0: Huh? So. And this dial to the direction the map shows.
1: I'm right with you.
0: Then I switch on the screen, and you see.
1: I say, this is wonderful. We're looking at the front of a house, and there's the number. 1137.
0: Two men are just opening the front door. Let us look inside. Turn this control.
1: And we're looking into the living room.
0: Mr. Crane, look.
1: What is this?
0: The two men who have entered the room.
1: Yes, I see.
0: But there is a third man in the room, and they do not see him.
1: Well, but how can they help but see him? He's right out in plain sight. Say, there's something queer going on. I recognize that third fellow. Let's listen in.
0: Very well. We will hear.
2: Well, the old place sure looks good, Lefty.
3: After 3 years in Stirfinger, any place would look good to you.
2: Not a thing changed. Yeah, you took good care of the place.
3: Yeah, just like you ordered. Well, I'll be seeing you, boy.
2: Okay, Lefty. I got some nice jobs lined up for you guys.
3: So long, Finger.
2: Good to be a free man again. What was that? Lefty, was that you?
4: It was the Shadow. Welcome home, Finger.
2: The Shadow. Where are you? I can't see anyone.
4: Your brother could not see me either, Finger, for no man can see the Shadow.
2: My brother?
4: Yes, Finger. The murderer the world knew as Killer Fenton.
2: You, Shadow. It was you who sent him to the chair while I was up the river.
4: I helped the law bring him to the bar of justice. I'm here, Finger, to warn you not to follow in his footsteps.
2: You've got nothing on me.
4: No, your debt to society is paid for the moment. You've been planning to resume your criminal career as leader of your brother's gang.
2: How do you know that?
4: The Shadow knows many things. So follow the path of law, Finger, or suffer the consequences.
2: You can't scare me, Shadow. I'm going to get you, do you hear? I'm going to get you and revenge my brother. Shadow, where are you? He's gone.
1: All right, Professor. Shut the machine off.
0: But I do not understand. This Shadow, the other could not see him, yet on the screen he was...
1: That's it. Fenton must have been hypnotized. That's why he couldn't see the Shadow. But you can't hypnotize a machine.
0: What do you say, Mr. Clark?
1: Forget it, Professor. Let's talk about this invention of yours.
0: Ah, then you are satisfied. Your rich friends, Mr. Gordon, Mr. Jennings, Mr. Dexter, they will back me.
1: I'm afraid you're making a mistake. Gordon, Jennings, and Dexter are no friends of mine.
0: Not your friends, but...
1: In fact, I hate them. They ruined me once, and I'll never rest until I get revenge.
0: What, Mr. Crane, you make the joke, no?
1: Yes, Professor, I make the joke. Very funny joke, but only I will laugh.
0: I don't understand.
1: Why, you poor fool, you don't see the possibilities of your machine. Why, already your little gadget has not only shown me how to put my hands on a cool half million, but it's actually told me the true identity of the Shadow, a secret of fabulous value to the underworld.
0: You mean you would use my instrument for criminal purposes?
1: How discerning of you, Professor.
0: No, I won't allow it. You can't do it. You can't do it.
1: Can't I, Professor?
0: A gun?
1: Yes, Professor.
0: No.
1: A gun.
5: Extra, extra paper, read on about it. $500,000 robbery, watchman killed, confidential secretary held for murder. Extra, read all about it.
6: Cranston, I don't care a thing about your hunches. The guy that knocked off the watchman was the old gent secretary, this Wilson guy, and that's all there is to it.
7: But, Commissioner, I know Arthur Wilson didn't do it. I've known that family for years. I went to school with Arthur's sister.
6: Very nice, Miss Lane. That'll be Exhibit A for the defense.
8: All right, Commissioner, but don't say I didn't warn you.
6: Warn me?
8: Yes, Commissioner. Don't look surprised when Wilson is proven innocent.
6: Now, Cranston, if you've got any ideas about snooping in this case, forget it. You're a nice guy, Cranston, for some of these screwy mysteries. But this is an open and shut case.
8: Yes, Commissioner, just as you say.
6: Cranston, I want you to promise you'll keep your nose out of this.
8: Yes, Commissioner.
7: But Lamont.
8: I promise, Commissioner.
7: But Lamont.
8: Well, Commissioner, we have to be getting along. Come on, Margot.
7: But Lamont.
8: Goodbye, Commissioner.
6: Goodbye.
7: Oh, Lamont. You know Arthur Wilson is as innocent as I am.
8: Of course, Margot.
7: But then why did you make that silly promise to Commissioner Weston?
8: Oh, I don't know, Margot. But you didn't hear the Shadow promise anything, did you?
1: That you, Tom?
9: Yes.
1: I stepped out to get the late newspapers.
9: But the cops still think young Wilson is guilty.
1: I know. I was just watching a very interesting scene at headquarters.
9: At headquarters?
1: Yes. What would you say if I told you that just 5 minutes...

0: minutes ago, the Shadow decided to try to prove Wilson innocent.
1: The Shadow? Oh, no, you don't mean it.
0: Don't be alarmed. I have all my plans worked out. The Shadow won't bother us.
1: Yeah, I know, but...
0: Plans, Tom, that go far beyond my vengeance on Gordon, Jennings, and Dexter. I'll have that and millions besides. And I'll make you rich, too. But we're going to need help. A gang to do the actual work.
1: I don't follow you.
0: Well, you will. Any moment now, we should be having a caller who... Oh, there he is now. Come in. Ah, Mr. Fenton. Come in.
2: All right, I'm in. Which one of you is Crane?
0: I am, Mr. Fenton. This is Mr. Coben, my associate.
1: How do you do?
2: Never mind the chatter. Your phone, you knew something that interests me, so I'm here. Now talk, and talk fast.
0: Very well. Yesterday, you received a warning from the individual known as the Shadow.
2: How do you know that?
0: And you want to revenge your brother's death by killing the Shadow, am I right?
2: I'll get him if it's the last thing I do.
0: I understand how you feel.
2: What do you know about the Shadow?
0: I know his true identity.
2: What? Who is he?
0: Oh, slowly, Mr. Fenton. I have a proposition to make.
2: If it's dough you want.
0: It's not money. I want you and your gang to join forces with us.
2: Join up with you? I don't get it.
0: I'll explain. I've perfected a machine by which I can watch every move made by the police, learn the combinations of safes, ferret out the most hidden secrets.
2: I don't believe it.
0: I'll prove it later on. Now, this is my proposition. You and your men will carry out our orders. We'll tell you whom to rob and how. We'll give you foolproof information. And in return, we get half the loot.
2: You almost make me believe you mean it.
0: I do. Join us and you'll be wealthy in a month. And, as a bonus, shall we say, I'll reveal to you the identity of the Shadow.
2: What have I got to lose? Okay, it's a deal.
0: Good. Now, your first action will be the removal of my enemies. Daniel Gordon of the Gordon Trust Company, Albert Jennings of Jennings Manufacturing, and John Dexter of Dexter and Company.
2: Rub them out, you mean?
0: Yes. Like you, I put revenge before money.
2: Okay, it's still a deal.
0: Well, then I think a drink is called for. Tom, pour some drinks.
1: Yeah, of course, huh? There you are.
0: Yes, and one for you, Mr. Fenton.
2: Right.
0: Now, what shall we drink to?
2: I'll tell you what we'll drink to. Death to the Shadow.
3: 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It has also created an opportunity. 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Recognizing how effective heat regulators are, the government provided for their manufacture and sale without priority last fall. 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Order your automatic heat regulator tomorrow. And now, back to the Shadow.
1: Who is it?
2: Detective O'Grady to see Mr. Gordon.
1: All right, just a moment. There's something about the robbery?
2: Yeah. The commissioner wants to know if you can identify this knife.
1: Knife? Why, no. I never saw it before.
2: Well, take a closer look.
4: Yes, what is it?
5: Package for you, Mr. Jennings. Just came special delivery.
4: Package? Oh, let's see it.
5: Yes, sir.
4: Marked confidential. I wasn't expecting any packages. This string seems to be stuck inside the package. There. What? It's ticking. It must be a clock.
1: Good Lord, it's...
6: Mr. Dexter?
7: Thanks, John. I'm glad to be home. Been a bad day. Reading about the deaths of poor Gordon and Jenny.
6: Mr. Dexter, look out!
7: Hey, what's the matter?
6: That car across the street. A man with a machine gun. He's gonna...
0: Gordon, Jennings, and Dexter. Now we can get down to business. In a month, we'll own this town.
8: Extra, read all about it. Crime wave, Sweet City. Prominent men killed. Millions of dollars stolen. Police helpless. Extra, extra, read all about it.
9: Lamont, you mean the police haven't any clues? They haven't any idea who's committing these crimes?
10: I'm afraid that's about the size of it, Margot.
9: And you haven't learned anything either?
10: I'm afraid I failed as utterly as the police. Margot, it's as though some superhuman gang were at work in this city. They not only fail to leave clues, they also seem to have advance information on every move the police are going to make.
9: Oh, no wonder they've been so successful.
10: That's not all. There could be spies inside the police department. But the gang even knows in advance what I'm going to do.
9: Oh, Lamont, you're joking.
10: No, I'm not. Yesterday, I made a secret appointment with a petty crook who wanted to sell me some information. Before I ever saw him, he was murdered.
9: Oh, how horrible.
10: A dozen other similar incidents have happened. I'm checkmated at every turn.
9: Why, it's as if they were able to watch everything you do.
10: What?
9: I said it's as if they were able to watch everything you
10: do. Yes, I know. You just reminded me of something.
9: What, Mark?
10: Seems impossible, and yet... Margot, some time ago, there was a foreign scientist, a Professor Petro, who tried to get me interested in a remarkable television machine he claimed he'd invented.
9: Television?
10: And whatever became of him and his invention...
9: Well, do you think...
10: I think it's something I ought to check on. I have something else to do first. You see, Margot, at 10 o'clock, I have an appointment at apartment 9D, the Riverdale Arms. Someone there who claims to know the leader of the gang.
9: Oh, that's wonderful, Lamont.
10: It's only 8 now. You mind if I turned out the light, took a little nap in this chair?
9: Why? Why, no. Oh, of course not.
10: Oh, it's fine. There. Margot, listen, we've got to speak in whispers.
9: I thought you were after something.
10: I have an idea I want to test. I am going to the Riverdale Apartments. I keep a room there for business purposes.
9: And your appointment?
10: I made that up. But perhaps someone will meet me there after all. I'm going to slip out the back way.
9: What do you want me to do?
10: Stay here till I get back and leave the lights off.
9: Yes, of course.
10: Good girl. Oh, wake me at 9:30, will you, Margot?
9: Yes, of course, Lamont.

0: Yes?
1: This is Crane. Send Lefty to the Riverdale Apartments, number 9B. A man who knows something lives there. Have Lefty eliminate him.
0: Rub him out. Right.
1: Then go to the apartment of Miss Margot Lane. The address is in the phone book.
0: Margot Lane? What's the job there?
1: Bring her here. Bring along a man you'll find asleep in the living room, too. But be sure to knock him out before he can wake up. And bind them both tightly. There must be no slip-up.
0: Don't worry, there won't be. But listen, Crane.
1: What?
0: It's time you spilled the dope in the shadow. I'm beginning to think you're bluffing.
1: I'm just as anxious to be rid of the shadow as you are. He's becoming dangerous. But before the night is over, you'll have the pleasure of personally delivering him to the morgue.
2: This is the right joint. There ain't nobody here. The boss says to rub somebody out. There's nobody to rub. The room's empty.
3: Whom were you expecting to find, Lefty?
2: Who's that? Stay off, yo. Hey, there's nobody here.
3: Nobody but the shadow.
2: The shadow. My gun is gone.
3: I have it now, Lefty. Now, who sent you here? Answer.
2: Nobody's certainly here.
3: I want the truth, quickly.
2: I'm not saying nothing.
3: I have your gun in my hand, Lefty. Now talk fast.
2: You can't bluff me, Shadow. I know you won't shoot.
3: Won't I, Lefty?
2: Hey, that slug almost hit me.
3: Yes, this time I'll do better.
2: Oh, wait, Shadow, wait. I'll talk. Fingerpen sent me.
3: You lie. He's not clever enough to plan these crimes.
2: No, he didn't.
3: And who did?
2: I don't know. Only Finger knows who the brain guy is. Somebody big, with connections. He knows everything. Some kind of machine tells him.
3: As I thought. All right, get into that closet.
2: The closet?
3: We'll keep you safe to the police. Quickly now. The shadow has other work to do.
4: Crane, I'm getting tired of this runaround. Now it's time you talk. Who is the shadow?
1: You'll know very soon, Fenton.
4: I'm beginning to wonder. You slipped me 2 bum steers tonight. I think you're trying to put over a third one.
1: Lefty's capture couldn't be helped.
4: Couldn't, huh? And what about the snatch? You said we'd find a guy and a girl in the apartment. There was just a girl in there. 2 mistakes in 1 evening ain't so good. Maybe that peekable machine of yours is slipping.
1: There'll be no more mistakes. Within an hour, the shadow will be dead.
4: You better not be bluffing.
1: Why, you fool, don't you realize it's just as important to me to see the shadow dead as it is to you? Now go send in Tom Cogan to that girl, Margot Lane. I have a phone call to make. A very important phone call.
5: Margo, where are you? Margo?
6: She's not here. The apartment's empty. The rug crumpled. The lamp knocked over. There's been signs of a struggle. Telephone.
5: Hello?
0: I see you've discovered Miss Lane is missing.
5: Who's this calling?
0: That hardly matters, does it? I just want to tell you that if you hope to see Margot Lane alive, you'll obey very carefully the orders I'm about to give you.
5: Trying to make me believe you kidnapped her?
0: You doubt it?
5: No, I believe you. All right, what do you want me to do?
0: As soon as you hang up the telephone, walk straight out of the building and get into your car, which is parked at the curb.
5: Go on.
0: Drive by the most direct route to where Highway 19 crosses the city limits. Then park beneath the streetlight there and wait.
5: Park and wait. Then what?
0: Presently, 4 men will pull up beside you in another car. Get into that car and let yourself be bound. They'll drive you to where I'm waiting. Is that clear?
5: Perfect, ma'am.
0: If you stop for a moment on the way, speak to anyone, or try to phone the police, Margot Lane will die rather horribly.
5: I understand.
0: It's a bright moonlight night. I can watch every move you make. 1 single false move, and the girl dies.
5: I know your powers. All right, I'm starting now.

0: Ah, he's coming. He's almost reached the point where our boys are to pick him up.
1: I wish I knew if you were lying.
0: Well, this time I'll let you look for yourself. You see this small screen here in front of me? What does it show?
1: It's a car. A guy driving it. He's wearing a soft, dark hat. Now he's pulling up under the streetlight at the city limits and parking.
0: Now, are you satisfied?
1: Yeah. Yeah, except that I can't see his face.
0: It's our man. I've watched him from the instant he put down the telephone. He's obeyed orders exactly.
2: You'll never capture him. He's too clever for you.
0: Oh, Miss Lane, I'd almost forgotten that you were with us. Your loyalty does you credit, but we're complete masters of the situation.
2: Well, you'll find out that you're wrong.
1: I suppose he tries some tricks after we get him here.
0: Tricks? What can he do? He'll be bound, you and I are armed, and Finger here even has the submachine gun he's so fond of. No, once our man steps into this room, his doom is sealed.
1: What was that?
2: Shadow, it's you.
1: It is a shadow. I've heard that laugh before. He's in this room.
0: He can't be. He's still waiting in his car for our men. I can see him plainly.
3: Perhaps the shadow can be in two places at once. Visible in one and unseen in the other.
1: That's him, I tell you. We can't see him, but he's here.
4: He's tricked us.
0: Fenton, both the door unguarded. He's doomed anyway.
1: Yeah. I got the door locked. Now tell me where he is and I'll blow him in half.
4: But we can't see him.
3: No man can see the shadow unless the shadow wishes to be seen.
0: You're wrong, Shadow. I can see you.
1: Where is he? Just tell me.
0: No, don't shoot yet. I want to find out how much the police may know about us. But cover the space just 1 foot to the left of the mantle. That's where he's standing.
3: You're very clever, Crane. I suppose you've now focused this television machine so that it shows you this room.
0: Exactly. And on the screen, you're perfectly visible. Make a move, Shadow, and you'll die.
1: I told you I'd get you, Shadow, for sending my brother to the chair. In a minute, you'll be saying hello to him.
2: Shadow, be careful.
3: You're all so sure of yourselves. Why don't you go ahead and shoot?
1: I'm gonna. We're wasting too much time. Crane, I'm gonna let him have it.
3: Of course, the police at the window might try to stop you.
1: The police? Where? Quick, shoot! It's just a trick, Keith.
5: Why, you say? Take that!
1: You're dead now. You gotta be.
0: Quick, feel around on the floor for his body. He must be dead, but I can't see him. The screen doesn't show him anymore.
3: Because I'm directly behind you now, and it's time for me to disable that machine, I think.
1: No, stop it!
5: I'll get him. He's not gonna go any time. Get him!
1: Kill him!
5: Ah! You shot me.
3: I'll take that machine gun, Fenton.
1: What?
3: You killed Crane, your partner in crime, not the Shadow. You wanted to follow in the footsteps of your brother. As soon as the law has judged you, you're going to. Straight to the chair.
2: Lamont, if you don't tell me how the Shadow solved the case and escaped the trap those men set for him, I'll never speak to you again.
6: Well, it was really you who solved the case, Margot.
2: I did.
6: Of course. If you hadn't said that it was as if someone was watching every move I made, I'd never have remembered Professor Petro and the television machine he once made such great claims for.
2: And then when you stepped out of my apartment in the dark...
6: I was trying a little experiment which proved to me I was being watched. Then I knew some form of television had made all the recent crimes possible.
2: But after Crane phoned you at my apartment, he was watching you on the television screen every second. How was it possible to trick him then?
6: He wasn't watching me. He was watching a decoy. When you're being spied on, it's good strategy to have a double.
2: A double?
6: Mm-hmm. Before I returned to your apartment, I arranged with Commissioner Weston to have a detective who strongly resembles me stationed in the dark entranceway to your building.
2: Oh, and when you left the building?
6: It was my double, Crane saw, not me. I stopped just an instant there in the dark hallway and whispered instructions to him.
2: Oh, I see.
6: My double got in the car and drove off. I went back in, traced the phone call, learned where the hideout was, and with the help of a fast car...
2: The Shadow reached there long before anyone expected it.
6: Exactly. There's no time to make any elaborate plans beyond phoning Weston to raid the place. But luckily, Fenton was so keyed up that when he fired at the Shadow, his aim with that machine gun was pretty bad.
2: Then he lost his head and killed Crane while trying to kill the Shadow.
6: That's right.
2: And Crane never got a chance to reveal the Shadow's real identity.
6: Luckily for the Shadow, no. So it was easy when the police got there for the Shadow to slip out unseen and for Lamont Cranston to come popping in a minute later to be twitted by Commissioner Weston.
2: Oh, poor Commissioner Weston. Lamont, you know what he said when you arrived?
6: No matter what.
2: He said, that's just like Lamont. Always late when there's any excitement.
7: And now let me introduce Blue Coal's distinguished heating expert, John Bartlett.
8: Thank you, Ken Roberts, and good evening, friends. 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
7: 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Any similarity to persons living or dead is purely coincidental. Again next week, the Shadow will demonstrate that
3: the weed of crime bears bitter fruit. Crime does not pay. The Shadow knows.
7: Next week, same time, same station, your friendly Blue Coal dealer brings you another strange and thrilling adventure in the Shadow's daring battle against the forces of evil. 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

Once again, we bring you the thrilling adventures of The Shadow, the hard and relentless fight of one man against the forces of evil. These dramatizations are designed to demonstrate forcibly to old and young alike that crime does not pay.

0: The shadow who aids the forces of law and order is in reality Lamont Cranston, wealthy young man about town. Years ago in the Orient, Cranston learned a strange and mysterious secret. The hypnotic power to cloud men's minds so they cannot see him. Cranston's friend and companion, the lovely Margot Lane, is the only person who knows to whom the voice of the invisible shadow belongs. Today's drama, Spotlight on the Duchess. The scene is set in a low-class saloon, filled with the wispy haze of cigarette smoke. On a high stool leaning against the counter is a blousy, peroxided blonde, her heavily lined face streaked with thickly caked makeup.
1: What is a drunken man like? Or like a drowned man? A fool. A madman. A drink too many makes him a fool. Another maddens him. And the last one drowns him. Give me another drink, barman. I'm coming up for the last time.
2: Do some more of that Shakespeare, will it?
1: Wait till I oil the old vocal cords.
3: All right, Millie Bernhardt. You've played your last scene.
4: Take the police.
3: Come along with me, Millie.
1: What for?
3: For the murders of Mary Kennedy, Hagen Bales, and Peggy Bell. You couldn't stand to see them steal the spotlight from you, could you, Millie? Even if it was from a lot of tramps in the cheap saloon.
1: Nobody steals the spotlight from me. Not even you, officer. My drink. Farewell.
2: What happened?
4: It's Millie.
3: She's dead. Oh. She poisoned herself, just as she poisoned the others. But she did it. She kept the spotlight until the very end.
5: Did you like the play, Lamont?
6: Well, you know me, John. I'm usually a fan for any murder play.
5: And what did you think of it, Margot?
7: Shall I be candid?
5: Oh, please do.
7: Well, even though you are the author and we are friends, John, I'm afraid it's not one of your most brilliant efforts.
5: You thought it was awful, both of you.
6: Not exactly. No doubt, John, it has your usual grand dialogue.
7: But I just can't picture anyone killing people just because they steal the spotlight. A broken-down old actress was fighting to bar loungers and poisoning anyone who tries to get more attention than she does.
5: Crimes have been committed for far less important reasons than that.
6: Yes, that's true. I know of a woman who killed her husband just because he sat around the house cracking his knuckles all day.
7: Oh, that I can understand.
5: It's got to be a success. I've sunk everything I own in this play.
6: Oh, you backed it, too.
5: It's the one show of my career, Lamont. If it fails, well, my future isn't going to be very bright.
6: Look, old boy, the play just isn't true, is it?
5: It's not believable. But it is, Lamont. Those characters I've created are real.
6: Oh, now, look, John, I've been mixed up with murder and crime and mystery for years. I know what's real when I see it. Hang it all, that play of yours just doesn't hold together.
5: But those characters are people I know. People I've been watching and studying for months.
7: You mean there is actually a woman like that old actress? And one like the little flirt? And a man like that bar lounger? And a woman like that ex-circus performer?
5: Exactly, Margot. And the barman is a real-life character, too. They all have counterparts.
6: That plot you've cooked up reflects real life. If anything as far-fetched as that could really happen, John, I swear I'll eat my hat on the busiest street in town at high noon.
5: That's a bet. All right, that settles it.
6: What?
5: Tomorrow, I'm introducing you to the real-life setting and characters I used for my play. Well, how do you like it?
7: It looks like the first act curtain on the lower deck.
5: wait till you meet the barman. Hello there, Mike.
8: Well, if it isn't Mr. Dreyfus again.
5: Meet a couple of friends of mine, Mike. Miss Lane, Mr. Cranston.
8: Making you welcome if you're friends of Mr. Drake. Heard you got a show on the Roten last night.
5: Yes, yes, you'll have to come around and see it, Mike. I'll give you a couple of tickets. The Duchess been in yet tonight?
8: Oh, she'll be around, Mr. Drake. You know, there isn't a tramp in the neighborhood who doesn't get in at least once a day, unless they got both their legs cut off. Then I reckon they'd get someone to carry them in. What do you have?
9: Oh, I don't mind telling you, my liquor was here holding your shirt.
5: Three beers, Mike.
8: Three beers it is, Mr. Drake.
7: Well, on earth did these poor souls come from?
5: Well, they've usually hit rock bottom when they find this neighborhood, Margaret.
8: Ah, that's right, Mr. Drake. Poor devils. I feel sorry for most of them.
5: Now do you believe my characters are real?
6: Characters? Perhaps, John. Ooh, that lock.
8: I always say you don't know how much suffering there is in the world until you get behind a bar. You see, I'm sort of a philosopher, you might say. They all know that it's a dead end.
7: I suppose most of them live around here.
8: No, they don't live, miss. Some of them are still breathing, but that's about all. They come in here with butterflies in the stomachs and go out with bats in the brains.
4: Hello!
8: Oh, that's the Duchess. Now, there's a real lady for you.
4: Hello,
5: yes, sir. Yes, yes. Here's the woman I patterned my leading character after.
4: Oh, my friend. Parting is such sweet sorrow.
8: Why, where are you going, Duchess? You just got here.
4: I'm not myself today, Mike. Cut my double header. Quick, quick, Dave. My hands tremble like he's popped before my eyes.
9: What's that from, Duchess Sykes Bear?
4: No, from hitting the bottle. Just put it on the bar, Mike, my love. I'll sneak up on it.
5: Come on over here, Margot, Lamont. I've got someone else I want to meet.
10: Hello there, Mr. Drake.
5: Oh, hello, Freddy.
10: Gee, who are the tops?
5: Freddy, this is Miss Lane and Mr. Cranston.
10: Very pleased to know you.
9: Come on, Duchess, give us the power.
11: Yes, precisely, Mr. Sand.
9: Yes. Yes. Oh,
4: will you be quiet, the lot of you? I'm in no mood for the bard tonight.
10: That doesn't surprise me any.
5: What's the matter with the Duchess tonight, Freddy? She doesn't seem her usual jubilant self.
10: She's still mad about Jenny.
7: Jenny?
6: But what did she do?
10: Jenny Green, that's my girl, understand? She's a beauty too, isn't she, Mr. Drake?
6: Oh, yes, she is.
10: Just about my height, nice long yellow hair, big blue eyes, and a figure. Below the chin. That's Jenny.
7: She sounds like Ida in your play, John.
5: She is, Margot.
10: There isn't anybody like Jenny, lady.
5: What does the Duchess have against her, Freddy?
10: Well, yesterday the Duchess was here reciting some of her crackpot poetry when Jenny gets tired of it. Jumps up and puts a coin in the jukebox, which starts up and grounds the Duchess and Tommy Dorsey. The Duchess gets annoyed, see, and nearly cleans up the place with her before I put a stop to it all.
5: Oh, stealing the spotlight from her, eh, Freddy?
10: You said it, Mr. Drake, and believe me, Jenny's the one that can do it.
7: Will she be in tonight?
10: Yeah, I'm meeting her here. We ain't scared of the Duchess. She can't do just as she likes.
4: What can't I do, Freddy?
10: Treat Jenny the way you did.
4: Just let her show up and
10: I'll... No, keep your hands off her, understand?
4: Who's the place?
10: Oh, show you.
4: Oh, no, you won't. Take your hands off me. Come on.
5: We'd better stop them, Tom.
9: Listen, all of you.
8: It's early.
9: What happened, Otis?
8: It's Jenny. They just found her dead in her room. Somebody killed her, they say.
5: Killed her? She was murdered?
8: Yeah. There was a glass with poison in it beside her bed and an empty bottle on the table.
4: Well, looks like I wasn't the only one who had an argument with your girlfriend, Freddy.
6: Wanted to see me, Commissioner?
12: Yes, Lamont. Oh, good evening, Margot.
7: Evening.
6: How was that you're reading, Commissioner? Play?
7: Spotlight on Minnie. It was John's play.
12: Yes. A friend of yours, isn't he?
6: Well, yes, I have known him for some time.
12: That's what I thought. I'm working on this murder of Jenny Green.
6: Oh, yes.
7: Oh, yes, we were in the saloon this morning when we heard that the girl had been killed.
12: And I suppose you've both been to this, Jonathan Drake's play?
6: Yeah.
12: You know how much this Jenny Green is like the girl in the play? The first one to get killed?
7: Why, yes, Commissioner Weston. Lamont and I both mentioned that last night.
12: The papers have made a big story of it. Being a real-life version of the play, I mean.
6: Yes, I know. I've just been talking to John. He says there's been a line at the box office since lunchtime.
12: There are three murders in the play, aren't there? This Jenny Green is the first, or whatever Drake calls in the play. Then the little bar lounger gets killed, and finally the other woman, the ex-circus performer.
6: Stop. Commissioner, you don't think there's any connection between the real murder and the play?
12: If there was another murder, Lamont, like in the play, the show would be set for a long run, wouldn't it?
7: You mean if the other murders in the play actually happened in real life?
6: Commissioner, that's ridiculous. I mean, instead of drama holding up a mirror to life, we'd find life following the pattern of the play. That'd be impossible.
12: Unless the author had a hand in the real-life murders, too.
7: Commissioner, you don't think John Drake would commit murder? Murders? Just to keep his play running?
12: Men have killed for a lot less than that, Margot.
6: Oh, but this is ridiculous, Commissioner. Now, you don't think there's going to be another murder?
7: You mean the way the little loafer was killed next? in the play?
12: I'm not going to take any chances. That's why I sent for you.
13: Nobody, you're serious.
12: You bet I am. Now, look. When you two were with your author friends, did you meet anybody or see anybody Drake might have patterned this next victim after?
13: Well,
7: of course, darling. Freddy. He's exactly like that awful little man in the play.
12: Do you know where this Freddy lives?
13: No, but you could find out from Mike at the saloon.
12: All right. Want to come along? Because I'm going there.
13: But, Commissioner, what for?
12: Following the play, he's the next on the list to be murdered. I've let one murder slip by, but I'm not going to miss on this Freddy.

0: Well, this must be where Freddy lives.
1: My, what a charming case.
2: Commissioner, this is a wild goose chase. I've known Drake for years. He couldn't possibly...
0: And I've it. Heard that before. Come on, let's go inside.
1: Oh, my goodness, what a dark, dingy, horrible place to live.
0: Yes, isn't it? Let's see now what the saloon keeper wrote down.
1: These half shadows make everything look so frightening.
0: Freddy's room from the third door on the left.
1: Look, the door's opening.
0: Yes, someone's coming out.
2: It's Freddy.
1: It is.
2: You are, Commissioner. I told you, you're all wrong.
0: Your name, Freddy Blake?
2: Hello there, Freddy. You remember me.
3: Yes. I remember you.
2: Glad to see you're still all right, Freddy.
3: Still all right.
1: There's something wrong with him, Lamont.
2: What's the matter, Freddy? Are you sick?
3: No. I'm not sick. I'm dying.
1: Lamont!
2: Why, Freddy.
0: Yes, Lamont. It's just the way I thought. Jonathan Drake's just killed off his second character.
4: Who will be the next victim of the sinister murderer? Keep tuned to this station for the conclusion of tonight's adventure. And now, back to the shadow. It is next morning, and we find Lamont Cranston and Margot Lane with Commissioner Weston in the dingy atmosphere of Mike's saloon.
0: I don't know what you're going to prove, Lamont, dragging me into the saloon.
1: Humor him, Commissioner, humor him. After all, we did go to Freddy's with you.
0: Yes, and you saw what happened, Margot. It's an open and shut case now that your author friend's disappeared.
2: I tell you, John Drake's not the kind of chap who would kill or run away even if he thought he was under suspicion.
0: He's gone.
2: Now, look here, Commissioner. I'll admit Jenny was killed and Freddy right after her. Just like the murders in the play, but I...
0: But there were three.
2: Exactly, and who's the third? A character Drake thought up. A hard-boiled ex-circus performer. There isn't a character in this saloon who even remotely resembles her.
1: Well, that's true, Commissioner.
2: So your theory's knocked very neatly right smack into a cocked hat.
1: The one you promised to eat, darling, if Jonathan's plot was true. Ta-da!
2: Oh, there's an office.
1: Let's go over to the bar, Lamont.
2: Sit down, darling. There's a box seat right at this table.
5: Come on to the bar, boys. Today, drinks are on me.
6: Oh, any more like an old self tonight, eh, Duchess?
5: No pain, Mike. No pain at all. Well, everyone, here's the life. The life.
7: Life, Duchess. I've only got 3 months.
6: Hey, look, it's Blanche the door. How are you, Blanche? How are you? Back again? Out of jail, eh?
7: Come on over and join me, everyone.
5: Here, wait a minute. This is my party.
7: What's the matter, Duchess? You're slipping. Have to buy drinks to get a little attention around here.
8: You keep quiet, you rotten little shoplifter.
7: Calm down, Duchess. Aren't you going to buy me a drink, too?
8: No, I'm going to give you mine right in the face.
6: Hey, what's going on?
2: Keep out of it, Margo.
1: You see all the fun.
7: She threw her drink in my face.
8: Yes, and here's something to go with it.
5: I'll kill him.
8: Circus tramp.
6: Circus?
7: I got bigger business with a circus than you ever got in the theater.
6: A circus?
8: Yes. Yes, I'm hanging by a teeth on the top of the tent till our husband knocked them all out.
1: Lamont, there he is, Lamont. There's the circus performer.
7: Yeah, one of the best in the game.
6: The ex-circus performer, the third victim, Lassett Cranston. That completes the picture.
1: I'm so proud of you. You certainly are a wonderful detective.
2: All right.
1: The way you showed Commissioner Weston there was no real character, no ex-circus performer like the girl in the play.
2: Margo, I have a feeling that Blanche Latour could tell us a great deal.
1: But Commissioner Weston has her place completely surrounded, Lamont. No one can get him to see her now.
2: I think I can slip through the police court, Margo. And I think I'd better pay her a visit as the shadow before someone else does.

0: Clarence. Clarence Latour.
1: Who's that?
0: The voice of the Shadow, Blanche. I thought you might be lonely.
1: Gosh, I didn't know my nerves were shot that bad.
0: What's the matter, Blanche? You're frightened, aren't you?
1: I can hear you, but I can't see anybody.
0: The shadow is everywhere and nowhere.
1: Oh, a vaudeville act, eh? Well, I've seen better stunts than yours in sideshow. You can't scare me.
0: I'm too late for that, eh, Blanche? You're already frightened, more than anyone knows.
1: Yeah?
0: There have been murders, Blanche. Your friends, Jenny Green and Freddy. You're marked to die next, Blanche Latour, and you know it.
1: How do you know?
0: The play written by Jonathan Drake. You knew Drake, didn't you?
1: Yeah. He talked to me often.
0: He told you about his play, didn't he? About three murders.
1: How did I know it was really going to happen? I was in jail. I didn't know about Jenny and Freddy.
0: Until tonight, you know you're next.
1: Can you help me? Is that why you came?
0: I'll help you, Blanche, if you'll help me to find the murderer.
1: All right. Oh, wait till I have a little drink. I'll unwrap it. Just a little drink, a little nightcap.
0: All right, Blanche. Tell me. Tell me the name of the murderer.
1: Yeah. You help me, I'll help you. What have I got to lose?
0: Tell me the name.
1: Sure. The murderer's name... The murderer's name...
0: Blanche. Character number 3 has made an exit.
2: Well, Lamont and Margot, I imagine you'll have to admit I'm right now.
3: Is that why you sent us?
4: Oh, really, Lamont, you can't blame them for gloating.
3: The arm break, yes?
2: That, Mr. Cranston, is just a matter of time.
3: I still say you haven't any direct evidence.
2: No? Wait till you see this.
4: It's onion skin paper. Isn't that the kind used for manuscript copy?
2: Yes, and a special kind Jonathan Drake always bought at the stationer's near his flat. I checked.
3: Where did you find that?
2: It was wrapped around a whiskey bottle that contained poison liquor. The liquor that killed Blanche Latour.

0: can't. I guess the jig's up for poor Jonathan Drake.
1: I could just find him.
0: But the murders all follow those in the play, exactly.
1: Oh, forget the play for a minute, Margot. Think of the real people for a change. What one person hated all three of the murder victims? Jenny, Freddie, and Blanche.
0: Why, the Duchess. She fought with all three.
1: Exactly.
0: Lamont, you think she did, after all?
1: I don't know, Margot. But from what Blanche said, I think she knows a lot more than she's telling us.
0: You think she might know where Jonathan Drake is?
1: I can't say yet, Margot. But I'm sure she's mixed up in this some way. I think it's time the Shadow played a scene with the Duchess.
2: Must have a little drink. Where did I put that bottle? Ah, here you are. Oh, thirsty, must have a little drink. That which has made them drunk hath made me bold. Ah, there's nothing like Macbeth. I laid their daggers ready. He could not miss them. Had he not resembled my father as he slept, I had done it.
3: I have done the deed. Didst thou not hear a noise?
0: I? Who's there?
3: Not your husband, Macbeth, my Duchess. It is the voice of the Shadow.
0: Go away, please. I'll never touch another drop.
3: Who killed the girl, Jenny and Freddy? And Blanche Latour.
0: I don't know. Let them rest in peace. They're better off. They're all better off dead than alive.
3: Did you kill them, Duchess?
0: No. Find him. Find the man who was at play. Find him, and you'll find the murderer.
3: Do you know where he disappeared to, Duchess? Tell me. Tell me where he is, and the Shadow will let you alone.
0: Yes. Yes. I know.
3: Where is he?
0: Search the place where the murder had been plotted.
3: At the saloon?
0: Yes. That's the place. That's where the murder has been all along.
4: Hello? Hello?
1: Listen, Margot.
4: Lamont?
1: I'm in a phone booth right across the street from the saloon. It's just on closing time. I want you to get Commissioner Weston and bring him down here to meet me in exactly half an hour.
4: What's happened, Lamont?
1: Don't be surprised when you see me. I've got under the skies. I'm even changing my voice so nobody will know me.
4: What do you want Weston for?
1: I want him in half an hour to pick up our murderer.
4: What are you going there for?
1: To get Jonathan Drake.
5: Give me another drink, will you? Just one more.
6: All right. Just one more. But it's time I was closing up. It's funny, you know. This place used to be filled around about this time. But it cleans out early since we've been having all that trouble.
5: Trouble? What's trouble?
6: Hadn't you heard? These murders. Poor Diggles. One after the other, those poor fools have been getting killed.
5: They're better off dead. Better off dead. All of them.
6: You feel like that, too? You're a stranger around here, aren't you? Got any place to stay? Got people here?
5: Me? No, not me. Been traveling around, looking, searching. I don't know what for. Always end up drinking. Just passing the time, I suppose, until...
6: Till you hear the call?
5: I suppose that's it.
6: Yes. Most of the poor devils are better off dead.
5: Trouble is... We don't have the nerve.
6: To do it yourselves?
5: Yeah, that's right. If only somebody had sense enough to do it for us.
6: He'd be kind of a blessing, eh?
5: Yeah. Yes, he'd be kind of a blessing. I better be going.
6: Wait a minute. Here's a little present from me.
5: Hmm? What is it? Whiskey?
6: Yes. Just a little bottle for a nightcap.
5: Thanks.
6: What are you unwrapping it for?
5: Well, you have to have a little farewell drink with me. Right here at the bar. I'll fill your glass.
6: No, not for me.
5: Go on, Mike, drink it.
6: You are the tramp. I know you are. Here, give me that bottle.
1: Ah, no, Mike. That's the evidence that will convict you.
6: Give me that bottle. Give me that bottle.
1: Look out for that bottle. Too late. All right, Mike. I've got you covered.
6: I didn't do anything, Commissioner.
1: He's got Jonathan Drake locked up somewhere in this building.
6: Yes. That's right, Commissioner. I've been holding him for you. He killed them. Jenny, Freddy, and Bugs.
1: No, Mike, you poisoned him. Just like you tried to poison me when you found out that I was onto your little game. You poisoned them the way they were poisoned in the play, and tried to pin the blame on the author.
4: But why, Lamont?
1: To get even with Jonathan Drake for what Mike thought was making fun of him, this place, and his cronies.
6: Make him suffer, Commissioner! Make him suffer lots before he dies!
4: Monk is mad.
7: Why didn't you kill Drake, Mike, if you hated him so much instead of killing Jenny and your other friends?
6: Dying for them was merciful. Like the rest I put out of the misery. A kind of blessing. They're all better off dead. Only they didn't have the courage to do it themselves. Him? He's different. A smart Irish. I want to see him suffer.
4: Why did do it?
6: You've got no evidence. No proof.
7: The bottle's broken, Lamont.
1: Yes, Commissioner. But Mike forgot. There's a little drink I poured out for him. A nightcap, you might call it. Still standing there right on the bar where he left it. That nightcap is going to send him to the scaffold.
8: It's nice of you to drive me home, Jonathan. Oh, all that excitement last night. I don't know what on earth happened to Lamont. He was going to pick me up.
9: Oh, probably afraid he'd run into me, Margot.
8: But why?
9: You know our little bet.
8: And you did prove your play could happen to people in real life.
9: Can you picture Mr. Lamont Cranston eating his hat on our bitterest thoroughfare today at high noon?
8: What's that mob of people doing over there across the street?
9: Oh, perhaps it's an accident or something.
10: Oh,
9: there certainly is a crowd.
8: John, look.
9: It's Lamont.
8: And he's
9: here. He is, actually.
8: And it's exactly high noon.

0: what evil lurks in the hearts of men, the Shadow knows.
1: Once again, the Mutual Network brings you the thrilling adventures of the Shadow, the hard and relentless fight of one man against the forces of evil. These dramatizations are designed to demonstrate forcibly to old and young alike that crime does not pay. The shooting war is over, but your Red Cross is still in there fighting, planning new invasions, invasions against suffering, hunger, and loneliness. And speaking of loneliness, let's not forget the Low Point boys still overseas. There are more than 1,500,000 of them spread out all over the world, including godforsaken islands in the Pacific. Many of us already have forgotten, but your Red Cross never forgets. It's still there with our rear guard, helping to make life a little brighter, helping to ease the burden. Yes, the job of the Army of Occupation, according to both Generals Eisenhower and MacArthur, would be 10 times tougher if it were not for the Red Cross activities overseas. Now, the Shadow.
2: The Shadow, who feeds the forces of law and order, is in reality Lamont Cranston, wealthy young man about town. Years ago in the Orient, Cranston learned a strange and mysterious secret, the hypnotic power to cloud men's minds so they cannot see him. Cranston's friend and companion, the lovely Margot Lane, is the only person who knows to whom the voice of the invisible shadow belongs. Today's drama, Ghosts Without a Face.

0: Third act, Mr. Johnson. Curtain going up. Third act, Mr. Johnson. Is anything wrong?
1: Door's not locked. Maybe he's not in his dressing room. Oh, I'd better have a look.
0: Mr. Johnson.
1: Oh, there you are, sir. That's your dressing table. You're still in your dressing robe. Third act curtain is up, sir.
2: Raise it high, Billy. That pack of stupid ingrates will never gaze upon the handsome face of Gaylord Johnson again.
0: What's the matter, Mr. Johnson? You sound sick.
2: Yes, sick and dying. You see only my back. Now, Billy, look upon my face.
0: Mr. Johnson, your face is bleeding.
2: Ripped and slashed with my own razor blade.
0: There's blood on your arms. Your wrists are cut.
2: I cut them. Yes. I died.
0: No.
2: But they killed me. They spurned me off.
0: Let me go.
2: But they can't escape the horror that will return to them after death.
0: Let me go. Let me go.
2: You'll see me again. I'll return from the dead to haunt this theater for eternity.
0: Help somebody. Mr. Johnson killed himself. Mr. Johnson's dead. He killed himself.

0: Yes, Mr. Ames, I have heard stories about your theater. That it's haunted, that some fantastic ghost without a face roams around at night in that house.
1: The police searched the place thoroughly. There's nothing more they can do, and that's why I've come to you, Mr. Cranston. As an amateur criminologist, can't you help me track this thing down?
0: You say you've actually heard this ghost, that you've seen it?
1: Others have too, Mr. Cranston. Actors I've hired and tried to rehearse there. I can keep a cast together.
0: Let's try this, Mr. Ames, if you want to open your theater again. Rehearse in some other place until the night your new play opens. On opening night, have the entire theater searched thoroughly to be sure no one can be hiding.
1: This thing is a ghost. You can't find it.
0: Mr. Ames, you and I both know there aren't any such thing as ghosts.
1: I've seen and heard. Gaylord Johnson's ghost with its face slashed and bloody. It's horrible. So horrible that it almost drove Billy, our young stage manager, out of his mind.
0: His mind is still affected?
1: His memory is gone completely. I tried to talk to him, Mr. Cranston. He doesn't remember a thing.
0: Friends, it seems to me the best thing to do to help you is to deliberately invite your ghost to appear.
1: For you?
0: Yes. Whatever it is apparently trying to keep your theater closed by frightening people away. It's certain to do something if you open your house.
1: Well, I don't think it's wise, Mr. Cranston, but I'll do it if you insist.
0: Good. And I'll be there with you to see if I can see and hear this ghost of Gaylord Johnson.
2: It's a musty, dark old place, this backstage, isn't it, Mom?
0: Mm-hmm. Well, first act's over, darling, and so far no ghost has appeared.
2: Mm-hmm. Oh, I think we better wait here in the wings out of the way until Mr. Ames comes off stage.
0: Yes. Well, the play seems to be going very well. Ames has really spurred us on this one, hasn't he?
2: No. Lamont, what really happened here that night a year ago?
0: Well, the third act had just started, as I understand, when Billy, the young stage manager, came running to Mr. Ames in a terrified, hysterical condition, telling him that Gaylord Johnson had killed himself.
2: And when Mr. Ames reached the dressing room, the body had disappeared?
0: Yes. There was blood on the floor, on the dressing table, and on the boy where Johnson had grabbed him before he died.
2: And no trace of the body has ever been found?
0: No. I still don't see how it could possibly have been taken from the theater that night. Backstage was crowded with actors. But the fact remains, it never has been found.
3: Oh, Mr. Cranston, Miss Lane.
0: Hello, Mr. Ames.
1: Well, how do you like the play?
2: Oh, it's very good, Mr. Ames. Where did you find that wonderful old actress, Madame Trombetta?
0: Uh-huh. She did a magnificent bit in that last scene.
1: She's been in this country since the war. She's a real trooper, Miss Lane. Now, here she comes now.
0: Oh?
1: Madame Trombetta.
4: Mr. Ames, it is all.
1: Beautifully, Dorothy, and here are two new friends of yours. Prove it. Miss Lane, Mr. Clint.
2: How do you do, Madam Trombetta? It's a beautiful time.
4: Thank you. Thank you so kind. I must change my costume now. I will see you later. Perhaps after the show.
5: Second act. Places, please.
1: I suppose you noticed, Mr. Cranston, I asked the police to surround the place.
0: You had the place searched tonight?
1: Thoroughly. Before any of the actors came in, there couldn't be anyone human hiding here.
2: There go the lights, Lamont.
0: Oh, yes. Well, I think we better stay backstage here.
1: I wish you would, both of you. We can stand right here.
2: Ooh. Goodness, it's awfully dark.
1: Yes, this is the murder scene. It's quite a sight. Mm-hmm.
2: There goes the kitten.
6: No! No!
0: What's
2: that? That wasn't on stage.
6: Take your hands from my throat.
0: Come from one of the dressing rooms.
1: It's Madame Trombetta.
6: It's the ghost. He is getting...
0: Where's the dressing room? Quickly, it's this way.
1: Down this corridor here. Come on, quick.
2: Something horrible happened.
0: This is your room. The door's locked. Help me break it in.
2: Oh, hurry, hurry.
0: One more, Mr. Ames. Hard. There it goes. Down there. There's no one in.

0: If he's killed Madame Trombetta and hidden her body in there.
1: Why, Dave?
0: I was just ghost chasing before, Margot. This time, I think we may find a killer.

0: Oh, Lamont, look at that old theater. So dark, so ugly. It's almost as if it was challenging.
1: Yeah, it's probably hidden plenty of secrets. It's been standing there for years.
0: Tony, I'm suddenly very afraid. Let's wait.
1: Come on, darling. Stick close to me. Now, we'll go down this alley here to the stage door.
0: Well, all right, I guess I'd go through most anything to get even with whatever it was that harmed poor Billy. The old actress.
1: Yes. Here's the door.
0: So dark, I can't see a thing. Come on, the door's open.
1: I haven't touched it yet.
2: And who are you? Who's coming into the theater? Go away. Get away quickly.
1: I'm Lamont Cranston. Who are you? What are you doing here?
2: Well, I'm Pops, the night man and the janitor. Hey, I've seen you two before. Well, you best keep away from here.
1: Mr. Ames has given us permission to come here any time, Pops.
2: Well, tonight maybe you come once too often.
0: Why do you say that?
2: I heard the voice tonight. From there. Louder. Angrier. Angrier than before.
1: You've heard the ghost too?
2: It tells me to follow. But I know that there is death and madness where it leads.
0: But why do you stay here then, Pops?
2: Well, there's not many a job open for an old fellow like me. I'm safe if I don't listen. But now don't you two be going in there.
1: We've got to tonight, Pops. You stay here at the door. Don't let anyone else in. We'll call you if we need you.
2: All right, but remember I warned you.
0: I can't see a thing here.
1: I'm going to take my hand. Well, have you got the flashlight?
0: No, Lamont, I thought you had.
1: Great. Really, in the dark now.
0: Oh, I'm sorry. Darling, just what do you expect to find? Wandering around in here in the dark.
1: I want to take a look at Johnson's dressing room first. That was where Johnson died, and Madame Trombetta was killed.
0: I wish I'd waited outside with Pops.
1: This old theater is certainly the perfect background for a ghost story.
0: Yes, I wouldn't be surprised if... Oh!
1: What's the matter, darling?
0: Come on. With the body hanging by its neck. I've just went into it.
1: So there is something.
0: What is it?
1: You bumped into one of those big sandbags that's suspended from the rack.
0: Oh, no.
1: Come on, darling. We'll get this over with as fast as possible.
0: Oh.
1: I see the dressing room that Johnson used is just down here, I think.
0: Yeah. That's it right there, isn't it?
1: Yes.
2: Come in, my friend.
1: Wait. There's a voice coming from inside the dressing room.
0: It's the ghost.
1: If it is, we're going to have a look at it.
0: But...
2: Come in, my friend, and gaze upon death.
0: Lamont, there's someone sitting there at the dressing table.
1: It does look like someone.
2: My face, a ripped and bloody face.
1: Voice? Speaking of Johnson's voice.
2: Horror of my face will drive men mad.
1: I'm going after that thing.
0: Someone is calling. What is it?
1: Nothing but a stage dummy model.
0: What?
1: Using that Johnson scene, someone threw it on his dressing table chair.
0: But there was a voice in this room, Lamont. I heard it.
1: I heard it too, Margaret, but there's no one in here but us.
2: Go! Go! Go! Before the horror strikes.
0: Well, now the voice is coming from somewhere on the stage.
1: Stay here, Margaret. I've got to go after it.
0: Lamont, don't leave me. Lamont, take me with you.
2: Doom! Doom! Blundering fool!
0: Lamont, where are you?
1: Over here, Margaret. Here, take my hand.
2: No, Margaret, no madness.
1: Margaret,
2: you can look upon terror and death.
1: Look out, Margaret. Margaret, look!
0: Well, darling, it's so dark I can't see you. You just reach out your hand and I'll... Oh, there you are. What's going... Lamont. This isn't you, is it?
3: No. Lovely lady, you are holding the hand of a ghost.

year ago today, General Courtney Hodges and his 1st Division were battling their way through the streets of Cologne. 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

behind the lines, dispensing cheer and donuts to the battle-weary GIs. 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We have silenced the Wehrmacht, but your Red Cross still fights a battle against loneliness. 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

0: during their search for the horrible ghost in a haunted theater, Lamont Cranston and Margot Lane have become separated on the huge, dark stage. Thinking the figure in the dark beside her was Lamont, Margot has taken its hand. When she discovers it is the ghost of the dead actor they'd come to find.
1: Let me go. Let me go. Let go of my hand.
0: Margot,
1: let go.
0: Darling,
1: let...
0: darling, it's Lamont.
1: Oh. Oh, Lamont, no. No, I felt the cold, dead hand of the ghost. No, it was the ghost.
0: It was that held you. I must have fighting it away.
1: Oh. Oh, darling. I'm sorry. Why, I'm home, aren't I? I must have fainted.
0: You did, darling. I brought you home with cops help.
1: Well, what happened to you? Your clothes were all torn.
0: Something dropped me through a trapdoor on that stage. Yeah. Lucky I found my way out of that cell and up through the orchestra pit.
1: There are ghosts there, aren't there? There is something horrible in that theater.
0: Yes, Margot. Something horrible, but not ghosts. I'm sure of that now. No ghost would have to resort to such earthly tactics as dropping me through a trap door to get me out of the way.
1: Who then, Lamont? Who could it be?
0: I don't know, Margot. I suddenly thought of someone who might help me out.
1: Who?
0: The only living person who saw Gaylord Johnson before he disappeared. Billy, the young stage manager who went to his dressing room to call him that night.
1: But his memory's gone.
0: I might be able to get through to him to help him, Margot. He's going to hear the voice of the shadow when I visit him tonight.

0: Are you sleeping, or is it only your mind that sleeps tonight?
1: Voice. Is it a voice?
0: Can you hear me, Billy? I am your friend.
1: Friend?
0: Yes, Billy. Try to remember. It's curtain time for the third act.
1: Curtain time?
0: Time for the third act, Billy. Call the actors on stage.
1: Call the actors?
0: Call them, Billy. Places, everyone.
1: Places. Places, everyone.
0: Now call the star, Billy. Call Mr. Johnson.
1: No. No.
0: Hurry, Billy. Call Gaylord Johnson. The curtain's up.
1: Up? The curtain's up?
0: Hurry, there's not much time now. He's in his dressing room.
1: Yes. Mr. Johnson. In his dressing room.
0: The door's closed, Billy.
1: Mr. Johnson. Third act. Places, please.
0: That's it, Billy.
1: Curtain's going up.
0: Try the door, Billy. Maybe something's wrong.
1: The door wasn't locked.
0: Then open it quickly.
1: No. No.
0: Open the door, Billy, quickly. The curtain's up.
1: Yes. Yes, open the door.
0: There's Mr. Johnson at his dressing table in his robe. He's turning. He's turning now.
1: Yes, turning to me.
0: All right, Billy, what did you see?
1: I saw him. He got up and came toward me. I saw his awful bleeding face.
0: Then he dropped dead at your feet?
1: He fell. I thought he was dead.
0: But you don't know for certain.
1: No. No, I was scared and ran out for help. I don't know whether he was dead or not.
0: You do remember, Billy. The shadow has awakened your mind.
1: The shadow? The shadow? Who are you?
0: I'm your friend, Billy.
1: Yes, my friend. A voice in the moonlight. Shadow, you've helped me.
0: You helped the shadow too, Billy. Go back to sleep now. In the morning, you will remember. The shadow will discover the secret of the ghost without a face.

0: I don't care what Billy told you, Mama. Even if Taylor Johnson is alive, just the sight of his fear gives me a chill.
1: I'm sure we're on the right track this time, Margot. It is the stage door.
2: Who is there? Oh. That you, Mr. Haynes?
1: No, Pops. It's Mr. Cranston, Miss Lane again.
2: No, not tonight. They can't let you go in this place tonight.
1: Why, Pops?
2: But I'm going. I'm leaving here. I can't stand this job anymore.
0: What happened, Pops?
2: It's that voice. It's the ghost again. It's stronger and stronger each night. Tonight, I nearly followed.
1: Now, Pops, buck up. You'll be able to keep your job. I think we can put the finishing touch on your ghost tonight. You just watch the door. If I need you, I'll call. Come on, Margo. Hang on to me this time. Give me the flashlight, Don.
0: Here you are. Are we going back to that dressing room again?
1: No. I should look around here for a moment on the stage.
0: Oh, what a dark, ghastly place this is. And it's so big. Look, shine the light up there, Lamont. And just look how high that ceiling is.
1: Mm-hmm.
0: And way up there, there's a little wooden balcony running all the way around. See it?
1: It's a catwalk, Margot. The stagehands hang the sets from there, I guess.
0: Oh.
1: Well, come on, darling.
0: Come on, that heavy sandbag. Mm-hmm. Right up above us.
1: It's swinging.
0: It's falling.
1: Margot, look out.
0: Come on!
1: Darling, you all right?
0: Oh. Oh, yes. I guess so.
1: Bless you, we're looking up.
0: Just a moment later, and we'd have... Lamont, you know that something is trying to kill us, don't you?
1: Yes. I think our ghost is desperate now. It looks like it's going to be a fight for the end.
3: Come! Come! Tell me! Come where I beckon!
1: The voice again.
0: Where is it coming from?
1: It sounds like we're coming from Johnson's dressing room down that hallway.
3: Yes. Yes. I come when you call.
1: Look, it's Pops. They're across the stage.
3: I come. I hear the ghost voice now.
1: Pops going into the dressing room, Margot. The door's closing. Come on, Margot, quickly. Door's locked again.
0: I'll help him. Hurry.
1: They're closed, Margot. Keep back. Pops!
0: He's fallen.
1: Pops! Pops, are you all right?
2: He disappeared through that door. Out the door to the stage. Get him. Get him quick.
1: Stay here with Pops, Margot. I've got to get our ghost this
0: time. Right. I'll help you, Pops. Here, just put your arms on me and let me get you on the couch. All right, back in a minute. Why, Pops? You can stand alone. Wait. Wait, don't come. Pops? Pops, take your hands away. Go.
1: Lamont, we've been playing! Help! Help! Pops, what are you... Oh. Pops! Stop, come back here!
0: Lamont! There he goes. There he goes, Lamont, up that fire escape to the catwalk.
1: Good. I got him trapped this time. A shadow will bring that ghost down to earth.
2: They'll never get me. They'll never find me up here.
4: The shadow finds all evil.
2: There's someone coming up the fire escape.
4: Put down that revolver. You cannot escape the shadow.
2: I can't see anyone, but I hear him coming up. Up on the catwalk with me.
4: Yes, Pops. Up on the catwalk. The shadow comes closer to you.
2: Where are you? Who are you?
4: Closer and closer. The shadow comes.
2: It's a ghost. Another ghost. You won't get me. I'll find you and kill you.
4: You'll never find the shadow.
2: I will. If you're up here, I'll find you.
4: Now take that gun.
2: Something grabbed hold of me. Oh, it's a ghost.
4: Stop it.
2: Let me go.
4: Drop that gun. Now you're getting down off this catwalk.
2: I don't know what you are, but if I find you, I'll throw you over that rail.
4: Come back here, you fool. Come back, that rail's breaking.
2: If I find you, I'll kill you.
4: Drive in that rail. It's breaking. Look out.

0: And so it was Billy who gave you the idea that Gaylor Johnson didn't really die after all.
1: Yes, Margot. That Johnson was still hiding in that theater.
0: Well, how did Johnson disappear from his dressing room that night after he told Billy he killed himself?
1: The door to the furnace room was right next to his. That's where he went down and changed into the Pop's coveralls and beard. He'd actually had to cut his hands to leave traces of real blood.
0: Realistic school of acting, is that it?
1: Besides being a superb makeup artist. He disguised himself as Madame Trombetta when he heard the theater was opening again. Used a heavy accent and plenty of veils. Killed himself off again to frighten people away.
0: Yes, but how did he manage so that his voice as the ghost seemed to be right in the dressing room with us that first night?
1: Well, he was actually in the next dressing room and spoke through the ventilator, then ran out onto the stage.
0: For goodness sake. But why? Why did Gaylor Johnson want to keep that theater closed?
1: Mr. Ames told me that by the second act of Johnson's play, he knew it was a flop. He told Johnson he was going to close it that night. Ames said Johnson threatened him, seemed actually unbalanced with rage, and swore that no one else would ever star in that theater again.
0: That's a strange, twisted ego, playing the starring role of a ghost.
1: Yes, and what a fantastic performance. Playing the parts of Madame Trombetta, Old Pops, and the ghost.
0: Then there weren't any murders after all, were there?
1: No, Margot. The only life Gaylor Johnson took was his own, when he tried to kill the shadow and fell through that broken railing tonight.

0: Shadow returns in just a moment. Since Pearl Harbor, over 500,000 victims of 869 domestic disasters have been given food, clothing, shelter, and medical care by your Red Cross. Yes, even in spite of war, Red Cross carried on the home front, for disaster is no respecter of war. When tragedies occur, Red Cross disaster workers are on the scene immediately. They feed, clothe, and shelter the needy victims, give medical care to the injured, and stay at their side through the long period of rehabilitation. But your Red Cross is present not only in time of disaster, it is also with our men still overseas, our wounded in the hospitals, and our veterans who are struggling to try and readjust themselves to the problems of civilian life. The Red Cross is G.I. 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The characters, names, places, and plot are fictitious. Any similarity to persons living or dead is purely coincidental. Again next week, the shadow will demonstrate that
1: the weed of crime bears bitter fruit. Crime does not pay. The shadow knows.
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0: 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This evening's shows were entitled The Juggernaut, Death to the Shadow, Spotlight on the Duchess, and The Ghost Without a Face. 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Tune in again next Tuesday evening, same time, same place, for another set of thrilling and awesome detective shows here on Audio Theater. This is Lee saying, thanks for listening. Till then, have a great one.
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This evening's shows are entitled, Wet Saturday, August Heat, and Night Must Fall. 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

0: 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Directed by Anton M. Leda and produced by Robert Montgomery. Tonight, two great suspense dramas, John Collier's Wet Saturday and W.F. Harvey's August Heat, performed by two distinguished casts of radio actors. Two complete stories joined in 1 hour of suspense.
1: This is Robert Montgomery with a forecast, a weather forecast. If you doubt my qualifications as a meteorologist, I don't blame you. I have none. But I do have more specific information than the chap in Walt Mason's poem, The Statesman. Perhaps you remember. The statesman throws his shoulders back and straightens out his tie and says, "My friends, unless it rains, the weather will be dry." Yes, I can do much better than that. Even with the same elements, rain and dry weather, I can improve on that forecast. For the next hour, I predict rain, followed by a sudden hot spell. Further, and you can check me on this, I predict that the rain will fall in the first half of the hour, and that the second half will be given over exclusively to heat. I guess you could say I predict weather in two acts. Unusual weather, too. A unique combination of Wet Saturday and August Heat. Each of these dramas is set in England. Each is complete in itself, and each is conditioned by its own weather and by its own suspense. Because these plays exemplify two classic studies in radio suspense drama, we have selected established radio stars to interpret them. Dennis Hoey as Mr. Princey in Wet Saturday, and Barry Kroger as James Clarence Withencroft in August Heat, with supporting casts of distinguished radio players. Next week, when we present the suspense version of the screen drama Night Must Fall, we shall feature a cast of motion picture actors. As Danny, I will be joined by Dame Mae Whitty in her original role of Mrs. Bramson, together with Heather Angel and Richard Ney. But now to the first half of our show and my prediction for rain. With the performance of Dennis Hoey as Mr. Princey and with John Collier's English classic, Wet Saturday, we again hope to keep you in
0: suspense.

0: On this rainy afternoon, we should like you to meet the Princey family and their visitor. They are, of course, at home. Mrs. Princey, daughter Millicent, George, the son and heir, sprawled on a couch. They are, of course, at home. Mrs. Princey, daughter Millicent, George, the son and heir, sprawled on a couch. And finally, Mr. Princey, biting on a dry pipe. Their living room is dull and overstuffed. Rain beats at the windows. They are any middle-class family at home on a wet day, except for one small item. As you sit with them in the living room, you can see, through the door to the sun porch, a pair of man's feet, encased in black boots. They look like the feet of a curate. There is a tenseness in the room. The air is charged with excitement, but the feet are very still.
1: Don't keep staring at them. Listen to me, all of you. Don't you see? They'd hang her. That's what they'd do, they'd hang her.
2: Oh, Fred, it's too awful.
1: Awful, it's catastrophic. A supposedly sweet, gentle, intelligent girl. Respected. Loved by the whole village doing a thing like this. Think of the publicity, the disgrace. You think I'm going to resign from the bench, the vestry, sell out, live in some foggy hotel abroad? Oh, no.
2: No, I'll kill myself. I will.
1: Don't be a fool.
3: Any more than you have been, the governor, me.
1: Be quiet. It wouldn't be so bad if it were you, George. Everybody in the village knows you're not responsible. George.
3: Yeah?
1: Get off that couch. Sit up on your spine. You might be of a little use here, if you could think.
3: Oh, but I say, Governor, this isn't my funeral.
1: Shut up. As long as I can remember, George, you've been a trial and a tribulation to me.
2: Oh, I can't stand it. I can't stand it.
1: You've got to stand it, my dear. Keep that hysterical note out of your voice. Do you hear? We are talking about the weather. Now, George.
3: Mm-hmm.
1: George, if he fell down the old well, say, striking his head several times, what about him,
3: I really don't know, Governor. What about him?
1: Don't be an ass. I'm asking you to think. He'd have had to hit the side several times, 30 or 40 feet. And at all the correct angles. No, I'm afraid not. We'll have to go over it all again, Millicent.
2: Oh, no, Father, no, I couldn't.
1: Millicent, we must go over it all again.
2: Fred, you're torturing her.
3: Oh, face facts, Mater. With him lying there, it's no use pretending it's a picture.
1: They might hang you, Millicent. Oh, stop that shaking. Stop it here. You must stop it. You must keep your voice quiet, Millicent. Millicent! We are talking of the weather. Now, we will proceed.
2: I can't. Not with those boots.
3: Should have thought of that, Millie. I'm not moving them.
1: Sit up, George, and stop shuffling your feet. Now, Millicent, look at me.

0: Answer me truthfully. You hear? Answer me. You were on the croquet court.
1: Yes.
0: Who knew you were in love with this wretched curate?
2: Oh, the whole village knows. They've been sniggering about it at the pub for 3 years.
0: Oh, shut up, George. Millicent, we continue. You were on the croquet court.
1: Yes.
0: You were putting the croquet set in its box.
1: Yes. It was starting to rain. I was carrying the balls and the mallets into the sun porch. The box was there.
0: You heard someone enter the garden gate and come across the yard.
1: Yes.
0: Could you see who it was?
1: Not at first. I was going into the sun porch. I threw down all the mallets, but the red one, and turned around.
0: It was Withers.
1: Yes.
0: So you called him?
1: Yes.
0: Loudly? Oh. Did you call him loudly? Could anyone have heard?
1: No, Father, I'm sure not. I didn't really call him. I just spoke his name. He saw me when I went to the door. He just waved his hand and came over.
0: How can I find out whether there was anyone about? Whether he could have been seen?
1: I'm sure not, Father. I'm quite sure.
0: Right, so you went onto the sun porch.
1: Yes, it was raining hard then.
0: What did he say?
1: He said, "Hello, Millie." And excuse his coming in the back way, but he set out to walk over to Leiston.
0: Yes?
1: And he said, passing the park, he'd seen the house and suddenly thought of me. And he thought he'd just look in for a minute. He had something he wanted to tell me.
0: Go on.
1: He said he was so happy, and he wanted me to share it. He'd heard from the bishop that he was to have a vicarage. And it wasn't only that. It meant that he could marry. And he began to stutter and get all confused. And of course I thought he meant me.
0: Don't tell me what you thought. Tell me exactly what he said and nothing else.
1: Well,
0: stop crying. It's a luxury you can no longer afford. Tell me what happened.
1: He said no. He said it wasn't me. It's Ella Bragdon Davis. And he was sorry and all that. And then he went to go.
0: And then?
1: I went mad. He turned his back. I had the red mallet of the croquet set in my hand. I'd forgotten to drop it when he came in. I went...
0: Did you shout or scream? I mean, as you hit him.
1: No, I'm sure I didn't.
0: Did he? Come on, speak up.
1: No, Father.
0: And then?
1: I threw it down. I came straight in here. I went to look for Mother, that's all.
3: Oh, my poor baby.
0: And you're sure no one else was about?
1: No one.
3: Oh,
1: no.
3: Leave
1: no.
3: The child alone, Fred.
2: Oh, not such a child, Major. Lily, I had no idea.
0: Keep quiet. I'm thinking. You see, George, he probably told people he was going to Leiston. Certainly no one knows he came here. And he didn't decide until he crossed the park. He might have been attacked in the woods. You must consider every detail. A curate with his head battered in.
1: Don't, Father, don't.
0: A curate with his head battered in. Who would want to kill Withers?
4: Who'd kill Withers? Well, I would. With pleasure. How do you do, Mrs. Bindrell?
1: Captain Smollett.
3: Captain Smollett?
0: Well.
4: Oh, sit down, pray. Mustn't get up for me, Mrs. Pinsey. You either, Millicent. My word. Just being neighborly on a bad day. I wanted to ask you about those dahlia bulbs, Pinsey.
0: Mm-hmm.
4: Took a shortcut on account of the rain and walked right in. Knew you wouldn't mind.
1: He hurt you, Father.
0: My dear, we can all have our little jokes. Don't pretend to be shocked. This way, Smollett. This chair, facing the fireplace. Sit down, Mother.
5: Oh, just straighten the curtains on the sun porch, dear. It looks so gloomy out there. Might as well shut the rain out.
0: Yeah. We were just talking about a little theoretical parson killing, Smollett. Young people these days like thrillers.
4: Parsonicide. Justifiable parsonicide.
0: Hmm.
4: Have you heard about Ella Bragdon Davis? I shall be most properly laughed at.
0: Why? Why should you be laughed at, Smollett?
4: Oh, had a shot in that direction myself.
0: Ah.
4: Yes. She half said yes, too. Hadn't you heard? She told most people. Now it'll look as though I got turned down for a white rat in a dog collar.
0: Too bad.
4: Oh, well. Fortune of war, you know.
0: Yes, fortunes of war. odd how it happens, isn't it? Sit down, Smollett. Mother, Millicent, console Captain Smollett with your best light conversation. George and I have something to look at outside. Mr. Green, you know, bad, very bad. Come on, George.
2: Oh, right, Governor. Perhaps we need raincoat.
0: Oh, no, I don't think so. I don't think so. Just make yourself at home, Smollett. Make yourself at home.
5: A cigarette, Captain Smollett?
6: Yes, thank you. Thank you. Nasty day, they're going out.
5: It's something about the old well, just off the sun porch door, you know. This terrible sudden well, just off the sun porch door, you know. This terrible sudden weather seemed to have loosened some of the stones.
6: Too bad. Dash too bad. Spoils the tennis and croquet. I mean, a day like this. Doesn't it, Minnie?
5: Yes, it does. She was practicing out in the croquet quite earlier. But do pull your chair near the fire, Captain. It was so damp, we thought it would be cozy to light it.
6: Oh, thank you. I'm quite comfortable.
1: I hope you don't feel too bad about Ella Bragton Davis.
0: Well, can't always win, you know.
7: Can't understand, though, what you women see in these bloodless clerics.
5: Oh, I always thought Mr. Withers was... is a very charming man.
6: Oh, yes, quite agreeing.
7: But why should anyone want to marry him? You wouldn't want to marry him, would you, Minnie?
1: Not now. That is, I used... Oh, no, no, of course not.
0: Smollett?
6: Yes? Oh, Vincent?
7: Good Lord, man. You do come in on a fellow sudden, eh?
0: Yes, I did. Oh, don't mind this old double-barrel shotgun. Been working on it. Smollett, may I have your attention for a minute? There's something on the sun porch I'd like to show you.
6: Yes. Yes, of course.
0: Smollett, George and I went out to see if we could shoot some rats which have been driven out of the old well by the high water. Afraid they might get into the house, you know. Now, you must listen to me very carefully. Very carefully. Or you will be shot. By accident.
6: Pensy, what's gotten into you?
0: Well, you heard me ask as you came in who would kill Withers. You also heard Millicent make a comment, an unguarded comment.
6: Well, what of it?
0: Very little, unless you were to hear that Withers had met a violent end this afternoon. And that, my dear Smollett, is what you are going to hear.
6: What? Withers? Dead?
0: Yes.
6: Well, who killed him?
0: Millicent.
6: Oh, good Lord.
0: Yes, it's a mess. But of course, you would have remembered and guessed.
6: Maybe. Yes. Yes, I suppose I should.
0: Therefore, you constitute a problem.
6: Yes, but, why did she kill him?
0: It's one of those disgusting things, you know. Pitiable, too. She deluded herself that he was in love with her.
7: Good heavens.
6: Minnie? Ah. Yes, of course, I see.
0: He told her about the Davis girl. Ella Bragton Davis.
6: I understand.
0: I've no wish, as you will comprehend, that you should be proved either a lunatic or a murderess. I could hardly go on living here after that. Besides, I'm rather fond of Minnie.
6: Correct.
0: On the other hand, you know about it.
6: Yes, I see. That makes me a problem.
0: Mm-hmm.
6: You're wondering if I could keep my mouth shut, if I promised.
0: I'm wondering if I could believe you.
6: But if I promised.
0: If things went smoothly, yes. But not if there was any sort of suspicion, any questioning. You would be afraid of being an accessory.
6: I don't know.
0: I do. What are we going to do?
6: Well, I can't see anything else. You'd never be fool enough to do me in. Can't get rid of two corpses, you know.
0: I regard that as a better risk than the other. Could be an accident, you know, or you and Withers could both disappear. There are possibilities in that.
6: Oh, see here, you can't...
0: I can, but there may be a way out. There is, Smollett. You gave it to me yourself.
6: I did?

0: Hmm? What?
1: You said you would kill Withers. You have a motive.
2: Oh, look here. I was joking.
3: Listen, Smollett. Huh? I can't trust you. You must trust me.
1: Else I will kill you now in the next minute. I mean that. You can choose between dying and living.
2: Go on.
1: There's the old well just outside the Sunch porch door. That's where I'm going to put Withers. No one outside knows he's come up here this afternoon. No one will ever look in there for him unless you tell them. Now, you must give me evidence that you have murdered Withers.
0: I murdered him. Why do you want that?
3: So that I should be dead sure that you will never open your lips on the subject.
2: I see. What evidence?
3: George, hit him in the face.
4: Sure. George, don't!
1: Keep off this.
4: Captain, you should be more careful. Look what your teeth did to my knuckle.
3: Again, George.
4: Okay.
5: Oh, oh, God. No. Father, how can you?
3: Quiet. I'm sorry, Smollett, but there must be traces of a struggle between you and Withers. Then it will not be altogether safe for you to go to the police. George, get the croquet mallet. Take your handkerchief to it. There it is on the sun porch floor.
4: Captain, there's your weapon.
3: As I told you, Smollett. Now you'll just grasp the end that mashed with his head. I shall shoot you if you don't.
0: Yes, but good Lord, you can't...
3: Or...
2: All right.
3: That's it. Now deposit it by the side of the house, outside. Out of the rain, of course. Wait, George. First, you'd better pull a few hairs out of his head and put them under the nails of Withers' right hand.
0: Oh, no, wait.
4: Sorry to muss up your hair, Captain.
3: Shut up, Smollett.
4: Well, that's all, isn't it? Enough, Mr. Withers. We've picked it right up. I'll be right with you, Captain.
3: Smollett, you may turn round. Withers is just there in the sun porch. Draw back the curtain.
2: Good Lord.
3: Yes. Messy.
1: Now, you, Smollett, you've just got to drag him through the door and dump him in the old well.
4: Just beyond the door, sir.
0: I won't touch it.
3: All right, stand aside out of range, George. Any place where I want this shot to go, only one place.
5: Oh, Father!
3: Keep quiet. Keep out of this. My aim is none too sure.
0: No, wait a minute. Wait a minute. I promise.
3: That's better, Smollett. Much better. Go on now. Go ahead. You have to take him outside.
4: By the shoulders, Mother
3: Duke. Keep quiet, George. Go on, Smollett. Go on. You've seen a dead man before. Drag him. Drag him. I'll just hold the gun here to make sure everything goes all right.
6: Oh, come away from the window, dear. Don't look. Oh, your father is a very resourceful man, Millicent. I'm sure what he's doing.
5: But the captain, I can't.
6: Oh, you mustn't question your dear father.
4: I'll tell you, you're still at it.
0: There's enough trouble around here without your blubbering.
5: Don't you call me blubbering, George Princey.
3: Everything is perfectly safe. Remember, no one knows that Withers came here. Everyone thinks he walked over to Lyston. That's 5 miles of country to search. They'll never look in our well. Do you see how safe it is?
2: I guess so.
3: Good heavens, man, you're dripping wet. Why didn't you slip on your raincoat? Tea ready, my dear?
6: In just a minute, dear.
3: Exactly what you need, Smollett, a cup of tea. Best thing in the world to ward off a cold. Sit down, won't you? Sit down. Don't mind getting the chair wet.
0: Thank you.
3: A cigarette? Help yourself. I stick to my pipe. Funny how you get attached to them. My wife always says...
6: Mrs. Princey, everything's hot, Mother. Oh, yes, Bridget. Put the tray in front of me. Here on the table. That's
4: it. I say, Captain, you've cut your leg.
2: I just knocked it.
6: Why, how dreadful. Here, Bridget, here, give the Captain this cup.
2: No, thank you, I...
0: I think I'll be running along, if you don't mind.
6: Why, Captain Smollett, without any tea?
2: If you don't mind, Mrs. Princey, I could just have my raincoat.
4: Oh, I'll get it for you, Captain.
3: This is very distressing, Smollett. Very.
2: Yes, well, that'll be all right presently, I'm sure.
4: Here you are, sir. Let me help you.
2: Thank you, young man.
4: There.
3: Better go out the front way, Smollett. Walk is dry.
4: Let me hold the door, please, dear.
3: And don't worry, old fellow. Don't worry at all.
2: No, I won't. Oh. Good afternoon.
3: Nothing serious, I imagine. A little rest and you'll be as right as rain. By the way, Millicent, you're not looking any too well.
6: Oh, not well at all. I'm sure it was the croquet court. Being outdoors in weather like this is simply foolhardy.
4: Oh, the Major's right, Millie. You saw what happened to Captain Smollett.
6: Come along, dear. I shall give you a hot foot bath and put you to bed. A couple of days in bed and you'll be fine,
3: dear. Get plenty of rest, Millicent, and don't worry about a thing. That's the best cure.
7: I guess I'll have a little rest too, Governor. It's a fine afternoon for a nap.
3: Indeed it is, son. Indeed it is. Well, enjoy yourselves. See you later. I'll see you all later.
1: Your number, please. Would you get me the police station?
8: Police station? Right away, sir.
9: Police headquarters, Sergeant Yancey speaking.
3: Oh, hello, Sergeant. This is Princey of Abbott's Road. I believe you know me.
9: Indeed I do, Mr. Princey.
3: Sergeant, a rather horrible thing has just occurred. Quite extraordinary. Murder, in fact.
9: Murder?
3: Mm-hmm. I'm afraid it looks rather bad for... Well, for a close friend of ours, unfortunately. We saw him do it. I think you'd better send someone over right away.
9: Our man should be there right about now, Mr. Princey.
3: I beg your pardon?
9: I say our man should be there now. Constable Martin has his post right below your house there. I just rang him. Seems Captain Smollett was with him.
3: Captain Smollett?
9: He reported some rather queer goings-on at your place, but I certainly didn't understand it was murder. Now, just don't touch anything, Mr. Princey, and don't worry. Don't worry at all.
3: No. I won't, Sergeant. Thank you.
4: Where are you going?
10: Right here. Oh, stop shouting.
4: We have some... visitors, Governor.
3: Yes, I can see that. Well, Constable, good afternoon.
10: Mr. Princey.
3: And Smollett, I say, what a remarkable fellow you are, coming back like this. Here to reenact the crime?
2: Only the one against me, Princey. The one against the curate, I leave to you people.
3: Extraordinary sense of humor.
10: Mr. Princey, I just had a look at what's in your well. Not a pretty sight, that. Not pretty at all.
3: Yes, Constable. Captain Smollett was thorough, if nothing else.
10: You saw him when he did it, sir? Out in the bed?
3: Oh, quite. We were just returning from a walk. Smollett evidently had been laying for the curate, hiding out there in those bushes by the road, I imagine.
10: He was never inside this house?
3: No, never.
10: And you say, Captain?
2: I say that while I was inside this house, a guest of the family, I was coerced into dragging the curate's body outside and dumping it into the well.
10: Well... there we are.
2: No, not entirely, Constable. I'll just remove my raincoat. And demonstrate how damp I got my clothes when I went outside without it.
10: That's interesting, isn't it?
3: It's quite. He undoubtedly removed his coat at some point between here and your post. I might as well tell you that his weapon, a red croquet mallet, is out by the side of the house. I shouldn't be at all surprised, but... you might find his fingerprints all over it.
2: All over the end of the mallet, Constable. The end that mashed Wither's head. Not the end I'd have to grasp in order to do the mashing.
4: Governor.
3: That's a decent try, Smollett, but it won't work. There must be other evidences, Constable. You undoubtedly find them when you examine the body.
2: He means my hair under Wither's fingernails. Well, sir... you know, I happen to notice something when young George there opened the door for me. If you'll look carefully, I believe you'll find a few of my precious hairs under his nails, too.
4: What are you trying to suggest?
3: Constable, this is an utter waste of time. So far as violent struggle between Smollett and Withers is concerned, Smollett's face speaks for itself quite eloquently, I believe.
2: Oh, yes, but no more eloquently than your son's knuckle. Huh? As you see, Constable, look here.
7: Don't.
2: Here. A fresh abrasion. Ah. He did that on my teeth. Oh. Or, did he?
3: What?
2: I say, or did he? You know, he might have done that on Withers' teeth.
3: I see what you mean.
7: But I didn't, Governor. He said that
3: now I... Keep still, you nitwit. Let me think.
2: As a matter of fact, George, the more I think of it, the more I'm convinced it was your voice I heard. Quite
7: my
2: a vigorous
7: voice.
2: Quarrel. Something about the, curate jilting your sister.
3: Don't be ridiculous, Smollett.
2: Very well, Prince Anne. If he didn't do it... Who did?
10: That's what I'd like to know. How about it, Mr. Princey?
3: That is a sticker, all right.
2: George, my boy, It looks like you're elected.
7: Elected? What do you mean? I didn't do it. Why, I
3: never... Keep your mouth shut.
7: I won't. I'm not going to take the blame for her. Millie did it. She did it with that mallet I saw her do.
3: You could prove that?
7: I mean, prove it? Well, yes, her fingerprints on the mallet, on the handle.
2: Why, George... Don't you remember when you made me touch the mallet? Huh? When you picked it up with your handkerchief? George, I'm sure you wiped that handle clean. Oh, well. Yes. I could hardly expect you to remember that if you can't even remember killing the curate.
7: Governor.
3: I told you to keep still, George. I'm thinking.
7: Oh, Governor, you're not going to stand there and let him say that.
3: As long as I can remember, George, you've been a trial and a tribulation to me. You shouldn't have done it, George. You really shouldn't have done it. Now, let's all have a cup of tea. Nothing like it in weather like this.

0: So ends Wet Saturday, the first of two half-hour stories combining dramatic weather and dramatic suspense. Our thanks to Dennis Hoey for an excellent performance, and to Harold Medford, who adapted John Collier's story. True to our prediction, we'll return in a moment with August Heat, a second study in suspense.
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0: The rains of Wet Saturday are gone. In their stead, a blazing sun burns down on the damp earth of the English countryside, steaming the atmosphere with a heat that's humid and smothering, like a tight outer garment, like a shroud which cannot be loosed and cast aside. Such a heat weighs upon your entire being and saps from you the last strength of hope and freedom. This is the setting for the companion piece to our first drama, Wet Saturday. This, then, is August Heat, the second of two suspense dramas complete in this hour. And now, with the performance of Barry Kroger as James Clarence Withencroft, and the reappearance of Dennis Hoey as the man, and with W.F. Harvey's August Heat, we promise a narrative well calculated to keep you in
2: suspense.

Fenistone Road, Clapham, August 20, 1947. I have had what I believe to be the most remarkable day in my life. And while the events are still fresh in my mind, I wish to put them down on paper as clearly as possible. Let me say at the outset that my name is James Clarence Withencroft. You must remember that in order to have the full implication of my story. James Clarence Withencroft. I'm 35 years old, in perfect health, never having known a day's illness. By profession, I'm an artist. Not a very successful one, but I earn enough money by my black and white work to satisfy my necessary wants. My only near relative, sister, died 5 years ago, so that there is no one in particular to whom I address this manuscript. Only you, who might by chance read it someday. For, because of the peculiar circumstance about which you will soon hear, I have the strong premonition that I shall never live to tell anyone about it. I breakfasted this morning at 9, at the usual time. It was no different from any other morning, and after glancing through the morning paper, I lighted my pipe. I proceeded to let my mind wander, in the hope that I might chance upon some subject for my pencil. The room, though door and window were open, was oppressively hot, and I just made up my mind that the coolest and most comfortable place in the neighborhood would be the deep end of the public swimming bath when... I was suddenly shaken. A feeling swept over me such as I'd never experienced before. I attempted to rise to my feet. Somehow it seemed as though I'd suddenly been fastened to my chair. My hands went out in an effort to brace myself. And then, before I knew what I was doing, my pencil was in my hand and I began to draw. It was as though someone had taken my hand and was moving it across the paper, swiftly in bold strokes. And then I seemed to take over. My hand, under its own power, began to draw. So intent was I on the sketch which began to appear before me, I soon forgot the oppressive heat, the roughness of the table. Everything was forgotten. This frantic feeling. The sketch must be finished as soon as possible. I had no idea how long I worked until I heard the clock of St. Jude's in the distance. It was 4 o'clock, and I had started just after breakfast. Now, for the first time since I'd begun, I actually seemed to see what I'd been sketching. I was surprised. The final result was, I felt sure, the best thing I'd ever done. It showed a criminal in the dock immediately after the judge had pronounced sentence. The man was fat, enormously fat. The flesh hung in rolls about his chin. It creased his huge, stumpy neck. He was clean-shaven.

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1: 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Welcome to Audio Theater, brought to you by GeoCrunch Media Network. And tonight's show, I'll be playing for you a bunch of quad plays from an earlier show that I haven't ran for a while. So if you go through the stories, then here comes tonight's earlier show for you. Enjoy it. And thank you for listening, oh awesome loyal fans who are... I appreciate your loyalty to my show, whoever's listening. So here we go.

0: Good evening. This is your host, Will. Welcome to Audio Theater for Thursday, October 8, 2026. 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Now, sit back and relax, as Escape brings you tonight's feature. 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

0: You are trapped in a snowbound cabin in northern Canada. The temperature is slowly dropping. While across the table from you, his eyes staring at you, is your only companion, a madman, waiting for his chance to kill you.
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0: It was late October when the radio shack burned down. We never did decide whose fault it was. Maybe Cabell with his cigarettes, or maybe me. Anyway, I guess the whole thing began when we lost the phone transmitter and receiver. Cabell and I had been sent up to the Northwest Territory by the Canadian Geodetic Survey people. It was a long job, and the biggest part of it was the loneliness. I remember what Cabell said as we watched the government supply boat steaming off.
1: It's going to be a long winter.
0: Yeah. Hope they don't run into any trouble on the way back. That ice is closing in fast.
1: Yeah. So long, fellas. See you next spring. It's getting cold.
0: Yeah, it feels like snow. Probably get some tonight.
1: Yeah.
0: Well, we might as well get the rest of the stuff unpacked, huh?
1: All right. It's kind of lonely with them gone, you know?
0: Yeah.
1: I guess it's the quiet.
0: You better get used to it.
1: Oh, I will.

0: It's funny, though, after spending most of your life in cities, I suppose you feel this kind of thing more. There's an awful lot of nothing out there.
1: You need a drink. Come on. It wasn't that Cabell was moody or anything like that. I think he wasn't used to being out of touch with people and things he was accustomed to in the cities. I was the opposite. I kind of liked the loneliness. As a matter of fact, now that I think about it, we were a pretty strange couple to hit it off the way we did. And when you got 7 months to spend alone with another man, you got to be sure of each other. Now, we thought we were. Until after the radio was gone. That day it burned, we stood in the snow watching the embers glowing and wisps of smoke rising into the cold sky.
0: Well, it's gone.
1: Yeah, we still got the code center, just in case.
0: Yeah, I know, but I'm going to miss the programs and the music.
1: I tell you, we could send a message to the base, if you like. Ask him to fly out another
0: receiver.
1: Oh, no.
0: You know old McLeod. He'd boil. Waste of money, probably take it out of our pay. No, we'll do without it.
1: That's all right with me.
0: You're a hardy soul. I don't think you'd mind if you had to stay here alone for 7 months, you know?
1: Be dull. I wouldn't have anybody to beat at chess.
0: Ha-ha.
1: Well, I think we better use the theodolites tomorrow. Get to work on that western section over the range. Uh-huh. Triangulation. Huh?
0: Oh, Jack.
1: Yeah, what?
0: If it was my cigarette that burned down the shack, I'm sorry.
1: Forget it. I may have done it myself. Forget it. By the end of November, we'd done pretty well as far as work was concerned. But Cabell was getting jittery. We had a weak stretch where we couldn't move out of the camp. It was around 30 below outside and blowing 60 miles an hour. Cabell had read most of the things we'd brought along and was sitting at the table trying to beat a solitaire game. I was oiling my gun. Odds are against you every time.
0: Well, I know it. Oh, I wish this weather would ease off.
1: It will.
0: Hey, I got an idea.
1: What?
0: What do you say we open our Christmas presents tonight?
1: Our Christmas?
0: Yeah.
1: It's November.
0: I know, but I'll bet there'll be some books. I told my folks to pack some books.
1: Yeah, well, what'll you do when you're finished?
0: I don't know, but I've got to do something. I just wish we had the radio.
1: Look, we can send a message. If McLeod wants to cut our heads off for burning up his property, he'll have to come here to do it. If not, maybe you'll be feeling good and send it to us.
0: Well, it's worth a try. Do you mind? It's not you, Jack. We talk and play chess, and it's swell, but... Well, I miss the outside. I feel like... Well,
1: I know. Give me a pencil.
0: Sure, I'll get one. Here you are.
1: Thanks. Yeah, how does this sound? Radio Shack burned to ground. Can you send new receiver?
0: Mm-hmm.
1: Have only small set on fixed channel.
0: Jack, couldn't you say emergency?
1: Now, that'd go over big with McLeod. We miss Canadian and U.S. mystery shows, must continue to hear them in order to keep up our work. Leave it as it is. Switch on the generator, will you?
0: Sure.
1: It's kind of stuffy in here, isn't it?
0: I was thinking it was cold.
1: Old woman. Well, here we go. McLeod's gonna love this.

0: The reply from McLeod came back the following day. It was long, involved, and said what could have been said in one word. No. Our chief was a very careful man and believed in others following his example. Therefore, if our radio was gone, it was our fault, and the next time we should be more careful. And that was that. The weather let up a bit, and we got some work done. It was still terribly cold, but it didn't bother us now that the wind was gone. I noticed that Cabell was much quieter after our request for the radio had been turned down. I began to get a feeling as though he blamed me for it. So, a week before Christmas, we had just finished supper, and I said, Larry, about those Christmas presents,
1: What about them?
0: What do you say we open them, huh?
1: Well, I thought you didn't want to until Christmas.
0: Well, I changed my mind.
1: No? What's the matter? You're trying to be nice to me? I can take this as well as you can, you know. I don't need you feeling sorry for me.
0: Oh, I'm not sorry. I don't give a good stink one way or the other. I'm just saying if you want to open the packages now, it's all right with me. They're yours. It's not my business. Now, forget it. Do what you want.
1: Oh, wait a minute. Will you open yours?
0: Sure.
1: Okay.
0: He got a hammer and started to pry open the case. Our families and friends had done their shopping in August, and we'd put their gifts together in the case. And at the sight of those colorful wrappings, Cabell began to smile.
2: Oh, mother of mine.
0: He was back in touch again. They were little things, but a label, a scratch of handwriting, the feel of something different was blotting out his loneliness.
2: Hey, we did great.
0: The great far coldness outside.
2: Come on over. Come on. See what you got.
0: Okay.
1: It doesn't feel like books. They wouldn't pack them like this, would they?
0: No, they might.
1: This is from my sister. You met her, Jack. Nancy, the one in Winnipeg.
0: Oh, Nancy. Oh, yeah, sure.
1: Hey, look.
0: What?
1: Look at that. Look what we got. It's a phonograph.
0: A phonograph?
1: Yeah, there must be some records in here. Jack, wind it up, will you?
0: Oh, yeah.
1: This is great. There's a big stack up in here. There must be... Oh, of all the lousy, crummy luck.
0: What? What's the matter?
1: They're broken.
0: Oh, that's a shame.
1: Broken.
0: All of them?
1: Well, there's... Wait a minute. There's two of them. It's okay.
0: Well, that's good.
1: It's great. Listen to this, will you?
0: What?
1: Bugle calls of His Majesty's Army.
0: What?
1: I mean it. Look. It belonged to my father. I remember him playing it when I was a kid.
0: Well, what's the other one?
1: Let's see. Oh, it's The Age of Gold, Shostakovich. It's one of my favorites.
0: No Benny Goodman or anything like that, huh?
1: No. That's right. I forgot you. You don't much like this long hair music, do you?
0: Oh, not much, but it's okay. Come on, let's take a listen to that bugle call thing. That ought to be something. Here, I think I got it wound up enough.
1: Wait till I tell Nancy about that fancy packing job of hers.
3: The following bugle sounds are the authorized calls to be used in His Majesty's service. The charge.
0: The charge.
1: Brings back memories.
3: The alarm.
1: You know, we could have used this one when the shack burned down.
3: Officers call.
1: Oh, on this one, everybody comes. No, it's the next one. Yeah, but...
0: We got a lot of laughs out of that old record. Played it a couple of times and had a couple of drinks. And I tell you, that phonograph, even with only two records, it made a lot of difference to us. The strain seemed to be gone. And then Cabell put on his Shostakovich and got lost in it. To me, it wasn't much. It was all cluttered up with a lot of noise that hurt your ears. He must have played it a half a dozen times while we unwrapped the rest of the things. There were a lot of books and magazines and... That was real good. I figured we could stretch him out for at least 3 months, which would take us into March. But by the next day, the weather turned bad. A blizzard came down. We stayed inside until the day after Christmas. And Cabell, He was like a kid. He smoked cigars, drank brandy, listened to his record, and read. And in 10 days, he'd read every single thing. And then he had nothing to do but listen to his record.
1: One bump.
0: Oh, you're not going to play it again.
1: Sure, do you mind?
0: Well, I wouldn't mind not listening to it for a while. Why don't you try the bugle calls? They're quieter anyway.
1: Learn to appreciate good music, Jack. You're missing
0: something. Well, maybe I will. But not from that.
1: It's beautiful.
0: Well, not to me it isn't. Why don't you let it go for a while, huh?
1: All right. Feel that way about it. How about a game?
0: No, not right now, thanks. I want to finish reading this article.
1: What are you reading? Oh, yeah, I read that. That's not much. You know, that guy never could write.
0: Oh? I think it's pretty good.
1: Depends on what you're used to reading, I guess.
0: What kind of a crack is that?
1: Nothing. It just depends on what you're used to reading, that's all.
0: Does that make me a lowbrow?
1: Oh, you said it. I didn't.
0: You better check the oil outside.
1: I did it yesterday. It's your turn.
0: I did it this morning. In this weather, we do it twice a day. You remember?
1: Oh, yes, sir.
0: You trying to be funny?
1: No, I just didn't like the way you said it. We're both in charge here, you know. Not you or me. Nobody gives orders here. We share the responsibility.
0: Okay, then do your share.
1: All right. I'm going out to check the oil, and not because you say to do it, you know, but because I want to.
0: Well, good for you! When I think of it now, we sounded like a couple of kids. And I can't even remember what it was that set us off. But I'll never forget what happened because of that day. Yeah. Don't easily forget a thing like death.
4: We will return to Escape in just a moment, but first,

0: Cabell and I didn't talk to each other for the next few days. Not the way we used to, I mean. Just conversation that was necessary to do our work. And that was it. He didn't play his record either. New Year's Eve day, we got a couple of messages through in code from our families. And I guess we both felt pretty bad. Cabell was trimming the oil stove when I decided to try and make things up. Say, Larry.
1: Yeah?
0: Look about that business the other night. I'm sorry.
2: It's my fault. Really, it's kind of silly, you know?
0: Yeah.
2: You know, it's probably just as well that we had the bust up then. There's still 3 months to go before that ship comes back.
0: Yeah, I know. And thanks for not playing that record.
2: It's okay. Oh, I wish that wind would stop. It gets on my nerves.
0: You know something? I got something that's good for that.
1: What? What do you got there?
0: Something to toast the new year.
2: Champagne?
0: Yeah.
2: And two bottles. Oh, what an idea. Oh, Jack, this is wonderful.
0: We'll stick them outside for a couple of minutes and cool them
2: off. Well, here, let me have them. I'll do it.
0: Okay.
2: Oh, then, we're going to cut you in two. Oh, that's cold. You want to know something?
0: What?
2: The best thing for you and me to do tonight is to get roaring, stinking drunk.
0: Champagne with brandy chasers.
2: Right.
0: Happy New Year, Larry.
2: Same to you, Jack.
0: And we got drunk. We got red-eyed drunk. And we talked about women and ourselves and our dreams. And it was sloppy and it was great. The kind of a haze you get when it doesn't matter and you're feeling good about everything. And it was fine. Until Cabell decided it was time to hear some music.
2: Jack, I want you to really listen to this now. I mean, really listen. This Shostakovich, he makes them all look sick with this thing. Now, I want you to really listen.
0: I know. I don't want to hear that thing. Don't.
2: I don't want to hear it. Chance. Just listen.
0: But I don't like it, Larry.
2: Well, now, listen. I'm going to explain it. Listen to what he does with the rhythm. That's great music, friend. That's really great.
0: That's not music. It's a lot of noise. It's a noise.
2: Yeah, shut up, will you? You're not listening.
0: Don't tell me to shut up.
2: You know, you just don't understand good music. That's the matter with you.
0: I understand it, and I don't want to listen to it.
2: Well, I want to hear it. Jack, don't take that off.
0: Take your hands off of me or you're going to get hurt.
2: Now, listen, Jack. You stay away from that machine.
0: Get out of my way.
2: Get off that pushy, friend.
0: No.
2: I'm going to kick your brains out for that.
0: I'm sick of you and your filthy music and everything.
2: Don't you touch that record.
0: Now, take a good listen. Because you're not going to hear it anymore, this thing. Not as long as I'm here.
2: Put it down, Jack. I mean it. Put it down. Put it down or I'll shoot you. I'll do it if you don't put that record down.
0: And I got sober. I might never have had a drink. I was so sober. Cabell had reached up for one of the holsters that hung near the door. And he wobbled to his feet. A gun held tightly in his hand. There was blood running out of his mouth and down his chin. And I just stood there. And I put the record down on the turntable.
2: You were going to break it, weren't you? Break it!
0: Yeah.
2: I knew you were. I know because it gives me pleasure to listen to it, and you don't like that. Well, listen, I want to listen to it, and you don't, so you get outside.
0: Oh, Larry, you're...
2: Go on! I'll kill you if you don't. Now get outside.
3: Larry, you're crazy. It's 40 below out there. I'll freeze.
2: That'll do you real good. Now you go on, Jack. You get outside.
3: All right, but let me get my things.
2: No!
3: Larry, listen to me. You're drunk. You don't know what you're doing.
2: Open that door. Open it! Now go on out!
3: Inside, I thought I heard the music again. He was crazy. Crazy drunk. I went around to the back trying to get away from the wind, but it wasn't any good. There wasn't anywhere to get away from it. I've seen what happened to men caught in the open this way, and I knew how quickly it could happen. So I ran and I jumped. Anything to keep moving. And all the time, I couldn't believe it was happening. I don't know how much time went by. Maybe it was a minute. Maybe it was 10.
2: Jack! Jack, where are you? Jack!
3: I heard him calling. Through the flurries of powdered snow blown off the roof, I saw Cabell standing in the doorway. And I saw the gun still in his hand, hanging by his side.
2: Come on in, Jack!
3: And I forgot the cold.
2: Jack!
3: I only knew that Cabell had gone mad and he was going to kill me. Somehow I had to get him away from the cabin, get him outside where I'd have a chance. I waited for a minute, and then... Larry! Larry, over here, Larry!
2: Jack!
3: Over here! I knew that he'd heard me.
2: Jack!
3: And I saw him move out from the doorway.
2: Where are you? Can you hear me? Where are you?
3: Over here, over this way! And I moved back behind a hummock. I thought I might be able to make a wide circle and double back to the cabin before I knew what was happening.
2: Jack! I can't hear you, Larry! Jack, where are you?
3: Larry! Larry! And the wind burned my eyes so that I couldn't see, and I tripped and I fell. My hands, bare, didn't feel the coldness of snow any longer.
2: Jack! Over here!
3: He must have seen me. He was close enough to shoot. And I tried to run, stumbling, falling. And then it was easier when I was going downhill. But he was behind me.
2: Jack, come back, Jack. Jack, it's all right. Come back.
3: And then there was something different in the feel of the ground under me. It wasn't ground anymore. Not snow. It was ice.
2: Jack!
3: I'd reached the shore, and I was... going out on the frozen sea.
2: Jack, don't go out there!
3: And I began to imagine that I could feel the movement of the sea under me. And suddenly it didn't matter anymore. I didn't care. I couldn't run. I just wanted to lie down.
2: Jack!
3: I just wanted to lie down.
2: Jack, take it easy. It's all right. It's going to be all right. You don't have to be afraid.
3: When it happened, Cabell was no more than 8 feet away from me. But I just lay there watching, waiting for him to shoot. And the dark ribbon that split the ice grew wider and wider. A semicircle of ice had cracked away. It wasn't very big, and it was drifting out away. Away. And the ribbon was no longer a ribbon. And in that moment, I knew that he hadn't wanted to kill me. I'd been wrong.
2: Jack, Jack!
3: Larry! Larry, jump in! Swim! Now, come on, swim! You can make it!
2: I can't!
3: Come on, Larry, swim!
2: I can't swim! I can't swim, Jack!
3: Well, try to! You gotta try! Please!

moved away faster after that. Then I couldn't see him anymore. He was lost in the blackness. But I could hear him. Oh, Lord, I could hear him.

Somehow I got back to the cabin. And I remember getting the transmitter switched on, sending the message through. Then I got a flashlight and my furs on. I don't know how long I was down there on the ice, shouting, looking. But I knew he was gone. I'd never see him again. And in the gray morning, the planes came. And for 2 days they searched until the weather forced them back. And that was all. They flew me back to the hospital. Maybe I'll lose my hands, maybe not. Not sure yet. Well, it doesn't matter anyway.

0: 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Want to get away from it all?
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0: You are on a remote island in the war-torn Pacific, a paradise of tropic splendor, where sounds of battle are far behind. 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

The problem was, what could I do with Robert Lacey? Do you happen to have a dream book handy? With all the charts and categories precisely arranged in alphabetical order? Well, in it you'll find a dream for loneliness about girls in soft summery dresses. You'll find a dream for hunger, a 2-pound steak perhaps smothered all over with lamb chops. There are dreams for the traveler of a hometown far away and long ago. But find me a dream of a place you've never seen. A place that doesn't exist. Awake or asleep, that was Lacey's dream. Corporal Robert Lacey, 2nd Battalion, 4th Marines. A harmless enough dream, I guess, and not to be taken seriously, or so it seemed until that night when Lacey's dream became my problem. May it was, 1945, in a little wood on Okinawa.

0: Okay, Tobori. I guess I got it.
1: Where are we, anyhow?
0: Yeah, a couple of 3 miles behind Jap lines.
1: Oh, fine.
0: You worry too much, pal. Even for a guy on his first patrol.
1: Well, I've been thinking of it as my last.
0: Relax like me and you'll live forever.
1: What was that?
0: Nothing. Just a screaming, Mimi. Got a kind of a tail adjustment that cuts the wind, sort of screams. Jap uses it to scare us.
1: Well, they sure succeeded.
0: You scare easy, pal.
1: Sure. Sure, I'm a pushover for that Shreklikite stuff.
0: Shreklikite?
1: Yeah.
0: What kind of jive is that?
1: Well, it means terror, frightfulness. It's German. Germans got a whole arsenal of terror weapons.
0: Yeah, the Japs have got a few themselves. What do you say we sack in, huh?
1: Sack in here?
0: That's as good as the next place.
1: What a lash up. It's 3 miles behind Jap line.
0: We got no chance of getting back tonight. Get knocked off, we try. You take the first watch. I'm going to sack in.
1: You going to sleep?
0: I don't know. Maybe I'll just sit here and dream a while.
1: You're sure picking a fine time for it.
0: Hey, did I ever tell you about my island?
1: Yeah. Yeah, you told me. You must have told me 50 or 60 times in the past month.
0: All right, so I'll tell you again. Now, this island, it's a sort of a special place, you see. There's no rain, no jungle rot, no war. Just a quiet, cozy spot where a man can lay down under a banyan tree and live off the fat of the land.
1: Oh, there is no such place.
0: And on this island, a man would never go hungry. All you got to do is fish a little with the natives. And they're all big men, and they're friendly. Not like the Nips. And all the dames are beautiful.
1: You know something, Lacey? You read too many
0: comic
1: books.
0: That's where I'm fixing to go, as soon as I can find it. I'm never going back stateside. I'm going to lay down under that little old banyan tree, and I'm going to rest for a
1: while. I let him rave on. Maybe. What else could I do? Argue with him? There I was, 3 miles deep in enemy lines with a stranger, his eyes narrowed in a thousand-yard stare. His rush of words like a nervous twitch. He raved on about a place that doesn't exist with
0: it's an island.
1: Big men and beautiful women.
0: Like nothing you ever saw, all surrounded by mist.
1: And then I found myself listening, sort of hypnotized.
0: Well, they're different.
1: And I learned something about Corporal Lacey and what combat weariness means. He'd foraged too long among the rotten, bomb-scarred pebbles of the Pacific. He'd seen too much death, too many crack-ups.
0: No, I won't never go back to
1: He was himself, half-cracked and slightly dead, barely held together by the taut and twisted wires of his dream. So what could I do? Argue with him?
0: There'll be cattle on the island, too. I'm going to find me a beautiful girl. Tobori.
1: Yeah, I'm listening.
0: Look, Tobori out there coming toward us.
1: Where?
0: Over there. About 2 o'clock.
1: It's a whole bunch of them.
0: No. It's not a bunch. It's four. 3 men and a woman.
1: They're heading right for us.
0: Put that rifle down.
1: What's the matter? You flip or something?
0: They're not Japs. The men are too big. What? It's funny, the woman with him, though.
1: Maybe his eyes were better than mine, but how could I trust that brain of his all festered with dreaming?
0: Look, I tell you, they're not Japs. And the dame is beautiful.
1: If only I'd listened to Lacey then. If only I'd known, but Japs, I know Japs. I was taking no chances. I raised my rifle and...
0: You jerk, you hit the woman. I'm going to see if she's hurt bad. Come on.
1: Lacey, don't go. You know the Japs. It might be a trick.
0: Don't worry about me. Let go of my arm.
1: Lacey, listen, you'll get yourself killed.
0: Not me, Tobori. I'll live to spit in your grave. Now let go of me.
1: All right. I just hope you know what you're doing. I don't want to get involved in any of your cockamamie dreams, you know.
0: Dreams? It's no dream, Tobori. You'll find out.
1: Okay, Lacey, so where is she?
0: That's funny. She must be around here somewhere. Maybe...
1: Wait a minute. What's that?
0: It came from over there. Come on. father she is.
1: She's scared of us.
0: Lady? It's all right, lady.
2: Why? Why?
0: Oh, no, we won't hurt you, lady.
2: I hurt you. I hurt you.
1: Watch her, Lacey.
0: Ah, she's bluffing. Break out your first aid kit. Here
1: you are.
0: Look, lady. Let me fix your arm, huh? You see, we got bandages, adhesive tape, penicillin.
1: She don't get what you're talking about.
0: She gets the idea, all right? That's right, lady. This won't hurt a bit. You just got nicked a little, that's all. Just a flesh wound.
1: She trusts you.
0: Yeah, she trusts me more than you do. Didn't I tell you she was beautiful?
1: Well, you told me a lot of things. How about the men she was with, the big men?
0: Well, she was with them, and they weren't Japs.
2: Not Japs.
1: In a pig's eye, not Japs.
2: No. No, they not Japs.
0: There, you see?
1: Well, then what were they?
2: They were, how you say, my people.
1: Well, who are you? What are you? What's your name?
2: Name Taki. I'm... No, can't see in English, but please go away. Please, you go away fast.
0: Now, you've scared her again. Look, Taki, it's all right. Everything's going to be all right. Hey, you just come with us, huh?
2: No, I go home. Must go home.
1: So go home. Scram, lady. Lose yourself.
0: Oh, no, you don't.
1: Let her alone, Lacey.
0: You keep on.
1: Well, then let her go. Let her go back to her rice paddy, will you?
0: You still don't catch Tabori. She ain't from Okinawa. She's from that island I was telling you about.
2: I'm from Yogashi. Yogashi Shima.
0: Shima, see? Shima means island.
2: Yes. Island.
1: All right, all right. Then what are you doing here?
2: I do not know. The Japanese bring us in canoe.
1: She's crazier than you are. Whoever.
0: Oh,
1: heard.
0: Shut up. Taki, where is your island, huh? Where is Yagachi?
2: In east. In China Sea.
0: Yeah.
2: A half day from Okinawa. By canoe.
1: Canoe.
0: Well, what's it like, Taki, huh? Well, what's your island like?
1: Lacey. Never mind the island. Let's find that canoe. Come on, don't you see? With a canoe, we can get back to our lines by water.
0: Yeah, I think you got something there.
1: You, Taki, can you find the canoe?
2: I think I can.
1: Come on, let's go. She led us on through the wood. A lopsided moon came up and its rays filtered through the clouds and down through the jagged trees. In the moonlight, she was like one of those porcelain figurines, delicate with a peculiar tint to her skin, unlike anything I'd ever seen before. It's like the shade of waxed ivory, ancient ivory. Her hair was long and black, drawn tight over her head. She was straight and slim. She walked with dignity. She was beautiful. As beautiful as a dream. Lacey's dream. But dreams don't come true. Not like this. Yet here she was, just the way he described it. And the three men. And the island. I couldn't figure it out because just then I didn't have time. Lacey, listen to that.
0: Yeah. Come on.
1: Taki led us down a slope to the water. There were canoes. And leaning against a prow were two sentries. Well, they were safe, they thought, 3 miles behind their line, snug as two bugs in a mosquito net. They were so safe, they didn't know what hit them.
0: Taki, in the canoe, huh? All right, push off, Tabori.
1: Yo!
0: You take a bow.
1: Huh?
0: Sit down, son.
1: Where to?
0: Straight out in the channel. You know what I think?
1: Huh?
0: I think we're gonna make it.

0: okay, Tabori. We can take it easy now.
1: I'm not taking it easy till we cross our perimeter.
0: How are you going to tell at night?
1: I'll lay off.
0: Maybe you think I got neon signs, huh?
1: Well, maybe we'll see a landmark or something.
0: Distances can fool you at night. We're liable to paddle right into a platoon of nips.
1: Okay, what do we do, Lacey?
0: We'll stand by till morning. Then head for our convoy. We'll ride ashore in style. In an LST.
1: I don't know. I think it'd be better if we...
0: Look,
1: keep on...
0: whatever you think, you're outvoted. You're outvoted 2-1.
1: What, are you pulling rank, Corporal?
0: Well, why not, knucklehead? This ship's got one skipper, and I'm it.
1: Oh, you're like a...
0: Now, look, if I want any stuff out of you, I'll knock it out of you. Now, more than you, don't foul up this detail.
1: So what was I going to do? Argue with him? Start a private firefight in the middle of the China Sea? I was getting a little combat weary myself, but Lacey, he was all charged up as though his crazy dream had come true. Lying on the narrow deck of the canoe, I could hear Lacey, and the more I heard, the more confused I got.
0: It's not like other islands, is it, Taki?
2: It's different, Yogashi. I wish I could tell you how.
0: I know. It's pretty, huh?
2: It's very pretty, but...
0: Is the fishing good?
2: It's good. And we have pigs.
0: Yeah. Cows?
2: Good cows.
0: I knew it.
1: Cows and pigs. And Lacey getting all hopped up about them. Well, that was the last thing I remembered. I guess I fell asleep, and then suddenly it was daylight, and I...
0: Tabori! Hey, look, Tabori!
1: What?
0: Look over there. What do you see, huh?
1: An island? Just an island?
0: It's not just an island. That's my island.
1: Well, what's so special about it?
0: Well, look at it. It's surrounded by mist, just like I said.
1: Oh, tell it to the troops when we get back to Okinawa.
0: Look, Tabori, stand by for a ram. We ain't going back to Okinawa.
1: Hey, now, wait a minute.
0: I don't want any more trouble from you, Tabori.
1: Well, then don't make any, or I'll... Hey, what?
0: Looking for your rifle? Well, don't bother, because I got it right here.
1: Boy.
0: Now you get forward.
1: You're crazy.
0: Go on, move, Tabori. You're flirting with a purple heart. All right, now lean on that paddle. That's right. We're heading for Yagachi.

0: canoe scraped the coral beach at Yagachi about 4 hours later. It was a lovely island with terraced hills and patches of tilled soil checkering the greenery.
1: Well, seeing's believing, that's a bore.
0: I wouldn't believe it. So close to Okinawa.
1: Where are your people, Taki?
2: Long way over here. But you must not come. You go back now.
1: Oh, no, I'm sticking around. How about you, Tabori?
0: Oh, I came this far. I'll sweat it out just for laughs.
1: You're going to laugh out of the wrong side of your face.
2: What you mean?
0: Well, that's just a figure of speech, Taki. Let's go. So there I was, caught up in Lacey's dream, when all the time I should have taken off at high port for Okinawa. I should have known better, but I didn't, and what you don't know can hurt you. Plenty.
1: Hey, look at that cow, Tabori.
0: I could eat her down to the hooves.
1: I tell you, I'm going to live off the fat of the land.
0: The trail snaked upward. There were scarlet flowers and lilies in the sword grass. All very nice, I suppose, but I was looking for people, the big men of Lacey's dream, the girls all as lovely as the girl beside us. I was tense with expectancy at each bend in the trail, but Lacey's tensions had all vanished. He lost them because he had found Taki.
2: Robert Lacey.
1: No, Taki. My name's Lacey. Now try it once more.
2: Lacey.
1: No, Lacey, Taki. L, like in... this is a lily. You are a lady.
0: And you're loco.
1: Tabori, I'm going to slug you.
2: You're so funny, Lacey, when you're mad.
1: You laugh nice, Taki.
2: It is the first time in 5 years. It is the first time I am happy.
1: Maybe you were waiting for me to make you happy, like I was waiting for you.
2: What do you mean, Lacey?
1: Well, I mean it. Well, here. This is for you.
2: Why you give me flower?
1: I love you, Taki.
2: No. No, you cannot.
1: Why, Taki?
2: You don't know. I don't know how to say. You do not know me.
1: I know you. I've been dreaming about you for 2 years. I knew I'd find you.
2: I never forget what you say.
1: I'll never let you forget.
2: Oh, Lacey.
1: Lacey, honey. L, like in love.
0: They walked on together up the trail. A tall marine and a slim girl with the ivory skin with a flower in her hand. Now and then she'd look at the flower, and then she'd look at Lacey in a pained expression would cloud her face, as though she didn't understand. I didn't either, but I had to find out.

0: Klein.
1: You know, it'd be easier for you if you give me back my rifle.
0: Don't worry about me. I'll get by.
1: Well, we got it licked. There's the summit.
2: It is the highest point on Yogashi. See, down there, far away in Bari.
0: Hey, look. Look at them.
2: They, my people.
0: I told you they were big men.
1: How can you tell from this distance?
0: Well, look how broad they are.
1: It's funny how they're all in a bunch like... Hey, listen.
0: Well, maybe it's what you call a ceremony or something, huh?
2: It is.
0: Oh, well, maybe it's for us. I bet they know we're coming.
2: No. It's for the dead.
1: What happened, you suppose? A war?
2: The war not here. It's just my people die.
0: Well, everybody's people die. It's gotta happen sooner or later.
1: Never heard it so well put.
0: Why don't you drop dead, Tabori? Let's go, Taki.

0: We went down the mountainside, down to a cape that jutted into the Pacific like a gnarled finger of doom. Far away, we saw a village. We headed toward it through a sunless gorge. At the far end was a thatched hut.
1: Looks like it's empty.
0: As any fool could see.
2: You wait here. I come back soon with headman. He speak English good.
1: Dabori?
0: Hmm?
1: You gonna stay here with me?
0: No, I see. I just want one good look at your big men and beautiful women in their native habitat. And I'm off for Okinawa.
1: You still want proof, huh?
0: Yeah? Yeah, there's something strange about this place. I want to know what it is.
1: It's not strange. It's just different, like I said.
0: Ah, you're all fouled up, Lacey, in a dream. I'm not sure what it's all about, but I got to find out or it'll drive me crazy the rest of my life.
1: You mean crazy like me?
0: I didn't say that.
1: You know, since we left Okinawa, you've been giving me a bad time.
0: Well, that's mutual.
1: Now you just call me crazy.
0: I know what I said.
1: I know what you think. I know what you'll do once you get back to Okinawa. You'll tell the MPs I went over the hill and you'll tell them where I am. They'll come after me.
0: You are crazy.
1: I'm just crazy enough to make sure you keep your trap shut. You remember, Tabori, I said I'd be around to spit in your grave.
0: Lacey, stop kidding around with that rifle.
1: I ain't kidding. I'm going to kill you, Tabori. But first, you're going to see I was right. I want to see the expression on that smart aleck face of yours when you admit it. And then I'm going to kill you. Now get back in that corner. Keep your mouth shut. Hello. You the head man?
3: I suppose you could call me that.
2: His name, Hiroshi.
3: What can I do for you?
1: I want to stay here with Taki.
3: I'm afraid you cannot.
1: Well, I'll work my way.
3: That is not the point. You cannot...
1: Look, I don't want no arguments out of you.
3: You cannot stay.
1: Well, why?
3: She is a leper.
1: But she's so beautiful.
3: Yes, I know, my son. But in 3 years, 5 years...
1: Taki.
2: I tried to tell you, but I did not know how. And then I could not, even if I wanted to. I wanted it to last one more hour. One more minute.
0: They stood there facing each other. The tall Marine and the girl with the ivory skin with the flower still in her hand, the flower already beginning to wilt.
2: Goodbye, Lacey. Thank you for the flower. I never forget you.
0: Okay. You Hiroshi, what's this all about?
3: It is quite simple. Two nights ago, the Japanese came to the leper colony. They took more than half my patients to Okinawa, headed toward the American lines.
1: Why?
3: To disrupt your advance. There was no chance of contagion, but... Well, my patients do not all look as lovely as Taki.
0: Oh, I see. Shreklakite.
3: Exactly.

0: A weapon of terror.
1: Yeah.
2: Tobori?
1: Yeah, Lacey.
2: I guess we better move on. You ready, pal?
1: Yeah. It's a long road back to Okinawa.
2: For me, the road back is longer than that.

under the direction of Anthony Ellis. Escape has brought you The Island by Millard Kaufman, starring Stacey Harris as Tabori and William Conrad as Lacey. Features in the cast were Michael Ann Barrett, Jack Crucian, and Steve Roberts. Editorial supervision is by John Metzen, and the special music for Escape is composed and conducted.

0: darkened room in the heart of Russia's dread Lubyanka prison, your mind tortured into blankness. 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

0: November 6, 1944. USS Amberfish, SS-593, departed Pearl Harbor for her assigned patrol area, the East China Sea. She carried 82 men and 24 torpedoes. She was commanded by Lieutenant Commander Daniel Hall. Her record was zero. This was her fourth war patrol. On the 32nd day of patrol at 1700 hours, Amberfish surfaced off the southern coast of Japan.
1: Fog. Wouldn't you know it, Mac? If the sea doesn't run heavy, we get fog. What can you find in this?
2: What's the old man got planned for tonight, Lieutenant?
1: Routine. Night surface routine. You think the last night on patrol we did...
2: Hold it.
3: Hiya, boys.
1: Captain?
2: Evening, sir.
4: That's a lousy night. What speed are we making, Frank?
1: About 5 knots, sir. 1 and 2 main engines on battery charge. Number 4 on propulsion.
4: Position?
1: About halfway through Osumi Strait. Course 045. Radar has the coast of Kyushu ranged at approximately 15 miles on the port beam, picking up the usual fishing boats. Aside from that?
4: Yeah, I know. Nothing. 32 days and nothing. 4 patrols and nothing.
2: Sir, may...

0: 32 days at sea, cramped living, and thoughts pass between men without being spoken. He knows what the torpedo, the executive officer, the whole crew think. Captain Hall, a book commander. Last night on patrol, and he still goes by the book. Gotta blame someone for an empty sea, for a tired ship, for bringing back a full load of torpedoes four times in a row. The captain stares at the fog and into his own thoughts. They need officers behind desks. That's where they'll put him after this patrol, a desk officer. Just a few more hours and he's headed for it.
1: Fog looks like it's thinning.
2: What? Oh, yeah. What's the time, Mac?
3: 0100, sir.
4: Bridge, this is the conning tower. Radar contact.
1: This is Bridge. What's the bearing?
4: 033.
1: Captain?
2: Yeah.
4: It's just barely in range. It's funny looking. I don't think it's a fisherman this time.
2: This is Captain Radar. I'll be right there.
1: Scope's gone crazy. Can't be.
2: Keep the bridge, Frank.
1: Yes, sir.
2: Come on, Mac.
3: Yes, sir. This I gotta see.
2: Okay, Johnson, what have you got?
5: Yes, sir, Captain. Now, there it is, sir. See? It's a pip, then it goes, nothing.
3: Scope's gone crazy.
2: Come left to course 033.
6: 033, sir.
2: All stop.
6: All stop, sir.
2: All right, Mac, what do you hear on the bearing?
3: Nothing, sir. Not a thing.
5: Pip's gone. Nothing on the scope, either.
3: Must be the radar, Captain. Must be, with our luck.
2: Luck can change. Steady on course 033.
6: 033, sir.
2: All ahead full.
4: All ahead full, sir.
0: You never can tell. There have been false alarms before. The procedure is standard, by the book. Maybe one last chance to break the dull, leaden monotony that smothers the boat. In the forward battery, the crew's quarters, another rumor.
7: Hey, we picked up speed. Really moving.
8: Relax, Bergen. They think they got something on the radar again. Cards to the players. Come on, you guys. I got a wife to support.
0: 5, 10, 15 minutes. All ahead full. The little flurry in the conning tower begins to settle. And then...
7: Captain?
5: There it is, sir. We've got it now, sir. We've got it.
2: Yeah. Man tracking stations.
3: Just one pip, but it's a big one. I don't believe it.
0: The men run. There's excitement. No feeling of obedient drill. Even the engines sound different. In the green eye of the radar, the spot grows stronger and holds. A chance, one last glimmering chance for the captain to show he's not a book, to keep his job. Out there in the night, there's something big and fast.
5: Two. Three. Three smaller pips now, Captain. One big ship and three escorts. Zigzagging.
2: Still a long way off. Bridge.
1: Yes, sir.
2: You see anything, Frank?
1: Not yet. Fog's gone, but it's black as pitch. Can we come up to him?
2: We'll come up to him. Just keep your eyes open. Maneuvering. Tell those motor mechs back there to give it everything. All ahead flank.
6: Maneuvering. Make all speed.
4: All ahead flank, sir.
3: What do you think we got, Captain?
2: We haven't got him yet.
3: One ship, three escorts. Must be worth something to the Japs.
4: The moon's coming out. We're getting the moon.
9: That's something on sound, sir. Heavy screws bearing 041.
2: Frank? Got him on sound now. Can you see?
4: I think so, Captain. Wait a minute. Yeah. Yeah, I can just about see him. Bearing 040.
2: That's him. Oh, what do we got, Frank? What is he?
4: Well, wait a minute. Well, hold it. Aircraft carrier coming right down the groove.

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1: All tubes ready, sir. Standing by.
2: Another Zig, Captain. It's coming right at us.
0: What's the range now?
2: 8,000 yards, sir. Closing fast.
3: Light screws on sound. Destroyer 6,000 yards. He's echo ranging, sir.
0: Okay, Harris. Bridge, what about those escorts?
4: Moving around, Captain. Looks like they know that stuff. Take it down any time.
0: Keep your eye on them, Frank. We're going to stay up on the firing bearing now.
4: You mean on the surface for the whole attack?
0: They're looking for something submerged. Just keep those side bearings coming. We'll stay up as long as we can.
4: Okay, Captain. It's your party. Larry? Mark?
2: 0-4-1.
0: Range? Mark.
2: 7500 yards.
5: Set. He's right on, Captain.
0: How much time?
5: None, sir. Firing point in 15 seconds. All set. Ready to shoot.
3: Another destroyer, sir. Light screws, high speed. Turning this way.
4: Con, a destroyer coming right at us.
0: Stand by forward. Bridge.
4: Destroyer.
0: I heard you. Shooting observation. Come on, give it to me.
4: Break off, Captain. Dive. He's turned on his lights.
0: Give me the carrier's bearing.
4: Bearing. Mark.
0: All right, Frank. Clear the bridge. Get out of here.
2: 0-4-9.
5: Set.
0: Fire. Left full rudder. All ahead emergency. Take her down to 200 feet.
6: Left full rudder. All ahead emergency, sir.
0: Rig for depth charge. Rig for silent running.
7: Destroyer had us cold, Captain. 600 yards. Won't have any trouble finding us now.
3: Destroyer close aboard, 050.
0: Forget the destroyer. Sound get on that carrier. Listen for those torpedoes to hit.
7: That's him. Here he comes.
0: Mac, what's the time on the torpedo run?
5: 70 seconds. Hit any second now.
7: Down 40 feet. Come on, get under, get under.
5: 75 seconds.
8: It should be a hit.
5: 80.
7: He's trying to ram. Hang on. Missed us. He missed.
0: Harris, did you hear a hit? Did you hear anything?
3: No, sir. I don't know. That destroyer, I didn't hear anything.
0: Missed. Yeah, we missed.
5: Down 70 feet.
0: All right, sound. Get on that destroyer. We're playing target now.

0: 200 feet, Captain. Leveling off.
1: How far to the bottom?
0: Another 100. Not so hot.
2: Echo ranging, sir?
3: He hasn't got us yet. Just poking around.
2: He's slowing down. Turning toward us now. Screws speeding up. Shifting to short scale. He's got a contact. Here he comes. Coming on range. He's on us. He's dropped his charges.
3: Three. Four.
1: All right, boys. Hang
3: five.
1: On.
3: Six. Seven.
1: Hang on now.
3: Eight.
1: Hang on.
3: Nine. Ten. Lights it up!
1: All right, emergency lights! Turn on that lantern! Can somebody help me with Harris?
4: Turn down the volume. Went right through my head. I can't hear! I can't hear!
1: Jensen, get Harris out of here. Get him to his bunk. Find the pharmacist, mate.
5: Yes, sir!
1: Keep him quiet,
5: yes,
1: Jensen.
0: Those charges were right on. Like he looked right down and saw us.
1: Yeah. Well, I guess we ran into an expert. Bergen, check all compartments, report all damage.
6: Yes, sir.
1: Mac, get somebody on sound.
6: I'll do it, sir.

0: We're in for it, huh, Captain?
1: Yeah. Just hope she stays together.
2: A beating. And for nothing. The captain tried. He had his chance. Check through the boat and pray none of the damage is beyond small, quiet repairs. Small and particularly quiet.
3: After bilges flooding, hull dished in but holding.
2: It's the captain's command because they thought he knew his job. They let him go to sea four times with $7 million and the lives of 82 men.
3: Number one and two air banks emptied. Diving planes damaged. Losing depth control.
2: He listens to the damage. Nothing fatal yet. But it isn't over. There's an expert up there. And he's got all the time in the world. And he's going to take it.
4: 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On Suspense, Agnes Moorehead in The Signal Man. 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And now, back to Escape.

0: 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No air conditioning, no fans. And the temperature climbs to 125 degrees. The boat slants at an odd angle. A bucket brigade bails endlessly from a flooding bilge, empties it forward, hoping to level the boat. A working party tries to repair the damaged diving planes.
1: Okay. Once more now. Slack off. Rest.
2: You get back.
3: How's it coming, Mendoza?
2: I can't tell, sir. She's jammed good. Might be able to do something, Buster Boy up there.
3: I'll do the best you can.
2: Sir, are you walking back to the conning tower?
3: Yeah. I'm on a goodwill tour.
2: Fine, sir, but would you mind taking your shoes off? They make a terrible noise.
3: Yeah, sure, I'm sorry.
0: Silence. Silence means life. Captain Hall walks the ship silently. The men smile weakly as he passes, but underneath he knows what they think. How much longer, Captain? How much more do we have to take? Captain is the brains. He knows. He should know.

0: Captain. We're going to get out of this, ain't we?
1: Yeah, Jensen, we'll get out of it. Just sit tight.
2: Captain Hull makes the Goodwill tour. Then back to the conning tower to wait, wait. The silent heat and sweat. The ship sweats, too. Thick, heavy humidity condensing on every possible surface. Like the steel was porous. Like the sea squeezing in. He's seen the men. He led them into this surface attack on a carrier. Be fast, get in close and make sure. But it didn't work. Now, work hard to breathe the same foul air they breathed 4, 6, 10 hours ago. He led them into this, and for nothing.
3: Turning this way. Here he comes again. Not anymore.
4: It must be leaking oil. That's what gives him the spot.
3: Bottom. 300 feet. Not so bad. Could have been 4. It's the oil. That's what he sees. That's all he needs.
1: We're not leaking oil.
3: He's got us perfect. He must see something.
1: That's enough. I said we're not leaking oil.
0: Captain.
1: What, Jensen?
0: Can we get off the bottom, sir?
1: Sure. When they get the diving planes in shape. And when our friend clears the area, we'll get up.
0: Yeah, sure, we'll get up.
5: Jensen, you want something to do? Take over the sound watch.
0: Yes, sir.
4: Hot. It's getting awful hot.
5: How many depth charges do you think that Jap's got?
4: Too many, sir. Just too many. Light screws. They're fading. He's going way off.
3: Gonna get a good run at it. Maybe he thinks he scored a bullseye.
5: He's too good to make that kind of mistake.
3: Thanks. You're a big help.
5: Darn, get yourself. It's too hard to argue.
3: Captain, maybe... Does he think he got us?
1: Jensen, can you still hear him?
4: Just barely, sir. Just barely. He's gone now, sir. I can't hear him.
3: Captain?
1: Yeah, he's smart. Lie out there and wait. See if we move. And that's the way we got to look at it. There's one thing he doesn't know. We got to wait anyway. All right, settle down. You're all right.
6: It's sinking, sir. Suppose someone should open a window. It smells terrible in here.
3: Shut him up. Shut him up.
6: It's all right. I'm all right.
1: You better go to your bunk.
6: No, sir. I'm all right. I like it here. I wouldn't know what was going on in my bunk.
2: 14 hours. 14 hours, and the destroyer's still up there. Only he can't be heard now. But there's a sense, a feel to it, like an animal in the night that isn't seen. He's sunk subs before and knows how long a sub can hold out. The physical things, battery power, air, life is gauged on those. But the men, the captain tells himself that he can hold out as long as necessary, but the men can take just so much. Which is worse, a depth charge attack or waiting for the next one?
7: Captain.
1: Yeah, Mendoza.
7: Diving plane working party just about completed repair.
1: Well, what about it?
7: Waiting for an answer, sir. Chief of the party requests permission for one smack with a 10-pound sledge.
1: No, what? Is he crazy? You can hear that through the water for 10 miles.
7: Chief says one good smack would free the plane, sir.
1: Sound. Hear anything?
4: Fish, sir. Just fish out there.
3: Captain, maybe he has gone.
7: If the plane's working, sir, we'd be our own boss again.
1: Frank?
5: You're the captain, sir. What's the difference?
6: Don't! Don't let him, Captain, hear it. I know he'll hear it.
1: Sound make a full sweep.
0: Nothing, sir. Nothing at all.
1: Okay, Mendoza, permission granted. One smack.
7: Thank you, sir. Diving plane party. Permission granted. One smack. Make it good. Acknowledged, sir. Stand by.
6: They can hear that all the way to Tokyo.
0: Echo ranging.
6: I told you! I told you!
1: Shut up!
6: He's coming again now! He's gonna kill
1: him! Shut him up! Stop him! Sit on him!
0: He's turning. Coming at us.

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1: 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He's not sure.
0: He's turned away, sir. Going away at high speed.
2: He lost us, Captain. He lost us.
1: Mendoza, report from that damaged party.
3: Reporting now, sir. Our planes work, sir. It's a jury rig, but they work.
4: Captain, you think we could try to get out of here?
2: Let's do it, Captain. We got the battery, but not much longer.
4: If we can get up there, sir, even if he's still there. We got torpedoes. It's better than being blown apart down here.
1: All right. 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Surface, surface, surface!

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0: Surface, stand by. 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
1: Hatch is clear.
0: All right, open her up. Let's get some air.
2: Smell. Smell that. Oh, boy.
0: Open the main induction. Start the blowers.
1: Can't see anything. We're clear.
2: Nothing to port. Wait a minute.
0: What?
2: Look at the sea, Captain. Out there.
3: Oil.
1: Oil as far as you can see. Debris.
2: Take a big ship to put out that much junk, Frank.
1: You see it, Captain? That's why that baby gave us such a working over. You know what it means?
3: Yeah, I see it.
2: That's why the escort broke off attack. Probably went back to pick up some survivors. Well, what do you know?
0: Conning tower, pass the word. We got the carrier. Right full rudder. Set a course for home.
4: The course is due east. To the captain, the air smells fresh and sweet. Home with 82 men. 18 torpedoes left out of 24. But a captain who sinks a carrier doesn't have to worry about a desk job anymore. December 16, 1944. USS Amberfish, SS-593, completed her fourth war patrol. After experiencing severe depth charging from enemy forces, she surfaced and confirmed sinking of large aircraft carrier. Then, set course for Pearl Harbor.

0: Under the direction of Anthony Ellis, Escape has brought you Pressure by Richard Chandlee, starring William Conrad as the captain, with Larry Thor as the narrator. Featured in the cast were Bob Sweeney, Hi Everback, Herb Ellis, Jerry Hausner, Frank Gerstel, Kurt Martell, and Eddie Firestone. Sound effects were by Gus Bays, Ralph Cummings, and Jack Sixsmith. The special music for Escape is composed and directed by Leith Stevens. Next week...
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0: There in Casorda, I learned love, and I learned hate. I learned of gentleness, and I learned violence. Above all, I learned that it is a place of an infinite and exact simplicity. There was a poet in a cantina. Me. There was a woman. There was the excusable arrogance of feeling young and creative. And lastly, there was El Guitarrero.
1: So this is the place you hide at night after I've gone to sleep?
0: Not hiding, working.
2: We interrupt this program. We have interrupted this program for the latest on the prisoner of war exchange in Korea. We switch you now to Freedom Village, Korea, George Herman reporting.
3: This is George Herman at Freedom Village. We have more names for you. First, Roy M. Jones. He has given us no rank. He comes from Minneapolis, Minnesota. Then, Corporal Vernon L. Warren. Corporal Vernon L. Warren of 4073 Liberty Avenue, St. Louis. He is in fine shape. Next, Private First Class David Ludlum. Private First Class David Ludlum of 2902 MacArthur Drive, Fort Wayne, Indiana. And then Private First Class Raymond Medina. Private First Class Raymond Medina, who says only that he is from New York and doesn't specify whether that is city and state. All of these are in fine shape. Additionally, we have Corporal Richard O. Morrison of Burlington, Iowa. His address is 1001 South 5th Street. His parents are Mr. and Mrs. G.H. Morrison. He says, tell Mom not to worry, that he's looking forward most to getting new glasses. He looks fine. He says his trouble is bad diet. Then we have already given you the names of Carl Kirkhausen of Washington Heights, New York, of CFC Robert C. Stell of Baltimore, Maryland. He is from the 503rd Field Artillery. He was a prisoner of war for 28 months. Also, PFC Armand Nolan. He comes from Rexville, New York. He was in the 38th Infantry of the 2nd Division. He was captured at Kunu Ree. That's over 2 years ago. Also, PFC Marvin L. Brown of Oklahoma City. There are going on now in this huge H-shaped tent here at Freedom Village another series of three interviews. We hope to have additional names for you very shortly, but that's all we have at the moment. So this is George Herman at Freedom Village, returning you now to the United States.
4: 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Stay tuned for further news from Korea. We now resume our scheduled program.

0: Buenas noches, guitarrero. Yo quiero la música. Siéntase, por favor.
1: What do you write?
0: Just notes.
1: It's been told to me that you are a famous man. That you are a poet.
0: I am a poet. Don't you approve?
1: I do not know of what you write.
0: Sit down and I'll tell you. Do you drink?
1: I have been known to drink.
0: Will you drink with me?
1: My name is Luis Carras. I will drink with you.
0: My name is John Webster. What do you drink?
1: Tequila.
0: And we both drink tequila.
2: Se viente! Se viente!
3: Vengo, senor.
1: Sometimes it is Paul or Frank, but mostly it is always John.
0: In my country, your people are always men well.
4: Senor.
0: Por favor, queremos dos tequilas.
4: Sí, senor.
1: It has a noble sound, this work of yours. What have you written so far?
0: It's not complete.
1: I sat down so you would tell me, poet.
0: Here, read it.
1: I cannot read.
0: All right. I'm writing of your land here. I say that it's a gay land, full of gay people. That it has color and sound and smell.
1: Every man knows that.
0: I told you it wasn't finished, guitarrero. I write that the gaiety is brief, the gladness is pitiful. I write that sadness is the true and the real. I write that here people live with their elementals, life and death. Food, sleep, and love. That's about all I've written tonight.
1: It is not much.
4: Dos tequilas, señores.
0: Gracias.
4: Limones, señor.
0: Por favor.
4: Sí.
1: You have spoken of your work. What is your love?
0: Since we're being so down to earth, a woman.
1: Undependable.
0: This one's dependable. She's my wife. She is of your blood, from Chapala. Her name is Inez. Do you have a love?
1: I have been known to love several women. Why is it over a drink a man talks of a woman?
0: Good question. Shall we drink?
1: Salud, poet.
0: Salud, guitarrero.
1: This woman, how do you know you love her?
0: What?
1: Would you fight for her? Die for her? No, you would not. What do you know of life, poet? Of this sadness or this death? Of this gladness you write about? How can you feel if you only stand and look? How can you see?
0: Why do you hate me? Because I'm an American?
1: Americanos are good people.
0: Why did you talk to me tonight?
1: Ever since I lived once in Chapala, I have always wondered about a poet. I am glad I have a last seen one. Buenas noches, poet.
0: Buenas noches, guitarrero.

0: That.
1: Árbol.
0: That?
1: Arbusto.
0: Árbol, tree, arbusto, bush.
1: Mm-hmm.
0: How about that?
1: Gorrión.
0: A sparrow is a gorrión?
1: Yes.
0: A sparrow is very important.
1: It is?
0: Back home, where there's a telephone wire to look at or a tall building you can't look beyond, I suppose there's a sparrow in the sky. I'm accustomed to that. But here, the flight of a sparrow becomes a thing of vast importance. I must have that same sparrow, that same fleeting beauty at home, everywhere.
1: It is everywhere. Like love, like our love.
0: Yes, that's what I was speaking of. Our love. Darling, I met Luis Caras.
1: El guitarero?
0: Yes. He is contemptuous of me.
1: He has great anger.
0: More than that, hate. I can't help thinking about it. Since I talked to him last night, I've begun to question everything I do, all I've done. When I came to Mexico, to Casorda, I called myself a poet. And yet, after 2 minutes with him, I feel I've been accused of lying to myself. I think he made me afraid.
1: Of what?
0: That I've never really lived or known joy or sadness or never completely seen anything in my life.
1: Oh, he's wrong. Did you speak of me?
0: Yes, in a way. He asked a question about you. A question that made me think that I might not even know how to love you.
1: Oh,
0: I do. I know I do. I hold you and I love you and I would die for you. And it came in the form of an old truck covered with dust rattling down the road toward us. Two men in the driver's seat looking out the grimy windows. I was still holding her in my arms. What, my darling?
1: Those men, they want something of us.
2: There will be no outcry, senor. This is a gun. You will come with us, senor.
0: No. Now, just a minute. If it's money you
2: want. Yes, it is money we want. Senor.
1: No. No, please help me.
2: Stop it. He'd die if you make this difficult. In the car with her, Carlos.
3: Come, senora.
1: No.
0: Look here, I'm an American.
2: Well, do not go to the police, Americano, or she dies. Go back to your hotel. You will hear from us, senor.
1: Get me off.

0: it's you.
1: Si.
0: What do you want? What are you doing here?
1: I have come to speak with you.
0: We've already spoken.
1: We have disturbed each other.
0: Yes. Yes, now go. I'm in no mood for you. Go on, get out, huh? Did you hear me?
1: I heard you, poet.
0: Well, what do you want of me?
1: I have decided. I think most of all, I want you to stop watching.
0: Get out of here.
1: A man came to me and said I was to come to you and explain that it will cost you $10,000.
0: Where is she?
1: This man knows. I do not know where she is.
0: Who is he? Where can I find him? I'll get the police.
1: He's a man I never before have seen. But I am sure that the police would make him angry.
0: My wife's been taken. She might be harmed. If you know who he is, how I can get her back, tell me.
1: The money. Get the money as quickly as possible.
0: Then what?
1: Then perhaps this man will come to me, and perhaps I will come to you to collect the money for him. That is all. It is simple, poet. Perhaps you will write about it.
0: He stepped out into the night. The one man who could help me get her back. The man who hated me more than anything on earth.
2: We will return to Escape in just a moment, but first, today more than ever, an enemy capable of surprise air attack could leave chaos in his wake. That's why all Americans should be in the Ground Observer Corps, volunteering a few hours a week to guard our skies. Be a ground observer. Contact your local civilian defense office and join up immediately. And now, back to Escape.

0: Above the Hotel Dominguez in Casorda, there is a hill. And on it there is a path that a man may walk and look out upon the sprawling village and listen to the sounds of the night from the cantina. On that path, the air is sweet, and the sky is a warm blanket. And it is a pity that a man has to leave the path and go down into the cantina. I went down to see Il Guitarrero.
1: Poet?
0: Hello.
1: You have been away.
0: I had to drive to Las Noches this afternoon. I rented a car. Do you have news?
1: The question is, do you have news, poet?
0: I wired New York last night. They arranged a credit transfer to the Bank of Mexico in Mexico City. The money was flown into Las Noches this afternoon. That's why I went there.
1: And you have it?
0: Yes. Here.
1: What about the other?
0: What other?
1: The police.
0: I've talked to no one but you. No one knows she's been kidnapped.
1: A lie would mean her life.
0: I know. Believe me, I've done everything you asked me to do. All I want is her. Now, when can I have her?
1: That is not up to me, but up to the man who will see me as he has promised. He will have to have the money.
0: Well, when he brings her to me, he can have the money.
1: That is not the way he wishes to do it. He asked that I give him the money.
0: No.
1: He assured me that it has to be counted and divided and that these things take time.
0: If I give you this money, how do I know I'll ever see her again?
1: I am only an emissary. If you do not wish to do business with me, do it elsewhere, poet.
0: Here. Take it.
1: I think you have learned something.
0: You are right, Luis. I have. Hate.
1: That is good for a man to know.
0: What happens now?
1: This man will come to me and take the money.
0: When? I can't...
1: He did not say when. You must wait, poet. Patiently.
0: I waited. And there was no news that night or the next night. I spent the time, the crawling minutes, remembering all of what she meant to me. Feeling with great hunger the nearness that was her. Somewhere in the waiting, I learned pain.
1: The man has asked me to bring you a message, poet.
0: What?
1: It is about your transaction.
0: Did you see him? Did you give him the money?
1: I did all that.
0: Oh, come on, what?
1: This man said to me that he wants more money. $10,000 more.
0: No, that is inhuman.
1: He explained to me that it was simple for you to get the first so he would like another.
0: But he promised he'd give it back to me if I paid him.
1: He did not refer to that. He merely said that he would contact me this night again and that he's most anxious for your answer.
0: I haven't got it.
1: He's of the opinion that you can get it.
0: But I can't. I haven't any more. I paid him all the money I had in the world, all I could raise.
1: You wish for me to tell him that?
0: Tell him I just can't get it.
1: He will probably kill her. But I will tell him what you have said, poet.
0: Where is she? What have you done with her?
1: I have done nothing with your woman. I am only an emissary.
0: No. You've been lying. You're in with him. You planned it. You hate me and you want to take something away from me.
1: How does it feel to be a helpless little man, poet? Not even able to write of your own helplessness as you have written of others. The ones with their sadness. How does it feel to be one of them? Can you write of it?
0: Where is she, Luis? You'll die if you don't tell me where she is.
1: Do poets love anything but their words and themselves?
0: Tell me?
1: This is a knife, poet. It stops you, huh?
0: No!
1: I told you the knife would stop you. Poet.

0: The dawn of any morning is a cold time, even if the sun promises warmth to come. This dawn was unfamiliar. It was cold, true, but it was away from things I knew. A woman with an Indian face was bending over me. Who are you?
1: No comprendo inglés, señor.
0: What?
2: You're awake, boy?
0: You? What?
2: This is Señora Amelia. She has bound up your wounds. She's expert in this.
1: Se siente dolor.
2: She wants to know how you feel.
0: I feel all right, I guess.
2: It was a slight wound. I could have done worse. Can you stand, poet?
1: No, está tan enfermo para mover.
2: Poet, I like you no better now than I did 4 hours ago. Something stopped me from killing you as I could have. Now it is important that you stand on your feet and live. We will get the woman.
0: We?
2: That is what you want? This woman?
0: Yes, yes.
2: We will get her together.

0: He made me walk for an hour in the gathering daylight. He gave me no help and no words, but led me across that hill in back of Casorda, and beyond it to a dry, rocky valley. And as we crossed a dirt road, we came in sight of an adobe. Beside it sat a battered truck.
1: Wait, poet. After I spoke with you last night in the room, I met one of these men who have taken your money and your wife. I told him what you said. Then I followed him to this place. The woman is in there.
0: Are they with him?
1: See, they guard her. There are two of them and two of us. Now, here's a knife for you, and I will keep this one. Are you ready, poet?
0: I'm ready, guitarrero. Wait.
1: What?
0: I'll go in first.
1: Do you know how to use a knife?
0: I learned from you.
2: ¿Qué pasa?
0: I've come for my wife.
2: Carlos!
0: Luis, you all right?
3: See, I'm fine. He is not so good.
0: Watch him.
3: Now, try there.
0: It's locked. It's all over. All over. I've come for you. I've come for you.

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I learned of gentleness and I learned of violence. And I learned the terror of simplicity. Luis Caras taught them to me because he hated me. And he will always hate me. But he learned what he had never been sure of. A poet will fight and die for a woman he loves. And that is of vast importance to El Guitarrero.

0: Under the direction of Anthony Ellis, Escape has brought you El Guitarrero by E. Jack Newman, starring Eddie Firestone as John Webster and Jack Crucian as Luis. Featured in the cast were Lillian Baeff, Charlie Lung, and Herb Ellis. 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

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Tonight's titles were A Study in Wax, The Island, Pressure, and El Guitarrero. 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Tune in next Thursday evening, same time, same place, for another set of thrilling and awesome thriller shows, here on Audio Theater. This is your host, Will, saying thanks for listening. Until then, have a good one.

0: Good evening, this is Sarah. 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This evening on Audio Theater, I present a comedy quad play from the old-time radio series, The Jack Benny Program. This evening's shows are entitled She Done Him Right, Guest Edward G. Robinson, Mary's Birthday, and Uncle Tom's Cabin. These shows aired back on the evenings of March 31st, April 21st, June 23rd, and December 10th, 1933, respectively. Jack, Don, Rochester, and the gang will have you rolling on the floor laughing momentarily. Enjoy this evening's presentation.
1: Chevrolet Program, starring Jack Benny and Frank Black's Orchestra. And now Frank Black and his orchestra open the program with I Like Mountain Music.

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The best reasons for liking the new Chevrolet, the best in the opinions of the judges, win the free Chevrolet car. This opportunity is open to any person in the United States over 18 years of age. And one entry makes you eligible for any of the cars given away from the day you enter throughout the balance of the month. So plan now to go to your Chevrolet dealer tomorrow and enter this contest. Your name may be announced over the radio next Friday night as one of the winners of a new Chevrolet 6.

0: courtesy of the Morning Eye Opener, the ice and tears of the world. These late news dispatches come to you by telegraph, cable, male, female, and liar. The news service that sees all, says all, and sues all. And am I sorry I started this. The world's latest happenings. Let's go, Frank. London, England. American-owned horse wins the Grand National Derby. When asked if he would remain in England, he said, nay, nay. More Derby news. Frank Black had better buy a new hat. That's for the orchestra boys, you know. San Francisco, California. George Bernard Shaw arrives here to plead for wine, beer, and whiskers. During interview, he says he will match his beard against Anheuser-Busch. Attaboy, George. I like that one. That was good, yes? Ah, here, Bombay, India. Weather warmer here. Mahatma Gandhi changes from winter to spring clothes. Napkin missing from local restaurant. Funny how that boy keeps himself in the headlines. New York, New York. People here donate funds to present President Roosevelt with swimming pools. They want to keep him wet, eh? Special radio message from mid-ocean. Garbo Tank should come back now and is secretly headed for America. Nobody knows it but the Associated Press. She is traveling on a Swedish boat disguised as a Finn and Hattie. Garbo assigned to meet Clark Gable June the 1st. Hollywood, California. Gable starts training with Strangler Lewis. Walla Walla, Washington. Walla Walla. Conditions improving here and town is now running on both names.
1: Jack, can I read one?
0: Yeah, Mary, go ahead.
1: Shanghai China. Rickshaw is very popular here. Everybody is riding around in them.
0: You mean rickshaws. What's that?
1: Okay.
0: Winnipeg, Canada. Spring season starts here with 8 feet of snow. Robin seen flying around wearing earmuffs. New York. Groundhog comes out of hole on first day of spring. Listens to our program and goes back in again. Oh, well, you can't please everybody. King Kong, Africa. Missionaries arrive here and find cannibals wilder than ever. Howard, what are they wild about?
2: They're wild about the new Chevrolet at $445, the only old-fashioned
0: You said it. NBC Studio, New York. Frank Black and his orchestra will play Two Tickets to Georgia. Okay, Frank.

0: two tickets to Georgia played by Frank Black and his Cotton Club Orchestra. Very good, Frank. Great. Say, Frank, I want to ask you something. You know, after all, I mean, you're a musician. You know music. What do you think? I mean, this is really personal. What do you think of that violin solo I played last Friday on Ladies' Night, you know?
1: Well, Jack, I...
0: Oh, you won't talk, eh?
1: Well, do you really want me to tell you the truth?
0: Never mind, Frank. It's a long program. You know, I don't want to talk about that.
2: Well, Jack.
0: Hello, Mary. What?
2: Here's some fan mail. You got an answer to your Ladies' Night program last Friday.
0: Oh, yes. You remember, folks, we had the Ladies' Night. Remember last Friday night? We got some very lovely wires and letters regarding that program. Here's one I'd like to read. Here's a wire from the Ladies' Tea Club in Dunk Center, Ohio. It says, "We thought your Ladies' Night was a complete failure. We sent our husbands out so we could listen into your program, and we weren't even embarrassed. What happened to the farmer's daughter?" she's an old lady now. Here's a letter from Omaha, Nebraska, from a lady quiz circle. It says, "We heard your program last Friday night. You can fool some of the people all of the time, and all of the people some of the time. But this Friday, we're going to bed early." Oh, well, you can't please everybody. Oh, here's one from a man in Lunchwagon, Ohio. It says, "Congratulations on your ladies' night. Did I enjoy you? My wife and I haven't been separated in 20 years. But on your ladies' night, she gave me the night off and $10. And did I enjoy you?" Oh, well,
3: you can't please everybody.
0: Thanks, boys. You just heard from the Chevrolet Sextet. And now James Melton, our own Jimmy, 62, bless his little heart, will add a little class to this program by singing a popular Irish ballad, Mavis.
4: Thank you, Jack.
0: You're welcome, Jimmy.
5: Mm-hmm. Before you sing... Jimmy, let me ask you one thing. What did you really think? No, I mean, what did you really think of my violin solo last Friday? You know, I can't get anything out of Frank Black. I mean, tell me the truth, Jimmy. What did you really think of
4: him? Hold on, Jack. If you must know, I think you're a swell fellow.
5: Thanks, but I mean my violin solo, Jimmy. You know.
4: I think you're a gentleman. Scholar. I think you're one of the finest chaps
5: I know, Jimmy. I mean, my
4: you're a fine solo. Comedian with a good gift of jazz.
5: But, Jimmy, I mean, what did you think of my violin?
4: That's what I'm coming to. You've got personality, magnetism, and outfit. But if you can play that fiddle, then my name is Albert Einstein.
5: Thanks, Albert. Sing, Einstein. What do they know about music? It's not appreciated. Play, Frank.

0: Yes, sir. Ladies and gentlemen, that was Albert Einstein singing, Jimmy Melton singing Maybe. And next week, he will give you his theory on his relatives. And now tonight, folks, just as we forgot to promise you last week, we are going to offer for the big feature of our program a dramatic play. A play of the gay 90s, not the roaring 40s or the bowering 50s, but the gay 90s, when men wore celluloid collars and girls wore five-piece bathing suits. Yes, ladies and gentlemen, we are going to give you our version of that famous Mae West picture, She Done 'Em Wrong. She done 'em wrong, and we're going to do 'em right. Now, the action takes place on the Bowery in New York. The Bowery in those days was equivalent to a punch in the nose, a stolen watch, or both. You have no doubt seen this picture in which Mae West plays the part of a lady known as Lou. Lou was a nice girl, and every man who fell in love with her gave her a diamond. She had 13 sweethearts, which gave her a grand slam in diamonds. Now, the members of our program will play the parts in this show, and Howard Claney will play the parts of the Chevrolet. That you can be sure of. Mary Livingston will take the part of Lou, while I, Jack Denny, the daddy lord of the air, will play the part of Cummings, the mission worker. Our supporting cast includes Mr. Ralph Ash, who will assume the role of Spider, the bartender. Mr. Ash has had many years of stage experience, having been 20 years with the old homestead, 30 years with A.B.'s Irish Rose, and he will be back in the old homestead after tonight's performance. Our little play will go on immediately after the next number, so pick out a good seat close to your radio. First come, first serve. And now Frank Black will play a brand new number called The Grass Is Getting Greener All the Time. And who do you think is going to sing the chorus? Give up? Mary Livingston. Are you nervous, Mary?
1: Uh-huh.
0: Really? Well, this is the first time you know she'll ever be heard in song over the air, if she ever was heard of it. Now, Mary, what gives you the courage to sing?
1: I heard you play the violin last week.
0: Oh, yes. What repartee? Play, Frank.

0: That was fine, Mary.
1: Did you have a swell? Were you nervous?
0: Did you hear it, Ma? That baby's jealous.
1: Yeah.
0: Ah, that was fine, Mary. Oh, Mary.
2: Miss Livingston to you.
0: Oh, I see. That's the way they are when they get up in the world. Well, now for our play. You've done him right. The opening scene takes place in Spider Webb's bar room on the Bowery in the year 1898. You ready, boys? Everything set? All right, Frank. A little curtain. Hey, wait a minute. Wait a minute, Frank. Wait. Wait, this is a Mae West play. Wait a minute. Oh, I take it again.
3: Come on, boys. Step up to the bar and have one on the house. What's it going to be?
4: One vanilla punch.
5: I'll have a Tutti Frutti with a fudge chaser.
3: One Tutti coming up.
4: Make it up, Mike. Make mine a banana split straight.
5: Sweet and alive.
4: Sweet and alive.
0: Ah, drunkards. Drunkards, all of them. Yea and verily. Just a lot of forgotten souls. Ah, but they can be saved.
3: I never did like that snooper. The less I see of him around this joint, the better I like it.
4: Who's he, Spider?
3: Why, that's Cummings, the guy that runs the mission next door.
4: Oh, yeah, well, give me another pineapple crust.
0: And make mine a beer.
3: Huh, not till April 7th.
6: The scene now changes to Miss Lou's dressing room on the third floor.

0: is he?
1: Yes, sir.
0: Yes, sir. You want to speak to Miss Lou? Yes, sir. He's here. Yes, a minute. I'll call her.
2: Who is it, Belinda?
0: It's that Mr. Cummins from the mission. He wants to speak to you all.
2: Oh, that mission guy, eh? It's about time he called. Hello, dark and handsome. So you finally decided to call me, eh? Well, what's on your mind, big boy? Listen, hon, why don't you come up sometime? I say, why don't you come up sometime? You'll be right over? Okay, sugar. So long. Well, I'm going to take that bucket and bring you my gun.
0: Miss Lou, you sure is like the Northwest Mountain. You always get your man.
2: Why, Belinda, you have your boyfriend too, haven't you?
0: Sure thing, Belinda.
2: How about Spencer?
0: Sure enough, this is fun.
3: I like that line.
2: Who is it?
0: I think it's Spider, Miss Lou.
2: Mama, that's that guy. Out.
3: That was me, folks. Mary, sit to your chair.
4: Hello, Lou.
2: Oh, it's you, Spider.
4: Listen, Lou, I just heard some bad news.
2: Philip.
4: Your old sweetheart, Chick Anderson, just broke out of the pen and he's coming here to get you.
2: Oh, yeah?
4: Yeah, and he's plenty sore. You should have gone up to see him, Lou.
2: So Chick flew the coop, eh?
4: Yeah, Chick flew the coop.
5: And the Chick cylinder coupe Chevrolet for $445 is the best buy on the market today.
3: Howard, this play is bad enough. Stay out of it, will it, please?
4: I'm just tipping you off to be careful, Lou. And let me tell you another thing. There's something screwy about that missionary guy coming.
2: What do you mean?
4: I mean this. He ain't no missionary guy at all. He's an old chick around here they call the Hawk.
2: The Hawk? How do you know?
4: I saw the picture.
3: I was with him, folks. He's right, I was with him. We saw the picture.
2: Well, that's the Hawk, eh? Well, leave him to me, Spider, and I'll scram. So that missionary guy is the Hawk, eh? Oh, well, he can be a pain. Belinda, you can go if you want to.
0: Well, it's you, Miss Lee. Because I've got to take my little brother to the doctor. He ain't feeling so good.
2: What's the matter? Is he sick, Belinda?
0: Yes, sir. And the Chevrolet is the best six-cylinder car in the low-price field.
3: Thanks, Belinda. Here's your dollar.
0: Hey, if you need me next week, I can do Irish, too.
3: Do it. Well, that's
2: it. I wonder what's keeping that guy from. What can it be?
6: I'm coming. My head am bended low.
2: Come in.
3: Wait till I knock on the door.
2: Oh. Come in. Hello, dark and handsome.
3: Hello, sweet and careless.
2: Sit down, big boy. I was afraid you weren't coming up. How'd you get away from the mission?
3: I was missing you, Lou. I tried to stay away, but I couldn't.
2: Oh, yeah?
3: It's the truth, Lou. I can't sleep. I don't eat. I can't think. I keep trying to forget you, Lou, but I can't.
2: Oh, yeah?
3: Yeah. You're beautiful, Lou. Your hair is like the golden sunshine. Your eyes shine like the diamonds on your wrist. And your teeth are like pearls. Of course, pearl teeth are no bargain either. You know what I mean? kiss me, Lou. Kiss me.
2: Take it easy, Blackfoot. Now get this and get this dress. You ain't putting nothing over on me. You ain't bringing me bracelets. You're bringing me handcuffs. And they ain't no good to me because I sing with gestures.
6: Well, I'm just your gigolo. Just your gigolo.
3: Me singing, folks.
2: I'm wise to you, big boy. You're the Hawk.
3: Yes, I'm the Hawk.
2: Well, then hawk these guns. I gotta get out of town before Chick gets me.
3: Who is that?
4: Lou. Chick is on his way up here and he's poking a gun. You better beat it.
2: You better get out of here, Cummins, because Chick hates me, too. He'll kill both of us.
3: No, Lou, no, I can't leave you alone. I'm going to stay here and protect you.
2: Don't worry about me. I can handle him. Quit hiding that closet.
3: All right. Goodbye, Lou.
2: So long, handsome. Come up again.
3: I'm in Lou's closet now, folks.
7: Hello, Jack.
3: Frank Black, what are you doing here?
7: Well, believe it or not, Chick hates me, too.
8: Oh, may this, the birds are calling.
3: Jimmy Melton, what are you doing here?
9: I'm Lou's singing teacher, and Chick hates me, too.
3: My goodness, Chick hates all of us.
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The Chevrolet program starring Jack Benny with Frank Black and his orchestra. Frank Black opens the program with the start of the big parade.

Just a word now about the National Drive a Chevrolet Radio Contest, which still has well over a week to go. This contest features the giving away absolutely free of 30 new Chevrolet cars during April. So far, entries have been received from all types and all classes of people. Taxi drivers, storekeepers, doctors, elevator boys, farmers, clerks, policemen, factory workers. And one of the most interesting things about the entries already received is the way so many people emphasize Chevrolet economy. Some talk gasoline mileage and mention kicks of 20 miles to the gallon, 22, 24, often higher. Others write about Chevrolet's very low oil consumption. And nearly everybody entering the contest has something good to say about Chevrolet's dependability. Its unusual capacity to stand up and take punishment month after month without having to run to the service station. Have you made your entry as yet in Chevrolet's radio contest? Have you gone to a dealer, taken a ride in the car, and written down on the entry blank your own particular reasons for liking the new Chevrolet? If not, by all means get started now before it's too late. 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Incidentally, later in the program, we shall announce the names of 7 persons who have been chosen as the winners of the 3 cars given away during the past week. Listen for this announcement.

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1: Hello again. This is Jack Benny, the Earth Galloper, coming to you with all the late news events through the courtesy of the Friday Evening Poll. All the news that print to fit, or flip to print, or fit to flip. The news that gets in your head comes to you by hair mail, telegraph, Gable, Beery, and Crawford. This is the April of Time talking.
2: You mean the March of Time?
1: This is April, Mary.
2: Okay.
1: All right, Frank, let's go. London, England, April 19th. George Bernard Shaw lands here today, and two stowaways leap from his beard. When asked what they were doing in Shaw's beard, they said, believe it or not, we're working on reforestation. You know, folks, taking out the old roots. Oh, well. It's in New York. Smith brothers say they will sue Bernard Shaw for copyright infringement and make him cough up. Mr. Benny, huh? Weekly report from Bombay, India. Mahatma Gandhi missing 4 days and found disguised as a chocolate Easter egg.
3: April 19th. Baseball season starts here with a bang. Pitcher throws first ball in the government building, putting three officials out. 2 hits, 5 runs, and president seen looking at timetable. Nome, Alaska, April 20th. Cuban president arrives here safely. Local baseball news, Benton Harbor, Michigan. Barber's College, trim house of David King. Score 6-5 or 7-5 with haircut. Shanghai, China. Baseball season opens here too. First game held at Yangtze Stadium. Yangtze beat 1 White Sox. Babe Ruth, Saki home run. Glasgow, Scotland. Jigsaw craze rapidly catching on here. Local stores selling one-piece jigsaw puzzles. Hollywood, California. Greta Garbo arrived here today. When informed of new salary cuts, she laid off 3 chiropodists. Cannes, France. A little late with that laugh, fellas. Cannes, former mayor James J. Walker of New York, weds Betty Thompson, musical comedy star. Jimmy Wright's new song entitled, Will You Love Me in December as You Did in France? They will occupy a villa on the Riviera.
2: Oh, Jack.
3: What?
2: I know a song about Riviera.
3: What is it?
2: Riviera here, pizza, three.
3: Rome, Italy. Italian aviator breaks airplane record by flying at the rate of 7 miles in 1 minute.
2: Who finds it, Jack?
3: A man following him in a Chevrolet.
4: Thank you, sir.
3: You're welcome, Howard. I got that one in, didn't I, huh? Yes, sir. Washington, D.C. President Roosevelt takes country off the gold standard. 3 goldfish turn gray overnight. But there's nothing to worry about, folks. It merely means that the money is being equalized all over the world. For instance, the French franc is now worth 4.5 cents, but the Coney Island franc is still a nickel. The German mark gained 1 point, while the 4 Marx brothers dropped 2 and are now on the air as a team. Now, the Swiss franc, if you care for combination sandwiches, has gained 90 pounds and is now 21 cents. But if you prefer a plain Swiss, it'll be finished as usual. Of course, this condition will mean inflation. So the English pound will be 3.89, Sophie Tucker will be 2.65, and Paul Whiteman will be back to 2.90.
5: But the Chevrolet still remains 4.45, making it the best buy ever offered to the public.
3: You said it, Howard. Play, editor, play.

0: I was speaking of the devil, played by Frank Black and his devil-may-care laddies. And now, ladies and gentlemen, I'm going to step away from our regular program for just a moment and do something that really takes a lot of nerve. And this is on the level. In fact, I don't know whether I'm going to get away with it or not. But I had dinner this evening with a very dear friend of mine, whom you all know, and I promised him that if he came up here to our broadcast tonight, I would not call on him, but the temptation is too great. Really, I can't resist it. So I'm going to ask this gentleman just to say hello to you, if he will. And anyway, it is with great pride and pleasure that I introduce to you that famous star of stage and screen, Mr. Edward G. Robinson.
1: Oh, come on, Eddie. No, wait a minute. Just for a second.
2: Jack, you lied to me.
0: I know. I couldn't help it.
2: Well, ladies and gentlemen, this is as much of a surprise to me as I know it must be to you. Nevertheless, I'm very happy to have this opportunity to say hello to my friends and to thank them for their good wishes on my having become a father.
0: Oh, yes. I forgot about that. Say, Eddie.
2: Huh?
0: Say, Eddie, listen. Eddie, why didn't you bring the kid along up here? You should have done that, you know.
2: Oh, no, Jack. I'm bringing that boy up right.
0: Yeah, right.
2: In that little nursery of mine, yes. I set up a shooting gallery.
0: Oh, I see.
2: And this is our photographer.
0: Oh, already. I see. You're starting that already. Well, look at Eddie. Eddie, one thing you say, I want to ask, I know you're dying to sit down, but I want to ask you one thing. What character, I really want to know this, I know a lot of people do, what character do you like best to play on the screen?
2: Well now, I'll tell you, Jack.
0: What?
2: You ought to see this kid of mine.
0: No.
2: No, really. He gets up every morning.
0: I know, Eddie. Really, I appreciate that, Eddie. Yes, but what I meant to ask you, I mean, what character do you like to play on the screen?
2: Well, Jack, and this kid's bright.
0: Really?
2: Not because he's mine, but everybody that comes in contact with him will tell you the same thing.
0: I know.
2: You know, he spoke his first word yesterday.
0: Really? What did he say?
2: And what do you think he said?
0: What?
2: Gaga.
0: No kidding.
2: Huh? Huh?
0: Really? Gaga?
2: No kidding. I can't, huh? Yeah, I
0: what?
2: Know it sounds silly. It isn't the word, just Gaga, but it's the thought that he puts behind
0: I know what I
2: mean. Yeah. Well, yes,
0: I can see that. There must be a very sweet thought connected with Gaga. Yes, I can see that. Yes.
2: The essence of it.
0: I know, but look at Eddie. Oh, you're ad-libbing. Now, look at Eddie. Well, wait a minute. I want to add, no, really, but I'm serious about this. What character do you like to play on the screen?
2: What character? That kid can play any character.
0: I know it. Well, I got into this.
2: Well, I'll tell you, Jack, if you're going to send me down to that, there's no character I'd rather play in the part of a father.
0: Well, I don't blame you, Eddie, and thanks very, very much. It's mighty, mighty sweet of you to come up here. I really am that much fun. Eddie, I want to tell
3: you. And really, this is the finest tribute that I've ever had paid. I really mean
4: it. Jack, was that Eddie G. Robinson, the movie star?
3: Yes, Mary.
4: Oh, I think he's swell. You know, I saw him in a Shakespearean picture with Julius Caesar.
3: Mary, you mean Little Caesar. Little Caesar.
4: No wonder Cleopatra wasn't in it.
3: Sit down, will you, Mary, please?
5: Say, Jack. Oh, Jack, weren't you in Hollywood, too?
3: Oh, sure, Frank. I was there 2 years. You know, I made about 15, about 17 screen tests. Yes, I did. They were...
5: Didn't I see you in the Grand Hotel?
3: Yeah, but don't say anything. I was supposed to be at a meeting that night. You know what I mean? But, Frank, I really did make a few feature pictures. Now, I was in one called The Hollywood Review, you know, then I made a couple of others, too.
5: Yes, yeah, I never hear you talk about it.
3: Well, I'm modest, you know.
5: And I don't talk about it, either.
3: Well, they're modest, too, you know, Frank. But, you know, Rita, I had an offer, Frank, to go back to Hollywood recently. They want me to work with Tom Mix. I want to sort of team up with him, you know.
5: Team up with Tom Mix? What's the matter? Is Tony sick?
3: Frank. Oh, gosh. Frank, a professional courtesy. You know what I mean?
4: Jack.
3: What?
4: Mickey Mouse's new picture. Maybe you could play that.
3: Ah, folks, the way you get by with these movie picture jokes is a cinema. Oh, Mr. Benny, please. I'm apologizing. Well, I must not tarry any longer. Now we're going to have a song by your old friend, Jimmy. James Melton will sing L'Amour, Toujours L'Amour. Is that it?
5: No.
3: By Rudolph Trimble. Say, Jimmy, that's a little French number, isn't it?
5: Yes, Jack. You don't speak French, do you?
3: Oui, oui. Chevrolet Coupe.
5: That's not French.
3: I know, but it's time to mention our product. You know, play, Frank, play.

0: up on foot for Jewel Lumber. And now, folks, I know that a lot of you are sitting on the edge of your chairs waiting to hear if you won a car in the Chevrolet radio contest. So if Howard Claney will promise not to give you a selling talk, you won't, Howard, now, huh? All right, I'll give him a minute to announce the names of this week's winners. Good luck, folks. I hope you win a car. Go ahead, Howard. Names of the winners of the free Chevrolet cars given away for the period from April 12th through and including April 18th. Are you ready? Well, first, Center Court, Long Island, New York. Gordon McRae. Second, Frederick, Maryland. William D. Bowers. Third, Minneapolis, Minnesota. S. H. Peterson. Fourth, New Orleans, Louisiana, D. G. Dumas. Fifth, San Francisco, California, Mrs. William Liza. Sixth, Rosedale, Mississippi, Miss Patty R. Sanders. Seventh, Manistee, Michigan, Mrs. Elizabeth Dudley Matson. Congratulations. Now, all that you winners have to do is visit your Chevrolet dealers, pick out the body type you want, and your car will be delivered to you absolutely free with the compliments of Chevrolet. Next week, another group of winners will be announced. So if you weren't so fortunate tonight, maybe your name will be announced next week. Listen in and see.
1: Well, Howard, you made quite a few people happy tonight. And now, ladies and gentlemen, we have another big surprise for you. This evening, we are going to present that great heart-throbbing drama, the play that made your parents weep and your grandparents cry, that old masterpiece, Why Gals Leave Home. Now, we don't guarantee to make you cry tonight, but you will at least be sore. And as we cannot hand out programs, I will announce the cast. The part of Nell Weathersby, the daughter, will be played by Mary Livingston. Felicia, the mother, by Blanche Stewart. Mr. Zeke Melton will appear as the lover. Pete Claney, the villain. While I, Jack Lewis Stone Benny, the father. Now, the first scene is in the old homestead. A garden in the front, a garage in the back, and two letters from the landlord on the stoop. Before the play goes on, we will have a little overture by the orchestra. Okay, Frank. And now for our play, Why Gals Leave Home. The first scene is in the kitchen of the Weathersby house. Wait till I get my wig on, folks. Mary, did you see my wig anyplace?
2: Yes, Jack, it walked away.
1: Well, never mind. places, everybody. Music, Frank. Curtains.

0: The telephone is ringing, Lemuel.
1: Well, let it ring. It always does at the start of our plays, and I'm getting sick of it.
0: Oh, Lemuel, do you know what day this is?
1: Yes, Alicia, it's our anniversary. Our 20th anniversary. I think I'll go out and kill a chicken.
0: Well, why blame the poor chicken?
1: Oh, I see. Well, I was just thinking. Alicia, our daughter Nell is getting nigh on to 18, and she's still hanging around the old homestead. Why don't that gal get out like other gals do and forget us old folks?
0: Well, Nell loves her home, and she has no reason to leave here. And besides, what could she do out in the world by herself?
1: Well, she could go to the big city. A gal like her could always scrape up a glass of beer. And if she plays her cards right, maybe a pretzel, too.
0: Well, I don't think she cares for pretzels.
1: Oh.
0: Besides, I spoke to her, and she won't leave home.
1: That's because you don't know why gals leave home. You see, getting at that age now where we got to tell her. Here she comes now. I'll speak to her.
2: There's no place like home. There's no place like home.
1: When they close all the nightclubs, there's no place like home. Oh, Nell.
0: Yes, Daddy.
1: What you doing?
0: Well, I just chopped some wood, and I'm going to scrub the floors and then go out and paint the old barn. Gee, I love this place.
1: Oh, you do, eh? Well, I guess it's our fault. Sit down, Nell. We'll have a bite of dinner, then I want to talk to you.
0: What are we going to have for dinner, Daddy?
1: Oh, just some jigsaw lunch. Mother's putting the pieces of meat together now.
0: I just love her.
1: Who's that?
0: Must be the landlord.
1: Well, tell him we don't want any.
3: Oh, Jack. Oh, Jack, just another thing I forgot to tell you about my baby.
1: Oh, Mr. Robinson, wait a minute. Listen, Mr. Robinson, please, we're acting. We're acting. We're acting.
3: Oh, well, I couldn't tell.
1: Oh, yes, I see. Hello? Hello? To you, Nell. It's that Deep Melton. He's been calling you twice a year. I think he's stuck on you.
4: Hello? Oh, hello, Broken Hampton. Why don't you come up sometime?
1: Nell!
4: What's that? No, no, Deep. I can never marry you. Never. Besides, I have to ask Father. Oh, Daddy, he wants me to marry him.
1: Well, it's all right for me, gal. He's a nice boy.
4: Father said no, Zeke. What's that? You're coming right over? All right, goodbye.
1: Hey, what's the matter with you, Nell, anyway? Why don't you marry Zeke?
4: Because I'm Zeke and tired of him.
1: Oh, I see. Why don't I give myself those jokes?
4: Besides, I love this home, and I'll never leave.
1: Well, you might as well, because we'll all be thrown out next month. Oh, I see. CMC should be glad of that. Come in.
5: Hi there, folks.
1: Hello, Zeke. Got here quick. Sit down. Sit down and have a bite of dinner with us.
5: No, sir. I hit here when I got sick of the dog, too.
1: Well, I noticed a resemblance. What's on your mind, Zeke?
5: Well, Mr. Wesley, I'll tell you. I come here to ask your daughter's hand.
1: Yeah?
5: I love Nell, and I want to marry her.
1: Yeah?
5: Now, do I get her, or do I not?
1: Well, take her, Zeke, and good luck to you.
5: Uh-huh, so you're going to stand in the way, eh? Well, I'm going to fight till I get her.
1: Say, Jimmy, are you reading the wrong lines?
5: Lines or no lines, I love Nell.
0: But, Zeke.
5: Now, listen, Nell. We'll have to elope. Be ready at 9 o'clock tonight, and I'll come to your window with a letter.
1: You're supposed to whisper that.
5: Oh. Remember, 9 o'clock tonight.
1: Hey, you better make that 10. I go to bed at 9.
5: Okay. That's all right. Goodbye, Nell. Huh.
0: I'd rather marry Dracula than that Zeke Melton.
1: Well, you can't expect to get one of those movie stars, huh? You better go to bed, Nell.
6: We now go into scene two at the window of Nell's room. It is 10 o'clock and pitch dark.
7: Oh, Nell, Nell.
0: Is that you, Zeke Melton?
7: No, it's me, Hank Black. Zeke couldn't come tonight.
0: Did you bring your officer, Frank? Where are you?
7: I'm up here on the ladder. Hurry up. We've got to get away.
0: No, I can't leave home. I won't leave. Besides, you have to ask Father.
7: Where is your father?
1: I'm down here holding the ladder. Better hurry up now before Frank changes his mind. You know Zeke did.
3: Yes, Nell. Come away with me and I'll make you happy.
0: No, no. 1,000 times no.
1: Better make that 200. It's a short program.
0: I can never marry you, Frank Black.
7: All right, then. Farewell. Farewell, cruel world.
1: What are you going to do, Frank? Kill yourself?
7: No, I'm going to kill Zeke. It's his gal.
1: Yeah, man. Looks like I'll never get rid of that daughter of mine. Who's that?
8: It's me, Pete Sweeney.
1: Hello, Pete. What are you doing here this time of night?
8: I love your daughter and I want to marry her.
1: You too? Hey, Frank, get off the ladder and make room for Pete. Be careful there, Pete. Don't fall.
3: No.
0: Who is this one?
3: It's me, Pete Sweeney. I've come to take you away from here.
0: No, Pete, I shall never leave home unless I have a good reason.
1: For heaven's sake, Pete, give her a reason.
3: Up your nail, isn't that enough?
0: No, love isn't everything.
1: Give her another reason, Pete.
3: I have money, loads and loads of it.
1: Pete, if you turn it down this time, I'll marry her.
0: I don't care for money.
1: That's only in the play, folks.
3: And another thing, Nell. I have a car.
0: What kind of a car?
1: Here it comes, folks. Here it comes.
3: A Chevrolet, the most dependable car in the low-price field.
0: Chevrolet, that's what I've been waiting to hear. Goodbye, Daddy. Goodbye. I'm going with Pete.
1: Another victory for Chevrolet. The reason why gals leave home. Goodbye, Nell. Home. And next week we will play Why Gals Come Back. And now Mary Livingston Weathersby will sing It's Great to Be Alive.

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1: Mary didn't have a chance to sing for you, but it's a little late now. And again, I want to thank Mr. Robinson for appearing on this program. I hope he makes me an offer for the picture rights of our play. Well, let's go, Mary.
2: All right, Lamb.
1: Jack's the name. Good night, folks.

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1: Chevrolet program starring Jack Benny and Frank Black Orchestra. And now Frank Black and his orchestra open the program with Pony's Wife.

Have you heard the latest, my friends? The newest good news from Chevrolet. Well, talk about business being good. Just listen to this. Instead of sales going down, as car sales usually do at the end of the spring selling season, Chevrolet sales are still going up and up, way ahead of the same period in May, way ahead of the sales a year ago. Over 20,000 Chevrolets were delivered at retail the first 10 days of June. This is the first time since 1927 that sales in June have exceeded those in May. Every minute, night and day, someone is buying a Chevrolet. Well, ladies and gentlemen, it's the same old story, isn't it? You just can't keep the best car from leaving, especially when that car has a Fisher hardwood and steel body, Fisher no-draft ventilation, a starterator, synchro mesh, free-wheeling, the most economical engine in an old-priced car, and especially when it sells for as little as $445 FOB factory.

0: Jack Benny.
1: Hello again. This is Jack Benny, the Earth Galloper, coming to you with all the late news events through the courtesy of... Now get this, folks. Through the courtesy of, I bought her a sandwich, so she ate it, Press. Boy, am I hot tonight. So she ate it, Press. Did you get that, Mary?
2: Yes, and I'm going to get rid of it, too.
1: I see. I don't know. I kind of liked it, huh? Associated Press. Get it, Melvin?
3: No, what is it?
1: It's a joke.
3: Oh, pardon me.
1: Well, I'll start all over again, folks. Hello again. This is Jack Benny, the Earth Galloper, coming to you through the courtesy of the Daily Exterminator. All the news that splits the print. Here they are. Okay, let's go. But it's okay. Washington, D.C. Huh?
4: President Roosevelt takes 2 weeks vacation, which will end June 30th. Vice President Garner's vacation will end in 1936. Paris, France. Russian prince wed 5 and 10 cent store heiress. To keep the money in the family, he buys the ring in her store. New York, New York. Jack Starkey will fight Primo Carnera at Madison Square Bowl. When interviewed, Starkey claimed he will not be able to hit high enough to foul Carnera. Fountain Lake, New Jersey. Carnera training here with King Kong. During brief workout, one of Carnera's legs was found in Scranton, Pennsylvania. Cincinnati, Ohio. Man finds alcohol in 3.2 beer and is given key to the city. Highland, New Jersey. Nudist colony discovered here. During cold spell last week, nudist was seen wrapped in cellophane. Prosperity News, Detroit, Michigan. Big industries raise employees' wages 10%.
2: When do I get a raise, Jack?
4: When we're in Detroit, Mary. Hollywood, California. Roller

0: class orchestra. I wish Frank would make those orchestra boys shave. You know, folks, I never saw so many beards in one orchestra. No, really, I don't know how they get their saxophones in their mouths. I'm not kidding, huh?
1: Jack.
0: Yes, Mary?
1: Look at these. Aren't they beautiful?
0: Why, Mary, what are you doing with all those flowers?
1: Well, it's my birthday today, Jack.
0: Oh, yes. Yeah, I nearly forgot, huh?
1: And thanks for the card.
0: Did you like the card I sent you, Mary?
1: Yes, but my name isn't Easter.
0: Well, I happen to have one left over, you know.
1: Oh, that's all right. What are you giving me for a present?
0: Well, let's see. Mary, how old are you today?
1: 21.
0: 21. Okay, I've got a great idea. It's too late to buy you something, but I'll give you $1 for each year. See, here it is. Now, 5, 10, 20, 21.
1: Well, that's awfully nice of you, Jack. And gee, are you lucky?
0: Why?
1: Well, if I told you my right age, you'd owe me $6 more.
0: Mary, make the leader 60 and give me back $5, would it? Well, folks, you can never tell a person's age. I don't know, a man is as old as he looks and a woman is as old as she likes.
2: So congratulations, Mary.
1: Thanks, Howard.
2: Now, here are a couple of little remembrances.
1: See, a ring and a book, thanks. What a pretty ring. Well, what's the book all about?
2: Well, that's to keep up the payments on the ring.
0: I gave him that joke, folks. You know, live and let live, you know.
3: Mary, I want to congratulate you, too. I want to give you...
1: Yes, Jimmy.
3: ...my very best wishes.
0: Well, anyway, Mary, you don't have to keep up the payments on that, you know. Say, I bet you got a lot of nice telegrams today.
1: Yeah, some birthday cards, too. You want me to read some to you?
0: Go ahead. You will, anyway.
1: Well, here's one I got from Howard. It says, happy birthday, I must say. May many more come by your way. Because every minute of the day...
0: Someone buys a Chevrolet. Yes, that's a wonderful... It's a wonderful thought on Howard's part. I knew he'd get that in.
1: Oh, here's another card, Jack.
0: Another card. Read it, Mary.
1: It says, happy birthday to the sweetest and fairest girl in all the world.
0: Who sent that?
1: I did.
0: You did?
1: Huh? Yes, no one knows me like I do.
0: I do. Mary, this being your birthday, really, why don't you do something? I mean, now tell us something about your life. I mean, I think everybody here in the suite would like to know something. Yeah.
1: Well, I was born in Plainfield, New Jersey on a very dark day.
0: Mm-hmm.
1: At first, I didn't know what it was all about.
0: Uh-huh.
1: And before I knew what had happened, I was 5 years old.
0: How time flies.
1: Yes, now on my sixth birthday, I said to myself, Plainfield isn't big enough for you, so I went to Elizabeth.
0: Elizabeth, New Jersey?
1: No, my Aunt Elizabeth.
0: Oh, okay.
1: But

0: waiting there for me, so I went to Trenton.
1: Oh, your Uncle Trenton?
0: No, Trenton, New Jersey.
1: Oh, well, I'm all mixed up. I don't know.
0: At Trenton, things were kind of dull, so I came back to Plainfield and stayed there until I was sick.
1: Uh-huh.
0: And was I sick. In fact, the doctor told me I would never reach 7.
1: How time flies. Mm-hmm.
0: But 7 o'clock came, and then 8, and I ate and ate and ate until I was 9.
1: Until you were 9, huh? And then what happened, huh?
0: Then 10 came along, and we started our program. So here I am, and it's only 10:15.
1: Oh, is that all, Mary?
0: Yes, that's all.
1: Applaud, everybody. Very good. That is very good, huh? That was very interesting, Mary. And now James Melton will sing Roses of Picardy. By the way, Jimmy, when did you first start to sing?
2: Well, you know, I was born in Georgia.
1: Mm-hmm.
2: And when I was 5 years old, I said to myself, Cut, this state is too small for you. So I came to New York and took singing lessons.
1: Well, that's interesting, really, that is, huh?
2: Yes, I know. Well, tell me, Jack, when did you first become a master of ceremonies?
1: Well, Jimmy, I was born in the United States, you see. And when I was 5 years old, I said to myself, Pitty? I said, Pip, this world is too small for you.
2: Why don't you get out of it?
3: Well, Jimmy, give me time, will you? Play, Toots, or put it this way.

0: was James Melton, Rose of the Picardy, dedicated to the American Legion, who will meet at their greatest of conventions in Chicago on October 2nd. Hooray! Don't worry, folks. Don't worry about all this noise. It's just a little banquet we're having here tonight. You know, this is our last program until the fall, and we're all celebrating. What a crowd. What gowns, what wraps, and what fats. Everybody's here, and they're all in evening clothes. Ah, what celebrity. How do you do, Miss Garbo? Sit right here next to Howard Claney.
1: I want to be alone.
0: Don't worry, you will be. Now, look at Clark Gable. How are you, Clark?
2: Fine, Jack. I want to congratulate you on going off the air tonight.
0: I'll pass that up. I see. We're going to have a lot of music and entertainment tonight, Clark. Will you listen?
2: I'm all ears.
0: That was Clark Gable, folks. Clark Gable. Sit right here. Just throw that bundle down that you have in your arms.
2: What bundle? That's Joan Crawford.
0: Oh, pardon me. I'm saying, who's this? Hey, wait a minute, mister. Wait a minute. You can't come in here without an invitation. This is a private affair. What's your name, sir?
3: Marlene Dietrich.
0: Oh, Marlene. Well, come right in.
3: Will we have a good time here tonight?
0: It all depends on you. Oh, I thought that was good. That was awfully good. What merriment, huh?
3: Oh, waiter, waiter.
0: Waiter, I'm Jack Benny.
3: Oh, pardon me.
0: Here they keep coming. Jack Pearl, Eddie Cantor, Chevalier, Ben Burney, Phil Baker, Bert Lahr. Mary, set the table and serve the food as soon as possible.
3: Jack, we have no tablecloth.
0: No tablecloth?
3: No.
0: What are we going to do? Oh, here comes Mahatma Gandhi. We're saved. Check your coat, Mahatma.
4: Yes.
0: Mary, here's your tablecloth.
4: Where am I going to sit?
0: Behind that screen. You're fasting anyway, you know. Say, Howard. Howard, look at all those cars parked out in front of this building.
5: And they're all Chevrolet.
0: You said it. Little music, boys. Come on, let's liven up the party. Serve the soup, garçon.
5: Oi, oi.
0: Oi, oi. You mean wee-wee. Some French waiter we got here. Play, boys. Come on, play. Let's get the party.

0: a good time, pick right into the food. How are you doing, Miss Garbo?
1: Fine. Hey, thank you. Stay here.
0: Well, that's a compliment, huh? What did you order, Mr. Chevalier?
2: I ordered a steak a long time ago.
0: Get it. How would you like your steak?
2: Not too dry, not too narrow, but right now.
0: How about a song, Murray? Yeah, come on. Give us a song, Murray.
2: No. I don't feel like
0: singing. Come on, Jeffy. Just one note.
2: All right. Every bird has a dead. Every poodle has a net. In the park, in Paris, in the spring. Every bird, every fish seems to get his every wish. In the park, in Paris, in the spring.
0: Can you imagine, folks, every minute of the day, someone calls for Chevalier.
3: Oh, Jack!
0: What is it, Ed?
3: I must tell you a joke. This is going to kill you. Gee, I wish Jay were here. He's dying.
0: Okay, go ahead. Tell it. Let's get
3: him
0: to tell the joke.
3: A man walks into a barber shop and says,
0: Yeah,
3: you fall down.
0: I imagine I will, yes.
3: A man walks into a barber shop to get a shave. So...
0: How Ed Wynn has changed.
3: Well, anyway, when the barber got through shaving him, he said to his customer, Is that a red tie you're wearing? And the customer said, no. So the barber said, Well, then I must have cut your throat. I knew you wouldn't get it.
0: Oh,
4: Mr. Guinea. What will I serve now?
0: Serve the bread at Veal Shop, Bridget.
4: We have no Veal Shop.
0: Well, then just serve the bread, you know. But anyway, I think we ought to have a little entertainment. What do you say?
5: Here for Mary Living. That's right. A few words from Mary.
0: Come on, Mary. Say something. What do you say? Come on, Mary. Mary Living. Just make a little speech, you know.
4: Well, I was born in Plainsville, New Jersey on a very dark day. When I was 5 years old, I said to myself,
0: Now that we've heard from Mary Livingston, let's hear from that great artist sitting right here at this table, Freddie Allen. Hooray, Freddie Allen. Now, what do you got to say, Freddie?
6: Hello, folks. All I want to say is that I'm enjoying the banquet here tonight very much. There's only a one-course dinner, then all I have at night is coffee anyway. But if you have no coffee, we're all even.
0: Say, Freddie, didn't Walter Winslow show up tonight?
6: Sure, there he is, sitting over there on the corner.
0: Well, let's hear from that great psychic, a man that gives you past performances of lovers the same as you get on horses. The one and only Walter Winchell. Okay, Walter.
6: Okay, America, let's go, fast. There's no truth to report that Dickie Moore is that way about lollipops. When grilled, he said it was ice cream cones, and it will be melted in June.
0: Flash, you can sit right down any time now, Walter.
6: I get it. This is Mrs. Winchell's little boy, Walter, signing off.
7: Hello, little boy. Keep on coming.
6: You know why.
8: Why?
6: Because potatoes are cheaper and kids are much cheaper. Oh, no.
0: Now, wait a minute. Are you Winchell or Tander? Who are you?
6: Oh, it makes no difference to me. I can do them all.
0: Quiet. You're grabbing the program.
4: Mr. Dean, what do you want me to serve now?
0: The strawberry shortcake.
4: Sure, and we have no strawberry shortcake.
0: Well, what have you got in the kitchen?
4: Roaches.
0: Well, never mind. I'll tell a story. It's a fine thing to bring up in a banquet. That certainly swell, right? Hey, Jack, how about a word or two from Al Smith? Al Smith! Okay, Al Smith.
9: Mr. Chairman, all I can say is that I'm having a great time up here tonight. And I'm glad that I was invited. I've been listening to the radio for a long time. And I'm happy to be here on this radio program. Because I like the radio.
0: Well, Al, wait a minute. Al, do you ever listen to the radio?
9: I like that, too.
0: You do, eh? Well, listen. Al, what do you think of the Chevrolet?
9: It's the finest car on the market.
0: Well, don't get sore about it. What's the idea? Just say so, you know. Oh, I wouldn't get angry. Say, how about a song for Rudy Valley?
5: That's right, Al. Let's hear it right from Rudy.
0: Rudy Valley. Hey, we want Valley.
10: I owe everybody.
0: What's that?
10: I owe everybody.
0: What, with your salary? Oh, Rudy.
10: I owe everybody. This is Rudy Valley contradicting Horace Greeley. Greeley said, go west, young man, but I must rave about the east. Our guest star tonight will be yours truly singing, Your Time is My Time.

0: good work.
1: Hey, Jack, I'm afraid we'll have to stop the banquet. It's 10:25.
0: All right, Howard, let's turn out the guests and go to bed. Now, but before we go, I want everybody to meet these celebrities. Ladies and gentlemen, of the radio audience, I would like to introduce to you Mr. Johnny Wood, the young man who imitated all these different stars. Give him a nice

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0: That was Marilyn singing, "It's Great to Be Alive." And don't forget to listen in next Friday, ladies and gentlemen, and follow our thrilling mystery, Who Killed Mr. X? Come on, Mary, I'll take you home now.
1: I'm sorry, Jack, I have a date tonight.
0: With whom? Oh, yeah, well, he'll find out. Good night, folks.
1: Come on, Carol.

0: In the Park is from the Gold Diggers of 1933, and It's Great to Be Alive is from Strike Me Pink. This is the National Broadcasting Company.
1: Jack Benny with Frank Black and his orchestra. The orchestra opens the program with... Ooh.

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0: That was Ooh Honey, played by Frank back in his officer. And now, ladies and gentlemen, I take extreme pleasure in presenting to you once again America's outstanding false alarm, Jack Benny.
1: Oh, well. Hello again, this is Jack Alarm talking, or false Benny. Abrilla, I quit.
0: Well, what's the matter?
1: I'm not going to work tonight, that's all.
0: You're not?
1: No. Listen, I've asked you every week, Aloys. I pleaded, I begged with you to introduce me with a little formality, a little dignity.
0: Well, Jack, I'm using as little as possible.
1: I know that. I mean, if you don't dress me up like they do on other programs, Aloys. I don't hear I come to the microphone all pepped up and everything, and you announce me as a false alarm.
0: But, Jack, I said you were outstanding.
1: Oh, well, I didn't hear that. I mean, I'm sorry, Everett. Well, hey, wait a minute. Well, I mean, what does outstanding false alarm mean?
0: It means that you're no good, but you're very good at it.
1: I don't know. That doesn't sound right to me. I don't know.
0: Well, for heaven's sake, how do you want to be introduced?
1: The way you introduce any great celebrity, like Jimmy, or the Prince of Wales, or somebody like that.
0: All right. Then I'll introduce you like the Prince of Wales.
1: Yeah, you say that, but when?
0: As soon as you fall off the horse.
2: You all business. Well, that settles it. Come on, folks.
0: Where are you going, Jack?
1: I'm still on the weather, since my gal and I ain't together.
2: Say, Lord, what's the matter with Jack tonight, anyway?
0: Oh, he didn't like the way I announced him, and then you had to make it worse, and now we're out of luck.
2: What do you mean, out of luck? I'll be master of ceremonies. Introduce me, Avila, and stop worrying.
0: All right. Ladies and gentlemen, I take great pleasure in presenting to you our master of ceremonies. That very fine artist and international favorite, Mr. Frank Black.
3: I see. Hello again. This is Frankie Black talking, remember?
4: Hmm?
3: That effervescent comedian? What do you mean, effervescent? Effervescent for me, there'd be no show. Oh, yes. Oh, that's awfully good. Go on, that's a better joke than you told all year.
1: Yeah, that's it.
3: And now, folks, did you ever hear the story about the peacock? It's a wonderful tale.
1: Well, go ahead, tell us.
3: Don't you get it, you dumb cluck?
1: Yeah, I got it 20 years ago.
3: And now, folks, I want to tell you that this evening we have a great show with a great cast that will not grate on your nerves. How am I doing, Avila?
1: Play, Frank.
3: Who said that?
1: I did.
3: Oh, yeah?
1: Yeah.
3: Well, double you out of you.
1: Stand by, folks.
0: This fight comes to you through the courtesy of the new 1934 Chevrolet, the low-priced car with the knee-action wheels.
3: Ooh. I'll be right home, Ma.
5: Hello, everybody. Hello, Lois. Where are we on the program?
0: Well, Black is over there, and I'm here, and Jack's on the floor.
5: On the floor?
0: Yes, Frank Black put him there.
5: Thanks, Frank.
3: You're welcome, Mary.
5: Yeah, I think Jack's unconscious.
6: Hello, everybody. Hello, Mary, darling.
5: Oh, hello, Frankie, dear.
6: Oh, Mary, I want to thank you for the great time I had over at your house last night.
5: Well, that's all right, darling.
6: Sweetheart, what did your folks think of me?
5: Well, I didn't like you very much, but that's only one family's opinion.
6: Mm. But you love me, don't you, Mary?
5: Of course I do, sweetheart.
6: Hey, where's Jack?
5: On the floor, unconscious.
6: Unconscious?
5: Yes.
6: Well, then what are we waiting for?
5: Oh, my darling.
6: Sweetheart. Kiss me.
3: Play, Frank, play.

0: Led Stewart, played by Frank Black and his orchestra.
1: Get out the floor, Jack.
0: Oh, all right. We were only kidding, folks. And now, ladies and gentlemen, we have a great treat in store for you lovers of the drama. Tonight, we are going to offer that immortal classic of the American theater, Uncle Tom's Cabin. I will play Uncle Tom, Mary Livingston will play Liza, and Marie Dressler will play Little Eva.
2: That's what I play, Jack.
0: You play the cabin, Parker. Now, we have not only procured the original scenery for this over-mellow drama, but we have also engaged some of the original cast and a few of the original pieces of ice. In fact, we are going to put on the same production that toured the country for 1,765,000 consecutive performances, playing under canvas, under cover,
3: and under 10 cents.
0: That's when you saw it, Black. And bet on that. This run beats AB's Irish Rose by 17 years, 4 days, and 3 and 2/5 seconds. I understand there's another company still running out west, but the last report is that the sheriff is gaining on them. And as you know, Uncle Tom's Cabin is a very sad play. But after looking over our cast this evening, I think it'll be a little sadder than usual. And now, folks, while we are setting the stage, Frank Black, who is still glaring at me, will play High Shoes from Hold Your Horses.

That was High Tune, played by Frank Black and his Plantation Serenade. And now for that immortal play, Uncle Tom's Cabin. Ready, boys? Certain? Music plans.

0: Is Uncle Tom Chadden?
1: No, sir. Uncle Tom isn't home yet.
0: This is Liza, the secretary.
1: Yes, Mr. McGee, I'll kill him.
0: Goodbye, son.
1: Hello.
0: Uncle Joe?
1: No, he's in the next cabin.
0: Try column 6842.
1: You're welcome.
0: Oh, taxi.
1: Taxi.
0: Yes, Miss Liza.
1: Did you all see Uncle Tom this evening?
0: No, ma'am. After he got stepping.
1: Taxi, what are you laughing at?
0: I don't know. I just opened my mouth and I was cold.
1: Forget that mouth and that ear to floor. I wonder where poor Tom is.
0: Uncle Tom. Uncle Tom.
1: You're a fool outside, Uncle Tom.
2: Ah, Miss Ellie. Ah, Miss Ellie.

0: up at the cotton club, a picking cotton. Anybody call me today, Liza?
1: Yes, Unc, I got a message for you. Tom in the Green Club and said he was a blind to sell you.
0: Who's a blind to sell who, says which?
1: He's a blind to which sell you, says who.
0: Liza, are you Liza? Who does Simon say he's going to sell me to?
1: To the showboat.
0: Well, that's a good program. I ain't going to leave here. What else did he say, Liza?
1: He said you was a good-for-nothing, lazy, low-down cop.
0: Who's lazy? You ain't a going to let him take poor old Uncle Tom away. Is you, Liza?
1: Oh, boy, Uncle Tom,
0: you fascinate me. That's all I want to know. Come in. Good evening, folks. What can I do for you, sir?
2: Are these Uncle Tom's cabins?
0: Yes, sir.
2: Well, I'm driving through to Florida, and I'd like to rent one overnight.
0: Liza, you got any cabins left?
1: No, Uncle Tom. It's our room for the night.
0: I'm sorry, Mr.
2: Havula is the name.
0: You're telling me. By the way, what kind of a car is you all driving, stranger? As if I don't know, folks.
2: A Chevrolet, the most economical car in the low-price field.
0: Well, I've got nothing but Chevrolets driving through here.
3: Topsy, find a cabin for this here gentleman.
4: Huh? Well, shut my mouth. He's the old Mr. Havula. Come along, boys.

0: Good evening, Uncle Sam. Hello, Aunt Liza.
1: Well, if it is, good evening. I hardly knew the old gal.
0: Tell me, honey lamb, how you are feeling this evening? I feel terrible, Aunt Liza. Well, you certainly look it.
1: Where were you when you were as old as little Eva?
0: How old is he now, honey lamb? Well, I started with this here sack company in 1674. And I'm just beginning to feel it.
1: So you can't take it, eh?
0: Sure.
1: Oh,
0: I'm dark. I'm dark. I know what I'm doing.
1: Look, after all, we're not trying to work it.
0: I feel like I'm going now. I'm heading for my last cabin.
1: Oh, honey, Dan. You're Uncle Tom, old man. You're down.
0: Uncle Tom?
1: Yes, sir.
0: I'm going to heaven, Uncle Tom. I'm going to heaven.
1: That's what you said.
0: Doc?
1: Fine. I knew you were going to heaven, child.
0: Everything is getting dark. I feel like I'm going now. Yes, I'm going. Goodbye, Uncle Sam.
1: Goodbye, Angel, child.
0: Goodbye, Liza. So long, sir.
1: Poor little Eva. She's never done no harm to nobody. All right, so now you and I are left all alone.
0: That's what I was afraid of. Goodbye, Uncle Tom.
1: For heaven's sake, won't you go on yet? Who is it?
2: It's I, the Merchant of Venice.
1: Venice what?
2: Venice, I'm going to sing my song.
1: Oh, laughter. Well, that's our way, Donnie. We'll drag your body right in here, boy.
2: Hello, sugar.
0: Hello, sweet.
1: You two seem to know each other. What you all going to sing, Lassie?
2: Well, I'm going to sing mine from that new Broadway show, Let Me Face.
1: What, no dialogue? Play, Frank. We'll go on with the sketch later, folks. Right after his song.

0: Rasser,
1: that was very good. You sure
0: sang
1: that song.
0: Goodbye, Uncle Tom.
1: So long, Rasser.
0: Yeah, after the broadcast, Liza.
2: Goodbye, Uncle Tom.
3: Why, ain't you gone yet? I'll be glad when you did, you Rasser, you.
2: Well, Uncle Tom, such a brother.
3: What's your organ teacher, Liza?
2: Well, I can
3: suck. Oh, good old DeFilco, eh? I'll have some of that. What do you have, little Eva?
2: Yes, Rasser.
3: Liza, see who that is.
2: I think it's Simon McGee.
3: Get in the kitchen, Liza. Come in.
1: Hello, uh-huh.
3: Hello, Simon.
1: Don't get so familiar. Remember, you're a slave.
3: You remember, you're a flop.
1: Now listen, you good-for-nothing gigolo. You ain't done nothing around here for years, and I'm going to sell you.
3: Sell me to who?
1: To the Warner Brothers.
3: The Warner Brothers?
1: Yes, and I got a good offer from Fox Films, too.
3: So who am I, Uncle Tom or Tom Mix? But please don't go all the way to the Warner Brothers and ask assignment.
1: Why not? I can get $7 a day for you and $10 for you and Liza together.
3: Now listen here, Mr. McGee. I don't care what you all do to me, but you need that girl Liza out of this, you hear?
1: Don't tell me what to do, you good for nothing, rotten, cotton, coating, cotton picker.
3: A fine black folks getting all mixed up, you know. Well, I'm not a going, Master. My soul may belong to you, but your body belongs to Fisher.
4: And that.
3: Me, she'll change it.
4: That's
3: for you. Hey, Master. Bloodhound. Come behind.
4: Now, clear on while I get behind the paper.
3: Liza.
2: Yes, Uncle Tom.
3: Come on, honey. We got to get out of here, Rob. Right away. We got to get away from these dogs. Hello to Howard. How that night, little old doggy. Here, Uncle Tom. What's your name? Prince, eh? That's a nice name. And you're a bloodhound, are you? Smart little doggy. Smart little dog. You won't eat. Prince, I gotta get away. Why don't you dogs stay here and enjoy yourself? I'll tune in the radio for you. What program do you like there? Listen, Prince, I got freedom, Prince. I got a box. If you let me get away, they're yours.
5: Make it turn and you're
3: a lion. How can I...
5: Oh, look, here they are.
3: Fire.

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Stand by for the 1934 Chevrolet. 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

0: This is the last number of the 10th program on the new Chevrolet series. Well, folks, if you like our play Uncle Tom's Cabin, tell your friends. If not, just drop the whole thing. Oh, Mary.
1: Yes, Dad.
0: Can I take you home tonight for a change?
1: No, I'm sorry.
0: Boiled again.
1: Goodbye, Uncle Tom.
0: Good night, folks.

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1: 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This evening's shows were entitled She Done Him Right, Guest Edward G. Robinson, Mary's Birthday, and Uncle Tom's Cabin. 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

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Thank you.

0: Good evening. This is your host, Rod. Welcome to Audio Theater for Saturday, August 15th, 2026. 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Tonight's title is as follows, The Mechanical Man. This set of shows aired on the evenings of December 19th, 22, 24, 26, 29, 31, 1941, January 2nd, 5, 7, and 9, 1942. Now, sit back and relax, as The Adventures of Superman brings you tonight's feature. 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
3: It's a bird, it's a plane,
1: it's Superman! Yes, it's Superman, strange visitor from the planet Krypton, who came to Earth with powers and abilities far beyond those of mortal men. Superman, who can leap tall buildings at a single bound, race a speeding bullet to its target, bend steel in his bare hands, and who, disguised as Clark Kent, mild-mannered reporter for a great metropolitan newspaper, fights a never-ending battle for truth and justice. But before we join Superman, listen.
4: And now to our story. Having returned from a perilous adventure with the lost nation of the Inca Indians, Clark Kent, in reality Superman, has again been enlisted by the government to aid in the all-out battle for freedom. But this time, Kent's assignment is cloaked in secrecy. Only one man knows of his appointment as a special agent in the espionage division of the Secret Service, and that man is Perry White, editor of the Daily Planet. There are sinister forces at work, forces seeking to undermine and destroy the industries vital to the defense of our nation. Like venomous snakes, they strike in the shadow darkness. A boat sinks at its dock. An explosion wrecks the munitions plant. A deadly fire levels an entire shipyard. And the paid enemies of freedom have struck from within. To wipe them out is Clark Kent's job, but even he has no idea of what is in store for him. Even he is unaware that for once, the amazing powers of Superman are going to be put to a test. Our story begins behind the gray stone walls of the state prison. In a corner of the electrical shop, two men are bent over an electric motor, pretending to repair it. The older of the two is a man Clark Kent exposed and sent to jail, the international criminal known throughout the world as the Yellow Mask. Momentarily, his steel gray eyes shift to the armed prison guard standing at the door. Motioning his companion closer, the Yellow Mask speaks.
5: 2 minutes to go. Are you sure everything's ready?
6: Yeah.
5: Where's the gun?
6: In my shirt.
5: Let me have it. Be careful. Keep your back to the guard.
6: Here it is.
5: Okay.
6: The guard's coming over.
5: Do something, you fool. Pick up the screwdriver.
7: Well, how about it, you guys? Ain't that motor fixed yet?
5: It will be in a couple of minutes.
7: All right, stop gabbing now and finish it.
5: We will in a couple of minutes.
6: I sure thought he had the finger on it.
5: I'll do all the thinking. You just follow orders.
6: Why did you have to keep repeating about the couple of minutes? I got the shakes listening to you.
5: I always tell the truth. Everything will be finished in a couple of minutes, including the guard. Keep working that screwdriver.
6: Okay.
5: And if he comes again, try not to shake.
6: You're a cool one. You got ice water for blood.
5: No, I've got brains. I knew once this war started, they'd look for me. Ella's no fool.
6: Is that the guy got the gun through?
5: Ella?
6: Yeah.
5: Hardly. He wouldn't risk his precious neck. Not Ella. He's too smart.
6: Who is this guy, Heller?
5: You'll find out, I hope. Now, that's enough talk. 30 seconds to go. You remember what you're to do?
6: Yeah. Yeah, you start the motor. And I yell like I caught my hand in the flywheel.
5: Make it look good. We've got to get the guard over so I can let him have it.
6: Thought you said no shooting.
5: There won't be unless I can't help it. You'll get the gun butt. 10 seconds. Get ready.
6: Okay.
5: 5 seconds. Make it good.
6: Yeah, I will.
5: All right, here it goes. I'm turning it on.
7: Hey, what's going on here?
8: He's hurt. He caught his hand on the flywheel.
7: Oh, yeah?
8: Yes, and so will you be. Quiet, everyone. Keep those machines running and block the door. I'm making a break.
9: How about us?
8: Yeah, quiet. Sorry, but it wasn't planned that way. Get that acetylene torch, Rusty.
10: Okay.
8: Work on the window bar, sorry.
9: Why can't we break with you?
8: I said I'm sorry. would stand a chance. Stand back. Don't make a sound.
10: Open up in there.
8: I'm coming, Lefty.
10: Okay. Only three more.
11: Open up or we'll drill the lock.
8: Get down, all of you. There may be shooting.
10: She's wide open. All the bars are burned through.
8: Good.
11: This is your last chance. We've got machine guns. Are you going to let you have it once you open up?
8: All right, Lefty. Step back from the window.
10: What do you mean? I'm going with you.
8: Sorry, Rusty, I'm not carrying baggage.
10: Hey, wait a minute.
8: You heard what I said. Step back from the window. Can't be alarmed, Bill. I'll have to be going. So long, Rusty.
10: You dirty low-down...

0: As darkness falls over the eastern seaboard, the greatest manhunt in the history of the police department is taking place. 3 hours ago, the international criminal, known throughout the world as the Yellow Mask, made a daring escape from the state prison. Thus far, his whereabouts are unknown. But the police of 5 states have laid a giant dragnet and expect to announce his recapture shortly.
1: Hexley, what Hexley? Yellow Mask escaped police. Hexley, Hexley, get me here. Yellow Mask escaped.
2: Come in,
1: Kent. Close the door. Any news?
2: Not a thing, Mr. White. Seems to have vanished in the thin air. I just spoke to the warden. The car that was waiting for him outside the prison carried phony license plates.
1: You'd imagine we didn't have enough to worry about. And now this has to happen. The Yellow Mask floating around loose.
2: Yeah.
1: You remember how he almost blew up the Daily Planet, Billy?
2: How could I forget?
1: He's a smart potato, Kent. Smart and ruthless. When they sent him up, he swore he'd get you someday.
2: I know.
1: Maybe I'd better call the commissioner and arrange for a police escort until they nab him.
2: No, that's not necessary, Mr. White. I can take care of myself. And anyway, if he does get through the dragnet, he'll have to lay low for a long time.
1: There's no telling with that bird. He's bad business. Do they know how he got the gun?
2: Oh, yes, I forgot that. It was smuggled into one of the other prisoners, a life-termer named Rusty Wallace. The mask was supposed to take Wallace with him, but at the last moment he changed his mind. Wallace claims a man named Heller sent the gun.
1: Heller? Yeah. Who's Heller?
2: Well, the police aren't sure yet. They're checking. There's a Max Heller listed in the FBI files as a foreign agent. He was deported 2 years ago for alien activities, and there's no record of his having returned to the country.
1: Foreign agent, eh?
2: Well, if it's the same Heller.
1: I wouldn't be a bit surprised, Kent. Espionage should be right up the Yellow Mask's alley. Can you imagine what damage a man like that could do with his twisted mind?
2: Well, I wouldn't worry too much, Mr. White. The police will get him.
1: Maybe tough if he has outside help. Weeks can go by before they can catch up with him. And that's time enough to do a lot of damage. Right here in Metropolis alone, there are 3 munition plants, 2 airplane factories, and a dozen other vital defense industries. He's got to be tracked down, Kent. There's no telling where he'll strike first. I'll take it. Harry White speaking. Huh? Oh, just a minute. See you, Kent.
2: Oh, thanks.
1: Hello.
3: Greetings, Mr. Kent.
2: Who is this?
3: Don't you recognize my dulcet voice?
2: Well, I'm sorry I don't.
3: Pot please changed, and you might have heard it. Think hard, Mr. Kent.
2: Who is this?
3: Don't lose your temper, Mr. Kent. It doesn't pay.
2: You're a little dull tonight, aren't you? Now, look here. If you think
3: just I got... Just a minute, Mr. Kent. I'd better tell you who I am. Brace yourself. Steady. Your old friend, the Yellow Mask.
2: No.
3: Are you still with me, Mr. Kent? Or was the shock too much?
2: I'm still with you. But where are you, Mask?
3: Wouldn't you like to know, Mr. Kent? You and the police.
2: Well, you hardly expect to get away with that prison break, Mask. That's asking a little too much.
3: It's 10 o'clock, Mr. Kent. I've gotten away with it for 6 hours. But that's not what I called for. I wanted you to know that I haven't forgotten. I owe a full debt to you and Miss Lane and Mr. White. I'm going to pay that debt. It'll be one of the first things I do.
2: It's all being traced, Mr. White.
3: Are you listening, Mr. Kent?
2: I'm listening.
3: Good. In a few moments, the Daily Planet building will go dark. The lights will go out, the presses will stop, and something very interesting will happen. It's a little surprise I've been planning for you, Mr. Kent. A pleasant little surprise. I hope you like it. Goodbye.
2: No. Did you trace it yet, Mr. White?
1: Not yet. Operator, for the love of... Huh? Oh, yes, okay. Thanks. He called from Metropolis 4800. We'd better notify the police. They can check the number and...
2: Wait a minute. What was that number?
1: Metropolis 4800.
2: Are you sure, Mr. White?
1: What do you mean, am I sure? Do you think I'm deaf?
2: But Metropolis 4800 is our number, the number of the Daily Planet.
1: What? Great Scott. Kent, what does that mean?
2: It means he called from somewhere in this building.
1: No, Kent, that couldn't be. It couldn't be.
2: Take it easy, Mr. White. I'm afraid that's what it is.

0: He's somewhere in the Daily Planet building.
1: What? Then we've got him trapped. I'll have every door locked. Call the police. Kent, we've... Hey, what's happened to the lights? Kent, who turned the lights out?
0: The yellow mask. Come on, we're in trouble.
2: For the police of five states searching for him, the yellow mask, seeking vengeance, is hidden somewhere in the darkness of the Daily Planet building. What will his next move be? Can Kent, even as Superman, track him down? Don't miss a single thrilling episode of this adventure. Be with us again when Max Heller, foreign agent, and the Yellow Mask join hands in an attempt to wreck American defense. Tune in and listen with Superman.
3: Don't forget, tune in again for the next thrilling episode with Superman.
4: Look, up in the sky.
0: A bird. It's a plane.
3: It's Superman.
5: Superman is a copyrighted feature appearing in Action Comics magazine.
3: Presenting the transcription feature, Superman.
4: Look, up in the sky.
0: It's a bird. It's a plane.
3: It's Superman. Yes, it's Superman, strange visitor from the planet Krypton, who came to Earth with powers and abilities far beyond those of mortal men. Superman, who can leap tall buildings at a single bound, race a speeding bullet to its target, bend steel in his bare hands, and who, disguised as Clark Kent, mild-mannered reporter for a great metropolitan newspaper, fights a never-ending battle for truth and justice. But before we join Superman, listen.
2: And now to our story. When the Yellow Mask, notorious international criminal, escaped from prison, Clark Kent and editor Perry White knew there'd be trouble, for it was Kent who had put the mask behind bars. But neither of them fully realized the extent of their danger until a telephone call revealed that the mask had eluded the police and was hidden somewhere in the Daily Planet building seeking revenge. Suddenly, the lights went out, the presses stopped, and the huge 30-story skyscraper was thrown into confused darkness. Leaving White's office, Kent raced down the hall to the elevators. In a moment, his street clothes gave way to the flaming red cape and blue costume of Superman. Ripping open one of the elevator doors, he was about to dive down the shaft when he noticed a car trapped some 10 floors below. A moment's hesitation, and then he reached for the steel cable.
6: Only one way to clear this shaft so I can get down to the basement where that main switch was thrown, and that's to lift the car above this floor. Here goes. Now, these elevator cars must weigh 10 tons. Coming slowly but surely. Somebody's going to be surprised when they see all this steel cable twisted up on the floor. Just a few feet more to go. There. That does it. Now I can crawl under the car. First, I better tie this cable to something so she doesn't drop. No, wait, I won't have to. The safety lock's holding it. That saves time. Now to crawl under. And down. There. Now, there must be a door leading out of the bottom of this shaft. Yes, here it is. I haven't time to force the lock. I'll have to break through it. Now, let's see where we are. I don't know my way around this basement as well as I should. Wait. Strange odor down here. Great Scott, it's gas. Now I know what the mask meant when he said he had a surprise for us. He opened the valve on the gas main. If someone comes down here and strikes a match, this whole building will blow up. Got to find that valve somehow. Getting stronger. There must be somewhere near the gas main. Good thing my lungs can take this stuff. What's that? Someone's trapped down here, suffocating.
7: Where are you? Speak up.
6: I'm coming. All right, I'll get you out of this. There we are. Just a minute, we'll get some fresh air into your lungs. Now, let's see. That door should lead to an alley. Ah, it does. There we are. That's better, isn't it? That's it. Breathe deeply. You're the night watchman, aren't you?
8: Someone struck me behind when I came to that car.
6: Now, just take it easy. Take it easy. Sit here for a while. I'm going back to find the open valve.
8: Two men burn his robot. Get him out. Gas reaches the oil. Burn it.
6: Got to turn it off first. Where is the gas main?
8: Can't miss it. Red pipe overhead.
6: Red pipe?
8: Follow it. You'll see a valve.
6: All right. What's that?
8: Explosion. Burn his robot.
6: You stay here. I'll be back. There were two men in the furnace room. The boilers blew up. I'm afraid I'm too late. Oh, I can see flames. Burning oil. Oh, room's an inferno. Those flames spread, this building is doomed. I've got to get those men out first. Ah, there they are, on the floor. Their clothes are on fire. Here goes. Oh, heat is terrific. Even I can feel it. There. I've got them. Now to get out through that wall of fire. Ah, they're badly burned, but still alive. I'll take them out to the watchman. He can call an ambulance while I look for that valve. There.
8: Are they dead?
6: No, but they need medical attention. Get an ambulance or a doctor right away. I've got to shut off that gas.
8: Hey, don't go in there again. I'll blow up the men.
6: I'll be all right.
8: Mister, you're crazy. You can blow up sky high, mister.
6: Red pipe overhead. See now. Yes, there it is. Now, he said to follow it. Follow it. Valve must be near the furnace room. Another gas pocket went up. Wait. I hear hissing. That must be the valve. It is. Gas is pouring out. Must turn this way to the right. Yes. There, it's off. Now to try and put out that blaze in the furnace room. Uh-oh. Sounds like fire engines. They'll be able to take care of this with a few small extinguishers. Now I've got to find Perry White.
2: As Kent returns to the editorial offices of the Daily Planet, a strange scene is taking place in the sumptuous penthouse of a fashionable apartment building overlooking the city. The yellow mask, no longer garbed in drab prison clothes, stands at a window peering through high-powered night binoculars trained on the illuminated clock of the Daily Planet Tower. Behind him, seated in a chair, is a middle-aged man with close-cropped, sandy-colored hair, thin lips, and greenish eyes with pupils like shoe buttons. He frowns impatiently, flicks the ashes of his cigarette into a silver tray, and then speaks.
9: You're wasting your time staring out of that window, mine hair. Why do you bother with such inconsequential things?
10: Have you never heard of revenge, Howard?
9: I should like you to remember that I risked everything to effect your release from prison. It was not done so you could waste your time and energies with unimportant people. You agreed to devote all your efforts to the cause. Is that not true?
10: For some reason or other, my pretty little scheme to blow the planet building sky high misfire. It's still there. Well, some other time. Now, what were you saying, Helen?
9: Simply that I will require your undivided attention. I did not risk everything so that you might revenge yourself on a stupid newspaper man.
10: He's far from stupid. You don't know Kent.
9: What was that name?
10: Kent. Clark Kent.
9: The name has a familiar ring. Wait.
11: Strauss.
12: Yeah?
11: Bring to me the latest file of American operatives.
12: Yeah, Alfonso.
10: You haven't missed a trick, have you? Communicating phones, filing systems, every modern convenience.
9: We cannot afford, as you say, to miss a trick. There's too much at stake. Thank you, Strauss. Now let us see. Here's a list of newly appointed Secret Service operatives.
10: How did you get it?
9: There always is a means to get everything. All that it requires is time, money, and brains. The cause possesses all three. Here, let me read this list of names. Anderson, Adams, Black, Darrow, Frost, Houston, Long, McGuire. No, the name Kent is not here.
10: Well, what makes you think he has anything to do with the Secret Service? He's a newspaper reporter.
9: I seem to remember it. And my memory never fails me. Oh, wait, here's a special notation. I knew I was right. Listen. Appointed as operative at large under sealed orders, Clark Kent.
10: When was the appointment made?
9: Let me see. Here it is. 4 days ago. He has not long been on the job.
10: We'd better watch him, Heller. He's dangerous.
9: Don't worry. They are all watched. They're all dangerous. But now let us discuss business. You know, of course, why we require your services.
10: Yes. You think I'm valuable.
9: That and more. We are aware of the existence in this country of an amazing invention. A steel Frankenstein. A robot made of metal known as the Mechanical Man.
10: This is all news to me. You seem to forget I've been behind bars for 2 years.
9: No matter. This Mechanical Man exists. We have seen it.
11: You have offered a fabulous sum. Not only for the model, but for the design. Our offers have been refused. We must have the steel monster and many like him.
10: Why?
11: I shall tell you why. Because it is our job to instill fear. Out of fear will come panic. And out of panic will come weakness. That is the formula of our success.
10: This mechanical man, how does it work?
11: Almost with human instinct. Controlled by special radio, it can fly like an airship, walk upright like a man, and spread destructions on all sides.
10: Yeah.
11: Just 10 feet tall, a giant fashioned of steel plates on the maze of wires. Picture it, mein Herr. You press a button, turn a switch, and this steel giant hurtles through the air in any direction you may choose. A shipyard, perhaps. There are the incendiary bombs he carries in his massive hands. We'll consume everything in flames. A munitions factory, you say? Ah, one stick of dynamite, and it is enough. But there is something else. The fear of which I spoke.
10: Yes?
11: Imagine, if you can, this towering monster through the streets of the city. Children will scream, women will faint, and strong men will seek shelter.
10: Where is this mechanical man? Why hasn't this government taken it over?
11: Why? Because they are fools. The use of this monster they regard as inhuman. It is not honorable. In war, there is no honor. Ah, but we will take advantage of this stupidity. You will go to the man who has created this steel weapon as a representative of the American government. You will have all the credentials.
10: When do I start?
11: In the morning. It's midnight. Get best attire. There's important work to be done tomorrow. We cannot fail. Heil!
2: Joined by the one man whose diabolical mind matches his own, Max Heller plots to gain possession of a weapon capable of horror beyond all belief. Will the Yellow Mask, shrewd and cunning, be able to get the mechanical man? Who owns this steel monster, and where is it? There's excitement ahead, so don't miss a single episode. Tune in and listen with Superman.
3: Don't forget, tune in again for the next thrilling episode with Superman.
4: Look, up in the sky.
0: It's a bird. It's a plane.
3: It's Superman.
5: Superman is a copyrighted feature appearing in Action Comics magazine. Presenting the transcription feature, Superman!
4: Look! Up in the sky!
0: It's a bird! It's a plane!
3: It's Superman! Yes, it's Superman, strange visitor from the planet Krypton, who came to Earth with powers and abilities far beyond those of mortal men. Superman, who can leap tall buildings at a single bound, race a speeding bullet to its target, bend steel in his bare hands, and who, disguised as Clark Kent, mild-mannered reporter for a great metropolitan newspaper, fights a never-ending battle for truth and justice. But before we join Superman, listen.
2: And now to our story. With the help of Max Heller, a foreign agent, the Yellow Mask international criminal escaped from the state prison, seeking revenge from Clark Kent because Kent and the Daily Planet were responsible for putting him behind bars. The Mask opened a gas main valve in the basement of the newspaper building and almost succeeded in blowing up the 30-story skyscraper. But Kent, as Superman, stopped the flow of deadly gas before the damage was too great. Meanwhile, the Mask is hiding out in the penthouse apartment of the espionage ring led by Heller. There, the foreign agent tells him what is wanted of him. An American has perfected an amazing mechanical man, a huge, giant-like creature of steel and wires, radio controls, and capable of everything but thought. Heller wants this metal monster, no matter what the cost, to spread fear and panic and destruction. The Mask, posing as a government representative, is to get it for him. Unmindful that the police of 5 states are looking for him, with orders to bring him in dead or alive, The mask, armed with forged credentials, has gained access to the huge barn-like laboratory of Wallace Thornton, inventor of the mechanical man. At one end of the high-ceilinged room, the metal monster stands upright, the steel plates of its mammoth body gleaming in the strong lights, its arms dangling like those of a giant gorilla. Its head is a square steel box with glowing red lamps for eyes. Suddenly, as Thornton twists the dial on the control board, the steel body shudders, and the mechanical man walks forward slowly.
10: It's amazing, Mr. Thornton, simply amazing.
12: I'm sorry, I can't fully demonstrate its abilities. The War Department has asked me not to remove it from this room.
10: I understand it's capable of radio-controlled flight.
12: Yes, the steel plates along the sides of the body open to form wings. A collapsed propeller is hidden in the top of its head. That's its one drawback, its vulnerability.
10: Oh, what do you mean?
12: If, for any reason, the propeller is damaged while the robot is in flight, it will crash to Earth out of control.
10: I'd be inclined to regard that as a very minor drawback, Mr. Thornton. Planes are no different.
12: Quite true.
10: Now, as I mentioned before, the government has reconsidered its original stand in the matter of taking over your mechanical man. Price, of course, is not a factor.
12: It was never a matter of price. I want no money. If the mechanical man can in any way aid our war effort, I shall feel amply repaid.
10: I can take the blueprints with me now. Arrangements can be made to pick up the working model this afternoon.
12: I shall have to communicate with Major Nichols of the War Department before releasing anything to you.
10: Oh, that isn't at all necessary, Mr. Thornton. I represent the government. You've seen my credentials.
12: Yes, but I should like Major Nichols' assurance that...
10: That what?
12: Well, that everything is official. I can't afford to take that chance.
10: Oh, you will be taking any chances. Certainly my credentials should be sufficient proof. Now come, Mr. Thornton, don't be over-cautious. The War Department is anxious to begin work on duplicates of your model. I must bring the blueprints back with me.
12: Would there be any harm if I called Major Nichols?
10: There isn't time. I'm due in Washington at 3:00. I must leave immediately. May I have the blueprints?
12: I should like to try and contact Major Nichols first. I'm sorry to have to do this, but we're at war and extreme caution is essential. I'll call him from this phone. It won't take but a moment. Excuse me. Long distance, please. Calling Washington, D.C.
10: Put that phone down, Mr. Thornton. Hang up.
12: Why, never mind the call, operator.
10: That's better. Now back away from the desk.
12: Why are you pointing a gun at me?
10: Well, don't ask foolish questions and you get no foolish answers. Where are the blueprints?
12: You hardly expect me to tell you now that you've revealed your true colors.
10: Not only do I expect you to tell me, but I want the information fast. Your suspicions were justified. The government isn't interested in your mechanical man, but my people are.
12: Who are your people?
10: Never mind. Open that safe.
12: I'm not accustomed to taking orders at the point of a gun. I don't react very well to them.
10: Now listen, Thornton. I'm a desperate man. I escaped from prison less than 24 hours ago. The police are looking for me now. They'll have to kill me to get me. You understand?
12: Perfectly.
10: Then open the safe.
12: No.
10: I'm warning you, Thornton. I've killed in cold blood before, and I can do it again. Maybe it might help if I told you who I am. They call me the Yellow Mask.
12: The yellow is in the wrong place. Actually, it's running up and down your back.
10: Why, you hook? No. No, I need you for the time being, but I'll remember that. Now put your hands behind your back. Turn around. This piece of wire will make a nice bracelet for your wrists. There. Not too tight, I hope.
12: You're wasting your time.
10: I'll worry about that. Just keep your mouth shut. It's been a long time since I opened the safe, but this one doesn't look too tough.
12: The blueprints aren't in the safe.
10: We'll see. Now, don't try anything, Thornton. I'll let you have it. For keeps. Now, let's listen to these tumblers. Not too bad. Watch me, Thornton. Maybe you can learn something.
12: You think I'd be fool enough to leave those blueprints in that antiquated safe?
10: Shut up. There. That's number one. Not bad, eh? I haven't lost the magic touch.
12: There's nothing in the safe but some old insurance policies.
10: Fine, I like old insurance policies. And keep quiet. Number two. One more should open it. You're getting nervous, Thornton?
12: Nervous? Why should I be nervous?
10: I'll show you why in a moment. Just watch. Unless I miss my guess, that opens it. Now, let's see. It does. What were you saying about insurance policies, Thornton? This looks like a roll of blueprints. They seem to be marked, too. Plans and design for radio control robot. Just what I was looking for. Coincidence, isn't it?
12: All right. You win. Now, will you untie my wrist, please? The wire is cutting into my skin.
10: I think not. You're better off that way.
12: But you have the plans. What more do you want? Certainly, I can do you no harm. Not while your finger is on the trigger of that gun.
10: You seem to forget I have to make a safe getaway or else these blueprints have no value. That telephone is much too handy. In fact, I'll truss you up properly before I leave. Not a piece of wire for your ankles and a gag for your mouth. Where are you going? Keep away from that control board, Thornton.
12: It's too late now. The mechanical man can't be stopped.
10: No! No! Stop him!
12: Not a chance. He'll walk right through that wall.
10: Stop him! Stop that monster! Stop him! You asked for this! Oh! Oh, darling, man. There must be one of these. Well, that doesn't do it. Neither does this. Maybe these switches. No. No, he's still coming. I better get out of here before it's too late. There's no stopping him.
2: Crashing through the wooden side of the building, the mechanical man, driven by the radio impulse from the control panel, marches on like a giant specter, its blood-red eyes flashing, its long, jointed arms swinging at its side. Crossing the yard, it flattens an iron fence as though it were cardboard and heads for the highway. A passing motorist, seeing the steel monster bearing down on him, turns white and jams the gas pedal to the floor. Across the road, a woman sweeping her front porch looks up, screams, and drops in a dead faint. And still, the huge, towering creature from another world plods on, senseless, brainless, but alive, mowing down everything in its path, sending terrified children flying into their homes, draining the color from men's faces. Like wildfire, the news travels, telephones jangle, hoarse voices repeat the warning over and over again.
13: Mechanical man!
2: And in the office of Perry White, editor of the Daily Planet, Clark Kent and Lois Lane stand by as their volcanic chief barks into a telephone.
14: Oh, for the love of heaven, leave talk sense. What do you mean, mechanical man? Yes, yes, I know. He's 10 feet tall with red eyes and... What? Do I think you're crazy? I'm sure of it. Now, listen to me. This isn't April Fool's Day. And even if it was, I don't like that kind of humor. You can't turn in legitimate stories, get yourself a job digging ditches. And another thing... Now, hold on a minute. Kent, What did that boy bring in?
15: Teletype flash. Listen. Giant mechanical man terrifying residents of Linwood, metropolis suburb.
14: What? But
4: then it's true.
14: Is that all it says?
15: Yes, it's just a flash.
14: Leeds, we just got a teletype flash here. Maybe you're right. What about? Why, the mechanical man, you idiot. Now, listen to me. Where was it last seen? Where? On the turnpike, heading for the orphanage farm. All right. I'm sending Kent out there. Watch for him. That's all. Get out there as fast as you can, Kent.
15: Yeah.
14: Linwood Turnpike, somewhere near the orphanage farm.
15: Okay.
4: I'm going with you.
15: Oh, no, Lois.
4: I said I'm going with you.
15: But it may be dangerous. From what Lee said, it is dangerous.
4: I don't care, Kent. I'm going along.
14: Oh, stop arguing. Stop arguing. Let her go, Kent. Chances are it's just a lot of nonsense. Mechanical man. Oh, it's insane. It's mad. Things like that don't happen.
15: All right, Lois, come on.
14: Oh, Kent, in case there is something to it, anything at all, call me.
15: Okay, let's go.
2: Sweeping aside all obstacles in its path, the steel monster is nearing an orphanage farm, home of 1,000 children. Can Kent, even as Superman, stop the mechanical creature? Don't miss the next episode of this unusual story. Tune in and listen with Superman.
3: Don't forget, tune in again for the next thrilling episode with Superman.
4: Up in the sky.
0: It's a bird. It's a plane.
15: It's Superman.
5: Superman is a copyrighted feature appearing in Action Comics magazine.
3: Presenting the transcription feature, Superman.
4: Look, up in the sky.
0: It's a bird. It's a plane.
15: It's Superman.
3: Yes, it's Superman, strange visitor from the planet Krypton, who came to Earth with powers and abilities far beyond those of mortal men. Superman, who can leap tall buildings at a single bound, race a speeding bullet to its target, bend steel in his bare hands, and who, disguised as Clark Kent, mild-mannered reporter for a great metropolitan newspaper, fights a never-ending battle for truth and justice. But before we join Superman, listen.
2: And now to our story. As you remember, the yellow mask, posing as a government representative, made use of forged credentials to gain access to the laboratory of Wallace Thornton, designer of a radio-controlled mechanical man. Holding Thornton at gunpoint, the mask broke into a safe and removed the blueprints, showing how the mechanical man was constructed. But Thornton, in a last desperate attempt to prevent the theft, turned a dial on the control panel and set the giant steel robot in motion. Unable to stop it after slugging Thornton with the butt of his gun, the mask fled. Meanwhile, the mechanical man, driven by radio impulses, walked through a wall of the building and kept going, leveling everything in its path and terrifying every man, woman, and child. When last seen, the huge metal monster was headed for an orphanage farm in the suburb of Metropolis. Traveling in the same direction are Clark Kent and Lois Lane, star reporters for the Daily Planet, assigned to get a story on the mechanical man.
13: Think there's anything to this mechanical man business, Clark? Anything more than a joke or an optical illusion?
16: That's hard to say, Lois. Leeds is generally pretty reliable. He said he'd seen it.
13: I get cold shivers thinking about it. Just imagine an army of mechanical men, solid lines of steel, a million human tanks that nothing could stop. Whew, gasping.
16: Yeah. Wonder whether we're on the right road. I haven't seen any signposts for miles.
13: Why don't you stop at that gas station up ahead? There must be somebody there who can tell us.
16: That's a good idea.
13: Well, I guess I was wrong. Nobody here.
16: Yes, there is. The man's coming out of the house.
13: Yeah. What's he carrying that shotgun for?
16: No.
13: Look, there's a revolver strapped around his waist.
16: It's allowed. I beg your pardon, but is this the road to Linwood?
17: Yeah, it's the road to Linwood, all right, but you'd better not take it.
16: Why, is it torn up? Construction?
17: No. There's a monster loose up that way.
13: A monster?
17: That's right, lady. I come by here 20 minutes ago. That's why I'm toting all these firearms. Just in case he decides to come back.
16: Did you see him?
17: No. My boy did, though. He's a giant. He's wearing some kind of shiny armor. My boy said he was twice the size of an ordinary man. Yeah, I know it's hard to take, lady, but it's true. They're talking about it now on the radio. Special bulletins and warnings.
16: Well, thanks a lot.
17: You ain't going to Linwood, are you?
16: I'm afraid we have to. So long.
17: You're crazy if you do.
2: Forcing the car to the limit of its speed, Kent races toward Linwood, convinced now that the mechanical man is more than just a myth. Meanwhile, two highway patrolmen, armed with rifles, are parked on the side road behind a screen of huge bushes, waiting for the great steel monster to come within range. Off in the distance, they can see its box-like head, its ruby eyes blinking like ghostly danger signals. They crouch low behind their patrol car.
17: Get set, Joe. Here it comes.
18: Oh, okay.
17: Aim for its head, for them blinking eyes. We gotta stop it. Keep low.
18: Well, how about it?
17: No, not yet. Let's get close. We can't take no chances of missing. When you start shooting, don't stop. Empty the magazine. All right, now. I'll count three. One. Two. Three. Shoot!
4: My gun's empty. Run, Joe! Run!
2: With a steel-jacketed bullet flattened against it like so much putty, the mechanical man plods on unharmed, save for the shattering of one of the red bulbs in its head. Now more horrible than ever, with only a single blood-red eye blinking like that of a monster cyclops, The huge man-made creature starts up the hill in the direction of the orphanage, only a mile away. There, in the administrative office, the superintendent, drawn and anxious, stands at the window while the matron, nervous and pale, paces the floor.
16: You'll wear that rug out, Miss Perkins.
4: This is hardly the time for levity, Mr. Danforth. I'm beside myself. I don't know which way to turn.
16: Why not try relaxing?
4: You ask me to relax with a bloodthirsty monster about to descend on us.
16: Well, that's a slight exaggeration. So far, there have been no reports about this so-called monster's bloodthirstiness.
4: But you do admit there is a monster.
16: I admit to nothing yet.
4: Oh, why haven't the police arrived?
16: Well, they'll be here.
4: Yes, after we're torn limb from limb. But it's too late. Mr. Danforth, I don't like to have to say this, but I feel you're taking your responsibility too lightly. The lives of 1,000 children are in your hands.
16: Thank you for bringing that to my attention, Miss Perkins.
4: Sarcasm doesn't alter the situation. What are you going to do?
16: Just what I've been doing. Wait. If you prefer to leave the grounds, you're privileged to do so. But don't come back.
4: I must say you're acting in a very high-handed manner. I would never have suspected it of you.
16: Your suspicions don't interest me at the moment. Well, what time is it?
4: 10 minutes to 1.
16: We've delayed the lunch hour long enough. I'm not going to starve those children because of some mythical monster. Will you please ring the lunch bell, Miss Perkins?
4: Are you mad?
16: Please ring the lunch bell.
4: Do you know what you're doing? Bringing 1,000 children together in one building so that monster can get to them all at once. It's murder. That's what it is. Mass murder.
16: All right, Miss Perkins, I'll ring the lunch bell.

0: anything, Lois?
1: Nope. Not a sign of man or monster. Clark, what do you think those shots were that we heard a while back?
2: No, it's hard to tell. Maybe deer hunters or someone sniping at the mechanical man.
1: Yeah.
2: You should be getting to the orphanage farm any minute now. Keep your eyes open.
1: I am, but I don't know what to look for. Unfortunately, I don't number any mechanical men among my acquaintances.
2: Still don't believe it exists, do you? Even after that story the gas station man told us.
1: I can't make myself believe it. That's the trouble. It's too fantastic. It's incredible.
2: Yeah.
1: Like a nightmare full of strange shapes. Just as Mr. White said, things don't happen that way.
2: Yeah, that's probably what your grandfather would have said, too, if he'd seen an airplane 50 years ago.
1: I suppose you're right. Look, Clark, isn't that the entrance to the orphanage just up ahead there?
2: Yeah, looks like it. Well, either we beat the mechanical man or he's already been here.
1: Or he's non-existent. Like those men from Mars that caused a panic a few years ago, remember?
2: Uh-huh. I have a funny feeling this is slightly different.
1: Well, maybe you're right. That brick building looks like the office.
2: Yes, I'm full up.
1: Like we're being welcomed by a committee of one.
2: Yeah.
1: Or is that hawk-nosed female running toward us a monster?
3: Oh, are you the police? Are you the police?
2: No, madam. We're newspaper reporters.
1: Oh.
2: Are you by any chance the orphanage superintendent?
3: No, I'm the matron.
2: Oh.
3: Mr. Danforth is in his office. I'll take you to him. This way, please.
2: Thank you. Come on, Lois.
3: The newspaper reporters to see you, Mr. Danforth.
4: I can't see any reporters, no. Well,
2: we're not here in a reportorial capacity, Mr. Danforth. This is Miss Lane, and my name is Kent.
5: Oh, how do you do?
1: How do you do?
5: I'm sorry, but we're all under a strain at the moment.
3: That's putting it mildly.
5: Miss Perkins, our matron, is under a particular strain.
1: Yes, it's quite evident.
3: Well, I'd like to know what normal individual wouldn't be with a monster about to descend on you.
2: I take it the mechanical man has not yet arrived.
5: No, have you heard anything about it?
2: Nothing except that one of our local reporters phoned to tell us it was moving in the direction of the orphanage.
5: Has anyone seen this Frankenstein, Mr. Kent?
2: From what we can learn, a number of people have had that rare privilege.
1: Seems that nobody waits long enough to get a close-up view. That's what makes the reports vary. Some say it's a giant in a coat of mail, others that it's a metal monster breathing fire and brimstone. Personally, I think it's all imagination.
3: Mm. That's very interesting, but hardly authentic. Your thoughts on the matter.
5: Miss Perkins, perhaps you'd better go to the dining room while the children are having lunch.
3: I prefer staying here, if you don't mind, Mr. Danforth.
5: Then keep quiet.
3: Why the very idea? Never in all my life.
5: I said keep quiet, or leave.
3: All right, I will leave. I'll go to my children. I'll die with them if necessary. Farewell.
1: Terribly sorry, Mr. Danforth. I assume we were responsible for that emotional outburst.
5: No, not at all, Miss Lane. Miss Perkins has gone to pieces. Why on earth she should be afraid of any monster, that was beyond me. Maybe it's no joking matter. Perhaps it's more serious than we're willing to admit. You say there have been some eyewitness reports, Mr. Kent?
2: Not a few, but no two agree. Boiled down, the creature seems to be a metal robot, a mechanical man. How he happens to have motion and who is controlling that motion is a mystery.
1: Well, if he's coming, he'd better hurry. I'm getting a little annoyed.
5: I'll try the police again. I called them 20 minutes ago, and they promised to send some men over. Operator, let me have the police station at Linwood, please. This is Mr. Danforth at the orphanage farm. I beg your pardon? Oh, I see. Thank you.
2: The line must be busy. Everyone clamoring for police protection.
5: No, the operator says there's no one at the station. The entire force is out.
1: Probably monster hunting like we are. It may become the new national game, you know. You could call...
2: What is it, Lois?
3: Look, coming over the crest of that hill. The monster.
2: Great Scott.
5: Can't believe my eyes. Are we seeing things?
3: No, it's a mechanical man. They were right.
5: He's heading right for that dining room. There are 1,000 children in there.
3: Clark, where are you going?
2: Head him off.
3: But don't be a fool. You can't do it alone.
2: I think I can't let go of my arm, Lois. There isn't much time.
5: You'll be taking an awful chance, Mr. Kent.
2: Lois, please.
3: I'm not going to let you go.
2: Sorry, but I can't stand here disgusted.
3: Clark, come back. Clark.
6: Ignoring Lois's frenzied cry, Clark Kent goes out to meet the huge steel monster as it lumbers forward like some giant prehistoric beast. Is he a match for the brainless creature, even as Superman? And will he be forced at last to reveal his double identity to Lois, to let her see that Clark Kent and Superman are one and the same person? 1,000 children are in danger. Something must be done, and done quickly. What will Kent do? Don't fail to hear the next startling episode. Tune in and listen with Superman.
7: Don't forget, tune in again for the next thrilling episode with Superman.
1: Look, up in the sky.
2: It's a bird.
7: It's a plane.
2: It's Superman.
7: Superman is a copyrighted feature appearing in Action Comics magazine.
0: Presenting the transcription feature, Superman.
1: Look, up in the sky.
2: It's a bird.
7: It's a plane.
2: It's Superman.
0: Yes, it's Superman, strange visitor from the planet Krypton, who came to Earth with powers and abilities far beyond those of mortal men. Superman, who can leap tall buildings at a single bound, race a speeding bullet to its target, bend steel in his bare hands, and who, disguised as Clark Kent, mild-mannered reporter for a great metropolitan newspaper, fights a never-ending battle for truth and justice. But before we join Superman, listen.
8: And now to our story. Driven on by the radio impulse from a control panel in Wallace Thornton's laboratory, the Mechanical Man, a 10-foot steel giant, has, within the short space of an hour, struck terror into the hearts of all who encountered him. Lumbering like some prehistoric beast along highways, over plowed fields, and through wire fences, never deviating from his controlled course, the steel monster has reached an orphanage outside the suburb of Linwood. There, Clark Kent, over the strenuous objections of Lois Lane, stands guard before the orphanage dining room where 1,000 children are at lunch. The huge man-made creature plods up the hill, its massive jointed arms swinging, and one blood-red eye blinking in its square steel head. Kent is faced with a problem. To battle the Mechanical Man, he must drop the disguise of the meek newspaper reporter and appear as Superman. But Lois Lane is watching him from the office of the orphanage superintendent. Will he reveal his double identity to her? Step by step, the steel giant draws nearer, heavy, weighted feet thudding on the hard ground. Bracing himself, Kent waits for the towering mechanical monster, keen eyes centered on the robot's massive, riveted chest. And then suddenly, a familiar voice sounds close by.
9: Clark, I have to tell
10: you. Lois, go back, quickly.
9: No, I'm going to stick with you. If anything happens, it'll happen to both of us.
10: Lois, don't be a fool. Go back.
9: No.
8: With only a scant 50 feet separating him from the mechanical monster, Kent realizes he can do only one thing. Smash the steel giant as Superman, even though Lois will be an eyewitness to it all. But at the very moment he reaches a decision, something is happening in the barn-like laboratory from which the mechanical man first emerged. Wallace Thornton, its creator, struck down by the yellow mask, has regained consciousness. Staggering to the control panel, he throws a switch, turns another dial. A jagged blue spark jumps the gap between two metal rods. And miles away, the mechanical man stops short.
9: Clark, he stopped dead in his tracks.
10: Yes.
9: Look, his arms are coming up.
10: No, those aren't his arms. The steel plates on both sides of his body are spreading out like wings.
9: Look. Look, the top of his head is opening. What's going to happen?
10: Almost anything can happen. It's uncanny.
9: What's that?
10: Hum of an electric motor. Somewhere inside that steel body. Wait, Scott, Lois. A propeller is coming out of his head. It's spinning.
9: Clark, he's going to fly.
10: Get back, Lois. There he goes.
9: He must be dreaming. This can't be possible.
10: Get to a phone, Lois, in a hurry. Call the office and give them the story. I'm going to chase that mechanical man in the car. He can't fly fast. I'll come back for you. Get the story in.
9: No, Clark, wait. I'll go with you. Clark, Clark.
10: This is far enough away from the orphanage. They can't see me. Now to get that mechanical monstrosity.
11: As Superman, before it causes any more damage. Up, up, and away!
8: Leaping high into the air, Superman wings across the heavens, his amazing vision able to pierce the low-hanging clouds and mark the strange flight of the steel robot. Higher and still higher, until he is above it and can hear its motor purring and the beat of its small propeller. For a brief moment, Superman studies the curious metal monster, now become a trim airship. Studies it as the brilliant rays of the sun shine on its steel plates. And then, streaming ahead of it, he suddenly wheels in flight and with the speed of a bullet plunges toward the whirling propeller. One blow of his granite-like fist and the metal blades of the propeller crumple like tinfoil. The monster falters in midair, hangs motionless for a moment, and then, almost like a thing alive struck down in flight, it plummets to the ground thousands of feet below, with Superman diving after it. Down, down, down, to end in a thunderous crash. And hours later, in the penthouse hideout of Max Heller, leader of a foreign espionage ring, The Yellow Mask, notorious international criminal, chuckles as he scans the front page of the Daily Planet Evening Edition.
12: Listen to this, Heller. That Lane girl I was telling you about wrote the story. It's rich. Although reluctant to release any information, the police inferred that the only existing set of blueprints and plans detailing the construction of Wallace Thornton's mechanical man were believed to be missing from the latter safe. That's plain cagey. Believed to be missing. They know they're missing because we've got them. Haven't we, Heller?
10: Does it say anything else?
12: Just this. The twisted remains of Thornton's working model of the almost human robot, found in a cornfield where it crashed, are now being examined by a board of mechanical experts. However, little hope is held out that the model can be reconstructed. So badly was it damaged. All in all, Heller, I should say I did a pretty thorough job. You have the only existing blueprints, and the one model is a total wreck. What is there to stop you?
13: Nothing. Absolutely nothing. We will begin at once to build up the fear and panic already started by the mechanical man's unrehearsed exhibition. I have trained men working on the blueprints. Within a week, there will be ready another mechanical man.
12: You didn't waste much time, did you?
13: Time, mein Herr, is money, and the lives of my people. It cannot be wasted. Our first objective will be the shipyard. But before even we do that, there are steps to be taken. Important steps in the breakdown of morale. We must make that name, the mechanical man, feared throughout the country. We must drive people behind locked doors, make them cower and cringe with nerves at the breaking point. We must instill fear. Fear of the unknown, fear of the horrible, fear of life itself. And this is how we shall do it. Now listen closely. Every move is important. We are playing a game of chess with human lives as pawns. Nothing must go wrong.
9: Yes, Mr. White.
14: What about that follow-up story and the mechanical man story? How long do you think we can hold the presses?
9: Okay, I'll be right in with it. Work, work, work. No rest for the weary. Now, let's see. Where was I? Oh, yes. One line to go. The police are expecting to announce an arrest shortly. There, that does it. Follow-up is no work of art, but it'll have to do.
15: According to the information from Washington...
9: Oh, I didn't know you were here, Clark. Well, have you recovered from your experience with that animated sardine can, the mechanical what?
14: Don't talk about it, Lois. It's a serious matter.
9: You're telling me. I had that metal man mountain towering over me for a few harrowing seconds. I know how serious it is. Here's the follow-up. Mr. Kent gets quite a plug.
11: That isn't necessary, Lois.
14: All right, all right. I'll read it and send it down. You can call it a day.
9: Thanks, Chief.
14: Well?
9: Well, what?
14: Kent and I have something to discuss, Lois. Would you mind...
9: Sorry. Night.
14: Night,
9: Lois. Honey, what could they be discussing that I can't hear?
15: As I was saying, Mr. White, the information from Washington is fairly complete.
9: I hate to eavesdrop, but I think I have a right to know what's going on.
15: What is it? Of course, you understand this is all confidential.
14: Oh, not for that.
15: Well, Wallace Thornton, the inventor of the mechanical man, has definitely identified the Yellow Mask as the man who stole the only existing set of blueprints.
14: That again?
15: Yes, and it's also been established that Max Heller, the foreign agent, is in this country. In fact, they believe he maintains headquarters in the penthouse of the Montgomery Apartments right here in Metropolis.
9: Max Heller, Montgomery Apartments.
14: Well, what's the connection between Heller and the Yellow Mask?
15: Well, it was Heller who engineered the mask prison break. Evidently, they've joined hands in espionage, putting the pieces together. It looks as though they're planning to use replicas of Thornton's mechanical man to spread terror and destruction in this country.
14: What a story, Kent. We'd scoop everyone with it.
15: I know, but it can't be used. I accepted that Secret Service assignment. I agreed to keep confidential information out of print, with your approval, if you recall.
14: Oh, of course. But it's still a terrific story when we can break it. What's the next move?
15: I've been assigned to watch Heller. We don't want to arrest the mask until we can involve both of them. As it is, we have no evidence against Keller, save that he's an alien. This time, the espionage division wants to get him and get him right.
14: Be careful, Kent. I don't want you to run any risks.
15: Well, we're all running risks these days, Mr. White. Part of the battle.
14: Yes, I suppose so. Well, keep me posted on the
9: road. It's little time as Lois Cram. So, my friend Clark Kent is a special secret service operative, tracking down a foreign spy and trying to steal all the glory. Well, we'll fix that in short order. I'll show you how to land a spy, Clark, old boy. Now that Harry did it, why can't Lois Lane?
1: Max Heller, penthouse, Montgomery Apartments.
16: On your way, lady.
9: Drop me off at the Montgomery Apartments, Tony, and then swing around the corner and wait there for me. I'll be about an hour. And don't keep your meter running.
17: Okay, Miss Lane.
9: And remember this, Tony. I'm going up to the penthouse apartment.
17: Ah, a little cocktail party, maybe, huh, Miss Lane?
9: It'll be a party, but I don't think they'll serve cocktails. You won't forget, will you? The penthouse.
17: Don't worry. I got a memory like a giraffe.
9: You mean an elephant. Let it go. That's the Montgomery on the right, isn't it?
17: Yeah.
9: Okay, see you in an hour, Tony.
17: Bye.

0: penthouse. Please.
1: Is Lois Lane, in her eagerness to turn the tables on Clark Kent, stepping into a lion's den? The Yellow Mask hasn't forgotten the part she played in putting him behind bars. Not only that, but Lois's interference may disrupt the carefully laid plans of the Secret Service. Something is bound to happen, so don't miss it. Be with us for the next exciting episode. Tune in and listen. We're the Superman.
2: Don't forget, tune in again for the next thrilling episode with Superman.
3: Look, up in the sky.
4: It's a bird. It's a plane.
2: It's Superman. Superman is a copyrighted feature appearing in Action Comics magazine. 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
3: Look, up in the sky.
4: It's a bird. It's a plane.
2: It's Superman. Yes, it's Superman, strange visitor from the planet Krypton, who came to Earth with powers and abilities far beyond those of mortal men. Superman, who can leap tall buildings at a single bound, race a speeding bullet to its target, bend steel in his bare hands, and who, disguised as Clark Kent, mild-mannered reporter for a great metropolitan newspaper, fights a never-ending battle for truth and justice. But before we join Superman, listen.
1: And now to our story. As you remember, the notorious international criminal known as the Yellow Mask has escaped from prison to join forces with Max Heller, head of a foreign espionage ring. The Mask, who earned his name because of the yellowish pallor of his skin, has planned with Heller to spread fear and panic by striking at American defense industries. Already, the only existing set of plans and blueprints showing the construction of an amazing radio-controlled mechanical man are in the hands of the two enemies of freedom. But Clark Kent, in reality Superman, has been appointed a special Secret Service operative not only to recover the Mechanical Man blueprints, but to get the goods on both Heller and the Mask. However, Lois Lane, star girl reporter of the Daily Planet, overhears Kent telling his editor, Perry White, of the new assignment and decides to take matters into her own hands. She learns that Heller is suspected of maintaining headquarters in a fashionable metropolis penthouse. Arriving there in a taxi, she tells Tony, the driver, to wait for her around the corner. Unaware that they are about to have a visitor, Max Heller and the Mask are discussing sabotage plans when the buzzer on the ingenious interroom communicating device sounds.
5: Excuse me. Yes?
6: There's a woman in the foyer. She wishes to see you.
5: She gives the name?
6: Yeah, Gertha Stein.
5: Identification?
6: No.
5: The signal?
6: No.
5: I will look at her. There's a woman waiting to see me.
7: One of your agents?
5: Evidently not. She gives no identification and no signal. She says her name is Gertha Stein. I will look her over.
7: And expose yourself to her?
5: Such is not necessary. Watch closely. I press this button, hidden behind the drapery, and a small panel in the wall opens. Now, look through the opening. Tell me what you see.
7: A girl standing in the foyer. Well, how's it done? This room is nowhere near the foyer.
5: An ingenious arrangement of mirrors. Is our visitor attractive?
7: I can't tell. Her back is turned.
5: Yeah, let me look. Ah, she's facing us now. Very attractive, I would say. A little nervous and ill at ease. One thing's always certain. Her name is not Gertha Stein. Yeah, what do you think? Look at her. Well?
7: I've seen that girl before, Heller.
5: Really? How interesting. Who is she?
7: I can't place her looking at her this way. The image is too small.
5: Shall we invite her in?
7: Wait. I'd like to remain undercover for a while. Someplace where I can observe her without her seeing me.
5: That is easily arranged. We simply press another hidden button, and a large panel in the opposite wall will open. You will notice, once you have stepped inside and I have closed the panel, that the eyes in the picture hung on the panel have been painted on thin gauze. You will be able to see through them.
7: That's perfect.
5: I shall ask the young lady in. Strauss.
6: Ja, Herr Heller.
5: I will see Miss Gertha Stein. Now, to close the viewing device, you may step into the wall aperture. Keep your hands back as the panel slides shut. You ready?
7: Yes.
5: You do not have to worry about suffocation. The aperture is air-conditioned.
8: I was wondering about that.
5: Now, quiet. Our visitor's coming.
6: Miss Goethe Stein.
5: Da, come in, Miss Stein.
0: Thank you, Herr Heller.
5: That will be all, Strass. Won't you sit down, Miss Stein?
0: Thank you. You must forgive me for my nervousness, but they have been following me. It was difficult escaping them.
5: Really?
0: Oh, yes. It was the same in London.
5: Oh, you worked in London?
0: Since the beginning of the war.
5: I see. Well, then, of course, you must know Karl Liebling.
0: I know him well. It was their Herr Liebling who told me to report to you. You see, I'm considered quite valuable since I speak English quite fluently.
5: I'm beautiful, if I may say so.
0: Thank you. Well, I'm at your service, Herr Heller. There must be a great deal to be done here in America.
5: Yes, a great deal. But first, I should like you to meet my colleague, provided he is ready. Are you mine, Herr?
9: Yes, I'm ready.
0: Who's speaking? Where did that voice come from?
5: I will show you, Fräulein, by pressing this little button. Watch. You two have met before, perhaps?
7: Most assuredly we have. Haven't we, Miss Lane?
0: I have never seen this man before. And why does he call me by another name?
7: Drop the phony accent. You're a reporter on the Daily Planet newspaper, and your name is Lois Lane.
0: The man is out of his mind.
5: I don't think so.
0: What do you mean?
5: Without any corroboration, I would have mistrusted you. You failed to present either identification or the accepted signal. You told me you knew Karl Liebling in London when no such man exists. What do you take me for, fool?
0: But I tell you...
7: It doesn't matter what you tell us, Miss Lane. I knew we'd met before. I never forget a face. Certainly not a pretty face.
0: You can keep your compliments to yourself. All right, I am Lois Lane. So what? Two can play at your game.
5: Yes, but one always loses. And this time you have lost. It is unfortunate the stakes are so high. Very unfortunate.
0: What exactly do you mean?
5: I mean simply that you will have to suffer for your impudence. If you had no better sense than to attempt this...

0: Well, that's very funny. But you won't think it's so funny when I...
1: Then what?
0: Never mind.
1: You had best learn, Fräulein, that when I ask a question, I expect an answer.
0: Take your hand off my arm.
1: You were about to tell us something of interest.
0: I changed my mind. Let go of my arm. You're hurting me.
1: Why did you come here? Who sent you?
0: Oh, go ahead. Break my arm. Demonstrate how powerful you are. How strong, how courageous.
1: Speak up.
0: It's your last chance. You'll crawl like the insect you are when the FBI men get here.
1: You hear that? She's bluffing. Perhaps. But we cannot afford to gamble on it.
0: No, don't gamble, Hella. As you said, someone is bound to lose. And this time it may be you.
1: I would not count on it if I were you, Fräulein. Strauss.
2: Ja, Herr Hella.
1: We will leave at once, in the usual manner. It is possible there may be visitors after we are gone. Take the necessary precautions. That is all. Now, Miss Lynn, if you will be so kind as to accompany us to the terrace.
0: I find it quite comfortable in here, thank you.
1: Your comfort is not one of my primary considerations. If you please.
0: The night air doesn't agree with me.
1: That is indeed unfortunate. But under the circumstances of no importance, I am sure our mutual friend, the Yellow Mask, will be happy to escort you to the terrace.
3: More than happy. And you'd better come quietly.
0: Keep away from me. I'm warning you.
3: Just take it easy.
0: You let go of
3: take
0: me.
3: Take it easy.
1: Put your hand over her mouth.
4: With her frantic cries for help muffled and unheard, Lois is forced out on the terraced roof of the apartment building. Meanwhile, Tony, the cab driver, having grown impatient, tried to gain access to the penthouse without success. Worried, he drove back to the Daily Planet and enlisted the help of Clark Kent. We join them in the taxi as it races to the apartment house.
5: The last thing she said was, wait for me around the corner. I'll be down in an hour.
6: When was this?
5: 10 minutes after nine.
6: Uh-huh.
5: Well, I waited, but she didn't show. So then I tried to get up to the penthouse where she said she was going. Nothing doing. I tell you, Mr. Kent, that apartment house is phony. Now, one of them guys can even talk good. They all got foreign accents. The guy that runs the elevator, the doorman, even the superintendent. Kind of a joint, is it?
6: I don't know, Tony, but we'll find out.
5: I sure hope nothing happened to Miss Lane.
6: Don't you worry about Lois. She can take care of herself.
5: I hope.
6: Why wouldn't they let you up to the penthouse, did they say?
5: Yeah, they give me a cock and bull story about the place being empty. Nobody living there.
6: Huh?
5: I knew it was a lot of malarkey because if the joint was empty, why didn't Miss Lane come right down? That makes sense, don't it?
6: Certainly does.
5: Here we are, Mr. Kent.
6: All right, now you stay in the cab, Tony.
5: Okay.
6: Keep the motor running. I'll go around the side of the building, do a little investigating.
5: You sure you don't want me alone?
6: Positive. I'll be back soon.
5: Okay.
6: Only one way to get up to that penthouse.
3: As Superman. Now I could wring Lois's neck for doing this. Not only has she endangered herself, but now it'll take twice as long to get anything on Heller and the Mask. The side street looks dark enough. Nobody in sight. Off with these clothes. And up! Up! This must be the terrace. I don't see any lights, but that door should lead somewhere. Locked. I'll have to force it. That does it. Now to look around. It's funny. Place does seem empty. No furniture, no rugs. Wonder whether the lights work. Try that switch. Work all right. The room's barren. Nothing but four walls. That's what they told Tony, that the penthouse was unoccupied. Still, it doesn't make sense. Where's Lois? Wait a minute. I hear a faint hissing sound. That's either steam or compressed air, but where's it coming from? Great Scott. What was that?
4: Unaware that what he has just heard is mysteriously connected with the disappearance of Max Heller, the Yellow Mask, and Lois, Superman stands in the seemingly unoccupied apartment, staring at the four blank walls. Suddenly he stiffens. His eyes light up. What has he seen? What strange, fearful thing has his amazing X-ray vision shown him? Don't miss the next thrilling episode. Tune in and listen. We're the Superman.
7: Don't forget, tune in again for the next thrilling episode with Superman.
0: Look, up in the sky.
8: The bird. It's a plane.
7: It's Superman. Superman is a copyrighted feature appearing in Action Comics magazine. Presenting the transcription feature, Superman!

0: down!
1: Bird, it's a plane!
0: It's Superman!
2: Yes, it's Superman, strange visitor from the planet Krypton, who came to Earth with powers and abilities far beyond those of mortal men. Superman, who can leap tall buildings at a single bound, race a speeding bullet to its target, bend steel in his bare hands, and who, disguised as Clark Kent, mild-mannered reporter for a great metropolitan newspaper, fights a never-ending battle for truth and justice. But before we join Superman, listen.
3: And now to our story. Posing as a foreign agent, Lois Lane gained entrance to the penthouse apartment of Max Heller, leader of a German espionage ring, only to have her true identity exposed by the Yellow Mask, Heller's partner in espionage. Informed by the taxi driver who had taken her to the apartment that she had seemingly disappeared, Clark Kent, as Superman, leaped to the terrace, forced a door, and entered one of the large rooms. To his amazement, he found it empty and unoccupied, nothing but four blank walls. Suddenly, he heard a strange hissing off in the distance, as though a rocket were being catapulted into space. Puzzled, he stared at the blank walls, bringing into play his amazing power of X-ray vision. What he saw startled him. As our story continues today, an hour has passed. Superman has left the penthouse apartment and returned to it as Clark Kent, accompanied by Major Campbell, chief of the espionage division of the Secret Service. Listen.
4: Well, there's no question about this apartment being unoccupied, Kent. Evidently, we had the wrong steer. Max Heller wasn't using this as his headquarters.
5: That's what I thought, Major Campbell, the first time I saw these blank walls.
4: You mean Heller did occupy these premises?
5: There's no question about it.
4: When did he move?
5: He hasn't moved.
4: Now, look here, Kent. There isn't a stick of furniture in the place. We've gone through all seven rooms.
5: I know.
4: Well, don't tell me Heller and his gang slept in the floors.
5: No, not at all. This apartment is still beautifully furnished.
4: Kent, are you out of your mind? Do you call this furnished? Why, there isn't even a picture on the walls. Now, look, Kent, we're at war. There's a lot of work to be done. We can't afford to waste time on practical jokes. I'm really surprised at you.
5: You're going to be more surprised in a moment. Just follow me.
4: Where are you going?
5: Into this closet.
4: Huh? Now what?
5: Just step inside here a moment, will you?
4: Yeah.
5: All the way in, please.
4: Oh, Kent, if this is some silly trick of yours...
5: It's a trick, all right, but it isn't mine and it isn't silly. Keep your eye on that wall of the closet.
4: Yeah. What are you fumbling for? What do you expect to find in here?
5: A little push button. Ah, here it is. Now, watch.
4: A secret panel.
5: Exactly. You see what's behind it?
4: Looks like a control board. Well, those are switches, aren't they?
5: Yes, and each one is marked. Look. There's living room, dining room, foyer, kitchen. Each room has its own switch.
4: What are they for, Kent?
5: Major Campbell, you're about to see something that will not only amaze you, but prove to you that Max Heller is no ordinary espionage agent. The man is clever, and we've got to be just a little more clever to catch him with the goods.
4: What is this thing you're going to show me?
5: Don't step outside this closet now. You may get hurt. Just watch the room with its four blank walls and not a stick of furniture. I'm going to pull the switch marked living room. You ready?
4: Yeah.
5: All right.
4: Good heavens, Kent. The walls are swinging around. The floor is turning upside down.
5: Keep watching, Major. The entire room will turn inside out. In a moment, you'll see it completely furnished, from pictures on the walls to ashtrays on the tables.
4: Kent, it's amazing. I scarcely believe my eyes.
5: There. Transformation is complete. You can step out of the closet now.
4: Yes, but how do those chairs and couches stay where they are? Why don't the lamps fall over when the floor upends?
5: Everything is bolted down. Tables, chairs, and couches are bolted to the floor. The lamps are bolted to the tables. Even the ashtrays can't be moved.
4: Oh, I see. How on earth did you discover this, Kent?
5: Well, fortunately, I can see through...
4: See through what? Walls?
5: Hardly, sir. What I meant was that I could see through tricks like this.
4: Oh.
5: I knew the apartment couldn't be empty, and yet it was, despite the fact that there hadn't been time to strip it of its furnishings.
4: I still can't believe it, Kent. You said Heller was clever. Brilliant is the word.
5: Mm.
4: If you hadn't stumbled on this ingenious device, Heller might have kept this hideout a secret from us forever. Oh, no. What about Miss Lane?
5: Her disappearance puzzles me. Your men have searched the building from top to bottom, haven't they?
4: Not only that, but every employee from the janitor up has been grilled. You know, absolutely nothing.
5: Yeah, that's to be expected. I'm certain they're all in Heller's employ.
4: Where could Miss Lane be?
5: Well, either with Heller or trailing him. From the looks of things, I'm afraid she's with him. That's why he skipped out in such a hurry. Lois probably tipped him off that we knew about this hideout.
4: And then to find her, we've got to find Heller. That won't be so easy.
5: Mm.
4: I wish she hadn't interfered.
5: So do I, but that's water over the dam. The damage is done. All we can do is try and correct it. Keller has the only existing set of blueprints showing how to construct a mechanical man. And he has Lois. Thus far, things have been going his way. That won't last long.
4: Well, what do you propose doing?
5: First, we've got to know how Heller left the building. He certainly didn't go out the front entrance, not if he had Lois with him.
4: Well, we've had men stationed front and back for a week, Kent. I told you we were watching the building. I have a complete report here in my pocket. Yeah, let me see. Heller entered the building through the front entrance 5 days ago, and he never left.
5: And yet he's gone.
4: Well, how? He may be clever, but he certainly can't fly.
5: Wait a minute. Fly?
4: Oh. Don't be silly, Kent. After all, there's a limit to...
5: No, wait.
4: Huh?
5: You remember my telling you I heard a strange hissing sound like escaping steam?
4: Yes, but what's that got to do with it?
5: When you mentioned flying, something struck me. Let's have a look at the terrace. We may find something interesting.
4: All right, I don't know what you expect to find out here.
5: There's no telling. I'd better lead the way. It's pretty dark.
4: Yeah, here, wait a minute. I've got a pocket flash.
5: Oh, good. Let me have it, will you? Thanks. There, better.
4: Well, look at the size of this terrace.
5: Big enough to park a small plane, isn't it?
4: Kent. Is that what you're thinking, that Heller had a plane up here?
5: Possible, isn't it?
4: Well, hardly. There isn't even enough room for a takeoff and landing of an autogyro, much less a regular airplane.
5: Hold up a minute. What are those steel cylinders stacked up there?
4: Well, that's strange. And let's look at them.
5: Yeah. Compressed air cylinders. That's what made that hissing sound.
4: Yeah, but what are they used for?
5: I don't know, but we're going to find out. Wait, Scott.
4: What is it, Ken?
5: Look, where I'm shining the light.
4: Huh?
5: There's an opening in the brick wall. Come on.
4: Okay, now, be careful, Kent. Neither of us is armed.
5: There's nothing in here but some mechanism. Look at it, Major. What do you think it is?
4: I don't know, Kent. I've never seen anything like it before. What's your guess?
5: It isn't a guess. That's an airplane catapult operated by compressed air. Heller did get away in a plane.
4: Well, no, not so fast, Kent. Mustn't jump at conclusions. What makes you think this mechanism is a plane catapult?
5: I've seen catapults on naval airplane carriers. This one is similar.
4: Well, maybe you're right, but... Oh, now, wait a minute. It's impossible. How could they ever get a plane into this opening in the wall? It's deep enough, but it can't be more than 10 feet wide. A plane needs wings to fly, you know.
5: Well, maybe the wings on this plane fold back against the fuselage. When it's catapulted, it shoots up like a rocket. The wings unfold and it flies.
4: Kent, you're letting your imagination run away with you. It's like something out of a book.
5: Well, anything's possible in this day and age. You never would have believed a complete room could be turned inside out.
4: No, but...
5: The more I think about this, the more I'm convinced we have the answer.
4: But, Kent, a plane with folding wings that could be shot into the air like a rocket would be invaluable.
5: Well?
4: If Heller's using one, it can't be any secret to his government.
5: Probably isn't.
4: Well, then why haven't they made use of them in the war?
5: Maybe they are. You remember the sudden Japanese attack on Pearl Harbor? Hundreds of planes came over. Too many to be launched from a carrier. Well, it might very well have been that most of those planes were catapulted from the decks of destroyers with mechanisms like this.
4: Mm.
5: Shot into the air like rockets, one after the other.
4: Mm. You really think so?
5: It's possible. As I said, almost anything is.
4: Mm. All the more reason for getting our hands on Max Heller quickly. I'll put every man in the department on his trail.
5: We never catch him that way. And if we did, what good would it do us? He's a naturalized American citizen, isn't he?
4: Yes. But if we can ever prove he's a foreign agent, he'll lose that citizenship fast enough.
5: That's just the point. Can't afford to bring him in until we have an airtight case against him. Of course, if he's abducted Lois, that's enough to put him behind bars for a good long stretch.
4: Oh, I'd forgotten about Miss Lane and all this excitement. You're convinced Heller has taken her with him?
5: Oh, no question about it. She'll make a perfect hostage in case he gets into a jam.
4: But isn't he liable to do her some harm?
5: No. Heller's too smart for that. Lois is worth more to him alive. That's why I'm not too worried, at least for the present. Only one thing that bothers me. How are we going to locate Heller?
4: Well... There's only one way. Put 2,000 trained men on this trail.
5: I'd like to avoid that if we can. Let him think he's fooled us. Then he won't be on his guard. Sooner or later, he'll come back here. Or one of his henchmen will.
4: Yes, I know, Kent, but he has the blueprints for that mechanical man. He'll start building those steel monsters and creating panic. You know what happened when that first one got loose? It terrified people.
5: No, don't worry about that. After all, he's in America. You can't find facilities for building 10-foot steel giants on every corner. That takes time, and it must be done undercover.
4: Well, after what I've seen tonight, I'm almost ready to believe it can create miracles. But I'm willing to go along with you if whatever you suggest doesn't endanger the lives of innocent people. All we need is one more mechanical man scared to throw this country into panic, and that's what men like Heller are trying to do. Get under our skin, frighten us, break down morale. Did it in Norway, Denmark, and France. Can't let them do it here.
5: They won't. Americans don't frighten that easily.
4: I hope you're right. Well, What's the next step?
5: We'll leave everything as we found it. Let's get back and turn that room into four bare walls again. Come on.
4: It seems to me we're taking a long chance.
5: Wait a minute.
4: Huh? What's the matter?
5: Someone's in the apartment. I heard a door open.
4: It may be one of my men.
5: Let's make sure first. Listen.
0: Come on, Felipe.
4: That's not one of my men.
5: No, it's one of Heller's. Don't move.
4: Hey, Kent, they're coming out here. We're trapped.
5: Fine. We're going to let them capture us.
4: Are you mad?
5: It's the only way to discover where Heller's hiding out. They'll take us to him. Now, don't resist.
4: But they must have guns. They'll shoot to kill.
5: No, they won't. Quiet. Here they come.
3: Crouched in the darkness, Kent and Major Campbell listen to the approaching footsteps of Heller's henchmen. Undoubtedly, the foreign agents are armed. And although Kent has no fear of their guns himself, one stray bullet knifing out of the black may take the life of Major Campbell. What will happen? Don't miss the next startling episode. Tune in and listen. We're the Superman.
2: Don't forget, tune in again for the next thrilling episode with Superman.
1: Look, up in the sky.
6: It's a bird. It's a plane.
2: It's Superman. Superman is a copyrighted feature appearing in Action Comics magazine. Presenting the transcription feature, Superman.
1: Look, up in the sky.
6: It's a bird. It's a plane.
2: It's Superman. Yes, it's Superman, strange visitor from the planet Krypton, who came to Earth with powers and abilities far beyond those of mortal men. Superman, who can leap tall buildings at a single bound, race a speeding bullet to its target, bend steel in his bare hands, and who, disguised as Clark Kent, mild-mannered reporter for a great metropolitan newspaper, fights a never-ending battle for truth and justice. But before we join Superman, listen.
3: And now to our story. When Clark Kent and Major Campbell, chief of the espionage division of the Secret Service, investigated the penthouse apartment of Max Heller, head of a foreign spy ring, they discovered two startling things. One, that the walls and floor of each room in the apartment could be turned inside out by throwing a switch. In this way, the apartment could be made to appear unoccupied. But more amazing was the airplane catapult Kent found on the terrace. Operated by compressed air, it was capable of shooting a plane into the sky like a rocket, provided the plane was equipped with folding wings. Kent surmised this was the case and decided Heller and his partner, the Yellow Mask, had escaped in that manner, taking Lois Lane with them. As Kent and Major Campbell walked back along the terrace, they heard the guttural voices of foreigners, and two of Heller's men approached in the darkness. Listen.
5: We're going to give ourselves up, Major Campbell. Don't resist them.
4: Kent, you're out of your mind.
5: No, I'm not. We can't possibly locate Heller's new hideout unless they take us there as prisoners. It's the only way. Now, trust me.
4: But you don't know these men. They're killers. They won't hesitate.
5: Be quiet. Wait a minute. Here they come. I'll handle it.
4: We're right here.
5: Get down, Major.
4: You see, Ken, I told you.
5: Just keep low and start crawling back. They can't see us in the dark. Once we get around that bend behind the brick wall, we're all right. Come on.
4: We're having a chance now. They know we're here. We're dead men, Ken.
5: All right, slip behind the wall.
4: Now what? Just a matter of time. No way of getting off this terrace except through those French doors.
5: I didn't think they'd shoot.
4: That's because you don't know them. Listen to the filthy beggars.
5: What are they saying?
4: They couldn't catch it all, but the first one said not to waste bullets until they saw us.
5: I think I'll give them that opportunity. They crave fight, they'll get it. You stay here.
4: Now, Kent, where are you going?
5: Take their toy pistols away.
4: Hey, Kent, you're mad at suicide.
5: Don't worry, Major. I can handle them.
4: Kent, come back. Hey, Kent.
5: It might be suicide for anyone else, but it's just a little workout.
7: For Superman. All right, my quick-triggered friends. Here's your chance to get a little free target practice.
8: Go.
7: I'll shine Campbell's flashlight in my face just to make it easy for them. Here goes. Not bad at all. Two of those bounced off my chest. Poor Campbell. He's dying a thousand deaths. Probably thinks I'm riddled by this time. So do those heinies. Here they come. Now for the finishing touch.
9: Well, you boys aren't bad with guns. Now let's use fists. Try this for size. Well, that was a perfect fit. Now, how about you? Swinging that gun won't help you, but this might.
7: Yeah, it did. Helped you right into dreamland. Next time you won't play so rough.
8: Kent, where are you? Answer me.
7: Right. Almost made a mistake then. Use my real voice. This has to be Kent talking. I'm right here, Major Campbell. Everything's okay. You can come out from behind that wall.
8: Kent, you're alive. How did you survive those bullets? I can't believe it.
7: There's the proof.
5: Two ice-cold foreign agents. Ugly devils, aren't they?
4: But Ken, how did you do it? I heard three shots.
5: Neither of them could hit the side of a barn. Shall we drag them inside? It's a cinch they're not going to walk for a while. You take the little one. I'll handle this big one.
4: All right. You don't know the meaning of fear, Kent. Not another man alive would have done what you did. It's beyond all belief. Washington will hear about this.
5: I'd much rather they wouldn't. Here, dump these specimens in the corner. Yeah, it's fine. I expected the entire police department to be up here by this time.
4: Well, those shots may have sounded like backfiring down on the street.
5: Wait a minute. What's that?
4: It sounds like Morse code.
5: Hmm. Coming from behind those bookshelves. Hear it?
4: Yes.
5: One of these shelves must open or slide back. Ah, this one probably. The books on it are dummies. Now, wait a minute, let's see.
4: You think there's a radio behind it?
5: I'm sure of it. Here, I got it. Swings around on a pivot.
4: It's a radio, all right.
5: Sir, shortwave sending and receiving set, voice and key.
4: Hey, wait a minute. That isn't Morse code.
5: No. It's code of some kind. Listen.
4: Nothing I ever heard before.
5: No. Let's get some of it down on paper. Maybe we can decipher it later. Do you have a pencil?
4: Yes, yes.
5: All right. Let's get as much as we can. It may give us a clue.
3: As Kent and Major Campbell attempt to record the dots and dashes of the unknown wireless code coming from the hidden shortwave receiver, a strange scene is being enacted in the basement room of an abandoned factory 200 miles from the city of Metropolis. There, Max Heller is bent over a portable shortwave wireless transmitter, sending the coded message Kent and Campbell are attempting to receive. Standing beside him is his new partner in espionage, the Yellow Mask.
10: It's no use. Strauss isn't there. I told him I would get to him promptly at midnight. Something must have happened.
11: He may have forgotten.
10: My men never forget. It amounts to suicide. Now something has gone wrong. Strauss would be there.
11: How could anything have gone wrong? Everyone in this apartment house works for you from the janitor up.
10: I know, but there's always a chance. I don't like it. It may mean finding another location in the city. That will be difficult.
11: You know who's to blame if anything has gone wrong, Heller?
10: Who?
11: That Lane girl.
10: I'll bring her in. Perhaps she has changed her mind about talking.
11: I doubt it.
10: No, Strauss could not have forgotten. He's too reliable. Something has happened. I know it.
12: Let go of my arm.
4: Here she is, Heller.
10: Well, close the door.
12: Now, what do you want? I thought I made it clear to you, Heller, that all the questioning in the world won't do you a bit of good.
10: There will be no more questioning, Miss Lane. I think shortly you will be willing to tell me how you knew of my headquarters in the city.
12: Well, think again.
10: Once is enough. Have you ever seen a mechanical man, Miss Lane?
11: She's seen one, all right. She wrote that story in the Daily Planet when Thornton's model got loose. She was an eyewitness.
10: Is that true?
12: Isn't everything the Yellow Mask says true?
10: This is no time for humor. Evidently you fail to realize we are not playing a game. Whether or not I learn how you discovered my whereabouts is relatively unimportant. It's just that I am curious. And frequently I will go to any extremes to satisfy my curiosity. You understand?
12: I find this very boring.
10: I should endeavor to make it more interesting for you, Miss Lane. But first I must explain a few things. You know, of course, what my mission is in this country.
12: I know what your end will be. Prison or life. And that'll be too good.
10: I appreciate your concern. But to go on. I am here, Miss Lane, to create panic through fear and destruction. We are fighting a war, your country and mine. I have pledged myself to help win that war with all means at my disposal.
12: Why don't you get a few poison snakes? They'd be good company for you and this, reptile.
11: Let me handle her, Heller. I'll make a talk.
10: One moment. I will do all the handling for the present. Now, as I was saying, Miss Lane, my mission must be performed at any cost. You may not know it, but I have secured the plans and blueprints showing the construction of the mechanical men with which you are familiar. They have been in my possession scarcely 24 hours, and yet we have made amazing progress.
12: Very interesting.
10: You will learn how interesting in a few moments. I am going to show you the first of the steel men we have created in this seemingly deserted factory. I'm going to let you decide how he shall be used.
12: Oh, I wouldn't want to rob you of the pleasure. After all, destruction is your business.
10: There will be other mechanical men, as many as my mechanics can build. But this one, the first, will be dedicated to you. He is waiting for you, all bright and shining, in the large room across the corridor. Shall we look him over?
12: I'll decline that privilege, if you don't mind.
10: Ah, but I do mind. You must join us, Miss Lane. I said you must join us.
12: All right. If it satisfies your twisted sense of humor.
10: Just across the corridor. The mask will open the door for you. Behold, the mechanical man, Miss Lane. The steel monster that will drive strong men to seek shelter. The 10-foot giant that will carry death and destruction in his massive hands. Behold him.
12: You're nothing but an animal, Heller.
10: We will save the compliments for some other time. Now watch while I press a button on this control. Watch how he walks. So? Enough of that. There is something else. I have gone further than your American inventor. I have given the mechanical man the power of speech. Now he can talk. I press this button. Listen.
13: I am the mechanical man. Nothing can stop me. Run for your lives. Run. I am
10: the mechanical man. It doesn't frighten you, does it?
12: Let me out of here.
10: Just a moment. This is your mechanical man, if you remember. He is ready to be sent out on his first assignment. I was thinking perhaps that it would be wise to send him to one of the shipyards close by. You see, the carrier on his chest is loaded with incendiary bombs. They will explode when he reaches the yard. There is much wood in a shipyard. It will burn easily.
11: And so are the men working there.
12: You're both raving maniacs. You're not human. You can't be. Even dogs have more sense of decency.
10: You wish to save the shipyard from destruction, Miss Lane? You would like to spare the lives of the men who might be trapped in the fire? Well, it is very simple. Tell us who else besides yourself knew of my whereabouts in the city. Tell us how and why you paid me a visit masquerading as a foreign agent.
12: You think I'm a fool, Heller?
10: On the contrary, I regard you as a very sensible young woman. You have it within your power to prevent the catastrophe.
12: The answer is no.
10: Roll back the side doors, please.
11: With pleasure.
10: Have you changed your mind, Miss Lane?
12: The answer is still no.
10: Very well. Then we shall send our monster on his way.
13: I am the mechanical man. Nothing can stop me. Run for your life. Run.
3: Terrified, Lois looks on as the huge 10-foot steel giant heads for the open doors, mouthing its horrible chant. Will she stop it, or is it too late? The lives of innocent men hang in the balance. What will happen? Don't forget to be with us for the next thrilling episode. 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
6: It's a bird. It's a plane.
2: It's Superman. Superman is a copyrighted feature appearing in Action Comics magazine. 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
1: Look, up in the sky.
6: It's a bird. It's a plane.
2: It's Superman. Yes, it's Superman. Strange visitor from the planet Krypton, who came to Earth with powers and abilities far beyond those of mortal men. Superman, who can leap tall buildings at a single bound, race a speeding bullet to its target, bend steel in his bare hands, and who, disguised as Clark Kent, mild-mannered reporter for a great metropolitan newspaper, fights a never-ending battle for truth and justice. But before we join Superman, listen.
3: And now to our story. When Lois Lane, jealous of Clark Kent's connection with the Secret Service, attempted to run down an espionage ring single-handed, trouble began. As matters stand now, Lois is a prisoner in a seemingly deserted factory some miles from the city of Metropolis. There, Max Heller, leader of the foreign agents, and the Yellow Mask, his newfound henchman, are supervising the construction of an army of huge mechanical men, radio-controlled monsters designed to create panic and destruction. Unable to make contact with his penthouse headquarters in Metropolis, even by secret shortwave wireless, Max Heller suspects the place has been raided and some of his best men rounded up. Believing Lois to be a Secret Service operative, he attempts to question her, seeking to learn how much the government knows about his activities. Failing in that, Heller issues a threat. Unless Lois talks, the first of the steel monsters will be sent to deposit incendiary bombs in a nearby shipyard. Terrified, Lois looks on as Heller presses a button on the radio control panel. Slowly, the mechanical giant lumbers toward the open doors, its blood-red eyes blinking horribly. The mechanical voice with which Heller has equipped it, rumbling from somewhere inside its steel body.
13: Stop me. Run for your lives. Run.
3: Stunned, Lois shrinks back as the towering steel giant sweeps by her, its grotesque arms swinging like those of a mammoth gorilla. Suddenly, as it nears the open doors, Lois cries out to Max Heller.
12: Stop it! I'll tell you anything you want to know. Stop it!
10: I'm trying. There's something wrong with the control panel.
12: That's not the truth. You're lying to me. Stop it!
10: Fool that you are. Do you not see I'm doing everything possible?
12: You've got to stop it. You've got to.
11: What's wrong, Helen? What's she screaming about?
10: Listen to me, Mask. Find Hirschman, my head mechanic. Something is wrong with this panel. Hurry. The mechanical man is out of control. Well,
11: where is Hirschman?
10: Tomkopf, in the machine shop. Helen, what are you waiting for?
11: Don't get excited, Helen. I'm going.
14: Nothing can stop me. Run for your lives.
3: With nothing guiding its movement save an uncontrollable radio impulse, the mechanical man, more horrible than ever now that it possesses a voice, leaves the factory behind and lumbers in the direction of the shipyard 5 miles away. The metallic plodding of its weighted feet shaking the very earth. Once again, the news spreads like wildfire. Women and children shudder behind drawn blinds, finding no comfort in locked and bolted doors. Suddenly, as though an unseen hand had reached down and wiped them clean, the streets are deserted. And still the mechanical man plods on, sounding a fearsome warning.
14: Run. I'm the mechanical man. Nothing can stop me. Run for your life.
3: Meanwhile, miles away in the busy office of the shipyard superintendent, the first terrifying news of the mechanical man's approach comes from a panic-stricken yard patrolman.
15: I see him near Sudlon, Mr. Kennedy. He's heading this way. The mechanical man.
7: The mechanical man? Where did you get such fantastic information?
15: O'Brien heard it on his car radio.
7: Well, we'll soon check up on that. Wait a minute. Get me Captain Stanley at the police station. That's right. Well, call me back.
15: There ain't much time, Mr. Kennedy. They say he's only a mile from the yard.
7: Who said that?
15: O'Brien. That's what he heard.
7: Well, I'll have a talk with O'Brien. We're doing important work around here 24 hours a day. I can't be disturbed by stupid rumors that create panic. Yeah. Captain Stanley? Kennedy at the shipyard. Yeah. And one of our men here claims he heard a radio report to the effect... What? You say it's true? And it's headed for the yard? Yeah. Yeah, all right. Yeah, at once. Ring the alarm bell, Joe. We got to clear this yard of every man in it. Come on, now, hurry. There isn't much time.
3: As 5,000 shipbuilders drop their tools and pour out of the yard in a frightened milling mass, Clark Kent, unaware of the impending disaster, arrives at the home of Wallace Thornton, original inventor of the mechanical man, to enlist his aid in the search for Max Heller.
16: Kent. Oh, I'm glad to see you. Come in.
11: Thank you.
16: This is what you call locking the barn door after the horse is stolen. I've been mighty careful since those original blueprints were taken. I don't suppose they've been recovered.
11: Not yet, but we're on Heller's trail. That's why I dropped in to ask you a few questions.
16: I hope I can answer them. What are they?
11: Well, I'd better start from the beginning. As you know, the espionage division of the Secret Service knew about Max Heller's headquarters in the Metropolis apartment building. We suspected, too, that our friend the Yellow Mask was with Heller, and we were waiting to get both of them with the goods before closing in. Well, unfortunately, a young newspaper woman kicked over the apple cart. Heller and the Mask fled, taking the young woman, Miss Lane, with them.
16: Wasn't the building being watched?
11: Oh, yes, yes, day and night. They escaped from the terrace in a plane.
16: You're not serious, Kent.
11: Absolutely. It was evidently a plane operated by a catapult, a mechanism that shot it off the roof like a rocket. And from all the evidence, it was equipped with folding wings. Now, is that possible, Mr. Thornton?
16: Anything is possible, Kent. What makes you think the plane had folding wings?
11: Well, the catapulting mechanism was in a recess in the wall, a space about... Oh, 50 feet deep and only 10 feet wide. Unless the plane's wings folded flat against the fuselage, it never could have gotten in there.
16: Now, let me show you something interesting, Kent. I think I have it in this cabinet. Yes, here it is.
11: Oh, that's a balsa wood model of a plane, isn't it?
16: Yes. A plane with folding wings. See how they snap back? This model operates on the same principle you mentioned, a catapult.
11: Wow.
16: In this case, we use a strong elastic band.
11: See?
16: Now watch. I'll send it up. Notice how the wings lay back against the fuselage to cut down wind resistance as it gains altitude.
11: Uh-huh.
16: Now keep your eye on it. Here it goes.
11: It shoots up like an arrow.
16: Watch the wings unfold when it reaches its peak.
11: There they go. Why, that's amazing. Well, if it had a motor, it could keep flying.
16: Exactly. I developed this model 3 months ago. But evidently, from what you tell me, someone went into production on the actual ship. But go on with your story. What about Heller and the Yellow Mask?
11: Oh, well, they had skipped, as I said. But in their empty apartment, we discovered a shortwave wireless set hidden behind a bookcase. A message in code was coming over. We recorded as much of it as we could, and it's being deciphered now. It may yield a clue to Heller's whereabouts.
16: Frankly, Kent, I'm worried. With the mechanical man blueprints in Heller's hands, anything can happen.
11: Yeah.
16: I've been working day and night to perfect a radio control mechanism capable of stopping any mechanical man hella builds and releases. Just in case we never recover those blueprints. But it's quite a job because there's no telling what wavelength he might use. But it has to be done. We've got to stop him somehow.
5: Yeah, it's quite true. But it'll be a long time before Heller makes use of those blueprints. Steel isn't so easy to get these days, and, well, where can he build a 10-foot giant in absolute secrecy?
16: I wish I felt the way you do, but somehow I have a premonition that something ghastly is going to happen. You recall the panic caused by my model running wild. Just think what would happen if Heller and his men released dozens of these steel monsters. Well, even one could do irreparable damage, not to mention the panic and terror. Imagine, Kent, a mechanical man loosen a shipyard.
3: Almost as though his mind was spanning the 200-mile gap separating the doomed shipyard and his laboratory, Wallace Thornton is picturing for Kent exactly what is happening. Even as he speaks, Max Heller's mechanical monster is bearing down on the yard like a creature out of another world, carrying in the steel pocket of his massive chest enough incendiary material to level everything in sight. Before him loom the half-completed hulls of a dozen destroyers cradled in wooden scaffolding, dry tinder for the unquenchable fire of his bombs. All appearances, the yard is empty, deserted, swept clean of its horde of defense workers. But hidden behind sandbag barriers, their muscles tense, are six gray-clad members of the state police, expert marksmen armed with machine guns. Crouched low, they wait until the steel giant reaches the gate, and then, spitting flame, the guns hurl a barrage of screaming steel at the huge monster. For a split second, the powerful impact of the bullet seems to stop him in his tracks. Both blood-red eyes shatter into a million fragments, and the ghostly voice rising from the depths of the metal body fades off into an eerie death rattle. Then, shuddering, it continues on, crashing through the locked iron gate as though it were paper. One by one, the machine guns, their bullet clips empty, stop firing. And there is no sound but the dread plodding of the monster's heavy feet. Meanwhile, back at Wallace Thornton's laboratory, Clark Kent is about to leave.
5: I'll call you if anything turns up, Mr. Thornton. I want to get back now and see whether Major Campbell's men have deciphered that code message.
16: Keep in touch with me, Kent. I'll let you know if I make any progress on the control device.
5: Oh, yes. I'll be anxious to hear about that. Oh, it's only 5 o'clock?
16: Oh, it must be later than that.
5: Oh, my watch stops.
16: Now, wait a moment. I'll turn on the radio. There might be a time signal.
5: All right, thanks.
16: Takes a second or two to heat up.
17: In a week, a giant mechanical monster has run amok and threatens to destroy the Bartlett shipyard, one of the largest on the coast.
5: What's that?
17: Less than 2 minutes ago, the steel Frankenstein was reported crashing through the yard gate, despite the best efforts of state police marksmen to stop it with machine guns. The Bartlett yard, located at Haynes River, has 12 destroyers ready to launch and a dozen more partially built. The police seem powerless.
5: I've got to go, Mr. Thornton.
16: Kent, come back. This is serious.
5: I know it is. I'll call you.
16: Kent, wait a minute. Don't go.
5: Bartlett shipyard, eh? Haynes River. I'm just stuck around the side of this building. There's still enough daylight to make it risky, but I've got to take the chance. As Superman. Up! Up! And away!
3: Racing against time and risking detection in the gray light of dusk, Superman leaps into the air, swings north, and like an arrow in flight, wings toward Haynes River 200 miles away. Can he reach the shipyard before the incendiary bombs explode and level everything in a hail of liquid fire? Don't miss the next thrill-packed episode. Be with us for a smashing, exciting climax. 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
2: Don't forget, tune in again for the next thrilling episode with Superman.
1: Look, up in the sky.
6: It's a bird. It's a plane.
2: It's Superman. Superman is a copyrighted feature appearing in Action Comics magazine. Presenting the transcription feature, Superman.
1: Look, up in the sky.
6: It's a bird. It's a plane.
2: It's Superman. Yes, it's Superman, strange visitor from the planet Krypton, who came to Earth with powers and abilities far beyond those of mortal men. Superman, who can leap tall buildings at a single bound, race a speeding bullet to its target, bend steel in his bare hands, and who, disguised as Clark Kent, mild-mannered reporter for a great metropolitan newspaper, fights a never-ending battle for truth and justice. But before we join Superman, listen.
3: And now to our story. When we last saw Clark Kent, he had dropped his reporter's disguise and, as Superman, was flying to the Bartlett shipyard at Haynes River. There, loaded with deadly incendiary bombs, is a newly constructed mechanical man released by Max Heller, head of a foreign espionage ring. Already the steel monster, towering 10 feet high and impervious to bullets, has crashed through the yard's iron gates and is slowly approaching the water's edge where 12 naval vessels, ready to launch, are resting in their inflammable wooden cradles. Suddenly a tongue of orange flame leaps from a pocket of the monster's chest as one of the time bombs explodes. Then another and another. Liquid fire spills from the steel pocket in a roaring cascade. Greedily it licks at the dry wood, spreading like molten lead, white hot and hissing. Suddenly a strange rush of wind clears the thick billowing smoke above the roaring blaze, and Superman, red cloak streaming, drops from the sky like a plummet and lands at the water's edge, into the very heart of the blinding inferno.
7: I had a feeling I'd be too late. This isn't any ordinary fire. That stuff spreads fast. There's only one thing to do. Launch those destroyers. If I can get them out into the water, I may save them.
18: Here goes.
3: Shielded from sight by an impenetrable wall of flame, Superman, single-handed, sends the completed ships down the waves one after the other. Taxing even his superhuman strength, the 10,000-ton ocean dreadnoughts, locked in steel and wood scaffolding, yield reluctantly to his straining muscles, quiver from stem to stern as he forces them into the heaving water.
7: Only two more to go, and those ships will be safe. Come on, don't fight me. We need to swap the jets off the map.
18: That a girl. There you go.
7: All right, now for the last. You're going to follow your sister ship.
18: That's it. Start moving.
7: Just a little more.
18: That does it. Bon voyage.
7: Ah, that fire's spreading fast. It'll reach those other boats if I don't do something about it. Water won't put it out. The tearing up the earth will. I'll smother it. And after that's done, I've got to find that mechanical man. I won't destroy this one. I'll use him.
3: Like a human steam shovel, Superman tears into the hard frozen ground, fashioning a miniature earthquake that smothers the leaping flames under tons of sand and gravel. And then, gradually, the fire subsides until, in the gathering darkness, there are only glowing embers and curling wisps of gray smoke. And as the smoke clears, all that can be seen are the 12 destroyers floating free and untouched. Both Superman and the mechanical monster have vanished as though into thin air. But at the abandoned factory 5 miles from the shipyard, where Max Heller and his men have set up machinery to build an army of steel robots, Lois Lane, a prisoner of the espionage ring, faces its mastermind, her eyes flashing, white-hot anger draining the color from her cheeks.
12: You call yourself a man, Heller. It's a joke, a ghastly, horrible joke. God never created anything slimier than you are, never.
10: Are you through?
12: Yes, I'm through. You might just as well get rid of me now. No matter what happens, I'll never tell you who's on your trail. They'll catch up with you yet, and when they do, my only hope is that they make you suffer unbelievable torture.
10: Is that all, Fräulein?
12: Yes. That's all.
10: Now I will have something to say. You think I did not live up to my promise, the promise I made you that if you gave me the information I wished, I would not dispatch the mechanical man to destroy the shipyard. That is what you think, Nine?
12: You know exactly what I think.
10: Yes, and you are wrong. Something happened to the radio control panel. The mechanical man could not be stopped. It was unavoidable, unfortunate.
12: Unfortunate? That's a fine word for wholesale destruction. Unfortunate.
10: My mechanic is working on the control panel now. You can see that with your own eyes.
12: It's too late now. That flaming sky told the story. You've done your little job.
10: I see there's no point in discussing the matter with you further. The mask will escort you back to your room where you will remain for the present.
12: So why prolong the show, Heller? I'd rather be dead than breathe the same air that you breathe.
10: Take her away.
4: Come on.
12: Let go of my arm.
4: Come on or I'll break.
10: I told you she is not to be hurt.
4: It'd do her good. She'd sing a different tune.
10: You have my orders? I have a good reason. Show her to her room.
4: All right. Have it your own way.
10: Well, Hirschman, is it not yet repaired? What kind of a mechanic are you?
15: The wires were crossed. Now it will work.
10: Let us see. We will make an attempt to bring back our steel messenger who did such a fine job. Which dial controls the flying mechanism, the propeller?
15: This one here, Heller.
10: So, now to effect its return.
15: This switch.
10: So, that is all?
15: Yeah.
10: Unless it was destroyed in the fire, it should not take long. You saw the flames from the sky, Hirschman.
15: Yeah, I saw them.
10: It is only the beginning, Hirschman. Only the beginning. You will build these amazing mechanical men, and I will make good use of them. The sky will be on fire all over this country. It does not take long to bring frightened people to their knees. What is that I hear?
15: A plane, motor.
10: No. It is the mechanical man. Roll back the doors, Hirschman, quickly. Look, Hirschman. It is flying in. Look. I cannot believe my eyes. But it is true. We have brought it back, Hirschman. We have twisted the dial and turned the switch, and here it is. Close the doors. The red bulbs in the eyes are gone, and the steel is black with smoke, but that is a small matter. Tomorrow you'll repair it. Hirschman, all of the world is in the palm of that creature's hand. And we are his master, and the master of all that will follow him. But Comet is late. This miracle we will explore in the morning. Now, Hirschman, we cannot lose. Heil.
15: Heil.
3: Cloaked in the all-enveloping darkness of the high-ceilinged basement room, the mechanical man, its eyes hollow, gaping sockets, and its steel body smoke-blackened, stands like some prehistoric giant suddenly robbed of motion. Not a sound disturbs the silence of the underground chamber. Not a pinpoint of light shows through the pitch black. And suddenly a faint metallic scraping cuts the stillness like a sharp knife. And slowly, one of the steel plates that form the mechanical monster's back raises up on its hinges. For a moment, there is silence again, and then the red-caped figure of Superman, hidden in the vast cavern of the mechanical man's hollow body, emerges from the opening and drops lightly to the stone floor.
7: So far, so good. I knew there was only one way of locating Heller, and that was to let the mechanical man bring me back here. Good thing I didn't disturb any of those wires inside him, or he wouldn't have worked. Now to find Lois and those blueprints. After that, Heller and the mask will be taken care of, and well. This door should lead someplace.
3: Moving silently along the dim-lit corridor, Superman calls into play his amazing power of X-ray vision. Piercing the stone walls of the rooms on the corridor, he picks out the one occupied by Lois, notices that she is stretched out on a cot, seemingly asleep. Drawing up before the door, he reaches under his cape, and in a few moments is once again dressed in the disguising street clothes of Clark Kent. Softly, he taps on the door.
10: Lois! Lois!
12: Who is it?
10: Clark Kent, open up!
12: I can't. The door's locked from the outside.
10: Maybe I can force it. Stand back. Quick, let's close it again. Someone's liable to come by.
12: Clark, how in heaven's name did
10: you... Save all that for later, Lois. It's a long story. Where's Max Heller?
12: In a room at the end of the corridor. Can't you at least tell me how you knew I was here?
10: Not now. Have you any idea where the mechanical man blueprints are?
12: No, I don't. But they've already built one of those horrible creatures that set fire to a shipyard tonight.
10: Yes, I know.
12: Chances are that Heller keeps the blueprints with him in his room. He keeps a revolver there, too.
10: That's all right.
12: Don't be a fool, Clark. He's a cold-blooded killer.
10: Shh, quiet. Someone's coming. Quick, stretch out on the cot.
12: Okay, Clark.
10: Now, don't move, no matter what happens.
19: Who forced this door?
7: I did, Heller. Oh, too bad you missed, but I won't.
12: Clark, are you hurt?
10: No, but our friend Heller is. Get back. We have another visitor. Probably the yellow mask. I won't give him a chance to ask any questions.
19: Kemp, what are you doing?
10: It's the mask, all right. Uh-oh. That shot must have gotten them all up. You've got Heller's gun, Lois. Watch these two specimens. I'll take care of the rest.
7: All right, boys, come out.
20: Come into this office, Mr. Thornton. It's too noisy out here. Yeah, that's better. Well, I was sorry to have to drag you down to the Daily Planet to give you these blueprints, but I've been so busy tying up loose ends, I couldn't get away.
16: I don't mind in the least, Mr. Kent. Frankly, I'm the most amazed man in the world. How you ever rounded up that espionage gang and recovered these plans will always be a mystery to me.
20: Well, I was lucky, that's all.
16: Well, it was more than luck, Kent. I'm sure you don't appreciate what you've done for your country. It's beyond description. I feel much safer now that Heller is behind bars.
20: He isn't.
16: What do you mean?
20: Major Campbell called me an hour ago. Heller died of a heart attack while being transported from police headquarters to the city jail.
16: Well, I don't like to say it, but that's even better. The man was ruthless and clever. Probably the most dangerous individual in the country. His death is no loss to any of us.
20: No, it's a... Oh, excuse me. Kent speaking.
21: Mr. Kent?
20: Yes?
21: I called to compliment you on your achievement. It was very remarkable. But perhaps next time the tables will be turned.
20: Who is this?
21: Max Heller.
3: Stunned, Clark Kent stares into the telephone mouthpiece. Can he believe his ears? Has he been listening to a voice from the dead? Or is it some trick? Don't fail to hear the next episode for a startling development in this story of foreign espionage. Tune in and listen. We're the Superman.
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2: It's Superman. 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
0: You have just heard a 10 play from the old-time radio series, The Adventures of Superman, here on Audio Theater. Tonight's title was The Mechanical Man. This set of shows aired on the evenings of December 19th, 22, 24, 26, 29, 31, 1941, January 2nd, 5, 7, and 9, 1942. Tune in next Saturday evening, same time, same place, for another set of thrilling and awesome sci-fi or superhero shows, here on Audio Theater. This is your host, Rod, saying thanks for listening. Until then, have a good one. This

0: Good evening. This is your host, Evan. Welcome to Audio Theater for Saturday, September 12, 2026. This evening I present a six-play from the old-time radio series, The Adventures of Superman. Tonight's title is as follows. Nita, the Leopard Woman Parts 7 through 12 Conclusion. This set of shows aired on the evenings of January 26, 28, 30, February 2nd, 4th, and 6th, 1942. Now, sit back and relax, as The Adventures of Superman brings you tonight's feature. Enjoy this featured presentation.
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3: It's a bird! It's a plane!
1: It's Superman! Yes, it's Superman! Strange visitor from the planet Krypton, who came to Earth with powers and abilities far beyond those of mortal men. Superman, who can leap tall buildings at a single bound, race a speeding bullet to its target, bend steel in his bare hands, and who, disguised as Clark Kent, mild-mannered reporter for a great metropolitan newspaper, fights a never-ending battle for truth and justice. But before we join Superman, listen.
4: And now to our story. When a frightened nurse's half-choked scream foiled the Leopard Woman's daring attempt to kill Max Heller in the emergency ward of the city hospital, the cunning, fearless leader of an Oriental spy ring known as the Society of the Leopard decided to try again. Heller, hovering between life and death as a result of a bullet from the Leopard Woman's gun, might talk if he lived. Might talk too much. He had to die. But now the task was more difficult. Heller had been transferred to a private room guarded by a burly policeman. Two Secret Service men were stationed at the hospital entrance, and Clark Kent newly appointed a special government agent was somewhere in the building. But once again, the mysterious woman's cunning conceived a plan. At the secret headquarters of the Leopard Society, she explained it to Cato, one of her Jap henchmen.
5: It's very simple, Cato. I'm going to be sick, violently sick. We will arrange for a private room at the city hospital and a private nurse. Summon one of our English-speaking friends who has pledged allegiance to the Leopard. He will assist me.
4: Simulating pain, the Leopard Woman was taken to the hospital. Alone with her nurse, she dropped the guise of illness and at gunpoint forced the frightened girl to remove her starched uniform.
5: Take that uniform off. I don't carry this gun around to powder my nose with. It works. Get that uniform off, or this will be the last nursing job you'll ever handle.
4: Leaving the helpless nurse bound and gagged on the bed, the Leopard Woman, dressed in the starched white uniform and cap, approached the policeman seated at the door of Heller's room.
5: Good morning.
6: Morning, miss.
5: Oh, don't get up. I'm just going in to have a look at our valuable patient. He hasn't given you any trouble, has he?
6: Nah, not him. He's out cold.
5: Yes, fortunately.
4: Unsuspected, the Leopard Woman slips into Max Heller's room, darkened by drawn shades. Moving swiftly to the bed, her supple fingers reach out to fasten on the unconscious Heller's throat.
5: You stupid fool, to think you could ever escape me. No man escapes the Leopard. It's too bad you are not conscious. I should like very much to see your eyes as my fingers tighten on your throat. I should like to see your face.
7: You can if you turn on the light.
5: Oh.
7: That was my throat your fingers were fastened on. Heller was moved to another room.
5: Let go of me.
7: Oh, no.
5: Let go of me.
7: As you see, sometimes even leopards are caught in traps.
5: No, no,
7: you can come in now, Joe.
5: Oh, I was kidding.
8: See the one, Mr. Kent?
7: Yes, turn on the light.
8: Okay.
7: No use struggling. It's all over. Put the braces on her, Joe.
5: You'll pay for this. You'll pay with blood.
8: Tough baby, ain't she?
7: Yes.
8: Come on, sister. These ain't got no diamonds in them, but they shine pretty. There we are.
7: Now, you'll save yourself a lot of trouble by going along quietly, Leopard Woman.
5: You think you're very clever, don't you?
8: You ain't so dumb. You fell for that switch gag, hook, line, and sinker.
5: Fools, both of you. Stupid fools.
7: Take her to headquarters, Joe. I'll pick Major Campbell up and meet you there. First, I've got to see what happened to that nurse. Now, watch her. She's tricky.
8: Don't worry about me, Mr. Kent. She ain't getting away from me. Come on, sister.
9: Dr. Harlow wanted in surgery. Dr. Harlow wanted in surgery. Dr. Harlow wanted in surgery.
10: As I told you a dozen times, Mr. Kent and I can stay here till the cows come home. We have nothing else to do. Are you going to talk or aren't you?
5: I have nothing to say.
10: See what you can do, Kent. In another minute, I'll slap her insolent face.
7: I can't blame you much, Major. You are known as the Leopard Woman, aren't you?
5: I have nothing to say.
7: You're only making it more difficult for yourself, don't you realize that? What's your name?
5: I have nothing to say.
7: You said plenty when you were leaning over that bed with your hands on my throat, certain that you were about to murder Max Heller. You had plenty to say then. How you would have liked to see my eyes and my face. And you also said that no man escapes the leper. Do you remember that? Do you?
10: Now, look here.
7: Just a minute, Major.
10: I'm not going to put up with this for long, Kent. She's a spy, and she deserves no consideration whatsoever. There are ways of making her talk.
7: No, we can always fall back on that. Perhaps we can reason with her, explain a few things. Particularly that we know she shot Max Heller and escaped in his folding wing plane. Naturally, Heller isn't going to feel very kindly toward her once he recovers from the bullet wound. You understand that, don't you?
5: I have nothing to say.
7: You understand that Heller, in seeking revenge for your having almost taken his life, will completely expose you. It's just a matter of time. Major Campbell might consent to give you special consideration if you cooperate. Well?
5: I have nothing to say.
10: All right, Kent. We're through handling her with kid gloves. Now let's try something else.
7: I'll take it.
10: Yeah.
7: Hello. Just a moment. You, Major.
10: Oh, thanks. Hello? Oh, yes, Dr. Kingsley. What? No. I see. All right. Yes, I will. Bye.
7: Something wrong, Major?
10: Heller died 10 minutes ago.
7: What?
10: Stop that insane laughter. Get her out of here, Kent. Lock her up.
7: Come along.
11: What am I going to tell, Riley?
12: Okay, Mr. Kent.
10: Oh, Heller's death is quite a blow, Kent. I was counting on him to clean everything up.
7: Oh, we still have the Leopard Woman.
10: She won't spill anything. You can bank on that. Her insolence amazes me. In any other country, she'd be backed up against a wall and shot. Sometimes I think we treat people too well over here.
7: Major, I'm sure we can figure this thing out. There must be some way of tracking down her spy ring, even if she refuses to talk. Wait a minute. Wait, now, this may sound ridiculous to you, but it might work. Suppose we let her escape.
10: Kent, are you crazy?
7: No, now wait, not entirely. Listen to this. If we engineered it so that she could escape without suspecting we helped her along, someone could follow her to wherever the ring's headquarters are.
10: That's terribly risky.
7: I don't see why. I could trail her without any trouble.
10: You think she'd fall for it? She's smart, you know.
7: Well, we can try. Look, you have a couple of Japanese on your staff, haven't you? Interpreters and translators?
10: Yes.
7: We'll make use of one of them.
10: Well, how?
7: We'll put him in the cell next to hers. She won't be able to see him, but she can hear him. And after all Japs sound alike. We'll provide him with a key to the cell door that he can slip to her. The prison guards will have to be told, of course, to keep out of her way when she opens the cell door to let her escape. Then I'll be waiting outside to trail her.
10: You mean we'll be waiting outside? This is my party, too, you know.
7: I didn't mean it as a slight, Major. It's just that one man can get around faster.

0: Guards are walking the corridors. Give her time, Major.
1: I'm going to give her a rope around her neck.
2: No, I know I'm not supposed to say things like that, but I can't help it.
0: Well, unless I miss my guess, we'll be rounding up quite a flock of spies before the night's over, Major. You won't have to worry about it anymore. At least not as far as the Leopard Society is concerned.
1: I've got 6 men in a staff car waiting to follow us. They're up the street.
0: Good. I just hope the procession doesn't frighten her.
1: Oh, I told them to keep well behind us.
0: Oh.
1: Chances are she'll hop one of those cabs over there as soon as she gets out. They're all driven by servicemen. Say, wait a minute. What about money?
0: Hmm?
1: How can she take a cab without money?
0: No, I thought of that. I gave your Jap a $5 bill to wrap the key in.
1: Nice going, Kent.
3: Keep low, Major. Hmm? Don't move. Here she comes.
4: Oh, I see her. Crossing the street. Hugging the buildings. I would have lost her.
3: No, she's heading for one of the cabs. Didn't take her long to spot them.
4: I see her now. She's getting in. Let's go, Kent.
3: Not yet. Give the cab a chance to pull away.
4: There it goes.
3: Okay.
4: What about lights, Kent?
0: We'll run without them.
1: Where's the cab?
0: Just turned the corner.
1: I told those fools not to lose us. Run slowly.
0: Don't you worry. There it is, up ahead. Is the other car behind us?
1: Yes, sir. I can't tell. Evidently, you took your cue, running without lights.
0: Oh, that's fine. Just you sit tight, Major. This is going to work out swell.
1: I hope so, Kent.

0: Getting another cab. Going into that building.
1: Motion your other car to come ahead.
0: It's right in back of us.
1: Oh, good. Now, we'll have to close in fast.
0: All right, boys. Remember what I told you. If possible, we want them all alive, particularly the woman. But if you have to use those Tommy guns, Riley, you and Duncan, wait out front.
2: Okay.
0: Well, don't take the rear of the building, and the rest of you come along with Kent and myself. Come on, let's go. Which house was it, Kent? These brownstones are alike.
1: Third from the corner. That one.
0: Hey, wait a minute. You have no gun, have you?
1: I won't need one. Here we are.
0: Shh. Okay, men.
3: Ready, Major.
0: Get set. Is the door locked, Kent?
1: I'll see. No. It's open.
4: Well, it looks as though the Society of the Leopard is about to be disbanded. Or has the cunning mind of the mysterious Leopard Woman conceived another surprise for Kent and Major Campbell? Don't miss the next thrilling episode. Tune in and listen. We're the Superman.
5: Don't forget, tune in again for the next thrilling episode with Superman.
6: Look, up in the sky.
7: It's a bird. It's a plane.
5: It's Superman. Superman is a copyrighted feature appearing in Action Comics magazine. Presenting the transcription feature, Superman.
6: Look, up in the sky.
7: It's a bird. It's a plane.
5: It's Superman. Yes, it's Superman, strange visitor from the planet Krypton, who came to Earth with powers and abilities far beyond those of mortal men. Superman, who can leap tall buildings at a single bound, race a speeding bullet to its target, bend steel in his bare hands, and who, disguised as Clark Kent, mild-mannered reporter for a great metropolitan newspaper, fights a never-ending battle for truth and justice. But before we join Superman, listen.
4: And now to our story. Although Clark Kent, by a clever ruse, succeeded in capturing the mysterious Leopard Woman, cunning leader of an Oriental spy ring, nothing was gained. The woman, even though threatened with all manner of punishment, refused to talk. To make matters worse, Max Heller, the foreign agent who might have exposed the spy ring, suffered a relapse and died of the bullet wound inflicted by the Leopard Woman. Up against a blank wall, Major Campbell, chief of the espionage division of the Secret Service, appealed to Kent. It was decided to match fire with fire, cunning with cunning, to let the Leopard Woman escape from the city prison where she was being held in the hope that she would lead Kent and Major Campbell to the headquarters of the spy ring. As our story continues today, the scheme is working perfectly,

0: Three Secret Service operatives armed with Tommy guns are following Kent and Major Campbell as they approach the brownstone house the leopard woman has just entered. Two more armed men are stationed across the street, and the third is guarding the rear. Listen.
1: Is the door locked, Kent?
2: I don't know, Major. I'll see. No, it's not locked.
1: All right, men. Get set.
3: All right, Major.
1: Open it, Kent.
2: Right. Always pitch dark.
1: I've got a flash. Wait a minute. There.
2: Keep it down low and follow me.
1: Hey, wait a minute. I smell something funny. Hmm? Smell it, Kent?
2: Yes. Incense. Think we'd better separate, Major. Send two of your men upstairs and we'll comb this lower floor.
1: Good idea. O'Hara, stay with us. Kane, you and Johnson, see what you can find upstairs.
4: Okay.
2: There's a room to the right. We'll try that first.
1: Then let O'Hara get up front with his Tommy gun.
2: He can stand alongside of me. I'll shoot the flash into the room. Let me have it,
1: will you? All right. Here.
2: Thanks. All set, O'Hara?
4: Yes, sir.
2: All right. I'll swing the door open.
1: The room is empty.
2: So it seems. Try that light switch. See if it works. Huh, it works all right.
1: But the room hasn't a stick of furniture in it.
2: Yeah. Smell that incense? Pretty strong in here.
1: I know, Kent, but the room's empty.
2: Well, it hasn't been empty long. O'Hara, you run upstairs and see what's doing. Chances are you'll find it deserted.
4: Okay.
1: Kent, you mean the whole house is empty?
2: I'm afraid so.
1: Hey, why are you poking in the fireplace?
2: Well, these ashes are still warm. In fact, there's a piece of incense still smoldering. That means they haven't been gone long.
1: But, Kent, what about the woman? Where is she?
5: Mr. Kent.
2: Wait a minute.
6: Yes, O'Hara?
5: The rooms are all empty up here.
6: I figured they would be. You can come down.
1: Kent, you said this was the house she entered.
2: It is. Unfortunately, this hall runs right through. She went in the front way and out the back.
1: Well, then she's gone. She's tricked us.
2: I don't think that's quite it.
1: What do you mean, not quite it?
2: I don't think she knew the house was empty. Otherwise, why did she come here?
1: Well, to throw us off the scent. She knew we were following her.
2: Possibly. I think there's more to it than that. You better have your men make a thorough search of the house anyway. We better get to a phone and call police headquarters. If she's wandering around the street, some prowl car might pick her up. It's worth sending out an alarm. I noticed a drugstore up the street. There must be a public phone there. You start the men searching the house. I'll put the call in. I'll meet you at the car.
1: Major Campbell's office. Who? Well, send him in. It's O'Hara.
2: Oh.
1: They're all through searching the house.
2: Did they find anything?
1: He's coming right in. Oh, yes, O'Hara. Come in.
2: Anything turn up?
7: Just this silver medal.
2: Medal?
1: Yeah, let's see it. Japanese letters.
2: Hey, wait, that's not all. Isn't that a crouched leopard in the center?
1: You're right, Kent, it is.
2: Probably the medallion of the Leopard Society. Those letters must mean something.
1: We'll find out if they do. O'Hara,
7: yes,
1: get hold of Muyato. Have him translate this.
7: Yes, sir.
2: Well, finding that medallion proves one thing, Major.
1: What?
2: That the brownstone house was the headquarters of the spying.
1: Not a good that does us. You certainly managed to mess things up, Kent. Max Heller dead, the leopard woman at liberty. Nothing to show for our efforts but a silver medal. Let's wait till Washington hears about this. If I'm not transferred to the garbage brigade, I'll be very much surprised. Major Campbell speaking. Oh, yes, O'Hara. Wait a minute. Let me jot that down. All right, go ahead. The Society of the Leopard. Well, is that all? Right. You had to translate the Japanese letters on the medal.
2: Yes, I heard. The Society of the Leopard, eh?
1: And we let her slip through our fingers like a couple of bungling rookies.
2: No word from the police, I suppose.
1: No. You can bet your bottom dollar they won't pick her up either. She's too smart for that. Probably headed straight for another hideout after giving us the slip.
2: I don't think so, Major. In fact, I'm not quite sure she even knows where the rest of her gang have gone.
1: Well, now, isn't that a stupid statement? You mean to say they'd clear out without telling her where they were going?
2: Now, look, see if this makes sense. I've been mulling it around in my head ever since we got back here. The leopard woman knew she was running into danger when she made that second trip back to the hospital. If anything went wrong, she couldn't possibly get away. Not with the place guarded the way it was.
1: And what's the point?
2: I'm coming to it. Realizing that she might fail, she probably issued instructions that if she wasn't back within a given number of hours, her gang was to clear out of that brownstone house.
1: And leave her hanging? Don't be silly.
2: Now, just a minute. You've got to understand a woman like that. If her plan to do away with Heller failed, as it did, she knew she'd be caught and subjected to questioning, possibly even a third degree.
1: I still don't get your point.
2: Well, it's simply this. Rather than run the risk of having to reveal the whereabouts of her gang if the police put her through a third degree, she made sure she wouldn't know by telling them to pick another hideout of their own choice.
1: Oh, now look, Kent, that doesn't make sense. Here's a woman who's the brains of a spy ring.
2: Well?
1: You mean to tell me she gave her henchmen instructions to clear out without letting her know where they were going?
2: She didn't want to know. Uh-huh. In that way, she couldn't ever be forced to reveal their whereabouts, no matter what happened.
1: Well, how is she going to locate them now?
2: Oh, they'll communicate with her somehow. Of course, you understand this is all theory. Nothing like it may have happened.
1: Well, as far as I'm concerned, Kent, the only thing that happened was that we handled this assignment like a couple of amateurs. Boy Scouts could have done better.
2: Yeah.
1: And where are you going?
2: I'm back to my office. There's no sense hanging around here. I want to think this thing over. I'll walk by the hospital and see how Jimmy Olsen's getting along. I almost forgot about him and all this excitement. Call me if you need me.
1: Well, the chances are we won't need you, Kent.
2: Huh?
1: Thanks very much for your help.
2: You mean I'm through?
1: Well, from now on, I think we'd better stick to the tried and true methods of rounding up spies.
2: I see. All right. Bye, Major.
1: Goodbye, Kent.
0: Stung at the sudden dismissal, Clark Kent returns directly to the editorial room of the Daily Planet. As he steps into his office, he finds Lois Lane seated at his desk.
3: Well, look who's here. A long-lost Secret Service man. Come on in. You're a sight with sore eyes.
2: Looks like I've been dispossessed.
3: Not quite. It was too noisy out there, and since nobody knew when you were returning to the fold, I decided to make use of your desk. I'll move this junk out.
2: No, stay right where you are. How's Mr. White?
3: Fine. And Jimmy's getting along swell. I saw him at noon today.
2: Uh-huh.
3: He asked after you.
2: Yeah, I know. I've been so busy, I haven't had a chance to think.
3: Well, how does it feel being a big Secret Service operative?
2: Well, it doesn't anymore. I've been fired.
3: No kidding.
2: Uh-huh.
3: Why?
2: No, it's a long, sad story, Lois. I'll save it for some other time. Now, what are you so busily engaged in with all these competitive newspapers here? The Sentinel, the Clarion, the Bugle?
3: Oh, I don't know. Someone evidently sent Mr. White a memorandum stating that we weren't getting as much classified advertising as our competitors. So he sat me down to check it.
2: Oh.
3: I'm an expert on help wanted, situations wanted, and miscellaneous merchandise. For instance, would you like to buy a complete set of electric Christmas tree ornaments, only slightly used? Or a genuine leopard skin? Or...
2: What was that last one?
3: For immediate sale. Genuine leopard skin. Call 4836. Mm-hmm.
2: When did that ad appear?
3: In tomorrow's Sentinel. This is an advance copy.
2: Oh.
3: What's all the excitement? Did someone steal your pet leopard and skin it?
2: Oh, we're going to check that telephone number, find out the address, and then go down and buy that leopard skin as husband and wife. Come on.
3: I like it down here at the waterfront, especially with that fog rolling in.
2: It's just another block or two. 410 Front Street. A taxi let us off at the wrong corner.
3: Clark, do you really think that ad has anything to do with the leopard woman?
2: Oh, I don't know. It's just a wild stab. Oh, here's the house.
3: It's vacant. All the windows are boarded up.
2: It doesn't mean anything. Come on.
3: There's a light in the upstairs hall.
2: I told you the boarding didn't mean anything. Hey, watch these steps. They don't look too solid.
3: This is not my idea of fun. I can think of a lot of things I'd rather do.
2: Forget your Mrs. Jones. Now, this looks like the door.
3: How can anyone live in a place like this?
2: You'd be surprised. Shh, someone's coming.
4: Who is it?
2: Mr. Brower?
4: Yes?
2: We've come in reference to that leopard skin you advertised.
4: Just a minute.
3: It's taking him an awfully long time to open that door.
2: Oh, how do you do?
4: Come in.
2: Oh, thank you. My name is Jones. This is Mrs. Jones.
4: How do you do?
3: How do you do?
4: So, you want to buy the leopard skin?
2: We'd like to see it.
4: Oh. You want to see it?
2: Yes.
4: All right. Wait a minute. I got it in the next room. I'll bring it in.
2: Thank you. Strange bird, isn't he?
3: Clark. I don't like this.
0: Well, I can't say we do either. Is Kent's hunch right? Was the advertisement in the paper intended to lead the Leopard Woman back to her henchmen? You'll find out when you hear the next exciting episode, so don't miss it. Tune in and follow the story with Superman.
8: Don't forget, tune in again for the next thrilling episode with Superman.
3: Look, up in the sky.
2: It's a bird. It's a plane.
8: It's Superman. Superman is a copyrighted feature appearing in Action Comics magazine. Presenting the transcription feature, Superman.
3: Look, up in the sky.
2: It's a bird. It's a plane.
8: It's Superman. Yes, it's Superman, strange visitor from the planet Krypton, who came to Earth with powers and abilities far beyond those of mortal men. Superman, who can leap tall buildings at a single bound, race a speeding bullet to its target, bend steel in his bare hands, and who, disguised as Clark Kent, mild-mannered reporter for a great metropolitan newspaper, fights a never-ending battle for truth and justice. But before we join Superman, listen.
0: And now to our story. When the Leopard Woman, cunning leader of an Oriental spy ring, gained her freedom by a clever ruse, Major Campbell, chief of the Secret Service, dismissed Clark Kent from further duty. Kent, who had created the plan of letting the Leopard Woman escape from jail so that she might lead them to the spy ring's headquarters, was certain she herself had no idea where her henchmen had moved after abandoning their original hideout. Kent felt the Leopard Woman was waiting somewhere for a message. At the Daily Planet office, Kent found Lois going over some classified ads, one of which, strangely enough, offered a leopard skin for sale. On the slim chance that this was the message, he traced the address of the telephone number given in the ad and, taking Lois with him, made a call on the advertiser, a man named Brower. As we join them, they are standing in the dimly lit second-floor hallway of a waterfront house. Off in the distance, the foghorn of a lightship moans eerily. Kent knocks on the door.
3: How can anyone live in a place like this?
9: You'd be surprised. Shh, someone's coming.
10: Who is it?
2: Mr. Brower?
10: Yes?
2: We've come in reference to that leopard skin you've advertised.
10: Just a minute.
3: It's taking him an awfully long time to open that door.
2: Shh. Oh, how do you do?
10: Come in.
2: Oh, thank you. My name is Jones. This is Mrs. Jones.
10: How do you do?
3: How do you do?
10: So, you want to buy the leopard skin?
2: We'd like to see it.
10: Oh, you want to see it?
2: Yes.
10: All right. I got it in the next room. I'll bring it in.
2: Thank you. Strange bird, isn't he?
3: Clark, I don't like this. There's something fishy about this place.
2: It's the salt air blowing in from the ocean.
3: Oh, don't be funny.
2: I'm not being funny. This house is practically in the water.
3: Please, Clark, let's get out of here. I'm getting nervous. If I had... No. Clark, the door behind you.
11: Yes, Mr. Kent, the door behind you. I'll close it now. There seems to be a draft.
2: You can put that gun away.
11: I feel much more comfortable with it in my hand, if you don't mind. Won't you be seated, you and Mrs. Jones? I'm sorry we haven't more comfortable chairs, but there hasn't been time to furnish the house. You understand, I'm sure.
2: I understand perfectly.
11: Yes, of course. You're a clever young man, Mr. Kent.
3: Clark, must she point that gun at us?
11: Don't worry. I have a very steady hand.
3: Is she the Leopard Woman?
11: Yes, little one. I am the Leopard Woman.
2: Well, now that we walked into your parlor, what's the next move?
11: A very sensible question, Mr. Kent. The next move is mine.
2: What's it going to be?
11: I haven't decided yet. Until I do, you will be my guest. Excuse me. Brower,
1: Yes?
11: You will have two guests, Brower. Mr. Kent and his charming companion. They have no further interest in a leopard skin, but will spend the night with us.
1: Down below?
11: Yes, I should think so. This is an old house, Mr. Kent. In years gone by, it was owned by a sea captain, a slave trader. In the basement, he built a large, well-constructed cell to house his slaves until it was time to ship them to the market. There are no beds, but I have already arranged for mattresses to be placed on the floor.
2: Oh, that's very kind of you.
11: Don't mention it. You were kind to me in permitting me to escape from that horrible prison. I am only showing my appreciation. Take them down, Brower. You have a gun?
1: Yes.
11: The others are on guard?
1: Yes.
11: Very good. Au revoir, Mr. Kent. Good night, little one.
10: Come on, Jones. Grab the missus and I'll show you the nicest leopard skin you ever laid eyes on.
3: Doc, it's so damp down here.
2: Don't worry, Lois. We won't be here long.
3: You keep saying that, but how can we get out? The bars across this cage are an inch thick.
2: I can get you out any time I want to.
3: Well, why don't you, instead of talking about it? What was that?
2: Nothing.
3: I know what it was. It was a rat.
2: Don't be silly.
3: Oh, the place is probably full of them. Oh, why did I ever let you get me into this? I'm such a fool.
2: Lois, please, get a grip on yourself. We're working for the government now. These people are spies. Espionage agents. They're a menace to the country's welfare. We've got to stick it out until we learn more about them, how they're operating.
3: And then what?
2: Well, then we'll round them up.
3: Oh, just like that. You will throw out your chest and walk right through those iron bars. Superman.
2: I never said I'd walk through the iron bars.
3: You'll squeeze through them.
2: Well, now you're being silly.
3: Well, maybe it sounds silly to you, but I'm cold and damp and... Oh, dear, what's the... Oh, there goes another rat. Won't be long before they decide to come in and sample us. Clark? Clark?
2: What is it?
3: Why didn't you answer me? I can't see a thing in this pitch blackness. Where are you?
2: Right here, at the bars.
3: What are you doing?
2: I'm listening.
12: Shh. For a moment, Clark Kent steps into the role of Superman, making use of his amazing sense of hearing, listens in on a conversation emanating from the floor above. A conversation that could be heard by his ears alone.
13: Kent has had time to assemble the radio apparatus.
1: No.
13: Well, do that as quickly as possible. We must make contact. When did the last report go out?
1: The day before yesterday.
13: Assemble the radio and let me know the moment it is ready.
1: Okay.
3: Clark, what are you listening to?
2: I thought I heard voices.
3: Rats, that's what you heard. Listen to them like a herd of elephants.
2: Why don't you try sleeping, Lois?
3: Go to sleep. Not on your life.
2: At least you can lie down.
3: On what?
2: Here's a mattress.
3: No, thanks. I want to be as far away from the floor as possible.
2: Hey, quiet. Someone's coming.
3: If it's Madame Leopard Woman, just let me...
2: Quiet, Lois.
3: You?
2: Yes. A Jap.
3: You must have cat's eyes. How can you see anything in this pitch black darkness?
2: Maybe it's a gift. He opened what looked like a fuse box and pulled a switch. Can you hear anything?
3: No.
2: There's a faint hum. Wait a minute.
3: Now where are you going?
2: Just listening. Shh.
3: What do you expect to hear?
2: Please, Lois.
12: Once again, making use of Superman's amazing sense of hearing, Clark Kent picks up the voices of the Leopard Woman and her henchman, Brower.
13: What report have we on the movement of ships?
1: Only one report. An oil tanker sailed from here yesterday morning.
13: Do we know its approximate position?
1: Yes. 70 miles due east.
13: How large a ship is it?
1: 9,000 tons.
13: Flying what flag?
1: United States.
13: What is the ship's name? the Miramar. Make contact with the U-27. Give her the position of this oil tanker. Use code W on 22 kilocycles.
14: Right.
3: Clark.
9: Just a minute, Lois.
3: What in heaven's name do you expect to see
9: us? I've heard plenty. We've got to get out of here in a hurry.
3: What do you want me to do? Rub Aladdin's lamp and make a wish?
9: You don't have to do that. I just discovered that a couple of the iron bars are loose. I think I can force them out. At least I can try. Now you listen and tell me if anyone's coming.
3: Okay. How does it look?
9: All right. There goes one. And it's number two. I think we can squeeze through now. Come on. All right, now just take it easy.
3: Okay.
9: Careful. There.
3: I'm through. Can you make it?
9: Yep. There we are.
3: Now, how do we get out of the safe?
9: Up those steps. There's a rear door. I noticed it when we were brought down here. Now, be as quiet as you can.
3: Okay.
9: Careful. Open the door gently.
3: Oh, we're lucky. The fog's like pea soup. Certainly feels good to get out of that dungeon.
9: Come on, we haven't time to talk. I've got to put you into a cab.
3: Where are you going?
9: Never mind. You get to Major Campbell's office as fast as you can. Tell him about this place. Have him raid the house and round them all up. Oh, there's a taxi in front of that diner.
3: But, Clark...
9: Who was I say, Lois? Now, here, get in. Municipal building driver, as fast as you can make it.
3: Clark!
9: Come along. Now, I've got some work to do.
15: As Superman. There was no mistaking that message the Leopard Woman sent. It was to a submarine giving the position of an American oil tanker. I've got to get to that tanker before it's torpedoed. 70 miles due east. If I can find it in all this fog, I'm good. Up! Up! And away!
8: Red tape streaming, Superman vanishes into the heavy fog rolling in from the sea, heading due east in search of the doomed oil tanker. Somewhere in the vastness of the fog-bound ocean, an enemy submarine is preparing to stalk its unknowing prey. Will Superman locate the oil tanker before a deadly torpedo does? Don't miss the next exciting episode. Tune in and follow the story with Superman. Don't forget, tune in again for the next thrilling episode with Superman.
3: Look, up in the sky.
2: It's a bird. It's a plane.
8: It's Superman. Superman is a copyrighted feature appearing in Action Comics magazine. Presenting the transcription feature, Superman.
3: Look, up in the sky.
2: It's a bird. It's a plane.
8: It's Superman. Yes, it's Superman, strange visitor from the planet Krypton, who came to Earth with powers and abilities far beyond those of mortal men. Superman, who can leap tall buildings at a single bound, race a speeding bullet to its target, bend steel in his bare hands, and who, disguised as Clark Kent, mild-mannered reporter for a great metropolitan newspaper, fights a never-ending battle for truth and justice. But before we join Superman, listen.
16: And now to our story. When Clark Kent came across a classified newspaper advertisement offering a leopard skin for sale, he suspected it was a secret message connected with the Society of the Leopard, an Oriental spy ring. Tracing the address from the telephone number given in the ad, he and Lois Lane called on the advertiser, a man named Brower. Sure enough, they were met by the mysterious Leopard Woman herself, who, gun in hand, ordered them locked in a basement cell. There, making use of Superman's amazing sense of hearing, Kent listened to the Leopard Woman issuing orders to contact an enemy submarine by shortwave radio and give it the location of an American oil tanker. In the darkness of the basement cell, Kent, in his true role of Superman, removed two iron bars from the door and escaped with Lois. Putting her into a taxi, he instructed her to get to Major Campbell, the Secret Service chief, at once, to tell him to raid the waterfront hideout of the spy ring. And then, as Superman, he flew out over the fog-bound ocean searching for the doomed tanker, hoping to find it before a deadly torpedo added it to the toll of sunken ships. As our story continues today, the tanker, loaded with precious oil and bound for an Allied port, is moving slowly through the dense fog, its horn sounding dismally. And on the bridge, Captain Hansen and his first mate are peering into the gray-shrouded darkness, unaware of the danger lurking ahead.
17: Never seen it so thick out here this time of the year.
14: There, slow down, Graves.
17: Yes, sir.
14: That's better. Got a man aloft?
17: Yes, sir.
14: Chances are he can't see any more than we can. How are we on course?
17: Dead on, sir.
14: Well, this sloop should lift once we clear Weldon Reef.
17: Bad night for submarines, I'd say.
14: Oh, no. They like thick weather. Gives them a chance to surface without being spotted. I'm not worried about submarines. They're well offshore since the Coast Patrol got after them. The last sinking did the trick. I just don't want to ram a patrol boat or a destroyer. What's that up ahead?
17: Hmm? I don't see a thing.
14: Oh, I guess not. On course?
17: Coin off to stop it.
14: Keep her dead on, Graves. There's a 3-mile drift through here. We don't want to pile up on Weldon Reef. Well, I might as well go below. No use standing up here when I... What was that?
17: Sounded like wind.
14: Don't be a fool. Fog doesn't lay low when there's wind.
17: I don't hear it anymore.
14: Might have been a whale surfacing. What's happening on deck?
17: I don't know, sir. I'll see.
14: Oh, no, you stay here. Watch the course. I'll go down. What's going on here?
18: Captain Henson?
14: Yes?
18: Just a minute, please. I'm the cause of the trouble, Captain. Your men ganged up on me.
19: He's a stool.
14: Yeah. Come on. All right, call me over. Quiet. What's this about?
18: I've come to warn you that your ship is in danger of being torpedoed by an enemy submarine.
14: How do you know?
18: What difference does it make? I know.
14: Makes this difference, mister. You're a liar and a stowaway.
18: Now, wait.
19: Quiet down, I tell you.
18: Look, I know it's hard to believe, Captain, but I'm neither a liar nor a stowaway.
14: How'd you get on board this ship?
18: Well, I can't tell you.
14: Oh, you can't, eh? Well, maybe I can tell you a few things. We're shipping valuable cargo through tough water, and we haven't time to stand around talking. My men were right. Irons is the place for you.
19: All right, pipe down. I'll handle it.
18: Before you do anything, Captain, I suggest you listen to me. This is a serious matter. A foreign U-boat knows your position. You may be torpedoed at any moment.
14: How'd you come by all that information?
18: That isn't important. If you take my advice, you'll change your course.
14: I'm not in the habit of taking anybody's advice, mister. Oh. On the deck of my own ship. Benson, Laval, take him below.
19: Hey,
18: now do you believe me? That was a shell fired across your bow.
19: All right, full speed ahead. Man the boat. Top to it. Don't stand there like fools. Full speed ahead. Stand on the boat.
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14: You better stand by at a boat, mister. We're carrying a shipload of oil. If one of those shells or a torpedo hits us, we're finished.
18: I don't think you have much to worry about, Captain. But next time, remember to take good advice.
14: Hey, where are you going? 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
15: As Superman, before it finds the range and blows your ship sky high. 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
8: Leaping over the rail, Superman wings out through the fog, hovers for a moment above the black conning tower of the foreign sub, and then, with a strange smile lighting his face, dives into the water. Coming up underneath the U-boat's sleek stern, he reaches out, and as though they were made of putty, rips off the two slowly turning propellers and lets them sink to the bottom of the ocean. Then, coming to the surface, he sets his muscular shoulder against the steel hull.
15: Now, my murderous friends, you're taking a ride. A ride you'll never forget, straight into the United States Navy Yard. Here you go.

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1: Clark Kent speaking. Connect me with Carmody, editorial room.
0: 1 moment, Mr. Kent.
1: Thank you.
2: Carmody, editorial.
1: Oh, Bill, this is Clark Kent. Now get this, it's a scoop.
2: Go ahead.
1: The 210-foot foreign submarine U-27 lost its way in the dense fog tonight and sailed into the U.S. naval base with all hands on board.
2: What?
1: Now, wait, that's not all. 70 members of the crew and 22 officers were immediately interned. Captain Fritz Goetler, spelled G-O-E-T-T-L-E-R, commanding the U-boat, was taken to the Office of Naval Intelligence for questioning. He seemed in a dazed condition. That's all for now, Bill. I'll come back to you later.
2: Kent, that's plenty. Wow, what a story.
1: Say, is Lois Lane around the office, Bill?
2: Yeah, hold on.
0: Where in heaven's name have you been?
1: Never mind that now. Did you see Major Campbell?
0: Yes.
1: Did you tell him to raid that house?
0: Yes, I told him.
1: Oh, good. He should have them all behind bars by now.
0: I'm afraid he hasn't.
1: What do you mean?
0: Practically threw me out of his office.
1: What?
0: And he said to tell you to stick to reporting. He'll handle the spies.
1: Oh, wait a minute.
0: Well, that's what he said. Where are you?
1: In a phone booth. I'm going right down to see Campbell.
0: Better get some shock absorbers. You'll certainly get thrown out, and fast.
1: Don't you worry about that. I'll see you later, Lois. So long.
3: For the last time, Kent, stop bothering me. Well, I am not interested in waterfront houses or leopard skins or any of your fantastic stories.
1: But, Major Campbell, this isn't a fantastic story. Miss Lane and I were down there. We saw the leopard woman. She locked us in a basement cell.
3: How did you get out?
1: Well, a couple of the iron bars were loose on the cell door.
3: I know. You chewed them in half. Well, or maybe you twisted them into pretzels. Why not? You're Superman, aren't you?
1: Whoever said I was Superman?
3: Well, you certainly talk big enough. I'm sorry, I've got work to do. Important
1: now,
3: work.
1: Please, Major Campbell, this is the opportunity of a lifetime. That waterfront house is the new headquarters of the Leopard Society. They even have a shortwave radio sending apparatus there.
3: What's the address?
1: 410 Front Street.
3: And the man's name, the one you mentioned?
1: Brower.
3: We'll just check that. O'Hara.
4: Yes, sir?
3: Check the phone company and find out whether a man named Brower lives at 410 Front Street. Call me back.
4: Right.
3: I don't know why I'm even wasting this much time on you.
1: You're wasting time, all right, but not on me. We should be down at that house now.
3: Sure, you like empty houses.
1: Oh.
3: You took me to one not so long ago.
1: Listen, this one isn't empty. I told you it's the spy ring's new headquarters. You know, I could go down there myself and round them up, but I...
3: Oh, Superman again, eh?
1: Well, yes, I mean, no, of course not, but...
3: Yes?
4: That checks, Major. Richard Brower, 410 Front Street. Phone number is 4857.
3: Thanks.
1: Well?
3: That's the name. And I'm still not convinced.
1: All right, I'll get the police to make the raid. They'll believe me.
3: Now, wait a minute. I'll take one more chance, Kent. Just one more. How many men do we need?
1: At least 10. The house should be surrounded so that not one of them can escape.
3: Well, I know I'm a stupid fool to be doing this, but maybe it'll teach me a lesson. O'Hara?
4: Yes, sir?
3: Round up 10 men and meet me downstairs as soon as possible. Hey, you'd better give them Tommy guns.
4: Okay.
3: Come on. Let's get it over with.
5: Meanwhile, at the waterfront headquarters of the spy ring, all is feverish activity as the leopard woman prepares to vacate the house.
6: This would not be necessary except that you are all such fools. Why did not one of you at least know that the bars of the cell could be removed by a child?
7: That isn't true. We found them bent.
6: I suppose he bent them with his hands. Put that box over there, Cato. Is that what you mean, Brower?
7: I don't know how he bent them.
6: All you know is that they are gone, both of them. And we have to run like rats in the night for fear of being trapped. Come away from that window. We haven't much time. We've got to get out of here.
7: I'm afraid it's too late.
6: What do you mean?
7: Look, down in the street. Men with Tommy guns. They're surrounding the house.
6: So it has come. I always wondered when it would be.
7: Five of them are heading for the rear door.
6: Cato?
7: Yes?
6: Bring me that black box. It is heavy. Be careful. Set it down here. Gently. Now, attach a fuse to it. You will find them in the leather case on the chair.
7: What are you going to do?
6: There is only one honorable defeat, Brower. Death.
7: Huh?
6: This box contains explosive enough to blow the house and everyone in it into oblivion.
7: I hear them coming up the steps.
6: That is our only consolation. We will take some of them with us into the Valley of the Shadows. Light the fuse, Cato.
5: Unaware that the Leopard Woman is about to make a final murderous gesture, Kent, Major Campbell, and three Secret Service men mount the steps to the room where a short fuse is sputtering closer and closer to the box of high explosive. Can anything save Major Campbell and his men from destruction? Don't miss the next revealing episode for Thrills Galore. Tune in and follow the story with Superman. Don't forget, tune in again for the next thrilling episode with Superman.
6: Look, up in the sky.
1: It's a bird. It's a plane.
8: It's Superman.
5: Superman is a copyrighted feature appearing in Action Comics magazine. Presenting the transcription feature, Superman.
6: Look, up in the sky.
8: It's a bird. It's a plane.
1: It's Superman.
5: Yes, it's Superman, strange visitor from the planet Krypton, who came to Earth with powers and abilities far beyond those of mortal men. Superman, who can leap tall buildings at a single bound, brace a speeding bullet to its target, bend steel in his bare hands, and who, disguised as Clark Kent, mild-mannered reporter for a great metropolitan newspaper, fights a never-ending battle for truth and justice. But before we join Superman, listen. And now to our story. As you remember, Clark Kent, acting as a special Secret Service agent, discovered that the new headquarters of the Leopard Society and Oriental Spy Ring was located in a waterfront house. He also learned that the Leopard Woman, ruthless, cunning leader of the spy ring, was operating a shortwave radio sending set from the house and informing enemy submarines of the location of American oil tankers. Together with Major Campbell, chief of the espionage division, and 10 Secret Service men armed with Tommy guns, Kent closed in on the hideout. As our story continues today, Kent, Campbell, and three armed agents are slowly mounting the back stairway of the house. In a dimly lit room, the Leopard Woman is surrounded by her Japanese henchmen and a German-American radio operator named Brower. Listen.
6: Bring me that black box, Cato. Be careful. It's heavy.
7: What are you going to do?
6: There is only one honorable defeat, Brower. Death. Set the box down here, Cato. Gently. Now attach a fuse to it. You will find them in the leather case on the chair.
7: What's in that black box?
6: Enough powerful explosive, Brower, to blow this house and everyone in it into oblivion.
7: They're coming up the steps.
6: That is our one consolation. We will take some of them with us into the Valley of the Shadows. Light the fuse, Cato.
7: Wait a minute. Pull that fuse out.
6: They must never take us alive, Brower.
7: Pull it out, I said. There.
6: Why did you do that? There's no escape.
7: Yes, there is.
6: You said the house was surrounded, that they carried Tommy guns.
7: There's still a way out.
9: Open up in there.
7: Don't answer.
6: Can't you see there's no escape, Brower? If they capture us, it'll be disastrous to the cause. There is far more honor in death.
7: You can have the honor. I want to live.
9: Open up. We blow the lock. You can't get away.
6: Now what, Brower? How can you answer them?
7: I'll answer them.
10: Go ahead and blow the lock. We're ready for you.
7: That'll stop them for a while. Long enough to get out of this trap.
6: How?
7: The rear of the house faces the water of the harbor, doesn't it?
6: Yes.
7: We can get to the roof through the skylight, can't we?
6: Yes. But what good would it do us?
7: It's a dark night. They'll never see us if we dive off the roof into the water.
6: Dive? Two stories into water that may be shallow?
7: I'd rather do that than sit in jail for the rest of my life or be blown to pieces.
9: We're giving you one last chance to open up.
7: Come on. We've got to work fast.
6: Cato, you and the rest will follow us.
7: Wait a minute. That won't work. They'll have to stay behind. The splashing in the water will attract attention.
6: Don't be a fool, Brower. Do you think for one moment...
11: It is correct. I will replace the fuse in the breath box. Then accomplish all that was planned.
6: But, Cato, you mean...
11: It is a sacrifice for which we shall be well paid in the glory of our ancestors. Not so?
6: You speak with great courage, Cato.
7: Come on. We have much time.
6: Farewell, Cato.
11: Farewell. And may good fortune be with you.
5: Leaving Cato and the other members of the spy ring to perish in the impending explosion, Brower and the Leopard Woman climb through the skylight to the roof. Meanwhile, at the door, Major Campbell is preparing to blow the lock with a pistol.
3: All right. Let me have your gun, O'Hara. Stand back, Kent. One shot should do it.
7: Wait a minute, Major. I hear something.
3: Yeah, what?
7: Sounds like the sputtering of a fuse. That's what it is. We'd better get out of here. Hurry.
3: But, Kent...
7: Don't argue. They're setting a bomb off. This house will go sky high. Hurry.
3: Kent! Where are you?
7: Kent!
3: O'Hara, did he go outside? I didn't see him, but Kent, sorry he did. We'll see if you can find him. Will you hurry up now?
7: Good thing it's dark on this stairway. Made it easier to get Campbell to slip. Now to get back to that door, break in, and find out what's doing. Sir, that's a fuse sputtering all right. This is beginning to look like a job for Superman.
12: One good shove should finish the door. Here goes. Great, Scott. A dozen chaps seated around a box of high explosive. I'm too late. It's going up.
11: Swim. Swim faster if you can. That explosion set fire to the house. We jumped just in time.
6: I can't go any faster. These clothes weigh me down. How much further is it?
11: Not far. My speedboat is anchored near the end of the breakwater. There it is.
6: Can I see it?
11: No. They're too busy watching the house. The whole roof blew out.
6: Poor Kate.
11: Here we are. Tread water until I climb in. Hold on to the gunwale. All right. Let me have your hand. Lift yourself up.
6: I can't.
11: As I pull. No.
6: Oh.
11: A little more. That's
6: oh.
11: It. Okay. It won't take long to get us started. And then across the harbor.
6: Across the harbor?
11: Yes.
6: But...
11: to get hold of a car that'll carry us to freedom.

0: I tell you, Kent was trapped in the house, O'Hara. He never came out. He's somewhere in that blazing inferno.
1: Well, at least, Major, you might make an attempt to rescue me.
0: Kent! Oh, the love of heaven, man, what happened to you?
1: Nothing very exciting. I walked out behind you just before the explosion.
0: Oh, I was certain you were caught in it.
1: Well, not quite. But most of the Leopard Society was, I can assure you.
0: What do you mean, most of them?
1: Those who were in the house at the time. You won't know who until that fire burns itself out, and even then identification may be difficult.
0: The fire department should be here any minute now. A call went in. Oh, incidentally, I want to apologize, Kent. You were 100% right this time.
1: Oh, forget it, Major. Well, I've got to buzz my paper. After all, this is news, and I'm still a reporter. I'll be back.

0: Daily Planet.
1: Carmody, editorial room. Clark Kent calling.
0: One moment, Mr. Kent.
1: Thank you.
2: Hello?
1: Carmody, Clark Kent.
2: Oh, brother, are you in for it?
1: Yeah, why?
2: The chief's been stomping around here like a bull in a china shop.
1: He has, huh?
2: So far, you've been fired 9 times.
1: Good. Tell him to make it an even dozen.
2: Say, what's up, Kent? Got anything hot?
1: Yes, sir. Red hot. A violent explosion and fire destroyed the front street hideout of an Oriental spy ring 10 minutes ago. The explosion was a suicide gesture on the part of the Japanese agents who made up the ring. Trapped by armed Secret Service operatives, they took the traditional Oriental way out, self-inflicted death. There is still no accurate count of how many perished. I'll get back to you later with more details, Carmody. Oh, wait a minute, hold on. Here comes Major Campbell. He looks excited. Maybe he's got something new. Hold the wire.
3: Kent, they got away.
1: Who got away?
3: The Leopard woman in Brower, I guess.
1: How do you know?
3: The police. They held up a car.
1: Now, wait a minute. No sense holding on, Carmody. I'll get back to you.
2: Okay.
1: Now, just what happened, Major?
3: I just spoke to one of the state troopers.
1: Yeah?
3: A man and a woman stopped a car on the highway just a few minutes ago, slugged the driver and rode off.
1: Yeah.
3: They were both dripping wet. And the woman answered the description of the Leopard woman.
1: Well, we mustn't jump to conclusions, Major. If Brower and the Leopard woman were in the house, how could they have gotten out before the explosion? Your men were guarding all the doors.
3: I know, Kent.
1: Oh, wait a minute. Did you say they were wet?
3: That's what the state trooper said.
1: Oh, that begins to make sense. We should have thought of that.
3: Yeah, thought of what?
1: The roof. The rear of that house faced the water. Brower and the Leopard woman might have jumped off the roof, landed in the water, and somehow reached shore. Come on, I want to talk to that state trooper.
4: Where are we going, Brower?
5: I don't know yet. Is that car still following us?
4: Nope. Turned off.
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5: You might find out if they know we're missing. 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
6: So don't forget. 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
5: No, wait.
6: Contrary to first belief, the explosion and fire in the Front Street headquarters of a dangerous Oriental spy ring did not take the life of the ring's female leader, the Leopard Woman.
5: That's it. Listen.
6: Police have just admitted that the Leopard Woman and a German-American espionage agent named Brower made good their escape, but are confident that they will be under arrest shortly. An 8-state alarm has gone out and all roads leading from Metropolis are under armed guard, since it is believed the spies are attempting to escape in a stolen car.
5: That's enough.
6: Major Campbell,
5: turn it off.
6: Chief of Detectives.
4: He said all roads are being guarded.
5: I heard him.
4: What will we do?
5: We'll get off the roads.
4: I don't understand.
5: Look, there's a private seaplane base a mile or so from here. We'll have to take over a ship and head out to sea.
4: What good will that do us?
5: If we can contact one of our submarines, it'll do us a lot of good. Sooner or later, they'll catch us if we keep riding this way. They won't catch us in the air.
4: And what if we cannot contact a submarine?
5: We'll fly until our gas gives out. Then you can enjoy that honorable death you were talking about. But don't worry. Both the U-21 and the U-27 are offshore. We'll raise one of them.
7: Once again, the Leopard Woman seems about to slip through the fingers of the law. Can Brower put his plan through? Will he and the Leopard Woman escape? The story comes to a smashing climax in the next episode, so don't miss it. Tune in and follow it with Superman.
8: Don't forget, tune in again for the next thrilling episode with Superman.
4: Look, up in the sky.
9: It's a bird. It's a plane.
8: It's Superman. Superman is a copyrighted feature appearing in Action Comics magazine. Presenting the transcription feature, Superman.
4: Look, up in the sky.
9: It's a bird. It's a plane.
8: It's Superman. Yes, it's Superman, strange visitor from the planet Krypton, who came to Earth with powers and abilities far beyond those of mortal men. Superman, who can leap tall buildings at a single bound, race a speeding bullet to its target, bend steel in his bare hands, and who, disguised as Clark Kent, mild-mannered reporter for a great metropolitan newspaper, fights a never-ending battle for truth and justice. But before we join Superman, listen.
7: And now to our story. When a violent explosion set fire to the waterfront hideout of the Leopard Woman spy ring, Clark Kent and Major Campbell, chief of the Secret Service, were certain the woman and her Japanese henchmen had perished. But unknown to them, the cunning female spy, together with her radio operator, a man named Brower, made good her escape by jumping off the roof into the water a moment before the explosion leveled the house. As our story continues today, we find them speeding along the road in a stolen car. Brower is at the wheel. From a news broadcast heard on the car radio, they've just learned that the police of 8 states are now on their trail. Listen.
4: Well, what do we do now? You heard what the radio said. The roads are under guard.
0: We'll get off the roads.
4: What do you mean?
0: There's a private seaplane base up ahead. We've got to get one of the ships and head out to sea.
4: What good will that do us? None of those private planes carry enough gas to get us far.
0: We won't have far to go. Not if we can contact one of our submarines off the coast. It's our only chance now that they know or even suspect that we escaped. There's the base. I'll turn in.
4: There's only one plane moored.
0: One is enough. Come on.
4: I don't see anyone around.
0: There's a watchman in that shack. He's asleep. We shouldn't have any trouble.
4: Your revolver?
0: Yes, but it got soaking wet. I can use the butt. Now, quiet. You stay out here. I'll sneak in and take care of him. He's dead to the world. This should be a cinch. Watch the road in case anyone stops or drives in.
4: I will, but hurry.
0: Okay. He won't wake up for a while. Yeah, he won't wake up.
4: What about keys?
0: We won't need them. I'll cross the ignition wires. Come on, we've got to row out to the plane. Wait a minute. Get down. There's a car coming. All right, come on.
4: There's a rowboat tied to the dock.
0: Any oars in it?
4: Yes.
0: We're running in luck. Hop in. Can you make it?
4: I think so.
0: All right?
4: Yes.
0: Sit in the back seat. I'll cast off. Well, so far, so good.
4: Are you sure you can get the plane started?
0: Positive. Won't be the first time I've crossed wires. Say, you can fly a seaplane, can't you?
4: Why not? No different from any other plane, except for pontoons. Suppose it has no radio.
0: That's the chance we're taking.
4: Easy, easy. You're right on top of it. Pull on your right.
0: Now, grab the mooring line.
4: I've got it.
0: Now, can you get aboard? I'll keep the boat close. Don't pull in.
4: I won't.
0: Open the cabin door. Now climb inside. I'll follow you.
4: What about the boat?
0: That's the least of my worries. Here I come. Okay, close the door.
4: If you can get her started, we're all right.
0: Don't worry about that. Now see if there's a flashlight in the tool compartment.
4: Yes.
0: Good. Shine it under the dashboard.
4: There's a radio, isn't it?
0: Yes. Yes, sending and receiving. Hold the light steady. Step on the starter. That's enough.
4: Any trouble?
0: No, I'll get it.
4: Brower.
0: What?
4: A car just pulled in off the road. Two men are walking toward the shack.
0: Step on the starter. There she goes.
4: The men are running down to the dock.
0: Get set to give her the gun. I'll cut the mooring line. Okay, let her go.

0: Rising from the water like some monstrous seabird, the plane roars into the darkness, headed for the open ocean. Meanwhile, back at the Metropolis office of the Secret Service, Clark Kent and Major Campbell await word of the Leopard woman's arrest.
1: Kent, that woman is amazing. I can't bring myself to believe that she dove off that roof. It just doesn't seem possible.
2: And by this time, you should realize that anything's possible. She took a desperate chance.
1: Well, what good did it do her? She's bound to be picked up. Every road leading out of Metropolis is covered. They can't get through.
2: I hope you're right, Major. She's led us quite a chase. I'd like nothing better than to see her behind bars.
1: If you recall, she was behind bars once. Your brilliant little plan let her out.
2: Now, let's not bring that up.
1: Excuse me. Major Campbell speaking. Oh, yes? What? Hold on a minute. Kent, jot this down as I give it to you.
2: All right.
1: Go ahead. Midtown Harbor Seaplane Base, Amphibian NX-312. Yes, I've got that. What time was this? 5:30 a.m. Any description? I see. All right. Thanks a lot. Yes, I'll check on it. Well, this looks bad, Kent.
2: What's it all about?
1: A man and a woman slugged the watchman at the Midtown Harbor seaplane base at 5:30 this morning and stole an amphibian moored offshore.
2: Stole it? A man and a woman?
1: Yes. Does that mean anything to you?
2: It might mean plenty. Who was that call?
1: McCary at the state police barracks. Said two of his men drove in just as the plane took off.
2: Uh-huh.
1: Found the watchman out cold. Oh, Kent, I don't like it. That woman has slipped through again.
2: Let's not jump to conclusions, Major. In the first place, what good would a seaplane do the Leopard woman?
1: I don't know, but I'm willing to bet she's behind this. We know she and Brower escaped the explosion, stole a car on the state highway, and we're headed out of the city.
2: Wait a minute. The firemen found a shortwave sending set in the wreckage of that building, didn't they?
1: Yes. What's that got to do with it?
2: Well, it proved our original suspicion was correct, that the Leopard woman was communicating with enemy submarines offshore.
1: I still don't get the point.
2: That seaplane, was it radio equipped?
1: McCary didn't say. What are you driving at, Kent?
2: Simply this. If the Leopard woman and Brower did steal that plane, they're probably planning to contact a foreign sub, get aboard, and make a perfect getaway.
1: Well, what are we going to do about it? Sit here and stare at one another?
2: No, we've got to get to a shortwave listening post, a Coast Guard station. Maybe we can pick up the plane signal. Come on.
1: Wait a minute. O'Hara, meet me downstairs with a car. Yes, right away.
3: Come on, Major.
1: I'm coming. Well, anything doing, Kent?
2: No, not yet.
1: You never told me you could handle shortwave apparatus. There's not much you can't do.
2: That's laying it on a little thick, Major. Here, wait. Something's coming through. I'll switch it to the speaker, listen.
4: Must have position. Urgent. Must have position. Urgent. Check. Agent 1-4. Code word. Anschluss. Come in.
2: What's that? Oh, we're calling from the plane. Listen.
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1: Is that the submarine?
2: Yes, our hunch was right.
1: Where are you going, Kent?
2: I got an idea. Call the Navy Yard and give them the location.

0: I must compliment you, Brower. Everything worked out to perfection.
1: It was better than being blown up.
0: Yes, far better. We should be sighting the U-21 soon. Look for a periscope. Fortunately, the sea is calm. We should have no trouble landing. Before we set the plane adrift or sink it, I should like to send a final message to our friend, Mr. Kent. It would be amusing to...
2: What's the matter?
0: I don't know. Something's wrong. The controls don't respond. We're banking.
2: No, it can't be.
0: Look! Chase at the window.
2: I saw it. It's gone now. What's happening?
0: We're heading back toward land. Brower!
2: Cut the motor.
0: We're still moving. Faster than before. What's that wind?
2: I can't believe it. It's insane.
0: Brower, something is pushing us. Brower! Brower!
3: I don't know how you accomplished it, Kent, but if anyone ever needs the services of a Superman, I'll send him to you.
4: Nice of you to say that, Major, but...
3: I know. It was nothing. Nothing except that a stolen plane, piloted by one of the most dangerous foreign spies in the world, suddenly comes down on the beach in a perfect three-point landing, and when the Coast Guard men haul Brower and the Leopard Woman out, they're so frightened they can't talk. That's nothing. Well, maybe someday you'll be able to tell me how it was done.
4: Perhaps. But in the meantime, I have a story to get out.
3: Well, then I'll leave you. Oh, by the way, how's that youngster, the one who opened up all this spy business?
4: Jimmy Olsen?
3: Hmm.
4: Oh, he's fine. Mr. White, the editor, sent him to a dude ranch after he got out of the hospital. He's there now.
3: Well, give him my regards if you see him.
4: Sure thing. Bye.
3: Bye, Kent.
4: Ah, to get to that story. Oh, now what? Hello. Yes, this is Clark Kent. Where? Rocky Point. Yes, I'll accept the call. Rocky Point, that's where Jimmy is. And what he wants. Yes? Yes, hello, Jimmy. How are you? What? I can't hear you, Jim. Trouble? What kind of trouble? Were you in the accident? What? Did you say ghost car? Ghost? Now, take it easy, Jimmy, and tell... Hello. Jimmy. Hello. Operator.
5: Well, it certainly looks like another baffling mystery is brewing. What could Jimmy have meant by a ghost car? And why was he suddenly cut off? Don't miss the next episode as begins another thrilling adventure. Tune in and follow the story with Superman.
6: Don't forget, tune in again for the next thrilling episode with Superman!
0: Look! Up in the sky!
7: It's a bird! It's a plane!
6: 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Superman is a copyrighted feature appearing in Action Comics magazine.
8: 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Tonight's title was Nita, the Leopard Woman Parts 7 through 12 Conclusion. This set of shows aired on the evenings of January 26, 28, 30, February 2, 4, and 6, 1942. Tune in next Saturday evening, same time, same place, for another set of thrilling and awesome sci-fi or superhero shows, here on Audio Theater. This is your host, Evan, saying thanks for listening. Until then, have a good one.

0: I present a quad play from the old-time radio series, Luke Slaughter of Tombstone. Tonight's titles are as follows. Death Watch, Worth Its Salt, Heritage, and Drive to Fort Huachuca. This set of shows aired on the evenings of April 27th, May 4th, 11th, and 18th, 1958. Now, sit back and relax, as Luke Slaughter of Tombstone brings you tonight's feature. Enjoy this featured presentation.
1: Slaughter's my name, Luke Slaughter. Cattle's my business. It's a tough business. It's big business. I've got a big stake in it. And there's no man west of the Rio Grande big enough to take it from me.
2: Luke Slaughter of Tombstone. Luke Slaughter of Tombstone, Civil War cavalryman turned Arizona cattleman. Across the territory from Yuma to Fort Defiance, from Flagstaff to the Huachucas, and below the border through Chihuahua and Sonora, his name was respected or feared, depending on which side of the law you were on. Man of vision, man of legend, Luke Slaughter of Tombstone.

0: This special meeting of the Cattlemen's Association at Tombstone is now in order.
1: Then I guess it's in order for me to ask what's so special about it, to take up my time when I'm getting a herd ready for shipment.
0: Well, that's a fair question, Slaughter. Now, we've...
1: Now, wait just a minute. I'm not finished.
0: Oh, well, go on.
1: Mr. Canfield, how can you hold a meeting, special or not, when you haven't got a quorum? There's only you and Bigelow here. That's no quorum.
2: It's enough.
0: Well, Slaughter, this is a very special meeting. We kept it small on account of you.
1: Me?
0: Yes. You're the reason for this meeting.
1: I gotta ask you to elucidate that, Mr. Canfield.
2: Canfield, may I have the floor? I'd like to do the elucidating.
0: Of course, Mr. Bigelow.
2: I agree that the accused has the right to know the charges against him.
1: Accused?
2: So I think it only fair that you know right off that this special meeting has been called to give you a private opportunity to answer to the charge of horse stealing and cattle rustling.
1: Who says I'm a cattle rustler and horse thief?
2: I do.
1: You stand up, mister, and dig for your iron.
0: No, boys. Now, let's not add injury to insult. We want to get to the bottom of this, Slaughter.
1: So do I, and I aim to. No man accuses me without proof, and there isn't any proof.
0: Well, I'm afraid there is, Slaughter.
1: Meaning?
0: Meaning somebody's been stealing horses from around Tombstone, running them across the border and selling them in Mexico.
1: I know. I lost a couple of three ponies out of my string.
2: Oh, I'll bet you did.
0: No, Mr. Bigelow, now let me handle this. This appears to be a two-way rustling deal, Slaughter, because this someone's been stealing cattle in Mexico and from around here, too, and selling them in Bisbee and Phoenix and Prescott.
2: This time you were stupid, Slaughter. You stole some of my cattle and you had the brass to turn around and sell them to Canfield along with that last herd you drove up from Mexico.
1: Bigelow, I'm telling you again. You better back that up with steel.
0: I'm afraid we've got proof it's you, Slaughter.
1: What proof?
0: Well, that last herd I bought from you...
1: I paid for them in Mexico with my own money. I drove them all the way up here through some pretty rough country and fattened them on the way. I sold them to you for a fair profit.
0: Yeah, and about a dozen of them had Bigelow's brand on them.
1: What?
0: Oh, it had been altered, but it was a pretty clumsy job. Now, what have you got to say to that?
1: The only thing I can say, I didn't steal Bigelow's cattle or anybody else's.
2: Well, that ain't good enough for me, Slaughter.
0: You're new here in these parts, Slaughter, but people hereabouts think pretty well of you.
1: Thanks.
0: We got a proposition to make to you.
1: Proposition?
0: Yes, you pay Bigelow for his cattle, and we'll just forget the whole thing.
1: And if I don't?
0: Well, you leave us no choice but to turn you over to the sheriff.
2: Well, Slaughter, which will it be?
1: Neither. Reach, both of you. I'll just relieve you gents of your guns.
0: You're putting yourself outside the law, Slaughter.
1: No, you're putting me there.
2: We'll get up a posse, Slaughter. We'll come after you.
1: You do that.
2: And we'll get you, sooner or later.
1: That I doubt. Thanks for the guns, gents. Of course, I'm not taking them permanently. Any more than I take horses or cattle. You'll find them in the watering trough across the street. But if you take my advice... Don't come looking for him until I've ridden out of town.

0: Howdy, Luke. What took you so long in town?
1: Plenty.
0: Well, I'm ready to move these critters over to Tucson anytime you are, Luke.
1: That'll have to wait. Wichita, how long will it take you to get together your gear and chow for 3 days and saddle up?
0: Oh, half hour if I was rushed.
1: You're rushed. Make it 20 minutes. There's a posse less than a half hour behind us.
0: Luke?
1: Yeah?
0: If we're figuring on getting any further use out of these horses, we'd better give them a rest.
1: Yeah, I know, Wichita. That's why we're headed for the river.
0: Oh, figuring on throwing the posse off the trail by riding down the middle of the stream?
1: That's right. We'll come out on that lava outcropping down at Jackrabbit Falls. Then we'll see whether they can pick up our trail.
0: If you had to ask me...
1: I didn't, Wichita.
0: Well, I know, but if you had to, that's just what I would have done.
1: That's just what I figured. Oh, boy. Slow down there. Oh. Ooh.
0: Come on there, you ornery critter. No time to stop for a drink now.
1: We got that much time, Wichita. Let him wet his whistle.
0: All right, good. I don't know, Luke. I just can't get over it.
1: What?
0: You. It ain't like you to take this lying down.
1: Well, I'm not exactly lying down, Wichita.
0: No, you're a high-tailing it. Which is worse. And I always thought you had more guts than you could hang on a fence.
1: There's a time to fight and a time to run, Wichita. And this isn't the time to fight. Come on there, fella. That's enough, Guzman. Come on.
0: If I was you, I'd have blown the heads off them two slandering sons.
1: That'll only prove I could outdraw them. I wouldn't disprove their charges.
0: Well, you ain't going to disprove them by running away.
1: I hope I am, Wichita.
0: How?
1: I don't know yet. But it's a nice day for a horseback ride, isn't it? Let's give these fellas a little rest.
0: I could use it a little myself. Ooh, that lava field ain't the easiest thing to pick your way through for man or beast.
1: We'll let them graze a while behind these rocks.
0: Yeah, now let's go up and peek over the rim. Maybe we can see our pursuers.
1: All right. Get down now. Take off your hat.
0: Sure.
1: I want to make a silhouette against the sky.
0: A mighty pretty view of the valley from here.
1: Yeah. What's so funny?
0: Look out there. Up river about a mile. There they are.
1: Yeah.
0: Fanning all over the desert. Riding back and forth and up and down the river.
1: Well, they'll never pick up our trail.
0: No, we shook them for fair. What are we going to do now?
1: Sit.
0: Sit? Here?
1: That's right.
0: Why?
1: See what happens next. We've made our play. The next play is up to somebody else.
0: Well, who?
1: That's what we're sitting here to find out.
0: Sat here long enough, Luke?
1: Not quite, Wichita.
0: Sat here all day yesterday. Sat here all night, freezing to death out of fire.
1: I told you I didn't want anybody to know we were here.
0: Well, who's to know? That posse faded back to Tombstone before sundown yesterday.
1: Wichita, didn't you ever learn that patience is a virtue?
0: I was never known as a very virtuous man.
1: And that virtue is its own reward.
0: Now, Luke, sermonizing me ain't going to get you nowhere.
1: Oh, I don't mean to play sky pilot, Wichita. But if you look over there toward the east.
0: A cloud of dust.
1: I think that may be why we've been sitting here.
0: Yeah, just a small string of horses, six, eight maybe. A couple of hands are herding them.
1: That's right. Herding them south. Across the border, maybe.
0: You think they've stolen horses?
1: I bet on it.
0: Well, how come you're so certain?
1: Well, now, if you were running this rustling, and you'd accused me...
0: Oh, I'd never do that, Luke.
1: I know, but we're just supposing.
0: Oh.
1: And I skipped town. Now, wouldn't you take advantage of that fact to rustle some more horses? And make it look like I'd done it for certain?
0: Well, sure. Sure I would, Luke, yeah, if I was a rustler, which I ain't.
1: Now, I think we can both be pretty sure that we aren't the rustlers.
0: I reckon so. But if we ain't, then them waters down there are, so let's go get them.
1: No.
0: Why not? If your theorizing is correct, they're guilty of sin.
1: Yeah, but they're probably just trail hands. I want to know who the boss is.
0: Well, how are you going to find out? Ride down there and ask him?
1: No, Wichita, we're going to trail him. Let's hit the leather. We trailed them south across the border and into Mexico, keeping well out of sight. By dark on the second day, they'd reached the little town of De La Rosa. We watched the two of them herd the horses into a corral on the outskirts of town, then paralleled them along a back street as they headed for the cantina. We edged up to the door, keeping in the shadows. 15 minutes later, they came out and started across the street.
0: It looks like that's a rooming house over there they're heading for, Luke.
1: Yeah. You recognize them?
0: Nope. Never seen either of them before. We gonna follow them?
1: Not right now. We know where they are. I'm more interested in seeing who they've been talking to in the cantina. Come on. Keep your eyes open and your hand near your holster.
0: Right.
2: Señores?
1: Dos tequilas.
2: Sí, señor.
1: Wichita.
0: Yeah?
1: Over there, at that table.
0: Who is he?
1: Dominguez, a bandito, smart and tough.
0: You think he's the one?
1: I think we better have a talk with him. Hello, Dominguez.
3: Buenas noches, señor Slaughter.
1: Mind if we sit down?
3: Por favor. You should not have come here, señor Slaughter.
1: Why not? We're just drifting through.
3: Oh, no, you're not just drifting through, señor Slaughter. You were run out of Tombstone because they thought you were stealing horses and cattle.
1: You've got big ears, Dominguez.
3: See? These big ears are very valuable to me at times. I think you followed those horses here to find out who's behind this.
1: All right, Dominguez. Let's play it your way. But I don't think you're the boss of this operation. I think you're just receiving the stolen horses at this end of the line. And that's your business, not mine. I want to know who's behind this up Tombstone way.
3: I have no information for you.
1: No? Might be a good idea for you if you did have.
3: You're in no position to make threats. I'm holding a gun on you under the table.
0: Luke?
1: Easy, Wichita. Yeah, I figured you were, Dominguez. What's your play?
3: There'll be no play, Señor Slaughter. I'm leaving now, and you will not follow me.
1: That's a matter of opinion.
3: If you do, Señor Slaughter...
1: Yeah?
3: When you walk through this door, you're going to be shot.

In a moment, Luke Slaughter of Tombstone returns. As anyone who's heard our Amos and Andy Music Hall and Robert Q. Lewis show can tell you, good entertainment does the trick night after night here at CBS Radio. Amos and Andy are old hands at delighting listeners. 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Now, Act 2 of William N. Robeson's production of Luke Slaughter of Tombstone.

0: What are we going to do, Luke?
1: Go out that door, I reckon.
0: But you heard what Dominguez said. We'll get dry gulch the minute we step outside.
1: Maybe. Now's as good a time as any to find out.
0: He's in the dark out there. We'd be setting ducks against the light.
1: That's why we're going to have a little less light in here. Quietos todos! Stay where you are and nobody will get hurt. I figure it's just as dark in here as it is out there now. Come on, Wichita. All right. When I give the word, we'll go through this door fast. Flatten yourself against the wall on the left. I'll be on the right. Ready?
0: Yeah.
1: Now. You all right, Wichita?
0: Yeah, he missed.
1: Came from over near that horse trough. Don't shoot till you see what you're shooting at.
0: Watch out, Luke.
1: I see him.
0: Yeah, Piers, you got him.
1: Stay low. Let's go take a look.
0: You think it's Dominguez?
1: I doubt it. He's too smart to leave cover like that. Here he is.
0: Hey. Hey. It's one of the rustlers. You plugged him dead center.
1: Dominguez probably cleared out. I know him. He won't ever call unless he's sure he's got a winning hand.
0: Well, maybe he's... Wait. Listen.
1: Sounds like somebody's real anxious to get out of here in a hurry.
0: Dominguez, more than likely.
1: Or it's the other rustler heading north toward Tombstone. And if it is, we've got to catch him before he gets there and make him talk. Come on.
0: Luke, we ain't gained much on him all night.
1: I know. I was hoping we could head him off before he crossed the border.
0: Yeah. Well, how far do you figure we are out of Tombstone?
1: 5-6 hours.
0: Starting to get light.
1: We got one chance of nailing him. He's swinging to the left around this ridge. We're going over the top.
0: Luke, if he's got by ahead of us, we're licked. That'd climb over the ridge like kill these horses.
1: I don't think he has got by us, Wichita. Ooh. Here's the trail. There's no fresh tracks on it.
0: Yeah, I hear him coming, Luke.
1: We're around the bend from him. He won't see us until he's right on top of us.
0: You gonna rope him?
1: I'm gonna try to. I want him alive.
0: Here he comes.
2: Hey! Slaughter!
3: Yeah!
2: Look!
0: Got him!
1: All right, hold it.
2: How'd you cut me off?
1: Doesn't matter now. What's your name?
2: Ben Faraday.
1: All right, Faraday. Who are you working for?
2: Nobody.
1: Don't give me that. Who's your boss? Come on, start talking.
2: I don't know what you...
1: Get down, Wichita.
0: Hey, came from up on the ridge. You see anything?
1: Yeah. A piece of a Mexican sombrero up there for a minute. Dominguez.
0: And I gotta hand it to him for being a good shot. Faraday's dead as a doornail.
1: Yeah, he can't do any talking now. That's a cinch. Come on. Keep low behind these rocks.
0: Yeah, cool.
1: Now keep that head of yours down or you'll get it blown off. It
0: appears to be a lot of cover for him up there.
1: Yeah. Once we get over this shoulder, we can see the top of the ridge. Easy now. I'll go first.
0: You see anything?
1: No. Looks like... There he is.
0: Hey, atop his horse and heading for the border.
1: Sure. He isn't interested in us anymore. Now that Faraday's dead and can't tell us who the boss is.
0: Maybe it is Dominguez.
1: Not likely. This operation's too big for a tin-horned bandito. It's got to be somebody at the north end of the line. Probably somebody right in Tombstone.
0: Well, with Faraday and that other rustler both dead, looks like we don't have much chance to find out who it is.
1: Come on now, Wichita. Don't throw in your hand till you've used up all the aces in your sleeve.
0: Meaning?
1: See that hollow down there in the rocks near Faraday's body?
0: Yeah, what about it?
1: I'm going to rig up a little camp there for Faraday and me.
0: You going to set up camp with a dead man?
1: That's right. And you, Wichita... You're going riding.
0: What you think I've been doing for the last 12 hours?
1: And you got some more riding ahead of you. I want you to ride into Tombstone and tell him we caught Faraday. Tell him he's wounded and unconscious. Tell him to send the doctor. Because as soon as he comes to, we're going to find out who the rustler boss really is.
0: You figure Faraday's boss will come a-running to keep him from talking?
1: That's my gamble.
0: Yeah, it's a pretty loco scheme, if you ask me.
1: I didn't. But I'll ask you this. You got a better one?
0: No.
1: Then hit the leather for Tombstone. Get that story around town and then get back here as soon as you can. Who's that? Who's out there?
0: It's only me, Luke. Put that gun away. Ooh, yeesh. I bet I got more saddle sores than this horse has.
1: Did you get the word around?
0: I sure did.
1: Who'd you talk to?
0: Well, Ezra Canfield, for one.
1: Who else?
0: Homer Biglow happened to be in town. I saw to it that he heard. And a lot more.
1: What'd they say?
0: Well, they said they hoped Faraday could clear you. And they'd try to sober up Doc Eaton and get him out here. Somebody went to find him. Biglow, I think it was.
1: You told him exactly where our camp was located?
0: Yeah. Luke, you figure it might be either of them two, Canfield or Biglow?
1: Could be. On the other hand, it could be anybody. Or maybe our message didn't even get to the right man. Any way you look at it, Wichita, there's only one thing we can do now. Let's wait.
0: Ooh-wee. It sure gets cold out here at night. I'm going to put another piece of mesquite on the fire.
1: Leave it be, Wichita.
0: But I'm freezing, Luke.
1: Just leave the embers like they are. You don't want to light yourself up for a target, do you?
0: Oh, now that you mention it. What time you figure it's getting to be?
1: Well, past midnight, by the looks of the stars.
0: Nobody's going to be looking for us this time of night.
1: Maybe. Maybe not.
0: Luke, do you realize that this is the third night running that I haven't had any sleep to speak of?
1: Then get some. I'll stand watch.
0: But I can't sleep, Luke. I'm too dang cold.
1: Well, it looks like I'm going to have to turn you out to pasture, Wichita. You're getting too old and crotchety for this kind of play.
0: Now, you see here, Luke. You're just as sleepy and just as cold as I am, only you won't admit it.
1: Quiet. Looks like the party's about to start. Quiet.
0: I can't help.
1: You all right?
0: Yeah, but I'm gonna need a new Stetson.
1: Serves you right for sneezing.
0: Oh, dark as ace of spades out there. I can't see a thing.
1: Neither can he. He just shot at the sound. Keep your eyes open now. I'm going to toss a rock to one side. Make him think I'm circling. Watch for his gun flash.
0: Right.
1: Here goes.
0: Over there.
1: I've got him. Come on.
0: Here he is. It's Homer Biglow.
1: Yeah, Biglow.
0: Is he dead?
1: No. Shoulder. He'll keep. Long enough to stand trial, anyway.
0: If he hadn't fallen for your trap, if he'd have known that Faraday was dead and couldn't talk, he'd still be in the clear.
1: Yeah. You know, they say what a man doesn't know won't hurt him. That isn't true in Bigelow's case. What he didn't know is going to kill him.
3: 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Supporting Mr. Buffington were Louis Van Ruten, Lawrence Dobkin, Junius Matthews, and Don Diamond, with music composed and conducted by Wilbur Hatch. Next week at this time, we return with...
1: Slaughter's the name. Luke Slaughter. When we meet up again, you can call me that. Luke Slaughter.

0: Slaughter's my name. Luke Slaughter. Cattle's my business. It's a tough business. It's big business. I've got a big stake in it. And there's no man west of the Rio Grande big enough to take it from me.
1: Luke Slaughter of Tombstone. Luke Slaughter of Tombstone, Civil War cavalryman turned Arizona cattleman. Across the territory, from Yuma to Fort Defiance, from Flagstaff to the Wachucas, and below the border through Chihuahua and Sonora, his name was respected or feared, depending on which side of the law you were on. Man of vision, man of legend, Luke Slaughter of Tombstone.
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1: And now, Luke Slaughter of Tombstone.
0: Ed Craig came to Tombstone from the east a little after I settled here. Ed was well fixed, didn't have to scratch out a living like most of us. And in his quiet, likable manner, he soon proved to be the kind of man Arizona needed.
3: Yes, I think I can do some good for the territory in Washington, if the voters want to send me there.
0: You certainly can, Ed. Our delegate ought to be a much stronger man than some of the ones we've sent.
4: Yeah, I got all the respect in the world for Mr. Craig, Luke. But what's the sense of electing a good man to the United States Congress when he don't even have a vote after he gets there?
0: He'll have a vote when Arizona becomes a state. Meanwhile, we need a delegate who can make the federal government understand our needs and our future.
4: Yeah, Paul Gallagher's against statehood. He says if we got it, we'd be taxed out of our boots. The way it is now, he says, we're getting a free ride.
3: It seems to me Paul Gallagher's against progress. I'm afraid the main reason he's running against me is to get that free ride to Washington and back every year.
0: That's about the size of it. And he doesn't need the free part any more than you do. He's made a wad of money out of his saloon and his gambling room.
3: I wouldn't know about that. All I know is that he bellowed like a branded longhorn about half the gambling license fees going into the school fund.
4: Bellowed like a branded longhorn. Mr. Craig, you're even starting to talk something like a Westerner.
0: He thinks like an American, Wichita. And that's the kind of man Arizona needs for its delegate.
3: Remember, I still have to be elected.
0: You will be.
3: You know, I have a personal reason for wanting to be in Washington. My little girl goes to school in Baltimore.
4: Oh, you got a sprout? I didn't know that.
0: Show Wichita the picture in your watch, Ed.
3: Yeah. Well, here it is.
4: Why, she ain't no sprout. She's a grown-up young lady. And pretty as a spotted puppy riding through a snowstorm in a little red wagon.
3: Thanks, Wichita. Well, I've got to be getting along, Luke. Thanks for your confidence.
0: Well, I wish you wouldn't hurry, Ed.
3: I have an appointment over at Gallagher's Saloon. I'm, buying a gold mine.
0: What?
3: That's right. An old prospector named Van Ling wants to sell his claim. Says it's more fun discovering gold than working to get it out of the ground.
0: Now, wait a minute, Ed. I've never heard of any worthwhile gold ore in these parts.
3: Oh?
0: The silver. Shiflin's strike proved that, but, well, I'd never gamble on gold.
4: Well, I'd never gamble on no more silver. I figure old Shiflin found the only load in the Mule Mountains. Well,
3: Van Ling took me out to his claim, and I watched him take the samples. They assayed high enough to be worth taking a chance.
0: Well, it's your money, Ed. But you're no more a mining expert than I am.
3: I know. I just figure I can put some men to work. And if the vein's as rich as it seems to be, their families will be comfortable for life.
0: You mean you're gonna hire on a profit-sharing basis?
3: Uh-huh. I've got as much money as I need. And I hope what the men get, they'll sort of invest back in Arizona.
4: What cash money wages you paying?
3: Exactly what Luke pays you, Wichita. And if you quit him to work for me, you might not get your ranch job back if the claim peters out.
4: Oh, I wasn't asking for no different job. I know when I'm well off, when I'm a-setting on a horse.
0: Just don't get so wrapped up in helping people that you forget to campaign, Ed. Because you can really help them when you're Arizona's delegate to Congress.
5: $4,900, $4,900, $5,000. That's the correct amount, Mr. Craig, and you got yourself a gold mine.
3: Fine, Mr. Van Ling. The papers seem to be in order, and I'll take care of filing the transfer.
6: That's a lot of cash money to be carrying around Tombstone, Van.
5: Hmm?
6: Care to leave it in my safe overnight?
5: Well, now, I might just do that, Mr. Gallagher. Where at is your safe?
6: In my office. Well, Craig, this will be an interesting experience for you.
3: I think so. I think it'll be a profitable one.
6: Well, if it is, maybe you'll quit harping on statehood for the territory. Government would take it all away in taxes.
3: Statehood's a few years away, Mr. Gallagher. No matter which one of us goes to Washington.
6: Your ideas are too fancy for us out here, Craig. Gonna have a Westerner to represent the West.
3: We'll see what the people decide.
6: Yeah, that we will.
3: And no hard feelings either way. Mr. Van Ling,
5: If
3: you change your mind about joining the mine crew, just look me up.
5: It's pretty for certain I won't.
3: Well, keep in touch anyway. Remember, you'll get a share of the profits.
6: Come along to my office, old-timer.
5: All right.
6: Give me a receipt. Electioneer if you want to, Craig, even if this is my place.
7: I'll let the electioneering go until I round up some miners.
6: Hold it. Now, go ahead. It's worth laughing at.
5: Share the profits. We put it over on him real smart-like, eh, Mr. Gallagher?
6: That wasn't hard. Give me the money, Van.
5: I get 300 of it, remember?
6: That's right. 100 now and 200 when I know you're in Yuma.
5: I'd kind of like to stay around and watch the fun.
6: Your mouth's too big, old-timer.
5: No.
6: I wouldn't want Craig to find out he actually bought that claim from me.
5: Oh, I'd never breathe a word. And you fix the papers yourself.
6: You're going to Yuma. By the time you get there, it'll be time to start spreading the word that Mr. Edward Craig, candidate for delegate from the territory of Arizona, is pouring a fortune into a salted gold mine.
5: I bet you win that election, Mr. Gallagher.
6: Safest bet you'll ever make. When the people find out how little Craig knows about the West, they'll laugh him right out of Arizona.
0: The claim didn't look like much to me. There were traces of gold in the sandstone where old Van Ling had roughed out the start of a mine shaft, but they were shallow deposits. And they disappeared when Craig's men got to tunneling a real shaft. The crew worked with picks and shovels and drew their pay regularly. Then at last the tracks and mine carts and heavy ore-crushing equipment arrived in Benson by rail, and the whole mine force went down to mule freight it back to Tombstone. I persuaded Ed to make a trip to the mine with Wichita and me while the men weren't around.
3: We'll make a lot more progress when we get the machinery in, Luke.
0: Well, you'll dig deeper, faster, that's sure.
4: Ain't no machinery been invented that'll put gold in the ground where there ain't none.
3: I don't want to put it in. I want to get it out.
0: Do you mind my asking how much this equipment's setting you back, Ed?
3: About 10,000. Another couple thousand to ship it.
0: Then with your payroll, you're close to 20,000 in the hole.
3: I think it's a sound investment. Now, you mind me asking you something, Luke?
0: Nope. You're going to ask me to keep my nose out of your personal business.
3: Not at all. I'm just curious about that old muzzle-loading rifle.
0: Well, I've been studying up on gold. This antique gun's for a little experiment I want to make. Whoa. Whoa there, fella. Whoa.
5: Whoa. Long out.
4: Yeah. As, Mary's Pride Mine. Well, you got a sign and a tunnel, anyway.
3: I named it after my daughter. You'll be proud as punch when I telegraph her we've hit high-grade ore.
0: Well, I've got some high-grade gold nuggets here, Ed. I'm going to put a charge of powder in this old blunderbuss. Tamp the wadding. Use a nugget for a bullet. And fire into the rock near the shaft opening. Now we'll repeat the experiment.
3: Well, what kind of nonsense is this, Luke?
4: You better sort of hope it is nonsense, Mr. Craig.
0: Here goes another one. Now, let's take a look at the sandstone. Well, how about it, Ed? Look like the place where Van Ling chipped off the samples?
3: Why, yes. That's just the way the gold flicks were distributed. Well, Luke, I bought a salted mine, didn't I?
0: I'm afraid you did, Ed. You fire soft gold into soft rock, and it looks for all the world like the real thing.
4: You was a patsy for one of the scummiest tricks a Westerner can play on an Easterner, Mr. Craig.
3: I... When this gets out, I'm going to shape up as a fine candidate to represent the people of the West.
0: That may have been what someone was thinking when you fell for the trick. And I doubt if old Van Ling is much interested in politics.
1: In a moment, Luke Slaughter of Tombstone returns. With the warm weather here, young folks are champing at the bit to get outdoors and enjoy themselves. Many of them, far too many in fact, may be thinking of quitting school after this semester and going to work. If they're not graduating this June, ask them to give the matter a second thought. The grass may look very green and inviting from the classroom window, but if they don't complete high school or college, they may be looking just as longingly out the window 20 years from now, bored and disgusted with a dull or menial, poor-paying job. The good jobs, the interesting jobs, the secure jobs, and the high-salary jobs are reserved for those with college degrees. There are some pretty good jobs for high school graduates, too. But remember this. The less education you have, the less money you're likely to earn during your lifetime. You may hear of a lot of people being out of work today, but there's still a crying need for engineers, scientists, doctors, nurses, and teachers. And jobs like that require a sound, complete education. Urge the young people you know to qualify for them. They can, if they stay in school and graduate. And now, Act Two of William N. Robeson's production of Luke Slaughter of Tombstone.
0: Ed Craig had bought a salted gold mine. There wasn't any doubt about it. And if word got out, ridicule was going to ruin his chance of beating Paul Gallagher in the election for territorial delegate to the United States Congress.
3: As I see it, gentlemen, there's only one thing I can do.
4: Close up the mine, huh?
3: No, Wichita. Keep digging. My men have their families in Tombstone. Some of them have brought them a long way to settle here. If people think I'm a fool, they'll just have to think it. But I'm not going to shut down until I find something else for the men to do.
0: Can you afford it, Ed?
3: I can, for a while, anyway. And just because the top stratum was salted is no proof there isn't pay dirt further in.
4: Mr. Craig, I wouldn't trade a spavin broomtail range Mustang for this whole dang rock pile. And neither would anybody else in their right senses.
0: Wichita. Ed, we both admire you, and we both wish you all the luck in the world.
4: Oh, of course we do. I never said I didn't wish you luck. But you're sure gonna need it.
0: Election day was getting close, and Ed Craig's chances looked worse and worse. Out here, the weak and the foolish don't survive long. And in the eyes of the hard-working settlers, Ed looked more than a little foolish. Money doesn't come easy to our people. They don't like to see a man throw it away, especially when they don't understand his motives. And Paul Gallagher slandered those motives, even to the men who were benefiting from them.
6: Howdy there, Mr. Rawlinson.
8: Howdy.
6: What'll it be?
8: Whiskey, I guess.
6: Oh, put your money away, my friend.
8: Huh?
6: This is on the house.
8: Why, it's very nice of you, Mr. Gallagher.
6: Still working for Craig at the Mary's Pride?
8: That's right.
6: But maybe not for long, huh?
8: Well, no, we sure ain't finding pay dirt, but Craig keeps handing over our wages.
6: Yes, those wages aren't quite as much as you hope to make on the deal.
8: Well, no, but if we make a strike, we're all going to share in the profits.
6: Oh, that Craig is a fast talker. But I'll bet you wouldn't have moved your family down from Globe if you'd known it was for just a few weeks' poor pay.
0: Pardon me for interrupting. It's been a few months, and it's mighty good pay.
6: Well, Slaughter, are private conversations between my customers and me any concern of yours?
0: When they're derogatory to one of the finest men in the territory, yes.
8: Mr. Slaughter and Mr. Craig's nice enough, but we were led to believe we were going to make a lot of money.
0: I bet you're making more now than you've ever made in your life.
6: How long is it going to last, Slaughter? When the election's over, Craig will shut up that mine like it was a pest house.
0: What makes you think so?
6: Because Craig's not a complete fool. He got stuck with a salted mine. He figured he'd hide it under a big gesture. A gesture that might even get him elected. Then when he got to Washington, he'd make it up and graft.
0: Got any more to say, Gallagher?
6: Only that Arizona folks aren't stupid enough to be taken in by an Eastern swindler.
0: I dare you to say that again. Any place except in your own miserable gambling house.
6: You heard me this time. No need to chew my cabbage twice.
0: You better come with me, Rawlinson.
8: Well, as long as Mr. Gallagher's setting up drinks.
0: Have it your own way. But remember who's setting up the food for your kids.
4: Luke, I don't see what good we're doing, Mr. Craig, by coming out to the mine when he ain't even here.
0: We may be doing a lot of good.
4: Yeah, but the election's day after tomorrow. And the way people are talking, he ain't got a Chinaman's chance to win.
0: Craig knows that too, Wichita. But he wouldn't be nearly as disappointed over losing as he would be to find his miners have let him down.
4: Yeah, appears they ain't doing much mining today. Looks more like they're having themselves a sociable.
0: Well, I'll be... Gallagher's talking to him. Whoa.
4: Oh, girl. Whoa.
9: Rawlinson, son, I'd be doing you men a favor if I came out and told you what Craig is trying to pull. As for myself, I don't believe he got the assayed samples from this claim at all. I don't believe he paid old Van Ling any $5,000. I think the whole thing was a planned swindle to get him to Washington and to make you pay taxes to a state and a federal government.
0: I told you not to call Craig a swindler again, Gallagher.
9: Now, wait.
0: Wait for what? I'll take that gun, Gallagher. And now I'll take you. Now, boys, as you know, Mr. Craig is campaigning in Prescott. He'll be back for the election, and it doesn't look like he can win. Craig isn't a mining expert. He fell for a salted claim. I told him so weeks ago, and I guess all Arizona knows it now. But he kept all of you working because he felt a responsibility to you and your families. And for some strange reason, because he still has faith in this mine. Maybe that faith boils down to faith in the West and the men who want to live here. Now, what do you say we forget about the election, and when Ed Craig comes home, we'll show him the longest mine tunnel he ever saw, whether there's gold in it or not. I'm going to dig. Wichita's going to dig. How about the rest of you? Keep those ore cars coming back, men. We'll keep them filled up.
4: That was a pretty enticing speech you made, Luke. When I started swinging this pick, I almost enjoyed it. But now the rock's getting awful hard.
0: Keep swinging anyway.
4: Yeah, but it's so doggone. Well, now it's soft.
0: Where?
4: Right here. Look. You see? soft and kind of lightish colored.
3: Wichita, this... Get that light in closer.
4: There, there.
3: This is silver.
4: Silver?
3: Silver. And it looks like as clean a vein as was ever found in the West.
8: Let's stop in at Gallagher's, man. Gallagher, we're having a little celebration. Thought you might want to set up a few rounds.
6: You keep out of here, Slaughter, unless you want a warrant for battery slapped on you.
4: Yeah, battery is right. You look like you was run over by a stagecoach.
6: You get out, too. All of you, get out. I don't need your votes.
8: Every vote counts, Gallagher. Sure you don't want to set the boys up?
6: I told you to get out.
8: There's one thing I'd like to settle first. You've been telling these men that Van Ling didn't get $5,000 from Craig for his mine claim. What makes you think that?
6: Well, how should I know what Craig paid him?
8: The transaction took place in your establishment.
6: I don't remember everything that goes on here.
8: A short memory's a pretty handy thing. I guess you wouldn't remember transferring the claim to Van Ling a month before he sold it to Craig.
6: No, I don't.
8: Do you know enough about territorial government to realize that all mining claim records are filed at Prescott? And are you keeping close enough track of the election to realize that Ed Craig has been campaigning up there?
6: Look, Slaughter, if I gave away a worthless claim and Craig was foolish enough to buy it, it still doesn't involve me.
4: No, of course it don't. Van Ling's the one who gets a hunk of the profit.
6: Well, did Craig give that poor old coot the same story he gave these men?
8: You ought to know. The only thing you don't know is that we struck silver at the Mary's Pride today.
10: Yeah, we sure did.
6: What?
11: That's right, Gallagher. As rich a load as Ed Shiflin's tombstone strike. Maybe richer.
10: Yes, sir.
6: Now, wait a minute. That was my claim. I only transferred it to Van Lynn so he could...
8: Salt it and sell it. Well, boys, we better get to the telegraph office. There's plenty of time before election to let the whole territory know that Ed Craig has made $1 million strike. And I'll telegraph Craig not to bother looking up any claim records. Gallagher's told us everything we need to know.
12: Fellow citizens of Arizona, there are times when words just can't seem to...
3: Please try to tell them for me, Luke.
8: I think they'd rather tell you, Ed. Boys! How do we feel about our new delegate to the Congress of the United States?
1: Luke Slaughter of Tombstone, starring Sam Buffington, was written by Fran Van Hartisfeld and directed by William N. Robeson. Editorial supervision by Tom Hanley. Supporting Mr. Buffington were Joe DeSantis, Jack Moyles, Barney Phillips, and Junius Matthews. Next week at this time, we return with...
8: Slaughter's the name. Luke Slaughter. When we meet up again, you can call me that. Luke Slaughter.
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0: Slaughter's my name. Luke Slaughter. Cattle's my business. It's a tough business. It's big business. I've got a big stake in it. And there's no man west of the Rio Grande big enough to take it from me.
1: Luke Slaughter of Tombstone. Luke Slaughter of Tombstone, Civil War cavalryman turned Arizona cattleman. Across the territory from Yuma to Fort Defiance, from Flagstaff to the Huachucas, and below the border through Chihuahua and Sonora, his name was respected or feared, depending on which side of the law you were on. Man of vision, man of legend, Luke Slaughter of Tombstone.
0: Became the seat of the newly formed Cochise County in 1881, the old town marshal became the new county sheriff, and he discovered that it's hard sometimes for a man to assume added responsibilities.
2: Hey, Luke, here comes the sheriff. He's sure scallywhooting.
3: Well, what kind of trouble you got yourself in now, Wichita?
2: Why, I ain't in no...
4: I'd have your advice, Luke.
3: Howdy there, Sheriff. Can't I wait till we say good morning?
4: No. Well... yeah, I guess it can. Good morning.
2: Morning, Sheriff.
4: Now, Luke, they're holding four renegade Apaches over at St. David. Burned a farm, murdered a man and a woman.
3: Well, I'm sorry to hear that.
4: Yeah, but the posse ran them down all right.
2: Well, that posse better string them engines up just
4: to... yeah, that's why I came out here. Instead of letting the posse let justice take its course, the law says I got to haul the four of them into Tombstone to stand trial.
3: That is justice, Sheriff. If the Apaches can be identified in court, they'll hang legally.
4: Yeah, they got identification. Them four Redskins was born bad.
3: I don't think anybody's born bad, Sheriff.
4: Well, I haven't time to debate the point. What I want to know is, how am I going to get the four of them into Tombstone?
2: Well,
4: it's a full day's ride each way. I got one regular deputy, Clint Wallace. One of us has got to be in Tombstone, and the other'd be dead if he tried herding them four killers here by himself.
2: Well, why...
3: why don't you shackle him and bring him in by stage?
4: The stage line through St. David went broke, you know that.
3: Yes, and there's a Concord wagon gathering dust over there, and there's six stage horses eating county oats till they're sold at auction.
4: Hey, there isn't that. Only it's too dangerous for one man.
3: All right, Sheriff. Deputize me for a couple of days, and I'll go with you.
2: Now, if you need...
4: I was hoping you'd volunteer, Luke. We leave early tomorrow morning. Say, can you handle a six-horse hitch?
3: Well, I never drove a six-horse hitch, but there's a couple of men in Tombstone you could get.
2: Can I get just one measly word in edgewise?
3: Why, sure. Just say it.
2: Well, I drove stage for Birch and Holiday and Butterfield. And if I can't drive four ratty Apaches from St. David to Tombstone, Hank Monkey South couldn't do it.

0: Wichita, we know you're a top whip. 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
0: Your hands are loose enough to hold it. Hurry up. That's better. Pass it when you're through.
2: A little whiffy up there, close to him, ain't it?
0: Like a wolf's den.
3: Hey, Luke, down there in the wash, those two men.
0: Yeah, I see them.
3: Ain't one of them Al Larson?
0: It is, Al, at that. Hey there, Larson!
2: Yeah, I don't recognize the fella coming toward us.
4: Luke, did you see that?
0: I sure did. Al emptied his iron right into him.
2: Why did he do it? The other hombre never made no move to draw.
0: Wichita, keep an eye on the prisoners.
2: Right.
0: Come on, Sheriff. Looks like we've got to take another passenger to Tombstone. Al, you must have had a reason. You've lived in these parts better than 10 years. I don't think you've ever had an argument before that I heard about.
5: I can't talk about it, Mr. Slaughter. I shot him, you saw that, and that's it.
3: You'll have to stand trial, you know.
5: Just take me before a judge and I plead guilty. I don't want to put anyone to any trouble.
0: You're putting us to a powerful lot of trouble. Wichita and two horses had to take the body back to St. David, and I got to drive this rig myself. Come on, Al. Who was he?
5: Don't know what he called himself. Nobody in St. David will identify him either.
0: I've seen that face somewhere, I'm sure.
5: No, there wouldn't be a chance in a million of that. I'm willing to take my medicine, so forget it.
3: We want to do you a favor, don't you see? Give us a reason you shot him. Maybe we can get you off.
5: I would like one favor.
0: We'll try, Al.
5: When we get to my place, let me go in and say goodbye to my youngster.
3: Well...
0: I think we could do what Al's asking, Sheriff. We've both known him for a long time.
3: If you say so, Luke.
0: Al, little Barbara's going to find out you killed that man. There's no way out of it.
5: Well, I was thinking if I plead guilty without a trial or anything, then you could keep it out of the newspaper.
0: I don't think we can. But just suppose we did. Somebody's got to take care of Barbie. She's not 13 yet, is she?
5: Well, almost. And Barbie knows what she's to do if anything ever happens to me.
0: Al, you didn't figure all the consequences of shooting that man down, did you?
5: I figured the consequences of not doing it. My farm's just ahead now. Can I go say goodbye to Barbie?
0: As far as I'm concerned. Sheriff?
3: All right, Larson. I'll unlock your wrist chains and give you 5 minutes.
0: Oh, all that. I wonder how Wichita drives 6 horses.
3: He'd hurry up.
0: Sheriff, he hasn't been in there much more than a minute. Oh, this whole mess makes me almost sick.
3: I know, Luke. Me too.
0: The face of the man he killed. If I could only remember where I've seen it.
6: Why we stop, wide-eyed?
0: Never mind. Just be quiet down there.
3: We gotta make Tombstone before dark. Can't trust an Apache any further than you can throw.
0: Sheriff, they're chained.
3: Who's that?
0: It's Al. Al! Come back here.
3: All right, Slaughter. Letting him say goodbye to his kid was your idea.
0: I can't believe I could be so wrong about him. I can't believe anything that's happening today.
3: Now, what do we do?
0: Get the Apaches to Tombstone as fast as we can, organize a posse, and go after Al.
3: Well, where are you going now?
0: To have a quick talk with Larson's daughter. Just watch these prisoners.
7: Say where he was going, Mr. Slaughter, just that he'd be back.
0: Just that?
7: Well, exactly what he said was that he'd be back for me.
0: Barbie, this is rough country. Sometimes things we can't know about just sort of happen. What if your father was delayed? Say he didn't get back for quite a long time.
7: Well, I know it won't, but... Well, if anything does happen to him, I'm supposed to go into St. David. We're Mormons, you see, and if there's trouble, we take care of each other.
0: I know. You're not worried about the Indians?
7: Oh, no. They come here for food if they need it. And, well, of course, we always share what we happen to have.
0: If more people acted that way, there'd be less trouble with the Indians. Barbie, you're getting to be a fine-looking young lady. You favor your mother, do you?
7: Father says not too much.
3: Luke, get a move on.
0: We have a long trip, Barbara, so when your father comes...

0: back. Tell him... Well, tell him I'm sorry whenever I miss a friend.
1: I guess we'll make it before dark. About 10 miles yet.
2: It'd be a cinch if it weren't for this hill. Whoa! Hold up. With this loaded, it'd finish the horses. We'll have to take the leg irons off the Apaches and all walk up.
1: Yeah, I reckon you're right, Luke.
3: Early.
2: All right, Niskanen. You and your friends can stretch. Out with you.
4: Hold your back, I heart.
3: Want water.
2: You'll get it. Sheriff, you got the keys?
1: Of course I have. It's just your legs, you filthy...
2: Don't waste time calling them names.
1: Don't you waste time. Give them the water.
2: As soon as you get clear to keep a gun on them.
1: I got a gun on them. Only takes one hand to unlock the shackles.
2: Here, Niskanen.
3: Lawman's gun. I trample white eyes slaughter.
5: Niskanen, you'll never...
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2: An Apache foot on my throat. Apache knees pinning my arms and legs. Niskanen leering over me as he grabbed my hair. And then, from a rock cover somewhere on that hill...

0: right, Mr. Slaughter?
1: Yeah. Yeah, Al, I'm all right.
0: Well, the sheriff's done for. So are the Apaches.
1: Where'd you come from, Al? I figured you and Barbie'd be across the border by now.
0: Well, I went back as soon as I thought it out. We'd be running the rest of our lives, and someday I'd have to tell her why we were running. So I was riding after you to give myself up.
1: Things are going to turn out all right for you and your youngster. What you just did will make a big difference with the jury. You just tell them why you shot that man this morning and...
0: There isn't going to be a jury. Doesn't have to be. I'm guilty. I killed a man. But nobody's ever going to know why I killed him.
2: In a moment, Luke Slaughter of Tombstone returns. A big slice of the American dollar goes for research. And because we endorse the American system, the money devoted to medical research comes from voluntary gifts. A cure for cerebral palsy will surely be found, but how rapidly depends directly on how much we're willing to participate. Participation in this sense means contributing the dollars to support a concentrated program of medical research against cerebral palsy, the brain disorder that cripples more than 200,000 children in this country. Somewhere in America, cerebral palsy strikes some child every 53 minutes, every day in the year. United Cerebral Palsy is fighting this relentless timetable. You can participate in a fine, humane effort. Contribute to the 53-minute March on Cerebral Palsy, Tuesday, May 20th. Or mail your contribution today. Address it to Palsy, care of your local postmaster. And now, Act Two of William N. Robeson's production of Luke Slaughter of Tombstone.

0: Al Larson and I brought 5 bodies into Tombstone. There wasn't any trouble about the dead Apaches. There'd been witnesses to their other murders, and Al and I had seen them kill the sheriff. Deputy Clint Wallace was sworn in as the new sheriff, and Al was quietly locked up. Wichita and I were the only ones left who'd watched him gun a man down in the desert.
1: Oh, good morning, Mr. Slaughter. Come on in.
0: Good morning, Sheriff.
1: Why don't you just call me Clint like you used to?
0: Sure thing. And you start calling me Luke. How's Al Larson?
1: Just the same. Quiet, no trouble. You want to talk to him?
0: Wichita's back. We'll talk to Al when he gets here.
1: Good. I hope you don't think I administer the law as sloppy as the place looks. I'm cleaning out the old sheriff's belongings.
0: Junk is a better word for it.
1: I liked him. He was a good lawman when the job wasn't so big. But he sure was a pack rat. Look at these. Handbills from 10, 15 years ago.
0: Wanted for mine fraud. Colorado, 1868. Wanted for murders. Sacramento, 1871.
1: You must have saved him from long before he even came to Tombstone.
2: Well, here I be. Here's this son of a gun stew and biscuits I cooked up for Al. Oh, howdy, Clint.
1: Howdy, Wichita.
0: Clint, you mind if I take these old handbills?
1: Why, of course not. I don't see why you'd want them, but
0: well, I have a collection of them myself.
1: Oh, you're a pack rat, too.
2: Huh? Oh, no. Luke calls himself an amateur historian or something.
1: Oh. Well, I'll get Al. You'd rather talk out here, I imagine.
0: Please.
2: Well, here, take the grub along. I know you aim to run a good jail, but you're too young to know how to cook.
1: I'm too busy. You haven't had too many complaints about the wife's cooking, though.
2: Women can't cook neither. You talk Al into taking a jury trial?
0: I haven't talked to him at all yet. Wichita.
2: Yes?
0: Weren't you out in California around Sacramento some years ago?
2: Yeah. Let's see. August of 1870 to February of 72. Couldn't stand it no longer. Got too civilized. Why?
0: That's just the time I'm interested in. You recall a bad shooting in a hotel out there around 1871?
2: Well, sure I do. Gaylord Massacre, they called it. It was the dangest thing.
0: Tell me about it later, Wichita.
2: Oh, well, howdy there, Al.
3: Howdy, Wichita. Morning, Mr. Slaughter.
0: Morning. And please make it Luke. Al, Wichita rode to St. David again yesterday. Got back just a few hours ago.
3: How's Barbara? You see her?
2: Well, of course I seen her. She's sure a top little filly, Al.
3: Thanks. Elder Norton and Mrs. Norton taking good care of her?
2: Oh, she's in real good hands. See, I brung you some biscuits.
1: I told him, Wichita.
0: Oh. Al, Wichita says that the man you, he was never identified.
3: No one in St. David could have known him.
0: There weren't any papers on him. His horse was a stolen horse. He's been buried.
3: God rest his soul.
1: Who was he, Al?
3: I haven't any idea what he called himself.
0: Why won't you let us help you?
3: Luke, I killed a man. The law says it's wrong. The law can have me.
0: You killed 4 more men, saving my life. The law doesn't say that's wrong. Al, the circuit judge will be in Tombstone day after tomorrow. Still rather go before a stranger than the local judge.
3: Yep. That's what I want.
2: Miller and Bear Cubs, man. Everybody in town knows you. Why don't you take a jury trial? Luke and me will testify the other hombre drew on you and you'll go scot-free.
3: Wichita, nobody's going to lie for me. Now, Luke, I mean that. You're not going to do it.
0: No, we aren't. Clint?
1: Yeah, Luke?
0: When the judge gets in, tell him this prisoner waives his right to a jury trial and counsel. And it'll be your responsibility to see that no one else attends his trial.
4: Albert Larson, you are charged with shooting to death an unidentified man in this county of Cochise on May 11th, 1882. How do you plead?
3: Guilty, Your Honor.
4: Sheriff Wallace, the brief you've prepared might not be a model for a law class, but it's a fine example of getting to the meat of a case. The two gentlemen who have been sworn are your only witnesses?
1: Yes, sir.
3: You may proceed.
1: Well, Mr. Slaughter, you and Wichita, Mr. Bagby, watched Mr. Larson fire six shots at the deceased stranger?
0: We did.
1: Well, how far away were you?
0: Oh, I should say about 40 rods.
1: You recognized Mr. Larson, but not the other man, huh?
0: That's right.
1: Did you recognize him when you reached the body?
0: I thought perhaps I'd seen the face before, but it wasn't until yesterday I was sure of it.
5: Luke, you didn't know him.
4: The defendant will remain quiet, please.
0: Then I found this old handbill issued by the California State Marshal in 1871. I will swear that the face drawn here is the face of the man Mr. Larson shot.
2: I'll swear, too. It's either him or that artist fella was a mighty lucky guesser.
4: Wanted for murder. Arson, armed stagecoach robbery. Parley Ring. Well, I was in California myself when young Ring was terrorizing the whole state.
2: So was I, Your Honor. Everybody figured Ring got wounded so bad in that bloody Sacramento mess that he must have died. But the man on that handbill's the man Larson shot.
5: I never knew him as Parley Ring.
4: Mr. Larson, you'll have a chance to testify later if you wish.
5: Sentence me. Get it over with.
0: Now, stop it. Your Honor, if I may. Al, there are just the five of us here. Now, Clint's going to ask you just a couple of questions.
5: No.
0: Try to answer them. You aren't going to have to say much.
4: Go ahead, Mr. Wallace.
1: Well, Al, before you came to Arizona, did you and Mrs. Larson happen to run a boarding house in Sacramento?
5: Yeah.
1: Did a young couple with a small baby take a room just before a shooting fray known as the Gaylord Hotel Massacre?
5: I didn't know who they were.
1: Were you called to identify a woman who was killed as she helped her husband gun down a whole room full of celebrating miners?
5: It was her.
1: Did you ever see the man again?
5: Not till he come to St. David 4 days ago and wanted Barbara. We couldn't tell anybody they left the baby. A baby isn't born bad, no matter what its parents are. But if they're treated bad, if they're poked fun at and shamed, they can turn bad. Well, we couldn't let that happen to Barbie. We couldn't ever let her know.
0: Your Honor, Al Larson and his wife and that abandoned baby came to Arizona nearly 12 years ago. Mrs. Larson died the year after. I don't know how you feel about what's born in a child and what's put there by the way it's raised. But Barbara Larson's a young lady I'd want for a daughter. And Al Larson's a friend to everyone who knows him. I think Clinton Wichita will bear me out.
2: That's what I think, Your Honor.
1: So do I. It's all the case we got.
4: You've presented a good case. We've accomplished more, I think, than if we'd spent several days hearing lawyers wrangling to impress a jury. The court finds this homicide justifiable, committed in the lawful protection of the defendant's child. Mr. Larson, we're hereby released from custody.
5: Your Honor,
1: You come outside with me, Al.
2: Yeah, Al. Might be somebody who wants to see you.
6: Father. Oh, Father.
5: Barbie. Oh, Barbie, honey.
6: Oh, Father, is everything all right?
5: Yeah, Barbie. Everything's all right now.

0: Tombstone, starring Sam Buffington, was written by Fran Van Hartisfeldt and directed by William N. Robeson. Editorial supervision by Tom Handley. Supporting Mr. Buffington were Norma Jean Nilsen, Junius Matthews, Charles Seal, Carl Swenson, and Vic Perrin, with music composed and conducted by Wilbur Hatch. Next week at this time, we return with...
1: Slaughter's the name. Luke Slaughter. When we meet up again, you can call me that. Luke Slaughter.
0: One false move can lead Detective Johnny Dollar to disaster. Johnny, however, seems to be gifted with a knack for dodging the wrong clues, and that, along with his inclination for padding expense accounts and his not-too-idle habit of attracting the attentions of lovely women, makes his career an exciting one to follow. For the next thrill-laden episode of his story, hear yours truly, Johnny Dollar, later today on most of these same stations.

0: Slaughter's my name. Luke Slaughter. Cattle's my business. It's a tough business. It's big business. I've got a big stake in it. And there's no man west of the Rio Grande big enough to take it from me.
1: Luke Slaughter of Tombstone. Luke Slaughter of Tombstone, Civil War cavalryman turned Arizona cattleman. Across the territory, from Yuma to Fort Defiance, from Flagstaff to the Huachucas, and below the border through Chihuahua and Sonora, his name was respected, or feared, depending on which side of the law you were on. Man of vision, man of legend, Luke Slaughter of Tombstone.

0: Yeah, those are good cattle, all right, Slaughter. Better than we've been buying for the fort.
1: Cattle's my business, Captain. What'll you give me for them?
0: $35 a head.
1: Fair enough.
0: Of course, that's delivered at Fort Huachuca.
1: Well, now that'll be $10 a head more.
0: It's only 40 miles.
1: 2 days of trail herding. That takes time and riders.
0: Yeah, all right. But if the beef isn't delivered to the fort by day after tomorrow, it's no deal.
1: I'll have the herd there.
0: Very well. See you at the fort, Slaughter. So long, Wichita.
2: Goodbye, Captain.
1: So long.
2: Luke Slaughter, you ain't telling me all you know.
1: I never have, Wichita, and I'm too old to start now.
2: How come the cavalry is willing to pay $10 a head for delivery when they got riders all over the place that could trail them cattle?
1: Trail herding's a job for cowpokes, not soldiers.
2: These critters are no trouble to handle.
1: Nope, but other critters might be.
2: Would these other critters be two-legged?
1: Yeah. The trouble with you, Wichita, is you don't pay enough attention to what's going on.
2: Yeah, just what is going on?
1: Fort Huachuca's been buying its beef from the XXX outfit down on the border.
2: What for? They got the scrawniest cattle this side of East Texas.
1: That's what the Army found out. Two or three times they've tried buying from some of the ranches around here.
2: What happened?
1: Just about everything. Stampedes, riders shot, herds scattered. Nobody's made a delivery to the fort yet, except the XXX. They never seem to have any trouble at all.
2: Yeah. Well, you just sold a mess of cattle, but it looks to me like you bought yourself a peck of trouble.
1: Maybe so. Those 40 miles to the fort could be long ones.
3: Howdy, Luke. What brings you to town?
1: Him see you, Sam. Pour me one.
3: Most folks don't go calling on saloon keepers except professionally. You mean this is a social visit?
1: Well, let's call it business. Running a place like this, you must learn a lot.
3: I reckon I do. Somehow folks do a lot of talking after they've been standing at the bar a spell.
1: And you do your share of listening?
3: Yeah, I pick up little information now and then.
1: What do you know about a spread down along the border that's called the XXX?
3: Stay away from it.
1: I hadn't planned on going near it. What kind of a layout is it?
3: Supposed to be a cow outfit. Pretty poor excuse for one from what I hear.
1: Any of their riders come in here?
3: Mm-hmm. All of them. Every chance they get. It's a hard-drinking bunch of hombres wearing their guns down low and tied. Somehow they just don't act like real cowpokes.
1: Hired gunslingers?
3: Yeah, that's the way I figure it. And there's a mess of them. Darn near enough for a private army.
1: I've heard a little about the outfit. What you say seems to fit. Who runs this spread?
3: A fella named Bull Watson. I never seen him. They say he never gets far from the border.
1: Maybe he's got a reason for sticking close to the border.
3: Yeah, two of them. He's wanted for a killing in Bisbee and another in Tucson. Does most of his talking with a gun. What's your business with him?
1: Well, nothing so far. But I just made a cattle deal that Watson may not like.
3: Will you watch out for him, Luke? He's a mean one.
1: I'll watch him. And thanks for the information, Sam. Oh, steady, boy. We're heading home.
4: Hey, hold up, Aaron. Just a minute.
1: What's on your mind, stranger?
5: You're Luke Slaughter, ain't you?
1: That's right. I don't think I know you.
5: I'm Slade. This is Ringo. We work for Bull Watson, XXX.
1: I've heard about him.
5: We got a message for you.
1: Okay, what is it?
5: The boss heard you sold a lot of cattle to Fort Huachuca.
1: News gets around fast.
5: Watson's got the exclusive contract to supply the fort.
1: Well, now, it's funny the Army never mentioned that to me.
5: Well, it's sort of an informal contract. Nobody sells beef to the Army but us.
1: I have. And I'm hitting the trail with my herd first thing in the morning.
5: Watson ain't gonna like it.
1: I don't care what Watson likes. I'm going right down the Douglas Road to Crossbone Valley, up through Granite Pass and down to the fort. If Watson thinks he can stop me, he knows where he can find me.
5: I'm a warning you, Slaughter. Don't hit the trail with them cattle.
1: You through talking?
5: Yep, I reckon I am. From here on, we'll beat the idea into your thick head with a barrel of a .45. Get him, Ringo.
1: All right, stay where you are.
5: You're pretty fast with that thing.
1: Shut up and drop your irons. That's better. Now, the two of you hit the saddle and tell Watson for me that if he's going to try and stop that cattle drive, he'd better hire every gun slick he can get his hands on. He's going to need them. Oh, oh. Hold it. Howdy, Sheriff.
6: Well, good afternoon, Luke.
1: How's business?
6: I ain't never seen a time when the law business wasn't real brisk in Cochise County.
1: Yeah, I reckon you could keep busy and never get outside of Tombstone.
6: I could use about 5 more good deputies. Want to sign up, Luke?
1: Well, sorry. I've got enough trouble. But maybe I can throw a little more business your way. You interested in a fella named Bull Watson?
6: Very much, but yeah, he's a slick one. Every time I head south, he scoots back across the border.
1: Maybe we can lure him away from the border this time.
6: I don't see how. He usually sends a bunch of his gunslingers to do any dirty work that has to be done.
1: I figure to keep his gunslingers so busy that the boss will have to come up and finish the job.
6: You think you can get Watson out in the open, deal me in.
1: I'm trailing a herd of cattle to Fort Huachuca starting in the morning. I figured I'd have a little trouble with some of Watson's hands.
6: Want me to go along?
1: No, I'm starting out with my own men. I think we'll do all right at first. But day after tomorrow, when we go over Granite Pass, Watson should be ready to make his play. If he tries anything while we're going through that gorge, I'd like to have your help.
6: I'll round up a few men I can count on and meet you there. If I get my hands on Watson, it'll be well worth the trip.
1: All right. Meet me at the south end of Granite Pass on Thursday morning. I'll try to set it up so he'll come to the party. Okay, Wichita. Here's where we leave the road and take off through the hills. Let's get him turned.
2: Okay, Luke. Ha! Get on there! Ha! Get on!
1: That's got him going. Come on, let's ride on ahead.
2: Where are we going?
1: I want to take a look at Pistol Springs. The water's dried up there. We'll have to go 10 miles out of our way to get back to the river.
2: Luke, if you was to ask me...
1: I didn't.
2: Yeah, but if you was to... I don't think it's very smart. Two of us riding out this way when we might run into Watson... Bunch of his hands here.
1: Well, they say Watson never gets this far north.
2: He might.
1: He might, but the odds are all in our favor. The perfect place for him to try to stop us is when we go through Granite Pass. We won't be there till tomorrow.
2: Well, there's the springs.
1: Yeah, and plenty of good water, too. Our luck's holding out okay.
2: You want to ride on down there?
1: No reason to. Pull up in the shade of these big rocks. We'll rest the horses a minute, and then we'll head on back to the herd. Boo.
2: Yeah, I'm just as glad Watson is staying on his own side of the mountains. I'd hate to tangle with anybody in this mess of rocks and boulders.
1: It's pretty rough country, and it stays rough, clear through Granite Pass. We got a tough drive ahead of us.
7: You've gone as far as you're going, Slaughter.
2: Who's that?
7: Don't go for your guns. You're covered 9 ways.
1: Well, we were so darn careful, Wichita, but we forgot to look up over our heads.
7: I'm coming down, but don't move. There's a dozen guns around in these rocks.
2: That's too many for me. I get nervous when I'm looking at one gun.
1: Well, stranger... I've never seen you before, but I'd say offhand, you're Bull Watson.
7: That's right. And I'm here with my boys because you didn't pay any attention to the message I sent you in town yesterday.
1: I thought you'd follow up on that. But I didn't expect to see you so soon or so far from the border.
7: Well, never mind a polite conversation. Come on out, boys.
2: Hey, There's a mess of them, Luke.
1: Not as many as I figured. The rest of them must be farther south.
7: Toss your guns on the ground, both of you.
2: Do we do it, Luke?
1: We're pretty well outgunned. Got any other ideas?
2: Nope.
7: Now, let me tell you what happens next. You stay here with me, Slaughter, so pile off your horse. Your sidekick rides back and tells your men to turn that herd around and head back for Tombstone.
2: I ain't a-gonna do it.
7: If those cattle ain't heading another way in 10 minutes, I'll put a .45 slug right through the middle of your boss.
2: I'm leaving right now.
1: Don't worry about me, Wichita. Bring the boys back with you and clean out this nest of sidewinders.
2: Luke, this ain't no time for a grandstand play. You're liable to wind up with a big hole where your stomach ought to be.
7: Your friend Wichita's got more sense than you have, Slaughter. All right, get riding, mister, and get that herd turned.
2: I'm on my way. Get up.
7: Slade?
4: Yeah, boss?
7: You get your horse and trail him. If that herd ain't headed home in 10 minutes, just ride back and let me know.
4: Right, boss.
7: Sit down and relax, Slaughter. Your herd ought to be on the way back to Tombstone by now, and if it is, you're gonna be all right.
1: Pretty sure of yourself, aren't you, Watson?
7: Looks like I hold the winning cards.
1: We'll see about that. Here comes your boy Slade, fanning it like the devil was after him.
7: Well, now what's happened?
1: I'd say Wichita didn't do what you figure he'd do.
7: Well, one thing he did do is sign your death warrant, Slaughter.
4: Boss, there's a dozen of them right behind me.
7: Well, they're crazy.
4: They may be crazy, but there's plenty of them, and they're looking for trouble.
7: Well, we'll give them trouble, but first I got a little job to do. Stand up, Slaughter.
1: You're licked, Watson. You're outnumbered.
7: I'm not licked yet, but you're all through. I said I'd put a slug in you if that herd didn't head back for Tombstone, and I always keep my promises.
8: In a moment, Luke Slaughter of Tombstone returns. An expression you hear a lot is something to the effect that you can't have everything. It suggests a kind of responsible acceptance of life. I mean, not forever expecting some miraculous good fortune. And most of us don't. But there are certain youngsters who refuse to go along with that idea. Nearly every day they live, they experience miraculous good fortune. The youngsters, I mean, are the ones with cerebral palsy. The reason they experience wonderful good fortune so often is that, to many of them, just being able to take a step is kind of a miraculous good fortune. Or when, after years of training and struggle and therapy, when at last some little kid with cerebral palsy is able merely to lift a glass to his lips, well, that's having everything to that child. Somewhere in America, cerebral palsy strikes some child every 53 minutes, every day in the year. United Cerebral Palsy is fighting this ruthless, persistent crippler. Join that fight and give hope and heart to some little kid in one of the toughest fights on earth. Join the 53-minute march on cerebral palsy today. And now, Act Two of William N. Robeson's production of Luke Slaughter of Tombstone.
1: You want to give me back my gun and give me a chance to draw against you?
7: No, I don't.
1: I didn't think you would.
4: Look out, boss. Here they come.
7: Don, they got me. Let him have it, men. There's Wichita. I'll get him.
9: No, you don't. Drop that gun.
10: Oh, let go.
9: Drop it before I break your arm.
10: Slade, don't shoot. You'll hit me. Pistol whip him. Get him off of me.
4: Coming, boss.
10: Coward.
4: Hey, that was close.
10: Let's get out of here before we get killed. Come on, let's go, man. We're pulling out.
4: You're going to plug Slaughter?
10: No, let him lie there. I want him alive when we hit him at Granite Pass. Come on.
2: Hello. Hey, somebody really put a lump on your head.
1: Mm.
2: Come on, snap out of it, Luke.
1: We gotta chase him clear back across the border.
2: You ain't thinking very clear. I only left two men with a herd.
1: That's not so good.
2: You're darn right, Change. This bunch could circle around and hit the herd any time.
1: We'd better get back to the cattle. Get the boys together and let's ride.
2: You feel all right?
1: Oh, I just feel dandy. At least I've got a crease on my scalp instead of a hole through my middle.

0: Wichita, what are you trying to do?
1: I'm just trying to keep them critters calmed down for the night.
0: That singing of yours is just as liable to start a stampede.
1: I guess I'm really singing to keep myself calmed down. Because I don't like the idea of Watson and his bunch of coyotes somewhere out there in the dark.
0: I don't like it either. There's nothing to do but wait it out.
1: I told the boys to keep moving around the herd, not to bunch up.
0: Did you warn them about lighting cigarettes? You can see a match for a mile on a night like this.
1: Yeah, I told them. I hope they remember. One thing sure, nobody's getting any sleep tonight but the cook.
0: Well, it could be worse.
1: How?
0: There could be a moon.
2: Who done that?
0: Who's that?
1: Well, it sounds like Charlie. He was over that way.
0: Come on, get up.
1: Get up. Can't see a dead blamed thing. I hope my horse can.
0: Charlie, where are you?
2: Over here, Luke.
1: Oh, yeah.
0: What happened?
3: What happened? I started to light a cigarette, and some rattlesnake out there in that dark missed my head by an inch.
1: Dead blame it, Charlie. I told you not to.
3: I know, but I wanted to smoke. I forgot.
1: Well, you better swear off smoking till daylight, or you're liable not to be with us when the sun comes up.
0: Well, at least we know they're out there. We'll just have to be more careful.
1: We stand here gabbing, we're liable to draw some more fire.
0: Yeah, I reckon you're right. We better split up. Looks like it's going to be a long night.
1: What's your plan now, Luke?
0: Get up here on top of the hill. I want to look at Granite Pass before the cattle head into it.
1: Oh, you know Granite Pass like you know the back of your hand, Luke. You figure that's a place?
0: It's got to be. It's the one perfect spot to stop us between Tombstone and Fort Huachuca. You couldn't build a better trap.
1: And we're the bait. That is, if Watson's going to make another play.
0: He'll make a play. Here we are. Whoa, boy. There's a nice, tight little bottleneck if I ever saw one.
1: Yeah. Nobody's climbing up or down them walls. If we're heading into trouble, we'll find it straight up the middle.
0: We'll find it, all right. Take a look down there.
1: Where? Oh, yeah. Couple of them on that side of the road. There's some more up in the rocks.
0: There's some in that clump of trees. Watson brought in some more men. I can count about 15.
1: And there must be more hiding around somewhere. We can't fight that kind of odds and keep the herd moving, too.
0: No, I guess we can't.
1: Shoo! What a trip this has been. We have a gun battle. You get your skull cut open. Charlie almost gets shot. And now we run into a small army.
0: All we need now is to have the cattle stampede.
1: Ooh, don't even mention it. It'll happen.
0: Sure it will. I'm going to make it happen.
1: Luke Slaughter, you ought to get more sleep tonight. You're losing your grip.
0: Now, can't you see? That herd of ours will fill this pass from wall to wall. You get all our riders behind the cattle. Start them running through there. And we'll flush Watson and his crew out like a bunch of quail.
1: By golly, it might work. Yeah, but wait. Now, what happens when we get to the other end of the pass? They'll fan out there, wait for the cows to go by, and chop us down like ducks in a shooting gallery.
0: We'll just bottle up the other end of that pass and grab them as they come out.
1: You and who else?
0: The sheriff and a pack of deputies are riding out from town right now. I'm going over the mountain and meet them. You get on back and tell the boys what to do.
1: Luke, sometimes I wish you'd let me in on these things sooner. I'd feel darn sight more comfortable.
0: Everything worked out just about like I figured it would, Sheriff.
4: Hey, you're sure Watson's in there?
0: He was the last time I looked. And when he comes out, I want him. I owe him for a lump on my head.
4: Well, we better get ready. Pull up, men.
5: Oh, boy.
4: All right, men. Spread out across the pass. As they come out of the canyon, each of you pick a man and ride him down.
0: They'll be pretty busy staying out of the way of that stampede. But watch out for them. They're all professional gun slicks.
4: Any questions?
6: No,
4: good. Now scatter out and good luck to you.
0: Not a bit too soon, Sheriff. Look at that cloud of dust up in the pass.
4: Yes, sir. Now, how big a herd is it?
0: 90 head. And they're a spooky bunch of critters. Nothing stopping them once they really get started.
4: I think I can hear them now.
0: Yeah, here they come. And here come the gents we're looking for, fanning the breeze to stay ahead of the herd.
4: Get at them, men!
3: It's working, Luke. They're too busy running to put up much of a fight.
0: Look, there's Watson. Come on, let's get him. Up, boy, come on.
3: We're closing in on him. Look out, he's going
0: to
3: shoot.
0: I'll put a stop to that.
3: Just got it.
0: He's down, but he's still rolling around. Whoa,
4: whoa, whoa.
0: Watson, get on your feet.
6: I think you broke my shoulder.
3: Luke, here comes the herd.
0: Stick your foot in my stirrup, Watson.
3: But I...
0: Come on, I'll hold you up.

0: came close to getting caught in our own trap.
1: Yeah, Luke! It sure worked slick. Man, I never saw a gang rounded up as quick as Watson's bunch.
0: Yeah, the sheriff's men did a fine job. Now you can get the boys and round up our herd. When you've got them calmed down, we'll drive them on into the fort.
2: Looks like you win, Slaughter. While I'm at it, might as well thank you for saving me from that herd.
0: I didn't want you to get cheated out of what you got coming, Watson. A date with a rope at the territorial prison in Yuma.
3: Luke Slaughter of Tombstone, starring Sam Buffington, was written by Paul Pierce and directed by William N. Robeson. Editorial supervision by Tom Hanley. Supporting Mr. Buffington were Junius Matthews, Barney Phillips, Jack Edwards, Charles Seal, and Norm Alden, with music composed and conducted by Wilbur Hatch. Next week at this time, we return with...
0: Slaughter's the name. Luke Slaughter. When we meet up again, you can call me that. Luke Slaughter.

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Tonight's titles were Death Watch, Worth Its Salt, Heritage, and Drive to Fort Huachuca. 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Tune in next Wednesday evening, same time, same place, for another set of thrilling and awesome Western shows, here on Audio Theater. This is your host, James, saying thanks for listening. Until then, have a good one. This

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1: Look, baby, this is where we stay till tomorrow morning. Tomorrow morning, see?
2: What are you going to do with me?

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1: Everything clear, Wallace?
2: It's clear enough, Jim, but I don't like it much.
1: I don't either. Look, you're my lawyer, and I want you to keep your nose clean as much as you want it. But you got to take charge while I'm out of town.
2: How serious is this trouble?
1: Yeah, nothing really. In Gloverstown, some of the numbers guys are dipping in the till. And the punk operating the gambling joints is out of line. I'm just going over there, and I'm going to get a couple of boys to rough up a couple of those
2: guys. I don't want to know what you're going to do.
1: Nah, of course not, Counselor. I'll spare you the details. You just keep your eyes on things till I get back. Oh, while I'm gone, there's one little thing, Walter.
2: Oh?
1: Okay, Allie, come on in.
3: Hi. Did you tell him, Jim?
2: Now, wait. Jim, I thought we agreed I wouldn't have to see Allie again.
3: Who do you think you are, you shyster mouthpiece?
1: Shut up, Allie.
3: One more word out of him and I'll slap him around like I did before.
1: I said shut up. Now, it's for you, Walter. Remember this. Allie's still my kid brother, see? And while I'm away, you take care of him. Anything he wants. Anything he needs, understand?
3: I just hope you try to cross me up, Walter. I'd like a reason to slug you
1: again. I said shut up, Allie. Now, you got it straight, Walter? Now, you take care of the kid. Even if he kills somebody.

0: I'm in.
1: I'm in already.
0: Yeah. You'll sit down. What's on your mind, Ellie?
1: There's a cop named Ed Brannigan. I want you to get him transferred to the suburbs or something.
0: Just like that, huh?
1: Just like that.
0: Why?
1: To teach him a lesson, that's why. Just do it, that's all, Walter.
0: Look, Ellie, your brother Jim's organization has a very nice, shall we say, working relationship with the police. They're sensitive about it. So we don't push them around any more than we have to. We leave them as much dignity as we can.
1: Walter, I told you what to do when you do it. This cop, this Brannigan, brought me in on a drunken disorderly last night.
0: He arrested you? You didn't call me?
1: I didn't have to. The desk sergeant knew who I was, and he fell all over himself apologizing. He didn't seem to be worrying about dignity. And don't you either, Walter. Slap it to that cop.
0: You.
1: You don't dare say what you want to, do you, Walter?
0: Allie, Jim will be back in a few days. Why not wait till then? If he says all right...
1: I want that cop transferred, and I want it done now.
0: Look here, Allie, I'm a lawyer.
1: Nuts, you're a mouthpiece, a shyster, a crooked shyster.
0: Cut that out.
1: Make me.
0: Are you enjoying this?
1: Making you sweat?
0: If it weren't for Jim...
1: Sure, I know if it weren't for Jim. You've got to sit there and hate my guts, but remind yourself every minute that I'm Jim's kid brother, and be respectful to me.
0: What I remember is you stealing a car when you were barely in your teens.
1: That's what you remember.
0: Mm-hmm. That and a lot more of the same.
1: Well, what I remember, Walter, is you got me off each time. You said, yes, sir, and you saluted. And you got me off, shyster.
0: You little punk.
1: That's what I was waiting to hear. That's all. Now get that cop transferred. You hear me?
0: All right. All right, Ellie. That's enough.
1: Oh, and by the way, slip me a couple of hundred. I feel a big night coming on. Or can't you spare it?
0: 200? Sure. Sure, Ellie.
1: Boy, I bet you'd love to see me hurt. But you never will. Because whatever happens, I'll always have you to get me out of any jam. Isn't that right, Counselor?
0: Sure, Allie.
1: How about a scotch, Mike?
2: Oh, hi, Allie. I didn't see you come in.
1: I've been over by the door about 5 minutes.
2: Oh?
1: No, hold that scotch a minute, Mike. Huh? I've been over by the door and I've been studying. What do you think I was studying, Mike?
2: Well, I couldn't say.
1: I was studying Little Miss Innocence there.
2: Oh, that young girl?
1: That's right. Pretty young stuff.
2: Oh, yeah. I told her I couldn't serve her, Allie, but well, she wants to stay, so I give her lemonade.
1: The little lady must want to be picked up.
2: Yeah, some guys have tried. But I taught them to leave her alone.
1: She appreciate that?
2: No.
1: She didn't really want lemonade, did she?
2: Nah, she wants to feel big, Allie. She wants to feel important. I've been what you call protecting her.
1: You've been what you call saving her for me, Mike.
2: No, Allie, you know, she's pretty young.
1: What did you say, Mike?
2: Nothing.
1: Just remember who owns this bar.
2: I didn't mean nothing, Allie.
1: Sure you didn't. I'll take that scotch now, Mike. I'll take it over there beside the little lady.
2: Oh, sure, Allie.
1: And I think for the little lady, well, after a lemonade, a daiquiri. Nice and strong.
2: Sure, Allie.
1: Hello there, cutie pie.
3: Hello.
1: I got a surprise for you.
3: Oh?
1: I am a magician.
3: Oh.
1: Well, can you say anything but, oh?
3: I don't know.
1: All right, we'll find out. You see Mike, the bartender over there?
3: Yes.
1: Now, what would you think he's going to do?
3: Oh, I don't know. Yes, I do. I can tell you. He's going to come over here and tell you to get away from me.
1: Okay, that's what you say he'll do.
3: Mm-hmm.
1: That's because that's what he's been doing all night, right?
3: Yes.
1: Well, what I say he'll do, I say he'll come over here and put down a scotch for me, and for you, he'll put down a daiquiri.
3: Oh.
1: And I'll say, that's all, Mike. The little lady and I want to be alone. And he'll say, sure.
3: Oh.
1: And he'll go down the other end of the bar.
3: I don't believe it.
2: Here you are, Allie. Scotch and a daiquiri for the lady.
1: Thanks, Mike. Now, Cutie Pie and I want to be alone.
2: Oh, sure, Allie. Just call when you need something, Allie.
1: Well?
3: How did you do it?
1: I'm a magician.
3: No, I mean really, how?
1: Don't ask questions. I just figure if the little lady wants to see life, the little lady ought to be allowed to see life. Without some bartender lousing her up.
3: Well, thanks.
1: You got a name?
3: I'm Ann DeVillo.
1: Anything you need fixed?
3: I don't know what you mean. Oh. Oh, this drink tastes strong.
1: It's good for you. What I mean is that I'm a magician. And if there's anything you need, or maybe your family needs, why, just say the word and I'll wave my magic wand.
3: Well, if you could fix it up for my pop to earn a bigger profit.
1: What does your pop do?
3: Well, he's got a little business. It's construction work. He takes subcontracts, if you know what that means.
1: Well, I know.
3: From big contractors with buildings to put up or like that, and he does the plastering part.
1: And what's the name of his outfit?
3: DeVillo and Son. The son part's my brother.
1: DeVillo and Son. Hmm? Need a subcontract on construction for plastering work. It's as good as fixed.
3: Oh, you sound as if you meant it.
1: You'll see. Now, how's about some plastering work right this minute? Mike?
2: Yeah? Allie?
1: Two more.
3: You're going too fast, Allie.
1: You call this fast? Wait till we get near the airport around this next curve. Then I'll show you some speed.
3: I'm scared. Slow down, please.
1: The little lady says slow down. We'll slow down. Okay. You're a cute little trick, you know that? Where you been all this time?
3: Home.
1: Mama wouldn't let you out?
3: Oh, it's my father who wouldn't let me out. He's old-fashioned, my pop.
1: He'll get over it. What'd you do tonight, sneak out?
3: Well, we had a fight. He said he wouldn't let me go to the dance Saturday, so
1: you came out and found me. Well, baby, it's a good thing.
3: Except it's getting late.
1: So what?
3: Well, I'm afraid of what he'll say when I get home.
1: You just tell him he's going to have all the subcontracts he can handle. That'll shut him up.
3: Oh, you don't know my pop.
1: Watch. He'll be begging you to go out with me and stay all night so he can keep getting work.
3: You make it sound as if...
1: As if what, Kitty Pie?
3: As if I was... selling myself.
1: Well, don't you worry your head about it.
3: You're going too fast again.
1: Well, we gotta get there fast.
3: Where?
1: A place I've got.
3: Oh, please slow down.
1: I slow down once, that's enough.
3: Please.
1: I can handle a car, kid.
3: But I'm afraid.
1: Watch. Watch me take this curve. You kidding?
3: We've got to go back and see if we can help him.
1: Calm down.
3: But Allie, that man, he may still be alive.
1: Not a chance, Kitty. He went through the air like a dummy.
3: You've got to stop anyway.
1: Not Allie Glazer, no, sir.
3: But what kind of a man are you? You. Allie.
1: Huh?
3: Take me home, please.
1: No.
3: Please.
1: Maybe you haven't noticed, baby, but the right headlight's out. For all I know, there's blood or clothing or something on the front of the car. They can stop me on account of the headlight, and then I'm stashing this car out of sight.
3: All right. Don't take me home. Just let me off here.
1: Not on your life.
3: Allie! Please.
1: You're a witness, baby. You stay with me.
3: What are you going to do?
1: Hide.
3: But you can't hide forever.
1: I can hide till 10 o'clock tomorrow morning. I can dump this whole problem in Walter Wayland's lap.
3: Walter?
1: Wayland. He's a lawyer.
3: Allie?
1: Well, what?
3: Let me out, Allie.

0: Come on in. All right. Here's where we stay till 10 tomorrow morning.
1: But what are you going to do to me?
0: Keep you right here. You like it? The little apartment I have for when I got little ladies that want a powder their nose.
1: Oh, no.
0: You know, you could use a little makeup job yourself right now.
1: I don't. There's nothing I want but just to get out of here.
0: Look, you're starting to give me a pain. Now knock it off.
1: You hit that man and left him lying there on the street.
0: Okay, you asked for it.
1: Oh.
0: You want any more of that?
1: Please.
0: I said you want any more of that?
1: No. Please, no.
0: Because I don't mind giving it to you. You behave and I won't hit you.
1: I'll behave, Allie. I'll behave.
0: I think you better know what you're up against. Do you know who I am?
1: All I know is Allie.
0: What about my last name?
1: You didn't tell me. Oh, yes. When you were speeding away from the accident, I asked you to stop, and you said not Allie Glazer. Glazer?
0: Big Jim Glazer's brother.
1: Oh.
0: My brother owns this town.
1: I know.
0: You don't know everything. Not yet. Let me spell it out for you. At 10 o'clock, we're going to see Walter Wayland. He handles all my brother's legal affairs.
1: But
0: he handles the fixes, too. And this is going to be a fix.
1: But how can you fix it?
0: Don't ask me. Walter Wayland will take care of all the details.
1: But if he's a lawyer, I mean, it's one thing to maybe fix things, like political things, but killing a man, hitting a man with a car and running away.
0: That's enough. From now on, I hit you not once, but 5, 10, 15 times for every time you say I was driving any car that hit a man tonight. You understand?
1: Yes.
0: So, was I driving any car that hit any man?
1: No, Allie.
0: Well, that's better. Okay. Now, just to straighten you out, Walter Wayland will fix this because he has to fix it. Not just for money, but because that's what he's for. To fix things. You get that? All right. And I'm keeping you here, and later I'll take you to Walter's office because he may need you as a witness.
1: To what?
0: Well, the accident happened at 4th Street and Folsom Avenue. He might want you to swear I was miles away from 4th and Folsom. With you.
1: What if I didn't say that?
0: What if your father's company never got another subcontract?
1: Oh, you couldn't do that.
0: Couldn't I?
1: No.
0: Every construction contract in this town goes through my brother. Now, you see what you're up against?
1: Yes.
0: On the other hand, my brother might be very grateful to the father of a girl that proved I was 15 miles away from 4th and Folsom.
1: I see.
0: So what are you going to do?
1: I guess I have no choice. I mean, for myself, it's one thing, but for my pop...
0: Now you're talking.
1: I'll say you were with me and miles away.
0: Fine. But don't get just one idea fixed in your head. Maybe that won't be what Walter Wayland wants you to say.
1: What?
0: Maybe he'll want you to say that you weren't with me. Maybe he wants you to say you were at 4th Street and Folsom Avenue when the accident happened and describe the car and give the license number.
1: But how would that help you?
0: I didn't say my license number. Maybe Walter will pick somebody who's been giving my brother a hard time. Two birds with one stone.
1: Oh, my God.
0: What's the matter?
1: Don't you know? Do you mean you really don't know what's the matter? You killed a man. Go ahead and hit me. I don't care. You killed a man. It's bad enough to leave him lying there.
0: Stop saying that.
1: I don't care how much you hit me. I can understand wanting to get out of it yourself, but picking some other man and making me swear someone else did it, you... You're disgusting.
0: Through?
1: Yes, I'm through.
0: Fine. Because now I'm going...
1: And I'm getting out of here. No, you don't. Yes, let me go. No.

0: go, no. baby.
1: Oh, please. Oh, please leave me alone. Don't do that.
0: Where were you tonight?
1: With you.
0: Where?
1: I don't know. 50 miles away from Forth and Balsam.
0: If that's what Walter wants, that's where you were?
1: Yes. Yes. Don't hurt me again.
0: And if Walter wants you to say you were at Forth and Balsam and saw the accident?
1: I'll do anything you say. Anything Mr. Whalen says.
0: Fine. Let's get comfortable till 10 o'clock. And we'll go see Walter.
2: Well, Allie Glazer and the young lady. Sit down.
0: This is Ann DeVillo, Walter. Ann, tell Walter what you're ready to do.
3: I'll do anything you want me to, Mr. Whalen. But I don't like it and I don't want to.
2: I don't know what this is all about, but I certainly don't want you to do anything against your will, Miss DeVillo.
0: She wants to, all right.
2: I imagine, Allie, that means you've arranged for her to fix something or other for you by swearing falsely.
0: So what?
2: Well, I'm not going to be a party to it, whatever it is, Allie. And my advice to Miss DeVillo is not to swear falsely to anything.
0: Where do you get off of that stuff, Walter? Just remember, my brother Jim will be back in town in a day or two.
2: I guess you haven't heard, Allie. Jim's back already.
0: What?
2: Yes, he is. Now, Mr. DeVillo, you'd rather tell the truth than some falsehood, wouldn't you?
3: Yes, Mr. Wayland.
2: Well, you can start to do so in a moment. And I sincerely hope it will be very damaging to our friend Allie here.
0: Walter, have you gone crazy? If Jim is back, all I gotta do is pick up that phone and talk to him.
2: Oh, but you can't do that, Allie. You see, Jim got back at 4 o'clock this morning. And he was killed by a hit-and-run driver at the corner of 4th and Folsom.
4: 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If you don't keep quiet, I can arrange to cut that down to about 30 seconds. Take your choice.
5: Theater 5 presents the $245,000 smile. Our drama will begin after this message.
6: Take a look through these, Miss Johnson. They're really the cream of Acme Escort's crop.
7: Oh, now, this young man here, does he come close to the description I gave you?
6: Oh, let me see. Dark hair, brown eyes, height 5 feet 11, weight 170 pounds.
7: I'm sorry, Miss Townsend. He's too short and too light. He just won't do.
6: Oh, well, perhaps one of these others.
7: Here, now, this young man looks as if he might fill the bill.
6: Oh, I'm sorry. That's Mr. Fredrickson. He's leaving us next week. He's being married.
7: But I just want a young man for tonight. I won't need him after that.
6: Oh. There's no possibility that you might want to use him again after tonight.
7: None at all.
6: Oh. Well, the particulars are on the back of the photograph.
7: Fredrickson, Charles, 6 feet, 190 pounds, dark hair, brown eyes, 32 years old. Oh, Miss Townsend, he's not smiling in the picture. Does he have good teeth?
6: Huh? Oh, why, yes.
7: Then I think he'll do just fine.
6: Oh, very good. May I have your home address, Miss Johnson?
7: Don't bother to send a bill. I'll pay in cash. Now, this'll cover it, won't it?
6: Oh, yes, but don't you want Mr. Fredrickson to call for you at your home?
7: Well, since we've never met and I live alone, I'd really rather that I met him in some public place. Would you ask him to take a table in the Pompeian Room at 6:30 this evening? I'll recognize him from the photograph.
6: It's a bit irregular, but I'm sure it can be arranged.
7: Thank you very much, Miss Townsend. Oh, you're absolutely certain about the teeth.
6: Hmm? Oh, we call Mr. Fredrickson the man with the million-dollar smile.
7: I'm afraid it won't be worth quite that much to me, but it is very important to me that he have perfect teeth. You know, the kind that you can just look at and know that he's never had a cavity in his life?
6: Why, that fits Mr. Fredrickson to a T. Or should I say to a tooth? Please, forgive the little joke. I didn't realize you were so serious.
7: I am, Miss Townsend. Deadly serious.
8: Would you care for another, Miss Johnson?
7: I think I would, thank you.
8: Oh, miss?
6: Yes, sir.
8: Two scotch and sodas, please.
6: Certainly.
8: There's no reason to thank me, Miss Johnson. It's your money.
7: Oh, yes. Yes, so it is.
8: May I ask you a personal question?
7: Well, of course.
8: What's a lovely girl like you doing in a situation like this?
7: I beg your pardon?
8: I mean, hiring an escort.
7: Oh. Well, as I explained to Miss Townsend, I've just come to Los Angeles. I really don't know a soul, and I don't like to go to the theater alone, and I wanted to see the new comedy at the Playhouse. Do you think I can get tickets?
8: Oh, the Escort Bureau can. I'll just give Miss Townsend a call. And, well, that is if, now that you've looked me over, you think I'm suitable.
7: I'm almost certain that you'll be fine, Charles.
8: Almost?
7: Well, I have to admit that I'm still a little uncomfortable, but it hasn't anything to do with you personally.
8: Well, that's comforting to hear.
7: I mean it. In fact, I'm beginning to regret that this is going to be our one and only evening together.
8: Oh?
7: Miss Townsend told me that you're going to be married next week.
8: Oh.
7: Congratulations.
8: Well, thank you. It's a peculiar conversation for two people planning an evening together, isn't it?
7: Who knows? It may turn out to be a peculiar evening.
6: Here you are, sir. Two scotch and soda.
8: Oh, thank you, miss. Don't take my glass, please.
6: Whatever you say.
8: Oh, sorry. It's a habit I've had left over from my childhood. I can't resist ice cubes.
7: I'm sorry, Charles. You'll have to excuse me.
8: Oh, I hope my bad manners haven't changed your plans for the evening.
7: Not a single one of them. I just remembered a phone call I have to make. Excuse me. I'll be back in a minute. You wouldn't have left for the apartment yet.
9: Honey, I've got things to clear up here at the office. You've been looking over these gigolos for almost a week now. Why should tonight be any different from any other night?
7: Because I found him, that's why. Call Louis and tell him he's earning his $5,000 tonight. Harry, he looks enough like you to be your twin brother. 6'1", 190 pounds.
9: How old is he?
7: 32. Nice, dark, wavy hair and brown eyes.
9: Now, don't get too enthusiastic. He's not going to be around for that long.
7: Why don't you get over to the apartment and see for yourself?
9: You mean you're calling from the apartment?
7: Don't be silly. I'm in the Pompeii room. Can you be in the apartment in 20 minutes?
9: I'll try.
7: We'll try extra hard, pussycat. If I have to feed him another drink, he'll need to be carried out.
9: That comes later.
7: Okay. Okay, now I'll tell him I have to change clothes before we go out on the town. We'll be at the apartment about the same time you are, huh?
9: If I'm a little late, stall him. Wait a minute, honey. How are his teeth?
7: His teeth are fine. Now, will you head for home? Or can't you even be on time for your own funeral? I have to apologize for the way the apartment looks, Charles. It's just the hotel-type furniture, and I haven't had the time to fix it up.
8: Well, don't worry about it. I'm paid to ignore my surroundings and concentrate on you.
7: Oh, dear. Now, where did my key get to?
8: If you find it, it won't fit this door. The The nameplate says Owens.
7: Oh. Oh, Johnson was my maiden name.
8: Oh.
7: Here we are.
8: You're married?
7: Well, I was. I'd rather not talk about it. Now, why don't you get some ice and soda out of the kitchen while I go in and pick out a dress? Hmm?
8: Well, you're the boss.
7: You bet your life I am, Sonny. Now, if you're still there, Harry, I'll kill you. I've made my decision about the way I'm going to look, Charles. Now, what have you done about the way I'm going to feel?
8: Here you are.
7: To our one and only evening together.
8: Well, if you don't do something about getting dressed, we're going to have to spend it in a movie house.
7: Well, now, I'm not worried. Why should you be? Now, who could that be? What are you doing here?
10: Well, I was in the neighborhood and just thought I'd drop by. May I come in?
7: Well, of course. Oh, I'd like you to meet Mr. Fredrickson. Charles, this is Harry Owens, my ex-husband.
8: Oh, how do you do, sir?
10: Good to know you, Charlie. Bernice, I'd say you'd found yourself a very well set up young man indeed.
7: Oh, do you really think he'll do, Harry?
10: He'll do just fine.
8: I don't think I understand.
7: Harry and I have a very civilized relationship, Charles. He just wants to have a look at you.
10: That's all. Would you mind turning around for a moment, Charlie?
8: Not at all, but I...
7: Did you have to hit him that hard? Suppose you fractured his skull.
10: I hit him on top of the head. It'll look as if it happened in the accident.
7: What are you doing?
10: Turning him over.
7: Why? We can tie him up just as easily, just the way he is.
10: I want to have a look at his teeth.
7: You and your million-dollar smile. If you hadn't got the idea that you could sell anybody anything, we wouldn't be in this mess.
10: Well, we're in it, and the only way we're going to get out of it is to have the police believe they found my body. And if there's anything wrong with these teeth, I'm a dead duck.
7: Oh. How are they?
10: Perfect. They'll last him all his life.

0: sure they said this guy weighs 190? It feels more like 250.
1: You're out of shape. Say, I don't see why he has to go in my closet. Why don't we leave him in the middle of the living room where we can keep an eye on him?
0: Even with a gag in his mouth, he might make some noise when he comes to. Your closet's got enough clothes in it to muffle any racket.
1: Hey, those clothes cost a lot of money.
0: My insurance will pay for lots of new ones. $250,000 beautiful dollars.
1: $245,000. Don't forget your hired killer.
0: Okay. Once we collect, you can have all the clothes you want. Remember, for the next month or two, you're going to be getting by in your basic black. Did you buy the clothesline?
1: Been on the kitchen table for a week.
0: All right, keep an eye on him. I think I saw his eyelids fluttering.
1: Just take it easy, lover.
2: What do you think you're doing?
3: Harry!
0: Anything wrong?
1: He's coming too, pussycat.
0: Hello there, Charlie boy. You see this? It's a great big gun, and if you don't lie nice and quiet, it's going to put you to sleep again. Now put out the footsies. There we go. Yeah, the hands.
2: You won't get away with it.
0: Silence is golden. That does it. Now, over on your side. Put your nose against the bottom of the door and you'll get plenty of air. Can't have you coming to an untimely end. That's that. Another hour and Louie will be here and we can get him down the back stairs and into the car.
1: Lovely car. It's a shame to burn it.
0: Honey, we've been through this whole bit. There's no other way. If I don't disappear, I'll be in jail in a week.
1: Well, don't say it as if it were my fault. It was your idea to let that sweet little old lady buy part of your oil well.
0: How was I to know her husband was the district attorney?
1: That's not the point, Harry. All was before there was an oil well or a uranium mine. Even if you were selling the stock for more than it was worth. This was grand larceny, not fraud.
0: Which is exactly why we have to do this.
1: We could go to South America.
0: Hey, we've got extradition treaties now. Why the sudden change of heart? Has Charlie's charm gotten to you?
1: I'm not worried about him, Harry. I'm worried about you. What do you know about pulling off a murder? You've been a confidence man since you got your second teeth. You can't beat the gas chamber with $1 million smile.
0: I'm still living by my wits. I'm just living a little more dangerously.
1: Where are you going?
0: I'm going to mix you a drink. It's the best thing in the world for a case of cold feet. Hello. Oh, I'm sorry. Mrs. Owens and I were moving a trunk, but it can wait till tomorrow. I'm very sorry.
1: We were what?
0: Our guest. He's been kicking his heels on the floor or something. Well, we'll see about that.
1: Harry, you can't use the gun.
0: Can't I? All right, Buster. Listen to me and listen hard. If you play your cards right, you're going to live for another hour or so. But if you don't keep quiet, I can arrange to cut that down to about 30 seconds. Take your choice.
1: Water or soda, pussycat?
0: Water's okay.
1: Here you are.
0: Thank you.
1: Did you check on Charlie?
0: Yeah, I just did 10 or 15 minutes ago. He's not going anywhere.
1: What time is it?
0: 8:15.
1: Shouldn't Louis be here by now?
0: He said he might be a little late. What are you so anxious about? I thought you didn't want to go through with it.
1: I just want to get it over with.
0: All right. Take it easy.
1: Are you sure you thought of everything?
0: I always think of everything.
1: Wallet, driver's license, wedding ring. How do you know the wedding ring will fit him?
0: If it doesn't, who can prove it from the ashes?
1: Now, you won't forget to put your wristwatch on it.
3: Will you get off my back? I told you I've thought of everything. The whole plan was perfect when I thought of it, and it's still perfect.
1: You know what they say about the best laid plans.
0: Say, are you still trying to talk me out of this?
1: I wish I could.
0: Well, forget it. Everything's done. I've got my plane ticket, the fake identification, and all the money I'll need to sit still for 6 months in Mexico City.
1: Everything's done except killing him. How'll you feel about that?
0: That I don't have to watch. Besides, I don't have any alternative.
1: We haven't committed murder yet.
0: So what? We're guilty of kidnapping. Which would you rather get the death penalty for, kidnapping or arranging a murder?
1: All right, Harry. I'll go through with my end of it.
0: Good. You can start by throwing a couple of shirts and some underwear in my attaché case.
1: You could say at least please.
0: Please. And thanks for the drink.
1: Harry, will you please not do that?
0: It never bothered you before.
1: Well, it does tonight.
0: I'm sorry.
1: Will two shirts be enough?
0: Sure.
1: Harry!
0: For the love of Pete, honey, will you hold it down?
1: He's gone.
3: What? You going out of your mind? He can't be.
1: Look.
3: I checked the ropes no more than 20 minutes ago. He must have had a knife in his pocket.
1: Look under the bed, Harry. Yeah. He's got to be under the bed.
3: Yeah. He's gone.
0: He must have crawled along the window ledge and jumped onto the fire escape.
1: But don't stand there trying to figure it out. We've probably got about 1 minute to get out of here. What'd I do with my purse?
3: Oh, never mind your purse. I've got all the money.
1: Well, then let's get out.
3: Shut up!
0: Now, we're going to walk out the front door just as if we were going for a walk. If we run into anybody, we just give them a nice smile. Now, get hold of yourself.
1: I'm all right.
0: Then let's go.
1: Charles.
4: Hello, Bernice. Harry.
0: Well, come on in, Charlie. It's nice to see you again.
4: Thanks.
1: Harry, what kind of a nut are you? We gotta get out of here.
0: Don't you see what happened, honey? The knock on the head. He's still in a fog. As soon as he got out, he came back, just like a homing pigeon.
4: Not quite, Harry. I took time to stop at a phone booth. I thought running into me might hold you up just long enough for the police to get here.
1: Harry, there's no time for talk. We can still get out the back.
4: Oh, can you? And down 5 flights of stairs? Listen.
0: He's right. I don't understand it. Where'd you hide the knife, Charlie?
4: There wasn't any knife. You searched me before you tied me up, remember?
0: I don't understand
1: you
0: it.
1: You fool. You stupid, egotistical fool. The whole plan had to be just as perfect as your pearly white teeth. Don't you see what happened? He chewed his way out.

0: Theater 5 has presented The $245,000 Smile, written by Richard Holland and directed by Ted Bell. In the cast, Connie Lemke, Bob Dryden, Merrill Jowles, and Bryna Rayburn. Audio engineer Bill Sandreuter. Sound technician Ed Blaney. Original music by Alexander Vlasdotsenko. Orchestra under the direction of Glenn Osser.
1: Hey there. There we are.
2: Hi, fella. Can I help you?
1: Don't move. Don't come any near.
2: Okay. Whatever you say.
1: If you take one step across that roof, I'll jump.
2: Yeah. That's what a few of those jerks down there in the street want you to do. Jump.
0: Theater 5 presents

0: The guy standing there on the edge of the roof, the Hotel Phyllis roof, must have been about 10 feet away from me, I guess. Sandy-haired fella in his late 20s, I figured. Kind of an Ivy League type. Slight, dressed pretty good. I wouldn't have any trouble if I could get a hold on him, but from the way he looked at my cop's uniform, I could see that I'd have to go very easy. He didn't trust me. He didn't trust anybody.
1: Hey, fella? Did you hear me? Hey, you up there on the edge of the roof. Can you hear me?
2: Yes, I can hear you. But not very well.
1: I'd like to talk to you.
2: Go ahead, talk.
1: Well, I don't want to holler. Can I move up a bit, like, up to that vent pipe? Okay?
2: All right. To the pipe, but no further.
1: Hey, that's better. What's your name, mister?
2: What difference does that make?
1: Oh, it's red tape. I gotta make out a report. You know.
2: Well, if it's easier for you, I'm Jonathan Weldon.
1: Weldon, huh? Weldon. Jonathan Weldon?
2: Yeah.
1: Hey, don't I know that name? Like, you're a writer or something?
2: Or something.
1: Oh, sure, I know. I was reading about your father, Harry Weldon, in Sports Magazine. He's the guy that has the concessions, like, for hot dogs, programs, stuff at all these stadiums and the ballparks.
2: Yeah.
1: And you're a book writer, huh? Well, I'm pleased to meet you. I'm Charles Emery of the 17th Precinct. You can call me Chuck.
2: Not for long.
1: Oh, you don't want to say a thing like that, Mr. Weldon. That doesn't make sense. Here you are, a young guy. You're pretty helping, huh?
2: I suppose, Chuck.
1: Now, your old man is loaded. You're doing what you want, high-class work. It's not like he was some poor slob who didn't know where his next meal was coming from. Pal, you got everything.
2: Yeah, from your point of view, not from mine.
1: Something's bothering you,
2: Chuck,
1: huh?
2: That is the understatement of the year.
1: Well, what's in you, Johnny? You got girl trouble? Is that it?
2: Look, officer, if I wanted advice, I'd have gone on the couch. The city of New York isn't paying you to give me free analysis or psychological counseling.
1: Well, could be. But I think you need it. Now, I'm only a cop, but you give me a fair shake, maybe I can help you clear things up. How about it, huh?
2: Chuck, you're a good cop, but...
1: It's a long way down to that sidewalk, mister. Once you step off, you can't change your mind. So you better be plenty sure you want to take that step. Right?
2: Right, you're right.
1: Give me 5 minutes. Tell me what's bugging you. And maybe you'll feel different.
2: Don't edge up on me like that.
1: Don't flatter yourself. I got a wife and 3 kids, Johnny. I'm not going to wrestle with you on the edge of the roof. But I'll be glad to listen to you.
2: All right. I'll tell you why I'm here. Because I don't want to live anymore. My whole world is just disintegrated.
1: A dame, huh?
2: That wasn't the first thing. It started with my last book, The Gingerbread Motel.
1: Huh?
2: No one else ever heard of it either. Came out 2 months ago, the greatest reviews you ever saw.
1: Well, what's wrong with that?
2: Critics called it the season's greatest literary achievement. Sensitive, lyric, evocative.
1: Well, that's good.
2: Yeah, sure. So this morning, I went to see my publisher, David J. Bernstein.
3: Johnny, look at these reviews. L.A., Dallas, Cleveland, Chicago... Every one of them raves. That's quite a collection.
2: Yeah, Dave, I know. I've seen most of them, so... Well, I don't understand why you don't advertise more.
3: Well, advertising costs money, Johnny.
2: Yeah, but with these reviews...
3: Well, the critics like Gingerbread Motel, Johnny, but we're not getting a response to the warrant advertising.
2: Yeah, but a good book. You know, you have to tell the public.
3: It doesn't happen that way, Johnny. When a book sells, we advertise. When it doesn't, we can't afford to. Gingerbread Motel isn't selling. We'll be lucky if we get back your advance.
2: Well, guess I've been counting chickens. Gee, with those reviews, Dave, I thought I had a bestseller, maybe even a movie sale.
3: Forget it. Now, let's face it, Johnny. You're a great writer, but you're not a crowd pleaser. Now, if you could only learn to cater to the crowds, maybe you wouldn't be such a good writer, but you'd make a very good living.
2: Chuck, that's the way this happy day started.
1: Well, okay, Johnny, but just because you're not making $1 million, well, lots of guys don't. They don't kill themselves. You probably make more than me, and I got a family.
2: I know, but I need more. Just how much more, I didn't know until I met my girl for lunch.
4: I see, Johnny. At least I think I do.
2: Well, so, Sylvia, that's the way it seems to stand.
4: And you're sure that Bernstein was right?
2: Oh, Dave always tells me the hard facts.
4: And they evidently are all hard.
2: Oh, Sylvia, I know it's a disappointment.
4: Disappointment? Johnny, I don't measure our engagement in years, but in books and broken promises. There have been 3 of each.
2: Oh, darling, please. Let's not argue.
4: Oh, no argument. But time is passing. Fast.
2: Sylvia, I know it's not the way we planned, but we can get married today if you want.
4: And live on what? Your rave reviews? Johnny, I'm not ready for a Greenwich Village railroad flat.
2: Gee, I thought you were glad I was a writer.
4: Well, I am, Johnny.
2: Well, these are just things that can happen to a writer.
4: To you, Johnny. But not to me. I admit I like expensive things, living nicely. You have talent, Johnny, but it won't pay my bills.
2: I see.
4: But there is something you can do. You have a father. Make your peace with him. Work in his business and write on the side.
2: Oh, I doubt if Dad'll do it.
4: That's your only chance, Johnny. I'm going to be practical this time for both of us.
2: She handed me back my ring, Chuck. Gave me till the next day to get squared away with my father. Otherwise, we were through.
1: Dames. Well, Johnny, dames, like they say, are like trolley cars. You just wait for another.
2: Not like Sylvia. Beautiful. Beautiful, Chuck. I'm sensitive and the only woman I ever wanted to marry. That's why I swallowed my pride and went to my father's office.
5: That's the deal, Bunny. I either get the merchandise at my price or you lose the contract. Call me tomorrow. How's that for the old fist, Johnny, huh? A 25¢ off each hot dog. You know how much that means to me? Thousands. Well, Johnny, you're quite a stranger. What can your old man do for you?
2: Well, you once promised me a job, and I need it now.
5: Yeah, how come? Everybody tells me what a great success you are.
2: Oh, I am. Gingerbread Motel got great reviews all over the country.
5: Oh, come off it, Johnny. There's only one kind of success, the kind you can put in a bank. I told you that when you got out of college. Now, I still got a great business here, and it's yours if you'll knock yourself out working for it. That means 7 days a week and some nights, the way I did when I built it up. You got a lot to learn, crowd handling, commissary, accounting, buying.
2: I just want a job. I don't want to spend my life haggling over the price of Frankfurters. I mean, I figured that if I had a job, I could write evenings and weekends.
5: Forget it. I could hire plenty of clock watchers, Johnny. I want to take charge.
2: Dad, you don't understand. I want to get married, but I can't give up writing.
5: Then write something that sells, boy. You know, I tell you the truth, Johnny. They tell me I should be proud of you. I'd like to. I try reading your books, but I never finished one. They bore me, stupid. They got no guts, no excitement. Just like me, Johnny, you got to cater to the crowds, or they'll starve you dead.
2: I need help, Dad. Can I put it to you more plainly?
5: Yeah, Johnny. Sure you need help. So you can't make terms, especially with me. Nobody, but nobody dictates to Harry Weldon.
6: Chuck, I
2: walked around. I couldn't see any way out. That's why I came up here.
6: I want to die.
0: Still?
6: What's the point of living? I have nothing.
0: You got one thing, Johnny. Time. Give me 1 hour. One lousy hour.
2: What's that?
0: That's your public, Johnny. Yelling for your blood. There's quite a mob down there. Now, don't pay any attention, Johnny. Give me an hour. Please.
2: 1 hour. No more.

0: When I got Jonathan Weldon to give me his word not to jump off the roof of the Hotel Phyllis for 1 hour, I felt I'd won half the jackpot. I figured that all I had to do would be to get 2 other people to the Hotel Phyllis roof to talk to him. His father, Harry Weldon, and his girl, Sylvia Brett. I'm pleased to meet you, Mr. Weldon. Come on, this way. Your son's over here.
1: This is a lousy thing for him to have done. I'd like to get my hands on it.
0: Excuse me, Mr. Weldon, but if you're going to talk like that to Johnny, you might as well shove him off the roof personally. Now, you talk to him easy-like. And don't try to get too close.
1: Thank you, officer. I'll try my best.
0: Johnny? Johnny, your father's here.
2: Oh? Well, stay there. Stay right there.
1: Johnny, what do you want?
2: I want to die.
1: Oh, don't say that, son.
2: I don't get it. 3 hours ago, I asked you for a favor, and you practically told me to drop dead. I can't believe you care.
1: Well, of course I do, Johnny.
0: Johnny, he's your father.
2: Oh, maybe, but first he's Harry Weldon. Tough Harry Weldon, who can chisel a 0.25% off the wholesale price of hot dogs and force anybody, including his son, to do what he wants.
1: Oh, maybe I was a little rough on you, Johnny, but that's only because I thought you ought to face up to the facts of life. If I hurt your feelings, I'm sorry.
2: First, you kicked me in the teeth and...
1: I said I was sorry! Look... Your mother was soft and kind of sensitive. I guess it ain't your fault that you took after her, not after me. But I loved her, Johnny. And aside from my own personal feelings, it's all wrong to throw away the life that she gave you. Now, look, there are hundreds of people downstairs in 45th Street, and you're making nothing but a fool of yourself up here. Some photographers took my picture when the police pulled me through the crowd, and we're going to be spread all over the newspapers tomorrow. Now, right now, you make up your mind and tell me what you want.
2: I don't want anything from you.
1: That's ridiculous, Johnny. You got me over a barrel. You can make any kind of a deal you want for yourself.
2: Deal?
1: Yeah, I'll give you $1,000 to walk away from that edge. Well, $5,000. $10,000, Johnny. $25,000. Johnny, have a heart. All right, all right. $50,000. Think what it would mean to you. You could work in your books, get married if you want, or play around if you want. You wouldn't have to get up every morning with the rest of us slobs during a day's pay. All right, Johnny, $100,000 and a certified check. The officer here can act as a witness. If I don't come across, you can sue me.
2: That's your closing bid.
1: Johnny, that's quite a hunk of dough. I mean, it won't break me, but I'll miss it. But if you want more...
2: All my life you tried to buy your way, and now you think you can buy my life. My life has never been for sale, and it's not for sale now.
0: Johnny, your father's only trying
2: Get
0: to...
2: Get out of here. Get him out of here, Chuck.
0: I led Harry Weldon away, knowing that I had struck out. A couple of minutes later, Sylvia Breton arrived. I took one look at her and knew that she was a great reason for any guy to want to live.
3: Officer, I'm Sylvia Breton. Where's Johnny?
0: Over near the edge of the roof there.
3: Oh, poor Johnny. Officer, is it my fault? I mean, I didn't think he was so attached to me.
0: Now, look, miss, it's a lot of things all rolled up together, but maybe you can help him if you want to.
3: Of course I want to.
0: You just take it easy when you talk to him.
3: Yes.
0: Try to get him away from the edge of the roof. You got me?
3: I'll try. Hello, Johnny. Johnny, aren't you going to look at me? Oh, that's better. Do you know why I came here, Johnny?
4: Yes. Because the police brought you.
3: Oh, Johnny, that's not nice.
4: No, I suppose not.
3: I came to tell you I was sorry about this afternoon. You know I love you. We wouldn't have been so close for 5 years. At lunch today, I was just trying to be practical. I could be a millstone around your neck, Johnny. I'm not a thrifty housewife type. But If you think we ought to get married, Johnny, regardless of your financial condition, I'm quite willing.
4: Willing, but not anxious.
3: Oh, please, Johnny. If you love me, don't do this awful thing. I'd always feel guilty. My conscience would bother me till the day I died. It would be just too terrible. Oh, please. Come here. Kiss me and put the ring back on my finger.
4: That would be a little too easy, Sylvia.
3: Then you don't love me.
4: Not as much as I used to, perhaps, but enough to say goodbye.
3: Johnny!
4: Don't you see what that means, Sylvia? I'm giving you what you want most. I'm giving you a clear conscience. You're free, you're absolved of guilt. You can mourn me or not. Whatever makes the best impression on your friends, you've done your duty. I think you better go.
3: Johnny, please! Please, don't!
0: Hey, Johnny, I don't get it. Turning down $100,000 and a beautiful girl like that? Johnny, what do you want out of life anyways? You won't gain a thing by ending it all. You may wind up way ahead of the game. Okay, come on, Johnny, I'll buy you a drink. In the morning, you'll feel better.
4: I bet I would, maybe well enough to start a new book.
0: Oh, sure. Someday you'll hit your own jackpot in your own way, huh?
4: How do I get out from here?
0: Here, I'll give you a hand.
4: And no.
0: Oh, but Johnny, didn't you say...
4: Listen to them.
0: Who cares what they say?
4: I can't come down, Chuck. They want me. They want me to jump. The crowd, you hear what they say?
0: Johnny, take my hand. Come on, take my hand.
4: I couldn't beat them, Chuck. I never cared about them before, and now I can't break away. Now, don't try to grab me.
0: Take my hand, Johnny, huh?
4: I'm in their hands, Chuck. When I came out here, I put myself in their hands, in their care. Get away from me, Chuck. Get away from me.
0: And don't fight me, Chuck. Johnny!
4: Let me go! Johnny,
0: stop! He asked for your help down there. You down there in the streets. And you wanted his blood!

5 has presented Jump, Jump, written by Raphael David Blau, directed by Ted Bell. In the cast, Jack Manning, Ralph Bell, Gene Gillespie, Ian Martin, and Sam Raskin. 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Brock. Original music by Alexander Vlastotsenko. Orchestra under the direction of Glenn Osser. Executive producer for Theater 5, Edward A. Byron. We invite your comments. Write to Theater 5, Box 233, New York, New York. This is Fred Foy speaking.

0: Lou, I said to myself.
1: He's a genius.
0: What the theater needs is a good old-fashioned melodrama.
1: He's a genius.
0: The public is tired of symbolic plays where people sit in a sewer for three acts contemplating their navels.
2: He's a genius.
0: Lou, I said to myself, get yourself a real melodrama with a pretty, innocent young girl and a deep-dyed villain. I tried to get the top playwrights to give me a melodrama. I got stacks of unread manuscripts by unknown writers.
1: He's a genius.
0: Then I found it. The play I was looking for. I entitled it Melodrama. And now Melodrama is the biggest hit on Broadway.
2: He's a genius.
0: The biggest hit of the season. The biggest hit in years. It's making me $1 million.
1: He's a genius.
0: Lou, I said to myself, you're a genius.
3: Presents Melodrama.
0: Thanks for calling, Johnny. No, I haven't found a play yet. Spread the word around that I want a real melodrama. I tell you what, I'm just leaving the office now. I'll meet you at the Backstage Club in 15 minutes.
4: Hello, Mr. Darren.
0: You're not the type.
4: You're assuming I'm an actress.
0: Who else comes into a producer's office, especially without knocking? Write your name down and don't call us. We'll call you.
4: Have I asked you for a job?
0: What else would you want?
4: Plenty. Now, look, it'll take a few minutes to explain. It might even take a long time.
0: No, it won't, because I won't listen. I have to leave now.
4: Oh, look, you're looking for melodrama, aren't you?
0: Uh-huh. And I don't expect to get it from any actress.
4: Oh, how do I say it? Mr. Darren, I'm desperate. Oh, I know you're used to having people say they're desperate. I know it isn't a good approach, but look, Mr. Darren, when was the last time an actress came into this office not looking for a job?
0: Young lady, are you trying to pry into my private life?
4: I am deadly serious, Mr. Darren. I want a favor, yes, but I'm not looking for a job. Please, please listen to me.
0: What favor?
4: Give me 5 minutes.
0: I'll tell you what I'll do. I'm going to light this cigarette now, and you have until it's finished to tell me what's on your mind.
4: All right. Oh, my goodness, I better talk fast. In the first place, I'm not from New York.
0: Actresses never are.
4: I come from a little town upstate. I was the leading lady in the high school dramatic club, and everybody said I was good.
0: Every leading lady in every high school dramatic club is good until she leaves home.
4: I wish you'd stop talking and using up my time. Well, I started acting with a little theater group. A professional critic from Rochester said I was absolutely wonderful as Tina. You know, the girl who sucks her thumb throughout the two acts of Hope is a Crumpled Newspaper Blown by Vagrant Winds. All right. 4 months ago, my uncle's estate was settled and I got $3,500.
0: So you came to New York to play Ophelia.
4: So I came to New York to play anything I could get. But it wasn't easy. I tramped around from one producer's office to another, and I never heard a casting director say anything except, you're not the type. Everybody talks about how actresses have aching hearts. What we really have is aching feet.
0: Two more puffs and I'll kill this cigarette.
4: Oh, well, here, have one of mine.
0: All right, one more cigarette just because you're pretty.
4: Fine. And for heaven's sake, Mr. Darren, don't puff so hard. What I want to tell you about is something that started one day in the corridor right outside this office. I'd been waiting to see you for 3 hours, Mr. Darren, and finally I left. Well, a man who had also been waiting caught up with me in the corridor. He was tall and tailored, and he had blue eyes and light hair and a sandy mustache. And, well, naturally, I believed him when he said he was an actor because he had an English accent.
5: I beg your pardon, miss.
4: Oh, yes?
5: I gather we're fellow thespians.
4: I'm looking for a job as an actress, if that's what you mean.
5: I gather that. You may have wondered why I was hanging about so long in Lou Darren's office.
4: Well, I suppose you were looking for a job just like me.
5: Oh, my goodness, no. Lou and I are old friends. Perhaps it isn't modest, but it's a simple statement of fact that I don't have to beg for jobs in theater. As a matter of fact, I'm Dick Appleton.
4: Oh, is that so?
5: Yes. To tell you the truth, I was studying you there in Lou's office. I believe you may be exactly the type I'm looking for.
4: For what?
5: For lunch, to start with.
4: Mr. Appleton, I'm not in the habit...
5: Oh, please, I don't want you to misconstrue my motives. Fact is, I'm engaged in a theatrical venture. That's all I can tell you now. But if we have lunch together, if we talk together for an hour or so, I'll know by the end of that time whether you're the young, fresh talent that I'm looking for.
4: You mean to act on the stage?
5: Exactly. Lunch?
4: Lunch? It was a good lunch, and I found Dick Appleton very easy to talk to, mostly because what we talked about was me. But by the end of the lunch, I still had no inkling as to whether he was pleased with me or not. Over coffee, though.
5: Well, you are an interesting person, Miss Biddle. What I don't see is how you managed to live here in New York.
4: Well, I do have a little money.
5: Oh?
4: Yes, but it's discouraging when no producer seems to take me seriously.
5: Yes, of course. I don't suppose you have much money.
4: My uncle left me $3,500. You know, I was wondering whether I ought to go to a dramatic school.
5: Oh, I doubt that you need to. $3,500, you said?
4: Mm-hmm.
5: Well, I don't suppose there's much of that left.
4: Oh, about $2,500.
5: Ah, $2,500. Then you can sustain yourself during the rehearsal period.
4: Would you say that again?
5: Oh, sorry, my dear girl. Here we are. I've been talking for an hour, and it's obvious to me that you're enormously talented.
4: Golly.
5: You have incandescence.
4: Oh, I've seen that word in drama reviews.
5: You have luminosity.
4: I have?
5: Indeed, you certainly have. Now, let's get down to business. I'm associated in the production of a new play by... Well, I'm not at liberty to say who the playwright is yet.
4: Oh, of course.
5: But he is one of our really fine modern playwrights. The play is symbolic. It's all about a girl surrounded with abnormal uncles and aunts, cousins and brothers and sisters, you know, who runs away to find sanity by living in a sandbox.
4: Oh, the sandbox is symbolic.
5: I knew you had a quick mind. And the writing itself, stark, almost incoherent.
4: Oh, it sounds wonderful.
5: Oh, it is. I'm sure it'll run 2 years. Now then, I want you to play the girl.
4: The lead?
5: The lead. But I don't want to unveil you to my associates until I've coached you for some time.
4: Oh, I'll do anything you say.
5: Splendid. Now, I have a small apartment here in the city. I live in Bucks County, actually. Now, if you'd come to that apartment each day...
4: Starting when?
5: Starting now.
4: Let's go. For 2 weeks, I rehearsed in that apartment. Mr. Darren, you have no idea how exciting and demanding he was. Why, sometimes he'd have me read one line over and over again, different ways, for an hour. Oh, he seemed to know an awful lot about acting.
2: Wait a minute, my cigarette's out.
4: I know, I noticed. But I hope you're going to listen to the rest of it.
2: I am, yes, and I'll tell you why. This man said he was a good friend of mine.
4: Yes?
2: I don't know anybody named Dick Appleton.
4: I'm not surprised.
2: He acted as if he were well known in the theater. I can say with authority that there's no Dick Appleton in the theater.
4: I'm not surprised at that either.
2: Who was this guy?
4: Will I go on?
2: Yes.
4: Well, as I say, he rehearsed me hard for 2 weeks. He criticized my walk, corrected my diction, told me that all my life I had been sitting down and standing up without really knowing how to do these things. Well, then one day when I arrived at the apartment...
5: Oh... Hello, Mary.
4: Good morning.
5: Come in, won't you?
4: Right. Well, shall we start?
5: Ready, Mary. I don't know.
4: What's the matter?
5: I just don't know how to tell you this.
4: Oh, dear, something's terribly wrong.
5: It certainly is. Here, I've made you put in your time here for 2 weeks. Really, I feel I ought to pay you for it.
4: I don't understand.
5: You know what an angel is, of course.
4: Oh, sure, the backer of a play, the man who puts up the money.
5: Well, that's one way of saying it. My way of saying it this morning is that an angel is a devil.
4: Well, I think you'd better explain.
5: Sit down, won't you?
4: All right.
5: Now, naturally, I have a backer for this play we've been rehearsing. I've put in a good deal of my own money, but I did need the backer's money, too. Now, the playwright trusts me implicitly. And when I told him about you, he said he'd take my word for your talent. But... the backer.
4: I see. The backer doesn't want me?
5: The backer insists on a big name star.
4: Oh, dear.
5: Either I agree to cast a star, in which case you don't get the part, or I insist on you, in which case the play doesn't go on.
4: There isn't any other way of getting the money?
5: Not quickly enough, no. Oh, wait a minute. If I sold my telephone company, should... I know. That'd almost make it, but we'd still need another $2,000.
4: Oh.
5: $2,000.
4: But I have $2,000.
5: Oh, no, Mary. I couldn't take
4: your
5: money.
4: Look, there isn't anything wrong with an actress investing in a play, is there?
5: Well, no, it's done all the time, of course, especially when the actress is going to star in the play.
4: Well, then...
5: Oh, Mary, I hate to do
4: But don't you see? You're doing me a favor.

He didn't have to tell me to dream about opening night. I did nothing else from then until the next morning when I returned to his apartment. I knew, or at any rate I thought, that yesterday he had put down the deposit on the theater. Oh, I was so excited. I was an actress. I was going to be a star. Well, when he didn't answer my knock, I tried the door. It opened. So I walked in. The apartment was vacant. All the furniture was gone. Dick Appleton was gone. And my money was gone.

0: Well, Miss Biddle, that's a very interesting story, but I don't see what it has to do with me.
1: Mr. Darren, the story is not finished yet.
0: You said you were going to ask me a favor.
1: That's right.
0: What is it?
1: Well, you'll have to hear the whole story first.
0: I'm overdue at the backstage club.
1: You haven't been interested in what I've been telling you?
0: I've been very much interested. When somebody wants a favor and tells me a long story, finally ending with the information that her money is gone, I get suspicious.
1: Uh-huh. You're afraid I'm going to ask you for money.
0: That's exactly what I'm afraid of.
1: Well, I won't keep you in suspense about that. I am going to ask you for money.
0: It's time for me to leave for the backstage.
1: No, the rest of the story doesn't take long, and I can assure you that you're going to want to give me money when I'm finished.
0: Is this some kind of blackmail?
1: No.
0: Oh, well. I'll admit you've got me interested. Go ahead.
1: Well, I was left with less than $500. And you can't live long on that amount in New York. Of course, I tried to locate Richard Appleton. But the police told me there was no such person in Equity or the League of New York Theaters or in the Bucks County telephone book. I don't suppose Appleton was his real name anyway. He was gone with my money, and I didn't think I'd ever see him again. Then, just this morning, I went into a cafeteria on 23rd Street, and there he was, sitting alone at a table having breakfast. He didn't see me until I'd taken a seat opposite him.
2: Excuse me, here, let me get that tray out of your way, miss. Oh.
1: Oh. How do you do, Dick?
2: I beg your pardon?
1: I'd like my money back.
2: I'm afraid there must be some mistake. We can start with the fact that you called me, Dick, wasn't it? Actually, my name is Mortimer.
1: Mm-hmm. I don't imagine your name is Mortimer any more than it is Dick, and I don't care what your name is. I want my money.
2: Say, miss, are you quite sure you're all right? Perhaps I should call a doctor or...
1: Perhaps I should call a policeman.
2: Really, I don't know what this is all about, but by all means, let's untangle it, shall we? If you're looking for a policeman, there's one over there.
1: Oh, where?
2: Right behind you.
1: Oh, well, then... He had tricked me. There wasn't any policeman there. He was just getting me to turn around. And now, there he was running away from me, and I was screaming at the top of my lungs. But you know what New York is like. As soon as I screamed, "Stop thief," everybody in that cafeteria hunched over their coffee and pretended not to hear me. So I had to chase Dick Appleton myself. Well, he knew I was after him. He ran down the street, turned the corner, but he never got very far ahead of me. I didn't waste my breath. I knew no one would help me. But he turned another corner, and when I reached it, I was just in time to see him running up the steps of a brownstone house. And I pounded up the stairs after him. The nameplates on the doorbell revealed only one with the initials R.A., Roger Amster, and 2B. Well, I took a chance, and I went to 2B.
3: Yes, who is it?
4: Exterminator.
3: Oh, good.
2: Oh.
1: I think I'm in better condition than you are, Mr. Appleton. Hamster, or whatever it is. If you want to start running again, I can chase you all over town, but sooner or later you'll have to give me my money.
2: Well, I guess the jig is up, eh? Why don't you come in?
1: No, thank you. Look, if the money is in this room, please go get it and bring it here to the door. If you have to go out to the bank for it, I shall go with you.
2: And if I've spent it?
1: If you've spent it, you'll go with me to the police.
2: Look, Betty, you may be able to outrun me. But really, I...

0: am taller and stronger than you are. Oh. Now, what are you going to do?
1: Oh, I'm going to walk right past you and out of here.
0: I think not.
1: Now, listen, you let me go.
0: To the police. Do I look like an idiot?
1: I'm leaving.
0: Are you real?
1: Oh, yes, I... Oh, you wouldn't.
0: Rather a pretty little knife, isn't it?
1: Oh, no.
0: Very sharp, too. Quite valuable. Not merely because it has a jeweled handle.
1: Oh, you wouldn't dare use that knife.
0: I'm afraid that's only your opinion.
1: Oh, I'm getting out of here.
0: Oh, no.
1: No! Stop it! No! Stop it! Oh, my God.
2: Are you trying to tell me you killed him?
1: Yes, Mr. Darren.
2: When was this?
1: I told you. This morning.
2: This morning? Wait a minute. How do you know he's dead?
1: Well, I didn't leave right away. I examined him. Do you want me to go into detail?
2: No.
1: Look, if he'd been alive, I would have called an ambulance.
2: What have you been doing since this morning?
1: I've been walking around the city trying to think what I should do. And anyway, around 2 o'clock this afternoon, I called the police and I told them a man had been murdered and where they could find the body.
2: You didn't tell them who you were?
1: No, not then, but I'm going to. When I leave here, I'm going right to the police station.
2: I've never heard of anything like this.
1: I'm sure you haven't.
2: But why did you come here? What have I got to do with you or with that Appleton or whatever his name is?
1: I told you I had a favor to ask of you.
2: You told me more than that. You said you were going to ask for money and that I'd give it to you. Well, I won't.
1: Won't? Not even when it means hundreds of thousands of dollars in your pocket for a relatively small investment?
2: What are you talking about?
1: Mr. Darren, you've been looking for a melodrama. And I need money for my defense. Now, haven't I given you a good plot for a melodrama? And isn't that worth the money to you that my lawyer will ask?
2: Well, you're going too fast for me.
1: Look, I don't claim I've told you the whole play. But what happened today brings us up to a good first act ending. Mr. Darren, at the end of the first act, the girl comes to the producer and asks for money, just as I've asked money from you, for the defense.
2: It's not a bad first act.
1: All right. Now, suppose the producer helps her. Suppose you shielded me, hid me, while the police were looking for me, while you were looking for proof that I did it in self-defense.
2: I think you've got something. Listen, there's a playwright I know, and if I can get him on the phone, he'll be over here in half an hour, and you tell him everything you've told
1: that,
2: me.
1: That won't be necessary, Mr. Darren.
2: Huh?
1: Mr. Darren, you have been trying to get every big playwright in town to write you a melodrama, is that right?
2: Yeah?
1: But you ought to know that nowadays, big-name playwrights are interested only in one thing. In those plays about girls who suck their thumbs or sit in sandboxes. Mr. Darren, would you please tell me why you never read your unsolicited manuscripts from unknown playwrights?
2: What are you talking about?
1: Just a minute. Is that your pile of unsolicited scripts? Excuse me a minute. All right, now let's see. Here it is. Now, here is a play you've had in your office for exactly 4 months, Mr. Darren. You've apparently never read it, but you know something? Just now, you found the first act awfully interesting.
2: Melodrama, play in three acts.
1: By Mary Biddle, that's me. It'll make you $1 million, Mr. Darren. It'll make you a genius.

0: Theater 5 has presented Melodrama, written by Robert Sanadella and directed by Ted Bell. In the cast, Rosemary Rice, George Petrie, and Lon Clark. 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Original music by Alexander Vlastotsenko. Orchestra under the direction of Glenn Osser. 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We invite and will appreciate your comments. Please write to Theater 5, New York 23, New York. This is Fred Foy speaking. This has been an ABC Radio Network production.
1: 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This is Adam saying, thanks for listening. Till then, have a great one.
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0: Good evening. 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

0: Come in. Welcome. I'm E.G. Marshall. Oh, memory, thou dear deceiver, thou precious liar, without thee, how could one ever bear the past? Poetry aside, isn't it memory that gets us off the hook? After all, we don't lie. It's our memory that takes certain liberties with the truth. Who among us is brave enough to want to remember the past exactly the way it happened?
1: Morning, Lydia. How can I help you?
2: You know that robbery last night, Sheriff? $50,000 was taken?
1: Yeah.
2: Well, I've come here to make a confession. I did it.
1: Oh, come on, Lydia. It's too early in the day for jokes.
2: I was the one who robbed the safe, Sheriff.
1: Lydia Prentice, are you crazy? You? You a safe cracker?
2: Right here in this bag, Sheriff, the money. $50,000. Count it.
0: Our mystery drama, Killer's Appointment, was written especially for the Mystery Theater by Sam Dam and stars Marion Seldes. It is sponsored in part by Buick Motor Division and Anheuser-Busch Incorporated, Brewers of Budweiser. I'll be back shortly with Act One. Love, it is said, gives a woman full stature. And if that's true, some women must be 10 feet tall. They are the women for whom love is all. Love is enough. Love is both the meaning and the purpose of existence. How marvelous to be able to love like that. How wonderful and how terrible. 20 years ago, 19-year-old Lydia Prentice was sitting in her mother's kitchen.
3: How do I love thee? Let me count the ways.
2: Lydia, you've been late for work.
3: I love thee with the breath, smiles, tears of all my life.
2: It isn't as if Herb is making enough to support
3: and
2: the two
3: God
2: of you.
3: And if God choose, I shall but love thee better after death.
2: Oh, there's no point in talking to you.
3: I'm sorry, Mama. What were you saying?
2: Honestly, Lydia, you can be so provoking sometimes. Now, a body is trying to talk sense to you, and you sit there mumbling that silly poetry.
3: Isn't silly poetry, Mama? It's a prayer, and I say it every morning.
2: A prayer?
3: Yes, Mama. I say it because that's just the way I feel about Herbert. As if the poet who wrote it was looking into my own heart and my soul.
2: Oh, my little girl that never grew up.
3: I am grown up, Mama. I'm 19. And I'm going to be married tomorrow.
2: But you live in a fantasy world.
3: Honestly, Mama, I don't know what you're talking about.
2: Of course you don't. But I know. I know in my heart that I haven't prepared you for marriage.
3: You haven't been like a lot of mothers in this town. You did tell me the facts of life.
2: Oh, those aren't the facts of life, honey. That only has to do with nature and such. But there are real facts of life.
3: Like what?
2: Oh, like money.
3: Oh, I don't care about money, and neither does Herbert.
2: Oh, that's only true at 19. You'll be 30, 40, 50, and maybe then you won't care about anything else. Oh, darling, life is more than poetry, more than beautiful flowers. Life is pain and disappointment. The world is a cruel place.
3: Not my world. My world will be Herbert and me. And our children, our folks, and our friends. Oh, Mama, it will be glorious. You'll see.
2: Oh, I hope so.
3: Herb and I are satisfied with just each other. And books and music.
2: Are you sure Herbert will be satisfied with that?
3: Mama, Herbert chose me. He could have had Carolyn Jordan.
2: Now, darling, you don't know that for a fact.
3: Oh, the whole town knows it. She had her cap set for him. Not just her cap. That mansion on the hill, that sports car.
2: All right, all right. Maybe you're right.
3: I am right. That's why I say my prayer to love every morning. And that's why I'm so thankful. I know it doesn't happen to everyone. Not every girl gets a man like her.
2: I guess not. Oh, now, who do you suppose this can be? Hello?
4: Is that you, Jenny?
2: Yes?
4: I didn't recognize your voice. This is Tom Garrity.
2: Oh, good morning, Tom.
3: Is that the sheriff?
4: Is Lydia still there?
3: What's he calling us for?
2: Do you want to talk to her?
4: No. Jenny.
3: What does he want?
2: What is it, Tom?
4: I guess it's better if you tell her.
2: Tell her what?
4: Herb. Herb Larson.
2: Yes?
4: Well, we're holding him here.
2: Where?
4: In the jail.
2: What for?
4: Robbery. Assault.
2: Oh, you can't be serious.
3: Mama, what is it?
4: I'm afraid it's very serious. He stole $50,000. Almost killed old Jerry Koopman.
2: Oh, but Herb could never do a thing like that.
3: What could Herb never do?
4: Well, seeing as how he and Lydia were scheduled to get married tomorrow, I think she ought to know about it. Don't you?
2: Yes.
4: Goodbye, Jenny. You better tell her.
2: Yes, I'll tell her.
3: Tell me what, Mama? Tell me what? No, Sheriff. No!
5: Sorry, Lydia. Who else but Herb would have known there was that much money in the safe last night?
3: Please, Sheriff.
5: Herb's the only one who knew the combination of the safe.
3: Herb didn't do it. I know he didn't.
5: Herb spends a lot of time there nights going over the books. So he knew that at 10 o'clock regular, Jerry Koopman, the night watchman, has himself a sandwich in the utility room.
3: But you can't prove that.
5: So Herb was able to sneak up behind him, hit Jerry on the head, and make it look like a professional job.
3: Sheriff, it's just a mistake. I know, Herb. It's a mistake.
5: It's a mistake, all right. Evidently, Herb didn't know that the money had all been registered. Every one of them bills is recorded. That money is going to be too hot to spend.
3: Oh, Sheriff, Herb is innocent. I tell you, Herb is innocent.
5: Well, I didn't expect you to say anything else. But just between you and me and off the record, you've got to get him to confess.
3: Confess to a crime he didn't commit?
5: If he confesses and tells us where he hid the money, we could maybe be talking in terms of 3 to 5, 5 to 7.
3: Five to seven what?
5: Years in jail.
3: 7 years in jail?
5: What are you getting so excited about?
3: I don't want to hear another word. Do I have the right to see him? Why, Herb? Why?
6: Oh, my poor darling.
3: What are they trying to do?
6: What? It doesn't matter. It's what it will do to you.
3: Well, we'll fight it.
6: It isn't any use. Everyone is convinced I'm guilty.
3: Well, I don't care about everyone. I believe in truth and I believe in justice.
6: Oh, Lydia, it happened to us now, the day before
3: we'll be married. I promise you.
6: It's no use, Lydia.
3: You'll not go to jail. I don't care how many voices are raised against you. One voice will be raised for you, and that's the only voice that counts. The voice of God.
6: Oh, Lydia, don't.
3: Don't what? Don't believe it? Well, I do believe it. God isn't just something to talk about. He is here. He is with us all the time. Let's pray to him. He'll not let an innocent man go to jail.
6: Lydia.
3: He will not let an innocent man be branded
6: Lydia,
3: a common criminal.
6: Listen. Just don't say anything for a minute and just listen. I'm not an innocent man.
3: Herb.
6: Last night, I stayed late at the plant.
3: I know, darling. You've...
6: Please, don't say anything. Please. It was 10 o'clock. I closed the ledger. I walked out of my office, past the utility room. The door was open. He was sitting at the table, old Jerry, his back toward me, eating a sandwich. That Polish sausage, that kielbasa, smelled so good.
3: Herb.
6: I said to him, how about giving me a hunk of that? But he kept on eating. He didn't even turn around to see. Then I remembered how deaf he was. You know, his walking stick, you know, that heavy one, it was lying on the floor behind his chair. I picked it up and I I brought it down on his head. He just slipped out of his chair on the floor, you see. And then I walked down to the hall into Mr. Jordan's office, and I opened the safe.
2: You didn't.
6: And I took out the $50,000.
2: Don't say any more.
6: I have to save the rest. I hid the money in, you know, the old elm tree near the lane to the lake where we carved our initials.
2: Why? Why?
6: I don't know.
2: Well, there must be a reason.
6: I don't know. Something made me do it. Something deep down inside me, something I never dreamed existed.
2: No, Herb. What you're telling me now, it can't be true.
6: You don't want it to be true, Lydia. I don't want it to be true either, but I did it. Without thinking, I knew I was going to do it. I didn't try to stop myself. It was as if I was standing outside my own body watching a stranger commit that crime, and I didn't try to stop him either.
3: Herb, you're not well. This monstrous accusation has made you ill.
6: Why? Why don't I stop lying to you and lying to myself? I wanted to do it for a long time.
3: Don't say that.
6: Maybe I'm just sick of just being a bookkeeper, a nobody.
3: You're not a nobody.
6: Suddenly I wanted money. I wanted it so bad. I was willing to risk anything. Everything. And I did.
3: Oh, Herb.
6: It was a fit of madness, I guess. Now it's gone. I see now what I've just thrown away. I've destroyed my whole life. For what? Something I don't want. I don't want that money. I want us to be married. I want to have a job, a home, children. That's all I want. What can I do?
3: Herb, listen to me. Listen. You'll have those things. You and I will have them together.
6: Oh, please, Lydia. You're the most wonderful woman in the whole world, but it's over. I'm guilty.
3: No, you're not. If you think about it carefully, you're not guilty.
6: I'm the one that almost killed Jerry Cooper.
3: No, you're not the one.
6: I opened the safe. I stole the money.
3: No, you didn't. Someone else did.
6: Someone else? Who? Who?
3: Me.
0: Lydia? Our shy, ethereal Lydia? Our young, idealistic Lydia? She hit old Jerry Coopman over the head? She stole the money from the safe? How? It's true that still waters run deep. However, this seems to be a stream that has no bottom. But it does have a second act. And I'll bring it here in just a few moments. Things are not always what they seem. Dross may be passed off as purest gold. Indeed, it frequently is. The sweet may be only a thin patina that is laid over the bitter. Indeed, sometimes misfortune even turns out to be a blessing in disguise. How do you figure, Lydia Prentice?
6: You? How can you say you robbed the safe?
3: Because I did it.
6: Oh, Lydia, please don't you fail me. All I have left. Don't let this destroy you.
3: You must listen.
6: No. Not when you say you bludgeoned old Jerry and you robbed the safe because...
3: Because why?
6: Because, I'm not crazy. I did it.
3: Herb, I'll confess. I'll go to jail.
6: What have I done to you?
3: You must not be convicted.
6: There's no way you can prevent that.
3: I'm showing you a way.
6: I don't understand.
3: I will confess.
6: But you didn't
3: Herb,
6: do it.
3: Herb, I did it.
6: You're crazy.
3: Look, can we consider the facts? You're convicted. You go to jail. 3 years, 5 years, whatever. You're branded. You're a criminal. And it follows you for the rest of your life.
6: Lydia,
3: you mustn't interrupt me. Now, you have a skill. It concerns figures. the handling of money. It's what you do best. It's the career you want.
7: Lydia, what are you saying?
3: Just a few more words and I'm finished. You'll come out of jail, and they'll say that you've paid your debt to society. But we know that isn't true. Who will ever give you a job handling money again? No one.
6: Please don't say any more.
3: You'll still be in your 20s, and your life, your active, productive business life will be over. But this way...
7: Which way?
3: The sensible way, I go to jail. It doesn't matter to me. All I want to do is be your wife.
6: I can't let you take the blame for what I did.
3: I want to. I'm your Lydia. Your Lydia. You and I are in love. We're like one. And if you did this thing, then I did it too.
6: I won't even talk about it.
3: You say you don't know what came over you. Why you did it. Herb, you did it for me. You wanted to make our life together easier. Now, which one of us should take the blame? Which one can afford it? I can. A few years in jail won't ruin my life.
6: Lydia...
3: Oh, Herb, don't be foolish.
6: You're serious. You mean it. But, Lydia...
3: Oh, let me do it.
6: I thought I knew about love. But I stand here looking at your face. The light shining in your eyes.
3: 2 years, 3 years. They'll go by before we know it, and we'll be together again. You'll still have a good job, an opportunity for a career, and everyone will soon forget about me.
6: No, I can't. I can't let you do it.
3: Well, that means you don't love me.
6: How can you say that?
3: Love is more than giving. It's also taking. And if you don't take this from me, it means you just don't love me enough.
6: Yeah,
3: don't say any more, please. We have to do it this way. There's no choice.
5: What kind of a fool did you take me for?
3: I'm guilty, Sheriff.
5: What are you trying to do?
3: Oh, poor Herb. He wanted to take the blame, but I just can't let him.
5: In the first place, only Herb knew the money was in the safe.
3: I knew. He told me.
5: Only Herb would know the combination.
3: I knew. Herb told me.
5: Why would he tell you a thing like that?
3: He's in love with me. I could make him tell me anything. Oh, it took a while to worm all the information out of him. But I learned everything I had to about old Jerry and his late-night lunch hour. And sure enough, Jerry was busy eating and I hit him over the head.
5: You hit him over the head, huh?
3: Yes.
5: Tell me, Lydia, what did you hit him with?
3: His own walking stick. That heavy wooden cane that he carries. It was lying on the floor behind him and I picked it up and... Oh... Really paying attention to me now, aren't you, Sheriff?
5: Oh, Lydia, I can't believe it.
3: The walking stick? You found blood on it. Well, how would I know that that walking stick was there if I hadn't used it?
5: Lydia, I know you since you was a little baby. I just won't believe you would commit...
3: And if I wasn't the one, Sheriff, how would I know where the money is?
6: Oh, Lydia, I shouldn't have let you... Do it.
3: It had to be this way, Herb.
6: Look, I'll go to the judge. I'll confess everything.
3: Shh, don't talk so loud.
6: But Lydia.
3: Don't weaken now.
6: 3 years without
3: They'll
6: you.
3: They'll go by.
6: There'll be no living for me. Until we're together again.
3: Write to me, Herb. Keep writing to me.
6: I promise every day. And I'll see you again next week.
8: Visit and hours are over.
3: So soon? So soon. Oh, Herb, darling.
8: All right, keep apart. You know you ain't supposed to touch. Well, say goodbye.
6: Goodbye, Lydia. Goodbye.
3: Goodbye, Herb.
8: Now, through there, mister. Hand your pass to the guard at the door.
6: Yes, ma'am.
3: Goodbye, Herb. Goodbye.
8: Okay, sister.
3: You could have let us kiss goodbye.
8: You know the rules.
3: I know all the other guards will break some.
8: Oh, look, I'm doing you a favor. Why don't you forget him? He's a punk.
3: You may be a prison guard and I be less than dirt under your feet, but don't you dare say...
8: Oh, shut up, will you? You took the rap for him, didn't you? I hear what's going on.
3: You couldn't prove it.
8: Why would I want to? But he's a punk. for letting you do it.
3: We love each other.
8: Ah, ditch that guy. He's bad news. Do it before he gives you the gate.
7: What do you want?
3: You didn't give me my mail today.
8: How could I give you your mail when you didn't get any?
3: That's impossible. I get a letter from him every day.
8: Yeah? Ah, maybe he's got writer's cramp. Now what do you want?
3: You know what day this is?
8: I got a calendar. It's Sunday.
3: You know what time it is?
8: It's 1:30.
3: Well, it's visiting hours.
8: I know it's visiting hours.
3: Well, aren't you going to take me down to...
8: What for? You don't have a visitor.
3: Well, of course I have a visitor. My fiancé. He comes to see me every Sunday.
8: Yeah? Well, maybe he found himself a girlfriend.
3: Oh, please, don't say that.
8: Why not? You're no use to him.
3: Please. Please. Oh, something maybe... Something's wrong.
8: You can say that again.
3: I mean, maybe... Yes, that's it. Maybe he's sick. Oh, poor Herb. There'd be no one to look after him.
8: Ain't that a shame?
3: Please. Please don't make fun of me. I don't know what I'm going to do.
8: Hey. Hey, you okay?
3: Let me alone, please.
8: You got a visitor.
3: What?
8: I said you got a visitor.
3: Oh, you see, I told you he didn't forget me. Oh, he loves me. He's here.
8: Listen to me.
3: He loves me. Why didn't you tell me he was here? I don't even need makeup on. I have some lipstick.
8: For crying out loud. I didn't say he was here. It's your old lady. I didn't know what to do. Someone had to tell you.
3: Yes, Mama.
8: I know he promised to wait for you, but you really couldn't expect him to.
3: No.
8: Darling, please, he's been going with her for almost a year.
3: Has he?
8: She's rich. Her father owns the plant. It's a golden opportunity.
3: It would seem to be.
8: But what did you expect? You did something crazy.
3: I see that now. It was crazy.
8: How could you do it?
3: I'm sorry, Mama.
8: Do you need anything?
3: No, Mama.
8: Well, I'll try to get up here again. Real soon.
3: Thank you, Mama.
8: Through that door, hand your pass to the guard, please. Goodbye, Lydia. I'm sorry.
3: I'm going to kill him.
8: Yeah, I guess you would if you could get to him tonight. But you're lucky. You still got 2 years to go. You'll cool off.
3: I'm going to kill him.
8: It ain't worth it. You knock him off, it's a minimum of at least 10-15 more years here. It ain't worth it.
3: It is to me. I'm going to kill him.
8: What's the matter?
3: I don't feel well.
8: Oh, yeah, but where?
3: It's my head, and I want to see a doctor.
8: Okay. Out of bed. Look, I'll take you to the dispensary.
3: No, wait. I can't seem to walk. Could you hold out your hand for me?
8: Oh, all right. Hey!
3: No use complaining. Boom, boom, boom, boom. Hello, Herbert.
6: Lydia.
3: You surprised to see me?
6: Well, you're supposed to be in jail.
3: Yes. Well, that was my mistake. You are supposed to be in jail.
6: What are you talking about?
3: Oh, I understand. Now, we're at that point. What am I talking about? You've rewritten some history, haven't you?
6: Lydia, fate does crazy things. We can't predict our actions.
3: Yes, we can. I can predict mine. I know what I'm going to do. I'm going to kill you.
6: What? Lydia, that gun.
3: This gun? Very cheap, badly made.
6: Lydia, you can't kill me. You love me.
3: I did love you, Herb. How I loved you. No one will ever love anyone the way I loved you. And perhaps no one should. Love can be too strong, too terrible, too all-consuming.
6: I can't help it, Lydia. I just fell out of love with you, that's all.
3: That's all?
6: I'm telling you the truth.
3: Bye, Herbert.
5: Hold on, Herb. Hold on! Let go of that gun, Lydia.
3: I'm going to kill him.
5: Lydia, let go of that gun.
3: I missed him. My first shot missed him. I'm going to kill him.
5: No, Lydia, no. You're going to stand still and behave, or do I have to put the handcuffs on you?
3: Why didn't you let me kill him, Sheriff? Why?
5: Just be thankful I stopped you. They called me from the penitentiary. They figured you'd be headed this way.
3: I'm going to kill him, Sheriff.
5: Lydia, you talk like that and you'll never get out of jail.
3: I'm sorry I hurt you.
8: Oh, listen. You ain't nearly as sorry as you're gonna be.
3: Well, I suppose you do have the right to make it tough on me.
8: Oh, not as tough as you're about to make it on yourself. Oh, let me see. Your original sentence was 3 out of 6. That goes up to the full 6 now. You got 7 for assault. Another 7 for escape, so... tonight's little caper just lost you the best years of your life. You could have been out when you were 22. Instead, you stay here till you're 39. At least.
3: It doesn't matter. Whenever I get out, I'm going to kill him.
8: Sure.
3: I don't care how long it takes. But I'm going to kill him. I promise you. I'm going to kill him.
0: Promises, promises. But if you analyze what we've had so far, you'll see that this is a story that's based on broken promises. Meanwhile, here Lydia is back in jail for what appears to be a very long time. Well, in a very short time, I promise to be back here with the third act, and that's a promise you know I'll keep.

0: between 19 and 39, perhaps the most crucial 20-year period in anyone's life, the transition from youth to maturity. Two fantastic decades of infinite possibilities. Well, not for everyone. Certainly not for Lydia Prentice. Lydia Prentice is spending those 20 years in prison. Lydia Prentice with the raven black hair. There are little strands of gray here and there by now. And there's a line or two, oh, still very faint, near the eyes, the mouth. 20 years. A lifetime. And yet, she is kept busy, in a way. She has compiled a scrapbook, painstakingly, over the years.
1: Mail call. Here's that hometown paper of yours.
2: Thank you, Agnes.
1: Got another picture of him in it. Hey, he don't change a bit, does he?
2: Yeah, I see. He's been named president of the plant. Herbert Larson, new president and chief executive officer of Jordan Industries. Good.
1: Good? Why is it good? Shouldn't you be rooting for him to fall on his face?
2: No, I want him to succeed.
1: Well, I gave up trying to figure you out a long time ago. No picture this time, just a story. Mr. and Mrs. Herbert Larson returned from round-the-world tour. A shame the boat didn't sink.
2: I hope he had a wonderful time. I hope he's happy. Happy beyond his wildest dreams.
1: You know, you're kind of peculiar. That takes all kinds. Why do you want him to be happy?
2: Why? Isn't it obvious?
1: Not to me.
2: Well, look at him. His career is flourishing. There's even talk of him running for the Senate. He's madly in love with his wife, a beautiful, wealthy woman. Charming children. He still has his looks, his youth, everything to live for. And I am going to take it away from him.
1: Yeah? How?
2: I am going to kill him. Oh, yes. His cup will be running over. He'll have everything. And then he'll have nothing.
1: Now, Lydia, listen. That's a bad thought. Get rid of it.
2: Get rid of it? What do you think keeps me alive?
1: Come in, Lydia. Sit down.
2: Thank you, Warden.
1: Oh, come on, old pals like us. You can still call me Agnes. Yeah, it's been a lot of water under the bridge since you was a new fish in this joint and I was a wet behind the ears guard.
2: Exactly 20 years ago. Tomorrow.
1: Yeah. I'm gonna miss you, Lydia. Let's face it. What you get in the jail is mostly riffraff, but I don't know. You're a lady.
2: Will you try to hide it? You're one, too.
1: Ah. Well, now what are you going to do?
2: You know what I'm going to do. Kill him.
1: Oh, talk sense.
2: This is sense for me.
1: But it's been 20 years.
2: What do you think has sustained me all this time? What's kept me sane?
1: They'll only send you back here.
2: I know.
1: You'll throw your whole life away.
2: Ah, I threw my life away a long time ago.
1: Now, listen. You kept your looks. More. When you came here, well, you're only a pretty girl. Now, you're a beautiful woman. It's not too late for you.
2: I'm not interested.
1: Oh, come on, be sensible. My brother, he's in real tight with the governor. That's how I got here behind this desk. Well, I spoke to him about you. Now, things can be arranged. A job, a good job could be found, say, somewheres downstate. With your looks, you could still meet guys. Interesting, important guys. This don't have to be the end of your life. Make it the beginning.
2: I gave him all these things. This ease, this wealth, this pleasure. And I am going to take them away at the very height of his enjoyment.
1: Yeah. Okay. I'll keep your old cell reserved for you.
2: Mr. Herbert Larson, please. I beg your pardon? Oh, are you his secretary? Well, think you should tell me, because we had an appointment. Yes, my name is Cynthia Powers. I'm with Fresh Faces magazine. I've come all the way from Los Angeles to interview Mr. Larson. He's where... But you can tell me we're old friends, Mr. Larson and I. Where? Oh, I see, Sterling's. Well, I know where that is. Thank you.
3: What'll it be?
2: Ginger ale.
3: You sure?
2: Don't you serve ginger ale?
3: Well, the reason I asked, the gentleman other end of the bar wanted to know if he could buy you a drink.
2: Thank the gentleman. Tell him no.
3: Yeah, say, you look familiar.
2: Do I?
3: Yeah. I don't know why. I just can't place you.
2: Well, this world is full of people who look like other people.
3: Look, why don't you let the gentleman buy you a drink?
2: Because as I look at the gentleman from here, there's nothing about him that arouses my interest.
3: He's harmless and...
2: Yes?
3: Well, it's a real sad story there.
2: Oh, please. Go no further. I've heard too many sad stories in my life.
3: Well, the gentleman, how old would you say he is?
2: I'm not sure I care.
3: Well, guess.
2: 60?
3: You're way off.
2: 70.
3: Oh, look at him. Close. His hair's almost white. He's kind of fat, but he ain't nowhere near that old. Man's hardly a day over 40.
2: Well, that's too bad.
3: I mean, what does it cost you? He won't try to pick you up or get fresh or anything. Just give him a nod and smile. You're looking at the richest man in town.
2: What kind of a town is this?
3: Rich town. Lots of dough here, and he's got most of it. Well, his wife has, anyway. They own the mill, half the real estate, three quarters of the banks. You name it, they got it. Of course, she always had it. He fell into it.
2: Who is he?
3: Name's Herb Larson. The guy with everything going for him. And he... Well, he just... he's going to drink himself to death.
2: It's hard to believe.
3: Well, he's got a good constitution. Leg him for at least 20 years.
2: 20 years? Oh, who knows? He may die sooner than that.
3: Yeah, that's true.
2: You never can tell. He might even die tonight.
3: Are you going to kill him, Lydia?
2: How do you know my name?
3: I thought you looked familiar. I'm Joe Garrity.
2: Sheriff? Tom Garrity's boy?
3: Yeah, I was a year behind you in high school.
2: Yeah. How's your father?
3: Oh, he's okay. He stopped you from killing Herb that time you broke out of jail. That was many years ago.
2: Are you going to call your father now?
3: No.
2: Why not? It's your duty as a citizen.
3: Yeah, I guess so. But you see, Herb gets loaded here regularly. It's like his real home. And he talks to me. And he told me the real story.
2: What real story?
3: Who really robbed that safe. So, as far as I'm concerned, if you want to kill him, you have the right.
2: That's a fine way for a sheriff's son to talk.
3: Fact is, when it comes right down to it, I don't think you'll do it.
2: You believe that?
3: I'll bet on it.
2: Well, you'll lose. I'm going to open my purse. Take a look.
3: Yeah, I see it. I still say you won't do it.
2: Watch me. Mr. Larson? Mr. Herbert Larson?
4: Huh? Oh, yeah. Yeah, that's my name.
2: I have something for you.
4: For me?
2: Would you like to see what it is?
4: I'd be delighted. So glad you decided to have a drink with me. You're a remarkably handsome woman.
2: Thank you.
4: You remind me of someone.
2: I seem to have that gift.
4: Seem familiar. She'd look like you. Something like you today.
2: Who would?
4: Girl I loved very deeply.
2: Would her name be Lydia?
4: Yes, that was her name. Lydia.
2: Lydia Prentice?
4: How would you know?
2: I'm Lydia.
4: You're Lydia?
2: Yes.
4: Lydia, you've come back.
2: Yes, Herb, I've come back.
4: I'll divorce her. I never wanted her money. None of it was any good. She never loved me. She got tired of me. She keeps me around for show. There are other men.
2: Oh, what a shame.
4: My kids, they have no use for me.
2: That's too bad.
4: Make a business look good. The papers print articles about what a great guy I am. Everybody knows it's because we own the papers. I'm a joke. Joe Gardy, bartender, ask him, he'll tell you. But all these years, I had a dream. A dream you'd come back. I could start all over again.
2: That was your dream?
4: Almost 20 years. I dreamed you'd come back. We'd start all over. And it's happened. You've come back.
2: Yes, I've come back. To kill you.
4: Lydia.
2: I've come back here to kill you. That's been my dream. For 20 years, I've thought of it every moment.
4: Thank you, Lydia, for setting me free. You're doing for me what I don't have the courage to do for myself. I tried it so many times, but I'm a coward. A gun terrifies me, pain frightens me. Can't force myself to take the pill. Shoot me, Lydia. Please, quickly. Pull the trigger!
5: Hello, Lydia.
1: Hello, Sheriff.
5: I heard you was out of jail. Knowing you, I figured...
1: You figured right.
5: I'm gonna have to try to stop you.
1: I could kill him before you moved a step, before you reach for your gun.
4: Kill me, Lydia, please.
1: You'd like that, wouldn't you? This little 36 caliber bullet would be so quick, and you'd be out of your misery.
4: You were always the strong one. You were the one who knew what had to be done. Kill me. If you love me, kill me.
1: No, Herb, I don't love you. And I'm afraid if you want to die, you'll have to make your own arrangements.
4: But I don't want to live.
1: Well, I'm afraid you'll have to. Oh! What's the matter with me? I feel...
5: Lydia? Lydia, are you all right?
1: Yes, I... I have this feeling. This light, crazy feeling. I've come awake from a nightmare. I'm 19 again, and my whole life is in front of me. My whole life is out there, waiting for me.

the long-cherished dream. And yet, it can come true in such strange and inexplicable ways. Sometimes, the best way to kill someone is to keep him alive. Sometimes, life is actually death. Well, on a more definitive basis, sometimes I leave you, as I do now for a few moments, but I always return. My abuse. Memory. Mysterious memory. What did happen in the past? What is the past? 10 minutes ago? Yesterday? Last week? Last year? The further back we go, the more blurred and hazy. And he is brave indeed who truthfully tries to penetrate the mist. Who was guilty? Who was innocent? Who were the heroes and who were the villains? Or were things never really clear-cut? One thing is clear. We are here for your pleasure. Our cast included Marion Seldes, Michael Wager, Bryna Rayburn, and Bill Griffiths. The entire production was under the direction of Hyman Brown. Radio Mystery Theater was sponsored in part by Contact, the 12-hour cold capsule. This is E.G. Marshall inviting you to return to our Mystery Theater for another adventure in the macabre. Until next time, pleasant dreams.

0: E.G. Marshall. It was the ancient Greeks who believed that man's life is a thread, and it passed through the hands of three goddesses who were called the Fates. The thread, spun by Clotho, the design was determined by Lachesis, and then there was Acropole, who waited with the terrible shears. And when she snipped the thread, for a good reason, or a bad reason, or no reason at all, that was the end forever. And therefore, everyone who takes another's life also takes upon himself the mission of Acropole. And since, in a divine sense, she is the only one who is licensed to perform that duty, she may not take kindly to competition. Bear it in mind.
1: Are you trying to bribe me?
2: Of course.
1: I have never been so insulted.
2: You've never been so flattered. How important you've suddenly become. A mere girl like you can now control the destiny of thousands. How much money do you want?
1: There isn't enough money in the world.
2: Oh, there is. There is. We'll give you $1 million.
1: But...
2: Take the million, my dear. Take it. Or we'll have to kill you.
0: Our mystery drama, The Mission of Acropole, was written especially for the Mystery Theater by Sam Dan, and stars Nathan Adams. It is sponsored in part by Buick Motor Division. I'll be back shortly with Act One. I swear by Apollo, physician, that I will fulfill, according to my ability and judgment, this oath and covenant. Thus begins the celebrated oath of Hippocrates.

0: A dame.
1: It ain't that. And ladies who are doctors, but you figure they're all old dames.
0: You should also figure that all old dames were once young dames.
1: Yeah, that figures.
0: What's your name?
1: Barney. Bernard Aloysius Kremen. I work at the reduction plant.
0: Why don't you do something about that cough?
1: Like what?
0: Well, you could stop smoking, for one thing.
1: I can't.
0: All it takes is a little willpower.
1: How can I stop when I never smoked in a home life? Caught you that time.
0: Very good. Well, what's wrong?
1: I don't know what's wrong. That's why I come to you.
0: I don't like that cough.
1: I don't like it either.
0: How long have you had it?
1: 6 weeks. A couple of months, maybe.
0: Mm-hmm. Is it painful?
1: Well, I get a little wave.
0: Wave.
1: It took me a long time to figure it out. Like a wave. Like you go to the beach, see a wave, kind of rolls in and builds up higher and higher, and it just breaks. I get this wave.
0: Does it hurt?
1: No. It's like pressure.
0: Where?
1: Everywhere. All over, all at once. I want to tell you, Doc, it's scary. And then right in the middle of it... Off.
0: The wave. It happened just now?
1: Yeah.
0: Take off your shirt, please.
1: What's the verdict, Doc?
0: I don't know.
1: Well, that's what I figured.
0: I need more time.
1: Be my guest.
0: Do you cough like that all the time?
1: I do lately.
0: I would like to send you to the hospital for observation.
1: No, Dice. I can't afford it.
0: Well, you could take it out of sick leave. You'd still be paid.
1: Yeah, but that's just straight pay. I'm not only knocking off time and a half overtime, but double time for Saturdays and Sunday. The way the plant is smoking now, I can't afford to give that up.
0: Thursday, October 15th. The patient's name is Bernard Aloysius Kremen. White male, aged 54. Married, 3 children. No serious prior illnesses. Complains of some sort of malaise. Persistent dry cough. Pulse, blood pressure, heartbeat normal. Routine EKG, X-ray, blood test negative. Come in.
2: Dr. Mandeville. You haven't had your dinner.
0: Oh, thank you, Mrs. Drake.
2: Well, now, is that why?
0: No, I don't think so, Mrs. Drake. I have this work to finish.
2: Oh, talking into that tape recorder, Dr. Mandeville. Do it on company time.
0: No, I'll be down in a little while.
2: Doctor, did I overhear you say something about Barney Kremen?
0: Well, yes. He's my patient at the factory.
2: Was your patient, you mean? He died.
0: He what?
2: He died.
0: Barney Kremen?
2: He dropped dead this afternoon. Right after he come home from work.
0: But that's impossible. Friday, October 16. Bernard Kremen, a man who in every respect seemed normal except for the cough, expired suddenly. A post-mortem performed immediately after at the hospital reveals absolutely no further information. Pathologists could find no tissue damage. Why did he die? And what caused it? Dr. Mandeville? What's that? Where? The reduction plant. No, don't lift him. Don't move him. Call an ambulance. I'll be right there. Everybody, move away, please. Please, give him some air. Can you hear me?
3: Yeah.
0: How do you feel?
3: As if we're on a wave.
0: You have any pain?
3: It's just a wave, you know. I go up, I go down, I'm going to die. I know that.
0: That cough, how long have you had it?
3: The cough. Barney Kremen and I...
0: Oh, now, try to light here, please. What continue?
3: The KCV 447.

0: TV 447. I found that out. Then I'm supposed to use it.
1: What is KCV 447?
0: Don't let me die. Please don't let me die.
1: I'm going to have to give you a shot. It won't hurt.
0: KC 447. Remember?
1: Saturday, October 17. Patient's name, Jack Edward Caddy. White male, age 25. Graduate student working his way through school. Unmarried. Displayed same signs, described same symptoms as Bernard Kremen, especially the cough. Became delirious, lapsed into coma en route to hospital, and died on arrival. Post-mortem performed. No indication of cause of death. Spoke of substance called KCV-447. Check on it.
2: Please, sit down, Doctor. Well, how's the job coming?
1: Mr. Spaulding, I wanted to...
2: I must say that the board of directors didn't take kindly to the idea of a woman doctor for plant physician. Stodgy group.
1: Mr. Spaulding, in the past week, two men have died in the reduction plant.
2: Yes, yes, I was informed. What was the cause of death?
1: We're not sure.
2: Not sure?
1: Mr. Spaulding, what is KCV-447?
2: KCV-447? It sounds like someone's license plate.
1: Mr. Spaulding, this plant is filling a government contract.
2: Oh, I hope you won't talk about that on the outside, Dr. Mandeville. It's top secret.
1: Our current project is constructing motors for nuclear reactors.
2: Now, Dr. Mandeville, really, you
1: I'm sorry, sir. This is germane to the discussion.
2: What sort of discussion are we having?
1: As the plant physician, I have been issued a list of government-prohibited materials. These are all hazardous substances which cannot be used since they constitute a danger to health and life. Violations will result in cancellation of contracts plus possible criminal prosecution.
2: Doctor, what is all this to do with me?
1: KCV-447 has been used and is being used in this plant.
2: Dr. Mandeville, I can state categorically that is not true.
1: And I say it is, Mr. Spaulding.
2: Do you have evidence for such a serious charge?
1: Yes.
2: May I ask, what is that evidence?
1: The evidence of my own eyes. I paid a visit to the supply warehouse, and I asked Mr. What's-his-name, Marlowe, I believe, if we had any KCV-447. And he said he wasn't supposed to give out any information like that. But when I identified myself as the plant doctor, he said in that case it must be okay. You have cartons of it. Well, Mr. Spaulding...
2: Ah, the old fool. The labels were supposed to... Well, it seems I'm caught red-handed. The next move?
1: Two men are already dead. There's no way of telling how many more will die because you have used a prohibited substance. I shall report this to the authorities.
2: Yes, that's one course of action. Another, you could forget about it.
1: Forget about it?
2: I could make it worth your while.
1: Are you trying to bribe me?
2: Of course.
1: I have never been so insulted.
2: Oh, and never been so flattered. How important you've suddenly become. Here you are, a fledgling doctor, still in your 20s, and you hold the fate of a $200 million project in your delicate hands.
1: Do you know what you're saying?
2: Listen carefully. I'm saying life is short. Timing is exact. Experience is treacherous, and judgment is difficult. I offer you $1 million.
1: There isn't enough money in the world.
2: Yes, there is. All we have to do is negotiate and arrive at the price.
1: There is nothing you and I have to negotiate.
2: But there is something you should negotiate with yourself. You have arrived at a crossroad in your life.
1: That is not true.
2: You can alter the course of your entire existence. I notice you drive an Isuzu Asmara, a very expensive sports car.
1: It's a luxury I afford myself.
2: Take a day or two.
1: And do what?
2: Think about it.
1: I've already thought about it.
2: KCV-447 is an exotic. There's absolutely no proof it's harmful.
1: Then why is it on the prescribed list?
2: My dear doctor, You know how vocal these do-gooders are. Doctor, even those who are violently opposed to KCV-447 admit it can only be lethal to a very small number of people.
1: One person is enough.
2: And these would have to be people who have a very rare protein allergy.
1: In this plant alone, it has already struck down two people that we know of. The toll can rise higher.
2: Doctor, if indeed KCV-447 is the culprit, now look, we have no real facts. But here is what I'm willing to do. I'm sorry about those two men. Anonymously, quietly, I'll send money to their families.
1: Will you stop using KCV-447? Oh,
2: Doctor, I can't, unfortunately. You see, it's a drying agent. It dries various component parts twice as fast as any other known process. Therefore, it cuts my fabricating time in half. Also, my cost. That's why I was able to underbid all my competition for this job.
1: Well, I don't think we have anything further to say to each other, Mr. Spaulding. It's a Saturday afternoon. I shall spend tomorrow on my analysis and present what I know to the government on Monday morning.
2: You may regret your action, Dr. Mandeville.
1: I'm a doctor to whom life is precious. I'm also a citizen for whom the law must be supreme.
2: You are also a phrase maker.
1: Good day, sir.
2: Not to mention a pompous little fool. Which reminds me, one of our great Americans said, experience runs a hard school, but fools will learn at no other. I'm afraid, Doctor, that there may be a very hard lesson awaiting you.
3: Smooth as satin, sweet as honey. That's how Fred Spaulding comes on. But do you suspect an iron fist inside that velvet glove? You could be right. Dr. Mandeville has decided to take action on Monday morning. But that's almost 2 days away. 2 days can be a lifetime. An eternity. I shall return shortly with Act Two. Well, our first act ended with a young lady doctor who had some damaging evidence that could destroy the fortunes of a powerful industrialist. And she was going to present that evidence to the authorities on a Monday morning. I regret to say that she never did. It is with even greater sorrow that I must inform you that we shall never see Dr. Louisa Alcott Mandeville again in this life. Why? Well, it is Sunday evening, and we are in a police station.
4: Well, well, well. What are you doing here, Richard Harding Davis?
5: Richard Harding Davis? I sure date you, Lieutenant Carey. How about Floyd Gibbons?
4: Bob, they were reporters. They died before punks like you were even born.
5: I'm sorry.
4: You're covering the station house tonight?
5: Yes, sir, Lieutenant Carey. Alfred Alexander Marks Times Union at your service.
4: Lieutenant Carey. Yeah. Okay, let me write it all down. Victim's name. Yeah, make a car. Right. Get the report in. Yeah.
5: What was that?
4: Nothing you're going to win the Pulitzer Prize for. Dame killed herself in an auto accident. Smashed into the concrete wall of an underpass. Kills herself and totals the car. One of those foreign jobs in Isada Asmara.
5: You're kidding. An Isada Asmara? I drive one of those.
4: And yourself?
5: I got it 15th hand. She wrecked an Isada? Hey, let's have the details. She must have been an heiress.
4: You'll never guess, so I'll tell you. She was a doctor, company doctor at the Spaulding plant. About 30 years old, name of Louisa Alcott Mandeville.
5: With that name, she must have been a real hatchet face.
4: And don't try to make Grandpa Carey here think you're tough. Want more facts, you can pick up her bio from personnel at the factory.
5: Can you imagine somebody totaling an Isada Asmara?
6: Marks, who's the reporter?
5: Do you know what time it is?
6: Sure, it's o'clock noon.
7: Well, it's my day off, so whoever you are, don't bother me.
6: Al, it's me, Frank. Frank the Junkie.
7: Frank the Junkie?
6: Yeah, I own the junkyard over at South Main.
7: Oh.
6: Hey, Al, you still looking for a master brake cylinder for that sports car of yours?
7: Yeah, sure.
6: Okay, this car, exactly like yours. I saw it as Mara. Got itself totaled a couple of 3 days ago. Killed a dame driving it there. The master cylinder might be worth looking at. What do you think?
7: I'm on my way.
0: This is her, Al. The Isada Asmara.
7: Now I remember. I was filling in for the guy who had the police beat that night. Cops said you must have lost control and run off the road. I wrote up the story. She was a doctor. Young, too. Alone in the world.
0: It happens all the time. So you want to take the master cylinder out and look at it? Be my guest. Is it okay, Al?
7: Yeah, it's okay, I guess.
0: Go figure, huh? You can pick that up at a junkie's. It's got to be my lucky day or yours. What are you staring at?
7: Piece of tubing. It's part of the brake line. It carries the fluid from the master cylinder to the brake.
0: I know what it does. You know what I think, Frank?
7: I think it's been cut.
0: What? Oh.
7: Deliberately cut.
0: Why would anybody want to do that?
7: So that all the brake fluid would spill out, which would mean that in a little while there'd be no brakes, and if you were going downhill or around a curve, goodbye.
0: Yeah, but why?
7: Maybe somebody wanted that young lady doctor to have an accident.
4: What are you building, Al?
7: This end of the line, Lieutenant. You see, it's been deliberately sawed through or cut through.
4: Al, you wouldn't be out to create some news now, would you?
7: What are you trying to say, Lieutenant Carey?
4: Sunday night, what was the story worth? One paragraph buried somewhere in Monday's paper. But now, what if you could get a whole week out of it, huh? Week on the front page in your byline every day.
7: I don't know what you're talking about.
4: It's a normal, natural way for a hungry young reporter to behave. Here's your first headline. Foul play suspected in woman doctor's death.
7: All I want is to determine if this brake line was deliberately cut, and if it was, this becomes just as much your business as mine.
4: So, what do you want me to do?
7: Send it to the police lab.
4: Oh, the police lab. That's where the miracles happen. That's supposed to be the last word.
7: Are you going to send it to the lab or not?
4: Okay, I'll send it to the lab.
8: I don't know if I should talk to you, Mr.
7: Marks. Marks, I'm with the Times Union. It's a fine paper.
8: Oh, I know it is. I'm a subscriber. Couldn't get through my day without Times Union. But why do you want to know about Dr. Mandeville?
7: Mrs. Drake, I'm going to level with you. I think she was murdered.
8: But she was killed in an accident.
7: It was no accident. The car was tampered with.
8: By whom? Who could have done it? A thing like that? Why?
7: I was hoping you could tell me.
8: I'll tell you what.
7: About her friends, to start with.
8: Well, she didn't have any. She worked all day, came home, worked half the night, and went to bed.
7: Men?
8: No, since she's living here, nobody.
7: Phone calls?
8: None.
7: What did you know about her?
8: Well, nothing.
7: You mean she didn't talk about herself?
8: Oh, she did. It added up to nothing. Comes from California, originally. Folks died when she was born, raised by an elderly aunt. Never played much with other kids. She read a lot, went to college and medical school on scholarship. Never did anything in her whole life but work and study.
7: Well, what about her things?
8: Well, she had her clothes and a few personal items. She got in touch with this old aunt of hers on the phone out in California. What do you want me to do with the stuff, I asked. Keep it, the old lady answered. Now, I think she's senile.
7: Could I look through some of it?
8: Well...
7: Look, Mrs. Drake, I'm on her side. You know that.
8: Well, okay. But I don't think you'll find anything. Well, I told you, Mr. Marks, it'd be just slim pictures.
7: This tape recorder.
8: Oh, yeah, the tape recorder. Oh, she came home and made notes of all her cases.
7: Let me switch it on.
9: The patient's name is Andrea Detweiler. Age 46, white female. Married, 2 children. History of ulcers.
7: Yeah, see what this is.
8: Oh, she's got a whole carton of tape here. You could spend days listening to all that stuff.
7: Well, maybe I better do that. You mind if I borrow the recorder and all those tapes?
8: Well, I don't know why I should object.
7: Mrs. Drake, did she seem upset lately?
8: Upset? No.
7: Nervous? Apprehensive? Out of sorts?
8: Well, I don't know what to say. She was, well... Well, you see, last week, two of her patients at the factory died, you know?
7: No, I didn't.
8: Well, she took it kind of hard. Not that it was her fault, I guess.
7: Tell me something. When she left the house Sunday evening, do you know where she was going?
8: Oh, yes. She told me. Matter of fact, she said she was going to drive all night to get there in the morning.
7: Get where?
8: Washington.
7: Why would she be going to Washington?
8: Well, I think she said she was going to see some government people.
7: Who?
8: Oh, I don't know.
7: Must have been important if she was going to drive all night.
8: Well, yeah. When she walked out of here, she had the look of a person who meant business.
7: What does the lab report say, Lieutenant Carey?
4: Like I suspected, everything or nothing.
7: Let's have it.
4: Well, on the one hand, it could have been swordsman.
7: You see?
4: On the other, could have broken due to the high impact of the crash. I'm not sure.
7: But it could have been sawed through.
4: Oh, sure. And then again, it didn't have to.
7: Look, she was headed for Washington, D.C. when she got killed. I spoke to the landlady.
4: All right.
7: All right, what? Isn't there anything you want to do about this?
4: Do about what? A girl gets killed in a car crash.
7: The car was tampered with.
4: That's only an assumption. It's not enough for us.
7: Yeah, well, it's enough for me.
10: You seem to have a story you have?
7: Yes, Mrs. Rogers, I do.
10: Well, why?
7: The brake line was tampered with.
10: But that hasn't been definitely established.
7: But there are grounds for suspicion. Look, Mrs. Rogers, a quiet, almost a mousy little doctor. Keeps completely to herself. No other life but her job. Dies under circumstances that might be... Okay. I'm saying might be suspicious. Is it worth a shot?
10: You have a hunch, haven't you, Al?
7: Yes, ma'am.
10: All right. I know what it is to be on your side of the desk with a strong hunch. See what you can run down.
2: Oh, yes, the Times Union. Your publisher, Mrs. Letitia Rogers, is a warm personal friend of mine.
7: Mr. Spaulding, I want to talk to you about Dr. Louisa Alcott Mandeville.
2: Oh, sad. Very sad. A tragic thing.
7: What do you know about her?
2: Oh, surface things. What it said on her resume. She was very quiet, kept to herself, very efficient. May I ask why you're interested?
7: I have an idea. She was murdered.
2: What? The car crashed, as I understand it.
7: It could be established that the car might have been made to crash.
2: Well, that's certainly a shocking thing to contemplate.
7: I have an idea that the answer is here in this factory.
2: Here? Why would you say that?
7: Because she seemed to have no other interest, no other activity in life. Did you know she was headed for Washington when she was killed?
2: No. How did you find that out?
7: Our landlady told me. She was headed for Washington. She had told the landlady she was going to see some government people, and she seemed quite angry.
2: Well, all of this is news to me.
7: Did you know that two men died here last week?
2: I was informed, yes.
7: What did they die of?
2: Well, that information would be available at the hospital.
7: Weren't you interested in finding out?
2: Well, I was, but no one seemed to know.
7: Would the late Dr. Mandeville have known?
2: I'm not sure I follow all this, Mr. Marks.
7: A doctor employed in a factory that is working on a government project leaves home rather angrily one night and heads for some government bureau in Washington, evidently to report a violation.
2: Oh, you seem to be drawing a long bow.
7: And I think I'm on target, too. And the doctor, what would she be angry about? The death of those two men?
2: Do you intend to print any of these mad speculations in the newspaper?
7: There must be something wrong in this factory from the standpoint of health and safety.
2: Hadn't you better establish that as a fact first?
7: Oh, it's a fact, all right. I just don't know where the evidence is. But it exists. I'll find it.
2: Mr. Marks, what I'm about to say is off the record. And you'll never be able to prove I said it. Who would believe you? Now, look, I'm at a crucial stage of a top priority project. I might also add that the security of our country depends on it. not to mention the jobs of 6,000 people in this fair city.
7: Are you building up to what I think you are?
2: Absolutely. Now, I simply cannot afford to have publicity and disruption and all kinds of inspectors messing about. So, how much do you want to stop being a nuisance?
7: I can't be bought.
2: Rhetoric. It's so important when you're young.
7: I mean it. I intend to go full steam ahead.
2: That's because you have so little experience in the ways of the world, Mr. Marks. Speaking of experience, was it Ben Franklin who said, experience keeps a hard school, but fools will learn at no other?
3: Well, we heard that one before, and it was followed by a fatal car crash. Al Marks has been offered the same deal Mr. Spaulding was willing to give Dr. Louisa Mandeville. And Al has turned it down also. Now what? Can we expect another automobile accident? I shall return shortly with Act Three. Prevail in the end. How much better it would be if truth could prevail in the beginning. Could save so much trouble. And it might be much safer for those people who are determined to live with it. Who knows? Dr. Louisa Mandeville might still be alive today. Certainly life would be simpler for reporter Al Marks if he could get certain people to believe him.
7: We've got him, Lieutenant Carey.
4: Got who? Spaulding. For what?
7: For the whole thing. He tried to bribe me.
4: Oh, Al, you can't prove that.
7: In a court of law, no, but he did it. He offered me money to lay off.
4: It would be your word against his.
7: And whose word would you take, Lieutenant Carey? Look, he tried to bribe me. That means he killed her or had her killed. Naturally, he wouldn't work on her brakes with his own hand.
4: But Al...
7: You know I'm telling the truth. On what I say alone, I know there's no case, but it should be enough to start you guys off.
4: What do you want me to do?
7: The reverse. Usually the evidence leads you to the killer. This time the killer has to lead you to the evidence.
4: Al, I need more.
7: It was done, so the evidence is out there. Now it's your job to find it.
4: How?
7: Assign men to do it.
4: I have to have a reason. I just can't put guys out.
7: Lieutenant, it could be you're afraid to tangle with somebody the size of Spaulding.
4: Now, don't try that psychology stuff on me. Wait a second. Lieutenant Carey. Who? Yeah, he's here. Huh? Okay, I'll tell him. That was your publisher's office. She wants to see you.
7: All right.
4: Don't sound good.
7: What doesn't sound good?
4: I think you're going to get some heat.
7: What do you mean?
4: You could be stepping on somebody's toes.
7: Spaulding?
4: What do you think?
7: Then I'm right. You agree I'm right?
4: Sure you're right. For all the good it's going to do you.
10: Was rather upset with you this morning, Al.
7: Well, not as upset as I was with him. He tried to bribe me.
10: I don't believe that.
7: Let's say you don't want to believe that.
10: Oh, Al, you are a good reporter. But all you've got are hunches.
7: A sawed-through brake line?
10: Not conclusive. The lab will not commit itself.
7: The two men who died?
10: Just coincidence.
7: Why would she be headed to Washington, D.C. to talk with some government people? What would she have to talk about if not some violation at the plant?
10: Al, how do we know she was angry? How do we know she was going to the government? How do we even know she was headed for Washington?
7: Her landlady told me.
10: Well, will her landlady put it in writing?
7: No, but Mrs. Drake.
10: Look, I told you everything I know.
7: Well, all I'm asking you to do is let me put it in writing. You said she went to Washington, D.C.
10: I said she went to Washington. Didn't have to be D.C. Could have been Washington State.
7: Why would she go there?
10: Because she comes from there, the West Coast.
7: You said she was going to meet some government people. You said she walked out of here like a person who meant business.
10: I don't remember saying that.
7: All right. How much did he offer you? Al Marks.
11: Yes, Mrs. Rogers. No, Mrs. Rogers. I was unable to get her to give me anything in writing. Well, she reneged on the story. He must have gotten to her. Yes, Mrs. Rogers. Yeah, I'll report to the managing editor for another assignment. But you and I know Spaulding's guilty. And if you can live with it, I wish you luck. What am I out to do? Get myself fired?
4: Listen, kid. I believe that brake line was hacksawed. I believe he tried to bribe you. I believe he got to the landlady.
7: Do you, Lieutenant?
4: I tried to work on it. I had guys out trying to run down leads. Look, if he'd had the brakes tampered with, he'd have had to do it between Saturday afternoon and Sunday night when she was scheduled to leave. Which means it had to be done in the darkness on Saturday night. I had guys checking the neighborhood for anything that looked suspicious.
7: And?
4: Nothing turned up.
7: I don't know what to do.
4: Well, I wish you did. Because you have to come up with something, anything, so that I can justify putting the men out. What do you got?
7: Nothing.
4: Well, you gotta have something. How about that tape recorder?
7: It's miles and miles of tapes, diagnoses, medications.
4: Go through it.
7: But that could be a career.
4: You sold me the idea she was killed because she was acting like a doctor. Well, on those tapes, she's talking like a doctor.
9: Displayed same signs, described same symptoms as Bernard Kremen. See tape, yesterday's date.
11: Bernard Kremen. He had... Okay, I remember. Go ahead, Louisa.
9: Especially the cough spoke of substance called KCV-447. Check it.
11: KCV-447. KCV-447.
9: KCV-447. A rapid drying agent suspected of having lethal properties. Its use is prohibited. Attacks certain persons who have a specific protein allergy. Not much known. It causes death in 6 weeks. Only sign is a persistent dry cough and a rising and falling feeling of pressure.
7: Yes, indeed. We've got him. We've got Mr. Spaulding. Oh, yeah. No wonder he was willing to pay off. It's me, Al Marks. Listen, Lieutenant, I want to let you know you were right about the tapes.
4: Yeah?
7: What I got here is dynamite, and I haven't even heard half of it yet. Look, it'll take me the rest of the night to get all of it. Then I want to meet you at headquarters, and I'll bring my publisher.
4: Is it good stuff?
7: When you hear it, you'll know why she was killed and who had the motive.
9: Jack Edward Caddy, a graduate student in chemistry, worked formerly for International Solvents. They were cited for using KCV-447. It is reasonable to assume, therefore, that Jack Caddy may have suspected the use of KCV-447 at Spaulding's. But once he had caught the illness, it was too late. He must have known because he told me he was dying.
7: This is dynamite.
9: The disease caused by KCV-447 is so rare, it has not yet been named. It has a destructive but invisible effect on the heart and lungs. Its only symptoms are the dry, hard cough and the roller coaster feeling of pressure. Once these appear, however, the disease has already taken hold and its fatal course is irreversible.
7: Yep, I guess that's all of it. Louisa Alcott Mandeville, you were a great lady, and you didn't die in vain. I wish I'd have met you before. Well, I'm going to get my first good night's rest in over a week, and tomorrow morning we cook the goose of Mr. Spaulding. I thought I would tell you two people first.
10: Yes, go ahead, Al.
4: What have you got?
7: Here's what we've got. a prohibited substance called KCV-447. Spalding uses it to get an unfair manufacturing advantage over his competition. It kills people who have a certain protein allergy. And two such people we know about already died in that plant.
4: These are facts.
7: It's all here on the tape. Her words, her voice, summing it up. She finds out about it. You'll hear how. She confronts Spalding. He tries to bribe her. She announces she's going to report it. The next night, she's dead in a car accident that's at least suspicious.
10: That's what you've got on the tape?
7: That's what I've got on the tape.
10: Well, we'll print every word of it.
4: It's enough to make an arrest. Roll that tape.
7: Here goes.
4: Well?
7: Something's wrong. Maybe I don't have the cassette on right.
10: But it seems to be running smoothly.
4: You got the right button pushed
7: on? Something's wrong.
10: Well, run it fast forward. See where the voice begins.
7: Something's wrong.
4: Al?
10: Al, are you sure
7: you
10: had...
7: Listen to me, both of you, listen. I had it all here on tape, here on this recorder last night. I had it. I swear I had it.
10: Well, I'm sure you did. But where is it now?
7: I don't know. I do know. Spalding, he got it erased somehow.
10: Al, you are becoming paranoid on the subject of Spalding.
7: But it's true.
2: Mr. Al Marks, our fine young journalist. Have a seat.
7: Mr. Spalding, I came here to tell you that no matter what anyone else believes, I know you killed Louisa Mandeville.
2: Not true, my boy.
7: You had her killed.
2: All reporters should have respect for the truth. Now, that's better.
7: You had someone fix the brakes.
2: Correct.
7: I'm sure if federal inspectors searched your warehouse for KCV-447, they wouldn't find any.
2: Of course not.
7: Somehow you got the tape erased on the recorder. I don't know how you did that.
2: I had a tap put on your telephone. When you told Lieutenant Carey you had all that information on tape, the proper steps were taken while you were fast asleep.
7: You won't get away with it. I'll spend the rest of my life if I have to, but I'll get the goods on you.
2: Oh, that's nonsense, and you know it. You know you can't get the goods on me because they no longer exist.
7: Nobody gets away with murder.
2: Oh, that's a slogan. If it makes you feel any better, believe it. People like me get away with murder all the time. It's our business. We know how to do it. You know a man like me cannot be brought down by a little man like you or a woman like Dr. Mandeville. I can't be brought down at all. And you know I'm telling the truth. Well, you're almost ready to burst into tears because I've completely demolished everything you wanted to believe about the law of compensation, the ultimate triumph of justice. None of that's true now, is it? Well, is it? What are you laughing at? What's so funny?
7: How long have you had that cough?
2: What are you talking about?
7: I shouldn't have laughed. It isn't funny.
2: Why is it funny? What are you talking about?
7: Maybe, just maybe, I'm talking about justice.
3: Exactly 6 weeks later, the headline in the Times Union informed the world that internationally famous industrialist Charles McNeil Spalding had died suddenly. The story was written by reporter Al Marks, who quoted the doctors as saying that Mr. Spalding's death was a mystery. Perhaps, but not to Al Marks. I'll be back shortly.

0: live our lives by the narrowest of tolerances, by the smallest of gauges. Little accidents, coincidences, chance encounters, sudden hunches. Any one of these can change a life or even decimate the earth. The world is such a volatile, unpredictable, capricious, and giddy place. Can there possibly be a master plan behind it all? Our cast included Mason Adams, Joan Lovejoy, Jackson Beck, Joan Shea, and Robert Maxwell. The entire production was under the direction of Hyman Brown. And now, a preview of our next tale.
1: What's the matter, Becky? I thought I heard Julie cry out.
2: Well, her back, I think. I gave her some of these pills. Two of them. Is that all right?
1: Yes. It's all you can do when these attacks come.
2: Well, look at her. Look, she's...
1: Yes, it's a very strong drug. Puts a person to sleep almost immediately.
2: Oh.
1: Quite frankly, I don't like her to have them so near at hand. I'm always afraid if the pain is too much, she might take an overdose. She seems rational enough, but she's not. Ever since Carrie's death, her mind wanders. All the wildest flights of fancy, feelings of persecution. I don't know. Now that you're here, I'm afraid my poor wife is stark, staring mad.
0: This is E.G. Marshall inviting you to return to our Mystery Theater for another adventure in the macabre. Until next time... Pleasant.

You have just heard a double play from the old-time radio series, the CBS RMT, here on Audio Theater. Tonight's titles were Killer's Appointment and The Mission of Atropos. This set of shows aired on the evenings of October 18th and 19th, 1976. Tune in next Monday evening, same time, same place, for another set of thrilling and awesome mystery shows here on Audio Theater. This is your host, Keith, saying thanks for listening. Until then, have a good one. This-

0: Good evening. This is your host, Richard. Welcome to Audio Theater for Monday, August 17th, 2026. 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Tonight's titles are as follows: The Ghostly Private Eye, and One Girl in a Million. 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
1: Come in. Welcome. I'm E.G. Marshall. It was Oscar Wilde who wrote, in a surprisingly gentle and almost naive tone, "Death must be so beautiful, to lie and listen to silence, to have no yesterday and no tomorrow, to forget time, to forgive life, to stay at peace." The trouble is, not all the dead will stay quietly asleep. That's why we have ghost stories.
2: Frightened to death?
3: What matter? Asphyxiated, smothered. I don't know how to describe it.
2: During the war, I had a friend who was in a building that was bombed. The force of the blast drove him against the wall, and he looked like that. I do not know the exact word in English, but flattened and spread wide.
1: Our mystery drama, The Ghostly Private Eye, was written especially for the Mystery Theater by Ian Martin and stars It is sponsored in part by Buick Motor Division. I'll be back shortly with Act One. Whenever the argument about the oldest of professions arises, along with the prostitute, the actor, the moneylender, and others, certainly we must include that of the private eye. Sometimes honorable beyond belief, as in the case of Cain and Abel when Jehovah himself solved the murder. Many more times, not the most prized member of society, still a figure to be reckoned with. Of all the modern ones, no one is more special than the parapsychologist, the man who deals in the explanation of that vast middle world of clairvoyance, extrasensory perception, and psychic phenomena. The explainer of the inexplicable, such a man as the singular Mr. Flaxman Lowe.
3: Hello?
4: Mr. Flaxman Lowe?
3: Yes, the same.
4: This is George Blackburton. You know, we've seen each other casually at the club.
3: Oh, yes, of course, Sir George.
4: I feel like the devil bothering you like this, but you were pointed out to me as someone who, well, was more or less an expert in the occult and supernatural.
3: Well, I have made a good deal of investigation, yes, but...
4: I'm in desperate need of help. Could you come right down to my place in Surrey? We have something that even my wife can't cope with.
3: Something?
4: Perhaps it's an old curse. I don't know, but there is a thing that is trying to crowd us out of the house that you can actually taste and smell. Disgusting and terrifying. I need help.
3: Well, I don't know about immediately. I'm expecting a guest from France whom I must pick up shortly.
4: Oh, by all means, bring him with you. Let him be our guest, too, for the weekend. If you don't help us, I'm afraid I'll go stark, staring mad.
3: Oh, very well. I think it might be arranged.
5: Monsieur Lowe, I recognize you from your photograph.
3: Oh, my dear boy, you must be Professor Jean Thierry.
5: I am.
3: Well, you look young enough to be my son, and with such a formidable academic background.
5: As I come to meet you, I am a child at the feet of the master.
3: Oh, now you make me feel like the all-wise spirit.
5: Well, are you not the king of ghost killers, the master of the spirit world?
3: Oh, scarcely. I'm a child in the wilderness of the afterworld. And, at the moment, an embarrassed host.
5: Oh, why?
3: Well, what would you say if, instead of taking you home to my comfortable fire, as I'd planned to, I whisked you off instead into the depths of Kent? for a weekend at a haunted house far beyond your belief and which even stretches mine.
6: What would I say? What am I here for?
3: Well, so we stay right here in the station and catch the next train for Yand Manor House.
5: We had corresponded for years, the Dr. Flaxman and I, and the quality of his mind was such that I had been most eager to meet him, to argue vis-a-vis our contrasting belief on the matter of life after death. So what matter that our first conversation was on a train headed for this house with a strange name, Yand Manor House.
6: This house that you have been asked to investigate, it has a ghost?
3: Oh, most definitely, yes.
6: Is it an especially convincing ghost?
3: Well, I think you'll find that it is.
6: Then you are promising me an exceptional adventure.
3: One not without a great deal of danger.
6: Well, I can't judge that, though, without trying, can I?
3: Well, that's the nature of contact with the world beyond.
6: But first you must prove it to me. I simply do not believe in ghosts. Or spirit manifestation, occult phenomena, whatever is the rubbish bin into which most people throw any belief they cannot understand.
3: Now, this rubbish heap is what I spend my life investigating.
6: Chacun a son goût.
3: To each his own. And yet, are we all so sure and secure about what we think we know? I realize that you're aware of I've had some considerable success searching through the trash that most people discount.
6: Well, what can I answer? That I rebel against the whole idea? After all, I have no experience in these matters, except vicariously, through studying and reading.
3: Very well. And now you're about to have some first-hand, direct experience, which I hope you will not come to regret.
5: We went straight to Yand Manor House, certainly on my part totally unaware of the terror that was to face us and of a gaping world of swirling doubt, bottomless, and as insecure as that dreadful dream of falling from incalculable heights to impossible depths, a dream beyond belief that was to haunt me the rest of my days. We were met at the train by Sir George and quickly transferred to a large and luxurious landau with a magnificent pair of horses. I had been prepared for something quite magnificent when we approached Yand Manor House, but actually it was not so impressive compared to the property that surrounded it. A square brick house, notable only for a strangely out-of-character building at the end of the garden that was unmistakably a mausoleum. But our hosts I found quite charming.
7: Your rooms are comfortable, I hope. Mr. Lowell, Professor Thierry.
3: Oh, I find mine even better than that. Cozy.
6: Oh, yes, mine too. I feel quite at home.
8: And you need have no worries. I've swept them myself.
7: What Cynthia means is that she has, not literally swept them for dust, but for any sign or evidence of supernatural occupation or presence.
8: I assure you, they're quite clean. In fact, I've combed the whole house, and there's not a jot of evidence that any spirit forces or spectral emanations exist. Save for, of course, the den. I'm a psychic, too, you know, Mr. Lowe.
3: Oh, well, you flatter me, Lady Blackburton. I don't consider myself one, only an investigator of psychic phenomena.
8: You do not believe in the spirit world?
3: Ah, that's a different matter.
6: I think you will find, madame, that he is a true believer. I am the, fly in the ointment.
8: Well, monsieur, before you leave Yand House, I can promise we will have made a true believer of you.
3: Well, you sound almost as though you enjoyed this ghost, which so concerns your husband.
8: Oh, no. No, this is something malignant, destructive. It must be exorcised. I tried to reach it through spiritualism, but without success. I only hope that with your help, perhaps we can.
3: Or may I ask when we're to see the room?
7: We're waiting only for my nephew, who'll be joining us for dinner.
8: We will be five, the Pentateuch, the perfect number for a seance. One reason why we were delighted when you asked if you could bring a guest, Dr. Lowe.
6: I only hope, madame, that I will not be a limiting factor.
8: We ask only for your cooperation. I feel quite sure we'll end up by winning your belief.
7: Ah, that'll be Charles now. Don't you think, my dear, It might be a good idea for us all to go straight into dinner.
8: I think perhaps it would. Gentlemen, will you join me?
2: There had been a curious little family byplay between Sir George and his wife, which was soon explained to me after I met Charles Vernet. He was a large, heavy young man with an athletic build. I can't say I found him an attractive personality, but what was most noticeable about him was that he was already on his way to another evening, which could only lead to a hangover in the morning.
9: Well, so, Aunt Cynthia, we're to have another table-tapping session?
7: Charles, I won't have you talk to your aunt that way.
9: Well, good Lord, Uncle George, has she really got you believing in all this twaddle?
7: The strange things that happen in that room can't be taken lightly.
8: He doesn't really take them lightly at all, George. The bravado is just to cover up his own fear.
9: Rubbish, Auntie. Some wind blowing down the chimney, rustling the ivy and swinging something loose against the window, or the creaks and groans of this drafty old house. Nonsense. Are you seriously interested in all this balderdash, Dr. Lowe?
10: Well, yes, yes. After all, I have made it my life work.
9: Yes, of course, but to expose frauds and to show up fakers.
10: In part, yes, that is a byproduct.
9: You're not going to tell me you actually believe in bits of ectoplasm bumbling about, groaning and clanking chains.
10: Hmm. May I quote you from Hamlet? There are more things under heaven and earth, Horatio, than are dreamed of.
9: Oh, Lord, I'm in a nest of nuts.
10: No, not quite. You have another skeptic at the table.
9: Ah, Professor Thierry, huh?
10: Yes, you see, we're a good balance. 2-4, 2-against, and Sir George somewhere in the middle.
7: Well, I'm not so sure anymore, Flaxman. Not after the last experience. The one that sent me scurrying to you for help.
10: Now, my information about the room, we're about to, what's the best word? Shall we settle for invade? Is still sketchy.
9: Naturally, Dr. Lowe. It has to be all the things you can't question, only interpret. The wind blowing, a shutter clacking. You know, it's so easy if you can't see anything face to face.
10: Yes, sir, but if you'll excuse me, Charles, I think there have been other manifestations. Am I wrong?
8: Far from it. Hearing and seeing are not the only senses. One can actually feel the presence.
9: Oh, it's all in the mind.
7: It's a lot more than that, damn it. I tell you, one can smell it.
10: Smell it?
7: The fetid odor of death, the grave and decay. It's not only smell, but taste. It runs true to form. After a certain hour, none of us will be able to remain in the room.
9: Why?
8: Because, my dear nephew, we shall be crowded out.
11: But why would this presence, or whatever it is, want to, your strange phrase, crowd anyone out?
7: It's an experience one can't describe, that one has to live, Professor Thierry. As if, somewhere in one's daily life, one closed one's eyes for a second and suddenly realized he was standing at the verge of a gaping hole that plunged into such terrifying darkness and eternal damnation that the bile of terror rises in the throat and threatens to suffocate you.
8: There's an enemy in that room at such times who presses against you so massively that you feel as if you're being trampled under a multitude, helpless against a torrent. A stifling, a force that you must move from or be smothered to death. Oh, forgive me. This is not exactly after-dinner conversation. But it is a reality in George's and my life that we must face or run from if we can. We've decided to face it. Will you chance it with us?
12: We have gotten ourselves involved in something this time around, haven't we? I don't know where each of you stands on the power of the spirit world, extension after death, or belief in ghosts, but I do hope you'll stay to do a little more research with me and Mr. Lowe, on the nature of it, the possibility of it, and exactly what effects it can have on us. I shall return shortly with Act 2.
8: Think about it.
1: five people sit in the shadow of the great carved chimney piece which rises above the mantel to the high ceiling. About a dark table of fumed oak, they hold hands. Four of them watch Cynthia go into trance and wait for the manifestations from beyond. The room is dark and brooding enough to raise Satan himself. The lamps smoke and cloud the atmosphere as if the air pressure is heavy beyond nature. But nothing happens.
8: Whoever you are, wherever you are, we are trying to reach you. Can you not answer? Answer. No. Not tonight. Tonight I can't do it, George. There are forces against me. I don't know what it is. Break the circle. Bring up the lights.
7: I will, Cynthia, my dear. And rest. Relax. Cynthia, you extend yourself too much.
8: I'm all right, George, dear. But I must, I must rest now.
13: Well, we may not have raised any wandering spirits inside, but we...

0: the new seat our guest needs.
1: I also promise to be an excellent host, Uncle George. Good night.
2: Good night, Lady Blackburn, Sir George.
3: Good night.
1: Well, gentlemen, what should it be? Whiskey, gin, brandy?
3: No. For me, nothing. It was a long journey from Paris. Noon's trip has finished the job. I am exhausted.
2: Oh, I don't think I want any either. Why don't we all just go up to bed?
1: An highest bed, sleep. Those I welcome. But, I'm not going upstairs.
2: Well, you're not going to ride home in weather like this.
1: No, Mr. Lowe. I'm going to spend the night, right here.
3: You mean in this room?
1: That's right. Either I will sleep the sleep of the unrighteous, or if I'm wrong and my aunt's right, I'll have some company. Now, I mean to put an end to all this nonsense about ghosts and ghouls.
2: Then I shall sit up with you.
1: Oh, perish the thought, Mr. Lowe. With your reputation, I'm sure any self-respecting member of the other world would give you a wide berth. Well, are you still sure you won't join me in a brandy? Very well.
2: Mr. Volney, may I ask you to be serious for a moment?
1: You may ask me.
2: I don't think you should take your aunt's warning lightly. Even though there's been no physical evidence tonight, apparently some malignant and dangerous force considers this room its province.
1: Then if it does, I intend to disabuse it of the idea. More than that, I'd want it off my turf. You see, this house will be mine one day, very soon, if my aunt and uncle decide to return to traveling. And I want it, whoever or whatever it might be, and mark you, I don't believe it exists. I want it to know that when I take over, there'll only be room for one of us.
4: And no amount of discussion would persuade this headstrong young man to change his mind. Personally, I couldn't help agreeing with his point of view. The idea of anything supernatural daring to intrude in this temple of the normal and the everyday seemed ludicrous. So, Flaxman and I went upstairs.
2: John?
3: Yes?
2: I am concerned.
3: About me?
2: Actually, I must admit my concern was more for that young man downstairs.
3: I should not worry about him. One more drink and the wine will put him straight to sleep.
2: Well, I'm not worried about anything that may threaten him in this world. I left my practical French friend and went to my own room. The storm was still whistling and moaning about the Ant Manor house, but it was a perfectly natural phenomenon, and there was certainly no cause for alarm. I must have been sleeping lightly, for a grandfather clock striking the three-quarter hour somewhere in the house woke me up. I glanced at my watch and saw that it was a quarter to midnight. I shrugged into my robe and slippers and stole downstairs. The house was silent, save for the moan of the wind and the steady drum of the rain outside. The door to the den was closed, and I opened it, filled with a nameless apprehension. I could have saved myself my uneasiness. Stretched out comfortably on the couch, a still unemptied glass in his hand, lay Charles Volney, snoring contentedly and looking to my middle-aged envy the picture of health in spite of all his drinking. I removed the glass and set it aside. For a moment, I considered getting him out of there. But he was so soundly in his cups and such a heavy young man, the effort was beyond me. Besides, I was getting cold. So I stoked up the fire and left him, to my eternal regret, as it turned out.
5: Dr. Lowe.
2: Yes, just a moment. Be right there. Oh, come in. The door is open.
5: I'm sorry to disturb you so early in the morning.
2: No, it's quite all right. What time is it?
5: The sun isn't even up, I'm afraid. 5:30. But something dreadful's occurred. Forgive my almost whispering, but I don't want Cynthia to know yet.
2: All right, what is it?
5: It's Charles.
3: Hello, forgive me. I thought I heard an urgent knocking. Do I intrude?
5: Quite all right, Professor. Everyone must know sooner or later. My nephew Charles is dead.
3: What? Oh, quelle mauvaise fortune.
2: How?
5: That's the terrifying thing. I want you to come and see for yourself and answer me that question.
4: I followed Dr. Lowe and Sir George downstairs to that terrible room.

0: Except that the fire had burned out. It looked much as it did when we all had left the night before. Except for Charles Volney. If I can refer to the caricature of him that we saw. He was braced in the corner between the window recess and where the chimney jutted out, as if he had tried to escape and been glued there by some giant force that literally crushed him. His face was suffused with blood, his eyes starting from his head. He was quite dead. He must have been dead for several hours.
1: What do you think, Dr. Lowe? Frightened to death?
2: No, more than that. He was smothered, asphyxiated. I don't quite know how to describe it. Pressed to death, almost.
0: Yes, once during the war, I had a friend in a building that was bombed. He was not injured directly. Only the force of the blast within a confined space drove him against the wall and somehow flattened him. He was spread wide.
1: Good Lord. It's not natural.
2: No, my friend Sir George, it is, I'm afraid, supernatural. Yes, he should have listened to your wife, and I should have listened to my own misgivings.
0: Alas, I feel at fault there.
2: No, Jean. I came down last night again, just before midnight. He'd passed out on the couch, and I couldn't move him.
1: It's no one's fault but mine. I should never have come back to this accursed house. And I'll call Mr. Bunbury. He's our local superintendent of police.
3: Shall I? I'll save you for the last, Mr. Lowe, knowing your reputation and all.
2: I don't know whether that's a plus or a minus.
3: Oh, now, sir, plus, of course. And not that I understand some of your investigations, but you stand very high at Scotland Yard, very high.
2: Thank you.
3: Now, I've checked out the servants, and they can all alibi each other for one reason or another. On the other hand, I can't seriously imagine a suspect among all of you in the main house here, even admitting that Sir George, and particularly his lady, are a bit of a rum go, both of them. Oh, but particularly her.
2: Are you referring to her belief in spiritualism, Superintendent?
3: Eh, that'd be it, sir. And then, a couple of things Sir George told me.
2: Oh, may I ask what?
3: Oh, my intention is to tell you. That's why I brought it up. First off, he said he came down here by candlelight and found the deceased.
2: Mm-hmm.
3: But that before he did, passing the mantelpiece, the candle went out, just as something like, well, in his own words, something spectral brushed across my cheek, and I saw in front of my face two barred eyes looking at me.
2: Barred eyes. Now, what does that mean?
3: Oh, that's exactly what I asked, sir. And he replied, eyes that looked at me as though through the bars of a cage. And then I was conscious of a strange flat taste in my mouth and the odor of damp and decay. And I lit the candle and saw poor Charles. Now, what do you make of that, sir?
2: Well, you've seen the corpse. What do you make of it, Superintendent?
3: Oh, I don't, sir. That's why I'm asking you.
2: Uh-huh. You don't believe in ghosts, I take it.
3: I haven't. I know you've been in on many investigations, however, where it seemed to be something like that, only, you know, wasn't.
2: Well, can you think of any other explanation for this death?
3: Meaning that you think it was something supernatural?
2: I don't see any other explanation for the moment.
3: Oh, I wouldn't think that would quite satisfy my superiors. I mean, it's quite clear the chap couldn't have killed himself, you see. So someone else has to be guilty. And I hope for everyone's sake we can find out just who.
0: It was sheer inadvertence that I happened to be in the solarium right off the porch where this interview took place. Or was it? Because as soon as it was over and the sergeant had left, Flaxman came out to join me. I am still in the dark.
2: Well, as I or we may very well find ourselves tonight.
0: Aha, where?
2: In the room where Charles died. I intend to spend a night there as he did. Do you want to share my vigil against the total powers of darkness?
4: And as Professor Thierry regards his brilliant but strange friend and intellectual enemy, remembering the horrible death he has seen one man suffer, but pondering the challenge of ultimate proof on a basic principle, I must leave them, and you, till I return with Act Three. Wonderful. It has been a long and difficult day at Yand Manor House. The comings and goings, police, photographers, inevitably the newspapers. Finally, the undertaker and the removal of what is left of Charles Volney's terrestrial presence. Sir George and his wife have naturally been totally involved in this, and it is not until evening that their guests, who have tactfully tried to stay out from underfoot, have been able to exchange more than a few words with either of them. Now, Mrs. Blackburton has at last been able to find a moment alone with Flaxman Lowe, walking in the garden.
5: It's all my fault, you see.
2: No, I don't see.
5: I was the one who talked George into coming back to Yand Manor after all these years.
2: Oh, Lady Blackburton has a bench right here. Would you like to sit down?
5: Oh, beside the mausoleum? Why not? It's strangely appropriate.
2: Why? What is this building?
5: Well, that's part of it all. Yand Manor has been in George's family since a sort of granduncle willed it to his grandfather, with a specific reservation.
2: And that was?
5: That in perpetuity, till the last of the Blackburton heirs, Yand House must remain in the family's hands. And that if the family didn't occupy it, it couldn't be rented.
2: Well, now, I doubt if that would hold up in any legal court.
5: Possibly not, but beyond that, there was the curse.
2: The curse?
5: That anyone who broke the promise or the letter of it would die a horrible death.
2: Oh, I see. And, Sir George, believe this.
5: George is such a decent man, Dr. Lowe. It wouldn't have had to go that far. He would have just lived up to a family promise as his father and he had in their own way and kept Yand House without living in it. But you see, I was the one who forced the issue.
2: You decided that as long as you were back in England, it was silly not to live in a house you already owned.
5: Yes. Plus, by now, my dedication to spiritualism, my new venture into the occult.
2: Mm-hmm.
5: So I'm the author and the instrument of this tragedy. I feel as if I'd actually murdered my nephew, Charles.
2: Oh, well, Lady Blackburton, I don't understand that.
5: Because having forced George to return here against his will, he'd rebelled. He didn't like all these supernatural manifestations. And it was only at my insistence, at my plea, that he brought you down here.
2: Oh.
5: If they couldn't be stopped or explained, he'd determined to sell the property and destroy this mausoleum.
2: I see.
5: As soon as it was legally possible.
2: And, may I ask who rests here?
5: That uncle of George's grandfather who started this whole thing.
2: His body is actually in that tomb?
5: Yes. Locked in a strange lead casket.
2: A lead casket?
5: This uncle was a strange man with an inordinate fear of death.
2: Oh.
5: It's said that he predicted his own death and arranged to have a doctor in attendance. And he died very suddenly and unexpectedly.
2: I see. Lady Blackburton, you're asking for my help, aren't you?
5: I have no right to, but yes. I feel that my hobbies have inadvertently led my husband and his family into a terrible peril. The only one I know who might save them is you.
2: I see. Then may I have your husband's and your permission to spend tonight in the den as your nephew did last night?
5: Well, I don't want to risk your life.
2: Well, I won't deny it may be risked, but first of all, I know what I'm doing, which your nephew did not. And second, I shall not be alone.
0: And so it was we came to that fateful night. My friend Flaxman Lowe and I entered that fearful room, closed the door behind us and settled down to challenge whatever malevolent spirit he thought still occupied it. I was still skeptical and remaining to be convinced. This is the account of that evening.
2: It was very different from the night before. No wind was stirring. It had been a beautiful sunset. There was no need for a fire. And for some time, after long discussion, Jean, Thierry, and I were sitting quietly. All of a sudden, he rose.
1: I'm thirsty. Would you like a drink?
2: No. Thank you, Jean. I want to have all my senses alert.
1: I meant only plain water.
2: No, thank you.
1: Oh, what an abominable taste.
2: What, the water?
1: No, I haven't touched it yet. It is as if some horrible fly has flown into my mouth. It is disgusting.
2: Yes, like a fungus growth.
1: Yes, repulsive like that.
2: Yeah, I ask only because I feel the same. Well, I think you're about to be convinced.
1: You don't mean that. Why did you put out the lamp?
2: I didn't. Light the candle beside you on the table.
1: Very well. Tonnerre, give me your matches, Dr. Lowe. Mine are damp.
2: Now, where are you?
1: I'm here. Oh, it is as dark as Egypt. I'm coming. Yeah. It's so hard to get along.
2: Hard to get along?
1: Yes. I am unable to move. I am suffocating. Where are you? I am here by the door.
2: The air in the room had become palpable to the touch. Heavy, cloggy, repulsive, with the sensation of smothering cold human flesh. I fought against it, gasping for breath, the clammy flesh crowding over me, smothering me like some fat, nauseating humanoid jellyfish. And then, across my cheek, there was a stinging, reeking pain. With my last strength, I fled the terror. There was a crash of glass, a wild rush of air, and I knew no more. When I came to, I saw the dawn was breaking to the east, and I was lying on the lawn of Yand Manor House. Above me was a shattered lattice window swinging in the wind, and clutched in my hand was something dark in color, slender and twisted. It might have been the skin of an adder, a piece of bark rolling itself up like a parchment scroll, or the desiccated claw of some unimaginable beast from hell. I hurried into the house, barely conscious of the smarting pain in my left cheek, fearful only for my friend Jean. I found him unconscious just outside the door to that baleful room, but thank God, alive.
1: Excellent.
2: Yes, just take it easy, Jean. Excellent. All right, now, can you stand? Are you all right?
1: Yes. Huh? I think so.
2: All right. You have a bruise on your forehead. Are you dizzy?
1: No, not anymore.
2: What happened to you?
1: I don't know. I was literally crowded out of the room by that infernal thing. What was it? With its damp, swelling flesh, I was buried in that stifling pulp. It pushed and swelled against me, driving me away from you in the dark to the door. I called out, but I could hear no answer. What was that ghastly presence?
2: Well, I think I can answer that now.
1: It was what killed the young man, no?
2: Yes, the very same. And I hope I can convince the inspector of that.
1: Well, you have made a convert of me. Why not him?
2: Well, we shall see. First of all, Sir George, the spectral hand that seemed to brush across your face as you told Superintendent Bunbury.
1: Yes?
2: You were by the fireplace at the time, passing the ornamental foremantle that rises above it.
1: Yes.
2: You see all those figures carved there, in particular the griffin, and hanging from the sharp point of its beak? These?
5: Human hairs.
2: Yes, human hairs, black. Now, whose would you say they were? Both Professor Thierry and myself are gray. You're light-haired and your nephew was fair. Sir George is sandy. Now, who else frequents this room?
5: No one, except the maid, who is also graying. But these are a woman's hair.
2: Why? Why, because they're long?
5: Well, yes.
2: Uh-huh. And this?
6: What is that? Could I see?
2: Sure.
6: A long, thin object, half brown, half yellow, and twisted like the blade of a corkscrew. Oh, I have no idea.
2: Well, Suppose I suggest it's a human nail, which time and neglect has allowed to grow to superhuman proportions.
0: Mon Dieu, it would have to be 12 inches long. Nobody but an ancient Chinese mandarin could grow such a monstrosity.
2: Or a corpse who refused to die.
6: I don't quite get that last.
2: Mr. Superintendent, let me project something. This uncle who left Yand Manor House to your grandfather's, Sir George. Was he dark and hirsute? Was he a recluse? Did he build a mausoleum in the garden? And did he have an inordinate fear of death?
1: Yes, to all counts.
2: And is it not true that both you and the nephew who might have been your heir were ready to take all steps to get rid of this mausoleum and or Yand Manor House, particularly your nephew?
1: I suppose so.
2: Then, Superintendent, I can categorically tell you that your murderer lies in the casket in that mausoleum, and the murderer of anyone who tries to oust him from this property as long as he shall live.
0: Are you suggesting that a man dead over a century is still in some sense alive?
2: Unless it sustains injury itself. The brain is the last to die. In fact, it's the only measure of finite death. Now open the coffin, and you'll see what I mean.
0: It was complicated, of course, with all the necessary red tape. But on a certain day, the coffin, which took 10 men to move out into the sunlight and sealed as tight as a drum, was opened.
2: Perhaps, Lady Blackburton. But you see, the urge, the dream, the thirst for immortality persists. His own special coffin, sealed airtight, so confining that when his soul stirred beyond his finite body, he must have had an illimitable desire to expand and choke out anyone who stood in his way.
6: But after 100 years, the flesh, the form, still undisturbed.
0: Except for the hair and the nails and the eyelashes. Look at the length of them. All of them must have kept growing since he was locked in the coffin.
6: Are you suggesting this man was, or is, still alive?
2: In a sense, yes, Superintendent. You see, he seems to have mastered some ancient formula whereby the body is saved from complete disintegration. And you can see that evidence before you. So that closes your case for you, Mr. Superintendent. Now you know how young Mr. Volney met his death.
1: And what about us, Dr. Lowe?
2: Oh, I think you'll have little reason for fear being haunted anymore. You see, in the sunlight, the body already is beginning to disintegrate. By the end of the day, there'll be nothing left but a fleshless skeleton.
1: How can I thank you for what you've accomplished?
2: Don't thank me. It's fate. And the proper relationship of things. God and the world have a way of reestablishing those. And have I convinced you, Professor, that at least there is something beyond your pragmatic values?
0: My dear Dr. Lowe, you have convinced me that you will add another branch to our sciences. But I must admit, you establish your facts too well for my total peace of mind.
7: The remarkable Flaxman Lowe, parapsychic private eye, has been and continues to be a dominating figure in the field of parapsychology and in unraveling its mysteries, or at least illuminating them. If this is a field which interests you, perhaps I shall bring you other cases in the future. Remains of that ominous and ancient ancestor have long been transferred to a normal burying place and the mausoleum torn down. Sir George and his wife stay on at Yand Manor House. Cynthia Blackburton has long since given up spiritualism and assorted interests in favor of feminism. Of course, since she is still in the 19th century, you might not recognize it for what it is today. But her spirit lingers on through the women's suffragette movement, through memories of Emma Goldman and her sister standard bearers, who were the progenitors of Women's Lib. Our cast included Larry Haynes, Paul Hecht, Betty Winkler, Guy Sorrell, and Ian Martin. The entire production was under the direction of Hyman Brown. And now, a preview of our next tale.
6: Well, I've come to the conclusion that this man can only learn by example. That's why I want you as my ranch boss.
8: As executioner.
6: What?
8: If anyone won't toe the line as your representative, I force him to draw down on me. And when he does...
6: No, I don't want the reality, only the threat, the pressure, the leverage. I don't want any killing.
8: No one ever really does. They just want their way. The killing is a kind of terrible accident that just happens. Only with me, it's no accident. You bought yourself just what you want, Colonel Braden.
6: I feel mighty sure I did, King Tuck.
8: Can't help myself. My cross to bear.
7: This is E.G. Marshall inviting you to return to our Mystery Theater for another adventure in the macabre. Until next time, pleasant

0: G. Marshall. I want to tell you a love story of the future. Yes, we have loved in the past, we love today, and we will love 1,000 years from now. This is a strange love story. But think of it this way. A caveman pulling his lady by the hair into his cave could never understand what gentlemen do with their ladies today. And our ladies and gentlemen of today may have trouble understanding how they will treat each other tomorrow. Let's find out. You be the judge whether this is a love story.
1: Dr. Gorland, I don't know anything about science, but I hear your specialty is monkeying around with life.
2: My dear Mr. Forkin, I've received the highest awards for my discoveries and techniques in genetic biology, chromatic manipulation, molecular biology.
1: Sure, sure. But could you make a girl?
2: What? Make a girl?
1: That's it. Make a girl. Make a girl who died 10 years ago. Could you make an exact duplicate of a dead girl?
0: Our mystery drama, One Girl in a Million, was written especially for the Mystery Theater by Alfred Bester and stars Michael Tolan. It is sponsored in part by Sinoff, the Sinus Medicines, and Buick Motor Division. I'll be back shortly with Act One. To the

New Buick Skylark. And there he was, just coming out of the store with a new coffee table. "I like your coffee table," I said. "I was going to buy one just like it." "Thank you," he said. "I like the Buick Skylark, too. I was going to buy one just like it." "Thank you," I answered. Then he suggested, "Listen, you like my coffee table and I like your Skylark. Why don't we get married?"

0: Let me put you in the picture of 1,000 years from now. Take everything you read about international finance, cartels, monopolies, and multiply them by 1,000 planets. You have a business galaxy of incredible complexity and the business decisions that must be made by company presidents are very difficult.
1: Gentlemen, Dr. Goland has presented Bruxton Biotics with a problem. He's developed a new technique for molding plastic biotics which can cut our costs by 13% in a highly competitive market. But we'll have to retool, reorganize, and give up 3 months of production while we're regrouping. Is the cost saving worth the expense? I have 50 traffic engineers and cost accountants on our staff, and none of them can find the answer on their slide rules. So, we'll have to hire John Clark.
2: Yeah, John Clark, one of the most remarkable men of our time. Why? Because old Johnny can make decisions with a capital D. It's a complex world these days, but Johnny Clark can make big D decisions, and the odds are 9 out of 10 will be right. You ask any corporation president what he'd pay for that kind of guarantee.
3: The fee, Mr. Bruxton, will be $100,000 plus 1% of the common stock of Bruxton Biotics.
1: Good Lord.
3: It is our standard fee.
1: 1% of...
3: For the guarantee that John Clark's decision has 9 chances out of 10 of being correct.
1: Of course, but...
3: How often are your decisions correct, Mr. Bruxton?
1: Any corporate president is lucky if he's right half the time these days.
3: Which is why John Clark is retained so often.
1: You're John Clark's business manager, Mr. Fisher?
3: I am.
1: You speak for him?
3: Always.
1: Well, we have a complex problem here at Bruxton. Our consultant, Dr. E.T.A. Goland, has made a brilliant discovery. It's a novel technique for molding protoplasm on the DNA level, and we must...
3: You're wasting my time. The problem must be presented to John Clark himself. Now, do you wish to retain him on these stated terms?
1: Yes, yes, I do. We will have all the data ready for him when he arrives. When will that be?
3: Let me see. I have our decision scheduled here. Yes, we have one open date for the last of next year.
1: Next year? That's 18 months from now.
3: That's the only open date.
1: But this is urgent.
3: They are all urgent.
1: We can't wait a year and a half.
3: Mr. Bruxton, John Clark is scheduled for 3 decisions a week throughout the entire business world. He is booked solid for the next 18 months. And all the clients say the same thing. Urgent, urgent.
1: But our case is...
3: Mr. Bruxton, here is the list of our appointments. I suggest you look through it. If you know any of our clients or feel you may have clout with any of them, I suggest you try to coax, bully, bribe them into exchanging dates with you. As of now, you're booked for the last of next year. And we will hold you to it.
1: XK-109 to Greta San Domingo. Greta, this is Bruxton calling, and you owe me. I'm collecting. I backed your paper, remember? Now, you damn well better back me, or else everybody's going to know what went on between us in the Orion cluster. I need John Clark real quick. I've got a late date, and you've got an early. I want to swap with you, and no arguments. XK-107 to Logistics, Inc. Bruxton here. On that joint venture we discussed last month, we got nowhere. The hang-up was the differential between real time and event time, which would drop Bruxton Common a point on the exchange. All right, I'll concede it, but I want something in return. It'll cost us, but we can make it up if you'll exchange your session with John Clark for mine.
3: Aldous Fisher to Bruxton Bionics. Your message tells me you have managed to exchange appointments. Information acknowledged. Your appointment with John Clark is now the first of next month. I will make final arrangements with you on the last of this week. My appointment must be kept. We leave this planet on the afternoon of that day for our next contract, and very special arrangements must be made for John Clark. I think I've got your plant layout, Bruxton, pretty well in mind. Now, how many on your security staff?
1: No more than 2 dozen, Mr. Fisher.
3: Oh, not nearly enough. We use 10-hour cells for John Clark alone.
1: Good heavens.
3: Now, look, I want your security staked at every entry leading onto the main floor. Strict orders. No one exits or enters without my approval.
1: But why?
3: Our security staff will cover every move Clark makes. Alert your people.
1: You make it sound like we would want to assassinate John Clark.
3: Well, think what you like. Our staff will wear the John Clark OD badge. Tell the people that their orders are to be obeyed without question.
1: Well, this is fantastic, but I'll give the word.
3: All right, and this is most important. I'd say you have some 1,800 working in your plant?
1: 1,937.
3: Any of them named Kruger?
1: Kruger?
3: Kruger. K-R-U-G-E-R.
1: Oh, Fisher, I don't know all their names. I'm only the president.
3: I don't expect you to, but personnel named Kruger cannot be here.
1: Any personnel named Kruger cannot be here.
3: You heard me. No one named Kruger may be inside the Bruxton Bionic plant while John Clark is making his decision.
1: Fisher, I can't understand.
3: I'll put it another way. John Clark must never meet any man named Kruger.
1: Why?
3: I wish I knew.
2: So came the great day, and Bruxton Bionics was wondering, who's this John Clark who earns $15 million a year and owns 1% of 1,000 planets? What's he look like? How does he act? Came 11 in the morning. John Clark's personal security force arrived. They checked everything. They gave orders. This had to be closed, that had to be locked, and so on. The orders were obeyed. No one argued with John Clark. Bruxton Bionics held its breath and waited for him. Came noon and a jet gunned in out of the sky and landed in front of the main gate. The hatch of the jet slid open. Two rough, tough guards stepped out and cased the scene carefully. Clark's security chief signaled okay. Out of the jet came some real pretty secretaries. Then a kind of thin clerk with papers and tapes clutched in his hands, looking tired and overworked. After him came a tall man who looked and walked and acted like a sort of kindly king. You could love him and trust him, and it was a pleasure to have 1% of yourself owned by him. Only when old man Bruxton jumped up to greet him in his office, it was the beat-out, overworked clerk who said,
4: "Excuse the deceit, Mr. Bruxton. I'm John Clark."
1: You're John Clark?
4: Yes, Mr. Bruxton.
3: The other man's only a decoy. You know, an image for the media and the public.
1: I think I understand.
4: May we get down to business? Where's your data?
1: Oh, here, Mr. Clark, on my desk.
4: Thank you. Would you mind if I used your desk?
1: Oh, not at all. Sit where you please. Take my desk, by all means.
4: You're very kind, thank you. Now, let's have a look at the Bruxton problem. I see. Very interesting. Notes, Miss Simpson.
5: Ready, Mr. Clark.
4: The maximum truncation error of the interpolate F from neglecting each order of difference is less than 0.5 in the unit of the end figure of the tabular function.
5: Noted, Mr. Clark.
4: Give me the replacement value of delta.
5: If delta squared is replaced by delta equals 0.184, the corresponding limit for delta to the fourth power is raised to 1,000.
4: Raised to 1,000.
5: Yes, Mr. Clark.
4: That complicates the decision because round the interpolating factor b to four decimals, the required value is the tabular value opposite the interval in which b lies. Mr. Bruxton, I've absorbed your data. My congratulations to your Dr. Goland. He's made a most brilliant discovery.
1: Then you've decided that Bruxton Bionics should use it?
4: I don't know yet. Now, I must visit your plant.
1: Visit the plant? Of course, but why?
4: To get the feel of your personnel, Mr. Bruxton. That's a significant factor involved in many decisions. I must know how they'll react to a program change.
1: Yes, I understand.
4: Then, may we have a tour? This gentleman will be John Clark, and I, of course, will be his clerk, introducing your people to him. You won't give the secret away.
1: Oh, no, certainly not.
4: Well, then let's absorb the final nuance involved in the decision. This is Lanny Herman, Mr. Clark, a biomechanic who loves a job and would love to meet you. And this is Dan Falk, a colorimetrician who thinks that color is the answer to everything and wants your opinion. And this, Mr. Clark, is one of Dr. E.T.A. Golan's proteges. He's a medical student, and he wants you to tell him whether to give up medicine for pure research here at Bruxton. Ah, and this charming lady. What's your name, love? Wants your thumbprint in her autograph album.
1: Mr. Clark?
3: I'll give him time. He's absorbing.
1: But Fisher...
3: Give him time. You'll hear the decision when it comes.
1: Well, can I talk to him?
3: You've paid for it.
1: Mr. Clark, yes or no?
2: Yes. Back Golan's discovery. Your profit margin will drop to zero in the first year, but you'll outstrip the competition by 9% in the next. However, you may have to fight patent litigation. I suggest a raise in salary for your staff to keep them loyal to you in court.
1: Thank you, Mr. Clark. You give me more than I bargained for. I'm the chairman of the Migration Authority, you know, and if I can return the favor by helping your itinerary in any way...
2: Are we finished, Elder?
3: Finished, John.
2: Then thank you and goodbye, Mr. Bruxton.
1: No, I'll see you out, Mr. Clark. I'm honored.
2: Oh, thank you, but I'm not John Clark anymore. I'm just the bookkeeper introducing your people to the great man. Fisher insists that we maintain the image.
4: Mr. Clark, this is Pete Fine, who wants your vibes on his tape recorder. Now, don't hold Mr. Clark up, folks. He's got to get into the chopper. And this is Daisy Scrim with her wire flash, since she wants to know if you've got a favorite profile. Please, folks, Mr. Clark has got to get off the planet this afternoon. And this is, what's your name, sir? Mr. Clark likes to know people's names. What? Kruger,
6: you murderer! I've been waiting for this! I've been hunting you for 10 years!

Time stood still. The body crumpled. The clock staff leaped into action. They piled John Clark into the helicopter, which took off and disappeared. The security men quietly vanished. Only Aldous Fisher remained alongside the body in the center of a horrified crowd. "The fool," Fisher said savagely. "We warned him. We warned all the Krugers. All right. Call the police. I shall be back shortly."

0: that was John Clark's sixth murder in 6 years, and it cost exactly $1 million to fix. The other five had cost the same. Half the amount went to the family of the murdered man, half went to a man desperate enough to substitute for the killer. There were six of them, languishing in various penitentiaries and asylums, enduring penal punishment or psychiatric torture. Their bank accounts, or their loved ones, $500,000 richer. I used the word desperate. So was Aldous Fisher as he consulted with the John Clark staff in the Hotel Alcor Splendide en route to the next planetary contract.
1: Six killings in 6 years, Miss Simpson. We can't keep it quiet much longer. Sooner or later, somebody's going to put it all together and ask why John Clark always hires crazy clerks.
2: What's the matter with him anyway, Mr. Fisher?
1: Oh, no, Simpson. He's got a Kruger fixation. He meets a man named Kruger, any man named Kruger. He screams, he curses, he kills. Don't ask me why. Something buried his past.
2: A woman named Kruger?
1: Oh, never. Always a man.
2: Haven't you ever asked him?
1: How can I? It's like an epileptic fit. He never knows it's happened. You'll see. When he wakes up, he'll come in here as innocent as a baby.
2: Take him to a psychoanalyst.
1: I'll tell a question.
2: Why?
1: You're new on the staff, Ms. Simpson. You don't understand.
2: All right, Mr. Fisher. Make me understand.
1: I'll do it with an analogy. Back in the 20th century, people played cards with 52 cards in the deck. Those were simple times.
2: I read about that.
1: But today, everything's more complex. We're playing with 5,200 cards in the deck.
2: So, what's the moral?
1: A mind can figure 52 cards. It can make decisions on that total. They had it easy in the old days. But no mind is big enough to figure 5,200. No mind except clocks.
2: We've got computers.
1: And they're perfect when only cards are involved. But when you have to figure 5,200 card players, too. Their likes, dislikes, motives, ambitions, so on. What Clark calls the nuances. Then Clark can do what a computer can't do. He's unique. The psychoanalysis might destroy that.
2: How?
1: Because it's an unconscious process in Clark. He doesn't know how or why he does it. If he did, his big D decisions would be 100% correct. It's an unconscious process, and for all we know, it may be linked up with the same insanity that makes him murder Krugers. If we get rid of one, we may destroy the other. We can't take the chance.
2: Well, then what do we do?
1: Protect our property. Never forget that for a minute. I've put in too much work on John Clark to let it be destroyed. We protect our property.
2: You know what, Mr. Fisher? I think he needs a friend.
1: Why?
2: Well, he could find out what's bothering him without destroying anything. People talk to their friends. Mr. Clark might talk.
1: We're his friends.
2: No, Mr. Fisher. We're his associates.
1: You're a shrewd girl, Simpson. Has he talked to you?
2: No.
1: Any of the other girls?
2: No, none of us. He's looking for something he never finds. It's all we know.
1: All right. We'll have to hire him a friend, and I'll have to ease off the contract schedule to give the friend a chance to make Clark talk. From now on, we cut the program to one decision a week.
2: Mr. Fisher, that's cutting $5 million a year.
1: It's got to be done. Let's cut back now or take a total loss later. We're rich enough to stand it. Yes?
2: Oh, yes. What are you going to do for a... friend.
1: I said we'll hire one. We'll hire the best and give him a proposition he can't refuse.
2: There ain't no such animal.
1: Oh, yes, there is. The friendliest guy in the world. And he's the kind that can never resist the challenge. I'll hook him in on the clock problem and I'll get him.
2: Who?
1: Get on the telefax. Tell him to locate Frankie Falcon and put him through. Urgent.
2: Fatal Frankie Falcon. Oh, I...
1: Rude. You dig, huh?
2: Oh, I saw him fight long ago, Jordan. I've seen all his films, and... Well, you just can't help loving that hunk even when he's beating somebody's brains out.
1: Yes, and he's twice as fatal with women. I'll give him a challenge and a contract he can't resist. He'll be Clark's friend. As soon as John Clark meets him, he'll...
3: Meet who, Elder?
1: Did you have a nice sleep, John?
3: Very nice. Very nice. Whom am I going to meet?
1: A man almost as famous as you are.
0: Oh? Am I supposed to be famous?
1: An all-out heavyweight champion named Frankie Falcon. He badgered us for an introduction to you, and I can't hold him off much longer.
0: Frankie Falcon? Famous? I never heard of him.
3: Sure he never heard of me. Why should he? Sports were not his thing. Of course, I knew about him. He was real famous. But I got a surprise when I met him. Johnny and I took to each other right off. It was like a flash friendship. And I said to Fisher, no, it really is like friends with us. I gotta admit, you hooked me with a brand new challenge.
1: And the contract.
3: Now, I just went along with that because it's the only way you feel comfortable. I don't like to make people uncomfortable. You know I don't need the money.
1: The IRS does.
3: Interplanetary revenue takes 70%. They can't take any more. No, I don't need the money. And old Johnny needs me. Somebody's got to try and straighten the poor kid out.
1: Kids? At his age?
3: Age has got nothing to do with it. Anybody in trouble, I feel like it's my kid.
1: Well, it sounds like you think he needs a father.
3: What's the difference? Look, Fisher, I've torn up your check. You tear up the contract. I'm going to straighten out old Johnny on my own because he's a friend. So while John Clark Associates zigzagged from planet to planet, Johnny and I enjoyed ourselves while his decoy gave interviews and posed for pictures. We went off, often as not hitting the night spots and having a ball, especially on planets where a night lasts 20 hours. But I found out something funny, and I told Fisher in private. I don't know how close you've been watching Johnny, but if you think he's been sleeping every night safe in his little trundle, you better switch notions.
1: How's that?
3: Old Johnny, he's been sneaking out nights when you thought he was getting his brain rest.
1: The devil. How do you know?
3: By his reputation. They know him everywhere. They know old Johnny in every bistro from here to Orion. And they know him in the worst way.
1: By name?
3: By nickname. Wasteland, they call him.
1: Wasteland?
3: Uh-huh, Mr. Devastation. He runs through women like a prairie fire. You don't know this?
1: No. How?
3: Well, like we go into a club. Johnny cases the joint, table by table, looking over the women, looking for a type that interests him.
1: Yeah?
3: If there's a show, he cases the chorus, looking for a type.
1: The same?
3: Yep. And if he locates one...
1: Now, wait a minute. Always the same type?
3: Yep. A girl with jet hair and inky eyes and very white skin. And then the trouble starts.
1: What trouble?
3: He moves in on the girl and makes a pass that any cop would call assault with intent to kill.
1: Clark? Oh, no, that's impossible.
3: I'm sorry, Fisher, he does. Me, I've been around, but I'm scared by it. I never saw such a hasty man. And so violent.
1: What happens?
3: Nothing. That's the crazy part. Absolutely nothing. That's why you get no complaints from the cops.
1: But the women...
3: Well, some girls fight, others want to give in. But Johnny's never satisfied. He leaves him cold. He pays up like a gent out of his own pocket and moves on. He could have almost any woman agreeable if he'd slow down a little, but he can't. He's driven.
1: By what?
3: I don't know. It's like he's working against time. After Johnny and I were real close friends, he let me come along with him on a crazy treasure hunt. Every time we hit a new planet, he'd go to the Bureau of Vital Statistics, which has got everybody computerized. He'd bribe the chief clerk and give him specifications.
4: Height 5'6", weight 110, hair black, eyes black, bust 34, waist 26, hips 36, size 8. Now, I want the name and address of every girl over 21 who fits these specifications. I'll pay you 100 per name.
3: I tell you, Fisher, that parade of tall, dark girls makes me dizzy.
1: What happens?
3: Same thing as in the clubs. He looks, he talks.
1: And...
3: nothing. Always nothing.
1: What's he after?
3: Well, I got it figured out this much. He's looking for a special, particular girl, and nobody comes up to his specifications.
1: A girl named Kruger?
3: I don't know if the Kruger business comes into it.
1: Is he hard to please?
3: Well, I'll tell you. Some of these girls, me, I'd call them sensational. But he don't pay any mind to them. He just looks and moves on. Others, real crows, practically, he jumps.
1: What is it?
3: I think it's a kind of test. Something to make the girls react hard and natural-like. It ain't passion with Johnny. It's a cold-blooded trick so we can watch him.
1: Well, what's he looking for?
3: I don't know yet, but I'm going to find out. I got a little trap I'm going to spring at the fight arena tonight. A trap that may give us some answers. I got all the arrangements set up. I'm taking a chance of getting myself killed, but old Johnny's worth it.
5: I think it's ugly, Frank.
3: Yeah, me too. You got me pretty sick to like the sight of a couple of juiced-up gorillas tearing each other to pieces.
5: Juice?
3: Sure. You don't think those nice, peaceful animals would clobber each other like that naturally, do you? They shoot them with adrenaline hormones.
5: Ooh, disgusting. I'm glad we left.
3: Yeah. When I was champ, they offered me a fight once, you know, them poor animals. They promised to cut down the shots to make it easy for me. I told them
6: Frankie!
3: To take...
6: Hey, Frankie! Good old fatal Frankie. Hey, don't you remember me?
3: Well, I guess I should, friend.
6: I'm Blooper Davis. Remember, we were raised in the old precinct. Don't you remember, Frankie? I was always queer for ice bloops, and that's how I got the name, remember?
3: Blooper! Sure enough. Hey, it's been a long time since the old precinct. Hey, wait a minute. It was Blooper Davidoff then, wasn't it?
6: Sure. And you was Frankie Kruger then.
3: Well, what?
6: We'd like to make our names commercial.
3: Kruger? That's right, Johnny. I had to change my name for the fight game.
1: You filthy, murdering rat. I've been waiting for this. I've been waiting 10 years.
6: Frankie, you never told me there was...
3: I'm all right, Cooper. Beat it, quick. I got it.
6: Yeah.
1: Kruger.
3: All right, I'm Kruger, Mr. Clark. Kruger's the name. So what? What are you going to do about it?
6: Killer. Stupid killer. I'll rip you to pieces.
3: Don't try to fight me, Mr. Clark. I got you pinned and outweighed, and I'm a pro. Why me, Mr. Clark? Why Frankie Kruger? What did I ever do to you 10 years ago?
0: Falcon has John Clark pinned in the stadium corridor while Clark screams and struggles. Now Falcon goes and probes Clark until he gets the story of what happened 10 years ago in hysterical outbursts. Then John Clark faints. We'll hear about that past in Act 3.

0: Frankie Faulkner slings the unconscious John Clark over his shoulder and carries him back to the hotel. There he puts him to bed, and then goes out to report to Aldous Fisher and the Clark staff. He shows them the laser pistol with which Clark tried to murder him, and describes the trap he'd set with the aid of Blooper Davis. He tells them about Clark's insane response, and then goes on to explain the source of the insanity.
1: Poor old Johnny was in love with a girl named Seema Morgan, and she was in love with him. It was big, romantic stuff. They were going to be married. And then Seema Morgan got killed by a guy named Kruger.
2: Kruger? So that's the connection. How'd he kill her?
1: This Kruger was a drunk think. He had a bad flying record. They took his license away, but that didn't make any difference to Kruger's kind of money. He bribed a dealer and bought a jet without a license.
3: But money can't do.
1: One day, he buzzed the school just for the hell of it. His jets blasted the roof and killed three kids and a teacher. This was back on Earth in a town called Berlin.
3: Good Lord.
1: They never got Kruger. He started planet hopping, and he's still loose. The family sends him money. The cops can't find him. Clark's gunning for him because the school teacher was his girl, Seema Morgan.
2: How long ago was this?
1: Near as I can figure from what Johnny poured out, 10 years, 8 months.
2: And 10 years ago, Clark first showed he could make decisions. Big D decisions. Up to then, he was a nobody, just another computer programmer. And then came the event.
3: Not an event, a tragedy, Mr. Fisher.
2: All right, then came the tragedy, and with it the hysteria. And the genius. Don't tell me that one didn't produce the other.
1: Nobody can tell you anything, Fisher.
2: All right, so he kills Kruger over and over again, right? Revenge, fixation. What about the girls and the wasteland business?
1: You ever hear the expression, one girl in a million?
2: Well, who hasn't?
1: But if your girl was one in a million, that means there could be nine more like her in a city of 10 million.
3: Oh, but that's just a figure of speech, Frank.
1: Sure, ma'am. But old Johnny's working on that idea. He thinks he can find Seema Morgan's duplicate.
3: Huh.
1: He figures with a population of 1,000 billion today, there's a chance of finding Seema Morgan's duplicate if he just keeps on looking. He thinks the odds are in his favor.
2: How ridiculous.
1: Not to Johnny. He's still in love. He's looking. Looking. We got to do something to help him.
2: No.
1: We got to coax him into believing some girl's the duplicate. We ought to make him fall in love again.
2: No.
1: Why no?
2: Because the moment Clark finds his girl, he heals himself. He stops being the great John Clark, the decider. He turns back into a nobody.
1: What does he care about being great? He wants to be happy.
2: Everybody wants to be happy. Nobody is. Clark's no worse off than any other man. But he's a lot richer. No. We maintain the status quo.
1: Don't you mean you're a lot richer?
2: We maintain the status quo. I think we'd better terminate our contract. We have no further use for your services.
1: Fisher, we terminated when I tore up your check. You're talking to Johnny's friend now.
2: I'm sorry, Faulkin, but Clark won't have much time for his friends from now on. I'm stepping up the schedule.
1: You'll never pull it off. I'll see Johnny when and where I please.
2: You want John to see the contract? It's still in my files. I never part with anything. Now, how long do you imagine he'll believe in your friendship after he sees the contract? Now, Faulkin, you'll see him when...

0: But yes, a most ingenious notion.
1: You could duplicate the girl that died 10 years ago?
0: Oh, without any difficulty.
1: She'd look the same, act the same, be the same?
0: Up to 95%, plus or minus 0.975.
1: How would you go about it?
0: Oh, complete psychological pattern of the girl in the Centaurus master files. They'll telex a transcript upon formal application and payment of fees.
1: Well, I'll pay it.
0: The modern embalming process, which she is buried in, which is 98% perfect. From remains and psychological pattern, I reconstruct body and psyche by my molding process. I do it without any.

0: What kind of explosion? What happened?
1: Well, that was a while back, Miss Morgan.
0: You know me?
1: Yes, ma'am.
0: Am I in a hospital? What happened?
1: I'm Frankie Faulkner, Miss Morgan. A lot's happened, and I'll explain later. But first, I want you to look at me real hard and make up your mind whether you can trust me.
0: Yes, I think I can trust you.
1: No matter what I say, you've got to trust me. No matter what I tell you, you do it.
0: But why?
1: For the sake of Johnny Clark.
0: Oh, something's happened to him? What is it?
1: No, not to him, Ms. Morgan. To you. But be patient. I'll explain. I had it in mind to explain now, but I can't. I'd best wait until tomorrow. Dr. Golden will put you to bed and you get your rest. I'll see you tomorrow.
2: She's asleep, Malcolm.
1: Thanks.
2: She is in splendid condition, of a beautiful, healthy creature. I'm very proud.
1: You should be. You're a genius.
2: Yeah, of course. But what's disturbing you?
1: Well, I've got to tell her that she's a duplicate 10 years later.
2: Well, she can cope with that. What's bothering you?
1: It shows?
2: It shows, my friend.
1: I remember that story about the statue that came to life.
2: Pygmalion, yes.
1: Seema was just a statue I wanted to bring back to life for Johnny Clark.
2: And now she's alive again.
1: And she's only for Johnny. Only. But when I saw her alive, it's crazy. I saw dozens so much like her when Johnny was on the search for a duplicate. Why did I fall for one of them? What's happening to me?
2: No, we both know, but that is not the question. The question is, what are you going to do?
1: Be a friend to both of them and get them together for the happy ending. What else can I do? Yeah, and it was the toughest fight of my life on the ship to Ross Alpha, where old Johnny was making Big D decisions. She was so warm and grateful to me.
0: I was talking to some of the passengers. You're famous, aren't you?
1: More notorious, like. But Johnny's famous. He's the great man.
0: It's all been so sudden. I've been bewildered and so excited that I haven't had a chance to thank you for all you've done for me and my Johnny. I'm beholden to you forever.
1: Forget it.
0: Well, I've got to thank you somehow.
1: Now, forget it. You're on your way to see Johnny again. That's all that matters.
0: Are you going to stand there like an all-out champion?
1: Performer.
0: And take a punch from me?
1: Too late. The bell sounded.
0: I fight dirty. Here's a grateful punch on the mouth.
1: No, no, Seema. Seema, stop it. Please, you don't know what you're doing. You're so crazy happy at the idea of being with your Johnny again. Please, save your punches for him. So we put down on Ross Alpha with one girl in good condition and me a wreck. And damned if I wasn't met by Aldous Fisher and old man Bruxton, who was chairman of the Migration Authority.
3: Mr. Faulkner, it has been brought to my attention by Mr. Fisher that you have arrived here on Ross Alpha accompanied by a young woman.
1: Yeah. She's in the powder lounge getting prettied up for a fella.
3: She is of illegal status.
1: Oh? How would Mr. Fisher know?
4: You fool, I've had you followed ever since you left.

0: Why? The contract was canceled.
1: Did you think I would let it go at that?
0: Mr. Fisher informs me that the young woman with you is traveling under an assumed name. Her migration papers are fraudulent.
2: How fraudulent? She's Seema Morgan. Her papers say she's Seema Morgan.
1: Seema Morgan died 11 years ago. The woman with you can't be Seema Morgan.
0: And until the question of her identity can be resolved, she will not be permitted entry.
1: I'll have documentation on Seema Morgan's death telex within a week, Falcon.
2: Oh, you don't know it, but you're making it easy for me, Fisher. The one thing in the world I'd like most is to get her out of here and never let Johnny see her and never let her see him. I'm so crazy to keep her for myself that... Look, withdraw your charge, Fisher.
1: No.
2: You can't keep them apart. Not this way. Suppose she's interned. Who's the first man I subpoenaed to establish her identity? John Clark. Who's the first man I call to come and see her? John Clark. You think you could stop him?
1: I'll show him that contract. I'm showing
2: him. Go ahead and show it to him. He wants his girl, not me. Withdraw your charge, Fisher. Stop fighting. You've lost your meal ticket. I took Seema to the Ross Splendide Hotel, checked her into a suite, and went looking for Johnny Clark. First stop, the Bureau of Vital Statistics. And there he was, giving specs as usual.
3: I want the name and address of every girl over 21 who fits the specifications I've just given you. I'll pay you $100 per name.
2: Hey, Johnny.
3: Frankie, where have you been? Why didn't you let me know you were coming? How long can you stay? I've missed you.
2: Never mind that, Johnny. Later. Right now, I got a tip for you.
3: Huh?
2: Coming over on the ship, I met a girl who kind of could fit your specs.
3: Oh?
2: She's got a kind of half lisp.
3: Yeah?
2: And a funny way of tilting her head when she talks.
3: She does.
2: Only she's not girly-girly like most. She's more spunky-like.
3: Where is she?
2: She's putting up at the Ross Splendide.
3: Oh. I've got to see her, Frankie. I've got to. She sounds exactly... Can I see her?
2: Sure, nothing easier. Come on, I'll lead the way.
4: Yes? Who's there?
2: It's me. All clear. Open up.
4: Just a minute.
2: Cheers, Johnny. I think you're going to find what you're looking for. I'll wait outside.
4: Oh, Frankie, did you...
3: Good evening. My name is Clark, John Clark. My friend Frank Falcon told me about you. You met coming over on the ship.
4: Oh, you're not.
3: But he did tell you about me. We're all friends.
4: Oh, but you're not John Clark.
3: Yes, I am.
4: No. My Johnny's young. My
3: what?
4: Johnny's sweet. You're not Johnny Clark. You're not a man who looks like him. Let me go. Let go of me.
5: Are you my Seema? Are you my Seema? Let me feel you and hear you. You're not dead, are you? You come back to me, Seema.
4: Go.
5: No. No. No. You're not. You're not.
3: I'm sorry.
4: Please.
3: I'll move on. I won't bother you again. It's all a mistake. You see, I make so many. Look, with 1,000 square? Here, take it.
4: Oh, I'm saying.
3: Don't. I'm moving on.
2: Seema, are you all right?
3: She's not Seema, Frankie. It's a nice try. And thanks. I'll get out. Sorry. All a mistake.

0: nobody but you.
1: No, you've got me, Seema.
0: Oh.
1: It's all right, love. The world's passed you by, you and your Johnny. But you've got me.
2: Falcon takes a step towards Seema Morgan, then hesitates. He makes a last attempt to quench the love within him for this lovely lost creature, searching for a way to bring her and her Johnny Clock together. Then he loses all control and takes the girl in his arms.

as he held the weeping girl in his arms, Frank Falcon thought, she doesn't know what she's doing. She's so frightened, so afraid of being lost. She's not mine. Not yet. Maybe never. And then, Aldous Fisher's won, and Johnny Clark's lost. Our cast included Michael Tolan, Ralph Bell, Evie Juster, Leon Janney, and Russell Horton. The entire production was under the direction of Hyman Brown. 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This is E.G. Marshall inviting you to return to our Mystery Theater for another adventure in the macabre. Until next time, pleasant dreams.

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Tonight's titles were The Ghostly Private Eye and One Girl in a Million. This set of shows aired on the evenings of September 27th and 28, 1976. Tune in next Monday evening, same time, same place, for another set of thrilling and awesome mystery shows, here on Audio Theater. This is your host, Richard, saying thanks for listening. Until then, have a good one.

Good evening, this is Ron. Welcome to Audio Theater for Saturday, August 22nd, 2026. 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This evening's shows are entitled The Last Survivor, Survival of the Fittest, The Man Who Tried to Save Lincoln, and The Big Brain. These shows aired back on the evenings of October 11th, 1949, and January 10th, February 7th, and March 14th, 1950, respectively. Now, The Mysterious Traveler takes us on another journey into the realm of the strange and terrifying. Momentarily, enjoy this evening's presentation.

0: The Mutual Broadcasting System presents The Mysterious Traveler, written, produced, and directed by Robert A. Arthur and David Cogan. And starring tonight, two of radio's foremost actors, Ralph Bell and Robert Dryden, in The Last Survivor.
1: This is The Mysterious Traveler, inviting you to join me on another journey into the realm of the strange and the terrifying. I hope you will enjoy the trip, and it will thrill you a little and chill you a little. So settle back, get a good grip on your nerves, and be comfortable, if you can, as we journey into the unknown in the story I call The Last Survivor. In a small 6 by 10 feet radio compartment, a man sits sprawled in the transmission operator's chair. His hair is unkempt, his face bearded. He stares at the panel board before him with vacant, bloodshot eyes. Now and then, as though in a dream, and as if for the thousandth time, he leans forward and picks up a wireless radio phone.
2: Calling base, San Augustine. Come in, base, San Augustine. Over. Calling base, San Augustine. Come in, San Augustine. Over.
3: They don't answer, do they?
2: No, Connors, I'm afraid not. How do you feel?
3: I'm all right. Colonel, why don't you try another channel?
2: I've tried them all. Haven't been able to make contact.
3: Have you checked the equipment?
2: Yes, to the best of my ability. As far as I can see, it seems to be in working order.
3: Maybe if you were to help me to my feet, I could double-check it for you.
2: No, no, no, Connors, lie where you are. Don't try getting up. Take it easy.
3: But I'm a radio man. I know the equipment.
2: Later, Connors, later. Is there anything I can get you? Food, water?
3: No. No, thank you, Colonel. It's strange. Just the two of us out here. Like this.
2: Yes.
3: What will you do when you're alone, Colonel?
2: Alone?
3: I can't last much longer.
2: Oh, nonsense, Connors. You're going to be all right. You're going to be all right, do you hear?
3: Who are you kidding, Colonel? Me? Or yourself? It's a strange way to end up, isn't it?
2: A strange way to end up? Yes. I remember that day so long ago. So very long ago. I feel as if I were looking back on another age. And perhaps I am. What year was it? 1947? Yes. It was a year like so many the world has known. It was a year of war and peace, of fear and hope, of feast and famine. And I was stationed at the Army Air Base at San Augustine, New Mexico. Chief of the experimental rocket section. It was in the spring of 1947, May 8th to be exact, that I was ordered to report at General Farnsworth's office.
4: Come in.
2: Colonel Worthy reporting, sir.
4: Oh, come in, Dick. Have a seat.
2: Thank you, sir.
4: Orders have just come through for you to report to the chief in Washington.
2: Washington?
4: That's right.
2: Have you any idea what it's about, sir?
4: Yes, I was speaking to the chief just a few minutes ago. Seems they're interested in those spaceship plans you submitted to them.
2: My interplanet rocket ship plan?
4: Yes. The chief and his technical staff seem to think you did an excellent job. It started a certain amount of activity.
2: But, sir, I clearly stated in my accompanying report that a flight into space is impossible at this time. The fuel just doesn't exist that can power an interplanet spaceship.
4: It seems that you're wrong, Dick.
2: Wrong?
4: Yes. According to Professor Maray, atomic power could make your interplanet ship practical. And if anyone should know, it would be Professor Maray. He helped develop the atomic bomb.
2: You mean he's interested?
4: So I understand. The chief's going to ask for an appropriation of $20 million for the development and construction of an atomic-powered spaceship. You and Professor Maray are to work on the project jointly. How soon can you leave?
2: I'll be ready in an hour, sir.
4: There'll be a plane at your disposal. Good luck.
2: Thank you, sir.
5: Well, I've looked forward for some time now to meeting you, Colonel.
2: Thank you, Professor Maray. Why did you become interested in my plan, sir?
5: As you know, I am one of the scientists who helped develop the atomic bomb. It was a terrible responsibility. And we scientists must answer to a great extent for its use. I'm hoping that through a successful spaceship, mankind will turn to peaceful uses of atomic energy.
2: I understand, sir.
5: I've studied your plans with minute care. And the ship you've blueprinted is a masterpiece of design.
2: Thank you, Professor.
5: Oh, not at all. You deserve praise for your work. Now, as for the fuel problem, I'm convinced atomic energy is the answer.
2: But, Professor, what about the radiation danger, if it were used?
5: We would have to design and construct an engine that would be a complete unit in itself and completely sealed off from the rest of the ship. Now, according to my calculations, very rough calculations at the moment, the ship would have to achieve an acceleration of 4H to reach a velocity of 8 miles a second. At which speed it could attain enough momentum to work.
2: A little over 2 years later, the completed XIP-1 was wheeled from its hangar at San Augustine, New Mexico. Its towering cylindrical body rose 240 feet into the air, and its silver nose pointing skyward gleamed under the strong sun. The field was cleared of all personnel, and from a concrete observation control tower 2 miles away, Professor Maray and I prepared to send it on its first test flight.
5: Well, Dick, this is it. The culmination of all our years of work. There's the XIP out there ready for flight.
2: Yes. Well, the next few hours will tell all. The field's been cleared, Professor. We're ready to proceed.
5: Then take over, Dick. I'll stand by. Keep an eye on the observation radar and control course.
2: Sound flight warning signal.
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2: Cut in nuclear jet number one.
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5: The ship is hovering, Dick.
2: Yes. Cut in nuclear jet number two.
6: Cut in nuclear jet number two.
5: There goes the XIP. She's taking off.
2: Instrument reading.
7: Rate of flight, 500 miles per hour. Altitude, 1,000 feet. Rate of flight, 2,000 miles per hour. Altitude, 90,000 feet. Rate of altitude, 4,000 miles per hour. Altitude, 200 miles per hour.
2: Hour after hour, we traced the flight of the XIP through space. When night came, the ship's flaming tail became visible to the naked eye as it traveled further and further into the infinite. At dawn, after the XIP had flown well over 1,000,000 miles, electronic light signals were sent out to reverse the ship's course and direct it back toward Earth. 12 hours later, the XIP landed safely at the San Augustine base. It was that moment that was the beginning of a new age. The age of interplanet travel. A year passed, and the XIP made test flight after test flight, flying greater and greater distances on automatic radio instrument control. And finally, the day came when we were ready. Ready to consider the first human flight into space.
5: Well, Dick, after weeks of discussion with our leading scientists, our objective has been selected.
2: What's it to be, Professor?
5: The planet Mars.
2: Oh. Oh, why Mars?
5: Oh, for a number of very excellent reasons. Mars is the closest planet to us. Furthermore, it's the planet that we know the most about, little as that may be.
2: Mars, that would be a flight of approximately 50 million miles one way.
5: Yes. How soon do you think the XIP can be prepared for such a flight?
2: Oh, I should estimate 30 days.
5: 30 days. All right, Dick. We'll set September 15th as flight day.
7: Ready for flight, sir. 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
2: Thank you. Is there anything, Professor, you want to say before we take off?
5: No, Dick. Everyone's been thoroughly briefed.
2: Well, then the moment's arrived. Stand by for flight orders.
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7: 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Flight velocity, 2,000 miles per hour.
2: With each passing second, the XIP gained speed, carrying us ever faster towards the edge of the Earth's gravitational field. All was silent in the command room, except for the voice of the control officer reading the instrument panels. As the 8th minute flight mark approached, we reached the zenith of our speed, the professor blacked out, held from falling only by his safety belt. One by one, the technicians and crew members lost consciousness. And then I, too, found my vision failing. And all became black. When I regained consciousness, I found other members of the crew already recovered and at their stations. The professor was slowly coming to as I got to my feet. Instrument reading.
7: Flight distance covered. 15,000 miles. Time, 27 minutes, 30 seconds. Flight velocity, 26,000 miles per hour.
2: How do you feel, Professor?
5: Oh, my heart's acting up a bit, but I can't expect too much from it at my age. Everyone else all right?
2: Yes, everyone came through fine. Professor, look at the flight vision screen. You can see the Earth, 16,000 miles behind us.
5: As a scientist, I knew what it would look like from this distance. And yet, it's incredible. You can see the Atlantic and Pacific Oceans and the North and South American continents from pole to pole. Half the world.
2: Yeah. It's like looking down on a small globe of the world.
5: Beautiful. Beautiful. Are we holding to our course, Dick?
2: Oh, yes, Professor. The automatic instrument controls haven't deviated a hairline. We're dead on course.
5: Good. If our calculations are correct, in 76 days, we should reach Mars.
0: The days and weeks passed, and each was one of discovery, of new knowledge, of sights never before seen by human beings. Excitement grew ever increasingly greater as the flight distance to Mars lessened. Crew members would stand for hours before the flight vision screen, scanning the planet we were bound for. At dawn of the 76th day, we approached Mars. The nuclear jet engines were cut. And as Mars drew us towards her orbit, we prepared to land. Stand by to land on Mars.
6: Attention, crew members. Stand by to land on Mars.
5: How quiet it is. It seems strange not to hear the engines after 76 days.
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2: Well, Professor, we've done it. 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
5: Yes. Let's hope that as a result of this flight, atomic energy will be used for peace and not for war.
2: Well, shall we have a look at this planet?
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2: A moment later, a picture formed on the scanning screen, and we saw the landscape of Mars. As far as the eye could see, there was desert. Wide tracts of brown, barren soil broken here and there by ugly, thorny desert plants. Now and then, a gust of wind would come swirling across this desert, all but obscuring the view. There were no visible signs of life out there. Only great vastness. And great loneliness. It's just wasteland. Nothing but wasteland.
5: It reminds me a great deal of the deserts of Tibet.
2: Disappointing, isn't it?
5: Oh, come now. This is only a small part of Mars. Who knows what the countryside may be a few hundred miles from here.
2: Yes, that's true. The Martian canals, which we've studied through telescopes on Earth, Now we'll be able to see them close up.
5: Yes, it's going to be a great adventure exploring this planet. Well, we'd better proceed with our preliminary test, Dick. Ascertain what the air out there is composed of, what the temperature is, and 101 other things.
2: I'll assemble our scientists at once, Professor, and have them go to work. We seem to have accumulated over 1,000 pages of scientific notes almost overnight, Professor.
5: Yes, we've accomplished quite a bit. The air out there is composed of 15% oxygen, 83.7% nitrogen, and traces of other gases.
2: Is that sufficient oxygen for us to live out there?
5: Yes, but you'll find yourself constantly gasping for breath. It'll be necessary to carry along pure oxygen and breathe it in now and then.
2: I see. When may we leave the ship?
5: I suggest we start this afternoon. I'll draw up a list of the equipment we'll need. And... what's that?
2: Our radar alarm. Someone has broken through the radar system. Connors, what zone is this breakthrough from?
8: Zone 5, sir.
2: Zone 5. That means 250 miles away. Connors, can you pick up anything?
8: I can hear something very faintly, sir. Sounds like motors.
2: Motors?
5: Well, it looks as if we've learned something else. Not only is Mars inhabited, but it apparently has a highly developed civilization.
2: Yes.
8: They're in Zone 4 now, sir. I can pick up the sound of motors quite clearly.
2: Zone 4. That means they'll reach us in another 3 minutes. Professor, you've seen my orders. In a situation such as this, I'm to take off and return to Earth.
5: Yes, I know. What a pity to have come so far and have to return now.
2: I know, but those are my orders. We can't risk the XIP and all the knowledge we've gained.
5: Yes, you're right.
8: Zone 3 has been penetrated, sir.
2: Stand by to take off.
6: Attention, crew members. Stand by to take off.
2: Cut off radar system.
6: Cut off radar system.
2: Cut in nuclear jet number one.
6: Cut in nuclear jet number one.
2: Cut in nuclear jet number two.
6: Cut in nuclear jet number two.
2: Week after week passed uneventfully as we traveled homeward. Already we were discussing the second flight we would make to Mars and the other spaceships that would be built to follow the path of the XIP.
5: Well, Dick, there's our own planet looming larger with each passing hour.
2: Yes. Another 48 hours and we'll be home. I imagine our return will create quite a stir.
5: Yes. I hope it won't delay us too long in preparing for our second flight.
2: Oh, this flight of ours will have a tremendous effect on mankind.
5: Yes. And I'm hoping for the better. Mankind can't stand an atomic war. It would be the end of us all.
2: Well, look at the flight vision screen. Certainly, the Earth appears peaceful enough at this moment.
5: Yes, but a weapon such as atomic energy...
2: Professor!
5: What is it?
2: The flight vision screen. Look. Huge explosions on Earth.
5: What? Good Lord.
2: Look. One explosion after another. Great fires mushrooming up. What is it, an earthquake?
5: No, Dick.
2: Well, then what?
5: Those are atomic explosions.
2: What? Oh, no, no, they couldn't be.
5: I was at Los Alamos, Bikini. I've seen atomic explosions before.
2: Connors.
8: Yes, sir.
2: Establish radio contact with San Augustine.
8: Yes, sir. XIP calling base.
2: It's horrible.
8: San Augustine.
2: Horrible.
8: XIP calling base.
2: One explosion after another.
8: Come in, base.
2: The whole Earth appears to be
8: San
2: in
8: Augustine.
2: Flames.
5: Yes.
8: Over.
5: It's the end of the world.
2: Now, don't talk like that. It can't be. Connors, what's wrong?
8: I don't know, sir. San Augustine doesn't answer. All I hear are explosions.
5: Good Lord. Why? Why?
2: Professor... the Earth seems to be disintegrating. Great fiery pieces are being blown into space.
5: It is disintegrating. The atomic explosions have started a chain reaction. In a few more seconds, the XIP will feel the impact.
2: You mean out here?
5: Yes, even out here.
2: Sound the alarm. All crew members to stations.
5: It's too late, Dick. Nothing can save us. The end of the world. Thus, any moment now, there'll be a gigantic explosion which will reach.
1: When I regained consciousness, 12 hours later, I was lying in the radio compartment beside Connors, the radio man. My left arm and a number of my ribs were broken, and I had a slight concussion of the brain. I pulled myself to my feet and staggered into the command room. The nuclear engines were silent, the ship a shambles. The professor and seven other men in the command room had been killed almost instantaneously.
2: I slowly made my way through one compartment after another. Out of a crew of 42, only Connors and myself were alive. I returned to the radio compartment. Hours later, Connors recovered consciousness. Following his instructions, I repaired the scanning screen and turned on a small auxiliary engine which was still in working order. A moment later, a picture formed on the scanning screen.
3: Is that the colonel?
2: Yes, Connors. What's left of it?
3: There are still huge fires burning.
2: Yes.
3: The whole face of the earth seems changed. I can't recognize any part of it.
2: Nor can I.
3: Colonel, what do you think happened?
2: I don't know. You and I will never know.
3: Do you suppose anyone could have lived through it?
2: No, Connors, no. No one could have lived through it.
3: I didn't think so. What are we going to do, Colonel?
2: Do? There's nothing we can do. The XIP is disabled. It'll remain here out in space. We have food and water for 6 months, possibly longer.
3: I wish I had gone with the others.
2: Oh, no. Don't talk like that, Connors.
3: What will you do when you're alone, Colonel?
2: Alone?
3: I can't last much longer.
2: Nonsense, Connors. You're going to be all right.
3: Who are you kidding, Colonel? Me? Or yourself? It's a strange way to end up, isn't it?
2: Connors. I'm alone now, sitting here staring at the scanning screen. And as I look at that burning, unrecognizable planet once called Earth, the same question keeps running through my mind. What happened? And why? Why did the Earth explode in fire? Was there anything that I, Richard Werby, might have done to prevent that all-consuming holocaust? And I know that as long as I, the last survivor, live, I'll keep asking myself, why did it happen? Why?

0: This is the mysterious traveler again. Did you enjoy our trip? What's that, madam? It's a fearful picture. I agree. Well, fortunately, it doesn't have to happen and won't happen if we don't want it to. And if... Oh, you have to get off here. I'm sorry. But I'm sure we'll meet again. I take this same train every week at this same time.
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0: The Mysterious Traveler, written, produced, and directed by Robert A. Arthur and David Kogan, and presenting tonight two of radio's foremost personalities, Everett Sloan and Kermit Murdoch, in Survival of the Fittest.
1: This is the Mysterious Traveler, inviting you to join me on another journey into the realm of the strange and the terrifying. I hope you will enjoy the trip, and it will thrill you a little and chill you a little. So settle back, get a good grip on your nerves, and be comfortable, if you can, as we hear a strange story of hate and intrigue. I call it Survival of the Fittest.
0: 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Here's what Mrs. Emily E. Curry, a welfare worker, said about her 50 Ford.
2: 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I've owned several makes of cars, but none that I like so well as my new 50 Ford.
0: We Ford dealers are not surprised that new owners rave about their 50 Fords. 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The classified phone directory will give you the name of the nearest Ford dealer, or perhaps you know him personally. 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
1: Our story begins near the outskirts of a small New England town. It is early evening. Situated on a high hill that overlooks the town is a large and ancient mansion, the ancestral home of five generations of DeWitts. A car turns off the highway and into the private road. Slowly it crawls along the winding and bumpy driveway, its headlights illuminating the crumbling, ghostly-looking mansion. At last the car comes to a stop. An elderly man gets out and walks up the wide stone steps to the front door. He looks about uneasily, then lifts the huge knocker on the door.
3: Skyler, open up! Let me in! Skyler, open up!
4: Who's down there?
3: You know, it's Paul Adams. I must see you.
4: Go away, you old vulture. I don't want to see you.
3: Now, Skyler, I'm your lawyer, and I demand that you let me in.
4: No one set foot in this house. No one, do you hear? That includes you.
3: I've got to talk to you. Now, you've got a great many legal matters to discuss.
4: Just leave those legal papers on the front steps and get off my property. I'll look them over in my own good time, just like I've always done.
3: But, Skyler, now, how can I...
4: Don't argue, you old vulture. Just do as I say.
3: All right, Skyler. I'm leaving the briefcase by the front door. I'll look everything over. I'll be back tomorrow night to pick it up.
4: I thought you'd see it my way. Now get off my property. You're trespassing.

0: good evening, Paul. Come in.
1: Thank you, Alex.
0: Come into my study. What brings you here at this hour?
1: Alex, I've just been out to the DeWitt Mansion to see Schuyler.
0: Oh? Now have a seat.
1: Thank you.
0: And what did you go out to see Schuyler about? Legal matters?
1: What else? Alex, that man's getting more and more difficult to deal with. Do you realize that in the 20 years I've been his lawyer, he's never allowed me into that house? Well, I hardly know what he looks like.
0: I'm afraid very few people do.
1: Alex, you're his doctor, the one person he permits inside that mansion. You've got to do something.
0: What do you suggest?
1: He's getting worse all the time. It's unbelievable, a man with all that money cutting himself off from life. And all on account of a woman.
0: You never knew Schuyler's wife, did you?
1: No. Was she as beautiful as they say?
0: Words can't describe Christine's beauty. She was the most beautiful woman I've ever seen. And the cleverest as well.
1: It sounds to me, Doctor, as though you'd been in love with her yourself.
0: I was. I'll never forget the day that Christine ran off to Paris with Gordon DeWitt, Schuyler's brother. When Schuyler found her note, he was like a madman.
1: Too bad. But both Christine and Gordon DeWitt are dead. They're killed in that air raid in London during the war. Now, Schuyler knows that. It's time he stopped thinking of her.
0: Not Schuyler. He'll go on living in that huge mansion with his memories until the day he dies.
1: You'd think he'd go insane there alone without anyone to talk to.
0: He isn't quite alone. He has three cats for company.
1: Cats? You call that company? What does he do with himself?
0: Well, for one thing, he reads a great deal. Yes. At this moment, he's probably sitting in his study, reading by oil light. There are books piled all over the place, with hardly space to walk. And the cats are in the study with him. You know, I suspect that when Schuyler is alone, he speaks to them, treats them as if they were human, could understand.
2: This book, Socrates, was written by a fool. Sheer nonsense, every word of it. Don't know why I wasted so much time on it. Well, enough of it. It's well after midnight, and we... Oh, what infernal fool is at our door at this hour? It couldn't be Dr. Stevens. He's got more sense. Must be that lawyer of mine, Paul Adams, come back again. Don't know why I put up with that man. Hey, who's down there?
3: Come down and open the door, Schuyler. I want to see you.
2: Go away, whoever you are.
3: Don't you recognize my voice?
2: Who is it?
3: It's your brother.
2: My brother? What do you take me for, a fool? Get off my property.
3: Come down and open the door, Schuyler. It's Gordon.
2: His voice, but it couldn't be. It couldn't be.
3: You hear me, Schuyler?
2: No, you can't be Gordon. Gordon was killed in an air raid during the war. He's been dead 5 years.
3: So everyone believes. I have a cigarette lighter here. I'll light it and hold it up to my face. There.
2: Gordon. It is Gordon.
3: Satisfied? Now let me in.
2: So you're alive, huh? And you've come back. This is the last place in the world you should have returned to, Gordon.
3: Perhaps. You coming down? Let me in.
2: Yes, Gordon. I'm coming down. Ah, come in, Gordon.
3: You've changed, Schuyler. Considerably.
2: Yes, Gordon. I've changed considerably. It's been 20 years. They said you'd been killed in an air raid during the war.
3: I walked out of a London theater 2 minutes before it was demolished by a bomb. It was assumed I'd been killed with hundreds of others.
2: And Christine?
3: She died in the theater.
2: Poor Christine.
3: Poor Christine, indeed.
2: You dare laugh at her memory?
3: It's time, Schuyler, you learn the truth about Christine.
2: I forbid you to speak about her, Gordon. Not a word.
3: You're going to listen whether you like it or not. Sit down.
2: I'd kill you, Gordon.
3: Sit where you are. That's better. From the moment you met Christine 25 years ago, you behaved like a fool. You saw Christine not as she was, but as someone to be placed on a pedestal, worshipped. She was never the woman you dreamed of. Christine was like the rest of us, with all our faults and weaknesses.
4: Everything you're saying is a lie, a lie!
3: If she hadn't run off with me, she'd have run off with any one of half a dozen other men who were in love with her.
4: Not a word you're saying is true, not a word. You turned her head with your lies and promises. You robbed me of her love, lured her away.
3: Only an idiot would believe that. Christine ran off with me because she wanted to. She was a woman with desires and a mind of her own.
4: I don't believe a word of it, not a word.
3: You're saying all this for a purpose.
4: What do you want? Why have you come here?
3: What I've told you is true. My purpose in coming here? Very simple. Money. I chose to allow everyone to believe I had died in that London theater because I was heavily in debt. Since that time, I've been living in France under an assumed identity.
4: And you've finally come here for financial assistance, huh?
3: Yes, Skyler, I have. I know that you're worth millions. You can well afford to give me a small part of it.
4: A bit ironic, don't you think? You run off with a man's wife, and 20 years later, you ask him to assist you.
3: I tell you, you are well rid of Christine. The woman you loved didn't exist.
4: And for revealing this great truth to me after 20 years, you expect money,
3: I'm still your brother. You can't let me starve.
4: No, of course I won't let you starve, Gordon. As you say, you are my brother.
3: Then you will give me some money.
4: Money? No. But you're perfectly free to live here with me, Gordon. I've plenty of empty rooms. 40, to be exact. You'll find here food and shelter. And brotherly love, of course.
3: It wasn't my idea to live here.
4: I'm sorry, Gordon, but that's all I can offer you.
3: I see. Thank you, Skylar.
4: Leaving already?
3: Goodbye, Skylar.
4: Goodbye, Gordon. Yes, Socrates. He'll be back. He'll be back. Someone at the front door. Must be Gordon. I knew he'd be back. Held out a week. But in the end, he came back. Yeah, who is it?
5: Stephen.
4: Oh, you, Doctor.
5: Come down and open the door, Skyler. It's been 6 months since you've let me in. It's time you had a checkup.
4: Go away, Doctor. I'm feeling fine.
5: Oh, are you now? Why is your voice so hoarse?
4: I've had a light cold for a couple of weeks, that's all. I don't need any doctor. Now go away.
5: Well, let me in anyway. We can talk, can't we?
4: We've got nothing to talk about, Doctor. You live in one world, I live in another.
5: And what of Christine, Skyler? We both knew her, loved her.
4: Yes, we both knew her, but I was the only one she loved. Everything he said was a pack of lies, nothing but lies.
5: What's that? Skyler, let me in. I can't hear you from here.
4: Huh? All right. I'm coming down. Have a seat, Doctor.
5: Thank you, Skyler. You have the oil wick down so low there's hardly any light.
4: Light isn't necessary for talk, Doctor.
5: No, I suppose it isn't. How have you been feeling, Skyler? Do you have any chest pains? Sounds like a heavy cold to me.
4: I told you I'm all right. Have you had any callers lately?
5: Callers?
4: I mean, has anyone shown up you haven't seen in years?
5: Why, no. Why do you ask?
4: I was just wondering. Gordon is back.
5: Gordon is back?
4: Yes.
5: What are you talking about, Skyler? Gordon is dead.
4: No, he's alive.
5: You don't know what you're saying, Skyler. He was killed in a London air raid during the war.
4: No, you're wrong. Gordon walked out of that theater 2 minutes before it was bombed, leaving Christine behind. He told me so himself.
5: Told you so himself?
4: Yes, he showed up here a week ago, the same Gordon. 20 years older, a bit down at the heel, but as debonair as ever. And as skillful a liar, I might add.
5: But he's dead, I tell you.
4: Yes, that's what I thought, but he isn't. Trust Gordon to come out of an air raid alive.
5: Skyler, get a hold of yourself. You imagined it all.
4: Imagined it all?
5: Yes, you didn't see Gordon. It was all in hallucination.
2: Hallucination? What are you trying to say? That I'm going mad? I tell you, he was here a week ago, sat in the same chair you're sitting in.
5: How could he, Schuyler, when he's dead?
2: But he isn't.
5: Schuyler, listen. I was stationed in London during the war. Knew the medical officers whose job it was to treat the air raid wounded and identify the dead.
2: But what are you getting at?
5: I spoke to the officer who identified Gordon and Christine.
2: What?
5: Yes. Both were horribly mutilated, of course. But Gordon was identified by his name bracelet, his ring, and watch.
2: No. No, that couldn't be.
5: It's true. I myself saw the bracelet, ring, and watch. I recognized the ring. It was the one Gordon got on his 21st birthday.
2: Gordon dead?
5: Yes.
2: But I saw him. I'd swear to it.
5: Of course you would, Scott. Hallucinations are like that. So vivid, so lifelike that you would swear to them. Now listen to me, Scott. You know I'm your friend. Have been since we were children. I want you to listen to me very carefully. Good night, Schuyler. Just leave everything to me. It shouldn't take longer than 2 weeks.
2: All right, Doctor.
5: Everything's going to be all right. There's nothing to worry about. Good night.
2: Good night, Doctor.
6: Good evening, Schuyler.
2: Wait. Gordon!
6: That was Alex Stevens, wasn't it? I decided to wait till he left.
2: You're dead. You're dead.
6: What are you talking about?
2: You must be.
6: You've gone out of your mind? Here. Feel my hand. Is that a dead man's hand?
2: But Dr. Stevens said your body had been identified. That he himself had seen your bracelet, ring, watch.
6: So you told him I'd call on you, hmm?
2: He said I'd had a hallucination.
6: Hallucination? I'm afraid not.
2: But the body that was identified, the bracelet, ring, and watch.
6: Very simple. I ran back to the theater after the explosion to see if Christine was still alive. It was then it occurred to me how convenient it would be to have myself thought dead. I found a badly mangled body, removed the identification, and substituted my own.
2: And they thought it was you?
6: Yes. Shall we go in the house?
2: By all means, Gordon. By all means. Well, I gather that you've decided to take advantage of my generous offer.
6: Yes, Schuyler, I haven't any choice. I'm stone broke.
2: I see. Have a seat, Gordon.
6: Thank you. What the devil's so funny?
2: Oh, clever, clever, Gordon. You think I don't know what you've come back for, eh, Gordon?
6: What are you talking about?
2: As you well recall, Gordon, Mother left me the income from a $500,000 trust fund. When I die, that trust fund will go to charity. However, if you should turn up after my death, the income would go to you, wouldn't it?
6: Yes, it would.
2: $40,000 a year, that's a tidy sum. Have you decided how you're going to do it, Gordon?

0: They poison you? Bury you in this cellar? As far as the world is concerned, Gordon DeWitt is dead. No one would come looking for you.
1: I'm also aware of that, Schuyler. I shall be on my guard.
0: Yes, Gordon, be on your guard. For I suspect that in a very short time, there's going to be one less DeWitt in this world.
2: There's an old saying that seeing is believing. 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
0: Now, Gordon, supper is ready.
3: You don't say. No doubt another one of those indigestible affairs you call supper.
0: Well, you haven't died yet from one of my meals, Gordon, and you've been here 2 weeks already. Sit down, join me.
3: Bread, beans, and canned pork. Is that all you ever eat?
0: Just about, Gordon. Oh, help yourself.
3: Thanks. After you.
0: Oh, of course. After all, I did prepare the meal, didn't I?
3: I may be drunk, but not that drunk.
0: Now, Gordon, you mustn't be irritable because you haven't been able to think of a way of killing me and making it look like a natural death. After all, I warned you that I'd be a problem.
3: Yes, but I'm no problem. No one knows I'm alive. No one knows I'm here. What are you waiting for? Afraid?
0: Certainly not. It's just that I enjoy the situation.
3: You want to draw this out the last moment, don't you? You think I'll break from the strain of being on constant guard. You're wrong, Schuyler. I won't.
0: No? Then why have you taken to drink? And look at yourself. You haven't shaved since you set foot in this house.
3: Drunk or sober, I'm a better man than you.
0: We shall see, Gordon. We shall see. More beans.
3: Aren't you afraid you may wait too long, Schuyler? I may try to kill you sooner than you believe.
0: I think I shall sense the moment when you finally thought out a plan and decided to act.
3: You will? Look, Schuyler, I'm picking up this bread knife. How do you know I'm not going to kill you now?
0: You can't. You haven't thought out a plan yet.
3: You're wrong. I've had a plan from the moment I entered this house 2 weeks ago.
0: What?
3: Yes, Schuyler. As for my drinking, that was an act. An act designed to give you a sense of security and to give me time.
0: What do you mean?
3: I've had time to observe you closely, hear the way you talk, learn your every mannerism.
0: You couldn't get away with it. You couldn't.
3: Why not, Schuyler? Only one person ever sets foot in this house, Dr. Stevens. He sees you rarely, and only for a few minutes. The light is always dim. At best, you're a shadowy figure.
0: He'd sense the difference. You'd be caught.
3: No, Schuyler. There's a strong resemblance between you and me, and with this beard I'm growing, he'll never know the difference.
0: No, you don't. You robbed me of Christine, but you won't get my money. You won't get my money.
3: I'll get it. As I've gotten everything I wanted.
0: No, don't. You stabbed.
3: Oh. You're dying, Schuyler. You hear? You've lost.
0: They'll hang you for this, Gordon. They'll hang you.
3: No, Schuyler. But when you die, I'll be Schuyler DeWitt. I'll bury you in the cellar, and that will be the end of it all.
0: You'll never get away with it.
3: But I will, Schuyler. And I want you to die knowing that. Your millions, Schuyler. They'll all be mine.
0: No. You.
3: Schuyler? Poor Schuyler. He He never had

0: a chance. Here, Socrates. Get away, Plato. You've had enough to eat. As long as you're fed, you don't mind having a new master, do you? Now, you're the only ones who can give me away. But I don't think you will. Seems we have a visitor. Now for the impersonation of Schuyler.
1: Who's down there?
2: It's Dr. Stevens, Schuyler. Sounds as though your cold is gone.
1: My cold? Yes.
2: Come down, let me in.
1: Go away, I don't want to see anyone.
2: Now, don't be unreasonable. You and I have been friends for a long time. Come down and let me in.
1: Not tonight, Doctor. Now, go away.
3: What do we do now, Doc?
2: Let me handle this. You just stay in the car.
1: Who's that down there with you?
2: Your lawyer, Paul Adams, and a friend.
1: Well, get off my property, all of you.
2: Schuyler, I insist that you let me in. If you don't, I'll force my way in.
1: You'd be breaking the law. That's what you'd be doing, breaking the law.
2: Are you coming down, or do I have to force my way in?
1: I'm coming, Doctor. And you'd better have a good reason for all this. Well, what is the meaning of this, Doctor?
2: Now, Schuyler, I told you I'd be back in a couple of weeks.
1: Well, maybe you did, but that doesn't mean I have to see you. A man can change his mind, you know.
2: Oh, so that's it. You've changed your mind.
1: Well, yes.
2: I'm afraid it's too late for that, Schuyler.
1: What do you mean?
2: Don't fence with me, Schuyler. I thought we'd gone over this already.
1: Well, maybe we did, but I don't know.
2: Believe me, Schuyler, it's for the best. Have you packed?
1: Packed? I'm not going anywhere.
2: I told you it's too late to change your mind. Now let me get a few of your things together.
1: I'm not going. I'm staying here in my home.
2: Schuyler, I'm your doctor. I know what's best for you. Don't compel me to use force.
1: Force?
2: Yes.
1: This is my house, and if I want to stay here, I'll stay. Now get out.
2: Are you forgetting this, Schuyler?
1: What's that?
2: You know very well what it is. These are the papers you signed the last time I was here.
1: Papers?
2: Yes. Committing yourself to an institution. Don't you remember?
1: Institution?
2: You don't remember. Which proves how right I was. First hallucinations, and now loss of memory. Come along, Schuyler.
4: No. You can't put me in an institution. I didn't sign those commitment papers.
2: Please, Schuyler.
4: I'm not Schuyler. I'm Gordon. Gordon DeWitt.
2: Gordon DeWitt?
4: Yes, Schuyler's dead. I'm Gordon. I'm not insane.
2: Of course you're not. Now come along.
4: I tell you, I'm not Schuyler. Schuyler's dead. He's buried in the...
2: Yes?
4: Nothing. Nothing. I guess you're right, Doctor. I am Schuyler DeWitt. I've got to be Schuyler DeWitt.

0: travel again. Did you enjoy our trip? What happened to Gordon DeWitt, or should I say, Schuyler DeWitt? Well, the poor man was taken to a mental institution, and quite depressed he was, too. In the months that followed, he could never quite make up his mind who he was. One moment he would insist he was Gordon DeWitt, then the next moment, suddenly frightened, he would claim he was Schuyler DeWitt. Looks as though the poor fellow is a hopeless case, and he's doomed... Oh, you have to get off here. I'm sorry. I'm sure we'll meet again. I take this same train every week at the same time.
1: More than 120,000 delighted motorists are already driving the new 50 Ford. Here's what Charles Dahlgren, a contractor, said about his 50 Ford.
2: 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In my work, I've given my Ford a real beating. 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The big V8 Ford engine gives me power to spare. 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
1: 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Their daily driving has proved that the 50 Ford has everything. But until you get behind the wheel yourself, you can't believe how good it is. Your Ford dealer will be delighted to arrange a test drive. You'll find him listed in the classified section of your phone book, or perhaps you know him personally. Phone him in the morning. Before you buy any car at any price, test drive the 50 Ford. It will open your eyes. You have just heard The Mysterious Traveler, which is played by Maurice Tarplin. In the cast were Everett Sloan, Kermit Murdoch, and Cameron Prudhomme. Original music is composed and played by Al Finelli. 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
0: This is The Mysterious Traveler, inviting you to join me on another journey into the realm of the strange and the terrifying. I hope you will enjoy the trip, that it will thrill you a little and chill you a little. So settle back, get a good grip on your nerves, and be comfortable if you can, as we hear the strange story that I call The Man Who Tried to Save Lincoln. February 12th, of course, is Abraham Lincoln's birthday. And next April 14th is the anniversary of his death at the hands of an assassin. But many people have wondered what would have happened if Lincoln had not died that night. My story tonight concerns two such people, and it begins in a small laboratory in a college in Pennsylvania. A heavy-set, middle-aged man is tinkering with a maze of electronic apparatus.
4: 1914? 1913? 1912, 1911, 1910. The gauge stops there. There's no penetration. The accumulated tension is too great to overcome unless I use more power. And if I do... just as I expected, the field coil blew out. 39 years penetration, and there I stick. Maybe if I get a more powerful tube. Hello, Professor Hodges speaking.
5: Professor Hodges? This is Ms. Erskine.
4: Mrs. Erskine?
5: Oh, Professor Hodges, you've forgotten.
4: I have? Forgotten what, Mrs. Erskine?
5: My teeth Professor. Oh, it was very naughty of you, but I know how absent-minded professors are, so I'll forgive you if you'll come right over.
6: Oh, yes, your tea. The truth is, Mrs. Erskine,
5: now, I'm not going to let you say no. The dean is here, and some very attractive young women, and someone you surely want to meet.
6: I do?
5: Oh, yes, Tom Morrison. You know, he just wrote that wonderful book, If Lincoln Had Lived, You Must Meet Him.
6: Oh, yes. Is he any relation to former Professor Henry Morrison?
5: His son. Now, you will come, won't you, right away?
6: All right, Mrs. Erskine. Maybe I need some social life to take the cobwebs out of my brain.
5: Professor Hodges, I'm so glad you could come, even if I did have to remind you. And I want you to meet Tom Morrison. This is Professor Hodges.
7: How do you do, sir?
6: Glad to meet you, Mr. Morrison.
5: Mr. Morrison has just been telling me about his book, If Lincoln Had Lived. It is fascinating. It is simply fascinating. It is... Oh, but there's Lucy Johnson, and I must see her. Please, you two, just excuse me, because... Oh, Lucy! Lucy, dear, I want to speak to you, dear, and I just wait.
7: Mrs. Erskine was telling me you're a physicist, Professor Hodges. Electronics.
6: Yes, that's my line. I've heard of your book, Mr. Morrison, If Lincoln Had Lived. Tell me, what would have happened?
7: Well, as I was just telling Mrs. Erskine, I think tremendous things would have happened.
6: Such as?
7: I think Abraham Lincoln would have managed things so wisely that at the end of the war between the states, the whole nation would have recovered in 10 years.
6: Oh, yes? Go on.
7: There would have been no bitterness. And as a united nation, we'd have forged ahead much more quickly to take our place as a world leader.
6: Yes, I can see how that would be.
7: Why, we'd have been so strong in 1914 that we'd have prevented World War I by our very threat to intervene.
6: Then there wouldn't have been any world war.
7: Well, certainly the chances against it would have been much greater.
6: Mr. Morrison, Tom, I am glad I came here today. I think you're the man I need.
7: Need? In what way?
6: I'm in the middle of a tremendous experiment. I need a man with imagination. That's you. I need a man I can trust. You again.
7: Professor, what is this experiment?
6: Tom, I'll answer one question with another. How would you like to step back through the pages of history to that fatal night of April 13th, 1865, and save Abraham Lincoln's life? These are the instruments I've been working with, Tom. They don't look like much, I guess, but they work. Up to a point, that is.
7: So that's what a time machine looks like. I always wondered, and now I know.
6: Time machine? Tom, you've been reading H.G. Wells. You and just about everybody else, I suppose, think of a time machine as an invention which could carry people back and forth through time, like an automobile carries them along a road. Right?
7: Well, pretty much, I guess.
6: In that sense, a time machine is impossible, believe me. But in another sense, everyone travels about in time constantly.
7: How do you mean?
6: Tom, what happened on your 7th birthday?
7: My 7th birthday? I had a big party. Yeah, I got a pony for a present. Rode that pony all over the lawn.
6: You see, Tom, just now you traveled backwards 25 years in time, mentally.
7: Hmm? Well, say, I did, didn't I? I think I see what you're getting at. You can travel through time mentally, if not physically.
6: That's it. And this machine here is just a refinement on that principle. If I used you as a subject, Tom, and focused it at some special date in history when I knew people were present at this spot...
7: Yes?
6: The electronic circuits would take your own brain waves, your memory pattern, your personality, if you want to call it that, amplify it millions of times, and push it back into the past, into the mind of some person at that particular spot, at that particular time.
7: You mean that my brain pattern would be impressed upon the brain of some man living in the past?
6: Roughly speaking, yes.
7: Hmm.
6: You'd be able to think with his mind, see with his eyes, hear with his ears, and move about in his body.
7: I see.
6: There are difficulties. For instance, suppose your mind finds itself inside the brain of a very strong-willed individual.
7: Yes?
6: You will probably be helpless, unable to influence his actions in any way. You see, you'll be dominated.
7: I see.
6: On the other hand, an easygoing or weak-willed person would be subject to your will.
7: Mm-hmm. Then you couldn't always be sure of just what would happen when you made an excursion back into the past.
6: Unfortunately, no. But that can't be helped. There are other difficulties. Right now, my main tube isn't big enough. I can't achieve penetration further back than 1910.
7: 40 years.
6: I have a bigger tube coming that should extend the range at least to 100 years. But while we wait for it, suppose we do a little experimenting.
7: What kind of experimenting, Professor?
6: Tom, tomorrow, how would you like to go on a little jaunt back to the year 1912? Comfortable, Tom?
7: Feel fine, Professor.
6: I've purposely arranged this chair so that you can see out the window. You see the public library across the street?
7: Yes. It was erected in 1912, wasn't it?
6: The very year you're going to visit. Did you know your mother was one of the first librarians there?
7: Yes. It's family history that she met Father when he went in to get a book. He was so bowled over, he forgot the book.
6: He also forgot to sign the library card in the back of it. I have the very book right here. The Life of Lincoln.
7: The same book. It looks as if it hadn't been read in 40 years.
6: It hasn't. Here's the card. Here's the line where your father should have signed his name. Perfectly blank.
7: Dad certainly must have been smitten.
6: That's just the point. Tom, I know it's possible to send your brain pattern back in time, but is it possible for you to change anything that happened then?
7: To change anything? I hadn't thought of that. If the past has happened, it's fixed, isn't it? It can't be changed.
6: I think it can. That's what we're going to test. Tom, I'm going to send you back to that day your father met your mother. I'm going to force your mental pattern into your father's mind.
7: Good Lord.
6: Yes. You'll see with his eyes, think with his mind, move with his body. And Tom, you are going to sign this library card.
7: Sign the card?
6: Right. You're going back to noon, July 10th, 1912. According to the timestamp on this card, the book was delivered at that exact moment.
7: I see. And I'm to sign the library card that never was signed. I'm to alter the past.
6: If you can. Maybe you won't be able to. But try, Tom. Try. Concentrate every power of your mind on it.
7: I will. But you have the book and the card here. They're not in the library.
6: Ah, they are. Back in 1912.
7: Oh, of course. I was forgetting.
6: Ready?
7: Yes.
6: Sit back. Relax. I'll attach the headpiece. There. Now concentrate your mind on the thought. Noon, July 10th, 1912. Repeat it over and over mentally.
7: I understand.
6: It'll take a few seconds. You may experience a period of dizziness. Be prepared for anything.
7: Noon, July 10th, 1912. Noon, July 10th, 1912. Noon, July 10th, 1912. Noon, July 10th, 1912.
8: Mr. Morrison, what is it? Are you ill?
7: I felt dizzy for a moment. Where am I?
8: Well, this is the public library, and I have the book you called for, The Life of Lincoln. Why are you staring at me so oddly, Mr. Morrison?
7: You? I've never seen you before, have I?
8: Why, no. I'm Miss Andrews, the assistant librarian. I just started work here today.
7: Miss Andrews. Is this July 10th, 1912?
8: Why, yes, of course.
7: Oh, well, what time is it?
8: Well, the clock is just striking noon.
7: Oh, yes, yes, of course. Why did I ask that? I know perfectly well it is. It's as if there were a voice in my mind. It's odd.
8: Are you sure that you feel all right, Mr. Morrison?
7: Why, of course I do. Just a little giddy. That's the effect of love at first sight.
8: Mr. Morrison!
7: Oh, I mean it, Miss Andrews. Will you have lunch with me? Now, right away, so we can talk.
8: Why, of course I will.
7: Will. Thank you, Miss Andrews. Get your hat. It is lunchtime, isn't it?
8: Why, yes, I believe it is, Mr. Morrison. Yeah. But the book. Don't you want me to sign it out for you?
7: Oh, bother the book. Lincoln can wait. But there's something.
8: Yes?
7: I'm trying to remember something. The card. Yes, I have to sign the card.
8: Well, not if you don't wish the book.
7: Yes, but I do. Something tells me I must. I don't know why. Give me the card, please.
8: Yes, of course.
7: And a pen.
8: Here you are.
7: Now, I'm feeling busy again. My name. Tom. No, not Tom. Henry. What's wrong with me? Henry Morrison. There. Now, I...
8: Mr. Morrison, can I get you a glass of water?
9: Tom here. Drink this.
7: Thanks, Professor. No, it's better. I am over my dizziness.
9: What happened? Tell me.
7: Well, there was an instant of dizziness. Then I opened my eyes, and Professor, I was standing in the public library, talking to a young woman, the woman who was later to become my own mother.
9: Go on, Tom.
7: Yes, it was noon, July 10th, 1912. And I seemed to be inside the mind of someone else. Someone who went on talking and acting as if I didn't exist.
9: Of course. Your mental pattern was being superimposed on his mind. Your father-to-be.
7: Yes. Yes, I tried to make him realize I was there. I exerted all my willpower. Then I think he signed the library card. I'm not sure. Everything got far away and dark then, and I was sitting here with you back in 1950.
9: We'll know in a moment if he did sign the card, if you did change the past, Tom. I'll open the book. If the card was signed, the signature will be there now. It'll have to be there. Look.
7: It's signed. Henry Morrison. My father's signature.
9: And look, he started to sign it Tom, and then he crossed out the Tom and wrote in Henry. That proves your personality was dominant for a moment. We can do it, Tom. We can reach back into the past and save the life of Abraham Lincoln.
7: And change the whole course of world history since 1865.
9: As soon as the bigger tube gets here, we'll try further tests, send you back further. Tom, how would you like to be present to hear Lincoln deliver the Gettysburg Address?
10: Hey, you, take care. Step on my foot, then.
7: Sorry. I felt dizzy. Where am I?
10: Where are you?
7: Yeah.
10: Are you crazy? It's Gettysburg, of course. You ought to know you lived here all your life, Jesse Evans. Quiet, the president's going to speak.
7: The president?
10: President Lincoln, of course. Shh.
11: 67 years ago, our forefathers brought forth on this continent a new nation, conceived in liberty and dedicated to the proposition that all men are created equal. Now we are engaged in a great civil war, testing whether that nation or any nation so conceived and so dedicated can long endure. We are met on a great battlefield of that war. We have come to dedicate a portion of that field as a final resting place for those who gave their lives that that nation might live. It is altogether fitting and proper that we do this, but in a larger sense, we cannot.
12: Professor, I saw him. I saw Lincoln, and I heard him deliver the Gettysburg Address.
6: And we've done it. We've achieved the penetration into the time we need. And we've proved you can stay there at least half an hour.
12: It was terrific. There was a farmer named Jesse Evans, a simple fellow. I was able to control his actions without difficulty. And for 30 minutes, I saw Lincoln. Listened to him. Now I know I'm right. If Lincoln had lived, we'd all have a better world today.
6: Tom, we'll leave for Washington tomorrow. We'll set up our instruments and equipment in the Ford Theater itself, where John Wilkes Booth shot Abraham Lincoln at about 10:15 on the night of April 13th, 1865. And you will return to that fateful night and prevent the shot from being fired. Well, everything seems to be working. I was afraid the trip by truck might have jarred the main tube.
12: How still it is here. How hushed. Listen to the silence, Professor. It's as if not a single sound had been uttered here since the night Lincoln was shot.
6: Well, Tom, considering this place is a museum now, and maybe a million people have visited it...
12: Still, the atmosphere of silence is here. Think of it, sir. Through that doorway, Abraham Lincoln walked. Across those boards. Up those stairs. Walked unknowing to his death. While John Wilkes Booth lurked outside, a loaded pistol in his pocket.
6: I know what you mean, Tom. Now let's plot our strategy. We have the place to ourselves until tomorrow morning. Let's try to imagine this theater as it was, April 13th, 1865. Let's figure out just where everyone was, so far as we know. You tell me, Tom. You're the expert in this field.
12: All right, Professor. Now, over there is the box office. There, the entrance. This was the auditorium. And there, of course, was the stage. Up there was the private box in which Lincoln and his party sat.
6: Ah, I wish we could get the gadgets up there, but we can't. Have to work from down here.
12: At about 9 o'clock in the evening, the president and Mrs. Lincoln entered with two guests. The play had already started. A ticket taker named Buckingham took their tickets, and an usher led them to their box.
6: I see. Go on, Tom.
12: At about 10:10, John Wilkes Booth sauntered in. He spoke to Buckingham, the ticket taker. Then he went on upstairs toward Lincoln's box. In his pocket, he carried a brass derringer loaded with one shot.
6: And he struck almost immediately.
12: Yes, sir. The president had an armed guard, John F. Parker. But Parker was criminally negligent. He left his post to watch the play. Left Lincoln unguarded. Booth slipped into the president's box. Fired one shot into Lincoln's head, leaped to the stage, and made his getaway.
6: Now, Tom.
12: Yes, sir.
6: Our experiments have proved definitely that your ability to alter the past depends on the type of mind into which the electronic pressure forces your own mental pattern.
12: That's right. If I should hit a strong-willed man, I might not be able to control him at all. A neutral or weak-willed type, I can control and force to act.
6: And you must act.
9: Booth must be killed. You understand that?
12: Of course. If I just stopped him, he might strike again later.
9: Another danger is that we might send your mental pattern into the mind of someone who did not know Booth and would be unable to stop him in time.
12: What do you suggest, sir?
9: We have two possibilities. First, the guard Parker. He was weak-willed, and he was armed.
12: He seems the most logical choice.
9: Unfortunately, we don't know just where he was for part of the evening. He left his post, you know, and wandered around. And the pattern of pressure must be very carefully aimed.
12: Of course. If we missed him...
9: No telling what would happen. My choice is Buckingham, the ticket taker.
12: Buckingham, eh?
9: A ticket taker is not ordinarily a man of, shall we say, great mental achievements. You will probably be able to control him. And remember, he knew Booth. And in fact, spoke to him.
12: That's true. Also, we know almost exactly where he stood the whole evening.
9: There by the entrance. All right, Tom. We will plan on sending you back to April 13th, 1865, into the mind of Mr. Buckingham. Now, let's start getting ready.
13: Steady, man. Steady. You almost fell in. What's the matter, fella? You drinking again?
7: Oh, am I?
13: Why, this is Ford's Theater, of course. What's wrong with you?
7: Oh, I'm all right. Thanks. Just dizzy for a minute. So I'm there. On the scene. Ford's Theater. The night of the assassination of Abraham Lincoln.
13: Yeah, what's that? What about Lincoln? He's here tonight, you know.
7: Yes, I know. The lobby. Ford's Theater. April 13th, 1865. We've done it. And I can't fail. I can't.
13: Quiet. The play's going on, you know. You mustn't disturb the president.
7: No. The president. Yes. The president. He mustn't be disturbed. Oh, no, I'll see he's not disturbed.
13: You're acting awful strange. You're talking odd.
7: Well, who am I? Tell me, who am I? Is my name Buckingham?
13: Buckingham? That's a good one. Tell him, Harry, is his name Buckingham?
14: It can't be. You're Buckingham.
7: You? You're Buckingham? Buckingham?
13: That's right, fella. Say, how much did you have to drink tonight?
7: Nothing. We missed. Somehow. We missed. But it won't make any difference. It won't. I'll find him.
13: Look, why don't you go in, find an empty seat, and sit down till you're all right?
7: No. Can't sit down. Got to find someone. Who? Lincoln. Yes, President Lincoln. And John Wilkes Booth. Got to find them. Save. Kill.
13: Harry, help me to hold him up. He's staggering.
7: I'm dizzy. Got to concentrate on Lincoln. On Booth. Concentrate.
14: There's no liquor on his breath. He's ill. Better get him outside.
7: No. No, I'm all right. It's 10 after 10. I have something important to tend to. Life and death. Have you seen Booth? John Wilkes Booth, the actor.
13: Have I seen Booth?
7: Yes. Excuse me, Buckingham. I've got to go on in. I have a very important engagement to keep. Yes, very important. A matter of life and death.
13: Well, if you're sure you feel all right, go right ahead.
7: Thank you. Good night, gentlemen.
13: Well, that was a funny performance. If I hadn't smelled his breath, I'd have sworn he was drunk.
14: He's a funny one. Never know what he's up to. That talk just now about having an important engagement. Just bluff, you may be bound.
13: Do you suppose he's in his right mind, though? Asking us if we'd seen John Wilkes Booth, the actor, when he's John Wilkes Booth.

0: This is the mysterious traveler again. Did Tom and Professor Hodges succeed? No, you have only to open your history books and know they didn't. The past can't be changed, only the future. And it can be changed for good or evil, now, today, by you, you, and you. By all of us, each working in his own way. What future are you working for? While you think about it, I'll tell you about next week's story, The Big Hand. It's about two criminals who risked their lives in a desperate gamble for $1 million with death as their ever... Oh, you have to get off here. I'm sorry. But I'm sure we'll meet again. I take this same train every week at this same time.
1: You have just heard The Mysterious Traveler with a title role played by Maurice Tarplett. In the cast were Leon Janney, Ralph Bell, Miss Leslie Woods, and Raymond Edward Johnson. Original music composed and played by Al Finelli. This is Bob Emmerich speaking. 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
1: This is The Mysterious Traveler, inviting you to join me on another journey into the realm of the strange and the terrifying. I hope you will enjoy the trip, that it will thrill you a little and chill you a little. So settle back, get a good grip on your nerves, and be comfortable, if you can, as you hear the story I call The Big Brain. My story begins in one of the manufacturing plants of the Worldwide Business Machines Corporation. In one wing of the plant is housed the huge laboratories of the company, where newly designed and experimental calculating machines are built and tested. It is evening, and the vast laboratory with its long rows of intricate-looking machines is deserted, except for a young university professor, Lester DeWitt. Tall, lanky, and in his early 30s, DeWitt stands before a massive machine that dwarfs all others in the laboratory. Swiftly, efficiently, he presses tabulating keys on the control board, oblivious of all else.
2: 3.521 to the eighth digit, 74.3 to the third digit, 74.56 to the fourth digit.
3: Is that you, Professor DeWitt?
2: Hmm? Yes, Pop, I'm at the Big Brain. 6.527 to the fourth digit.
3: Now, you brought your visitor, Professor.
2: No, visitor? Julia!
4: Well, I'm glad to see that you at least remember my name.
3: Of course, Professor, I'm not supposed to allow anyone in here but our engineers and university people like yourself. But I figured seeing you and hers engaged.
2: Thanks, Pop.
3: That's all right. Joy seeing young people get together.
2: Oh, Julia, I'm terribly sorry. I forgot completely. Were you waiting long?
4: Only a half hour. By then, I realized I'd been stood up.
2: Oh, well, honestly, Julia, I had no idea it was so late. I decided to run a test at 5:30 and be finished by 6:30 at the latest. And
4: if you could only see your face.
2: Well, then you aren't angry with me.
4: No, I'm not angry. I'll just have to accept you for what you are, an absent-minded professor.
2: Hmm.
4: Well, so this is my rival. I've never seen such a huge machine.
2: Mm. It weighs over 50 tons.
4: 50 tons?
3: That's right. The staff here at the plant calls it the Big Brain.
2: It's the only one of its kind in the world, Julia.
4: Lester, those thousands of keys, levers, do you know what each one of them is for?
2: Why, yes, of course. Oh, look at it. Do you realize that the Big Brain can calculate elliptical integrals?
4: Was that good?
2: Good? Why, human mind has never been able to solve elliptical integrals. There have been no methods of solution, but this machine can.
4: Oh.
2: The Big Brain, Julia, can solve in a few seconds a problem that would take a scientist a lifetime to work out.
3: There's one thing your Big Brain can do, Professor.
2: No? What's that?
3: It can take this racing sheet and dope out the winners of tomorrow's races.
2: Oh. Still playing the horses, eh, Pop?
3: Yep. Not doing so good either. Well, I gotta make me rounds. Nice talking to you, young folks.
4: Good night, Mr. Collins.
3: Good night.
2: Good night, Pop.
4: Oh, I really should be jealous of that machine, Les. A certain light appears in your eyes when you speak of it. Sometimes I think that you care more for that.
2: But you really don't believe that.
4: No, not really.
2: Hey, look, Pop left his racing paper behind.
4: What are you looking through it for?
2: Hmm? Well, I've never read a racing sheet before. Yeah, it's interesting. Very interesting. You know, this racing sheet is a treasury of facts. Why, in each race alone, there are over 1,000 facts to be taken into consideration. Yes.
4: Now, Les, you aren't going to spend the rest of the night studying that paper, are you?
2: I had always been inclined to think that horse racing was a matter of sheer luck. That isn't so at all. Look at all the information that's available in this paper. I can't understand why Pop thought the big brain couldn't calculate the winners of these races.
4: You mean you think it could?
2: I see no reason why it shouldn't be able to, in view of all these facts we have on past performances.
4: Lester, you aren't serious, are you?
2: Of course I am. Would you like to try it as an experiment?
4: An experiment?
2: Yes. We'll put all these facts through the machine.
4: Oh, this I have to see, by all means.
2: All right. First, it's a matter of learning what all these abbreviations and symbols stand for. Then...
4: Yes?
2: It's merely a matter of your reading the facts on past performances and my feeding it to the machine.
4: Going away, $9.50, Flying Ghost.
2: Flying Ghost.
4: October 5th, 1949.
2: October 5th, 1949.
4: Belmont Park, 3-year-olds and up, claiming $5,000, a mile and an eighth, 120 pounds, jockey Riker, track fast, post position fourth. Start sixth. Quarter fourth. Half fourth. Three quarters third.
2: Third.
4: Mile third. Stretch third. Finish third. Two lengths.
2: Two lengths.
4: Driving. $5.20.
2: $5.20.
4: That does it. Eight races. Now that you've given all the facts to the machine, what's next?
2: I pull this lever, and the calculator goes to work.
4: Good Lord. How long does it take?
2: It's just a matter of seconds.
4: Lee, do you really think it'll work?
2: Work? Of course. Unless the machine breaks down. And as you can see, it's working perfectly. Yeah. The solution has been attained.
4: Well, where is it?
2: I merely have to pull this lever, and it will be printed on a sheet of paper and ejected at this point here. Watch. There.
4: Let me see it. First race winner, yet a deer. Place, Speeding Folly. Show, Quaker Girl. And it has the results of the other races as well.
2: Naturally.
4: And these horses are the winners?
2: Oh, yes, no question of that. Tomorrow night, we'll buy an evening paper with the racing results, and you'll see for yourself.
4: Les.
2: Yes?
4: If you're so sure that these are the winners, why not make a small bet on the first race?
2: A small bet?
4: Yes. Bet $2 to win on Yetadir in the first race. Then if Yetadir wins, as you say she will, put all the winnings on the second race, then the third, fourth, fifth...
2: But I couldn't do that.
4: Why not?
2: Well, it wouldn't be ethical. I'm here from the university as a guest of this company.
4: Oh, now, Les, stop being stuffy. We've been saving for a year now to get married. If the machine is right, we can win enough money to buy all our furniture. Who knows? Maybe even a house.
2: Oh, I'm sorry, Julia, but I'm afraid I couldn't.
4: Oh, why are you so stubborn? Who could it possibly harm? And think of what it would mean to us.
2: Well, yes, I know.
4: Please, darling.
2: Pardon me. Where can I make a $2 wager?
5: Right here, friend. What's your pleasure?
2: My pleasure?
5: Yeah.
2: Oh. Well, I'd like to bet on Yetta Deer in the first race at Hialeah.
5: $2?
2: Yes, please.
5: All right, here you are. Yetta Deer paid $6.20. Here you are.
2: Thank you. I'd now like to bet $6 to win on Morning Glory in the second race at Hialeah.
5: Six on the nose of Morning Glory.
2: That's right.
5: Okay, you're covered. All right, here he is, boss.
6: Come in, Professor DeWitt. Come in. I'm Victor King.
2: Well, how do you know who I am?
6: It's my business to know the names of the people who patronize my establishments. All right, Steve, that'll be all.
5: Okay, boss. I'll be outside. Wait.
6: Well, I understand, Professor, that you selected the winners of eight straight races. And that I owe you $24,250.
2: Yes, that's right.
6: You'll find that I'm a businessman who pays off promptly. $1,000 bills be all right?
2: Yes. Yes, of course.
6: Tell me, 8 winners, what do you attribute it to?
2: Oh, just luck.
6: Luck, eh? Huh? Here you are. $24,250. What's wrong? Lose something?
2: My wallet. I can't seem to find it.
6: Oh, yes. Your wallet. I have it here.
2: Huh?
6: Must have dropped it a little while ago in the racing room. One of my men found it and turned it over to me. Naturally, I had to go through it to find out who the owner was.
2: Yes, I suppose so.
6: Besides $17, there are a number of things in it. Driver's license, a State University faculty card, a pass for admittance to the Technical Laboratory of Worldwide Business Machines, and this sheet of paper.
2: Oh, yes. That.
6: Very interesting, Professor. Has listed a selection of win, place, and shows for today's 8 races at Hialeah. Strangely enough, every horse in this list came in exactly as selected. How'd you explain that, Professor?
2: I don't have to explain it. Now, if you'll be so good as to return my wallet and everything that was in it...
6: I'm sorry, Professor, but I'm afraid you'll have to play ball. Whether you want to or not.
2: What do you mean?
6: Sit down, Professor, and I'll tell you. Sit down, Professor.
2: Yes.
6: That's it. Now we can really get down to business.
2: And then, Julia, he showed me pictures that had been taken of me in the racing room. 6 of them. All showing me making bets.
4: Oh, no.
2: Yes. Why, he even had a camera hidden in the wall of his penthouse office, which filmed everything I said and did up in that penthouse.
4: What? He was just laying a trap for you.
2: Yes, he certainly was.
4: But you didn't tell him how you'd gotten the winners of the races today.
2: No, but I think he suspects. He found my wallet, and in it the pass to the Laboratory of Worldwide Business Machines. And he saw the sheet with the names of the winners printed on it.
4: And he demands that you give him the winners of every day's races?
2: Yes. It's blackmail. Pure and simple. He has all the evidence he needs.
4: But, Lester, if you were to go to the university officials, the president of Worldwide Business Machine...
2: It would be the end of my academic career. You know how the university is about such things. They'd regard my use of the big brain as dishonesty. Worse.
4: Oh, it's all my fault. It was I who made you bet on those horses.
2: Oh, no. Nonsense, darling. If I really hadn't wanted to, you couldn't have made me.
4: But, Les, what are you going to do?
2: What can I do? I've got to supply King with the winners. If I don't, he'll expose me. Ruin my career.
6: What about a cigar, Professor? Drink?
2: No.
6: I'm feeling good. Really good. 3 days in a row, all the winners at Hialeah. Yes, sir, I'm feeling good. By the way, I'm putting your share of the winnings aside, Professor. It now amounts to $46,000. You can have it any time you want it.
2: I told you before, I don't want any part of that money. My purpose in coming here was to explain to you that I can no longer go on with it.
6: You can't go on with it. Why not?
2: How can I expect you to understand the matter of ethics?
6: Ethics? You can't. All I'm interested in is money. Now listen to me, Professor. You're going on supplying me with winners. We're playing this out to the finish.
2: The finish? When will that be?
6: I'll let you know. Now, today is Monday. I'm figuring on flying out to Santa Anita in a few days for the big handicap on Saturday. I want you to dope out the winners as soon as possible. I'm figuring on making a real killing at the track.
2: I won't do it.
6: Now, Professor, we don't have to go over that again, do we? Yeah, I see we do. Okay, Professor, I'll put it on the line. Straight, no trimmings. Sit down. This may take a little time.
2: February 15th. 47 flights. A, 22 flights. B, 10 flights. C, 9 flights. D, 6 flights. Total 47.
4: Lester, so here you are. I've tried to find you everywhere.
2: Oh. Oh, hello, Julia.
4: I phoned you at home and the university. Then I thought I'd come here. Did you see Victor King?
2: Yes. I saw
4: him. Well, what did he say? I mean, when you told him you were through with him.
2: He said that isn't the way he plays ball. It seems I have to play his way. Or else.
4: Oh, Les.
2: Mr. King is a master of blackmail.
4: Well, Les, what are these hundreds of books... What are you doing?
2: These are flight records of the different airlines that fly to the West Coast. These records go back 5 years.
4: Well, what are you doing with them?
2: I'm entering these records into the big brain. Trying an experiment. I don't know whether or not it'll work.
4: What kind of an experiment?
2: I'm attempting to find out if the big brain, given all available flight information, can determine the date and time of a future plane crash.
4: A future plane crash?
2: Yes.
4: But why?
2: Victor King is going to fly to California within the next few days. As yet, he hasn't decided what flight he's taking.
4: Well, what has that got to do... Les!
2: Why not? What else can I fight back with? Maybe this whole experiment is crazy, but if the big brain can determine future plane crashes, and if one is due to occur within the next 5 days, I'm going to do my best to see to it that Victor King is on that plane.
4: Les, what you're doing is insane.
2: Maybe. Time will tell.
4: But you must listen to me. You've got to go to the university officials and make a clean breast of things. I'm sure that they'll...
2: There. The solution has been attained.
4: Let me see it. Flight 106, Universal Airlines, 4:30 p.m. New York to Los Angeles. Crash 6:31... Near Canton, Ohio, February 24th.
2: February 24th. That's this Friday. And King wants to be in California Saturday for the races.
4: Lester, this information, it can't be right, can it?
2: It's the law of averages, Julia. Scientists, given all the facts, can work out an approximation of accidents. The big brain has the ability to pinpoint facts, calculate them to a degree beyond the human mind, and reach a definite conclusion.
4: You mean... There's no question about it. Flight 106 will crash February 24th.
2: The big brain hasn't been wrong as yet. Though there's always a first time, of course.
4: But Les, if there's a possibility of that plane crashing, we've got to go to the airline and warn them.
2: If I went to them and told them, gentlemen, I believe that flight 106 on February 24th is going to crash, what do you think they would say? They'd have me placed under mental observation.
4: But Les, if that plane crashes, killing innocent people, you'd never forgive yourself.
2: What's going to be, will be. I can't prevent that which is ordained to happen.
4: And you're going to try to see to it that Victor King is on flight 106.
2: Yes. Come what may, I've got to make sure he's on that flight. Hello?
7: Hello, Professor. This is Victor King.
2: Yes, Mr. King.
7: It's already Wednesday afternoon. Why haven't I received the winners of Saturday's races at Santa Anita?
2: I'm afraid I can't have them for you until Friday afternoon, around 4.
7: Why not?
2: I've got to have last-minute scratches and other information to be able to calculate the winners.
7: Friday afternoon? That doesn't give me much time to get to Santa Anita.
2: Why don't I meet you at the airport Friday afternoon at 4 o'clock? There's a 4:30.

0: A chance 106 may crash.
1: I told you, Julia, they'd only think I was insane. Now, be quiet now. There's King standing at the gate with his bodyguard.
2: Well, Professor, getting it rather fine, aren't you? It's already 4:25. The plane's ready to leave.
1: I was delayed by traffic. Here's the list of winners for tomorrow's races.
2: Good. Walk me to the plane. I want to talk to you.
1: All right.
2: Hey. Big race tomorrow. Citation isn't the winner?
1: That's right.
2: Oh, this is perfect. Perfect. All the big money will be on Citation. Will we clean up?
3: All passengers, please get aboard.
2: Sure thing, honey. Professor, I've got a little surprise for you and your girlfriend.
1: Surprise?
2: Yes, that's right. Me and Steve here are taking you with us. We're going to show you the time of your life.
4: Yes, sir. But we can't go. I have classes.
2: What are you talking about? This is Friday. We'll have you back by Monday. Now get aboard.
3: But we haven't any clothes.
2: Yes, you have. I brought along clothes for both of you. Everything's been taken care of. You two are going, and we have to carry you both.
4: No. No, I won't go.
2: Look, I want a great trouble to fix up this trip, and you're going. Get her on that plane, Steve.
4: But can't you understand?
3: Oh, don't put me down. I don't want to go. Les!
4: Tell him to put her down. Come back. Julia.
2: Okay, stewardess. They're going aboard. Tell the pilot we're all set. Let's go.
0: What time is it?
1: Julia, stop asking me the time every minute. I just told you.
2: What's the matter with you two? Don't you like flying? You've been sitting on the edge of your seats ever since we took off.
5: Yeah, you think they were going to a funeral instead of California. And the best time they ever had.
0: Les, I can't stand this much longer. You've got to tell them. It's our only chance.
1: Tell them?
0: Yes.
1: Maybe you're right. King.
2: What is it, Professor?
1: Come a little closer. I've got something to tell you.
2: Sure. What is it?
1: This plane. It's going to crash at 6:31.
2: Crash? What are you talking about?
1: You heard me. The plane is going to crash.
2: I like a joke, but that's not funny.
0: It's not a joke. Can't you see that he's serious?
2: How do you know the plane is going to crash?
1: Same way I found out about the winners. The big brain.
2: If you aren't leveling with me, I'll... Yes, you are. You're scared, really scared. I'm getting scared, too. Why'd you let us in for this? You must have known before we got on this plane. Oh, I get it. You didn't figure on me taking you along.
4: Of course, we've got to do something.
2: I'll settle with you two later. Come on, Steve.
4: What are you going to do?
2: You'll see. Have your gun ready, Steve. I'll make it the pilot set us down, but fast.
4: Yeah, sure.
2: Here's where we take over.
5: Well, I'm sorry, sir, but passengers aren't allowed up here.
2: Steve.
5: A gun?
2: Yeah. Now listen, bright boy, you and your little playmate here are going to set this plane down, but fast.
5: What for?
2: Because I say, son, I don't argue. Land this plane.
5: Well, the nearest airfield's 20 minutes away, and it can't
2: Shut up. Set it down now. This minute. Make an emergency landing.
5: You must be out of your mind.
2: Steve, count of five. If he doesn't start putting down, give it to the co-pilot.
5: Right. 1, 2, 3, 4.
6: Okay, you're calling it. Pete, give me a read.
1: Speed, 240 mph. Altitude 4,500.
6: As we come over this mountain, there's a large field. We'll try to set down on it.
1: Roger.
4: Don't let us stall, boss. We've got to get down.
2: Yeah. Come on, put this plane down.
6: Mister, if you want to take over, just say the word. Give me a reading, Pete.
1: Speed, 255 mph. Altitude, 2,000 feet.
6: It's getting dark fast. We better circle the field a couple of times.
2: Huh? Outcycle, just land.
6: Pete, give it to the passengers over the PA.
1: Roger. We are now preparing to land. Passengers are asked to remain calm. Please fasten all safety belts.
5: You two guys better go back to your seats, fasten your belts. It's going to be a rough landing.
2: Yeah, but it's all the same to you. We'll stay right here where we can keep an eye on you.
5: Suit yourself. You don't mind if Pete and me strap ourselves in, do you?
2: Cut the chatter and land.
6: Give me a reading, Pete.
1: Speed, 230 mph. Altitude, 800 feet.
5: Flaps down.
1: Flaps down.
5: Landing gear down.
1: Landing gear down.
5: Landing lights on.
1: Landing lights on.
5: Reading.
1: Speed, 180 miles. Altitude, 500 feet. Speed,

0: 145. Altitude, 200 feet. Speed, 135. 125. 115. 95. Down. 80. 70.
1: Bob, there's a drainage ditch across the field. Take her up.
2: Too late. Hang on.

0: Oh. Oh, my head.
1: Just lie quietly, Les.
0: Huh? Julia. Julia, where am I?
1: You're in a hospital. Huh? You've been unconscious almost 3 hours. Oh. But the doctor says you'll be up in a few days.
0: The plane crash. Yes. Julia, are you all right?
1: I was just shaken up, nothing else.
0: Oh. Victor King. What about him?
1: King and his bodyguard, Steve, were killed.
0: Killed?
1: Yes. When the plane crashed, they were up front without safety belts.
0: Oh. Anybody else killed?
1: No, a half dozen were hurt, but they'll all live.
0: So King is dead.
1: Yes.
0: That means we're free, Julia. He was the only one who knew about the big brain. The way I was getting those women.
1: Yes, Les, we're free.
0: Strange. The big brain picked the winners. But it was wrong about the plane crash.
1: Wrong?
0: But yes. After all, the only reason the plane crashed was because King forced the pilot to make an emergency landing.
1: You're overlooking just one fact, Les.
0: What?
1: The plane crashed at 6:31 p.m. The exact moment that the big brain said it would. How do you explain that, Professor?

This is the mysterious traveler again. Yes, young Professor DeWitt had a good deal to ponder about while he recovered in the hospital. Would a plane crash have occurred if Victor King hadn't forced the pilot to make an emergency landing? Or was that the crash the big brain predicted? It's hard to say. But one thing is certain. Professor DeWitt, for some strange reason, has lost all scientific interest in the big brain. Oh, that reminds me of next week's story, The Dark Underworld. It's about a strange old man who lives half his life in the maze of sewers beneath the streets of Manhattan, and he discovers... Oh, you have to get off here. I'm sorry. I'm sure we'll meet again. I take this same train every week at this same time.

You have just heard The Mysterious Traveler, which is played by Maurice Tarplett. In the cast were Leon Janney, Marilyn Erskine, Santos Ortega, and John Marlin. Original music was composed and played by Al Finelli. This is Bob Emmerich speaking. All characters in our story were fictitious, and any resemblance to the names of actual persons was purely coincidental. This is the Mutual Broadcasting System.

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0: Good evening. This is your host, Puck. Welcome to Audio Theater for Tuesday, August 11th, 2026. This evening, I present a quad play from the old-time radio series, This Is Your FBI. Tonight's titles are as follows: The Night of Terror, The Curious Coin Collector, The Sugar Swindler, and The Big Shakedown. 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Now, sit back and relax, as This Is Your FBI brings you tonight's feature. 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
1: 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Tonight's FBI file, The Night of Terror.

This is 1946, the second year of the atomic age. And in almost every field of endeavor, man is breaking through new frontiers. But there is one field in which man has not changed his ways. The field of crime. Since the incident of the apple, there have been certain men who could not resist temptation. The temptation to advance themselves at the direct expense of the rest of society. Those men we call criminals. And those men down through the ages have committed the same crimes. Crimes ranging from robbery to murder.

0: Tonight's file opens at a summer resort located on the shore of a lake near a large eastern city. In one of the cottages overlooking this lake, two girls who work in the city are spending a hard-earned vacation. It is evening. One of the girls, Ann Madison, is dressing to go out. She calls to her friend.
1: Ruthie!
2: Yeah, honey?
1: Do you mind if I wear your gold earrings?
2: No, go ahead.
1: Oh, thanks. What time is it?
2: Just 8:30.
1: Oh, good.
2: Hey, come on in here. Let's see how you look.
1: Okay. Well?
3: Wow, you look lovely.
1: Oh, thanks.
3: In fact, you look so lovely, I hate to see it wasted.
1: What do you mean?
3: You know what I mean, Ann. That guy you're going out with.
1: Oh, now, don't start that again, Ruthie. You don't even know Al.
3: I know his reputation.
1: Oh, Ruth.
3: Look, I got the whole story on him the other night.
1: I know. He's a racketeer. He's no good. You told me all that.
3: Well, doesn't that matter?
1: Look, Ruth, I spend 50 weeks a year slaving in an office. My dates are usually a friend of my brother's or the boy next door.
3: So?
1: So this is a vacation. 2 short weeks away from that endless, dull routine. I'm going to make the most of it.
3: With Al.
1: Yes, with Al. It's fun to be with him. Exciting.
3: Oh, sure, sure.
1: We go to the best places. Everybody knows him. We get the best table.
3: Ann, listen to me a minute, will you?
1: Well,
3: I know how you feel. Believe me, I do. But just let me say something.
1: Go ahead.
3: When I was your age, a date with a guy like Al would have been exciting to me, too. But as you grow up, you learn things.
1: Uh-huh.
3: You learn that fellows you pick up at a dance, at a summer resort, who act like big shots like Al, don't run 1-2-6 with that friend of your brother's or the boy next door. End of sermon.
1: Oh, Ruthie, you're awfully sweet. But don't worry about me, will you? Oh, that must be Al now. Oh.
4: Is Al Benton here?
1: No.
4: You expect him, don't you?
1: Well, yes.
4: And I'll come in and wait.
1: Well,
2: Ann, who's that?
1: I don't know.
3: What?
4: Just the two of you here.
3: What do you want?
4: Al Benton.
1: I told you he isn't here.
4: I'll wait.
1: Now, just a minute.
3: Hey, oh. You...
4: I said I'll wait.

0: In an FBI field office some 10 miles from the Lake Resort, Special Agent Jim Taylor is seated at his desk. He is waiting, too. Waiting for a call from headquarters in Washington.
1: Jim?
2: Yes, Bob?
1: What do you say about some dinner?
2: No, you go ahead. I'm going to stick around here.
1: Oh, something special?
2: Yes, I'm waiting for a report from Washington.
1: What about?
2: Some fingerprints that I sent down there this morning.
1: Oh.
2: It's on that central bank holdup.
1: What's the story?
2: Two men held up the cashier of the bank, took over $8,000.
1: I see.
2: The car they used was found about 4 hours later across the state line.
1: Mm-hmm. What about the two men?
2: One of them is still in the car.
1: Good.
2: Not so good. He was dead, shot through the heart.
1: Yeah. Well, what about the money?
2: No sign of it.
1: Had there been any gunplay in the holdup?
2: No. I believe he was killed by his partner. That's the usual loyalty of one thief to another.
1: Yeah. Any identification?
2: The dead man was named Johnson. At least that was one of his many aliases. Habitual criminal, long record.
1: How about the one that got away?
2: I've got a fair description on him, but I'm hoping for more than that.
1: What do you mean?
2: I picked up some prints in the car on the back of the rearview mirror. They weren't Johnson's. I checked on that.
1: Those are ones you sent to Washington?
2: Yeah, that's right.
1: Well, Jimmy boy, I wish you luck. Can I bring you back a sandwich?
2: Oh, yes, will you? Ham and cheese on rye. Tastes fine.
1: Okay. Coffee?
2: Right.
1: Anything else?
2: Yes. Identification of those fingerprints.

0: Mister.
1: Yeah?
0: Can I go in the kitchen?
1: What for?
0: I want to make some coffee.
1: Stay where you are.
0: Oh. Look, will you do us one favor? Will you put that gun away?
1: Not till after I use it.
0: Please. What is this all about?
1: I told you I'm waiting for Al.
0: Why?
1: You'll see.
0: You're going to shoot him, aren't you?
1: That's right.
0: Oh, no. Couldn't you pick someplace else?
1: No.
0: Why not?
1: Because I know he's coming here. What time is it?
0: Almost 9:15.
1: He was due at 9?
0: Yes.
1: And remember what I told you. When he knocks, you answer the door. Ask him right in and don't rumble.
0: Oh, no. I can't do it.
1: You'd better, sweetheart, or all of you get it.
0: Would you mind telling us why you want to kill him?
1: No.
0: Well?
1: My brother and Al were partners. They pulled a stick up yesterday.
0: Oh.
1: After they'd done the job, Al knocked my brother off and beat it with the dough.
0: How do you know all this?
1: Grapevine. I even know he's planning a lamb out of town tonight and take this dame here with him.
0: Ann, is that true? Yes. Oh, but I didn't know anything about this other stuff. Honest, Ruth.
2: Oh, baby, baby.
1: Wait a minute. Don't answer that till I tell you what to do.
0: Oh, but
1: if that's Al, tell him to come right over here. And don't give him no office that anything's wrong. Understand?
0: Yes.
1: Okay, answer it.
0: Hello?
3: Is that you, Ann?
0: Yes, Al.
3: Look, baby, I got tied up here down at the inn. Let me send a cab up for you, huh?
0: Well,
3: we can leave from here.
0: I'd rather not, Al.
3: Huh?
0: I'd rather you call for me.
3: Well, it'll be another hour.
0: Well, that's all right.
3: Okay, see you later, honey. Bye.
0: Goodbye.
1: Is he coming?
0: Yes.
1: That's swell.

0: One combination on rye coming up.
1: Oh, thanks, Bob.
0: And here's your coffee.
1: Good.
0: Oh, did anything break?
1: Yes, plenty. Report on those fingerprints came in right after you left.
0: Swell. Were they identified?
1: Yeah. Belonged to a small-time racketeer named Al Benton.
0: Al Benton?
1: Mm-hmm.
0: Hey, that name is familiar.
1: Well, we picked him up for questioning on that liquor hijacking case last year. You remember?
0: Oh, yeah, sure.
1: Well, I dug his picture out, and Williams took it over to the central bank. He just called back. Clerks identified Benton as one of the two bandits.
0: Oh, you have been moving.
1: Well, that isn't all.
0: There's more.
1: Yes, I started a quick check on Benton. Found he'd been living in a hotel over on 12th Street.
0: But he'd moved?
1: Yes, over a month ago.
0: They know where he's gone?
1: Well, he didn't leave a forwarding address, but the hotel porter remembered shipping his trunk to an inn out at Lakeside.
0: Yeah, that's the summer resort, isn't it?
1: That's right. There are only two inns out there, and the first one I called told me that Mr. Al Benton was one of their guests.
0: And all this happened while I was out to dinner?
1: Well, that's the way it goes. You spend endless hours waiting and waiting, and then everything breaks at once.
0: I suppose now you're heading for Lakeside.
1: We're heading for Lakeside.
0: What?
1: You were so interested in the case, Bob, I had you assigned to it. Let's go.

0: Hey, you.
1: Huh? What is it?
0: Sit down. Relax.
1: Are you kidding?
0: Sit down, I said.
1: Okay. Look. I can't stand this much longer than this waiting.
0: Now, don't you start again.
1: Well, I can't help it. I
0: don't want no tears going when he shows here.
1: Leave her alone, please.
0: What time is it now?
1: 10:15.
0: You should be here.
1: Mister.
0: Yeah?
1: I believe that what you told us about Al killing your brother is true.
0: Uh-huh.
1: Why do you try to settle the score? Turn him over to the police. Let the law settle it for you.
0: I do this my way.
1: Yeah, but...
0: I don't want to hear no more about it.
1: Wait.
0: What's the matter?
1: There's the headlights of a car coming up the hill.
0: That's your private road, ain't it? No other houses on it?
1: No.
0: Okay, this is it.
1: Oh, no.
0: Shut up. Now listen to me, both of you. When he knocks, Ann here answers the door.
1: He's almost here.
0: Listen, will you? Invite the guy to come right in. I'll take care of the rest.
1: The car's out front. It stopped.
0: Did you hear what I told you? Did you?
1: Yes.
0: I'll have your girlfriend here with me. If you make the wrong move, it'll be just too bad for her.
1: I'll do what you say.
0: Quiet.

0: We will return in just a moment to tonight's FBI file. Now, our weekly series of questions and answers on education.
1: First question, do you have to be a college man or woman to be elected to Congress?
0: No, of course not. Yet in both the Senate and the House of Representatives, 4 out of every 5 members have attended college. 4 out of 5, 80%. Think that over, father and mother, and then say to yourself, my children are not going to be denied the advantage of a college education. If you're really sincere in that resolution, only a small sum each week invested in an equitable educational fund will do it.
1: Second question, what is an equitable educational fund?
0: It is a life insurance plan that includes these important features. The Equitable Educational Fund makes sure that money for education will be ready when your child is ready. If you die, the educational fund becomes fully established. If you are totally or permanently disabled, the educational fund continues to build up without any further payment. Educational costs are spread out over many years instead of being concentrated in a few.
1: Last question. How much will it cost to send your son or daughter to college?
0: That question is answered in a memorandum recently prepared for Equitable Society representatives. It tells the cost of tuition, board, and lodging in 192 leading American colleges. It summarizes the long-range opportunities open to educated men and women in 29 industries and professions, such as architecture, dentistry, engineering, chemistry, life insurance, social service. 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Your nearest Equitable Society representative will be glad to show his copy to any sincerely interested parent. Call him tomorrow. You'll find him in the phone book under Equitable Society.
1: That's EQUITABLE.
0: The Equitable Life Assurance Society of the United States. And now back to the FBI file, The Night of Terror.

0: There is little loss to the community when, as in tonight's case from the files of your FBI, one hardened criminal does away with another. It is a case of one who lives by the sword, dying by the sword. But it is the business of law enforcement agencies to apprehend the murderer and bring him to the bar of justice. For here in the United States, it is the privilege of no one man to take the life of another. This is not a government of a person, by a person, and for a person, but of the people, by the people, and for the people. Tonight's file continues back at the lakeside cabin. The gangster who had waited for his intended victim is stretched out on the floor with a bullet through his head. The two terrified girls stand staring at the body.
1: He's dead.
2: That's right, baby.
1: Al, you killed him.
2: What else could I do? He was out to get me.
3: Well, I'm calling the police.
2: So wait a minute.
3: We've been through enough tonight.
2: Get away from that phone.
3: No, no. Operator. Operator.
2: Get away, I said.
1: Oh, Al.
2: This ain't no time to be calling cops. Now let's hang up this phone and forget about it.
1: You cheap hoodlum.
2: Anne, make your girlfriend behave, will you?
1: Get out of here, Al.
2: Huh?
1: I said get out.
2: Hey, what is this? We got a date, remember?
1: I found out all about you tonight. What you really are. I don't want any part of it.
2: Well, now, wait, baby.
1: You keep away from me.
2: Okay.
1: Now will you go?
2: Uh-uh. No dice, Anne. You're coming with me anyway.
1: Oh, no.
2: Look, baby, you know too many things about me now. You're coming with me, your girlfriend, too. I'll make up my mind what to do with you along the way.

0: That looks like the door to the lobby down there at the end of the porch.
1: Right.
0: I think Lakeside Inn has seen better days.
1: Yeah.
0: Here we are. Go ahead, Bob.
1: Thanks. Well, this is certainly a busy place.
0: Yes, if you like canaries.
1: Do you suppose they could tell us where the proprietor is?
0: Oh, there's a bell over there on the desk. That might be a help. Come on.
1: Okay.
0: All that did is stop the concert. Well, I'll try again.
2: Coming, coming. Well, what can I do for you, gentlemen?
0: Are you in charge here?
2: I'm the proprietor, yes.
0: We're special agents of the FBI.
2: Oh.
0: Here are our credentials.
2: Well, why are you here?
0: We'd like to talk to one of your guests, a man named Al Benton.
2: Oh, you're too late.
3: What do you mean?
2: He checked out of here just 10 minutes ago.
3: Where'd he go?
2: I don't know, and to be frank with you, I don't care. I was very happy to see him leave.
3: Why?
2: He was a most unsavory person. I felt
0: did
2: all
0: alone.
2: Did
0: he have a car, sir?
2: Yes.
0: Would anyone around here know where he was going?
2: No. Wait a minute.
0: Yes?
2: I recall something about a girl he was going to meet.
0: What?
2: She lives in one of the cabins on the lake.
3: Do you know her name?
2: No, sir.
3: Do you know which cabin?
2: No, I don't.
3: And where did you get this information?
2: He ordered a taxi to be sent up for her, and then he changed his mind and went himself.
0: Well, if he ordered the cab, he must have told the driver which cabin to go to.
2: Say, that's right. I'll check with my phone operator. She put in the call. Excuse me, please.
0: Surely.
3: You know, Jim, if he left 10 minutes ago, that's not too much of a start.
0: No. We could still nail him at the girl's cabin.
3: That is, if we could find out which cabin it is.
0: That's right.
2: Well, gentlemen, I believe I have the information you've been seeking.
0: Good.
2: The girl's name is Ann Madison. The cabin is less than a mile from here.
0: Can you tell us how to get there?
2: Yes. Follow the road out front as far as you can go.
0: Well, in which direction?
2: Oh, to the left.
0: Thank you.
2: The cabin is on the hill. There's a driveway leading up there.
0: Thank you. Come on, Bob.

0: All right. Stay right here by the car, both of you. I'm dumping this body back here in the bushes.
1: Ruthie?
2: Yeah, honey?
1: Do you think we should try to run away?
2: Not now. Not here. He's too quick with that gun.
1: We'll never get away from him.
2: Yes, we will.
1: I hope you're right. Oh, Ruthie. Forgive me, please.
2: Oh, for what?
1: This terrible mess. It's all my fault.
2: Look, we'll get out of it some way.
1: I know, but...
0: I want you both to sit in front with me.
2: Okay.
0: And look, let's get a few things straight before we take off. We'll be passing other cars, other people, maybe cops. Don't try to tip them off about our little party. You'll both be sorry. Okay, get in.
2: Go ahead, Ann.
1: All right.
0: Wait a minute.
1: Huh?
0: A car down there at the foot of the hill just turned in your driveway.
1: A car coming up here?
0: Yeah.
1: Oh, thank heaven.
0: Now listen, both of you. Whoever it is, I want you to get rid of him fast. I'll hide here in my car. If either one of you blow a whistle, this gun goes off.

0: Hello.
1: Hello.
0: I'm looking for Miss Ann Madison.
1: I'm Ann Madison.
0: We're special agents of the FBI.
1: Oh?
0: We were informed that a Mr. Al Benton was on his way up here to see you.
1: Al Benton?
0: That's right. Do you know him?
1: Well,
2: Sure she knows him, and he's here.
1: Ruth!
0: What?
2: Look, we've been looked around enough. If you want Al Benton, he's right...
1: Look out!
2: Down,
0: anybody hurt?
1: No.
0: Is Benton in that car?
1: Yes.
0: Come on, Pop.

0: We don't seem to be gaining on him.
1: I know.
0: This road would only straighten out, I'd get a shot at one of his tires.
1: I think it does after this bend. I'll try it now. Too high. He's turning left out to the peninsula.
0: Stay with him.
1: Can't even see him now.
0: Wait till we get up over this hill.
1: You know, Jim, if I remember right, there's a fork in the road up ahead.
0: Yes, there it is.
1: And no bend
0: all.
1: Which turn should we take? Quick, Jim.
0: Turn right.
1: I still don't see him.
0: Keep going. I have a pretty good hunch this is the road he would take.
1: Is that the municipal airport up ahead?
0: That's it.
1: Hey, look, there's his car now. Turn him to the airport gate.
0: My hunch was right. I figured he'd head for here and try to get a plane out.
1: Uh-huh.
0: Give it everything you've got, Bob. We've got to stop him before he does board a plane.
2: Yeah, Jim.
0: We're going to have to be pretty careful on this one.
1: Oh, the guns, you mean?
0: That's right. There's too many people here.
1: Well, look.
0: Wait.
1: Wait. Do you see him?
0: Yes. There he is up there by gate four. Come on. Oh, Bobby's seen us.
1: Yep.
0: He's running through the gate. Let's step on it.
1: Don't you think we should alert the field?
0: We haven't got time. I don't see him.
1: No.
0: Maybe headed for those hangars over there.
1: We couldn't get to them that fast. What do we do, Jim? We can't lose him now.
0: I know. Wait a minute.
1: What?
0: Look out there. There he is, running across the field.
1: Oh, yeah.
0: Look at that fool. There's a plane taking off. Oh, he doesn't see it. He's running right across its path.
3: What? Ben, look out!
0: Oh, right into the propeller.
1: Pretty awful.
0: Yes. Well, I'd say the file on Al Benton is closed.

The panic flight of Al Benton, which resulted in his violent death, saved the state the trouble of prosecuting him for first-degree murder. Your FBI is a business organization, and its business is the apprehension of criminals. The fact that there are 130,000 major crimes committed every month in this country does not indicate any laxity on the part of your FBI. It merely indicates that the same passions that have governed the lives of men down through the years are still vibrant. The same greed, the same lust for power, the same love of ill-gotten gain. When man loses those characteristics, crime will disappear from the earth. But until that time, your FBI will continue to operate as it has been operating, as a faithful servant, protector of the American people.

0: In just a moment, we'll tell you about next week's exciting case from the files of your FBI. Again, let me remind you to check with your Equitable Society representative about the safest and wisest investment a parent can make for his children, an Equitable Educational Fund. Without obligation, he will show you the Equitable Society's memorandum on the costs of higher education and some of the opportunities it opens. You'll find your Equitable Society representative in the phone book under the Equitable Life Assurance Society of the United States.
1: 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The Curious Coin Collector.
0: The incidents used in tonight's Equitable Life Assurance Society's broadcast are adapted from the files of the Federal Bureau of Investigation. However, all names used are fictitious, and any similarity thereof to the names of persons living or dead is accidental. Tonight, the music was composed and conducted by Frederick Steiner. Your narrator was Dean Carlton. This Is Your FBI is written and produced by Jerry Devine. This is Milton Cross speaking for the Equitable Life Assurance Society of the United States and the Equitable Society's representative in your community, and inviting you to tune in again next week at this same time when the Equitable Life Assurance Society of the United States we'll bring you another thrilling story from the files of the Federal Bureau of Investigation. The Curious Coin Collector on This Is Your FBI.
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This is your FBI, the official broadcast from the files of the Federal Bureau of Investigation, presented as a public service by the Equitable Life Assurance Society of the United States and the Equitable Society's representative in your community. Fathers and mothers of America, upon the training you give your children today depends the future of America. Our system of free enterprise, personal liberty, and democracy cannot exist without educated and enlightened citizens. In about 14 minutes, our sponsor, the Equitable Life Assurance Society of the United States, will have some helpful suggestions for parents. If you wish to equip your children to take advantage of all the opportunities the future offers, don't miss this important message. Tonight's FBI file, The Curious Coin Collector.

0: As August 14th, 1945, crept onto the pages of history, the White House announced that the shooting in World War II had come to an end. A victorious end that saw America and her allies triumph over tyranny. Once again, this nation had managed to protect its basic liberties. A wise prophet once said that eternal vigilance is the price of liberty. For liberty, freedom, and democracy are not prizes that are won by a people and put on a shelf. No people ever win permanent possession of these prizes. For liberty, freedom, and democracy are given only to those who first fight to win them, and then keep fighting to protect them. Tonight's file opens in a photographic studio, located in a shabby frame house in one of the poorer sections of a large Midwestern city. The proprietor of this establishment, one Arthur Belton, is just greeting a newly arrived customer.
1: Good afternoon, sir.
2: Good afternoon.
1: What can I do for you? You are the proprietor?
2: Yes.
1: Mr. Arthur Belton?
2: That's right. Good.
1: Are you interested in some photographs?
2: What do you charge?
1: For yourself?
2: Yes.
1: Four for $10. A dozen for $25. You have your choice.
2: Mr. Belton, I'm quite satisfied with your rates. I'd like to leave a deposit. Here. Deposit of a penny.
1: I'm sorry, mister. What do you mean? I'm not taking those anymore. But I was told...
2: You were told wrong.
3: Arthur?
1: Yes, Erna?
3: I'm mailing out these copies of that wedding yesterday. Does each member of the family... Oh, excuse me. I didn't realize you were busy.
1: Well, that's all right, Erna. He's just leaving.
2: You're sending me away?
1: Yes.
4: Sie verräterische Schwein, Sie...
3: Wait a minute. What is this, Arthur? Who is this man?
1: Erna, keep out of this, please.
3: He called you a treacherous swine.
2: Let me have my penny.
3: Just a minute. Let me see the coin. Did you bring this here?
2: Yes.
3: You presented it to my husband?
2: To him, yes.
3: Arthur, you were turning him away?
1: Erna, I asked you to keep out of this.
3: Oh, no.
1: The war is over.
3: That has nothing to do with our friendship for those who carry this coin. What is your name?
2: Spangler. Karl Spangler.
3: Are you in trouble?
2: Yes.
3: Come in the back and tell us your story.
1: Erna!
3: I bid you welcome, Mr. Spangler.
0: Some 10 days after the arrival of the mysterious visitor at the photographic shop, the whereabouts of this same man became a matter of great interest to Special Agent Jim Taylor at the local field office of the FBI.
5: Jim.
6: Oh, hello, Ross.
5: Boss tells me I've been assigned to the case you're working on.
6: Well, good.
5: How far have you gotten with it?
6: You're right in at the beginning.
5: That's fine.
6: In fact, here's Exhibit A right here. This blue denim shirt.
5: Well, I'd say the first thing we should do is have it laundered, huh?
6: I don't think all the laundering in the world would erase this PW on the back.
5: Oh? Where'd the shirt come from?
6: It was found in an empty freight car out in the yards.
5: When?
6: Just this morning.
5: How about the owner?
6: Car's been standing idle for 10 days. It came in from the west.
5: That gives him a pretty good start, huh?
6: Yes, but we've got one break. I know who this PW is.
5: Well, how'd you find out?
6: This laundry mark here on the shirt. I checked it in our circulars on missing prisoners of war.
5: Oh, I see.
6: He's Lieutenant Carl Spangler, former member of the Africa Corps. Escaped from a California prison camp some 15 days ago. Here's the circular, eh?
5: Thanks.
6: It's a very complete description.
5: Yeah, he shouldn't be hard to identify.
6: If he's still here. Don't forget our lead is 10 days old.
5: You mean he might have been just passing through?
6: That's it, Ross. Oh, this is Exhibit B.
5: That crumpled piece of paper?
6: It was found in the pocket of the shirt.
5: Any writing on it?
6: Well, nothing visible. But look at these creases here.
5: Mm-hmm.
6: Appears to have been wrapped around a small coin of some sort. Can you see that?
5: Yeah.
6: I'm asking the laboratory to check with a parallel light beam for indented marks.
5: To see if the coin left an impression on the paper?
6: That's it. Then we start looking in a city of 3 million people for one man who has probably already left town.

0: Good morning, Anna.
1: Good morning, Carl. Did you sleep well?
0: Very well, thank you.
1: Sit down. Your breakfast is all ready.
0: You are spoiling me, Anna.
1: Here's your orange juice.
0: Oh, fine. Where's your dear husband? Up front in the studio?
1: No, he went out.
0: Poor Arthur.
1: Why do you say that?
0: Well, I would judge by his attitude these past 10 days that he's not very happy about my being here.
1: Does that bother you?
0: Not in the least. My only concern is you.
1: What do you mean?
0: How you feel about me.
1: Will you have your toast dry or buttered?
0: Dry, please.
1: Here you are. And your coffee.
0: Thank you, my dear. Excellent coffee.
1: I'm glad. Arthur always says it's too strong.
0: I have an idea that many things are too strong for Arthur. How did you two ever get together?
1: It was a friend of my father's. He came to meetings at our house before the war.
0: Political meetings?
1: Yes. Arthur was very active for our cause.
0: Then why did he turn me away? My friend in the prison camp who gave me the penny and told me to present it here said he could be trusted.
1: That was true.
0: Why did he change?
1: Because he wasn't being paid any longer. We lost the war. Remember?
0: Tell me, Anna.
1: Yes?
0: Why do you stay on with him?
1: Oh, I don't know.
0: Well, do you love him?
1: No.
0: Then why?
1: Please,
0: Anna.
1: Carl.
0: Come here.
1: No.
0: I said come here.
1: What is it?
0: I think that there was a very good reason for you not leaving Arthur. You did not know it, of course, but you've been waiting for me.
1: Carl.
0: And now that I have...
1: Oh, is that you, Arthur?
2: Yes, Erna. Good morning, Carl.
0: Good morning.
2: I've just been talking about you.
0: With who?
2: A mutual friend.
1: Arthur, what is this?
2: Now, don't be alarmed, my dear. I've been to visit Max Sebring.
1: Oh?
0: Who is he?
2: A former member of our organization here. I told him you were staying with us.
0: Why?
1: He used to arrange shelter and transportation for people like you.
2: Oh. He still does, Erna. He's going to take charge of Carl.
1: What do you mean?
2: I regret to say that he's leaving here.
1: What?
2: Max is transporting him to a farm some 100 miles upstate.
0: Just a minute. I believe I have something to say about where I go.
2: I'm afraid you haven't. Now, you understand an order, Carl. This is an order from Max.
0: I thought you'd left the organization.
2: I have. I only contacted Max as a favor to you.
0: How kind.
2: So, Carl, you'll be at the corner of 12th and Main Street at 8:30 tonight. Max will pick you up in his car.
3: Here's the latest flash on Exhibit B.
4: A piece of paper?
3: That's it.
4: Was it loaded with invisible writing?
3: No, not a trace of any.
4: How about the coin angle?
3: It was wrapped around one, all right.
4: Foreign coin?
3: No, an Indian head penny.
4: What? Why would anyone want to keep a penny wrapped up?
3: So he wouldn't spend it.
4: Oh, wait a minute.
3: No, I mean it, Ross. I think that Indian head was of great value to him.
4: As a rare coin?
3: No, as an open sesame.
4: I don't get it.
3: Well, I may be way off base on this one. But do you remember back before the war when we had our hands full of the boys from the Bund?
4: Yeah.
3: Well, the key men in that setup had various means of identifying themselves. Sometimes they used an old coin. Do you remember that?
4: Yeah, of course.
3: Well, our escaped PW could be using that same system.
4: And is being sheltered by one of the old Bundists?
3: Could be, yes. Oh, excuse me. Taylor speaking.
5: Mr. Taylor, the girl at your switchboard told me I should talk to you.
3: Oh, who is this, please?
5: That doesn't matter. I understand you're the FBI man who is looking for an escaped German prisoner of war.
3: Yes, that's right.
5: If you wish to pick him up, he'll be at the corner of 12th and Main Street at 8:30 tonight. Goodbye.
3: Oh, wait a minute. Hello? Hello? He hung up.
4: Wow, what was that all about?
3: An anonymous tip on where we could pick up our PW.
4: Really?
3: Mm-hmm. The informer said that he'd be at the corner of 12th and Main Street at 8:30 tonight.
4: Think it's a good tip?
3: I don't know. We'll follow up on it anyway. Meantime, let's dig through the files and get a list of the ex-leaders of the Bund.
2: Carl. You all dressed?
0: Yes.
2: Let's see how that suit looks on you.
0: It's too tight.
2: Oh, not at all. It looks fine.
0: Has Anna come back yet? Wanted to say goodbye to her.
2: Well, she'll be here before you go. And we still have almost an hour.
0: This place I'm being sent to, what's it like?
2: It's a beautiful farm. You'll enjoy it very much.
0: Who lives there?
2: An old couple. I know them. Charming people.
0: I'd rather be here.
2: Now, you're a soldier, Carl. As I said before, you must obey orders.
0: I know.
2: Who's that?
1: Me, Erna.
2: We're in here, dear. Carl was afraid you wouldn't return in time. What delayed you?
1: I went calling.
2: Really? On whom?
1: Max Sebring.
2: Erna.
1: I spoke to his wife. She told me that Max has been out of town for 2 weeks.
2: Why, that can't be. I just saw him this morning.
1: He's in California. His wife spoke to him on the phone out there an hour ago.
2: Well, that's impossible.
0: This is the man who was supposed to have ordered me away?
1: Yes, Carl.
0: Well, I don't understand.
1: I do. You're being thrown to the wolves.
2: Now, see
1: Father,
2: here.
1: Father, you didn't speak to Max or anyone else. You just wanted Carl out of here.
2: That's a lie.
0: Then suppose you give us the truth.
2: I have.
1: He probably has the FBI or the police on that corner right now waiting to pick you up.
2: I tell you, Max is in town.
1: Then call him on the phone. Go ahead, call him.
2: No.
0: Then this was a trick?
2: Yes.
1: I knew it.
2: Oh, look, Erna, I had to do it. I didn't want any part of him in the first place. I was through with everything he stood for. And then to have to watch you day after day, waiting on him, catering to him, fawning over him, knowing you were falling in love with him right under my nose, I had to do it.
1: But you didn't get away with it.
2: He's still getting out of here. I'm calling the FBI.
0: Oh, no, you're not. Well, darling, I guess I stay.

0: We will return in just a moment to tonight's FBI file. Now, three questions and answers on the value of education.
1: First question. How much better chance is a college-trained man or woman to become a leader in business, the professions, or the arts than the individual who doesn't go to college? Are the odds 2-1, 5-1, 10-1?
0: Taking who's who in America as a measure of leadership, the odds in favor of the college-trained man or woman are 87-1. Right now, I know that thousands of listeners to this program are saying to themselves, my children are going to have those 87-1 odds in their favor. Well, if that's the way you feel, then you'll certainly be interested in an equitable educational fund.
1: Second question. What is an equitable educational fund?
0: It is a life insurance plan that includes these important features. The equitable educational fund makes sure that money for education will be ready when your child is ready. If you die, the educational fund becomes fully established. If you are totally or permanently disabled, the educational fund continues to build up without any further payment. Educational costs are spread out over many years instead of being concentrated in a few.
1: Last question. How much will it cost to send your son or daughter to college?
0: That question is answered in a memorandum recently prepared for Equitable Society representatives. It tells the cost of tuition, board, and lodging in 192 leading American colleges. It summarizes the long-range opportunities open to educated men and women in 29 industries and professions, such as architecture, dentistry, engineering, chemistry, life insurance, social service, information that every parent should have. 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
1: That's EQUITABLE.
0: The Equitable Life Assurance Society of the United States. And now, back to the FBI file, the Curious Coin Collector.

The late Adolf Hitler once boasted that Americans were a soft, decadent people, wholly unlike the Aryan Superman. Well, there is a difference between an American and a Nazi, because only a stubborn, one-track mind would refuse to admit that the Third Reich had gone down to defeat, would prefer to sit and wait for a new Hitler, a new call to arms, a new chance to aid the fatherland. There are still such Nazis all over the world, and some of them, as proven by tonight's case from the files of your FBI, are right here. Right here in the United States. Tonight's file continues. FBI Special Agents Taylor and Dixon, acting on the anonymous phone tip that the escaped prisoner of war they were seeking would turn up at the corner of 12th and Main Street at 8:30.

0: And it didn't work out. Oh, Ross, will you drive?
1: Yeah, sure thing, Squab. Back to the office?
0: Yes, please. Ross, where's...
1: Yeah, right here in my pocket. There you are. Thanks. Those two names at the bottom are the only ones who still live here in town.
0: Sebring and Belton?
1: That's right. I don't remember either one of them.
0: Well, I remember Belton, all right.
1: Well, what's the story on him?
0: Native-born American, Nazi sympathizer, very active with the Bund before the war.
1: How about during the war?
0: He was under surveillance. We didn't get anything on him, though.
1: I see.
0: These the correct addresses on both of them?
1: I believe so, Jim.
0: Well, it's too late to contact them tonight. We'll get on this first thing in the morning.

0: How is he, Carl?
1: He's regained consciousness.
0: That's good. For a while, I was frightened.
1: About what?
0: Well, that you might have killed him.
1: I'm sure he'd appreciate your concern.
0: My only concern was the police.
1: Oh.
0: Is it safe to leave him alone in there?
1: I have him bound and gagged.
0: Oh, fine.
1: What do we do now?
0: I don't know. Obviously, we can't stay here.
1: Then where do we go?
0: Do you want to leave the country?
1: Go home, to Germany?
0: Yes.
1: Should say not. Much prefer to remain here.
0: You mean you've learned to like America?
1: Not at all. But if I were to settle down here, oh, who knows? Someday I might be very useful to the fatherland.
0: We both could be useful.
1: And I repeat, where do we go?
0: What did you do before you went into the army?
1: I was, I guess you'd call it, a commercial artist.
0: Well, then we should go to a large city, preferably in the east.
1: Darling, what would we use for money?
0: Oh, I don't know.
1: How much has your husband got?
0: 4,000 or 5,000, but it's all in the bank in his name.
1: Checking account?
0: Yes, but we can't touch it, Carl. He signs the checks.
1: I think we might persuade him to sign one for us.
0: How?
1: Come, let's go see him.
0: Carl, he'll never consent to it.
1: Perhaps he'll have to. Go ahead, Anna.
0: Thank you.
1: Good evening, Arthur. Anna and I wish to talk to you about something rather important.
0: Shall I remove the gag?
1: No, he can hear. Arthur, we wish to go away. We need money. I understand you have several thousand in the bank. We'd like you to write us a check for the full amount.
0: Carl, I tell you, he'll never do it.
1: Go and get his checkbook, Anna. I think by the time you return, he'll be ready to sign.

0: Taylor speaking.
1: Morning, Jim. This is Ross.
0: Oh, good morning, Ross. I was waiting for your call.
1: Are you ready to go calling on Belton and Sebring?
0: No, the boss has put me on another detail. I'll be tied up on it for another couple of hours.
1: I see.
0: Ross, why don't you go ahead and interview them? See what you can pick up, huh?
1: Okay.
0: Who are you calling on first?
1: Well, Sebring is the handiest. Belton is way up on North Main Street.
0: Well, if I finish here in time, I'll try to meet you out there.

0: Anna.
1: Yes, Carl?
0: What time does the bank open?
1: 9 o'clock.
0: Now, don't you think you should be getting over there? It's almost set now.
1: I know, Carl, but I'd rather wait a while.
0: Why?
1: I don't want to be the first customer. They might get suspicious.
0: Well, you said they know you there.
1: Yes, but this is a very large check.
0: What are you looking for?
1: The keys to the car.
0: You'll check the gas and oil when you go to the bank, huh?
1: Yes, I told you I would. Oh, here they are.
0: Tell me, Anna, does Arthur have a gun?
1: Yes.
0: Where is it?
1: In the dresser next to the bed. Why?
0: I think we should bring it along with us, just in case. What's that?
1: Well, someone's coming to the studio. What do we do?
0: Go and get rid of them.
1: But we don't...
0: Do as I say.
1: Yes?
2: Good morning. Is Mr. Arthur Belton here?
1: No, he isn't.
2: Well, when will he be back?
1: Well, I don't know.
2: Do you work here?
1: I'm his wife.
2: Oh, I see. My name is Dixon. I'm a special agent of the FBI. Here are my credentials.
1: Well?
2: I'm looking for information. Perhaps you can help me.
1: What sort of information?

0: Found a man named Spangler, an escaped prisoner of war.
1: Yes?
0: We have reason to believe he's here in the city. I wonder if he tried to contact your husband.
1: I wouldn't know.
0: You say you have no idea when he'll return?
1: No.
0: Very well, then I guess I'll just have to wait.
2: Put up your coats, Mr. FBI.
0: Well, looks like we've finally caught up with you, Spangler.
2: Yes. But it won't do you any good. Go to the bank, Anna. I'll take this gentleman back inside and introduce him to Arthur.

0: Hello there.
1: Oh. What do you want?
0: Well, I've been ringing the doorbell here for the past 5 minutes. I wanted to get into the studio.
1: We're closed for the day.
0: You work here, do you?
1: Yes. We're closed, I tell you.
0: I wanted to see Mr. Belton. I'm a special agent of the FBI.
1: Oh? Well, there's already been one agent here to see him.
0: Oh?
1: I'm Mrs. Belton. My husband left here with the other agent.
0: I see. How long ago was this?
1: Oh, at least a half hour.
0: Thank you very much.
1: You're welcome.

0: Me, Ern. Close the door quickly.
1: What's wrong?
0: We've got to get out of here at once.
1: Did you get the money?
0: Yes, but there was another FBI man waiting outside of the door when I came in.
1: Where is he now?
0: I got rid of him.
1: How?
0: I told him that the other agent had already been here and had taken my husband away.
1: I see.
0: What did you do with the other one?
1: He's in the bedroom with Arthur.
0: Well, then let's get out of here. We'll use the back way. Come on.
1: Very well.
2: Stand where you are, both of you.
1: Who is this?
0: The FBI.
2: I had an idea you'd be here, Spangler.
1: Really?
2: Yes. Mrs. Belton told me my partner had left with her husband a half hour ago. That didn't add up because his car is still parked two doors from this house. Now, where is my partner?
1: In the bedroom.
2: Is he all right?
1: Yes.
2: He'd better be. Go on, Superman. Lead me to him.

Erna Belton was tried and convicted of harboring an escaped prisoner and sentenced to a term in the federal penitentiary. Carl Spengler was returned to the custody of the United States Army. Yes, eternal vigilance is the price of liberty. And eternal vigilance might also be the motto of your FBI. For the men who comprise the Federal Bureau of Investigation are forever at work protecting your security. The wartime record of your FBI approached perfection. For despite the constant work of enemy agents, not one single piece of sabotage was ever committed within the confines of the United States. That kind of vigilance is the type that was rewarded in tonight's case. And that kind of alert watchfulness will continue to protect you, the American people, so long as there is an FBI.

0: In just a moment, we'll tell you about next week's exciting case from the files of your FBI. 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
1: Next week, we will bring you another colorful story from the files of the Federal Bureau of Investigation, The Sugar Swindler.
0: The incidents used in tonight's Equitable Life Assurance Society's broadcast are adapted from the files of the Federal Bureau of Investigation. However, all names used are fictitious, and any similarity thereof to the names of persons living or dead is accidental. Tonight, the music was composed and conducted by Frederick Steiner. Your narrator was Dean Carlton. This Is Your FBI is written and produced by Jerry Devine. This is Milton Cross speaking for the Equitable Life Assurance Society of the United States and the Equitable Society's representative in your community, and inviting you to tune in again next week at this same time when the Equitable Life Assurance Society of the United States will bring you another thrilling story from the files of the Federal Bureau of Investigation. The Sugar Swindler on This Is Your FBI.
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0: Equitable Life Assurance Society presents This Is Your FBI. 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Fathers and mothers of America, upon the training you give your children today depends the future of America. Our system of free enterprise, personal liberty, and democracy cannot exist without educated and enlightened citizens. In about 14 minutes, our sponsor, the Equitable Life Assurance Society of the United States, will have some helpful suggestions for parents. If you wish to equip your children to take advantage of all the opportunities the future offers, don't miss this important message. Tonight's FBI file, The Sugar Swindler.

0: Every year, in every state in the Union, Americans are swindled out of millions of dollars by confidence men. And it appears from the current files of your FBI that 1946 will prove to be no exception. There are just enough among us in both high and low estates who are looking for something for nothing. And because of that, confidence men never lack a ready market. Indeed, no axiom was ever truer than the motto of the swindler. The motto he uses as a yardstick when measuring potential victims. That axiom is, you can't cheat a careful man who checks before he acts. Tonight's file opens in a small apartment located in a residential section of an eastern city. It is early evening. The occupants of this modest flat, a newly married couple named Martin, are entertaining a dinner guest.
1: Mr. Hanover?
2: Yes, my dear?
1: Would you like another piece of cake?
2: Indeed I would, young lady. It's simply delicious.
1: Oh, really? I could give you the recipe if you'd like it.
2: Well, I...
3: She's recipe happy, Mr. Hanover. She thinks everyone should collect them.
1: Oh, now, Eddie.
3: It's a fact. You clip out everyone you see. Why, she's got books full of them.
2: Well, if they all turn out like this, you should consider yourself a very fortunate young man.
1: Oh, gee, that's so nice to hear. You know something, Mr. Hanover?
2: Yes?
1: I can tell you now. I was awful nervous about you coming here to dinner.
2: Nervous? Well, why?
1: Well, Eddie told me all about you. What a successful man you are. I was just scared.
2: Oh, that's ridiculous.
1: Oh, I couldn't help it. Especially when I knew you were coming here tonight to talk to Eddie about his going to work for you.
3: Kay.
1: Well, that's what you told me, wasn't it?
3: Look, Mr. Hanover, all I said was that you looked me up when we came into town because you'd heard I knew something about the business.
1: But, Eddie, I...
2: Now, just a minute, both of you. There's been no harm done. As a matter of fact, I'm quite anxious to talk to Eddie about his working for me.
3: Really?
2: Yes. So perhaps you can tell me something about your past experience, what you've done.
3: Well, I've stolen about a half a dozen cars.
2: Yes.
3: Stuck up a couple of grocery stores.
2: Mm-hmm.
3: Rolled a few drunks.
1: And don't forget to tell about the checks, Eddie.
3: Oh, yes, I've kited some checks.
2: Any police record?
3: Oh, no.
1: Oh, he's really been very careful, Mr. Hanover.
2: Well, that's a fairly diversified background, but to be frank with you, I'm rather disappointed.
1: Goodness, why?
2: A man with your husband's appearance, manner, speech, should be operating on a much higher level, my dear.
1: Well, for heaven's sake, he's just getting started. I think for the length of time he's been in the business, he's made wonderful strides.
3: Kay, please.
1: Well, I mean it.
3: Look, Mr. Hanover, what sort of man did you have in mind?
2: Well, I'll give you a brief sketch of the operation I'm planning here. I think that'll explain everything.
3: Okay.
2: When I arrived in town, I secured guest privileges at the Fairhaven Club. I'm living there.
1: Oh, is that the swanky place out in Lake Road?
2: Yes. Most of the club members are very wealthy businessmen. And businessmen these days are in a great deal of trouble with shortages.
1: Oh.
2: I circulate around the club until I find one individual who is so annoyed at the shortages that he's willing to go to any length to get what he needs.
3: You mean an honest guy with just a little touch of larceny, huh?
2: Exactly. And I'm happy to say that I have found such a gentleman.
1: Oh, gee, you work fast.
2: His name is Bristol. He's in the candy business and greatly in need of sugar.
3: Which you, of course, will get for him.
2: Naturally. Well, that's just the preamble. The rest is quite intricate. I won't touch on it now.
1: Gee, I've always wanted Eddie to get into something high class like that.
2: Little lady, I think your wish can be granted.
1: You mean you want him to work for you?
2: Yes, I think he will qualify.
3: Thanks, Mr. Hanover.
2: I have an engagement tomorrow to play croquet with Mr. Bristol at the club. I hope to put the hooks into the old boy then. If I'm successful, your new career begins. Good shot, Mr. Bristol. Right through both wickets.
4: Just lucky, that's all.
2: Nothing of the sort. I've been watching that swing of yours. You play a slashing game. Get out here often, do you?
4: Every day.
2: Well, no wonder.
4: I've got nothing else to do. No use going to the office.
2: Why not?
4: Can't get the stuff to make anything with.
2: What is your business, Mr. Bristol?
4: Candy.
2: What's your problem?
4: Sugar. Can't get any.
2: Well, that's too bad. Well played.
4: Thank you.
2: I suppose, Mr. Bristol, you've been approached like all of us have on undercover propositions?
4: What do you mean?
2: Being offered, say, sugar by an illegitimate source?
4: No, I haven't.
2: Well, you're lucky. I've been bothered to death by them. Just got a letter this morning, as a matter of fact.
4: What about?
2: From an old employee of mine who entered the army. Still in, as a matter of fact. He's a captain in the quartermaster corps.
4: Yes?
2: Well, here's the letter right here. He's listed 100 items that he can get for me.
4: Well, how?
2: He's stealing them from the army. How else? Now, my first inclination was to report him. Then I decided, why become involved in some long, drawn-out mess? So I'm just forgetting about it.
4: What are you doing?
2: Tearing up the letter. There. You're shot, Mr. Bristol.
4: Do you think a fellow like that can deliver?
2: I know he can.
4: Well, how?
2: I know some people who've already done business with him. Frankly, I think it's pretty awful.
4: Oh, of course. Probably even had sugar on his list, huh?
2: Yes, he did. I noticed it. Surely you weren't interested, Mr. Bristol.
4: I should say not.
2: Bully for you. Make your shot.
4: Very well.
2: Oh, that was a pippin.
1: Mr. Hanover.
2: Yes, my dear.
1: Don't you think that Eddie should be getting home here soon?
2: Now, just relax, child. I'm sure that everything is going fine.
1: I hope so.
2: Well, if you'd seen how anxious Mr. Bristol was to do business, there'd be no doubt in your mind.
1: I wish I could get something straight in my head.
2: Oh, yes? Well, what's that?
1: Why did Eddie have to wear that captain's uniform?
2: I'll try to explain it once more. Mr. Bristol thinks that Eddie is a captain in the army.
1: Well, how did he know to call Eddie here?
2: Because this phone number was in that letter.
1: But you said you tore the letter up.
2: I did. But Bristol went back there after our game was over and picked up the pieces.
1: Oh.
2: Yes. I wish you could have seen him last night, my dear. On his hands and knees in the dusk, lighting matches to find the missing pieces.
1: Do you think he'll really believe that Eddie can get him sugar?
2: I'm positive.
1: Good. Well, I guess I'll read some more recipes. Would you like to read some too, Mr. Hanover?
2: Not at the moment.
1: Oh.
2: Tell me, my dear.
1: Yes?
2: Were you ever in the profession?
1: Oh, not really. I just did a little shoplifting. I wasn't good at it. I'd rather just stay home and be a housewife.
2: I see.
1: That you, Eddie?
3: Yes, honey.
1: Oh, gee, I'm glad you're here. I was awful worried.
3: Well, there was nothing to worry about.
2: Well, how did it go, son?
3: Just fine, Mr. Hanover.
2: Good.
3: It all came off just as we planned.
2: When did you promise him delivery?
3: I said sometime around the end of the week.
2: Did you agree on a price?
3: Yes. $5,000.
2: Splendid.
1: Say, I just thought, where are you going to get the sugar?
2: From a sand pit, my dear.
1: Huh?
3: Honey, the bags we deliver will be loaded with sand.
1: Oh, gee. He won't be able to make much candy with that.
0: Some 2 miles away from the Martins' apartment at the local field office of the FBI, Charles Hanover is also the center of attention.
5: Could you tell me where I could find a Mr. Tom Walters?
6: Why, Jim Taylor, you old son of a gun, how are you?
5: Hello, Tom.
6: When'd you get in town?
5: About an hour ago.
6: You been assigned to this office?
5: No, I'm on a traveling job.
6: What's it about?
5: Well, I just told the whole story to your agent in charge, and believe me, it doesn't make me a hero.
6: Trouble, Jim?
5: Complete and utter frustration. I've spent the last month being just one jump behind one of the cleverest swindlers in the business.
6: Who is he?
5: Well, he has about 10 aliases. Harris, Howell, Hartford, you just take your pick.
6: What's his pattern of operation, Jim?
5: It's just the trouble. He has no set pattern. He's been using as many swindles as he has names. Now, most of them have been local police cases, but the last two fell within our jurisdiction.
6: I see.
5: There's only one consistent thing that he does.
6: And what's that?
5: He always double-crosses his confederates. He uses new ones on each job.
6: Have you picked any of them up?
5: Oh, yes, but that's never led us to the top.
6: Do you think he's here in town?
5: That's highly possible, yes.
6: What's your lead?
5: Well, he bought a plane ticket for here a week ago. I just uncovered that this morning.
6: Well, Jim, if there's anything I can do to help, why, you know...
5: I think there is, Tom. You've been assigned to the case.
6: Really?
5: Mm-hmm.
6: Oh, that's good. What's our first move?
5: I think we should check all hotels, tourist camps, and rooming houses and give them the swindler's description. We have a good one on him.
6: Does he work on any particular type of victim?
5: Yes, businessmen usually. So let's say you alert the Better Business Bureau, too.
6: Right.
5: And look, Tom, I've struck out twice against this old boy. This time I want to get a hit.

0: Kay. Kay.
1: Yes, Eddie.
0: Haven't you finished packing yet?
1: Everything but my recipes.
0: Oh, now look, honey, you can't take all of them. We wouldn't have room for anything else.
1: Oh, but I went to so much trouble getting them.
0: Oh, come on, just take your favorites, huh? Mr. Hanover said we should be ready to move out of here this afternoon.
1: I know. Eddie.
0: Yes, hon?
1: Did Mr. Hanover ever say how much he was paying you for this job?
0: No, why?
1: Well, it just seems to me that you're being just as smart in this thing as he is.
0: Yes, but it was his idea.
1: But if anything went wrong, you'd be the one who'd be in trouble.
0: Oh, he'll give us a good deal. I'm not worried. He wants us to travel along with him, doesn't he? That must mean he's satisfied.
1: Yes.
0: I'll get it. Hello.
2: And what?
0: Oh, hello, Mr. Hanover.
2: Everything's set, my boy.
0: Good.
2: I've loaded all the sandbags into that vacant store on Front Street.
0: Yes?
2: I want you to call Mr. Bristol and have you meet him there no later than 3 o'clock.
0: Yes, sir.
2: Show him the bags. Collect the $5,000 and be sure he brings it in cash. Then give him the keys to the store and blow.
0: Where do I meet you?
2: I've engaged a compartment for us on the 4 o'clock train to Pittsburgh. Meet me aboard the train with the money.
0: What about the railroad tickets?
2: I'll have your lovely bride pick them up at the station. They're in your name, car 162, compartment D.
0: Car 162, compartment D.
2: Right. Are you all packed?
0: Just about.
2: Well, good luck, my boy.

0: honey.
1: Oh. Oh, honey, I thought you'd never come. How'd everything go?
0: Not a hitch.
1: Got the money?
0: Here it is, baby. 5 G's.
1: Gosh.
0: Where's Mr. Hanover?
1: I don't know, but you know what, Eddie?
0: What?
1: There's something funny going on about him.
0: What do you mean?
1: Well, I called the club where he was staying at just before I picked up the train tickets.
0: Uh-huh.
1: Now, I was anxious to know if he'd heard anything about you.
0: Yes?
1: They told me that he'd checked out and gone to the airport.
0: The airport?
1: Yes. They said he'd send his baggage out there, too.
0: You sure?
1: I'm positive. And that isn't all.
0: Well?
1: When I picked up the tickets for this compartment, I asked if Mr. Hanover had ordered one for himself, and they said no.
0: Say, that is funny.
1: I've got a feeling he's trying to pull something.
0: Now, look, what could he pull? I've got the money.
1: Just the same, I've got a feeling. A woman's feeling. After all, just because he's a big shot crook, that doesn't say he's an honest man.
0: Okay, I think... Yes?
2: Open up, my boy.
0: Oh, okay. Hi, Mr. Hanover.
3: Well, I'm delighted to see that you're here safe and sound. I trust everything worked out well.
0: I've got the money right here.
3: Splendid, splendid. Let me have it, please.
1: Mr. Hanover, where are your bags?
3: Bags? Why, I gave them to a porter. They should be right along. Let me have that money, son. I've got to go back in the station and wire a few hundred to a friend in distress before the train leaves.
1: Don't you give it to him, Eddie.
3: What is this?
1: I've just got a feeling that if you leave this train with that money, you're not coming back.
3: Now, my dear child, where would I go?
1: To the airport.
3: Airport? What for?
1: Because that's where your bags are.
3: Now, look, I have had enough of this nonsense. Give me that money.
0: I'll give you your share of it.
3: What?
1: Don't you give him more than half, Eddie.
3: I'm taking it all.
0: Let go of that money.
1: Leave him alone.
3: Oh, no.
1: Very well, then.
3: Wait a minute. Put down that water jug.
1: Just what I'm going to do. Now, Eddie, I think we'd better leave him here and we'll go to the airport.

0: We will return in just a moment to tonight's FBI file. Now, three questions and answers on education.
1: First question, what are the future employment prospects for young men with engineering training?
0: In some branches of engineering, it is true the supply of war-trained men is ample for some years to come. But in chemical engineering, electrical engineering, metallurgical and mining engineering, surveys show that there are plenty of opportunities for ambitious young men.
1: On what are these forecasts based?
0: They come from a memorandum recently prepared for Equitable Society representatives. This memorandum, covering 29 different industries and professions, was designed as a guide to parents who want to provide for their children's futures through an equitable educational fund.
1: Second question, what is an equitable educational fund?
0: It is a life insurance plan that includes these important features. The Equitable Educational Fund makes sure that money for education will be ready when your child is ready. If you die, the educational fund becomes fully established. If you are totally or permanently disabled, the educational fund continues to build up without any further payment. Educational costs are spread out over many years instead of being concentrated in a few.
1: Last question. How much will it cost to send your son or daughter to college?
0: That question is answered in a memorandum recently prepared for Equitable Society representatives. It tells the cost of tuition, board, and lodging in 192 leading American colleges. It summarizes the long-range opportunities in 29 industries and professions, such as architecture, dentistry, engineering, chemistry, life insurance, social service, information that every parent should have. Your nearest Equitable Society representative will be glad to show his copy to any sincerely interested parent. 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
1: That's EQUITABLE.
0: The Equitable Life Assurance Society of the United States. And now, back to the FBI file, the sugar swindler.

0: with easy money flooding the American scene. Swindlers are doing a bigger business than ever before. And their victims, as they have always been, are those whose greed overcomes their conscience. When there are human beings without greed, there will be no swindlers. But until that time, it's the business of your FBI to protect the American public from these unscrupulous criminals. Tonight's file continues in the local field office of the FBI. Special Agents Taylor and Walters have been listening for some time to the testimony of the irate and indignant victim, Mr. Bristol.
1: So, gentlemen, I place the entire matter in your hands. I want these men apprehended, and I want my money returned.
2: Mr. Bristol.
1: Yes?
2: I gather from what you've told us that when you made this deal with the bogus Army captain, you were fully aware that this alleged sugar that you were buying was being stolen from the United States Army.
1: I didn't question where it was coming
2: but
1: from.
2: But you must have assumed that it was government property.
1: I don't see what that has to do with getting my money back.
2: It has nothing to do with it. But in my opinion, you deserve to lose it.
1: Now, see here,
2: that,
1: I don't...
2: That, however, is purely a personal opinion. It is still the duty of the FBI to recover that $5,000 and apprehend the criminals.
3: Oh, Jim.
2: Yes, Tom.
3: From the description of this man, Hanover, I would certainly think he was the man you came here to find.
2: Well, there's no doubt about that. Mr. Bristol, you say this man was a guest at your club?
1: He was living there, yes, but I told you he's already checked out.
2: Tom, will you call the club, see if they have any further information on him, please?
3: Right.
2: Thanks.
1: Sand. $5,000 worth of sand.
2: Mr. Bristol, you say you telephoned the bogus captain?
1: That's right.
2: Where did you get that phone number?
1: It was in a letter that Mr. Hanover... that he gave me to read.
2: I see. Was there anyone else in on the deal?
1: No one that I met. But when I first called the captain, the young woman answered the phone.
2: Well, may I have that number, please?
1: Yes, yes, I've got it right here. There you are.
2: Thank you. I will have this traced and get the address. I doubt, however, if we'll find anyone living there.
1: Young man, it seems to me we're wasting time. All these petty details. Those crooks have left town. I demand more action. Get your nationwide force behind this thing.
3: Hanover's bags weren't sent out to the airport, Chief.
2: I see. Well, we'll contact them out there and try to learn which flight he took.
1: Mr. Taylor, if you don't take more direct action, I'm going to pass this matter on to someone higher up.
2: Mr. Bristol, that's just what I intend to have you do. Because of your complicity in this case, facts will be presented to the United States Attorney for his consideration on possible charges of your conspiring to defraud the government.

0: It's so good to be unpacked and settled again.
1: You like the place, honey?
0: I love it. Gee, just think, a cottage all to ourselves. What made you decide to come here to Cincinnati?
1: Well, I won a big bet once on their ball club, the Cincinnati Reds. I figured the place would be lucky.
0: Oh. You know something, Eddie?
1: What, hon?
0: We should be real thankful that Mr. Hanover did try to double-cross us. You might have just gone on with him doing all the work and getting none of the glory.
1: Yeah, that's right.
0: Now you know how to swindle people and you can do it all on your own.
1: Gee, I don't know, baby. It's kind of a big order.
0: Oh, you can do it, Eddie. I know you can.
1: You mean the part of it that Mr. Hanover did?
0: Of course. And you hire somebody to make out he's the captain.
1: Well...
0: Look, first thing in the morning, you're going to go out and join a country club. After all, there must be sand in Cincinnati, too.

0: Go ahead, Jim.
1: Thanks, Tim.
0: I'll let it go on, all right. There are no personal possessions around here anyplace.
2: That looks like a closet over there. I'll take a look at it.
0: The superintendent said they rented this place furnished, didn't he?
2: Yes. Well, there's nothing in here.
0: Well, we've got a pretty good description of the couple. Super said they didn't have a car, so we'd better check airlines, train, and bus terminals to see if we can determine where they've gone.
2: Well, I hope we have more luck with them than we did with Hanover.
0: So do I.
3: I still can't figure why he checked his bags at the airport and then never showed up for his flight.
0: No, I don't get that either.
2: I don't think it's possible.
0: Wait a minute, Tom.
2: What have you got?
0: Stackable magazines here. I was just scanning through a couple of them.
2: Well?
0: They may be a big help to us.
2: Really?
0: Yes. Yes, in fact, they might tell us where the young couple has gone.

0: Oh, that must be the groceries. Answer it, will you, Eddie?
1: Sure. Greetings, Edward. Mr. Hanover.
2: That's right. I have a gun here, young man, and I imagine that's sufficient persuasion for you to ask me in.
1: Yeah, good.
0: Is that the groceries, Eddie?
1: No. Mr. Hanover.
0: What? How did you find us here?
2: Well, it really wasn't too difficult. After I recovered from the little treatment you gave me, I got off the train at the first stop and called the airport. I figured you might seek a quicker means to get out of town.
0: So?
2: They informed me that a couple answering your description had just boarded a plane to Cincinnati.
0: They had no right to tell you that.
3: How did you know where we were living?
2: Oh, that was elementary. I knew that once you had learned the technique of the swindle, you would never be content to go back to stealing cars. I also knew you'd attempt to follow my pattern of operation.
3: Yeah?
2: So I called several country clubs, and one of them told me you'd applied for membership. They gave me your address, and here I am.
0: Well, you're not welcome, so please leave.
2: My dear child, I've come here for a specific purpose, namely my $5,000. And I might add, I will use this gun if necessary to regain my money.
0: Eddie, he's holding us up.
2: Young man, give me the money at once.
1: When I get it, I said.
0: You'd better do as he says.
2: Wait a minute. What are you doing?
3: I'm wearing a money belt. The dough is in it. Just taking it off.
2: Oh.
3: Here you are.
2: Oh, thank you. Now, we'll see how much you've spent.
3: There's $4,700 left.
2: Well, I must commend you on your conservative spending.
0: Are you going to keep it all?
2: Definitely, my dear. Well, now I must be going. Thanks again for taking such good care of my money. Good day.
0: Good day.
4: All right, stay where you are.
2: What?
4: Well, I hadn't hoped to find you here too, Hanover.
2: Who are you?
4: Special agent of the FBI.
0: Did you say FBI?
4: That's right, young lady.
0: How did you find us too?
4: Well, I can thank your recipe collecting for that. I alerted all the magazines you've been reading, and when you wrote into them from this address, that was all I needed.
2: You and your recipes.

Charles Hanover was found guilty in a federal court and is now serving a long term in prison. Eddie Martin was convicted of impersonating an army officer and is serving a 4-year term in a federal penitentiary. For her part in the crime, Mrs. Martin, after serving 1 year, was placed on probation. More than 97% of all suspects arrested by the FBI and taken to court are found guilty. That record is no accident. Because, as proven by tonight's file, your FBI does not pick a suspect at random and then swoop down to make a fast arrest. Instead, it works slowly and surely, sifting every available clue, following every lead until it has encircled the criminal in a ring of evidence from which there is no escape. Then, and only then, does it strike. And then it strikes swiftly to protect you, the American public.

0: in just a moment, we'll tell you about next week's exciting case from the files of your FBI. 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
1: 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The Big Shakedown.
0: The incidents used in tonight's Equitable Life Assurance Society's broadcast are adapted from the files of the Federal Bureau of Investigation. However, all names used are fictitious, and any similarity thereof to the names of persons living or dead is accidental. Tonight, the music was composed and conducted by Frederick Steiner. Your narrator was Dean Carlton. This is Your FBI is written and produced by Jerry Devine. This is Milton Cross speaking for the Equitable Life Assurance Society of the United States and the Equitable Society's representative in your community, and inviting you to tune in again next week at this same time when the Equitable Life Assurance Society will bring you another thrilling story from the files of the Federal Bureau of Investigation. The Big Shakedown on This Is Your FBI.
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0: Is your FBI, the official broadcast from the files of the Federal Bureau of Investigation, presented as a public service by the Equitable Life Assurance Society of the United States and the Equitable Society's representative in your community. Are you one of the 47 million Americans who benefit from group insurance? Listen carefully to this special message from Mr. Francis B. Davis, Jr., Chairman of the Board of Directors of the United States Rubber Company. Mr. Davis says, and we quote,
1: "We deeply regret losing an employee, but we are glad to be able to help in easing the financial burden on his family through group life insurance. What will happen to my family if? That's a worry that troubles every husband and father. Our company's answer to that universal if is group insurance and peace of mind."
0: Yes, group insurance is something worth owning. In 14 minutes, the Equitable Life Assurance Society will give further important information about group insurance, which will interest both employers and employees. Tonight's FBI file, The Big Shakedown.

0: When the last United States census was taken, there were 300,000 people in this country who gave their address as prison. What made those people criminals? How had they become different than the ordinary, law-abiding citizen who does his job and goes his way? The answers to those questions are not simple, but it can be said that the criminal does have two characteristics that outweigh all others. The first is greed, the overwhelming desire to get something for nothing. The second is ego, the ability of the criminal to believe that he is smart enough to get away with any crime, be that crime robbery, larceny, forgery, auto theft, or even murder. Tonight's file opens in the library of one of our state prisons. The custodian of this book-filled room, an inmate named Lawton, is seated behind a desk. A second prisoner enters.
1: How are you today, Mr. Lawton?
2: Oh, hello, Chick.
1: Here's that last book I borrowed. I finished it.
2: Well, good for you.
1: You know something? That's the most pages I ever read in my life.
2: You should feel justly proud.
1: Thanks. Hey, what's this I hear about you?
2: What do you mean?
1: You're getting out of here.
2: Oh, yes, I'm leaving day after tomorrow.
1: Gee, I'm sorry to hear that.
2: You're what?
1: Oh, I didn't mean about your getting out. That part's swell, but we'll miss you around here, that's all.
2: I appreciate that, Jake.
1: You know, you're the only guy in this whole joint with real class.
2: Thank you.
1: Mr. Lawton, tell me something, will you?
2: Yes?
1: This touch you got sent away for extortion, wasn't it?
2: That's right.
1: What's the game on that?
2: Why do you ask?
1: Well, I guess maybe books have changed me. You see, I kind of got ambitious to be more than just a guy heisting delicatessens.
2: That's most commendable.
1: To tell you the truth, Mr. Lawton, I want to be a guy like you.
2: That's very flattering, Chief.
1: I mean it. You see, I get out of here in a month myself. Maybe there's some way we could get together then, huh?
2: Well, I'd
1: work for you for nothing at first, just to learn the business.
2: Not so loud, Chick. Not so loud.
1: Oh. Well, what do you say, Mr. Lawton?
2: You mean, will I take you on?
1: Yeah.
2: When you're released, Chick, get in touch with me.

0: Just a minute. Yes?
1: Hello.
0: Well?
1: Does Mr. Lawton live here?
0: Who are you?
1: My name is Chick Pelly. Who are you?
0: I'm Mrs. Lawton. What did you want with him?
1: Well, him and I were up... That is, we were both in... Look, just let me see the guy, will you? He asked me to come here.
0: Okay. Wait a minute. George.
2: Well?
0: There's a character at the front door with a very loose lower lip. He says you ask him to come here.
2: What's his name?
0: Pelly. Chick Pelly.
2: Oh, of course. Chick and I were away together.
0: Nice company you kept.
2: Grace, darling, the state prison is hardly a gentleman's club.
0: What's this business about you asking him to come here?
2: Well, Mr. Pelly is a very ambitious young man. He wants to get into the higher criminal brackets. In fact, he wishes to serve as my apprentice.
0: Your apprentice?
2: That's right.
0: Look, what's got into you?
2: What?
0: Ever since you got out of prison, you've sat around here doing absolutely...
2: Darling, for your edification, I've been in action since the day I got home.
0: What?
2: But inasmuch as I work with my brain and not with my hands, I can't show you any material results.
0: Look, all I know is...
2: Let me finish, please. I have a setup that's been ready for a week. The reason I haven't moved with it is because I've been waiting for Mr. Chick Pelly.
0: Oh, no.
2: So send him in, Grace.
0: Look...
2: I said send him in.
0: Okay. Mr. Pelly?
3: Yeah?
0: Mr. Lawton will see you now.
3: Thanks.
0: Right in there.
3: Okay. How are you, Mr. Lawton?
2: Hello there, Chick.
3: Well, I headed right here for your place as soon as I got out.
2: I'm glad you did, Chick. I've been waiting for you.
3: Huh?
2: I've decided to take you on as a pupil.
3: Hey, that's swell.
2: You will start at once.
3: Yeah, but I don't know much about extortion, you know.
2: Well, its basic principle is the gathering of little-known facts about people. Facts they would rather not have revealed.
3: Uh-huh.
2: The standard practice is to send a letter to the person you have something on and request payoff for not divulging the information. And then backing your request by sterner action, if necessary.
3: Uh-huh, yeah.
2: I have such prospect in mind. His name is William Graham. And as your first lesson, Chick, you're writing him a letter.

0: William? William?
1: Yes, dear?
0: Aren't you coming up to bed?
1: Well, I... No, not just yet, dear. You go on ahead.
0: William, what's the matter?
1: Well, not a thing.
0: I don't believe you. You didn't eat a bite of dinner and you sat around all night just staring into space. What's wrong?
1: Well, I guess there's no point in keeping it from you. I received a letter today.
0: Yes?
1: It was sent anonymously. It had no signature.
0: What was it about?
1: Something that my father did years ago. Something I thought no one knew about.
0: I see.
1: The letter writer knew, of course, that I'm running for office in this election. He's asking $10,000 to keep the matter quiet.
0: Good heavens.
1: Martha, I don't know what to do.
0: There's only one thing to do. That's blackmail, extortion. You should turn the letter over to the police.
1: I don't see how I can.
0: Why not?
1: If this matter were made public, it would have a great effect on my election. I know it would.
0: But is the election that important?
1: That's what I'm trying to decide.
0: Oh, William, you can't.
1: Please, dear, you run on to bed. This is a decision I must make by myself.

0: George.
1: Yes, Grace?
0: Your pupil is here again.
1: Oh, fine. Send him in, will you?
0: Okay. Go ahead in, genius.
2: Thanks. Hiya, Mr. Lawton.
1: Hello, Chick.
2: Well, did you see this afternoon's paper?
1: Yes.
2: The guy took the ad in the personal column just like I told him to do in the letter.
1: I know, I saw it.
2: Well, that means he wants to do business, huh?
1: I would think so, yes.
2: What's my next move, Mr. Lawton?
1: You send him a second note. Tell him to put the $10,000 in a package.
2: Okay.
1: All bills of small denomination.
2: Right.
1: Then have him get in his car with the package and drive out to Oakland Cemetery. Tell him to park right in front of the soldiers' memorial.
2: Uh-huh. And then what?
1: Then you say he's to get out of the car,
2: yeah,
1: leave the package, walk out to the main gate. And unless he does, the details of his father will be given to his opponent. And we'll deal with him in a manner not conducive to his good health.
2: And then if he follows instructions, I grab the package out of the car and blow, eh?
1: Exactly.
2: Oh, gee, Mr. Lawton, every guy should have a teacher like you.

0: Sit down, Mr. Graham.
1: Thank you, Mr. Taylor.
0: Now, what can I do for you?
1: Did the chief of police call you?
0: Yes, I've been expecting you. He told me that your story would be of interest to us here at the FBI.
1: You know about the extortion note?
0: Yes. Oh, may I see it, please?
1: Of course. Here.
0: Thank you.
1: My husband doesn't know I'm coming here. In fact, he doesn't know I have the letter.
0: I understand.
1: The night he received it, I asked him to turn it over immediately to the police. But, well, the election is so important to him and all. He wanted time to think it over.
0: This was a week ago?
1: Yes. This morning he received a second letter. I know this because I recognize the handwriting.
0: Yes. Well, go on.
1: As soon as he read it, he left the house. I have a feeling, Mr. Taylor, that he was on his way to pay the money.
0: Where is this second note?
1: My husband took it with him.
0: Well, that undoubtedly told him where to leave the money. Have you tried to locate your husband today?
1: Yes. I couldn't find
0: him.
1: Did
0: you check to see if he'd gone to the bank?
1: No.
0: Well, we'll get on that at once.
1: Mr. Taylor.
0: Yes?
1: I know I've betrayed my husband's trust in coming here.
0: Not at all, Mrs. Graham. You've done him a great service. I just hope you're not too late.

0: Grace?
1: Yeah?
0: What time is it?
1: Almost 4:30.
0: Chick should be getting here by now.
1: If he's coming back at all.
0: What do you mean?
1: Well, $10,000 is a lot of money.
0: Don't worry, my dear. I trust the boy completely. There, you see? That must be him now. Let him in, please, Grace.
1: Look, all I do around
0: Answer
1: here anymore...
0: Answer the door.
1: Okay.
2: Hiya, Mrs. Lawton.
3: Hello.
2: Look, I got the dough.
1: Well, come in.
2: Thanks. Well, everything went okay.
0: Good for you, Chick.
2: Here's the package.
0: Splendid.
2: You see, I already tore the paper and looked inside. There's real dough in there, all right.
0: Grace, open it up and count it, please.
1: Okay.
2: Well, what do you think of your pupil now, Mr. Lawton?
0: From my standpoint, Chick, you've done a most excellent job.
2: Thanks.
0: You wrote the two letters, you mailed them, you also collected the money.
2: That's right.
0: However, from your standpoint, I'd say it didn't turn out so well.
2: What do you mean?
0: Well, you were a little careless when you wrote those letters. The chances are you left a few fingerprints.
2: But you didn't tell me to look out for that.
0: I know. There's also a very strong likelihood that you were seen when you took the money from the car.
2: Hey, what is this?
0: I'm just pointing out the mistakes you made. If the authorities are called in on this, they'll undoubtedly pick you up.
2: Mrs. Lawton, what is he saying?
1: What I hoped he'd say right from the beginning.
2: Huh?
1: That you were stupid enough to let him use you.
2: Now, wait a minute.
0: You wanted to learn, Chick.
2: But I didn't want to be framed.
0: I neglected to tell you that was part of the lesson.
2: Well, you dirty...
0: Stay where you are.
2: Put down that gun.
0: Sorry, Chick.
2: Mr. Lawton!
0: Grace? I'd say he's earned his diploma.

0: We will return in just a moment to tonight's file, which shows how your FBI promotes national security. Now let's hear from a typical American who has attained greater personal security thanks to his employer's cooperation and the Equitable Society.
1: You know, Mr. Cross, I sure get the breaks. 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
0: That's right. 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
1: Last summer, one of our men was on his vacation, and he got killed in an auto accident. Well, our Equitable Society plan covers 24 hours a day wherever you are. And since it was an accident, our group plan pays him double. This fellow's widow is going to keep on getting his paycheck every month for more than 2 years.
0: You know, group insurance was originated by the Equitable Life Assurance Society in 1911. Thomas I. Parkinson, president of the Equitable Society, says, "Group insurance is the most inspiring life insurance development of our time." If your company does not have group insurance, or if your company's group program is incomplete, your management can get in touch with the nearest Equitable Life Assurance Society office.
1: That's EQUITABLE.
0: The Equitable Life Assurance Society of the United States. And now, back to the FBI file, the Big Shakedown.

0: It is safe to say that every prisoner in jail in the United States would rather be a free man than remain behind bars. And yet, there are 25,000 people arrested every month in this country who have already been convicted of a previous crime. Those are the criminals who will submit to any indignity except going to work. Those are the criminals who think they have learned enough about crime to succeed, for they have a plan. But as tonight's case from the files of your FBI proves, society also has a plan. A plan called law and order that invariably defeats them. Tonight's file continues at the home of the extortion victim, William Graham. FBI agent Jim Taylor has been brought there by Graham's wife.
1: Mr. Graham.
2: Yes?
1: I don't think you should blame your wife for what she's done. Frankly, my only regret is that she didn't come to us sooner. Now, you say you've paid the money.
2: Yes.
3: Oh, William.
2: Well, I was frantic, Martha. I didn't see any other way out.
1: You're still not out, Mr. Graham.
2: Well, what do you mean?
1: It's my guess that you've only bought yourself temporary relief. Don't forget the extortioner still has that information about your father. If he follows a pattern, as all of them do, this money was only a down payment.
2: But he gave his word in the letter.
1: Mr. Graham, criminal's word is hardly a guarantee.
3: William, this man you gave the money to, did you see him?
2: No.
1: Well, we have a line on him anyway.
2: What? How?
1: When Mrs. Graham first brought the letter you received in my office, I had it sent to the laboratory to be examined.
2: Yes?
1: There were a number of fingerprints on it, and one set checked with some prints in our criminal files. They belong to a man named Pelly, Chick Pelly. He was released from state's prison just a few weeks ago.
2: I see.
1: We put out a general alarm on him this morning.
3: That's wonderful.
1: So you see, Mr. Graham, in spite of everything, you still might get your money back.
3: I'll get it. Hello? Yes. Yes, he is. Just a moment, please. It's for you, Mr. Taylor.
1: Oh? Well, thank you.
3: Here you are.
1: Thanks. Hello. Oh, yes, Bob. Yes. Yes, I see. No, I'll meet you back at the office, Bob. Yeah. Bye. Well, I'm afraid I was too optimistic.
3: What do you mean?
1: The police found the body of Chick Pelly an hour ago in a vacant lot.

0: changed my mind.
1: But why?
0: Well, I'm a greedy fellow. I can't resist one more little bite, especially when it looks so easy.
1: What do you mean?
0: Our victim, Mr. Graham. He paid so easily, I think he's good for another contribution.
1: Now, look.
0: I have a foolproof way of collecting from him, darling. After he kicks in the second time, we'll do Florida for the entire season.

0: Come right into the living room, Mr. Taylor.
1: Thank you, Mrs. Graham.
0: William?
2: Yes, dear?
0: Mr. Taylor's here.
2: Good.
1: I came right over as soon as I got your call.
2: I've received another letter.
1: Well, unfortunately, I thought you would.
2: It came in this morning's mail.
1: May I see it, please?
2: Yes, here you are.
0: They want another $10,000.
1: Yes, I see. Well, they've used a different technique. Cut the words from a newspaper and pasted them on the stationery.
2: But the demand is the same.
0: What about this man Pelly that was murdered?
1: Well, the police have no leads on the killer as yet. But I'm convinced that he was just a stooge in this setup anyway.
2: Why?
1: Well, I went over his record. He wasn't smart enough to practice extortion. There was someone behind him.
2: The same someone who sent this letter?
1: I would presume so, yes.
2: What shall I do?
1: Follow the instructions. Take an ad in the paper as they request. Then we'll wait for another letter.
2: Mr. Taylor.
1: Yes?
2: I hope you don't mind my barging into your office like this.
1: Not at all, Mr. Graham. Any news?
2: Yes, the letter just came. Here it is.
1: Oh, thanks.
2: They figured out a very clever way for me to pass on the money.
1: Huh?
2: I'm instructed to go out Highway 17 until I come to the bridge that crosses Little Bend River.
1: Yes. Yes, I see that.
2: They say I should put the money in a waterproof container, lash it around a log, and send the log downstream.
1: This is clever. As I recall it, there's a 10-mile stretch downstream of complete wilderness. Why, they could pick that log up any place along the way.
2: I know. What's our next move?
1: Well, I see you're instructed to do this at 7 o'clock tomorrow morning.
2: Yes.
1: Well, do as they say.
2: What?
1: Except don't use money. We'll take over from there.

0: Car 6, come in. Car 6, come in.
1: This is Car 6.
0: Hello, Jim. Nothing to report.
1: I can see you up there. What's your altitude?
0: About 1,500 feet.
1: Hey, can you still see the log?
0: Yes, I have my glasses on it. It's about 3 miles below the bridge. I can't see you, though.
1: I'm driving south on Route 17. Any sign of life along the riverbank?
0: No, I can't spot any. I'll contact the other cars now. Be back with you later.
1: Right.

0: Now let's get this thing out in the water.
1: How'd you know there'd be a boat here?
2: Because I put it here yesterday. I rented it from a boathouse.
0: There. Now, where are the oars?
1: Right here.
0: Oh, fine.
1: I hope the log hasn't gone by.
2: It hasn't.
1: What makes you so sure?
2: Darling, when I plan something, I plan it well. Remember? I learned that this stream travels at the rate of 3 miles an hour. If you drop the log at exactly 7 o'clock, it won't appear here for another 10 minutes.
1: Okay, okay.
2: Now just get in the boat and we'll wait.

0: Sakes, come in.
1: This is Car 6.
0: I may have something, Jim.
1: What is it?
0: Two people in a rowboat. A man and a woman have just put out from shore, a few hundred feet below the log. Where are you?
1: On Route 17, exactly 3 miles south of Centerville.
0: There's a dirt road a mile ahead of you on the left. It cuts right through to the river. It comes out just about where they are.
1: Right.
0: The people in the boat are picking up the log. Better step on it, Jim.

0: Well, is the money there?
1: Still trying to open this thing.
0: Can I help?
1: No. I've got it.

0: Why, the...
1: What's the matter?
0: Paper. There's nothing here but bundles of paper.
1: What?
0: We're heading for shore, quick.
1: What for?
0: If he were smart enough to put paper in there, then he was smart enough to tip off the police. We're getting back to the car fast.
1: Yeah, I thought this one was foolproof.
0: Oh, shut up.
1: They're coming into the bank.
0: I know, I know.
1: Well, hey, aren't you going to wait for me?
0: Well, hurry.
1: Give me a hand, will you?
0: Just jump out.
1: Thanks.
0: Now, come on.
1: Where to?
0: We're heading for the car.
2: Oh, no, you're not.
0: What? Who are you?
2: I'm a special agent of the FBI.
1: George.
0: What are you doing here?
2: I wanted to make sure you were collecting that package.
1: There wasn't even any dough in it.
2: I know. Where you're going, you won't need it.
3: George Lawton was turned over to the local authorities and received a sentence of first-degree murder. For her complicity in the murder, Grace Lawton is now serving a long term in the state penitentiary. Tonight's case history from the files of your FBI proves again a point which criminals have always refused to observe. There is no such thing as the perfect crime. There is no crime so well planned that not a single telltale clue is left. There is no refuge so distant that the eyes of the law cannot reach. There's an increase in the number of crimes being committed today, but there is a similar increase in the number of arrests being made. No law enforcement agency can prevent crimes from being committed, but of this you may be certain. When crimes are committed, the criminals will be arrested. So long as there is a police officer on your corner, so long as there is your FBI.

0: just a moment, we'll tell you about next week's exciting case from the official files of your FBI. Now, one last word to business executives. 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
0: The incidents used in tonight's Equitable Life Assurance Society's broadcast are adapted from the files of the Federal Bureau of Investigation. However, all names used are fictitious, and any similarity thereof to the names of persons living or dead is accidental. Tonight, the music was composed and conducted by Frederick Steiner. Your narrator was Dean Carlton. This Is Your FBI is written and produced by Jerry Devine. This is Milton Cross speaking for the Equitable Life Assurance Society of the United States and the Equitable Society's representative in your community, and inviting you to tune in again next week at this same time when the Equitable Life Assurance Society of the United States will bring you another thrilling story from the files of the Federal Bureau of Investigation. The Honest Embezzler on This Is Your FBI.
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3: 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This is your host, Puck, saying thanks for listening. Until then, have a good one.

Good evening. This is Keith. Welcome to Audio Theater for Wednesday, August 26th, 2026. This evening, on Audio Theater, I present a Western quad play from the old-time radio series, The Lone Ranger. This evening's shows are entitled Indian Hostage, Trestle of Death, The Making of a Coward, and Merrick's Outlaws. These shows aired back on the evenings of January 25th, 27th and 30th, and February 1st, 1939, respectively. The Masked Man and his faithful sidekick, Tonto, begin taming the Old West. Momentarily, enjoy this evening's presentation.

fiery horse with the speed of light, a cloud of dust, and a hearty hi-yo, Silver, the Lone Ranger.

0: the great Empire Trading Company had established posts throughout the western United States. Most of their business was done with Indian trappers in sections where the white settlers had not penetrated. But the masked rider of the plains knew that emigrants would not be long in coming and that it was necessary to preserve the goodwill of the Indians. Whenever he heard of a trader who was taking advantage of them and thus making the country dangerous for white men, he fought on the side of the Indians until the dishonest trader had been brought to justice. Return with us now to those thrilling days when the West was young and adventure lay at the end of every trail. The Lone Ranger rides again.
1: Come on, Silver! We're heading for the Indian country! There's going to be trouble! Hail, Silver! Away!

0: The Lone Ranger was riding in the district near the Sandy River Post on his way to join his faithful Indian companion, Tonto. Suddenly, he caught sight of a group of riders emerging from a woods not far ahead.
1: Oh, Silver. Moleckers, the agent at the Sandy River Post. These men have got an Indian boy with them. Silver, old fellow, there's something wrong here, and we're going to find out what it is. Come on, boy. Come on, Silver. Come on there, boy. Hold on there. Pull! Rein up! I said rein up! Oh, Silver.
2: What do you think you're doing, mister? Staging a one-man holdup?
1: I want to know what you're doing. Where did you get this Indian boy?
3: Stranger, this ain't just any Indian kid. This is Lame Bear's young'un.
2: Blast your roof! When did you learn to keep your big mouth shut?
3: Gosh, boy,
2: keep your mouth shut!
1: Lame Bear's son, huh? What do you think you're trying to do, put Lame Bear on the warpath?
2: Suppose you mind your business and let me tend to my own.
1: Indians on the warpath is the business of everyone.
2: All right, stranger. As long as Roof here couldn't keep his tongue from wagging, you might as well know the rest of it. I'm going to teach that blasted heathen a lesson. And take it from me, he won't forget it.
1: What's Lame Bear done to you?
2: What's he done to me? Why, the ornery painted sidewinder just about ruined my trade. He won't let his redskins do business with me. And there ain't no other Indians that's got the nerve to come into his territory. The old snake has been out to get me, but I'm going to get him first.
1: I'll tell you why he refuses to trade with you. You've cheated him at every turn. You've taken valuable pelts and bought it unfairly.
2: Look here.
1: When Indians held out for fair prices, you fed them cheap whiskey until they didn't know what they were doing. You've been up to every trick you know or can think of. You've lost your trade. You've had it coming.
3: You're going to let him talk to you that way, boss?
4: How about teaching this meddling hombre a lesson, too?
1: Taking charge here.
2: You sneaking mask crook.
1: First, you're releasing the boy.
2: Like braces, I am.
1: Keep him, and the Indians will run wild. They'll sweep this entire country for your whites. And every death will be on your head.
3: What whites are there in this country?
4: We can finish anything we start, mister.
1: How about the woman at your post right now?
2: How do you know about her?
1: I've heard that a man by the name of Atkins is visiting the post with his wife and son.
2: And what about it?
1: You can bring any kind of trouble you wish on yourself. Whatever you'd get, you deserve. But you can't be allowed to bring trouble to strangers.
3: They're them dudes right for inviting themselves where they ain't wanted.
2: Maybe some trouble would send them back where they come from.
1: I won't argue with you. Set the boy free.
2: I won't do no such...
4: Wait, boy. Listen. Drums.
3: War talk, Bull. The Indians have found out about us grabbing the kid.
1: The damage is done.
2: We've got to get back to the post. We can't let them painted devils catch us out here.
1: One moment.
2: Listen,
1: you're still covered. Don't move a step until I say the word. I'll blast the man that tries it out of the saddle.
2: No, look,
1: I've got something to say. Then you can go. For the present, you can keep the boy. As I told you, I don't care what punishment you get. It couldn't be more than you've asked for.
2: You'd better go careful, stranger.
1: I'll be responsible for what I say. I'm not thinking of your safety. I'm thinking of the safety of those people from the east that are staying at your post. Those Indians want revenge. Taking Lame Bear's son was a crime. If you released him now, it would mean the Indians would have nothing to hold them back.
2: Well,
1: hold him. And perhaps you can bargain with Lame Bear. The boy's freedom for your safety. But if you harm him in any way, you'll answer to me.
3: If that's all you got to say, what are you keeping us for?
1: One thing more.
2: Yeah?
1: There's an emergency. The post is in danger, or if you can't bargain with Lame Bear, I may be able to help you. A smoke signal in the daytime or a fire at night will bring me. That's for Atkins and his family, however. Now get going.
2: Come on, fellas. You, Roof, keep your eye on the kid. Get up.
1: Silver, old fellow, we are going to see some trouble. All right, boy. Back to camp. Come on, Silver.
0: When Bull Eckert and his men had returned to the post, they could hear war drums in the distance and were forced to realize the post was in danger. But before Jim Atkins, the visitor from the east, Bull pretended that there would be no trouble and...
2: What are you afraid of, Atkins? We've been back an hour and there ain't been no sign of them redskins yet, has there? If you're a yeller, pack your duds and scoot for home. It takes men to live in this country.
5: You fool.
2: I don't know why I waste the time arguing with you.
5: You listen to me whether you want to or not. I've been here long enough to understand your methods, boy.
2: What's that to me?
5: Before you're through, you may find it more than you bargained for.
2: Look here, mister. You've got some kind of pull with the home office back east, or they wouldn't have fixed it for you to come here. But that don't make you my boss, savvy that? Fact is, you ain't even with the company.
5: Yeah?
2: And I'll tell you something more. I've been with the company for going on 15 years. I've handled the toughest post, the toughest men, and the rip-roarinest Indians you ever want to see. And anybody will tell you that for all them 15 years, there ain't a fellow with the company that's got better pelts for less cash than I have. Yeah, me. Bull Eckert.
5: I've heard about that. You're a once-over man. You get what you can in a season or two and then clear out. And after the enemies you've made, the company's had to withdraw from every district you've worked.
2: There just wasn't fellow stuff enough to handle a job as I can.
5: That's the excuse you've always given. The company believed it for a time.
2: Say, it seems to me for an hombre that ain't with the company, you got a sight of information.
5: Never mind that. I've told you what I think and what I know. And of all the stupid things you've done, kidnapping Lame Bear's son was the worst.
2: You're kind of asking for trouble, ain't you?
5: You plan on making it?
2: Mister, I ought to pick you up and break you in, too.
6: I've got our boy. Dale.
2: Sounds like that woman of yours yelled.
5: Yes, what is it?
6: Our boy, Dale. The Indians have taken him. Oh, Jim.
5: My Lord.
6: Do something. Get him back. Go after them all, please.
5: Now, wait, honey, wait. How did it happen? When was it?
6: Oh, when I think of it.
5: Quick, honey.
6: They sneaked up to the cabin. I didn't see them. I didn't hear them. And then...
5: Yes?
6: They just took him away. They never said a word. Never opened their mouths. Oh, Jim, it was horrible.
5: How much of a start did they got?
6: It was half an hour ago. They tied me up. I just got free.
5: Half an hour ago?
2: I ain't no use chasing after him now.
5: Hendricks, you're responsible. You started this trouble.
7: I'll get you for this. You murder, you
2: let go of me.
7: Or I could beat the life out of it. Fire a gun, anything.
2: Flash, you quit shaking me.
6: No.
2: Roof, come here. Get this half-point wire cat off me. Get him away. Roof, Pete, where in blazes are you?
8: Let go along.
2: Grab this little poet, kid.
8: Crazy galoot.
7: Here, there, cut it out.
5: Get away from him. I'll fix him. Say, you'll kidnap my redskin.
2: Give me a hand with this, Pete.
8: I got him.
5: You.
2: Hold on to him, fellas. Clean off his head.
8: What was that he said about the redskin?
5: They kidnapped Dale, and you're the men responsible.
8: Is that a fact, boss?
2: What if it is? Ain't nothing to be done about it now.
6: You've got to get my boy back. You've got to.
5: Ma'am, I don't know how. I'll go after him. I'll go by myself.
2: Now, hold on. You ain't going to do no such thing. Me, personal, I don't give a hoot what becomes of you. But the company said I was to see you didn't come to no harm. And you ain't going to if I can help it. Now, just get it out of your head you're leaving this post, because you ain't. We got to think of some other way to handle this.
9: Boss, how about telling the Redskins they get the chief's young'un back if they send back Jim's kid?
2: You willing to go bargain with them?
9: Well,
2: You set foot near Lame Bear's village and you'll be losing your top hair before you can turn your tracks.
6: But there must be some way. There must be.
2: Yes, I guess.
7: Wait.
2: Huh?
7: That masked fella.
2: Well, what about him?
7: Don't you recollect what he said, boss? Don't you recollect his saying that if we got into trouble we couldn't handle to get in touch with him?
6: A masked man?
5: Honey? Bull told me about him. Perhaps he can help us.
2: No, I don't know.
9: How'd we find him?
7: Build a signal smudge like he told us. I'll bet he'd be just local enough to come.
2: And what in blazes could that hombre do that we couldn't?
7: He said he'd be willing to do what he could, didn't he?
2: He wouldn't be fool enough to risk his scalp for strangers.
7: Well, what's in the harm in finding out?
2: Well...
6: If there's any way to get my boy back, you've got to try it.
5: There's nothing else to be done.
2: Good enough. If he's willing to risk his scalp, that suits me fine. And if he ain't, we're in no worse fix than we was before.
9: Sure.
2: Pete, you go in the back room where Lame Bear's kid is and see if there's anything he needs. Grub or anything like that. We'd better go easy on the young'un.
9: Uh-huh.
2: And you, Roof, yeah. Go build that fire. Build as big a smoke as you know how. Then we'll see what happens. Now get.

0: the masked man was waiting for a signal from the trading post and answered it at once. From Bull and Jim Atkins, he learned what had happened. Then he raced back to his camp again. As he reined in his great horse, Silver, he saw Tonto approaching in the distance.
1: Oh, Silver! Oh, boy! Oh! Die, Kimosabe!
2: Oh! Oh, scum! Oh! Oh! Oh!
1: Tonto, did you get to talk to Lame Bear?
2: Huh? Tonto see him, and him plenty mad.
1: When they were gone, I got a signal from the trading post. The Indians stole the son of those people from the east.
2: Tonto know that.
1: Kimosabe, how'd you find out?
2: Me with Injun. When Brave fetch boy there.
1: What are the Indians' plan? Are they going to keep the boy?
2: Lame Bear, not let boy go. When him get White Bird back.
1: And the men at the post absolutely refuse to give up White Bird until Atkins' son is returned. Neither side trusts the other.
2: That plenty bad.
1: Neither the whites nor the Indians will give up their prisoner first.
2: Tonto, no Lame Bear not do that.
1: But Kimosabe, I promised to do what I could. Unless this is settled peaceably, there'll still be more trouble.
2: Isn't that right?
1: I couldn't plan anything until you'd returned. But I've been thinking...
2: What you think?
1: Tonto, no one at the trading post has seen you.
2: That right.
1: And so there is a way this trouble might be settled.
2: What that way?
1: If the whites and the Indians could both be persuaded to surrender their prisoners in exchange for a hostage, perhaps...
2: What you mean?
1: Suppose the whites were told Lame Bear himself would ride alone to the trading post, put himself into their hands while they release White Bird, and remain there captive until Dale is sent back.
2: Lame Bear, not do that.
1: Wait, Tonto. And suppose that Lame Bear was told that Dale's father would do the same, give himself up as hostage for his son until White Bird's return. Do you think Lame Bear would agree to that?
2: Maybe him do that.
1: In reality, however, neither Lame Bear nor Jim Atkins would act as hostages.
2: What you mean?
1: Kimosabe, would you be willing to risk your life to help settle this quarrel?
2: Tonto do that.
1: Then I have a plan. I'll return to the trading post and put the proposition up to them. In the meantime, you'll ride to Lame Bear's village and make the same suggestion to him.
2: Tonto savvy.
1: If they both agree, you'll go to the post and say you're Lame Bear. I happen to know that although his tribe traded with Bull Eckert in the past, none of the whites at the post have ever seen the chief himself. White Bird can't speak English, so he won't be able to give your identity away. I'll take off my mask and put on a disguise, and then ride to Lame Bear's village, pretending to be Jim Atkins. And somehow I'll manage to warn Dale not to reveal who you are when he's sent back to the post.
2: That heap smart.
1: Neither side will know it's been tricked until both prisoners are home again. And then it won't matter.
2: That right.
1: But Tonto, there's one other thing.
2: What that?
1: Bull thinks Jim Atkins is just a visitor from the east, curious to see the west.
2: Oh.
1: I have a different idea, however. And if this trouble is taken care of, I think there's going to be a basis established for real peace between the whites and the Indians in this territory.
2: And that'd be plenty good.
1: Now, Tonto, you understand everything?
2: Tonto savvy.
1: Then let's ride. I'll go to the trading post while you persuade Lame Bear to accept the hostage. Steady, Silver.
2: Tonto, do that.
1: Then return to camp as quickly as you can. I'll meet you here.
2: Hi-oh!
3: Get him up
2: here, Silver! Away!
4: The curtain falls on the first act of our thrilling Lone Ranger drama. Before the next exciting scenes, please permit us to pause for just a few moments.

0: Now to continue our story. The Lone Ranger and Tonto left their camp in different directions as the first step in their daring plan. At the trading post, Jim Atkins and his wife waited for word from the masked man. But Bull Eckert had no confidence in him and...
1: Look here, Atkins. You're a stranger in these parts. Like I tried to tell you before, I savvy things you don't. And I say that masked fella's a crook. He ain't helping you out for nothing.
2: We'll see.
1: And once more, I contend he ain't even got no ideas on how to straighten things out anyway.
3: He said he'd be back.
1: He'll be back. Like blazes.
3: Bess, look. The masked man.
2: Yes, Jim, he did come back.
1: What?
4: Atkins.
3: The masked man.
4: You tell us this, you won't release White Bird until your son has returned?
3: Mr. I...
1: Atkins ain't got nothing to say about that. Lame Bear's young'un is my prisoner. And he don't get loose till we see Dale back here safe and sound.
4: I happen to know the Indians feel the same way about releasing Dale. They won't do that until White Bird has been returned to them.
1: And if we was loco enough to let our prisoner go back first, them Indians that double crosses are sure shooting.
4: I doubt that.
3: Stranger, I want you to know that I'd be willing to take your word for Lame Bear's good faith.
1: Rah!
3: But what Bull says is correct. Our only hold on Lame Bear is the fact that his son is in our hands. And as much as I'd like to bargain for an even trade, masked man, I'm afraid to chance it.
4: I understand, Atkins.
2: But isn't there some other plan?
4: There is. You people will do your part.
3: What, mister? Tell us what.
4: Suppose Lame Bear puts himself into your hands, and you release his boy. Then Lame Bear, the chief of the tribe, would be your hostage until Dale was safely returned.
1: Lame Bear wouldn't do that in a million years.
4: But if he did...
3: It would be a way out.
4: And you'd send White Bird back to his people?
3: We would.
1: But I don't see how...
4: Well, you can't have any possible objection to that. With Lame Bear in your hands, he wouldn't dare keep Dale. It would mean his life, and he'd know it.
1: Look here, Masked Man. How do we know you can get Lame Bear to come here?
4: You don't. Once more, I'm making no promises. I'm only asking for your word that if he does, you'll play fair and release White Bird.
3: Yes, we'll give you that. I'll answer for all of us.
4: Then I leave you. There's much to be done.
2: And if my son comes back to me, I'll bless you as long as I live.
3: We'll see you again, friend.
4: You will, but the faster I act now, the better. All right, old fellow. Now to see what luck Tonto had with Lame Bear. Come on, Silver. Come on, old boy.

0: In Lame Bear's village, Dale Atkins, confined to a teepee, was guarded by a group of warriors under the command of the chief himself. Sorrow at the loss of his own son was written deeply on Lame Bear's face. But at the sound of approaching hoofs, his features became expressionless. His figure straightened, and he issued a brief order to the braves about him.
1: Natoka! Romanikte!
2: Oh, fella!
1: White man, keep word. White man, come.
2: The old chief Lame Bear?
1: Me Lame Bear.
2: I'm the man you hold prisoner while the white boy is given his freedom. I trust you, Lame Bear. I've come to you unarmed. I remain here until White Bird returns to you.
1: White Bird not come, you die.
2: I understand.
1: Lee Patu!
2: But wait, Lame Bear.
1: Huh?
2: Before the boy is released, I want to speak to him. You have my word, I'll not trick you.
1: Why you won't see him?
2: To give him a message for the whites, to make certain White Bird is freed. Where is the boy?
1: Him here in teepee. You go, make talk with white boy. Lame Bear, wait here, outside, but not wait long.
2: Very well, Lame Bear. I'll hurry.

0: After the Lone Ranger talked to the boy, Dale was led from the teepee, given a pony, and was allowed to go free, knowing that the Lone Ranger's life depended upon the return of Whitebird before sundown. Dale drove the Indian pony to the limit of its strength. At last, he reined in before the trading post.
1: Oh, boy, hold there.
2: Oh, Dale, my boy, you're safe.
3: Mother and Dad.
4: Son, thank heaven you were back.
3: Bull, where is he? Lame Bear's son has got to be sent back to his tribe right away.
4: Bull's inside with Chief Lame Bear.
3: Then come on, hurry.
2: But Dale.
3: Mother, this is important. Come along, Dad.
5: Well, Dale, you got back, huh?
3: Yes. And, boy, you've got to let White Bird and Lame Bear go back to their tribe now.
5: What's the hurry, son?
3: A man's life depends on it.
4: Dale, Bull will let them go. You come back.
5: Just a minute. Dale, you just come from that Injun village. Is this here Injun Chief Lame Bear or ain't it?
6: Me, Lame Bear.
5: Shut up, Redskin. I'm asking the boy. Well, Dale, is he or ain't he?
3: Why, sure he is.
4: All right, Bull, my boy's back. Now, there's no reason to hold the chief or his son any longer.
5: No?
4: We promised that masked man that White Bird would be given his freedom as soon as Lame Bear gave himself over to us. Bull, you insisted then on waiting until Dale got here. And now you're... Wait.
3: My Dad, what's wrong?
4: Dale, you weren't to be released until White Bird got back to his village. But how did you get away?
3: Why, they let me go when that white man got there.
4: What white man?
3: Well, I don't know his name, but he turned himself over to the Indians in my place until White Bird gets back to them. And then he...
4: Was he masked, son?
3: Why...
4: And what did he look like? Think, Dale.
3: Well, he was tall, held himself straight, had wide shoulders. Looked like he knew how to handle himself.
4: And it was him.
2: Jim, you mean...
4: The same man without his mask. It must have been. But I don't understand this.
5: Well, Atkins, I do savvy it, see? Your masked friend has put himself in a tough spot.
4: What do you mean, Bull?
3: Dad, we've got to get fresh horses and get these Indians started.
6: Me go now. Take White Bird.
5: Not so fast. Them two ain't going no place.
3: That man's life is at stake. If White Bird isn't back in the village by sundown, the Indians will kill him.
6: Me go.
5: Keep back, all of you.
6: Wait, put down the gun.
4: Put that gun away. Didn't you hear what Dale just told us?
5: Roof, Pete, come here.
3: Pull you low down.
5: Shut up and listen to me. I'm the head of this trading post, the boss here. And now I got things fixed just the way I want them.
4: What do you mean?
5: Listen, we won furs and them Redskins got them. But already Lame Bear here climbed up on his high horse. Said his Indians weren't going to trade here no more. But I say they are. Because until we get them furs... Lame Bear and his kid, White Bird, stay right here.
3: You rotten schemer, Bull. You've made just one mistake.
5: Yeah?
3: Your plan is based on this man being Lame Bear. Well, he isn't. He's named Tonto, the friend of the man who rescued me.
5: And you think I believe that?
3: Believe it or not, it's true. I promised I wouldn't tell, but now I've got to.
6: And that's plenty true. Me take White Bird and go.
5: No, you don't. Roof, Pete, keep the bunch of them covered. We're all staying right here.
0: From the teepee, where he was closely guarded, the Lone Ranger watched the sun drop toward the horizon. As the minutes passed, he began to wonder if White Bird would come before nightfall. Lame Bear waited no less grimly than his prisoner, but at length he spoke to a warrior at his side, then turned and entered the teepee.
7: Pale face, sun go down quick.
6: White Bird will come, Lame Bear. He'll be here.
7: Him not here now. You hear? Brave, ready for you. My people call. Ganuk Kope.
0: At Lame Bear's shout, two stalwart braves entered the teepee. Each gripped an arm of the Lone Ranger. Then Lame Bear brushed aside the flap of the tent and led the way, the others forcing the white man to follow him. The Lone Ranger saw that resistance would be futile. He looked toward the west where the sun was slowly sinking beneath the rim of the horizon.
8: Something must have gone wrong. Still a minute or two, not long enough. If White Bird were coming, he'd be here by this time. This must be the end unless...
7: You speak?
6: Nothing you'd understand, Lame Bear.
7: Kalut Nopti!
0: The Lone Ranger was led to the stake. Rawhide lashes bound his hands and lashings were drawn about his body. The chanting of the Indians grew softer as wood was piled higher and higher around him.
8: In the end had to come sometime. I'd hoped it might be postponed. So much still to be done.
7: You...
6: The sun hasn't disappeared yet, Lame Bear.
7: Soon, sun all gone. You afraid?
6: Afraid of what?
7: You afraid of pain?
6: There will be no pain, Lame Bear.
7: You lie. White Bird not come back.
6: There still is time.
7: No. Now sun gone. Manikte kape. Nakte.
0: The sun was gone. Lame Bear raised his arm and signaled to the Indians who were waiting. With flaming torches, they approached the deadwood piled around the stake. The torture fire was lighted. The flames took hold quickly, leaping up to consume the small sticks. A cloud of smoke billowed up the log, and the Lone Ranger felt that all hope was gone. Then a distant shout. Horses loomed from the edge of the distant wood. A paint horse carrying Tonto, another rider in White Cloud, was close behind. All eyes turned, and Chief Lame Bear saw the Lone Ranger's friend dashing toward the council ring.
1: Latu! Pika! Ha!
0: The chief roared commands to his men. They leaped into the flames, kicked aside the burning wood, while Lame Bear himself sliced through the ropes and thongs that bound the Lone Ranger. Tonto, Lame Bear's son and Jim, thundered close and brought their horses to a rearing halt. Tonto, you come. Chief Lame Bear, your son, he's with Tonto.
1: Latu! Tata! Ha!
9: Tonto, what happened?
5: Bull, try hold us. We have fight. Make him prisoner.
9: Bull wouldn't let you and Whitebird go.
4: Friend, he wouldn't have. If it hadn't been for Tonto here, you should have seen this Indian part of yours go into action. There's no doubting he's your friend.
9: Kemosabe, I told Lame Bear you'd come, but Lame Bear...
7: Me make talk with White Bird. Him say these men good men. Other pale face bad men.
9: There are good and bad among both Indians and white men, Lame Bear. We want to be your friends.
7: You brave. You not afraid die. You heap friend, Lame Bear.
4: Chief Lame Bear, I am from the East. I represent the Empire Trading Company. I was sent here to check on Bull Eckhart. And now I want to say that Eckhart will be replaced by an honest, competent man as soon as I return. But, Chief, more than that, my company wants to keep your trade.
9: Atkins, I suspected that was your errand. This country is too wild to visit merely out of curiosity.
4: I've told you this only because I believe it necessary, under the circumstances.
7: You send good men to trading post? Lame Bear, sell 'em fur.
4: Good. Chief Lame Bear, I think this is the beginning of real peace in this country. And the credit goes to the masked man.
10: Hail, Silver!

0: A great many years passed between the days of the covered wagon and the time when the first railroad pushed its steel rails into the western United States. The country was still uncivilized, however, and the railroad engineers were faced with many difficulties. The extremes of weather, the rough country, and hostile Indians all made the building of the railroad an almost superhuman task. It might never have been completed without the help of the masked rider of the plains. His knowledge of the country, his courage and daring, solved problem after problem for the engineers. It was he, more than any other man, who made the winning of the West possible. Return with us now to those thrilling days of yesteryear. From out of the past come the thundering hoofbeats of the great horse Silver. The Lone Ranger rides again.
1: Come on, Silver! We're heading for the railroad! There's going to be trouble! Hail, Silver! Away!
0: A supply train was driving west of Ogden over a newly laid stretch of track. Bruce Abbott, the superintendent in charge of construction, had taken the place of the fireman in the engine and...
2: Got enough steam, Hank?
3: Sure have, Bruce.
2: Seems funny seeing you inside a cab. I thought you were stuck in an office for good.
3: I was an engineer long before I was a superintendent, Hank.
2: From what I hear, doggone good one.
3: Not so bad. How was Mort before we left? You stopped at his place, didn't you?
2: Yeah, he's coming around. Somebody sure hit him a good whack.
3: I'd like to catch a fellow who did it.
2: You think I wouldn't? Him and me have been pards ever since he first went firing for me. Then some sneaking polecat of a freighter lays for him and hits him from behind. You know, Mort come close to being killed.
3: So you blame the trouble we've been having on the freighters too, huh?
2: Who else would it be?
3: I agree with you. I wish we could get some proof against them.
2: Get proof against Mike Cavanaugh, that's all. He's their leader.
3: One of these days we will.
2: Supplies stolen, men hit from behind, drugs poisoned, machinery stolen. There ain't a doggone thing them freighters could think to do that they ain't done.
3: You'd expect they'd realize there's no use fighting. The railroad has come to this country and it's here to stay. Wagon freighters are through. If they'd admit the fact and plan accordingly, they might save something from their investment. If they continue fighting, they'll lose everything.
2: How's the dude take the trouble we're having?
3: Paul Booth?
4: Uh-huh.
3: He's all right, Hank. It isn't his fault his father's general manager of the line.
2: Nope. It ain't his fault he's your assistant, either. What he savvies about railroading, you can learn from a jackrabbit. He sure must be a help to you.
3: He'll learn. Everybody's got to learn sometime.
2: Yeah, they don't have to start learning at the top, though.
3: I'm afraid you don't like it.
2: Ah, the dude. Would he turn to and fire for me like you're doing? He'd be too doggone scared to get his hands dirtied up.
3: I'm here because I had to inspect this rail.
2: Uh-huh. And you could have been doing it riding fancy like a passenger. But instead, you take Mort's place because you wouldn't have to ask one of the boys to do a little extra.
3: Seems getting low, isn't it?
2: Might fire up a little. Couple of fool cowpunchers setting the horses right in the middle of the track ahead of us. Must think we can fly right over them.
3: Still there?
2: They ain't stirred a step.
3: Wait until the last moment, most likely. If they're cowpunchers, they've got to have their fun.
2: Blast them! What is the matter with them? Ain't they got no sense at all?
3: You think they see you?
2: Of course they do. And if they didn't, they could hear us.
3: Wouldn't be a holdup.
2: Oh, nobody'd hold up a supply train. Bruce, they ain't gonna budge.
3: Maybe there's something wrong.
2: We'll blame soon find out. And if they figure on stopping us just for a joke, I'll have their fool hide.
3: You better stop fast.
2: I'll tell him something.
3: Hank, look there. Man.
2: And a redskin beside him. What?
3: What's the meaning of this?
2: We ain't carrying anything that'd be worth your while to steal.
5: Look down the track.
2: Huh?
5: Beyond the curve.
2: Hank, good Lord. I don't see it.
5: You look at track. It's torn up.
3: Hank, somebody's ripped up at least three sections.
2: Jumping Jehoshaphat. And we was heading right for it. If the masked fellow hadn't stopped us, we'd have turned over. Just as sure as it was them freighters done it.
3: Impossible, we'd have been killed. Stranger, I suppose you're an outlaw. You wouldn't be wearing that mask. But you've done us a good turn we won't forget.
5: What makes you think the freighters are responsible for this?
2: Because it's them that's been making all the trouble.
5: You caught them at it?
3: Not yet, stranger. But the time will come when Cavanaugh will make one slip, and that'll be his finish.
5: I've heard of Cavanaugh.
2: I'll bet you ain't heard nothing good.
5: As a matter of fact, I've heard a number of good things about him.
2: You talk like he was a friend of his.
5: I've never seen him.
3: Well, I don't know where you got your information, but I can tell you you're mistaken. Mike Cavanaugh owns the largest fleet of wagon freighters serving this district. There isn't another freighter around who doesn't follow Cavanaugh's lead. And that places the responsibility for the troubles we've had right up to him.
5: You might be right.
3: I know I am.
5: However, I think I'd prefer to find out for myself. We better be getting on, Tonto.
3: Yes, and we'll have to get back to Ogden and send men to repair this damage at once. Let's get started, Hank. Back her up.
2: Ranger, hope we'll meet again soon.
5: Perhaps we may.
4: We make camp now.
5: There's something else I want to do first. Mike Cavanaugh's headquarters in Rock Rapids, the town the railroad's approaching.
4: We right there?
5: Yes. We've heard so many conflicting stories about the rivalry between the freighters and the railroad, Tonto. I think it's time somebody found out the truth. We'll start out by having a look at Cavanaugh. Come on,
1: get him up, Scout.
0: It was evening before the Lone Ranger and Tonto approached Rock Rapids. Before they could make out the town itself, they saw a red glow in the distance. And as they rode closer, discovered that two large wagons, fully loaded with freight, were on fire. A large crowd had gathered to witness the blaze, and
5: none of those look like two of Cavanaugh's freighters.
4: That's right.
5: Pull in between these buildings here. We'll be undercover and still be able to see what's going on. This is close enough, Tonto.
4: Close over.
5: Those are Cavanaugh's wagons, all right. You can make out his name painted on the side. The fire hasn't reached yet. A big fellow in the center looking on. I wonder if that isn't Cavanaugh himself.
4: Isn't that what fellas say him look like?
5: Yes, he answers the description. Look, Tonto, that's Cavanaugh. He's going after that little breed. Tonto, ride a little closer. Perhaps we can learn what the trouble is.
6: I've done nothing. I do no harm.
7: Diablo.
6: Leave me go, senor.
7: Tonto, confound you. Yes. Did you set fire to these wagons?
6: No.
7: Did the railroad hire you to do his dirty work first?
6: No, it is not so.
7: You do anything you was paid to do, just so it didn't take no nerve. If I was sure you did this, I'd string you up yourself.
6: Why, you think I do these things, senor? I am not the outlaw.
7: You're a sneaking polecat.
6: No, I swear.
7: You swear. You wouldn't say what time it was without lying about it. Speak up, blast you. How much did Abbott give you for this job?
6: Nothing, Senor Cavanaugh, nothing. I am on your side. I don't
7: On my side. You wanted to get even with me ever since I fired you.
6: Please,
7: get away from me. I dirty my hands by touching you. Go on, scat.
6: Big dog, you wait. Now I will show you a big dog.
7: Look at the breed run for it. He must think you're a whole menagerie, Mike. The names he calls you.
8: You better watch out or he'll be knifing you in the back.
7: Yeah, knifing me in the back like the railroad's trying to do. Burning me wagon, stealing my freight, hiring my men away from me. I'm just about through. This keeps up and I'm going to fight back just as crooked and dirty as they are. Bruce Abbott started this, but by thunder, I'll finish it and know the reason why.
4: In 20 men.
5: Tonto, there's something definitely wrong here. Bruce Abbott blames Mike Cavanaugh and Mike blames Bruce. And from what I've seen of both men, with what we've been told, I doubt that either one would try to drive the other out with crooked methods.
4: And that's what Tonto think.
5: Tonto, those two men are going to meet.
4: That's good.
5: You remember that small grove of trees halfway between here and Ogden on the south side of the rails?
4: Tonto remember.
5: That's where we'll make camp. This is what I want you to do. Get Mike to go with you. If he won't go willingly, force him to.
4: And what you do?
5: I'm going after Bruce Abbott. I'll bring him there, and we'll see what happens when the two of them meet face to face. Be careful, but get Mike as soon as you can.
4: Tonto, do that.
5: And I'll see you later. Come on, Silver. Bruce Abbott's office was in Ogden. Later that same evening, he was seated at his desk, and across from him was young Paul Booth, his assistant and the son of the railroad's general manager. Bruce finished reading a letter from the home office and tossed it impatiently aside with...
9: Yeah, they want miracles.
10: They're just asking you to do the job you were hired to do.
9: Yes? You think I'm to blame for the delays we've had, Paul?
10: Well, you're in charge, aren't you, Bruce?
9: What is there I failed to do that I should have done?
10: I'm not your boss.
9: Right. Paul, let's put our cards on the table. I've defended you in front of the men for the good of the organization. But I don't have to pretend between the two of us. I've been doing your work as well as my own. You wouldn't have been made my assistant if it weren't for your father's authority.
10: Oh, so you're criticizing my father, eh?
9: He's a good man, but a poor judge of his son's worth.
10: Why,
9: Hold on, I'll finish what I have to say. You've made it clear enough since you've been here that you think you're better fitted for the job I hold than I am.
10: At least I'd catch the crooks that cause all the trouble.
9: Possibly. But you've caused trouble in another direction. I haven't the least doubt that you're the cause of the things that were written in this letter.
10: Yeah? What did it say?
9: It stated emphatically that the next accident causing a delay in construction would mean my discharge.
10: Well, fair enough.
9: I've known your father for a long time. He's had complete confidence in me until you came here and started writing him letters.
10: Maybe it's about time I came along. Maybe he needed someone on the ground who'd tell him the truth. You're just sore.
9: Ah, you're a spoiled kid who's had everything his own way. Well, as long as you're working under me, that's finished. From now on, you'll do your share. I'll send you packing just as fast as I would one of those men out there laying rails.
10: Bruce, I've got an idea. I'll be here long after you're gone.
9: Very well. But until then, by heavens, you'll obey my orders.
7: What?
9: Mass, the masked man I met today.
5: Bruce, you're coming with me.
9: I'm what?
10: Well, so you're friends at Outlaws, eh?
5: There's a man I want you to meet, Bruce. Get your hat and coat. We're riding and we're not wasting time. Bruce Abbott was forced to accompany the Lone Ranger, and they rode to the small woods halfway between Ogden and Rock Rapids. Tonto and Mike Cavanaugh were already there, and the Indian jumped to his feet at the sound of approaching hoofs.
11: Whoa, Silver! Whoa, whoa, whoa!
12: Tonto, get Mike all right.
11: I see you did.
9: Well, I'll be... Mike Cavanaugh.
7: Bruce Abbott. Why, you're skulking, no-good, crawling kin to a sidewinder.
9: You, Mike. If I'd known it was you I was going to meet, I'd have brought a gun along and given you what you've been asking for.
7: What I've been asking for? Why, you're...
5: Hold on. There's going to be no fighting here.
9: But he's the man who's responsible.
5: I've heard all that before.
7: You can't stop me from giving this maverick a piece of my mind, and I'll do it.
5: I can stop you and will.
9: Are you working for this fellow?
5: I'm not. Bruce, you've had trouble building the railroad. You blamed it on Mike.
9: With good reason.
5: Mike, you've had troubles as well. I happen to know the two of your wagons were destroyed early this evening. I also know that you accused Bruce of being behind it.
9: Accuse me?
7: And why not?
9: You think I'd stoop to a thing like that? You think the only way I can get this railroad built is by using your crooked methods?
7: To blazes with your railroad and your choo-choo trains. All I want is to be left alone.
9: That's what I want. I didn't start this.
5: Wait.
9: I didn't have any fun, but I didn't.
5: I said wait.
9: Well, I'm not going
5: you're
9: to stay here.
5: You're both right and you're both wrong. Unless I'm mistaken in the way I've sized up the two of you.
7: What do you mean by that?
5: I'm convinced you're both wrong when you accuse each other of crooked attempts to cause trouble. I'm convinced you're right when you each say you ask only to be let alone.
7: If he ain't started the trouble, who did?
5: Well, that's what we're going to try to find out.
9: I'd like to know something.
5: Yes?
9: This is the second time I've met you. Both times you've been masked. From what I've seen of you, I don't know what to decide.
5: Well?
9: Either you're not an outlaw, or what I thought I knew about outlaws was all wrong. Now, which is it?
5: Tonto and I are not outlaws.
9: You know, I'm inclined to believe you.
7: Yeah, you are a funny-sounding fella for a crook, stranger.
5: Well, let's get down to business. Neither one of you is behind the trouble there's been, and someone who hasn't been suspected must be.
9: I don't know who.
5: Nor do I. I'm going to ask both of you some questions, however. And if you answer honestly, we may find out.
0: The curtain falls on the first act of our Lone Ranger drama. Before the next exciting scenes, please permit us to pause for just a few moments.

0: Now to continue our story. When the Lone Ranger had closely questioned Mike Cavanaugh and Bruce Abbott, he allowed them to return to their homes. Then he talked over the situation with Tonto.
1: Tonto, from what we got out of Mike and Bruce, it seems there are only two men who might have caused all this trouble.
2: That's right.
1: One is that breed we saw near the fire. Mike told us Pedro's hated him ever since he caught the breed stealing and discharged him. From what Mike said, Pedro wouldn't have the intelligence to plan all the suspicious accidents that have happened both to the railroad and the freighters. And he wouldn't have a motive. He might try to get even, but his method would be a knife in the back. Not a large-scale quarrel between the two outfits.
2: Maybe Mike right.
1: Bruce, however, named Paul Booth. Paul would have the intelligence. And yet Bruce won't believe that Paul would deliberately wreck the railroad. He's willing to admit Paul would like to have him fired. He won't admit Paul would be disloyal to his own father.
2: Other fella hurt father.
1: Paul wouldn't be the first disloyal son. There's one drawback, though.
2: What that?
1: Bruce says Paul hates physical labor. Paul, for instance, would never have gone to the effort of tearing up those rails. There's one other objection. Paul has a perfect alibi for the time that a number of the attacks occurred. He was with Bruce when Mort McMahon, the fireman, was struck.
2: And you think him not crook?
1: I don't know. There's a possibility I just thought of.
2: What that?
1: Pedro and Paul Booth might be together in this. Paul could plan it, and Pedro could carry out the plan.
2: That's right.
1: We can't accuse either one of them, however, without proof.
2: And what we do?
1: Tonto, we're either going to pin the guilt on them or prove their innocence.
3: Here, Silver.
1: Call Scout Kemosabe.
3: Here, Scout.
1: I'll ride to Ogden, Tonto. You'll ride to Rock Rapids.
3: Tonto, do that.
1: Steady, old fellow. I want you to keep an eye on Pedro. I'll watch Paul Booth.
2: That heap good idea.
1: We want to get to the bottom of this as soon as possible. Another serious accident and Bruce loses his job. We've got to prevent that.
2: Tonto, try.
1: Good. As soon as I learn anything, I'll return here. You do the same.
2: Hi-yo, Steve!
3: Get him

0: It was the very next night that Paul Booth quietly dismounted near a tumble-down cabin in the hills north of Ogden. A light shone from a broken window, and Paul looked inside before making his way to the sagging door. There he knocked three times. A pause, then twice more.
1: Is that you, Senor Booth?
2: Quick, open up.
1: Si, one moment.
3: I have been waiting.
2: Let me in. Close the door.
3: Si.
2: Now then, let's get this over quickly. I want to get back to town.
3: Senor Booth has another little job for Pedro, huh?
2: Keep your voice down, you fool. This place is about as private as a town hall. Look at that window and that lamp. Blow it out.
3: Si, senor. There, it is out. Poof. We're in the dark.
2: That's better. Pedro, I've got one more job for you. It's big, but I think it'll be the last.
3: And the job?
2: I suppose you know there's passenger service on the railroad from the east to Ogden now.
3: So I have heard.
2: You know that trestle over Big Pine Canyon? The trestle they completed just a month ago?
3: I know it well.
2: Pedro, you're going to fix that trestle so that when the passenger train crosses, it breaks through.
3: No.
2: I say yes.
3: There will be lives lost.
2: Not your life.
3: But if I should be caught, senor?
2: If you're caught, it'll be your own fault. Who's to see you around there? There was never a white man in that country till the construction crew came through.
3: But the trestle, that will not be easy to do.
2: I didn't expect it would be.
3: It will take several days.
2: I planned on that.
3: And the money, senor. For such work, I will have to have much money.
2: How much? I've got money.
3: $1,000.
2: Nonsense.
3: Senor, I will not do it for less.
2: It isn't worth half that.
3: But when the train falls, I will be wanted for murder. No, senor. It is $1,000 or nothing.
2: You money-grabbing breed. All right. If you have to have $1,000, you'll get $1,000.
3: And you'll pay me when?
2: In 2 days.
3: It is as good as done. Bueno, senor.
2: This will be Abbott's finish, Pedro.
3: That will be worth money to you, senor.
2: Plenty. Dad said the minute I proved myself on this job, he'd turn over the money that was left to me by my grandfather.
3: See.
2: With Abbott fired, I'll get his job, the trouble will stop, and I'll get the credit.
3: You are most clever.
2: Smart enough to get...

0: which gringo will pay Pedro well. Not only once, but many times.
1: It is you, Senor Booth? You have come back?
2: Come, Tonto.
1: Who are you? I cannot see.
2: Look closely, Pedro.
1: Amigo, you wear the mask.
2: Pedro, I followed Paul Booth and Tonto followed you. Our trails met here.
1: I do not sabe. I do not see.
2: Tonto, Pedro says he doesn't understand. I think it's up to us to see that he does. If he has any objections, I think you know how to handle him.
3: Tonto sabe.
1: No. Stay back, amigo. Do not touch me. I harm you not. No, please, I beg you.
2: Quiet. Pedro, we know exactly how to deal with your kind.
1: No, senor.
2: We're prepared to prove it.
4: The masked man, after his visit to the cabin in the hills, sent Tonto eastward on a mysterious errand. Paul Booth kept his appointment with Pedro and paid him the $1,000 he had promised. We see him now, several days later, as he paces up and down the length of Bruce Abbott's office.
5: In heaven's name, Paul, what are you grinning about?
0: Nothing, Bruce. Nothing.
5: I suppose not.
0: You object to my feeling well, do you? You might as well. You object to everything else I do.
5: Quit that pacing the floor.
0: You'd better do something for your nerves. See, you might try.
5: You might try letting me get my work done. Which reminds me, these are reports you're supposed to be making out.
0: Oh, never mind apologizing.
5: Apologizing? Why, you know...
0: By the way, while I think of it, get any report on that westbound train yet?
5: The passenger?
0: Yeah.
5: It's on time.
0: Huh.
5: Why? Expecting someone?
0: No. Just wondered.
5: Look, Paul, how about helping out? There's more paperwork than I can handle. Dig in and make yourself useful.
0: Mr. Booth. Yes?
6: This just come in over the wires for you. I thought you'd like to have it right away, so I brought it over.
0: Thanks. I'll take it.
5: Telegram, Paul?
0: You can see it is.
5: Who from?
0: It's from...
7: Good Lord.
5: Huh?
6: Something wrong, Mr. Booth?
7: My horse. Flares. Where's some flares?
6: Now, what in tarnation got into him?
5: Must have had something to do with that message.
6: I don't know how it could, Mr. Abbott. 'Twan't nothing but word from his paw.
5: Yes?
6: Good news it was, too. His paw said he was coming to Ogden today by that train from the east.
5: I see.
6: Flighty young fella, ain't he? Yep, mighty flighty. Instead of acting pleased to see his paw, he rushes out like it was the worst thing that happened.
4: Paul rushed from the office, found several flares, then saddled his horse with trembling fingers. A minute later, he was racing eastward from town, following the railroad's right-of-way. Mile after mile sped by, while Paul's whip beat a savage tattoo on his horse's flank. He sat at the trestle over Big Pine Canyon at last, but at the same moment heard the thin whistle of the approaching passenger train bearing his father.
8: We've got to make it! We've got to! Faster! Faster! Faster!
4: Paul reached the trestle where his mount would have refused to go further if he had not driven it on with whip and spur. The whistle sounded more clearly. Black smoke pouring from the engine could be seen against the moonlit sky. Beyond the trestle, Paul flung himself from the saddle. He seized a flare, lit it, and ran toward the onrushing train.
8: Stop! Can't you hear me? Stop! Stop the train! You'll be killed! Killed, all of you! Stop, I tell you! The flare! Can't you see the flare? Stop before you're killed!
7: Oh, thank heaven. They heard me.
9: Hey, what's the trouble? What's he dragging us down for?
7: My father. He's on the train.
9: Sure he is. Now, what of it? Now, look back there. Here comes them cool passengers. You stop us like this, like they got him scared to death.
10: Hey, what's the trouble?
6: Something wrong with the engine?
10: Ain't a hold-up, is it?
6: Hey, where's the trouble?
7: Dad! Hey, Dad!
10: Oh, did you stop this train?
7: The trestle. It isn't safe to cross. I just found out the freighters must have weakened it on purpose.
2: The freighters are not responsible if the trestle's been weakened.
7: They are. I must be.
11: Son, I was told you'd be here. I was told more than that. I was told you'd do your best to stop this train.
7: Told? But how? I don't see.
11: This Indian told me.
2: Not right.
7: No, he couldn't have.
2: Oh, you were trapped into showing your hand. We knew if you got word your father was coming on this train, you'd never let an accident happen if possible.
7: Wait, listen.
2: You can't say you just learned about the trestle, because your father was told of our plan 2 days ago by Tonto. He couldn't have known then. You'd just discover the damage to the trestle now, if you were innocent.
7: He could. You might have fixed this up between you.
2: That
7: you
2: might could... be true if we couldn't prove that the only word you got from anyone was a telegram from your father. Both the telegraph operator and Bruce Abbott can testify.
7: No.
2: Moreover, there's Pedro's confession.
7: Pedro's confession?
2: And the money you paid him, which will make good evidence. Pedro was forced to tell your scheme.
7: Dad, you don't believe it, do you? You don't think I'd do a thing like this? No, you can't. I
11: wouldn't have believed it, Paul, if I hadn't seen what amounted to your confession with my own eyes.

0: lies.
1: We could have proved your guilt before. It was your father who insisted on doing it this way. He wanted to see for himself.
2: Come on there. No, oh, shut up. Here's a different little breed that was in.
3: Who are you?
2: Me? Shucks, I'm Mike Cavanaugh. The fellow that was supposed to be fighting with Bruce here till the masked fella come along and proved different.
4: Bruce, you here too?
5: We saddled and followed as soon as you'd left town. Mr. Booth.
0: Yes, Bruce?
5: Mike and I have been talking things over. There's no question but what the railroad is going to destroy the freighting business. But I think I have a solution.
0: Well?
5: The railroad can use his equipment and his men. If you're agreeable, we'll buy him out.
0: Very well. I've never been in favor of bankrupting our competitors if a compromise could be reached.
2: Thank you, Bruce. And you too, Mr. Booth.
1: I know how you feel about your son, Mr. Booth. This may do him good, however. A few years in jail might change his viewpoint and make a man of him.
2: A few years in jail? After wrecking the trestle? After nearly killing everyone in the train? I'll be hung.
5: The train wasn't wrecked, Paul.
2: But the trestle...
5: And the trestle was never damaged. The masked man saw to that. Pedro had already confessed his part in the scheme when he took your money. You can't be punished for a crime that was never committed.
0: But son, you have only the masked man to thank that you're not a murderer. Never forget that.
6: Hello!

0: With his faithful Indian companion, Tonto, the masked rider of the plains fought crime and criminals throughout the early western United States. But he never condemned a man until he was certain of his guilt. The Lone Ranger was known as a champion of fair play, and he was always willing to give the man who deserved it a second chance. Return with us now to those thrilling days when the West was young. From out of the past come the thundering hoofbeats of the great horse Silver. The Lone Ranger rides again.
1: Come on, Silver! It's coming to London! We've got to hurry! Hi-yo, Silver! Away!
0: Under ordinary circumstances, the arrival of the stage in New London would have attracted a large crowd. But today, when they had seen there were no passengers on board, the townspeople went on about their business. Young Steve Archer, the driver, set his face into grim lines and pretended not to notice as he drew the stage to a halt in front of the station.
2: Whoa there.
3: Have a good trip, Steve?
4: Hey, Barney. Here, Ed. Drive around back, will you?
3: I reckon. What's hailing you, Steve?
4: What do you suppose?
3: Get on there. Now, don't go letting it get under your skin, kid. I don't guess things are as bad as you're figuring.
4: How would you like to make a whole trip without the guard riding on the same seat with you saying the word, lest he had to?
3: Shucks, Steve. You know how Ed is. He never was sociable.
4: It ain't only him. Where's the folks that used to come around just as soon as they seen the stage hit town? Look at them. Steering clear of me like I was poison.
3: Now, don't.
4: Look, Barney, I ain't saying I don't have it coming to me. Sure I have. I admit it. All I'm asking is, how would you like to be treated the same?
3: I wouldn't like it. Of course I wouldn't.
4: Well?
3: But I sure wouldn't let folks savvy they was getting me riled. It's the pleasure of seeing a fella get mad that keeps folks pestering him. Now, don't let on and they'll leave you alone.
4: That's easy to say.
3: Steve, son, listen to me.
4: Yeah?
3: I ain't nothing but your pa by abduction. You was the son of my old partner, and when he got killed in a range war when you wasn't more than a couple of years old, I took on the job of bringing you up and breaking you to harness.
4: You've done more for me, Barney, than I'll ever be able to pay back.
3: I ain't asking you to be paying back. All I'm wanting to know is whether you think I ever give you bad advice.
4: Well, of course you haven't.
3: Then do like I say this time, won't you, son? You mark my words. It won't take long for folks to get tired of acting like they are. You wait and see.
4: Yeah, maybe.
3: And you wouldn't want Jean to think you ain't man enough to stand up to him, would you?
4: She ought to hate me.
3: Well, she don't. And I'm still hoping...
4: Huh? Hoping what?
3: That you and my girl will be getting hitched like I always planned. That's just the one thing needed to make me the happiest hombre between here and Frisco.
4: Barney, you're square. If I was you, I'd have fired me a long time ago.
3: This is my stage line. You're working for me, and any firing I do will be for cause.
4: You've had reason.
3: I'll be the judge of that. Oh, hello there, Ed. Got the horses unhitched?
5: Unhitched in the stables, Mr. Evans. Better come round back with me and check over our load.
3: Sure. Coming along, Steve?
4: I'm going across the street.
3: To the cafe?
4: Uh-huh.
3: Now, what do you want to go there for?
4: To find the answer to something I've been thinking over.
3: But,
4: so long, Barney. See you later.
3: Steve, the answer to what?
4: I'll tell you that when I've got it. Howdy, fellas. Had a mighty good trip today. Heard some news, too, down Washoe way. Well, can't nobody say nothing to me? What's the matter? You fellas deaf? Well, then don't talk. Barkey, give me a shot. This'll pay for it. How's business been, barkeep? Any cowpunchers in town these days? Didn't you hear me? I ask you a question. What's that a laugh about? Barkeep, I said I ask you a question. Blast you. Take your liquor and go to blazes. You can all go to blazes. You lied, you Whitey, and you Zeke, every last one of you. You think I care whether you talk to me or not? You think I give a hoot what you fellas think? Go on, act like a bunch of wooden Injuns. Act like I wasn't fit to be living alongside you, you sneering polecat. I don't care, do you hear me? I don't care at all. Don't care at all.
6: What was that news you picked up at Washoe, friend? I'd like to hear it.
4: What's that?
6: I said I'd like to hear your news.
4: You're willing to talk to me?
6: Why not?
4: That's a funny question. You're a stranger here, or you wouldn't have to ask it. Shucks, ask any of these fine fellas here. They'll tell you why you shouldn't be wasting words with me. Sure, they'll tell you, and be glad of the chance.
6: I'm not interested in what they have to say.
4: Then you better not...
6: You're speaking to me?
2: That's what I aim to do.
6: Who are you?
2: I'm the owner of this cafe. Maybe you better be put straight on something. Folks in this town don't talk to this yellow polecat, savvy?
6: What has that to do with me?
2: The point is, stranger, if you do too much talking with him, then maybe folks will get the idea you're his friend, see? And that wouldn't be such a good thing for you.
6: You're trying to tell me what to do?
2: You can boil it down to that, I reckon.
6: And understand this. I'll choose my own friend.
4: Wait.
6: Well?
4: I savvy what you're doing. You're being friendly because these other folks ain't. You're decent. But maybe you'd better know the truth about me. Then there won't be no call for you to get in bad just on my account.
6: You don't have to say anything.
4: Well, I will. I'm yellow, stranger. Just like Brad here says. I'm as yellow as a cur dog, without no more backbone than a rattlesnake. I'm the kind of coward that lets outlaws hold up his stage without fighting back. I'm the kind of a dirty dog that lets his stage be robbed so as the finest fellow in the world, the fellow that adopted him and gave him a home and a job, has to make up the loss out of his own pocket.
6: You drive the stage?
4: That's what I did up until today. But I ain't no more. I'm clearing out. I'm going so far nobody from around here will ever see me again.
2: And, stranger, while Steve's making tracks, I'll be getting hitched to Barney Evans' daughter. Jean will be getting a man for a husband, not a rabbit scared of his own shadow.
7: You turn him
2: trying nothing.
4: I can't never marry Jean. But, Brad, if I ever hear you bothering her, I'll come back from wherever I am and whip you to within an inch of your life.
2: Strong talk from a yellow.
4: I'll show you.
2: You can start making tracks now.
4: Look here.
2: Now, I said. Get moving before I start helping you on your way.
6: Keep your gun in your holster.
2: You!
6: This man isn't armed.
2: He ain't armed because he's scared to be put up a fight. Quit carrying your shooting iron just to stay out of trouble. It's nothing but a trick, and I'll show him
6: you
2: that he
6: show
2: can't...
6: him nothing. Steve, leave the cafe.
4: I don't want
6: to... Leave it before there's trouble.
2: Blast it, what call have you got to come butting in here?
6: Hey, Wolf!
2: Lightning!
4: I ain't asking nobody to fight for me, stranger.
6: There won't be a fight. We're leaving together. After that, you can do what you wish. Come on.
4: All right, stranger.
2: Mister, if you're smart, you'll leave town with Steve, too. That stunt draw of yours won't save your hide the next time we meet.
0: Steve Archer did not know that the stranger who had come to his aid in the cafe was a famous Lone Ranger in disguise. When they reached the street, he parted from his newly found friend, hurried to the home he shared with Barney Evans and Barney's daughter Jean, and began to pack. He rolled his few personal possessions into a blanket, tied them securely, then tried to leave the house without being seen. As he crossed the porch, however, Jean hailed him with...
8: Steve!
4: Oh. Oh, howdy, Jean.
8: Steve, that bedroll. Where are you going?
4: No place.
8: You're leaving.
4: No, that is, I...
8: Steve, you can't fool me. I know you're leaving. I hurried home as fast as I could to stop you.
4: You hurried home, Jean? But how'd you know?
8: Brad told me.
4: Brad?
8: He told me and laughed about it.
4: Well, I better be going, honey.
8: No, Steve, you can't.
4: That's where you're mistaken, Jean. It's all I can do. I found that out just now.
8: I don't understand you, Steve.
4: No?
8: What is it? What's got into you? What's happened to change you so? Steve, can't you tell me?
4: Ain't nothing to tell that I know of.
8: You weren't like this a month ago.
4: I don't know that I've changed any.
8: Oh, but you have. You... Why, a month ago, Steve, you'd no more have thought of running away from trouble than you would have thought of turning crooked. Steve, you are changed. You let people insult you. Men like Brad and do nothing. You won't even carry a gun.
4: Reckon you're just beginning to see me like I always was, Jean.
8: No.
4: Now, if you let me by.
8: You'd go without saying anything to Father?
4: Well, I planned on saying goodbye. Explaining how things stand. But this is the best way to do it, I guess. Barney'd just argue. It'd just make it worse for both of us. I'm going. That's final, honey. There's no use talking about it.
8: Please.
4: Goodbye, Jean.
8: Oh, don't, Steve. Don't.
4: Steady there, boy. Nothing to get nervous about. Just a bedroll.
8: Steve, just wait till Barney gets home.
4: I'm sorry. Get up, boy. Get up.
8: Come back, Steve. Come back.
4: Get up. Get along there.
6: Hold on there. Come on, Silver.
4: What the? Mask.
6: I've been waiting for you.
4: For me?
6: We're going where we can talk. Follow, Silver.
4: But I...
6: You have no choice. You're coming whether you want to or not. Come on, old fellow. Hail, Silver! Away!
0: The Lone Ranger led the way from town, leaving the trail and guiding Silver toward a wood not far distant. There he drew his great white horse to a rearing halt, while Steve followed his example.
6: Oh, Silver! Oh, boy! Oh,
4: man. Now what?
6: Get out of the saddle. There's some things to say.
4: Your voice seems as if I've heard it somewhere before. I've got it. You bet I've got it.
7: You're the crook that's been holding up my stage.
6: He looked like me?
7: You must be him. You both wear the same kind of a mask.
6: Our horses were alike?
7: Well, you might have more than one horse.
6: And was the stage robber my build?
7: Oh, I'd have said he was a mite shorter. But that don't mean I couldn't have been mistaken.
6: I'm not the stage robber. You can believe me or not. It doesn't matter.
7: Why'd you say you wanted to talk to me?
6: Steve, I've been in this district for almost a month. I've been here ever since I heard that the sheriff had been murdered.
7: What do you know about that?
6: More than the people in town know.
7: But I...
6: I came here with a friend to learn two things. Who murdered the sheriff? Who'd been robbing the stage?
7: You did?
6: We discovered several interesting facts.
7: Ah.
6: One of them concerns you. It's a strange thing, Steve, but you haven't carried a gun since the night the sheriff died.
7: You can't say that for a fact.
6: Can say it for a fact. We've checked on it. What's more, Steve, until that evening, until you took the stage out on your run that day, you were the kind of man who stood up to trouble. When you came back the following day, you changed completely. You discarded your gun. You dodged every kind of violence. Three times your stage was held up and you did nothing.
7: Well, a driver ain't supposed to fight off crooks. That's the guard's job.
6: Perhaps. The fact remains, however, that up until the time the sheriff was killed, you would have fought whether it was your duty or not.
7: What are you getting at?
6: The same night the sheriff was murdered, you were riding the stage alone.
7: Well, Ed wasn't feeling good. We couldn't find nobody to take his place.
6: I know.
7: I'd like to know what you're up to.
6: I told you two things brought us here, the robberies and the murder. Right now, something else interests me even more.
7: Yeah?
6: I'm interested in making a man out of a coward.
7: But...
6: I'd like to know just what it would take to make you the man you were before these last few weeks.
7: If that's all you got to say to me, you might just as well let me ride on. You're wasting your time.
6: Doesn't the opinion of your foster father matter to you?
7: You're wasting your time, I tell you.
6: Nor Jean's opinion?
7: I don't want to hear about it.
6: And I have just one more question to ask you.
7: Ask it, and I'll get on my way.
6: You're not a thief.
7: Whoever said I was?
6: You had no reason to hate or fear the sheriff.
7: What?
6: So, Steve, when you met the sheriff on the trail, why did you kill him?
0: The curtain falls on the first act of our Lone Ranger drama. Before the next exciting scenes, please permit us to pause for just a few moments.

0: Now to continue our story. The Lone Ranger met Steve Archer after he had left his foster father's home and accused the young man of having shot the sheriff. Later, the masked man rode alone into the hidden camp he shared with his faithful Indian companion, Tonto.
1: Oh, Silver. Oh, fella. Oh, boy.
2: You take off disguise.
1: I wore the disguise in town, Kemosabe. I used my mask later, though.
2: Oh.
1: I've been talking to young Steve Archer.
2: What him say?
1: We've been on the wrong trail, Tonto. The talk I had with him explained a number of puzzling things. We know that Brad Newman, the owner of the cafe in town, is a road agent who's been robbing the state.
2: We find where him hide loot.
1: We've got all the evidence against him we'll ever need for a conviction. When we examined the trail where the sheriff was killed, however, we found signs showing that the stage had stopped at that point.
2: Not right.
1: And yet Steve had never reported the fact in town. Didn't seem possible that he'd hide it, unless there was some connection between him and Brad.
2: What else you find out?
1: Tonto, the night Steve drove the stage down that trail, he was alone and nervous. He'd been warned to watch out for a masked thief. He heard a shout to pull up. He looked, saw a man standing beside the trail wearing a mask. He reached for his gun and shot.
2: Brian Peller wear mask?
1: No. The man fell. Steve reined up. When he climbed down to see who the holdup man was, he discovered he'd killed the sheriff.
2: Then sheriff wear mask.
1: That's just it. By the time the stage had halted and Steve had walked back, the mask was gone.
2: Oh, that heap strange.
1: Steve knew the sheriff was honest. He couldn't have been the stage robber. Later he remembered that it hadn't been the sheriff's voice he'd heard command him to stop.
2: Oh.
1: He was frightened at what he'd done and panic-stricken. Otherwise, he'd have investigated further. He didn't dare report the killing, because there was no way he could explain how it had happened.
2: Not plenty bad.
1: I think I know how it happened.
2: How that?
1: The sheriff must have been on Brad's trail. Somehow Brad found out. He captured the sheriff, put a mask on him, then made him stand at the side of the trail.
2: Maybe you're right.
1: I'm sure of it. Brad must have shouted to the stage from behind cover. He knew Steve would see only the sheriff, and knew Steve would shoot.
2: Then Brad, him real killer.
1: It amounts to that. Steve fired the shot, but Brad was responsible. That's where we made a mistake. We've been trying to find out the connection between Brad and Steve before we acted. And all the time, there was none.
2: Now, what do?
1: Tonto, that accidental shooting is what has changed Steve. Some men can kill, and it doesn't bother them. Others hate taking life. Steve is like that. When he found he'd killed a man, he quit wearing his guns. He lost his nerve completely. The stage was robbed several times afterwards, but Steve couldn't shoot. Because every time he thought of shooting, he saw the face of the man he'd killed.
2: It not him, Paul.
1: Yet some way has to be found to rouse him, to stir him to action. If we can do that, I think he'll be the same man he always was.
2: You got plan?
1: Kemosabe, man who won't defend himself can sometimes be forced to fight for other reasons.
2: That right?
1: Steve hates Brad Newman and loves Gene Evans. And those two facts are going to make him realize that an accidental killing can't make a man a coward and keep him one.

0: Steve, after his talk with the Lone Ranger, rode slowly toward the west. The masked man returned to town after night had fallen and talked with both Barney Evans and his daughter Jean. Then Jean mounted and rode with the masked man to the other side of town.
1: There's no light in the back of the cafe.
2: There seldom is during the evening. Donald and I have watched the cafe closely for the past 3 weeks.
1: Oh.
2: We kept track of all of Brad's actions. He stays downstairs at the bar until time to lock up. There isn't a chance in 100 that he'll go upstairs until he's ready to go to bed.
1: I'm praying he won't.
2: He'll be safe in any case. I'll remain on hand to see that you come to no harm.
1: I'm not afraid.
2: Brad will go to jail no matter what happens. But if he should go upstairs too early, it'd spoil our plans.
1: We can't let that happen. We can't.
2: We'll not worry about it. Our only present danger is the guard Brad keeps stationed upstairs.
1: You think you can handle it?
2: They won't be looking for anyone to come up the rear stairs. They're seldom used.
1: I don't think we'd better ride much closer.
2: Head for that barn. We leave our horses in those shadows.
1: Yes.
2: This'll do. Oh, Silver.
1: Oh, Woody.
3: Come.
1: It's so dark.
3: Follow me quietly. The stairs.
1: They'll be noisy.
3: Climb as carefully as you can. There's a porch above and a door opening on it.
1: If it's locked.
3: The lock's broken. Don't talk. There's a broken board on the porch here. Careful.
1: I see a light inside.
3: It's in front, down the hall. The guard's there. The door.
1: It's not locked?
3: No. I'm going to open it now. Stand back until I tell you to follow. If the guard sees me too soon, there may be shooting.
1: Oh, please be careful.
3: Now.
4: What's that? Anybody there? Who's there? Blaine Gildon. All is creeping. Better make sure there's nobody prowling around, though. If I don't, that'll be shorter.
3: Lock
2: your cupboard. Make a noise and I'll fire.
3: Don't!
2: Jean, come in here and hurry!

0: At the same moment that the masked man and Gene Evans made their entrance into the second floor of the cafe, Steve was sitting close to a small campfire. He stared long and bitterly into the dancing flames until his thoughts were interrupted by the sound of a swiftly approaching horse.
1: Now, who can that be? I don't reckon Barney would have followed to bring me back.
2: Whoa, Scout! Whoa!
1: Well, I'll be doggone. A redskin. Howdy, Injun.
2: You feller named Steve Archer?
1: Sure. Show that to me. Why?
2: Here, paper. You take and read.
1: Huh? What you got there?
2: You read.
1: A note. Injun, where'd you get this?
2: Tonto in town. Hear call.
1: Talk fast, blasted.
2: Tonto look up. See window open. Girl, look out.
1: Jean.
2: Her drop paper. Tell Tonto, find you.
1: Brad, the rotten crooked sidewinder.
2: What matter?
1: It ain't the time to tell you. Come on, fella, we're riding to town.
2: We ride too.
1: Then you'll have to travel. Get up there, boy. Get up.
2: Get him up, Scout.

0: It was nearly 2 hours later when Barney Evans entered the cafe. His face was drawn into a worried frown. His eyes sought out Brad Newman, standing in conversation with a group of men at the bar. And he strode toward the cafe owner with resolute steps.
1: Brad?
2: Huh? Oh, howdy, Barney.
3: Barney, you look like something's upset you.
1: It has. Brad, where's my daughter?
2: Where's your... Hey, what are you asking me for?
1: Because I aims to find her.
2: Well, I ain't seen her.
1: I think you have.
2: Say, are you loco? You know blame well I don't allow women folks in my cafe.
1: She said she was coming here. She said she wanted to talk to you.
2: I said I ain't seen her.
3: Now, hold on, Barney.
1: I got reason to think she's found out something about Brad here that he wouldn't care to have known. And that being the case, I wouldn't put it past Brad to do something to keep her from talking.
2: That ain't so.
1: No?
2: What could she know about me that I'd give a hoot about?
1: She didn't tell me that.
2: And don't be saying things you can't back up. If you're looking for your girl, you can look someplace else. I have nothing for it.
4: Steve, come back to town.
5: Didn't think the yellow skunk would have the nerve. Well,
4: who's the engine with him?
1: Steve!
6: Out of the way. I got business with Brad.
1: But what?
2: I thought I told you to stay out of my cafe.
6: You rotten skunk.
2: Stand back.
6: You got Jean locked in upstairs. You're holding her prisoner.
2: That's a lie.
6: I'll show you.
2: You!
1: Steve, watch out. You ain't armed.
2: He'll kill you.
6: No, he won't.
2: Black, your redskin, you shove me.
7: You not shoot him.
6: The blazes with your gun.
2: I'll fix you.
5: Who's that Steve was shot? You see him jump Brad's gun?
4: What happened to him? Bare hands.
1: Give it to him, Steve.
5: Come on, man.
6: Get on your feet.
1: No, no.
6: There.
1: No.
6: Get up. Come on, I'll give it to
5: him. You kill him.
6: He's got it coming. I kidnapped Gene. Got to lock in upstairs.
5: Let him go after it.
1: Come on.
6: This skunk is coming with us.
2: Get on your feet.
1: She ain't here. She ain't here up the stairs.
3: Hey, what's this all about?
4: I'm going to tread along and find out.
5: They're headed for Brad's office upstairs.
1: Well, that's where he keeps his cash.
3: Where's the fellow he always has on guard up here? Get hold of.
6: Gene, are you there, Gene? You'll get loose, honey. You polecat. So she wasn't here, huh?
1: She can't be. I don't know anything about it, I tell you.
2: Unlock that door.
1: Sure. I'm getting it.
8: Father.
1: Are you all right, honey?
8: I'm all right now.
6: I got it.
5: We'll take care of Brad, Steve. Brad, open your safe.
1: I won't. You can't.
5: Open it.
8: He's afraid. That's where he's hidden the things he's stolen from the safe.
6: You'll open that safe, Brad, or I'll give you another beating.
1: Blast you.
3: So that's why Brad locked the girl in. He was robbing the stage and she knew it.
9: But, Steve, how'd you know for sure that Jean was here?
6: She got a note to the engine, and he brought it to me. Ain't that right, honey?
8: Yes.
3: Funny if she could get a note out of here that she couldn't have hollered loud enough to bring help.
8: It was Steve's place to find me, not anyone else. It had to be him.
5: Now look inside the safe.
1: There's evidence of them watching.
3: And he didn't get all that cash from the cafe.
2: All right. You got me. It was me who robbed the stage. But I never had nothing to do with the girl being here. I swear I didn't.
1: I know. That's too thin.
3: You can explain about that when you go to court.
1: Wait, I'm telling you the truth.
5: Well, Steve, I'd like to know one thing.
6: Yeah?
5: Will you stay in New London? Or do you still plan to leave?
1: He's staying, mister.
6: If folks don't think I'm still yelling.
3: After the way you lit into Brad, and him with guns in his hands, not on your life. If that's being yellow, then that's the color for me.

0: Steve. He brought Steve back. Showed him he still had courage.
1: He needed only something to awaken him. He'd fight for you where he wouldn't fight for himself. When they took Brad to jail, he confessed that he forced the sheriff to stand out on the trail the night Steve shot him.
0: Look at Steve and Father inside. They're both so happy.
1: Ready to go, Tonto?
2: Me? Ready.
0: Wait. That guard, the one Brad had upstairs, what happened to him? Will he say anything?
1: Don't worry about him. He's riding away from town as fast as he can. We couldn't prove he knew his employer was a stage robber, but it was easy to convince him he should leave this district for the good of his health.
0: When people will ask me questions, how I got upstairs, how Brad took me prisoner.
1: Make any answer you believe right. Remember this, however.
0: Yes.
1: Brad got only what was coming to him. He'd have been arrested in any case. Tonto and I had learned the stolen goods and money were in his safe. A report to the law would have sent him to jail.
0: I know.
1: And Steve's awakening has justified the means we took. Come, Tonto.

fiery horse with the speed of light, a cloud of dust, and a hearty hi-yo, Silver, the Lone Ranger.

0: During the years of Reconstruction after the Civil War, the eyes of Eastern financiers were turned to the West. There they saw a great new country ready for development. Railroads were built, the cattle industry was encouraged, and capital was provided for mining ventures. But there were some unscrupulous men with the power of wealth behind them who tried to exploit the new territory and rob the honest settlers. The masked rider of the plains fought their hired gunmen and exposed their schemes. It was he, more than any other man, who preserved the true American democracy of the frontier. Return with us now those thrilling days when the West was young and adventure lay at the end of every trail. The Lone Ranger rides again.
1: Come on, Silver! We're heading south for the Rio Grande! Hi-yo, Shio!

0: story opens in a luxurious New York office. A group of sleek, well-fed men are sitting around a large table and...
1: Gentlemen.
2: You've heard from this fellow, what's his name, Link Fisher, Merrick?
1: I have. He replied by Pony Express. I have his message here.
3: And his message?
1: His report is most encouraging. Most encouraging. Finley, Rogers, Logan, I believe we stand well in the way to double our fortune.
4: Good.
2: Good. Is Link Fisher to be trusted?
1: As long as we make it worth his while. Oh, he's to be trusted. He'll not get half what we'll pay him from anyone else.
3: I've heard some ugly things about the man.
1: Exactly. That's why I know he's the man for us.
2: Well, what does he say? Has he found anyone to act for us south of the border?
1: He has. And let me see. He writes, yes, a man by the name of Fernando Perez.
3: Perez?
1: A half-breed. Quite a fellow from what Fisher writes. He makes his headquarters in the mountains beyond the Rio Grande.
3: I see.
1: Calls himself a liberator.
2: Calls himself that.
1: Others call him less polite things.
3: Oh. An outlaw, I suppose.
1: An accomplished one. Fisher writes that Perez has gathered quite a band of half-breeds, peons, and crooks north of the border. So far, he's stood off the troops of two governments. I think with the money and arms supplied by us, he'll have the strength to seize most of the southern basin of the Rio Grande.
2: And in exchange for money and arms?
1: We get the concessions we want. Hmm. Some of the finest grazing lands on the continent. The right to develop what mines we wish. And a promise not to interfere with the transportation of gold and cattle north of the border.
3: But what happens to our investment if Mexico City sends enough troops to drive Perez out?
1: We'll make every effort to see that that doesn't happen. And if by chance those efforts fail...
3: Yes?
1: Then I think we can still make out a good case in our favor. We can claim that we entered into negotiations with Perez in good faith. That we believed his government stable. Nothing need be known of the assistance we gave him. Now, gentlemen, I'm convinced we have nothing to fear unless, of course, we're to be frightened by a masked man.
2: What's that?
3: You say a masked man, Merrick? What nonsense is that?
1: Yes, I thought that would amuse you. Link Fisher writes that he believes some fellow out there they call the Lone Ranger suspects what's up.
2: Well, who does he represent?
1: No one but himself, as I understand it.
2: You mean this Link Fisher really believes that one man, a masked man, could make us trouble? Oh, well, that is amusing.
1: Fisher must be nervous. Well, are we all agreed to go through with this?
3: One of us should go down there, don't you think, Merrick? I'd like to know more about Perez.
1: I'm going myself.
2: Oh, yes?
1: Yes, I'll leave before the end of the week. I intend to talk to Perez personally. And I want to see what difficulties there'll be in getting the arms across the border.
2: Well, if you're going, I'm satisfied. I don't envy you the trip.
1: Oh, it won't be so bad. I'll take the cars to Kansas City, stagecoach to El Paso. I'll meet Fisher not far from there. And at the first opportunity, he and I will slip across the border and interview him.
5: You don't take your riding horseback so good, do you, Mr. Merrick?
1: Saddle's no worse than some of the stages on the way out here.
5: I reckon not.
1: Much farther have we to go?
5: Jack, we ain't no more than cross the Rio. You've got to get to them foothills up ahead before we meet up with Perez.
1: Foothills?
5: Well, it's a mite dark to see good, Mr. Merrick. But you just look on ahead. And where you see something that's blacker than the rest of what you can see, then you're looking at the hills.
1: Perez is expecting us, Link?
5: Yep. Told him we'd cross the border tonight. You'll be waiting for us, all right.
1: By the way, that masked man you mentioned, the Lone Ranger, what on earth made you worry about him?
5: If you was acquainted in the West, there's something you wouldn't have to ask.
1: But you wrote as though he were quite alone.
5: Uh-huh. He is, stepping for a redskin.
1: Then I don't see...
5: No need for interrupting, Mr. Merrick, but it's a fact you don't see. You can take my word for it, I'd rather have a whole regiment of soldiers after me than that, hombre. He's plain poison. And when he takes a hand in the game, you can bet the fur's gonna fly. Yes, sir.
1: I represent millions in money. You have a dozen good men, and from what you told me, Perez has a band of at least 300. That masked man couldn't possibly spoil our plans.
5: Didn't say he could. He's likely to pester us some.
1: How do you know he got wind of our plans?
5: One of my boys seen his engine pod talking with the breed from Perez's gang. Lem had a hunch the engine was pumping the breed.
1: Was the breed questioned afterwards?
5: Shucks, Lem never got close enough to be sure which one he was. But I ain't worried if you ain't. The only real ticklish job we got is getting them arms across the Rio. After that, it should be clear sailing.
1: How many government troops are on this side of the border?
5: Just a company. Captain Gonzalez commanding. They ain't nowhere near here. Fact is, they don't even know where Perez is hiding out. If they did, it wouldn't do them no good. They ain't half armed.
4: Yeah, I see.
5: And besides,
4: what was that?
6: A horse. Sure as shooting. Pull that.
4: Pull that.
5: Listen. See if you can hear it again.
4: No?
5: Maybe it wasn't nothing. Come on. Get up there.
4: Get up there.
5: Where in blazes are you?
7: Come, Tonto. Stay there still, old fellow.
5: Mast. Silver. Tonto. It's the Lone Ranger.
7: Dismount. Keep an eye on them, Tonto.
8: Tonto, watch them.
7: Dismount.
5: This is an outrage. What in tarnation do you want?
7: I've been waiting for you, Link, and you, Merrick.
1: Look here. You can't touch us. We're not in the States.
7: And I'm not the law.
1: Yes. There's a holdup.
7: You can call it that. Stand where you are and keep your hands raised. If you move, Tonto will fire.
1: What are you aiming to do?
7: I'm searching Merrick.
1: I'm not carrying money.
7: And I'm not interested in your money. What are these?
1: Oh, the letters. They can't do you any good.
7: We'll see. I think I'll keep them.
1: This is robbery.
7: Merrick, you're up to something, and I'm going to find out what it is.
1: I suspect
7: certain things. I'm going to make sure my suspicions are correct. They are, I like.
1: Ain't you acting kind of high-handed?
7: Link, I know you and your reputation. Merrick here represents interests that are among the most powerful in the country.
1: Yeah? Well, what of it?
7: I believe Merrick is behind some plan which, if successful, will threaten the good relations existing between the States and Mexico. He and his kind are responsible for the suspicion which the people on this side of the border hold us. You and your kind, Link, will play any scheming crooked game. The stakes are worth your while.
1: You don't know a thing. You're guessing.
7: I had to make guesses up to this point, Merrick. But with these letters to identify me as you, I won't have to guess much longer.
1: Hey, you crazy enough to go to Perez's camp and palm yourself off for Merrick here?
7: Perhaps.
1: You'll never get away with it.
7: It's worth trying.
1: What are you going to do with us?
7: There's a Pueblo village a few miles from here. You can start walking.
5: You're keeping the horses?
7: We are.
5: No, wait, please.
7: Go on your way before I change my mind.
5: But Mr. Merrick. Ain't no use arguing with these hombres. I told you what the masked fellow was like.
1: Walk miles?
7: It's not too far.
5: Come on.
1: You'll pay for this. I won't forget. You'll pay.
5: Come on and save your breath for walking.
8: Why, you let him go.
7: I have a reason, Kemosabe.
8: You go to outlaw camp?
7: Yes, in disguise.
8: But then get horse from village, ride fast to outlaw, tell outlaw you missed, feller.
7: Exactly. Tonto, we're going to try an old trick.
8: And what that?
7: If they hurry, Merrick and Link will reach that village in an hour. They'll buy or borrow horses and get to Perez just as fast as they can. I'm going to pose as Merrick and be with Perez when they arrive. I'll give them the chance to expose me.
8: Not savvy.
7: I'll be in no real danger because I'll be expecting them. As soon as they arrive, I'll make my escape.
8: Then what do?
7: They'll see me leave and feel free to talk over their plans. They won't know that you're close by.
8: That good idea.
7: There are only a few men with Perez now. Most of them are farther back in the hills.
8: That's right.
7: Perez is in that cabin at the mouth of Spruce Canyon. If he keeps guard in his usual manner, you shouldn't have any trouble approaching.
8: Tonto do that.
7: And if anything does go wrong, if they do get the drop on me, you'll be there to help.
8: Here's the
7: scout. Later, if I get free, I want to talk to Captain Gonzalez. If he's told where that gang's hiding, he may be able to defeat Perez once and for all.
8: Come on, get him up, scout.
0: Before reaching Spruce Canyon, the Lone Ranger halted again and, with Tonto's aid, assumed a disguise. Then, when the Indian's keen ears heard the far-off sound of approaching hoofs, the Lone Ranger rode boldly into the outlaw's camp.
7: Oh, fellow, oh, boy, oh.
9: Who comes?
7: Take me to your leader.
9: Who is there? A gringo, Excellency.
7: You're Fernando Perez?
9: Si. And you, senor?
7: I'll step inside. I think you can guess my business. It'll be better if we have privacy.
9: You are Senor Merrick?
7: These letters should identify me.
9: It is so. But Senor Fisher, where is he? Why does he not come?
7: He met with some trouble. He'll be along very soon, however.
9: Trouble? Then why...
7: I haven't much time. Let's get down to terms. Here. Sit down, Perez.
9: You are very sudden, Senor. You are in a big hurry, no?
7: You can understand why.
9: Of a certainty.
7: I don't believe in preliminaries. You know what I want. I know what you want. The only thing that remains to be settled is the exact terms and the manner of carrying them out.
9: You put it well.
7: I'll hear what you have to say first, Perez. If I don't like it, I'll tell you.
9: Senor from the north, perhaps you do not understand me. I am Fernando Perez, a great liberator. My heart, she bleed for my poor countrymen.
7: You needn't pretend for my benefit. I'm still waiting to hear your terms.
9: I will need money, much money. You comprehend how these things are.
7: I understand. How much money?
9: $100,000.
7: That's a large figure.
9: But think, senor, in 1 year, in 1 year only, you will make twice $100,000 from the ground in gold alone.
7: Very well. And what more?
9: I need arms, senor. Arms for 1,000 men.
7: You haven't 1,000 men. I doubt that you've got 300.
9: That is so. But with money and arms, I will soon have plenty more.
7: Outlaws like yourself.
9: Senor! I do not like the way you speak.
7: I said once, we needn't pretend. I know you're nothing but an outlaw, no matter what you call yourself, and you know it. We'll leave it like that.
9: What is that?
7: Link, probably. Step over here, Perez. Away from the window. There's something to show you. I don't want your men to see it.
9: You show me something?
7: This.
9: Diablo.
7: Take a move and I'll shoot.
10: Perez, what? You're the man.
7: I'm the man you met wearing a mask. Inside, Merrick.
11: You imposter.
9: You call him Senor Merrick?
7: He is Merrick. I never claimed to be, did I?
9: Caramba, what is this?
7: Stand where you are. I found out what I wanted and I'm leaving. Don't try to stop me.
11: Perez, what have you told that fella?
9: He's outside. After him. After him. Catch him. 100, 500 pesos for the hombre to catch him.
11: Tell your men to stay where they are. They ain't got no more chance of catching that fella than you have a dodge in the rope.
9: But if he is not Senor Merrick, then he is a spy.
11: That's just half of it.
9: So?
11: That hombre is the Lone Ranger. You and all your men can chase after him from now till Merrick here turns on us. And then you won't catch him. Because a horse that can outrun that white stallion of his just ain't been born.
12: The curtain falls on the first act of our thrilling Lone Ranger drama. Before the next exciting scenes, please permit us to pause for just a few moments.

0: Now to continue our story. When the Lone Ranger left the half-breed's camp, he rode across the hills into the valley and over the level plain toward the distant garrison of dragoons commanded by Captain Gonzalez. The sun had risen and the garrison was astir before he reached his destination. At the sight of the powerful white horse speeding toward the small cluster of buildings, a company of men shouted the greetings. When the startled soldiers saw that the Lone Ranger was masked and were about to fire at him, Captain Gonzalez raised his hand in a sharp warning gesture. Then he called out to the approaching horsemen.
1: It is the mask, hombre! My friend, you are welcome.
2: Who there?
1: What brings you here?
2: You remember me, Captain?
1: Always I will remember, Senor with the mask. You have been a friend to me and to my country.
2: I bring you news.
1: See?
2: News of Fernando Perez.
1: Perez, pig. He's a blood amigo.
2: Captain, I can take you to him. His men are on the hills to the east.
1: You can take me there, senor? Bueno. Oh, but no, it is no use.
2: No use?
1: You see me a captain of dragoons, my friend, and without arms. No, senor, it cannot be. What use are my brave hombres if they have not the guns with which to fight?
2: Why haven't they?
1: I have been sent arms, but they are mucho malo. They are no good. Old guns, senor. Guns that will not shoot.
2: More grafting army contractors, huh?
1: Si.
2: I have other news.
1: And that?
2: I don't take pride in telling you, Captain Gonzalez. Does my countrymen no honor, but you will have to know.
1: Si.
2: There are certain American men with a great deal of money who realize that a decisive stroke now might force you and your men out of this district. They are willing to pay to see that stroke delivered.
1: I have heard rumors.
2: I have more than rumors to go on. I have the facts.
1: How you find this out?
2: A friend of Tonto's, one of your countrymen, who Perez is forced to join his gang, was able to warn us that Perez expected visitors from the north last night. That gave me a chance to find out definitely that those Americans are going to give Perez help, both with money and arms.
1: And Tonto, where is he?
2: He remained behind to learn their plans, if possible. He'll meet me here.
1: That is well. You and I, my friend, we shall have the chance to talk.
2: And perhaps, Captain, when Tonto arrives, we'll have the chance to act.
0: It was several hours later that Tonto arrived to join the masked man and Captain Gonzalez. The news he brought was all that the Lone Ranger needed to put his plan into action.
2: Captain, I think your problem is solved.
1: Solved?
2: Tonto has told us that Link Fisher and his men will have the arms ready for smuggling across the border in about 2 weeks.
1: Then what will we do, senor? I cannot get the arms for my men in 2 weeks.
2: But you can.
1: Eh?
2: The arms Link will bring into the country. We'll take them.
1: But how, senor? We do not know how they will be sent. We do not know what trail they will take, what night they will choose.
2: Tonto and I will take care of that.
1: But Tonto, he said Perez is sending an escort to guard the arms. How can my men attack?
2: Tonto also said that Perez would send a messenger to Lincoln Merrick with a map telling what route the wagons with arms should follow to cross the Rio Grande.
1: See, but I don't...
2: Here, Silver. Call Scout Kimosabe. We're riding.
3: Here, Scout.
1: You have the plan?
2: Just the beginnings of one, Captain.
1: Then what is the plan?
3: Just an idea.
2: I'll have to know more before I can work it out. Ready, Tonto? Huh?
3: Tonto ready.
2: We're returning to the hills, Captain, but you'll hear from us.
3: Come on,
2: Silver.

0: The days passed slowly. Captain Gonzalez, knowing the fate of the territory entrusted to his protection hung in the balance, was impatient for a word from the masked man. Fernando Perez, preparing to strike at the earliest moment, assembled his ragged forces in the hills. North of the border, Merrick and Link Fisher busied themselves with their conspiracy. On an evening 2 weeks later, they were seated at a table in the cafe at High Mesa, a small town west of El Paso. And
1: everything is ready, Link?
2: Close to it, Mr. Merrick. Roof was to pick up them last cases of guns today.
1: Did you get them?
2: Most likely. He'll be here before long to report. If anything had gone wrong, we'd have heard from him before this.
1: Here he comes now.
3: Howdy, Mr. Merrick. Howdy, Link.
2: Sit down.
3: Sure.
2: Get them guns. Give the word and we'll start.
1: Perez man was to reach here early this evening.
4: Why doesn't he come?
2: No, don't get nervous.
4: But
3: I've seen a brief come up the road on horseback just as I was coming in. Maybe that was him.
4: Then where is he?
3: If it's the one you're looking for, he's likely just about hitching his horse to the wreck. Hey, who's that?
4: Pedro. That's the fellow, Mr. Merrick. Good.
2: Hi there, Pedro. Over here.
5: Good evening, senor.
2: Evening. Have a chair and rest your bones.
5: Gracias.
2: Perez, give you something to bring us, Pedro.
5: Si. Is this
4: the map?
2: Yeah, let's see. Shucks, this won't be hard to follow.
3: We'll head for Vermilion Creek. Run alongside it till it enters the Rio, then cross just above. I recollect that crossing is a good one.
1: Then we'd better. What's funny?
2: Something peculiar, Pedro?
5: It's most funny, senor. I laugh because tonight I meet the man with mask, and he find nothing.
4: What's that? The masked man.
3: What happened? If he's seen this man.
5: No, he's not see it. This is what is funny. He stopped me, hold a gun on me, search me. Oh, he search most well. He search from head to foot and still he find nothing.
4: Yeah?
5: For all the time he search me, the map he save in my saddlebag. And there he's not look.
3: Where was that engine he travels with?
5: The redskin I do not see, amigo.
2: That was a close one.
1: And he's still taking a hand in this game. I say we should get those arms across the border before he does discover something.
4: Right now.
2: I'm with you on that. Come on, fellas.
3: We can be across before daylight if we get a hustle on.
2: And Perez will have an escort waiting for us.
5: Si, senor. You need have no fear, de soldier.
2: Good. Into your saddles, friends. Tonight we do things.
0: Merrick and his companions made their way from town and raced to the isolated arroyo where the arms and wagons were concealed. Orders were shouted. The wagons hitched up. The secret journey to the Rio Grande begun.
6: Head the horses for Vermilion Creek. Come on, get started.
0: Vermilion Creek was found and followed southward. A bright moon lit the way for the caravan. It revealed the level valley for miles, but there was no sign of United States troopers. At last they reached the Rio Grande, and as the last wagon struggled up the farther bank, a band of shabbily dressed horsemen appeared from beyond the rise. They shouted a greeting from the distance, and Link replied with,
6: Howdy, friends. We got here all right. You brought your guns and ammunition aplenty. It's the escort from Perez, fellas. Now to reach the hills, pass out these guns, and watch the lid blow off.
0: In the meantime, Perez waited in the cabin that served him as headquarters for the escort he had dispatched to return to the wagons. Hour after hour passed. He had expected their arrival shortly after dawn. But the sun rose, climbed the eastern sky, and was almost midway in the heavens, and the sound of hoofs sent him eagerly to the door.
7: Diablo, the arms! What are the wagons?

0: Lone Ranger led the fierce charge upon the stronghold of the outlaws. Behind him came Tonto, and behind Tonto, leading his shouting, exultant men, came Captain Gonzalez. The battle was soon joined. Perez, desperate, terrified, unable to understand what had happened, frantically urged his forces to resistance. In the better part of an hour, the fighting raged between soldiers and outlaws. And wherever the need was the greatest, there was the masked man.
1: Captain Silver! This way, Tonto! Captain! Captain!
0: The outlaws, though outnumbering the soldiers, soon lost all spirit for the fight. At first singly, then in increasing numbers, they threw down their arms and begged to be spared. At last, even Perez, though he knew death before a firing squad awaited his capture, conceded defeat. He dropped his guns, raised his hands high above his head, and stumbled toward Captain Gonzalez.
2: I give up. Mercy, Capitan. Mercy. I give up. Mercy. Mercy, please.

0: The battle won, Captain Gonzalez gathered the leaders of the conspiracy in the cabin that had belonged to Fernando Perez. There, the masked man pointed toward the cringing figure of Merrick.
1: Captain, this is the man behind the whole thing. It was his money that financed these outlaws, his partners in the East. Your government acts through Washington, they'll get the punishment they deserve.
2: That will be done, my friend.
3: Blasted, I still don't savvy this. How'd you get on to where we planned to cross the river with the wagons? Pedro said you never seen the map he brought us. You couldn't just guess it.
1: I didn't see the map.
3: Then how
1: but
3: did you...
1: Tonto did. I kept Pedro's attention while I searched him. Tonto went through the saddlebags. He found the map, made a few changes, then replaced it.
4: We fooled Pedro good.
1: As a matter of fact, you never had a chance. We knew you had the arms and wagons concealed in that arroyo, waiting for word from Perez.
5: I don't believe it. You knew so much, why did you let us start out at all? Why didn't you just report us to the American soldiers?
1: For a very good reason. They would have confiscated the arms and the plot would have been spoiled. Perez, however, would still have been at large.
5: This way we capture you, the arms, Perez, and finish it all up at once.
3: Yeah, I should have known better than to take a job that would send me up against a masked man. Merrick, I told you what was likely to happen. How was I to know?
5: And that trick of the masked man's and having the soldiers dress up like they was from Perez and meeting us at the border like they was the escort we was looking for. That's the trick that done for us.
3: Well, by thunder, the next time.
6: But, Senor Fisher, there will be no next time. You will get what you deserve. And look, there is the man who has saved this valley for my country.

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1: 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This is Keith saying, thanks for listening. Till then, have a great one.
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0: More things are wrought by prayer than this world dreams of.
1: Good evening. This is Jimmy Stewart. Tonight, the Family Theater stars Loretta Young and Don Ameche. You know, since this is our first program, maybe we ought to have a dedication. So right now, let's dedicate the Family Theater to your family, with the hope that families everywhere will always be together, and that your home will be a happy one, with the conviction that prayer, simple prayer, will help to keep it that way. Now, maybe you're thinking this is sort of an odd way to start a series of radio programs, programs from Hollywood with movie stars, actors, and musicians. And maybe you're wondering what it's all about. Well, why don't you just sit back and listen? 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It's called Flight from Home, a story written by True Boardman and starring Don Ameche and Loretta Young.

0: Hello?
1: Mary?
0: Oh, yes, Nora.
1: We're just leaving. We'll be there in less than half an hour to take you to the train.
0: All right, I'm all ready.
1: Still packing?
0: No, as a matter of fact, I'm writing a letter.
1: Oh?
0: But I'll be ready when you get here.
1: All right.
0: Goodbye, Nora. Dear Jim, I don't pretend even to myself that this letter can make any difference. What we said last night before you left was final and definite, I know that. Within an hour, Nora and Charlie are coming to drive me to the train that will take me home to Cleveland. Home. It's funny that after 6 years I should suddenly be thinking again of Cleveland as home. But what does one do while one waits those last minutes before she says goodbye to a lifetime? I don't know. I only know I feel impelled to put it down in black and white. Perhaps then the separate pieces will make some pattern that has sense and order. Perhaps seeing it like that will help me, and you, if you ever read this letter, to somehow understand it all. As I say, I don't know, but I have to try. I'm sitting now by the front window that faces over the river. The day is perfect, and you can see all the way to the hills across the valley. And as I look out now, one object holds my eyes and my thoughts. It's something you built for me, Jim, with your own hands, and showed me so proudly the day we arrived here from our honeymoon. The day that was really the beginning.
2: Okay, Mrs. Matthews, your mansion awaits. All out?
0: Oh, Jim, this is the Star Island place.
2: Oh, you don't tell me.
0: Oh, but Jim, we agreed on that little house near the university, the place on Elm Street.
2: That shack for the wife of a man who in 2 years will be head of the university research lab? Oh, couldn't think of it.
0: Oh.
2: Come on.
0: But, darling, we agreed. We talked it all over and decided.
2: And
0: remember?
2: I decided you should have a place worthy of you. Mary, wait. Before we go inside, there's something here in the garden you didn't see before.
0: What is it?
2: Come on. In here. Well?
0: Oh, Jim. Oh, darling, it's...
2: You see, the house was already built and furnished, and I wanted the place to have something I'd made myself.
0: Oh.
2: Just for you.
0: Oh, darling.
2: And what better for a girl I couldn't even get to see for the first 3 months I knew her unless I went to church 4 times a week.
0: You! I went to church to see you.
2: What do you mean? Your mother told me you practically lived down at that church before you ever saw Jim Matthews.
0: Oh, Jim, if I didn't already love you more than any man deserves, this shrine you built for me would... Oh, Jim, I'm so happy I'm scared.
2: Hey, now take it easy. You know where I got the idea for the shrine? That trip I took around the world. On an island in the Indies I visited. Each family has its own shrine outside the house.
0: They do?
2: Uh-huh. Guarantees every newly married couple fair weather, good crops, and at least 14 children.
0: 14?
2: Well, 13.
0: Oh, all right.
2: Come on, let's go inside the house.
0: Darling.
2: Huh?
0: Before we go in, could we dedicate our shrine?
2: Oh, it has been. The moment it was finished. By a fellow I know.
0: Oh. And what did this fellow say?
2: Oh, he said something like, "Thanks, Lord, for what I know is going to be a fine marriage. Thanks for Mary understanding about my work and taking the job at the lab here because it means more freedom and authority, even though I could earn more money for somewhere else. Thanks for this house, and above all, may it be blessed with children, and may every one of them look like their mother."
0: Oh.
2: That was all. You have anything to add?
0: Yes, just one thing.
2: What?
0: Thanks, dear Lord, for Jim. And help me to be the wife that he deserves. And if it be your will, let there be children, all just like their father. Amen. All right, darling. Let's go inside. That was the beginning, Jim. Such a rich and warm and happiness-filled beginning that I forgot all about your overruling our agreement as to the house we'd buy. There was fun for us in those first months that so quickly became years. Such fun that, well, I wonder now how and when we first began to lose it. I only know that suddenly we were aware that there were two shadows across our life together. We had no child, and it began to seem we weren't ever going to have one. That was one shadow. And the other, well, you felt you'd receive no recognition at the lab for all the work that you'd done. And then, just before our fourth anniversary, there was a night when it all seemed perfect again. We were alone, and you were helping me in the kitchen.
2: Gosh, two people can dirty an awful lot of dishes.
0: You don't have to help me with them, Jim. You're tired.
2: Who's tired? I only played 7 sets.
0: Oh, excuse me. I forgot I was married to the original Iron Man.
2: What do you think of the new man?
0: Hmm?
2: Well, I played singles with.
0: Oh, Mr. Michaels?
2: Hmm.
0: Why, he's all right.
3: Oh.
2: He's the old man's new pet. Former student of his.
0: So?
2: So, some people think the old man might decide to make him director of the research lab when Professor Kenny retires this fall.
0: Oh, Jim, he couldn't. You've worked hard for that directorship. You deserve it.
2: Don't worry, the old man knows that. In fact, he said something about it this afternoon.
0: Oh.
2: Looks good.
0: Jim.
2: Hmm?
0: Jim, what would you do if Michaels did get that appointment over your head?
2: Nothing. Just blow the roof off the lab and the old man, that's all.
0: Yeah, and I'd help you. Jim, by the way, I went to see Dr. Peters this morning.
2: Why?
0: Oh, nothing important. Just to make sure whether or not we were going to have a baby. We are. Hand me the platter there.
2: Here.
0: Where's this young Michaels from, Jim?
2: Pittsburgh.
0: Mm-hmm.
2: How soon?
0: December, maybe January. You know, he's quite handsome.
2: Yeah.
0: Mm-hmm.
2: Doc say you're all right?
0: Perfect.
2: Swell. You know, it's funny. People make such a to-do over this baby business. In the movies, the girl always has moonlight, soft music when she tells her husband he's supposed to faint or something.
0: No, that's when he's born. Here's the platter and be careful.
2: But take us. We're washing dishes. Matter of fact, just conversation. Nobody excited, nobody nervous, nobody...
0: Look out! Oh!
2: Oh, Mary. Mary, darling.
0: Jim, I'm so happy. Jim, this time it's really true. Oh, thank heaven, it's really true. Those months that followed, Jim, for those months I will always be grateful. Our life had purpose again, and it was beautiful and complete. And you were as proud as if you'd personally invented the idea of parenthood. And then that night, that one horrible, unforgettable night. Oh, my darling, if only that storm could have happened a week before or later or any time, but when it did... But it didn't, Jim. It happened then. But perhaps the most crucial moment of our lives.
3: Yes, Dr. Peters, of course you're right. She shouldn't drive in this storm. I'm positive she does. Yes, right here. Here, Mary, he wants to talk to you.
0: All right.
3: He's definitely sending another doctor.
0: Oh, yes, all right. Hello, doctor. Yeah, fine time I pick. Helpful Mary, that's me. Oh, yes, of course I understand. You're right. Yes, of course it's safer in this storm. Oh, certainly, as long as you recommend him. But just so he makes it in time. Oh, no. No, I haven't been able to find Jim anywhere. And, doctor, I'm worried about him. He should have been home 2 hours ago. Now, doctor, look, you know I'm not alone. I called Nora and she came right over. Now don't you worry about me. I'm going to be all right. And don't forget, I bet you it's a girl. Now, you say it's a boy. It's still a boy, huh? Nora, Dr. Peters... Oh, Nora!
3: Hold on, honey, hold on. That one was 18 minutes.
0: Nora, the front door. Jim, is that you? Oh, Jim, I'm so glad you're here.
4: Hi, Mary. Hi, Nora.
0: Oh, darling, where have you been? Jim.
4: Bill? I've been celebrating. All by myself, all afternoon. I got some news for you. Michaels got that assignment as director of the lab. Pretty boy Michaels is now my new boss. Ray.
0: Oh, Jim.
3: Jim, Mary's needed you. The baby.
4: What about him? You mean...
0: Yes, Jim, yes. But I'm all right now that you're here. We called Dr. Peters, and he can't leave the hospital, so he's sending a doctor here. But he doesn't want me driving to the hospital in this storm.
4: Well, that's ridiculous. Of course you're going to the hospital. There's time, isn't there?
0: Oh, I suppose so, but Dr. Peters
3: Jim,
0: said...
3: Jim, that's crazy. The doctor specifically
4: and
3: said...
4: And I say she's going to the hospital. We'll have no home delivery with some doctor we don't know. You're having the best, Mary. You hear me? Jim Matthews' wife is having the best there is. No storm or anything else is going to prevent it, either.
0: Jim. Jim, please slow down. I'm sure we'll get there in time. And I'm all right, dear. But please, take it easy.
4: I know what I'm doing.
0: Jim, are you sure I shouldn't drive? I can, you know.
4: Don't be ridiculous.
0: I'm terribly sorry about the appointment, dear. You should have had it. Jim, please slow down.
4: Oh, be quiet, Mary. I had a few drinks, sure. What of it? Stop sounding as though I'm...
0: Jim, look out! Jim!

0: Doctor.
1: Mary will be all right, Jim. But the child, I'm sorry. There was nothing I could do.
0: I see.
1: You should never have tried to drive in through that storm.
0: You suppose I don't know that now? Doctor, what about other children for us later?
1: There are many children already born who need adoption, son. I'm sorry. You better go into Mary.
0: Mary.
2: Jim.
0: Mary.
2: Jim. Jim, we lost our... Jim, our baby's dead.
0: Dr. Peters couldn't save him. You must know this. Except for the accident, you both would have been all right.
2: Oh.
0: Except for the accident.
2: Oh, Jim. Jim, listen to me.
0: I'll let you rest now. I'll leave you alone.
2: Oh, no, Jim, don't do that. Jim, wait a minute. Listen. But you didn't wait and you didn't listen. Then, or in the many times in the weeks and months to come when I tried to talk to you about that night. I told you I forgave you, but you just smiled at me as though you heard, but you didn't believe me. So our marriage went on, but actually it wasn't any marriage at all. We were two people who lived in a single house 1,000 miles apart. We both changed, Jim. I'm afraid I grew a little bitter in my unhappiness, and you... Well, other people, too, began to worry about you. There was the day Professor Ahrens came to see me from the university. The old man, as you always called him.
3: And I assure you, Mrs. Matthews, I try never to interfere with the private lives of my staff members. But I'm worried about Jim. He goes on working, yes, but with such an attitude. He was the best project man I had. That's why I kept him free, unhampered by staff responsibilities. But lately, well, I've tried to talk to him, and his only response is he'll resign if I'm not satisfied. Now, I don't want that, Mrs. Matthews. I want Jim. But I want the old Jim, not a man who brings his mind to the laboratory and whose heart is left somewhere else.
2: We talked, Jim, when we saw each other. But we might as well have used different languages. And then I thought perhaps I'd found an answer. That afternoon 3 months ago, I persuaded you to go with Nora and Charlie to the Children's Foundling Home on the pretense that they were thinking of adopting a child. And when we came home that night, you were more yourself than I'd seen you in months. There was one child in particular had impressed you.
0: Mary, did you notice that girl, a little older than the others? Kid with the turned-up nose and long yellow hair?
2: Why... Yes, wasn't her name Joan?
0: Yeah, that's it. Any chance of Nora and Charlie taking her?
2: Did you like her?
0: Me?
2: Uh-huh.
0: Well, sure. How can you not like a kid in a spot like that?
2: Well, I mean, did you like Joan particularly? Did you, Jim?
0: So that's it.
2: Yes, that's it.
0: Nora and Charlie had no intention of adopting a kid.
2: No, Jim, no, they didn't. But I thought about it and prayed about it for an awfully long time, and I honestly think that a child is the answer, Jim. Maybe our life is, well, as it is, because it's too shallow.
0: Yeah, I thought of that, too.
2: Oh, darling. Darling, do let us investigate. Let us talk to them at the home. Let's start to think about it seriously, huh?
0: What's there to think about? If you want it that way, go ahead.
2: Oh, Jim!
0: And the first thing we'll do is cut that kid's hair.
2: Oh, darling! Three months leading up to yesterday. 3 months of interviews with the adoption board and visits to the home, and fixing the den over for room for Joan. 3 months of planning. 3 wonderful months of living again. And then yesterday, the finale to it all. Little Joan, happy and eager and frightened all at the same time in her new home.
4: And it's not that I'm exactly afraid, but I just never slept in a room by myself. Anyway, not since I remember.
2: Well, I understand, Joan. And until you get used to it, I'll come in here each night and lie down with you until you're asleep. How's that? You can tell me stories, huh?
4: That'll be fine, Mother. Should I call you Mother or Mary?
2: Oh, whichever you wish. It'll just work out, you'll see.
4: And what about...
2: Jim? Oh, we'll talk to him about that, shall we?
4: Where is he? You said we should expect him at 3 o'clock. It's almost 5.
2: Well, maybe his train's late. You know, he's been on a trip.
4: Are you sure he'll be glad to see me?
2: Oh, Joan. Jim and I talked you over for a long time. He'll be glad.
4: Why did you take me instead of one of the teensy kids? Most folks who came to the home took the little babies. I'd about given up hope on account I'm so old.
2: Why, honey. Oh, honey, age has nothing to do with it. You were the little girl our home needed to make it complete.
4: I'm sure glad.
5: Mary!
2: There he is. I'm in here, Jim, in the den.
0: Mary, I wanted to...
4: Hello, Mr. Matthews. I'm here.
0: Mary, didn't you get my wire?
2: Your wire? Oh, no, dear. The phone's been out. And you know how they are about deliveries now.
0: Mary, I've got to talk to you.
2: Jim, I...
4: Mother, do you want me to go outside for a little while?
2: Yes, honey. Do you mind? We'll be out in a few minutes.
4: All right. I'll stay where you can call me.
2: All right, dear. What did the telegram say, Jim?
0: Oh, you must have gotten it. And you went ahead anyway.
2: No, I didn't. I went ahead. Oh, so you've changed your mind.
0: No. I made it up. I had time to think during this trip. And I decided once and for all. I'm late now because I stopped at the lab. I've resigned. I'm leaving here, Mary. Here. It's a deed to the house and a power of attorney if you want to sell it before the final arrangements are worked out. I left most of the money in the joint account. Here's the book.
2: You seem to have thought of everything.
0: I'm sorry about little Joan. But perhaps you'll keep her yourself.
2: Why, you know that isn't possible. They wouldn't let me.
0: This adoption idea was crazy for us, and you know it. More is wrong with our marriage and not having a child in the house. What's wrong is wrong with me.
2: Well, Jim, if you know that, why don't you do something about it?
0: Your trouble is, Mary, that you're still in love with a dream. And it was a dream. I'm what I am now. So let me go.
2: All right, Jim. All right. Go on, run. Go on and keep on running for the rest of your life from me and from your job and from yourself. Oh, Jim. Jim, if I could only make you see things the way...
0: You think I don't? You want the whole truth, Mary? We've never faced that, have we? Well, we will now. 2 years ago, I killed our baby.
2: Jim, that's not...
0: I killed our baby and made it certain that we'd never have another one.
2: Oh.
0: Try living with that in the back of your mind, Mary. Take it to work with you day after day. See it there in the eyes of your wife every time you look at her.
2: That isn't true.
0: Try lying in bed night after night, reliving that crash 1,000 times. You there in the street and in the rain. Not even crying in your pain. Just saying over and over to me, it's all right, Jim. I'll be all right. And the baby will live. The baby didn't live.
2: Oh, Jim. Jim, why can't it be simple? Why can't I just put my arms around you and say I love you, dear, and I'll always love you, and that'll be all the answer? But it isn't. Our only chance is for me to try to make you see it all as I do, Jim.
0: No, Mary, I'm going.
2: Now, Jim, listen to me. Listen, please. Jim, what happened that night 2 years ago was an accident. A single accident for which no one is responsible.
0: It won't do, Mary. We were on that road for one reason. The selfish pride of the man you call your husband. Pride that wouldn't let him have his child born here at home when he could be important by rushing into the hospital. The same pride that even at the start of our marriage made me buy a bigger and better house than the one we'd agreed on together. The same pride that couldn't take the blow of Michael's being named director and sent me to a bar to get drunk when you needed me more than ever before in our life together.
2: Jim, if these things are true or if you feel they are, what answer is it now to run away? Why don't you face them, Jim, and accept them? Face them in honesty and humility and stop running away, darling. Oh, Jim, remember that poem you used to read to me? You said it was your favorite, The Hound of Heaven, remember? Remember it, Jim? I've led him down the nights and down the days. Remember? Jim!
0: I fled him down the nights and down the days. I fled him down the arches of the years. I fled him down the labyrinth and ways of my own mind. And in a mist of tears, I hid from him.
2: Why, you're that man, Jim. You're fleeing from your own faith. You're fleeing from your own forgiveness, Jim.
0: Some things are beyond forgiveness.
2: What things? Did our Lord ever say that? Oh, my darling, you know better if you'll just admit it to yourself. Oh, can't you see there is forgiveness if you'll just break through this wall you've built and accept it, Jim? All right, darling. Go on now, if you must. But go on out and find yourself. Go out and walk and pray. Pray with all your heart, Jim. But, darling, if you can do that, I know you'll get back to me and to our life together.
0: It's no use, Mary. I tell you, it's no use.
2: Jim. Jim. Oh, dear God, help him. Help him. And help me to live without him. If that's the way it's got to be. So it ended, Jim. You turned and walked out into the night, and it was over. Well, there it is, the whole story. I said that putting in a letter might help me to understand, but it doesn't. I only know that I still love you as I shall never love another human being. And that when you went out of that door, a part of myself went with you. What's left, I don't care very much about. There's a car in the driveway, Jim, and that means that Nora and Charlie are here for me. So I must finish this quickly, Jim, and... Oh, is that you, Nora? I'll be with you in a minute. I'm just finishing my letter. Nora?
4: Hello, Mother.
2: What? Joan. Joan, honey. Joan, how did you get here?
4: I didn't run away and come back here, if that's what you mean. Somebody brought me.
2: Somebody... Who?
4: He says he wants to talk to you, please, outside. He says you'll know where.
2: Yes, of course. Of course I do.

0: Jim?
1: I got as far as the train last night. But I kept hearing those words. I started walking. I must have walked all night. But you were right. I fled him down the nights and down the days. And all of a sudden, there was no place I could go. Once the walls I built were down...
0: Oh, darling, welcome home.
1: I am home, Mary.
0: Oh.
1: Really home.
0: I know. I know, Jim. And, Jim, I'm going to help you all I can.
1: And I'll need your help.
0: Oh.
1: I asked for my job back this morning as Michael's assistant.
0: Oh. Oh, I know you won't be sorry. Jim, I know you won't.
1: I see a lot of things I wouldn't face before. The work I can do is a lot more important than whatever title they want to give me. Our child's dead. I can't change that. But there are lots of kids, like Joan, who could use the love we have to give.
0: Oh, darling, you do see.
2: Mother?
0: Oh, oh yes, Joan. Come on in, honey.
2: Oh, can I? I mean, may I?
0: Of course you may.
1: This is our family shrine, Joan. And after all, you're part of the family now. A very important part.

0: Thank you, Loretta Young and Don Amici. You know, I thought maybe you folks would like to know why we call this program Family Theater. Well, I'll tell you. Because it's the most important thing in the world. Our most precious possession is our family. We all want our family to be happy, sure, but, well, sometimes the going gets pretty tough. Sickness, bills, accidents, which make it almost too much for a man and his wife to handle. Do you ever feel that way? You know, you don't know where to turn for help. And because you're upset and worried, you get irritable and wango. The whole family seems to sort of fall apart, and you're positive there's nothing you can do to prevent it. But just stop and think a minute. Maybe you're overlooking something. Maybe there's a way you can get help. The most powerful help a man could ask for. But you've got to ask for it. And how do you ask for it? Well, you just pray. Yes, you ask Almighty God for his help. He wants you to pray. But you and your family will never know how much God can help you unless you ask. Deep down in your heart, you know he'll help you. Before saying goodnight, I'm sure that Loretta Young and Don Amici join me in expressing our pleasure in having had a part in dedicating this first program of the Family Theater. Thanks to everyone who helped make the Family Theater possible. And you might be interested to know that Richard Sandville directed our play and Drew Boardman wrote it. Now, next week, our stars in the Family Theater will be Walter Brennan, Beulah Bondi, and an original story, No Night Too Dark, by Charles Taswell. All right, that's Jimmy Stewart saying good night. Good night, everybody.
1: This is the Mutual Broadcasting System.

Good evening. This is Bill Goggin. And before I say another word, I want to thank all of you on behalf of the Family Theater for your telegrams, letters, and phone calls, which we received after last week's program. As a matter of fact, so many of you called that the network switchboards here in Hollywood and all over the country were literally jammed. And many of you asked the same question. Who sponsors this program, the Family Theater? The answer is simple. Nobody. And everybody. The actual show is put together by a lot of us in pictures and radio who agree that the most important thing in the world is our family. My family and yours. We think that a happy family means a happy community. A happy community means a happy country. And happy countries, well, when you love your neighbor, you don't fight with him, do you? And so we offer this program, its plays and players, with the conviction that prayer, that's what I said, prayer, family prayer, will give us the faith and understanding which we all need to keep our families together. If you're listening to Family Theater tonight for the first time, and you're wondering how faith can help you, why not sit back and listen to Charles Taswell's story, No Night Too Dark, with Meredith Wilson's orchestra, and starring Walter Brennan and Beulah Bondi, with Jennifer Holt and Gene Reynolds.

0: State Highway number 10, broad and efficient, hurries through the heart of the Broad River Valley and is much too busy to bother with the village itself. There is a marker, however, which points down a wandering blacktop road, a marker which reads Coldwater, 2 miles. Just under this marker is a hand-lettered sign which says Jonathan Carter, 2 1/10 miles. Dry goods, notions, bargains of all kinds, and notary public. Travelers who follow this secondary road will find Jonathan in his favorite rocker on the porch of his store, his wise old eyes bestowing a kindly benediction on Broad River Valley and all its inhabitants, his cat Clementine perched on his shoulder, both of them purring in the warmth of the early spring sunshine.
1: Yes, sir. There's not a doubt about it, Clementine. There's nothing the Lord likes better than a handicap. Now, you take that tree yonder they sawed off last fall. It's putting out green shoots like a porcupine. And that crack in the new cement sidewalk, there's a dandelion pushing up through it to see what sort of spring weather we're being blessed with in Coldwater. Yes, sir, Clementine, the Lord sure does love and relish a downright discouraging handicap to show off his power and glory.
2: Jonathan?
1: Now, don't jaw at me, Sarah. I'm hurrying fast I can at the post office.
2: That's where you told me you were going 20 minutes ago. Is that rocker as far as you've got?
1: Yep. Got overtook by a thought and sat down to puzzle it out.
2: Oh, stuff and pure nonsense.
1: Fact, I got to wondering why you're twice as pretty now as when I paid off for our wedding 40 years ago.
2: If you think you can get around me with a lot of soft soap...
1: Sarah, now, Sarah. You know I never spoke a truer word in my life. You always were the prettiest...
2: There are moments, Jonathan Carter, when you're purely exasperating. If you keep still till I can tell you what I came out here to say...
1: Well, whatever it is I forgot, I'll mail, open, fix, empty, or tend to directly I get back from the post office, Sarah. That's a solemn promise.
2: But you don't have to go to the post office. That's what I've been trying to tell you.
1: Oh?
2: Mrs. Skinner picked up the mail and left it at our back door.
1: Oh. Neighborly woman, Mrs. Skinner. Must bathe in the milk of human kindness.
2: Well, there wasn't much. 2 bills,
1: yeah.
2: 3 advertisements,
1: yeah.
2: And a telegram.
1: Yeah. Who's dead?
2: Nobody's dead. It's from that Mr. Calder.
1: Oh. Well, let's see. That'd be Will Calder, take it.
2: Lieutenant Calder. He was with the Marines.
1: Yeah. That Boston fella that built the cabin out on the river to write books in.
2: That's the one.
1: Mm-hmm. Nice boy. Always liked Will. First author I ever met that didn't wear his hair like a sheepdog. What'd he wire about?
2: He's coming home Saturday.
1: Can't get together a brass band to welcome him on that short notice.
2: Now, don't you go making any fancy plans, Jonathan. All he wants is the cabin cleaned. And the telegram was to me.
1: Hmm. I never knowed till now that you and him was that well acquainted.
2: Why, that summer he was here, he was in to buy something nearly every day, don't you remember?
1: Yeah. But I also recollect that was the summer I had Peggy Griffin working on my books. I planted her right by that counter of slow-moving items every time Calder came in. Got rid of 6 egg beaters, 2 gallons of sheep dip, and a hog oiler I never expected to sell.
2: Mm, well, they made a real handsome couple.
1: Mm-hmm. I spent a deal of time studying the matter over before I matched him up.
2: Why, Jonathan Carter, you had nothing to do with it.
1: Well, who got Peggy to read his book and tell him how wonderful it was? Who got him to take her swimming in that red bathing suit I ordered, COD 598, dealer's discount, FOB?
2: Peggy and that Calder fellow would have gotten together without your help. And you know something? I think they had a definite understanding before he left.
1: Oh, I'm certain sure they did. She had the same happy cat-eat-the-cream grateful look that you had when I asked you to marry me.
2: Why, Jonathan, I never did.
1: Well, I'm unbelieving of your good fortune.
2: Of all the tall stories, but I haven't the time nor the inclination to argue nonsense. I'm running over to ask Mrs. Scuddy if she wants the job of cleaning.
1: Yeah?
2: If a customer shows up while I'm gone, see if you can stir yourself to wait on him.
1: Yeah?
2: And if Peggy Griffin comes in, restrain yourself just this once, Jonathan, and don't go asking questions.
1: Won't open the mouth.
2: Well, see that you don't. Just mind your own business and stay out of trouble till I get back.
1: I won't talk to nobody but Clementine.
3: No.
1: Won't ask a question of any living soul. I give you my promise, Sarah. If Peggy Griffin comes in here driving a team of 6 horses, she won't drag one single question past my lips.
3: it's nothing I want to talk about, Jonathan. And if you don't mind, I'd like a bucket of carpet tacks.
1: They're right yonder on the notion counter, Peggy. You can pick them out yourself.
3: Thank you.
1: You know, I always been terrible grateful to the Lord that he never afflicted me with even a small wart of curiosity in other folks' affairs.
3: Which of the big-headed tacks, Jonathan?
1: In the green box. Yes, sir. Somehow, there's nothing in all creation that displeasures me as much as seeing a pretty girl all set to bust down for a good cry.
3: Where do you keep the sink strainers?
1: Next door to the flypaper there. You know, I bet you can't guess who's coming back to Coldwater.
3: That is one of the few bad bets you ever made, Jonathan. You're talking about Will Calder, aren't you?
1: Oh, shucks. I thought I was going to surprise you. But I bet you don't know that he's...
3: That he's coming back Saturday? Yes, I know that, too. Here, will you put these things in a bag for me, please?
1: Surely. Sent your telegram, did he?
3: Nope. How much do I owe you?
1: 28 cents. Wrote your letter?
3: Nope. Can you change a five?
1: Think you can. How'd you find out about Will?
3: A telegram isn't very secret in a place as small as Coldwater. The whole village is talking about the one he sent Sarah.
1: 30, 50, $1, 2, 3, 4, and 5.
3: Thank you.
1: You know, it's powerful strange him not letting you know. I thought you and Will was...
3: Oh, darn it, Jonathan.
1: Well, I was just remarking...
3: You have to keep on and on and on.
1: But all I ever said was...
3: All right, I'm crying. Now, I hope you're satisfied.
1: Well... You're bound to do it one place or another.
3: I came in for some tax at a six trainer, and all I get is Will Calder, Will Calder, Will Calder.
1: Here, have a handkerchief. Compliments to the store. Go ahead and cry all you like. Got plenty of pails and pans to bail out the place.
3: You just minded your own business.
1: Shucks. You're my business. So's Will Calder. So's everybody else in Coldwater. Got to live with them, don't I? I sure don't want my bed and board surrounded by a parcel of weeping willows. Come on now. Blow your nose and tell me why a writing fella like Will Calder suddenly comes down with writer's cramp and can't send you even a postcard.
3: Well, he did write for a while.
1: Uh-huh.
3: Three letters a week sometimes.
1: Sure.
3: Long letters.
1: Yeah?
3: Then he just stopped.
1: Did you keep on writing to him?
3: Yes.
1: But you never got no answer back?
3: No.
1: That's powerful strange.
3: I do think, there might be some other girl.
1: Could be.
3: Well, in that case...
1: Only I don't think so.
3: You don't, Jonathan?
1: No. My guess is that the very same thing overtook Will as overtook a lot of other boys.
3: What's that?
1: Well, you see, when a fella's a long way off somewhere, why, he feels he's clear out of touch with things and folks back home. And that when he gets back, he'll be so changed he can't never put on the harness of everyday living.
3: Yes, but don't you think...
1: I think Will stopped writing because he wanted to come back to Coldwater and find out how he fitted in. And until he found out for sure, why, he wanted you to feel free to do as you liked.
3: Well, I'd like to think that. But it's just your idea, Jonathan.
1: Yeah, there's nothing wrong with it.
3: You can't build any plans on it.
1: All right. I'm going to prove it ain't an idea, but a fact.
3: How?
1: There ain't nothing a man or fish will snap at quicker than a tasty morsel of bait. We're having a party.
3: A what?
1: You and me and Sarah are giving a homecoming for Will come Saturday out to his cabin.
3: Oh, but Jonathan.
1: You'll be wearing your prettiest dress, and when Will Calder comes up the path and sees you standing there in the door, why, he won't be having a doubt in his mind.
3: Why won't he?
1: Because no man is so doggone ambidextrous he can hold a doubt in his mind, a girl in his arms, one at the same time. Shucks. You just leave it to me, Peggy. Come Saturday night, you're practically a married woman.
2: Jonathan, will you please get me some wood out back of the cabin? And leave those olives alone.
1: Oh, I was just winnowing out the runty ones, Sarah.
2: And by the time Will gets here, there won't be any left.
1: Shucks, kind of recollect that Will don't fancy stuffed ones anyhow.
2: You don't recollect anything of the kind. If you go and get into just... Jonathan, if you love me, don't pick at that chocolate cake.
1: Just brushing a fly off, Sarah.
2: There are no flies this hour of the night. What time is it? Shouldn't Will's train be in by now?
1: Sure. Heard it whistle for the station half hour back.
2: Well, then if he takes Zeb taxi, he ought to be along any minute.
1: Where's Peggy got to?
2: She's out in front in the car, trying to find out where you put the spoons I gave you.
1: Spoons?
2: Yes, the spoons.
1: Oh, they're wrapped in some napkins under the hood.
2: Well, why on earth did you put them there?
1: Keep the carburetor from rattling.
2: Oh, my stars.
1: Yeah, I'll go get the wood for the stove.
3: Sarah? Jonathan?
2: Yes, Peggy?
3: He's coming. I just heard the car turn in from the main road.
2: You did?
3: How's my hair all right? How do I look?
2: Oh, perfectly beautiful.
1: You're as slick and pretty as a new red fire engine. Yeah, that Zeb's taxi's all right. I'd know that engine knock over a convention of woodpeckers.
3: You think he'll like me?
1: That's the craziest question I ever heard. Now, here's what we'll do. We'll close the door all but a crack so as we can see. Then, just as he comes up the walk, we'll throw it open and yell, "Welcome home, Will!" Quiet now.
2: Zeb Stockton, not in front.
3: I can't see Will. Can you?
1: Now, just hold your horses.
2: Listen, wasn't that a dog?
1: Sure was. Will must have brought one home with him.
3: Yes, there it is. It just jumped out of the taxi.
1: Big dog, too.
3: Oh, he always did love dogs. He wrote me once about a pup that he'd picked up.
1: Yeah, there's Will. See, he's just getting out
3: Jonathan.
1: Of
3: Jonathan. He's got a cane. And he's wearing dark glasses. Jonathan.
2: Good Lord. Oh,
3: no.
2: Dear Lord, save us. The boy's blind.

0: Jonathan? Oh, Jonathan, is that you?
1: Yes, Sarah, it's me.
0: Just where on earth have you been ever since supper?
1: Oh, out and about.
0: Out and about doing what?
1: Well, walked some and thought some and talked just a mite.
0: Talk to who?
1: Let me see now. I guess it was Peggy Griffin.
0: So you've been meddling again?
1: Just meddling. The girl feels powerful bad, Sarah.
0: Well, I don't doubt that in the least.
1: She went out to Will's cabin this afternoon. The door was locked and he wouldn't answer.
0: Well, if he's still as stiff-necked as he was when he came to the cabin last evening, I think she'd be satisfied to just let him alone.
1: That's easy to say, Sarah. Big trouble is she loves the boy.
0: All right, maybe she loves him. But if Will doesn't want her...
1: Shucks, he's crazy about her. Why, that was only his doggone pride talking so big and independent when he asked us to all take our leave and not come back.
0: Now, listen, Jonathan.
1: And if we'd stayed just 5 minutes more, why, he'd have busted down and bawled like a kid that's lost and scared.
0: He told us just as plain
1: sure
0: as could
1: be. Sure he did,
0: be.
1: Sure he did. But it ain't only his eyes that's blind, Sarah. Why, his whole mind and reason's locked up in the dark, too.
0: All right, but there's nothing under the sun you can do about it, is there? Now go on, change your shirt and get ready for church.
1: Oh, I ain't going to church this evening.
0: Now, Jonathan.
1: Did Alma praying this morning.
0: But you promised me that you'd go.
1: Hey, got some work to do.
0: Concerning Peggy Griffin and Will Calder, I'll be bound.
1: Could be and maybe.
0: Oh, Jonathan, just this once. Won't you tend to your own business and leave some things to the Lord?
1: Why, the Lord loves them that help themselves and others, Sarah.
0: If you want to misquote the scripture.
1: You go right along to church now. In the meantime, there's some business for the Lord and me out to Will Calder's cabin.

0: Evening, Will.
1: Who is it?
0: Carter.
1: Oh.
0: Out for a walk and found myself up this way.
1: Yeah?
0: Pretty night. Moon's as round and as yellow as a beehive. Sky's just buzzing with stars.
1: Is it?
0: Sure is.
1: I wouldn't know.
0: Mighty pretty night. Mind if I set?
1: Oh, if you like.
0: Thanks. Say, hear that fiddle? That's old Tim Peabody. Lives in a shack down by the creek. It's, good fishing there on a sultry day. You know, there's a granddaddy trout...
1: You might as well get down to brass tacks. Or horse collars, or whatever you're dealing in, Jonathan.
0: Why, what do you mean, Will?
1: You didn't walk up here to the cabin because it's a pretty night. And Peabody's playing his fiddle. There's a trout in the creek.
0: Didn't I?
1: You came up to talk about Peg Griffin.
0: Well now. Huh. I'm glad you brought up her name. Always thought she might be a right good subject for conversation.
1: You're wasting your time, Carter.
0: Tell me why.
1: Because it's one thing you can't ever fix.
0: Oh, feeling powerful sorry for yourself, ain't you?
1: Now, that's my business.
0: With a whole lifetime to play, you retire to the sidelines to say the game's called on account of darkness.
1: I don't want one of your pep talks, Jonathan.
0: Oh, you're going to prove to everybody you're the most miserable and unfortunate fella on the whole face of the earth.
1: I told you last night to stay away and leave me alone.
0: You're going to hide out to mope and mule so your friends will feel real sorry for you.
1: That's not the reason, and you know it.
0: You're going to make Peggy Griffin feel she's being plumb disloyalty every time she goes out somewhere with another man.
1: No. That's not the reason, and you know it as well as I do.
0: All right. Give me a reason with some sense to it if you can.
1: Sure, I can give you a reason. There's only one. I'm blind. Isn't that a big enough reason? Can't you realize what it is to be blind? To know you'll never be able to see again? I'm no earthly use to Peg Griffin, the world, or myself. I'm through. Finished for good. Now will you get out of here and leave me alone?
0: Now. Easy, boy, easy.
1: And I haven't done this before. I want you to know that.
0: Sure.
1: I didn't even when they told me what had happened to me.
0: I know you didn't, Will.
1: Did you come up here and hammer at me and talk about Peg?
0: Sure, I'm sorry.
1: I guess you know I'm crazy about her.
0: Yeah, I know that.
1: But even you can see that I haven't the right to hold her to a promise we made before this thing happened to me.
0: Well, maybe you don't realize how much she loves you.
1: Well, maybe she does. But she's got to get over it.
0: You're asking for a miracle, son.
1: But don't you see? I'm living in a world different than she is. A dark world where things have no size or color. Only sound or taste or smell or feel.
0: You think that matters?
1: Of course it matters.
0: Well, when you get a bit older, Will, you'll know that sight is only one of the things that help us along. Oh, it's a wonderful thing to be able to see. One of the Lord's greatest blessings. But you know something? All the things I love and remember best ain't the things I've seen with my eyes. They're the things I've heard or tasted or smelled or touched.
1: That's all very easy to say, but...
0: But it's true. Why, if my ears hear a few bars of an old song, I can bring back a whole wonderful day that I lived as a boy. I'm walking down a road again with a dog I love trotting at my heels. Yes, and although the years have dimmed the memory of my mother's face, if I smell the spicy perfume of petunias just at dusk, I can see her standing in her garden and smiling at me. Plain as plain and just as alive as you and me.
1: Yeah, but Jonathan, I can't...
0: Oh, yes, you can.
1: I'm still young. I can't live on memories of the past.
0: You don't have to. Why, you can see as well as me if you just try.
1: You don't mean that, Jonathan. You're just trying to make me feel good.
0: I said you can see as well as me. Why, I can close my eyes and tell you everything going on around this cabin.
1: You can.
0: Sure I can. There. You hear that scraping over yonder on the tree limb?
1: Yeah.
0: Now he'll just add himself a field mouse, and now he's cleaning up his beak. You hear that squeaking? Squirrel's got him a home in that same tree and got woke up.
1: I think I hear a little noise at the corner of the porch.
0: Sure you do. That's a hoppy toad. Skinny and light from sleeping the winter.
1: How can you tell?
0: Taking long jumps. Long about July, he'll plop a lot harder.

0: heard the scrape of the cloth. And you've taken off your hat because I heard it drop on the porch.
1: You see how easy it is?
0: Why, it isn't hard at all when you get onto it.
1: Easy as eating plum jam.
0: Listen. Isn't that someone walking up the road?
1: Is there?
0: Yeah. Didn't you hear that stone roll?
1: Here, you see? Your eyes are sharper than mine. Now tell me. Is it a man or a woman?
0: Man, I think. No. No, it's a woman.
1: All right. What color dress is she wearing?
0: Well, I don't know, Jonathan. How can I tell?
1: Well, women folks always walk different in different colors.
0: They do? How?
1: Oh, girls in black dresses always walk slow and sedate. Now, red always makes them kind of flirt with the heels. Yellow? Well, a yellow dress is just like a spring dance. Now, what color would you say this one's wearing?
0: She's wearing a yellow dress.
1: Well, I don't know.
0: It's a yellow dress, and it's Peg Griffin.
2: Will?
0: Hello, Peg.
2: Hello. May I come and talk to you?
0: Why, sure. Sure you can, Peg.
2: I came up this afternoon, but... Well, you wouldn't let me in.
0: Well, that doesn't matter now, does it?
2: No. No, it doesn't matter at all.
0: Peg.
2: Yes, Will.
0: What color dress are you wearing?
2: What color?
0: Yes, I'd like to know. Just to prove something.
2: Why, it's a yellow dress.
0: A yellow dress? Did you hear that, Jonathan? She's wearing a yellow dress, just like I said.
1: Sure it is. Didn't I tell you that you can see as well as anyone? Now go ahead and kiss her. And if anyone tries to tell you you're blind, you tell him he's a two-faced liar.

0: Jonathan. Oh, Jonathan.
1: Yes, Sarah, I'm down here on the front porch, letting Neptune out for a run before he goes to bed.
0: Well, don't stay out too long. It's chilly.
1: Oh, shucks, it's a wonderful night. Real spring-like.
0: Meow.
1: Well, land of mercy, will you look at that, Clementine? That bush I thought was through for good is sprouting up new again.
0: Meow.
1: No two ways about it, Clementine. There's nothing the Lord likes better than a handicap. Whether it's a lilac bush, an oak tree, or Will Calder, the Lord has a way of managing things.
0: Meow.
1: Why, Clementine, he's got a way of pushing a blade of grass plumb through concrete. Got a way of making a blind man see right smack beyond the stars. Hungry, Clementine? That's what you get for looking at the Milky Way. Makes you hungry, kind of, don't it, Clementine?

This is Bill Gargan again, expressing our thanks to Walter Brennan, Beulah Bundy, Jennifer Holt, and Gene Reynolds for such delightful performances. Thanks also to Charles Taswell for his script of No Night Too Dark. You know, some of you folks listening in, you're lucky. I mean, those of you who listened with your family. I wonder if you ever really stop to think about what it means to have a family. If you love your family, and your family loves you, well, what more could a guy want? But I don't have to tell you, even though you do have a happy family life, there are times when you get a little worried, like maybe when one of the kids gets sick, very sick, and your whole family gets scared, so scared you don't know what to do, and you don't know where to turn. Well, look, have you a thought about maybe saying a prayer and turning to God? No one can give you greater comfort. Yes, and no one can give you more help. Ask God to keep your family together. Ask him to keep it well and happy. You know, none of us is so self-sufficient that we can ignore God's help. None of us is so proud that we need hesitate to ask it. Just remember, you'll never know how much a prayer can do until you've

That one. Ask, and ye shall receive. Doesn't that sound familiar? Before saying goodnight, I want to express our thanks to all of you who have helped make this program possible. Thanks also to Richard Sandville for directing our play tonight. Next week, our stars in the Family Theater will be Bing Crosby, Irene Dunne, and Dana Andrews in another story by Charles Taswell entitled J. Smith and Wife. Now, this is Bill Goggin saying goodnight, all.

Next week, and in the weeks that follow, you will hear more of your favorite stars, such as Bing Crosby, Joseph Cotten, Maureen O'Hara, Gregory Peck, Lionel Barrymore, Susan Peters, Charles Bickford, Ruth Hussey, and Pat O'Brien, in plays written especially for family theater by the nation's leading radio dramatists and directed by the most outstanding directors. 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

Good evening. This is Dana Andrews. A few seconds ago, you heard me say, more things are wrought by prayer than this world dreams of. I'll bet when you heard that, some of you said, what a strange way to begin a radio program. What are those people in Hollywood thinking about anyway? Well, I'll tell you what we're thinking about. We're thinking about our families, just like you're thinking about your family. You see, a lot of us in the entertainment business, well, we think the same way you do. We think that a happy family is the greatest gift a guy can have. And that's why this program is called The Family Theater. And each week, we remind you that more things are wrought by prayer than this world dreams of. Because we want to remind you that prayer, that's right, prayer, family prayer, can help keep your family happy and well and together. That's all. Simple, isn't it? We're not here to preach to you. We're here to put on a radio program, and we hope you'll enjoy it. Tonight's story is by a well-known writer, Charles Tazewell. The story's kind of strange and unusual. A story that might never happen on Earth or even in heaven. But then again, well, why don't you listen to it? Listen to the music of Meredith Wilson's orchestra and to the story of J. Smith and Wife, starring Irene Dunne and Bing Crosby.

0: so pretty, isn't it, Johnny?
1: Yeah, it's all right.
0: It looks something like the gardens in Central Park. Only different somehow.
1: Yeah, it does, Mary.
0: I wonder how you'd get in there.
1: Well, I guess there must be a gate somewhere. People got to get in and out.
0: Sure they do. They couldn't go climbing over the fence, could they?
1: I guess not. They look pretty funny. There's got to be a gate.
0: You suppose they'd let us go in there?
1: Why not?
0: Gee, that'd be swell, wouldn't it?
1: Well, I guess it would. You could walk around and look at the flowers. You always kind of liked them.
0: Yeah. Remember the time that friend of yours took us out to Long Island?
1: Charlie Brown?
0: Yeah, that was him. We rode in the rumble seat and we brought back all those flowers. Dogwood, they said it was.
1: We had a good time, didn't we?
0: Yeah, we had them around the apartment for more than a week. I never saw flowers last so long.
1: Well, you kept them till they were all dried up.
0: Well, I just kind of hated to throw them away. While they was around, I could sort of look at them and remember what a swell time we had.
1: Yeah, you could.
0: The geraniums and things I raised on the fire escape are pretty, but somehow they weren't like the ones we got out on the island. You could close your eyes and smell them and think you was right out in the woods.
1: Well, I guess that was because they grew kind of wild-like. Those flowers inside the fence are something like them. We could get inside. I don't suppose they'd let you pick any, but you could look at them.
0: Well, that'd be just as good. There's got to be a gate.
1: Well, let's walk and follow the fence until we come to one. Come on.

0: Say, ain't that a gate over there?
1: Yeah, looks like it. It's all gilt or gold.
0: Would it be gold? They wouldn't have no call to use nothing else.
1: Oh, it's so bright it sort of hurts your eyes, don't it? It's bright and shiny like my wedding ring when I first wore it.
0: I wished I only had a chance to get you a good ring, Mary. I've been planning to for a long time.
1: I know, Johnny, but don't you think about it. I was always happy and sort of proud wearing that ring.
0: Oh, but that was a cheap one, only gold-plated. I'd have liked to got you a swell one, you know, solid.
1: But that one was just as good, and it meant the same thing. Why, I wouldn't have wanted a better one. It'd just been ruined with my hands in dishwater. Been a waste of money.
0: Just the same, I'd have liked to have got you a better one. I didn't have the money at the time, and then later on it seemed like something always came along to take the money. Gas bills and rent and shoes for Tommy. And...
1: Oh, now, don't you worry none about that ring, Johnny. I was crazy about it. I wouldn't have traded that for one with 50 diamonds in it that somebody else had given me.
0: Say, ain't that a guy sitting over there by the gate?
1: You suppose he's a kind of a guard?
0: Well, they'd have to have somebody to kind of take care of things.
1: Do you think you might ask him if we could go in and just kind of look around?
0: Well, no harm in asking. Lots of guys used to stop me on the street and ask me how to get places. You know, strangers in New York for the first time.
1: Well, they could tell you was a New Yorker and knew your way around.
0: I guess that was it. I could always tell them, too, and how they'd get there easiest, on a bus or a subway.
1: Mm-hmm. I always thought you ought to have that job in the information booth down at Grand Central. I bet you'd have been swell there.
0: Maybe I would. Remember how we used to meet there and go to lunch before we got married?
1: Yeah. You used to always get there first?
0: Yeah.
1: When I came down the steps, I could see you standing there reading the timetable. Like you was a big businessman going out to Chicago or Toledo or Detroit.
0: I bet you I read every timetable they had. The guy back at the desk must have thought I was a world traveler or something. He used to say, hello, where are you going today?
1: You remember the trips we used to plan out of those timetables? While we was eating lunch at that one-arm place?
0: For our honeymoon, we was going to Washington, D.C.
1: Yeah, we decided on Washington instead of Niagara Falls. It didn't cost so much. And it was more educational, too.
0: I'm sorry we didn't get to go.
1: Oh, I'm not, Johnny. No, it's better like it was. Yeah, you get so dirty traveling and... Well, we might have got sick or something eating in hotels and a change of drinking water.
0: Just the same, I wish we could have gone, but... Well, the furniture cost more than I thought it would, and then the first month's rent on the apartment in advance. And...
1: It costs a lot to set up housekeeping. Gee, wasn't we broke when we moved in?
0: I'll say we were. The place looked swell. Of course, the elevator went right by the windows.
1: Oh, but I didn't mind that. Why, it was sort of company when I was there alone in the daytime.
0: No, it wasn't so much, I guess. But it was home.
1: Oh, when I brought some of the girls up from the store, they was jealous as could be, and... I showed them that picture of you. You know, the one you had taken out of Coney Island in the airplane. Oh, they all thought you was so handsome.
0: They did?
1: Sure they did. Well, Maisie Greenbaum said you was handsome enough to be in moving pictures.
0: Yeah. Well, I always try to keep dressed up a little. That kind of makes a guy better looking than he really is, you know. Guess I must have been wearing that coat with the bell around it when they took that picture.
1: I always meant to have Maisie come up for dinner some night.
0: That would have been nice. Now, why didn't you?
1: Oh, I don't know. We just sort of lost track of each other.
0: Maybe she got married and gave up her career like you did.
1: Oh, I didn't give up anything.
0: Well, if you hadn't married a mug like me, there's no telling where you'd ended up.
1: I'd ended up just the way I started, in love with you.
0: Gee, that's swell. Always kind of wondered if you might not be sorry that you...
1: Sorry? No. No, I'm glad. Have you ever been sorry, Johnny?
0: Me? I should say not. Well, I don't know what I'd have done the last 10 years without you.
1: Well, you'd have got along all right.
0: No, I wouldn't. Well, how do you suppose I'd ever work my way up to be head shipping clerk if you hadn't encouraged me?
1: Oh, gee, I never knew you felt that way before. I thought sometimes you might have felt the baby me was sort of holding you back from getting someplace.
0: I don't see whatever made you think a thing like that. Not if you'd asked me, I'd have told you. You don't want to go around thinking things like that.
1: Oh, it doesn't matter, Johnny. Nothing matters as long as you love me.
0: Sure, I do. Here. Let me show you how much.
1: Better not do that, Johnny. The old guy's looking at us. Maybe they don't allow you to do things like that here.
0: Oh, say, I don't see why not. A fella can't kiss his own wife.
1: Well, but he may not know we're married, and there's no way he could tell just by looking at us, you know. He might think we was being sort of mushy. Come on now, you better speak to him. Ask him if we can go through the gate.
0: I'll ask him. You, you better come along with me, then, in case it's all right. We go right in, see?
1: Sure, I'll go with you. With those whiskers, he looks something like the old man we used to see riding on the 2nd Avenue L, don't he?
0: Yeah, he does. Excuse me, mister.
2: Welcome, my children.
0: Thanks.
2: You've just arrived.
0: We just got here. We've been looking around some. That's a nice place you got inside the gate there. You the watchman?
2: I'm the keeper of the gate.
0: Gee, sure is a nice place. What do you call it?
2: The Elysian Fields.
0: Gee, that's a swell name. The Elysian Fields. Is that a swell name, Mary?
1: Yeah, it just sort of fits it, don't it?
0: It sure does. Yes, sir. Just sort of tailor-made. I bet you a lot of apartment house owners would like to know about that name. It's got class, you know, like Ravenfield Court or Towanda Terrace. Gee, I bet you they wouldn't have no trouble at all getting people to move into a place called the Elysian Gardens. No, sir. I bet you they wouldn't have a single vacancy.
1: Johnny, ask him if we can go on in.
0: Oh, yeah. Mister, my wife was just asking me if it'd be all right if we went in there and looked around a little. You see, she kind of takes the flowers.
2: What is your name, please?
0: Smith. Jay Smith. This is my wife, Mary. Jay Smith and wife, I guess they'd have us down under.
2: I'll see if your names are in my book.
0: That'd be nice of you. I don't know how we got here, what we're doing here. You see, we took the boy, Tommy, his name is.
1: Yeah, he's 8 years old.
0: Yeah, we took him on sort of an outing this morning.
1: So we think it was this morning.
0: Sure, and something happened.
1: Yes, yeah, some sort of accident. Yeah, that was it, an accident. Something happened to the boat.
2: Then you both died this afternoon.
3: Died?
2: Yes, my son.
4: Dead? You mean Johnny and me?
2: It is only the dead who pass this way, my dear. I'll go look in the book.
4: Johnny, is he right?
3: Well, maybe something happened to us in the accident. It's all kind of like a dream, but maybe he's right.
4: Oh, no, we can't be, Johnny. We just can't be. Don't you see, if we're dead like he says, there's no one to take care of Tommy.
3: He'll be all right.
4: No!
3: His grandma, she's crazy about him. She'll look after him.
4: But it's me he wants. He's got to do his lessons, and he mustn't fight with the boy in the tailor's shop.
3: Oh, gee, Mary, we're here, and I guess there ain't nothing we can do about it.
4: But he's just a baby.
3: We just got to take what comes along like we always have.
4: Johnny.
3: Hey, we can get things fixed up when we go inside. Let's just wait here now till he gets back.

0: You said the name was J. Smith and wife?
1: Yeah, that's it, mister.
0: I do not find such a name in my book.
1: You don't?
0: No.
1: Well, it must.
0: It is not here. I'm sorry.
1: Oh. Well, it doesn't matter, I guess.
2: Oh, but Johnny...
0: I'm sorry. Very sorry. I really am.
1: Oh, well, that's all right. It's not your fault. There's no cause for you to feel bad about it.
2: Oh, but couldn't there be some mistake, maybe? You know, there's so many Smiths. There was a couple right in our block.
0: There's no mistake, Mary Smith.
1: Well, do you think they might not have got around to putting our names down yet? Maybe if we used to wait around a little?
0: No, John Smith. It would be useless to wait. You see, the names here recorded are of those who have done some great, unselfish deed during their lifetime. Some noble act in which they forgot themselves and gave all they had. They, and they only, may pass through these gates.
1: Well, that's pretty fine, but we never done nothing like that, did we, Mary?
2: No, we're just kind of ordinary.
1: Well, what becomes of ordinary people like us? Isn't there some place that...
0: Of course there is a place for you, just beyond here. You'll be very happy there, because it has beauty, too, but a different kind of beauty. As far as your eyes can see are golden streets.
1: Oh, well, that's pretty fine, isn't it? Sure. That'll be great, won't it, Mary?
2: Yeah, just great, Johnny.
1: Well, I bet you never expected to see nothing like that, did you?
2: No, I should say not.
1: Golden streets.
0: Perhaps I'm wrong, but you don't seem very happy about it.
1: Oh, well, yeah, we're happy, all right. At least I am. Mary's a little disappointed, maybe.
0: Disappointed?
1: Yeah, you see, she's always had streets. Nothing but streets with buildings all around. Well, you can see how it is, mister. When you've been walking on streets all your life, it's kind of hard to get all excited about more streets, even if they are made out of gold.
0: I understand, and I'm sorry. But I can't alter the rules.
1: No, sure you can't. Gosh, we wouldn't ask you to do that, Gino. We wouldn't want you to get in any trouble over us.
2: Oh, no, of course not. Why, every place has got to have rules to keep things running right.
1: Sure, even the place I worked at got out a little book of rules with the boss's picture in front. I worked for him going on 12 years, and I never broke a rule.
2: Oh, yes, you did, Johnny. You broke a rule the time the baby came.
1: Oh, yeah, I did.
2: Yeah, you see, there was a rule that no employee was supposed to leave the building before 5:30 without getting permission from the head of the department.
1: Yeah, well, they called me from the hospital about 5:20 and told me everything was all right, and it was a boy, and I was so excited.
2: Yeah, he just got his hat and left without saying a word to Mr. Cochran. Mr. Cochran was his foreman.
1: The big boss was nice about it, though.
2: Oh, yes, he was, Johnny.
1: Yes, sir. Mr. Cochran sent him up a full report of what I did and why. And you know what he did? He sent down word that I was only to be docked half a day's pay for walking out that way 10 minutes ahead of time. Gee, he's a swell guy. I wish you could meet him, mister.
0: Yes. I'm looking forward to meeting your boss, if he ever comes this way.
1: I'll bet you he'll get in those Elysian fields without no trouble at all. I'll bet you they'll reserve a whole page for his name in that book of yours. Yes, sir, he's a big shot.
2: I guess you had kind of a quiet laugh all to yourself when you thought about two people like us trying to get into a grand place that's sort of reserved for big guys like him.
0: No, I didn't laugh, Mrs. Smith.
1: I guess we better be moving along and not take up no more of your time. Gee, I guess I've been talking your arm off and keeping doing something important.
0: I was just about to leave when you came along.
1: Oh, you're closing up for the day?
0: There'll be no more wanderers on this road until tomorrow, I hope. Well, good night, my friend.
1: Good night.
2: Good night, mister.
0: The place you seek is just beyond.
1: Thanks, thank you. We'll rest a while and then get started.

0: Gee, it's quiet, isn't it, Johnny?
1: So quiet, it kind of hurts your ears. Well, I guess we better get along to the place he told us to go.
0: Yeah, I guess we better. Only...
1: Only what, Pat?
0: Well, I don't suppose we'll ever be back at this place again.
1: No, I guess we won't. Why?
0: You think we could just look through the gate before we go? Not open it, you know, just look through. It'd be something to remember, something to kind of think about.
1: Well...
0: Kind of like those flowers we brought back to the apartment. Something that would kind of remind us that there are swell things, beautiful things, even if we can't ever have them.
1: I know what you mean. No, I don't think anybody'd care. That couldn't do no harm, just looking through the bars. I don't see how they'd have any rule against that. Sure, go ahead, look.
0: Ain't you coming with me?
1: Yeah, I'll come along if you want me to.

0: Gee, it's so pretty, it sort of takes your breath away.
1: Yeah, it's all right.
0: It makes you feel that, well, it... Oh, come on, Johnny. Let's go on to where we belong.
1: You don't want to look at it no more?
0: No, I'm all through looking.
1: But, oh, gee, Mary, don't do that.
0: Oh, I'm all right. I'm all right, I tell you.
1: Please don't cry. Now, there ain't nothing that's worth your crying.
0: But
1: nothing anywhere.
0: Crying, Johnny, honest, I ain't. Besides, if I was, it wouldn't mean anything. Don't I always cry when I'm happy? All women do that. Gee, a woman crying don't mean nothing. Nothing at all. I'm just kind of tired, that's all.
1: Tired. I'm tired, too. Awful tired. Tired of being just ordinary, common. Tired of being made to feel we don't amount to nothing, that we're just washouts.
0: Oh, Johnny! Johnny, you mustn't feel like that.
1: Well, it's the truth, ain't it?
0: No!
1: Why go on kidding myself? All my life, I've pretended I didn't care, and I made up stories about how this one and that one thought I was the works, but they didn't. They didn't even know I was alive.
0: Well, Johnny, you mustn't say things like that. They ain't true.
1: Sure, it's true. They didn't even know I was alive, and now they don't even know I'm dead. I'm still nobody, and you're a nobody, too, just because you married me.
0: Oh.
1: That ain't right. There ain't no reason for them to put you in my class just because you're my wife.
0: Johnny.
1: There ain't no sense in them making you cry. I tell you, it ain't right.
0: But I'm not crying, Johnny. I told you.
1: We didn't ask to come here, did we? He said we died this afternoon. Well, I thought when you died, it'd be different, but... No, it's just like it's always been.
0: But, Johnny, don't you see? The man said this place was sort of special. But people that had done something swell, something big and unselfish.
1: Well, we never had a chance to do nothing like that.
0: No, I know we didn't, Johnny. Oh, but it doesn't matter. We don't have to go in there. We can be happy any place as long as we're together. Sure we can. But don't you remember how happy we were getting ready for the trip? Gee, don't you remember how excited we were?
1: Yeah, I remember.
0: And yesterday morning, Tommy was up before daylight. He was so afraid we missed the boat. Johnny, you know something? He's going to look just like you when he grows up. I couldn't help noticing when he went down the steps. He's got the same way of walking and the same way of holding his head.
1: You think so?
0: And he talks just like you, too. He's got that same habit of kind of smiling all the time.
1: Oh, but he's got your eyes. Hey, he sure was excited about going on the boat, wasn't he?
0: Oh, he didn't talk about nothing else for days.
1: Remember how his eyes stuck out when I came home and told him how I'd got honorable mention in the Limerick contest,
0: yeah,
1: and they was giving us the boat trip clear up to Boston?
0: Do you think I could ever forget it? You know what he did? He showed your name in the magazine to all the kids in the neighborhood.
1: Did he do that?
0: Yeah.
1: Gee, I guess if he saves it, he can prove to everybody that his old man wasn't a dumbbell, can't he?
0: Well, I guess it ain't everybody that gets his name in a magazine. That one that goes all over the country like that one. It was in great big type, too.
1: J. Smith, honorable mention. That's nearly as good as being on one of them rolls of honor, ain't it? J. Smith, honorable mention.
0: That'll be something for him to show people, all right. And I bet you he'll tell them how brave you were when the boat went down, too.
1: When the boat... Gee, ain't that funny? I'd almost forgot all about that. Seems so long ago.
0: Well, it was just last night, don't you remember? We was all asleep in the cabin.
1: Yeah, and the smoke woke me up.
0: And you opened the door, and there was fire everywhere.
1: That's right. Somebody was yelling that the boat was sinking and to get in the lifeboats.
0: Yeah, but we couldn't find any. Everybody had gone off and left us.
1: I remember Tommy crying. He was so scared.
0: Then the fire came all around us. You couldn't breathe.
1: And we jumped.
0: You had Tommy in your arms.
1: In the water. It was terrible cold.
0: Oh, like ice. It made you numb all over.
1: But we started to swim for the lights on the shore.
0: Oh, there was a terrible long way off.
1: Too far, I guess. I used to be a good swimmer, but I got kind of tired.
0: Well, you was holding us both up, Johnny and me. Oh, gee, I don't see how you ever got as far as that life preserver.
1: Gosh, I was glad to see that floating on the water. If it had only been a boat or something, we could have all held on to it till somebody came along and picked us up.
0: But even I could see the one life preserver couldn't hold all three of us up. They're only made for one. Gee, didn't we have a time getting Tommy into it and fixing it so it wouldn't come off?
1: He didn't want us to leave him, did he?
0: No, but he promised he wouldn't cry when I asked him not to and told him we were both going for help. And he kissed me goodbye, Johnny. He kissed me right here on the forehead because the life preserver kept me from getting close to him, see?
1: Gee, I didn't mind dying, did you?
0: No.
1: I wasn't afraid because I knew he'd be all right.
0: Sure. That's it.
1: Nobody minds dying. Not for somebody they love.
0: Sure they don't. Besides, we aren't dead, Johnny. Because Tommy's still living, and he's us, you and me together.
1: Sure, only he's better than us. He'll grow up to be as big as the love you and me have for each other, because he was born from that love.
0: We were just ordinary, but he'll be the kind that'll do some wonderful thing like that gate man said. Something you and me never had a chance to do. Something unselfish and fine. Why, maybe that's why you and me died, so he can do that, Johnny.
1: Sure. Maybe we did.
2: Oh, my children, come on to me.
0: Listen, did you hear somebody speak, Johnny?
1: No, I didn't hear anything.
2: Those who dwell here with me have given much for your sake. But you have given more than any of these. Or you have given all.
0: Don't you hear it, Johnny? It's a voice I've heard somewhere before.
2: Do you not know that I smile on the foolish things of the world, that I might put shame to those that are wise? Do you not know that I choose the weak things of the world, that I might put to shame the things that are strong?
1: Yeah, I hear it, Mary. Only it isn't a voice, it's more like music.
2: I will go before you and make the rough places smooth. I will break in pieces the doors of brass and cut in sunder the bars of iron.
0: Johnny, look. The gate's standing open. Wide open, Johnny.
1: Yeah.
0: I didn't touch it, honest, I didn't. I hope nobody...
2: The gates never will be closed against such as you. Come on to me, and I shall wipe away every tear from your eyes, and death shall be no more. Neither shall there be mourning, nor crying, nor pain. Can you not hear me? Come.
0: Johnny, the voice, it's speaking to us. It's asking us to come on, to come in the gate.
1: But we don't belong there. That's not our place.
0: Well, maybe not. Maybe we ain't never been anything. Maybe we ain't never done anything. But maybe somebody wants us just the same. Maybe they do, Johnny. Let's go in and see.

This is Dana Andrews again. I know I speak for all of you when I say thank you, Bing Crosby and Irene Dunn, for telling us the story of Jay Smith and wife. You know something? Everybody wants to be rich. I want to be rich. You want to be rich. But did you ever stop to think what makes you rich? $1 million? There are lots of guys making $40 a week with a swell wife and a couple of swell kids. Those guys wouldn't take $1 million for even one kid. So who's rich? The guy with $1 million or the guy with $40, the wife and the swell kids? What I'm driving at is this. You just can't put a price on what it means to have a family you love and a family that loves you. The right kind of family. Maybe you're a little scared that your family won't grow up to be the right kind of family. But don't worry. You can get insurance against that. The best kind of insurance in the world. Prayer. Family prayer. The family that prays together stays together. The family that prays together is not the kind of family that gets into trouble. You know that. Ask and you shall receive. You know that too. So ask. Ask God to help you. He will. That you can be sure of.

Before saying goodnight, I want to express our thanks to all of you who have helped make this program possible. Thanks also to Richard Sandel for directing our play tonight and to our producer, Bob Longenecker. Next week, the Family Theater will star Miss Margaret Sullivan in an original story by Walter Newman entitled, I Give You Maggie. Now, this is Dana Andrews saying goodnight all.

Next week, and in the weeks that follow, you will hear more of your favorite stars, such as Spencer Tracy, Maureen O'Hara, Susan Peters, Rosalind Russell, Ruth Hussey, Charles Boyer, and Pat O'Brien, in plays written especially for family theater by the nation's leading radio dramatists and directed by the most outstanding directors. 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

0: Good evening. This is Donald Crisp. Since I'm your host this evening, perhaps I ought to tell you what you to expect in the next half hour. I'd better begin by telling you that this program, Family Theater, got its name because it's dedicated to your family. You know, the word family can mean a lot of things. It can mean bitterness and struggle, or it can mean love and companionship, and all the most wonderful things in the world. Now, all of us who are part of the Family Theater, and that includes so many of you who listen, well, we feel that prayer, family prayer, can make the difference between an unhappy and a happy home. We have a simple conviction. A family that prays together stays together. Well, now you know why we call this program the Family Theater. But that doesn't mean you can expect a lot of preaching. Far from it. Tonight you can expect some mighty fine entertainment. You'll hear an original story by Walter Newman with a splendid cast. So let's listen to the play, I Give You Maggie, starring Margaret Sullivan and Van Heflin. The scene of our play opens in New York City on an October afternoon. In the living room of a penthouse overlooking Central Park, a party is being held in honor of a young novelist, Tom Paget. Two women, Mrs. Paget and Daphne Lewis, literary editor, are leaving the crowded room.
1: Yeah, that's better. Have you ever heard anything noisier than a literary cocktail party, Mrs. Paget?
2: Well, this is the first I ever attended.
1: Really? Here. You sit here on the couch, and I'll take this armchair.
2: Thank you.
1: Cigarette?
2: Oh, no, thank you, Miss... Oh, I'm sorry.
1: Not at all. Daphne Lewis, Mrs.
2: Yes.
1: Paget. Assistant literary editor of the Times.
2: Yes, of course.
1: I don't usually do this sort of thing, but we're so delighted with your husband's work that I thought it might make a rather good column for next Sunday if I interviewed you. The woman behind the author, you know, that sort of thing.
2: I'm afraid it won't be very interesting.
1: Oh, darling, of course it will. Though, frankly, it's not my personal dish of tea. Comfortable?
2: Oh, yes.
1: Ready? No, wait. Let me get a pencil out of my... There. Now, when did you and Tommy marry Mrs. Paget?
3: Maggie, sit down. You're pacing a groove right across the living room.
2: Is my mouth on straight, Nana?
3: You look adorable. Relax.
4: It's 8:10, Maggie. Does he always keep you waiting like this?
3: Oh, let her alone, Mama. Stop picking on her.
4: Mona, you be quiet.
5: Maggie, what your mother and I can't understand is why you haven't had him up to the house before. After all, you've known him, how long? 3 months? 4 months? I don't like for you to be going out with a young man we've never seen and don't know anything about.
2: Well, he was supposed to have come here several times.
4: Maggie,
2: but something...
4: Is he serious?
2: Oh, well, you'll see, Mama.
4: What do you mean, I'll see? Maggie...
2: There he is.
5: I tell you, I don't like it, Bertha. Young girl ought to bring her boyfriends around so her parents can...
4: Shh, Harry.
2: Tom, my father, my mother.
6: Mrs. Banner.
4: How do you do?
6: Mr. Banner.
5: Evening, Tom.
2: My sister Nona.
6: Nona.
7: Hello. Harry.
5: Oh, here. Sit down, Tom. Sit down.
2: We have to go.
5: Well, he can sit down for a minute, can't he? Go ahead, Tom. Sit down. Anna. Maggie tells us you've knocked around a lot.
6: Some.
5: Well, that's very interesting. What have you done, Tom?
6: Nothing very much.
2: Oh, you have, too. He's been all over and done everything.
5: Well, that's fine. Fine. Go ahead. We'd like to hear.
6: Well, I ran away from an orphanage about... 12 years ago, when I was 14, I was a road kid for 3 years.
5: Road kid?
6: Yeah, it's young hobo. Rode the rods and boxcars all over this country and Canada. Slept under bridges, begged from door to door. I've been jailed as bum 20 or 30 times.
5: Hmm. And what else?
6: Oh, not much of anything.
2: Well, he was a cowhand in Wyoming until he broke a leg bulldozing.
6: Dozing, not dazing.
2: Dozing. And then he was a pearl diver in a beanery. That means dishwasher. And a lumberjack and a miner. And he did a hitch with the Marines and all like that.
5: Hmm. What are you doing now?
6: Just sitting here.
5: I
6: read a lot. That's how I met Maggie at the library. I guess she told you that, though. I'm trying to learn how to write. I think I'm going to be a writer.
4: I suppose you've put aside a lot of money to keep you going until you begin to sell your stories.
6: Mrs. Banner, I have a personal fortune of exactly $4.
5: It's not very much, is it?
6: No. In fact, after I take Maggie out for a walk tonight and buy her a soda, well, I'll have just about enough left for a marriage license in the morning.
4: Maggie!
6: What? Well, that's all right with you, though, isn't it, Maggie? I haven't made a mistake, have I?
2: No, Tom. You haven't made a mistake.
4: But what are you going to live on?
6: That will be a problem.
2: I make 35 a week.
6: Well, there now, you see, we can easily manage on that, Mrs. Banner.
4: You're going to let her support you?
5: Hold it, Bertha, hold it. Maggie, look, you're dead set on this.
2: Dead set, Papa.
4: Harry, you
5: Bertha,
4: can't...
5: Now, look, you two. You hardly know each other. No matter how much you think you love each other, you can't live on love. So I offer this. Tom, if you'll come around to my office, I'll speak to the chief. And I'm sure we can slide you into one of the departments. Then, after a while, when you've saved a little money...
6: Well, that's a very kind offer, Mr. Banner, but it would be just a waste of time for me.
5: A waste of time to make a living for your wife?
6: Well, it's a waste of time for a writer to do anything but write. Look, if you object to Maggie's working, why don't you give us some money?
5: Give you?
2: Just call it a business investment, partner.
5: Maggie, you're not going to marry this...
6: Well, we are going to be married, Mr. Banner. Now, just start all of your thinking from that premise.
5: Maggie.
2: No, Papa. We're going to be married.
5: Going against us, eh?
2: Oh, no, not against you, Papa. Just in a different direction.
5: If you marry this tramp, you can get out of this house tonight and stay out.
2: Papa.
5: No, I mean it.
2: Give me your hand, Tom. I'm all shaky.
6: Here, kid. Squeeze it. Squeeze hard. You ready, Maggie?
2: Ready, Tom.
1: Now, when did you and Tommy marry, Mrs. Paget?
2: July 17th, 1937.
1: Uh-huh, I see. And how did it come about?
2: Well, he just asked me, and I said yes.
1: How unusual. Oh, don't mind me. So you married a budding genius. Was it difficult at first? How did you find it? Bitter? Sweet?

0: Oh. Maggie?
1: Yes?
0: I'm finished for the day. Supper ready?
1: Ready. It's been on the table for 3 hours.
0: Well, are you kidding? A closet?
1: No, here. In the kitchenette.
0: You managed to disappear in a one-room apartment is something I'd... Oh, look, honey, I'm sorry about supper. You didn't wait for me, did you?
1: Of course I waited for you.
0: Well, you should have eaten. What's the cake and candles for? Is it my birthday?
1: No, it's not your birthday. Oh, Tom, you've forgotten.
0: Forgotten? Oh, no, I didn't forget.
1: Yes, you did. Our first anniversary.
0: No,
1: you forgot.
0: I didn't forget, baby. Honestly, I've got a present for you. In my pocket. Now, wait just a second. Here, take it.
1: What is it?
0: No, it's a poem. You can read it. Can you read my writing?
1: For Maggie on our first wedding anniversary.
0: Now, go ahead, read it.
1: If I could write the beauty of your eyes, and in fresh numbers, number all your graces, the age to come would say this port lies. Such heavenly touches near touched earthly faces.
0: You like it?
1: Like it? Oh, Tom, it's beautiful. It's better than Shakespeare.
0: It is Shakespeare.
1: No.
0: I didn't have time to compose one, so I just copied it. It says what I mean, anyway.
1: It's the nicest present I ever had.
0: Well, then give me a kiss. Oh, Maggie, you're a kissable wench. I think I'll renew my option on you for another year.
1: Oh, Tom, I'm so happy.
0: Yeah, me too, baby. You know, I turned out about 10 pages today, and that... You remember that character I told you about last night, Jonesy? Well, he's really beginning to come alive.
1: You know, each week it gets better and better. Do you realize we'll be on our vacation this time next week? Our first vacation together. 1 week of it. 1 week of no subway and no office, no ironing, no dishes.
0: Oh, Maggie, look, I'm
1: meant to
0: tell
1: you... We simply toss our $40 into the hotel owner's lap. In return, he gives us 7 days of paradise.
0: Well, there's no $40 anymore.
1: What?
0: Well, we don't have $40. We only have 12.
1: But we... I don't understand.
0: Well, after you left for the office this morning, I broke the typewriter, and the man at the shop said it had cost $18 to fix. It'd take about 10 days, and I rented the typewriter I'm using now for $1 a day. 18 plus 10 equals 28. 28 from 40 leaves... No vacation.
1: No vacation?
0: No.
1: Well, couldn't you have used a pencil?
0: Oh, Maggie, now don't.
1: No.
0: Oh, don't, please. Maggie, listen. Look, someday, pretty soon, maybe I'll finish the book and we'll sell it for a barrel of money and then we'll head for the beach at Acapulco or even Rio and we'll stay not just 7 days, but 7 months or as long as you like. And then when we come back... Oh, Maggie, now don't cry, please. Come on, now, here. Blow. I know you've looked forward to this vacation. I know how it is. Maggie, hey, look. Now, look, when that Pulitzer Prize Committee rewards me, you know what I'm going to do? I'm going to propose this toast. Ladies and gentlemen, in accepting this award for literature, I do not accept it for myself, but for the person who really deserves all the credit accruing to my book. Ladies and gentlemen, I give you Maggie.
1: Colton Publishing House for you.
0: What?
1: What does it say? Hurry.
0: Wait a minute. It says, Well, look, here, you read it. Look, I'm too nervous. I couldn't...
1: Your Enchanted Hill was one of the most unusual novels we've ever read. Tom!
0: Well, go on, Maggie.
1: Frankly, we consider it too advanced for present taste. And so on.
0: I'm going for a walk. Oh, look, I'm all right, baby. Honest, I just feel like walking, so...
1: They're idiots. It doesn't mean a thing.
0: Yeah. Well, I'll see you soon.
1: Please, Tom, let me go with you. Please, Tom.
2: Maggie, where are you?
1: In here, fixing the light cord.
2: Guess what?
1: What? What is it?
2: Can anybody hear us?
1: No, what is it? Don't tease me.
0: I was walking down the block just now.
1: Yes.
0: And all of a sudden, down at my feet, I saw...
1: What?
0: This.
1: A dollar bill. You found it? That's wonderful.
0: I bet you were beginning to think I never would be a breadwinner. Well, Mrs. Paget, instead of walking around the park this afternoon as we do every Sunday, we're going to observe the rites of spring.
1: With a dollar?
0: I'm afraid you lack creative vision. When I look at this dollar, do you know what I see?
1: George Washington's picture.
0: I see 2 round trips to Coney Island, 20 cents. 2 Bock beers, 20 cents. 2 hot dogs, widow without mustard, 20 cents. And 2 rides on the merry-go-round, 20 cents.
1: That's only 80 cents. What about the other 20?
0: philanthropy. The other 20 cents goes back to the sidewalk for the appeasement of tastes far less luxurious than ours. Madam, grab your hat and let us away.
3: Was it difficult at first? How did you find it? Bitter? Sweet?
1: Oh, a little of both, I guess. Yes, a little of both.
3: My leading questions don't seem to lead anywhere, do they? Never mind. And all this while, Tommy just kept plugging away at his writing?
1: Yes, that's right. Except for one period.
3: Except for one period. When was that?
1: Doctor, I'd like to know the truth.
4: Mrs. Paget, I'll give it to you straight from the shoulder if you think you can take it.
1: I can take it.
4: Tuberculosis. Now, wait. We've caught it in time, I think. I know definitely after studying the x-rays, but I think we've caught it in time. Now, Mrs. Paget, what was your husband's daily routine?
1: Well, he was up at 5:30 every morning, no matter what time we went to bed.
4: Mm-hmm.
1: He was at his desk by 6. He worked straight through until 8, 9 o'clock at night, sometimes later.
4: How about his diet?
1: Coffee for breakfast, no lunch. As large a supper as I could make him take.
4: And this has been going on for how long?
1: Ever since we were married, 3 years.
4: Well, Mrs. Paget, your husband will have to go away for a while.
1: How long?
4: 2 or 3 years. Maybe longer.
1: May I go in to see him, Doctor?
4: Well, he's sleeping.
1: I just want to look at him.
4: All right. Don't let him talk too much if he wakes up. Is that you, kid?
1: Shh. You're not to talk.
4: The doc tell you?
1: Yes.
4: Well, we've been hit a pretty low blow.
1: I know.
4: Yeah, he wants me to go to Arizona. Listen, baby. Get a divorce.
1: Tom.
4: No, I mean it. I'm being objective, not noble. We've had the top of the bottle. Don't tie yourself to me.
1: Stop this nonsense, Tom. Stop it at once.
4: No, listen. Don't let sentimentality trip you up. That's where most people go wrong. You have to be hard and a little bit ruthless. If I'd let sentimentality get in my way, I'd have taken a job instead of writing.
1: I'm not listening.
4: Well, you've got to listen, Maggie. I know you're thinking that I'll be alone in a sanitarium or something, but, kid, look, I've been alone most of my life, and I'm used to it. I never expected anything else. The times we've had together, well, that's just been so much gravy for me. I never...
1: It's been gravy for you, has it? Well, what about me? You're used to being alone. Do you think for 1 minute I could live without you? I couldn't. I'd die.
4: Powers of darkness, nameless fears. I give you Maggie.
1: And besides, that was a very hammy renunciation scene.
3: Except for one period. When was that?
1: During the war, he was ill. Tuberculosis.
3: Was he in a sanitarium?
1: Yes, in Tucson, Arizona.
3: And you?
1: Oh, I got a job at an army air base near him. I was allowed to see him twice a month. One of the officers used to drive me to town.
3: Was this officer a friend?
5: Well, Maggie, last time I'll be driving you to Tucson.
1: Spence, shipping out?
5: Uh-huh. My squadron leaves tomorrow.
1: Oh, Spence.
5: There's something I want to say to you. No, don't look at me. Look straight ahead. Maggie, I've been wondering if you know I'm in love with you. Very much in love with you.
1: Don't, Spence.
5: Can't help it. I'm not the suffer in silence type.
1: Spence, please.
5: I think I've been in love with you ever since I reported for duty here and first saw you in the colonel's office. Maggie, I'm going to make it short. I want you to get a divorce and marry me. We can be married by proxy no matter where they send me, and I'll be back someday.
1: No, Spence.
5: Face facts. They're brutal, but they must be faced. Your husband is an invalid. He's been in the sanitarium how long? 2 years? 3? He may be there 10 more, and where does that leave you? You see him only twice a month. You can't even kiss him.
1: No, Spence.
5: Sure?
1: Sure.
5: Well, that's that, then. That's all the ammo in my clip. You know something? Sick as your husband is, and healthy as I am, if I could change places with him, I'd do it in a second. And I'd think I'd gotten the best of the bargain.
3: Was this officer a friend?
1: Oh, yes, a good friend.
3: How long was Tommy ill?
6: Almost 4 years. When did he meet Felice Harrow?
3: Oh, that was after we came back.
6: That was a lucky break, wasn't it?
4: Maggie Felice was wonderful. She thought the book was the best she'd ever read by a modern writer, and she's willing to devote all of her time to getting it published. Maggie, she's just the sort of a literary agent I've been dreaming about.
3: Really? What's she like?
4: Felice, oh, I don't know. She's in her late 20s, I'd say. Smart as a whip, though. Lots of style. You know.
3: Pretty?
4: Oh, yes, sure. Enormously so. Maggie, I feel tremendously set up about this whole thing. Oh, I'd almost forgotten. I'm going to have dinner at her place. We're going to talk over some rewrites.
3: Oh, yeah. So?
4: Well, now, mind you, I don't agree with all of them, but she's right about two or three of them. She's a smart girl. Look, pick out a tie for me, will you, huh, baby?
3: I'll wait up for you. I want to hear all about it.
4: No, you better not. I may be pretty late, and you know how I can talk when I have a new audience. I'm going to take a shower and a shave. Hey, look, do we have any money?
3: I have a $5 bill.
4: Oh, that's well. We'll put it in my trousers. Hey, shall I take her some candy?
3: That might be nice.
4: Yeah. Well, look, if she calls, we'll tell her I'll be there in no time. Not to worry about it, huh?
3: Yes, I will.
6: That was a lucky break, wasn't it?
3: Yes, for both of them.
6: Very attractive, isn't she?
3: Yes, very.
6: I think personal appearance is so important, don't you?
7: Maggie, you look awful.
3: I do?
7: Awful. Well, you used to be such a pretty girl, too. You ought to be spanked for letting yourself run to seed like this.
3: Oh, Nona, have I run to seed?
7: Well, I don't mean you're hobbling around in slippers and an old wrapper, but, well, you ought to look more chic. Look at the lines in your face. How old are you now? 31? Do you know how old you look?
3: No, how old?
7: 31. That's disgraceful. Well, you should look at least 5 years younger than 31, and at 41 you should...
3: All right, you made your point.
7: Where's Tom this evening?
3: With Felice, I think.
7: He's seeing a lot of her, isn't he?
3: Why shouldn't he? She's his agent.
7: Of course. Any news on the book?
3: No, not yet, but Felice keeps trying.
7: I'll bet she does at that.
6: I think personal appearance is so important, don't you?
3: Oh, yes. Yes, it is.
6: Did they accept the book for publication as soon as they read it?
3: No, the Colonial Press was a new outfit. They didn't have enough money.
6: That must have been a trying time.
3: It was. We had to raise $2,500.
6: Did you borrow from friends?
8: You know, one says for you to go right in, Mrs. Padgett.
3: Thank you.
9: Maggie. Hello, Maggie.
3: Hello, Spence.
9: Maggie, I'm... Why didn't you write?
3: Oh, I kept in touch with you through the newspapers. Captain Nolan on this island, Major Nolan on that one. I kept in touch.
9: Did you really? Maggie, are you, is Tom...
3: Completely cured.
9: I see. And you and he are still...
3: Still married.
9: And in love? And in love?
3: Spence, look. I think Tom wants out. He hasn't said anything, but... Well, he's going to be a famous man, Spence, and I don't seem to fit into his life anymore. You know that line about successful writers and the women they happened to marry when they were young?
9: Who is she, Maggie?
3: Felice Harrow, Tom's agent. She's young and smart and literary, just as Tom is, and I'm sorry I didn't come here to let my heart out. I came to ask you for $2,500.
9: $2,500?
3: Yes, look, Spence, Felice can get Tom's book published if he can put up that amount. He's worked so hard for so long. It's a wonderful
9: Shifting
3: book,
9: Sands.
3: And it deserves to be... What?
9: Shifting Sands. I've been aware of it ever since I got back into civilian life. Everyone changes. Nothing's the same as when you last saw it. $2,500? All right. I'll give you $2,500 on one condition. That you divorce Tom and marry me.
3: Divorce?
9: Now, don't stop to think. Quick, what do you say?
3: No.
9: Oh, I knew it. Did I say everyone changes? No, I take it back. Everyone except Maggie. Still the fighter, eh, Maggie?
3: Spence,
9: don't... You want to know something? If you said yes, you'd come no closer to $2,500 of my dollars than any other stranger. But you're no stranger, are you? Still the Maggie I remembered. Wobbly on your feet. Still punching, eh?
3: Spence, you...
9: Yeah? I'm the guy who's delighted to find one constant in a world of change. Maggie... I love you more than ever.
3: May I give you a kiss?
9: Well, that's the best offer I've had today.
6: Did you borrow from friends?
10: Something like that.
6: And so the book was published and the rest is history.
10: Yes, that's right.
6: Well, I guess that's about all. Didn't hurt, did it?
10: Well, I told you it wouldn't be very interesting.
6: Almost everything concerning a Pulitzer Prize winner is interesting. It'll make a paragraph anyway. I'm terribly glad for Tommy and Felice. There aren't two nicer people in the literary game. Tommy's so good-looking. Mrs. Paget, may I say something?
10: Yes?
6: Well, if I were you and had a husband as attractive as Tommy... Oh, never mind. It's none of my...

0: And I found a gray hair.
1: Oh, Tom. Tom, I'm not young and pretty anymore. I'm not, am I, Tom?
2: No, Maggie. You're not pretty anymore. Merely beautiful.
1: No.
2: Your face is beginning to line. There's a line between your eyebrows. It wasn't there when we first got married. There's one I saw form when my first book was rejected. Here's another that was etched in while I was sick. Oh, there's several lines, to say nothing of that one gray hair. Maggie, you imbecile. I didn't marry you because you were pretty. There are thousands and thousands of pretty girls. You see them in the ads or gallivanting about in movies. Chorus lines and colleges are filled with them. Felice is a pretty girl. But you're beautiful. All the loveliness I saw deep down inside of you when we first met is pushing its way out. I say you're beautiful. Maybe I'm prejudiced, but you see, I happen to be in love with you. There now. Come on, blow. Now take my hand. Squeeze it. Squeeze hard, kid. You ready, Maggie?
1: Ready, Tom.

This is Donald Crisp speaking again, and thanking Van Heflin and Margaret Sullivan for such delightful performances. You know, if we could all have one wish, and that wish could be granted, I wonder what we would wish for. Happiness, probably. Of course, you'll always find people who say that it's pretty hard nowadays to have a happy family. It must be hard. Look at all the divorces. And it's pretty hard to bring up boys and girls we can be proud of. Look at all the cases of delinquency. No argument. Certainly it's hard to maintain a happy family. Certainly it's hard to bring up children properly. As a matter of fact, the job's apt to be too hard for even the best of parents. But you don't have to do it alone. You can get help. The most powerful help a man can ask for. But remember, you've got to ask for it. Ask and ye shall receive. Yes, ask God for his help. Pray. Pray with your children that God will help your family. You're never so unimportant that God won't listen and help you. Don't forget this. A family that prays together stays together. You'll never know how much prayer will do until you say one. Why not say one tonight?

Before saying goodnight, I want to express our thanks to all of you who have helped make this program possible. Thanks also to Fred Mackay for directing our play tonight. To our producer, Bob Longnecker. Next week, our stars on the Family Theater will be Robert Young, Roddy McDowell, and J. Carroll Nash. This is Donald Crisp saying, good night all.

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0: 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This is Adam saying, thanks for listening. Till then, have a great one.
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0: 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Welcome to Audio Theater. Let's dive in. It's time. Let's dive in. It's time for the feature.
1: Good evening. This is your hostess, Zoe. 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Hacky, Something in the Air, The Cadre Man, and The Man Who Bought the Phone Company. 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
1: Thank you, Tony Lafrano. 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Family Theater urges you to pray. 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
0: And now to our transcribed drama, Hacky, starring Michael O'Shea as Hank.
2: Taxi, mister?
3: Yes.
2: Where to?
3: Madison Square Garden.
2: Right. Madison Square Garden. With my last fare, it was the Bronx. The next one might take me out to Sheepshead. I never know. Driving a hack is like that, full of little surprises. One thing, though, it ain't boring. With all the different people climbing in out of my heap, how could it be?
3: Say, driver.
2: Yeah?
3: Traffic always this heavy around the garden on a fight night?
2: It is when there's a title bout. You want out at the main entrance, mister?
3: Yes. No, this will be the first time I've ever been to Madison Square Garden.
2: Oh, it's a great place. You're going to see some scrap tonight, too.
3: Who do you think will win?
2: Well, I'm no gambling man, but if I was, I'd say, Crusari by a knockout.
3: Oh, you think the champ is going to be knocked out?
2: Well, they all have to go sometime, and Crusari looks like he's ready.
3: What do you mean they all have to go? What about Billy Reardon? No one ever took him. He finally had to vacate the title.
2: Well, there's a lot about Reardon. Never made the record book, mister. Okay, here you are.
3: Oh, good. How much do I owe you?
2: $1.35.
3: Uh-huh. There you go. Keep the change.
2: Oh, thanks. Well, I hope you back the winner. Here, I got the door.
3: Yeah. Say, that thing you said about the record books, about Reardon, was there a time he got licked?
2: Nah, I was just talking through my hat. He was a real great fighter.
3: Oh, yes, the greatest. Well, thanks again, driver.
2: Yeah, so long. I swung my heap out into traffic and started uptown. Billy Reardon. I hadn't thought about Billy Reardon for 5 years. He held the middleweight crown back then, and a great fighter. And I never think of Billy that I don't remember Swede Larkin. You wouldn't recall the Swede. Not that he goes back so far. He just wasn't a very memorable guy. But he was a fighter, too. That I got to know while I was hanging around Trafton's gym right after the war. I just started hacking then, and one rainy night, I picked the Swede and his wife up outside of one of those two-bit arenas over in Brooklyn. He'd fought there in a semi-windup that night, and he really got belted.
4: Driver?
2: Yes, ma'am.
4: Can you help me with him?
5: Oh, sure.
4: He's not feeling so good.
2: That's all right. We'll take care of him. You want to get in first, and then I'll kind of ease him in after you, huh?
5: I'm all right.
2: Yeah, sure, yeah. We're just going to take you home, Swede.
4: You know my husband?
2: Oh, sure, Mrs. Larkin. I'm a kind of a fight fan.
5: You don't have to help me walk. I can walk. Who's this?
2: It's me, Swede, Hank Robler.
5: Hank? Oh, the hacky, huh?
2: Yeah.
4: Come on, honey. Let's get in the cab. It's raining.
5: I know what it's doing.
2: Say, how about I take you somewhere for a cup of coffee first, Swede?
5: I have my coffee this morning. Let's all go out and get a sandwich, huh?
4: Honey, it's getting late.
5: You know, I could have taken that guy tonight, baby. You know that, don't you? Don't you, Gina?
4: Well, Hank, drive us home, will you please?
2: That was the first time I ever saw the Swede like that. Punchy. The talk around Trafton's was that a few years back he looked like a comer, but he just never arrived. Combination of bad luck and bad handling. It's kind of hard to tell about those things. Swede lived in a third floor walk-up down on West 10th Street. He passed out by the time he got there, and I had to help his wife Gina get him upstairs. Okay, champ. Here we go.
5: You bet your life I'm a champ. I could beat the pants off that punk ridden, you hear me?
2: Sure, clear as a bell, champ.
5: Beat the pants off him, he's no champ.
4: Do you think you can get him into the bedroom, Hank?
2: Yeah, sure. Say, it looks like someone shoved some mail under your door there.
4: Huh? Oh, yeah. Yeah, I'll get it, thanks.
2: Okay, sweet, what do you say? Let's go nighty-night, huh?
5: You got me fighting a lot of tankers, that's what. When I ought to get a crack at the title.
2: Yeah, it's a tough life.
5: Ridden's no champ. Takes a good punch, but he's no champ.
2: That's right. Okay, swing around a little. That's it. Now, just sit down on the edge of the bed, huh?
5: Takes a good punch, but I could beat the pants off him.
4: Go to sleep, sweet.
5: Night, Mommy.
4: Good night, honey.
2: I think he'll be all right now.
4: I don't know what's going to happen to him. He's a good fighter. He used to be.
2: Sure. It's just the breaks, you know.
4: Will you have some coffee? I got a pot on the stove.
2: Why, thanks. Yeah, I'd like some.
4: It'll just take a minute.
2: Oh, there's no rush. There's not much business on the street at this hour. Give me a chance to dry out me feet.
4: That letter you saw under the door, it's from Swede's mother. She writes every week, trying to get him to give up fighting and come home.
2: Oh? Where's home?
4: Wisconsin. They got a farm right outside Racine. Dairy farm. He was brought up there. I've seen pictures of the place.
2: Well, he'll go back. He can't go on fighting forever.
4: Oh, you don't know Swede. He thinks he can win the title.
2: Well, that's a pretty big jump from where he is right now. He's almost 30, isn't he?
4: 31. He can't take it much longer. I don't want him to wind up on that farm 5 years from now, shot to pieces, and that's the way it'll end if he doesn't get out pretty soon.
2: Yeah. Gee, I wish I could think of some way to help you out. You know, everybody likes the Swede. He's a real good guy. Driving home that night, I thought about Swede, about his mother's farm and his nice wife. Talk about chasing a rainbow. Swede had about as much chance for a crack at the title as my Uncle Phil. Oh, now, there's a guy for you, my Uncle Phil. I live with him, my mother's brother. We live over his delicatessen. And sure enough, when I let myself into the shop about 2:30 that a.m. and take a peek into the cooler to look over the sandwich meat, he saw me like a veritable tiger.
6: Henry, what are you taking?
2: Some cheese, Uncle Phil. Go to bed.
6: You earned a fortune tonight, I'm sure, racing like a maniac.
2: I made out. Want a sandwich?
6: A genial host. He offers me my own food.
2: Well, do you?
6: I can't afford a sandwich at 3 a.m. What is this, the Statler?
2: I got news for you. This is not the Statler. Cheese?
6: No, where you been?
2: Driving around.
6: 90 miles an hour. You kill anyone tonight?
2: Oh, just a couple of strangers. Go to bed. Yeah, Uncle Phil, it's late.
6: I'm watching the boiled ham. Where you been? Driving for late.
2: I picked up Swede Larkin over the fights.
6: You and your boxing boyfriends.
2: I get clobbered again, Uncle Phil. That's 3 in a row.
6: What kind of a life do you call that?
2: Nothing to brag about. Oh, but Swede's got a place to go to. Farm in Wisconsin.
6: Why doesn't he go? Cut me a small slice of the ham.
2: Because he wants to be the champ.
6: Champ. A fine career for a man knocking people down. That's the same line you're in.
2: Yeah, but he don't get paid by the mile. Hey, is that enough?
6: Too much. Look, Henry, I appeal to your instincts of self-preservation. It's no crazier being a prize fighter than a hacky.
2: Oh, Uncle Phil, come on. We've been all over this.
6: So Larkin has a farm waiting, so you have the shop?
2: Uncle Phil.
6: I'm not going to live forever. Who takes this place, then? Look at the inventory. Look at the refrigeration.
2: Uncle Phil, listen. Look, I love you. You've been good to me. But I'm not right for a delicatessen. I'd go nuts around here.
6: You go nuts in traffic. I've seen you drive. What is a hack that you like so much about it? People yelling, horns blowing, your head off?
2: It's exciting. I like it. I don't know. Who can explain a thing like this?
6: What's the difference between you and that Swede Larkin? You have something good and safe waiting. A whole life of construction, and you run from it. This I can't see.
2: I guess Swede's got something else he wants more. The title.
6: The title. To me, he's already got a title. Dummkopf.
2: Uncle Phil, no kidding. You're a real rough customer.
6: No more ham, Henry.
2: It's just the scraps.
6: All right. So cut for me another scrap, too.
2: I'm driving nights then, so I didn't get into Trafton's gym for a couple of days, and I'd just about forgotten the Swede and his wife and the farm that was waiting for him when I happened to pick up Packy Sammartini over on Third Avenue. Packy's a trainer now, but 25 years ago, he was one of the best lightweights in the game.
7: I tell you, Hank, this ain't the business it used to be.
2: What's the matter, Packy? Haven't you got a boy in the car tonight?
7: Sure I got a boy, and he can't hit one hand with the other. You know what I mean?
2: Oh, a lightweight.
7: Only between the ears. He weighs in at 161, and he's dropped his last three starts.
2: Say, your boy wouldn't be Swede Larkin.
7: Yeah, what about it?
2: Well, Swede fought last Monday over in Brooklyn, less than a week ago. Isn't it kind of soon for him to be going again?
7: That's his idea. I get it, he wants to show Mrs. Larkin what a scrapper he is. You know what I mean?
2: You mean Gina, his wife?
7: Nah, his mother. She's from Wisconsin. And the Swede wants her to see him go.
2: Well, I don't get it. His mother's supposed to hate prize fighting.
7: Well, she ain't gonna have much of it to watch tonight. Swede's on the card for fixed rounds with Mugger Odell.
2: Oh, murder, that ain't good. That Mugger can really go.
7: Nah, by me it's a bad match, but what can you do?
2: Say, listen, Packy, could you get me in there tonight?
7: Into the fight? Sure.
2: Well, how about the Swede's locker room? Could you get me that far?
7: I think so. After all, I've been training him. I ought to have something to say in the matter. You know what I mean?
2: We parked my hack in a gas station over near the garden, and I followed Packy in through the fighter's entrance and down a long basement corridor to the Swede's locker room. Just as we got there, the door opened and Swede's wife, Gina, stepped out.
4: Oh, hello, Packy.
7: Hello, Miss Larkin. You know my friend, Hank Robler?
4: Oh, sure. How are you, Hank?
2: Hi, Gina.
7: You non-professionals better give me a clear field in the locker room with the Swede. The semi-windup's almost over.
4: Sure, he's inside lying down, Packy. He's all ready. Says he feels fine.
7: You'll get yourself a soft drink and watch the fight from the stands. We'll be going right up.
4: All right.
2: Packy just told me about Swede's mother being in town.
4: Yeah, she's a fine lady. I wish she hadn't come.
2: Well, why not? It might get him out of here.
4: Oh, I don't know. He's practically sold her that he's a great fighter. That's why he's boxing Odell tonight. To show her he deserves a chance at the title.
2: And she's going to stay around until he gets it.
4: It depends on the night. I made Swede promise he'll go back to Wisconsin if he loses.
2: I think you can start packing.
4: Really?
2: Yeah, Gina, the mugger's fresh. He hasn't fought for a month. I hate to say it, but I think he's better than the Swede, too.
4: It's disloyal, I guess, but I hope you're right.
2: Say, by the way, where's she at, his mother?
4: Up in the stands.
2: Hey, sounds like the end of the bout. Why don't you go on up there? I'll bring you a boat of root beer, huh?
4: Oh, thanks, Hank, but I don't want to see the fight. I'm sick of watching him get beaten up.
2: Well, you want me to take you back to the locker room? Swede's probably up in a ring by now.
4: Yeah, all right. You know, it's funny.
2: Huh?
4: Losing this fight will be the best thing that ever happened to Swede.
2: Yeah, yeah.
4: Except that it'll break his heart.
2: Now, you got to stop worrying, Gina. It is... Hey.
4: Hmm?
2: Look who's walking around the garden without his gloves on.
4: Who do you mean?
2: Billy Reardon. The guy in the polo coat.
4: Oh.
2: Hey, champ, what do you say, man? How's it going?
8: Oh. Hello, Hacky. How's business?
2: Hey, good, Billy. Hey, Billy, I'd like you to meet Swede Larkin's wife, Gina. This here's Billy Reardon, middleweight champion of the world.
8: How you do?
4: Well, I'm very glad to know you, Mr. Reardon.
8: Oh, pleasure's all mine, I'm sure. Swede's wife, huh?
4: That's right.
2: Hey, he's fighting here tonight.
8: Yeah, too. I know. He's in the ring right now. How come you're not up the stands watching?
4: Well, we were just on our way.
2: Hey, holy smoke, listen to the crowd. Must have been a knockdown.
4: Oh, hey.
8: Hey, let's get up the ramp, hey, you can see the ring from the top. Huh?
2: Yeah, everybody's standing up. Hey, it's Odell. It's Odell who's down.
8: Yeah.
4: Swede knocked him down.
8: Oh, down and out looks to me. Odell ain't even moving.
2: The count's up to four. Five.
4: I can't believe it.
2: Six.
8: He must have hit him with a ring.
4: Swede.
8: Look at
4: eight.
8: That.
2: Nine.
8: Oh, no, look at that.
2: Ten. He's down.
8: Swede
2: knocked him out.
8: Oh, Odell, that must have been some punch. Oh, that must have been some punch.
2: I want to tell you, I think that was the second craziest night I ever spent in my whole life. Well, After a fight like this, there has to be a celebration. So I calls up my Uncle Phil and told him to break out the ham and cheese. Swede's mother was so excited, she had to go home and take a sedative. But the Swede and Gina, even Packy, came along. It was quite a bash for something held up over a delicatessen.
9: Come on. Who's for more salami? Mrs. Larkin?
4: Oh, no, Uncle Phil, thanks. And call me Gina.
6: Ah, Gina, that's a lovely Italian name. I went with an Italian girl once with the name Marie.
4: Oh?
2: Hey, Uncle Phil, we're out of ham again.
6: To whom I should have married and left this delicatessen.
2: Hey, you want me to go downstairs and cut some ham?
6: I'll cut. You slice ham like it was lamb chops. Excuse me, Gina.
4: Oh, sure.
2: Hey, give me that, Gina. I'll put some ice in it.
4: Oh, thanks. If Swede's still out in the kitchen, will you ask him to come in, Hank?
2: Yeah, you bet.
10: Swede, face the facts. Face facts.
5: I hit Odell harder than he's ever been hit. That's fact number one.
10: Yeah, but Odell ain't ridden. Besides which, it was a lucky punch.
5: Lucky punch? Ain't you got eyes in your head?
2: Hey, Packy, Swede, come on. This is no time for a Brannigan. We're having a party,
5: hey. There's no talking to this guy.
7: Hank, all I keep telling the Swede is that one hard fight don't put you up for a crack for the crown.
5: I go to Liquid, and I'd fight him for nothing just to show
7: and
5: you.
7: And I'm saying you haven't got a chance for the bout. Now go back to Wisconsin and put the thought out of your mind.
2: Say, sweet, Gina was asking for you out in the living room.
5: Okay. Now stick around, Packy. I want to talk some more about this.
7: I'll be here.
2: Packy?
7: Yeah, Hank?
2: Hey, something a sweet just said gave me a crazy idea.
7: That guy's got derisions of grandeur.
2: Yeah, but now look, he said he'd be willing to fight Reardon for nothing, didn't he? Just to prove he could lick him.
7: What's the connective? What are you getting at?
2: Well, you know Reardon pretty good, don't you?
7: Hey, now, wait a minute.
2: Let me finish.
7: The answer is no, no. You know what I mean? No.
2: Will you let me finish? You don't even know what I'm going to tell you. So I said what I was going to say, and after a lot of head shaking, Packy finally decided to give it a try. Next morning, I picked him up in my heap and drove out to Billy Reardon's house in Queens. Packy explained the idea to Billy, the three of us sitting around his kitchen table, and then we sat back, not knowing whether he'd laugh his head off or throw us out through the back door.
11: You guys, you wouldn't be trying to pull a funny on me, would you?
7: Didn't I tell you, Hank, it was a waste of time?
11: No, I ain't said no yet. No, I'm just wanting to find out, is this on a level?
2: This is on a level, Billy.
11: Yeah. You want me to fight a private bout with the Swede?
7: And but private. Just the participators and their seconds.
2: Plus Swede's wife and his mother.
7: Yeah.
2: They got to see it or the gag isn't worth anything.
11: Yeah. Right. And I'm supposed to take a fall so the Swede can leave happy for Wisconsin, thinking that he really KO'd me.
7: Yeah.
2: Bill, I know it sounds kind of nuthouse, but, well, they'd never get him back to that farm any other way. Not until he's so punch drunk it's too late, Bill.
11: Yeah. Now, you see, I'd be willing to box with this Swede,
2: sure.
11: You know. Carry him for the five rounds or something. Make him look good, you know what I mean? I don't like taking a fall, even for a gag. Might get out.
7: It won't, Billy. That I can guarantee. Because I'll tell the Swede if it does that we'll lawsuit him and his mother out of farm and barn. You know what I mean?
2: I really don't think you got anything to worry about there, Billy. The Swede just wants to prove to himself that he can lick you. If he thinks he's done it, then he'll go quiet-like, you know?
11: Yeah. All right. When do you want to do it?
7: Billy, you're a great man.
11: You understand I'll have to clear this with my manager first, you know.
7: Sure, you name the place and the time, and we'll have the Swede ready to go.
2: This is real big of you, Bill. I hope you know how much we appreciate it.
11: Oh, go on. I think I know how the Swede feels, you know. Besides, he's a nice guy.
2: All the rest of that week, the Swede trained his head off. First, he couldn't believe it was true that Reardon was really going to give him a fight. But then Billy talked to him personally on the phone, and, well, he went back to work like a madman. Everything was on a QT, of course, and Swede had promised on his honor, win, lose, or draw, that he'd leave for Wisconsin the day after the fight. So when the big night finally arrived, Uncle Phil and I drove out to the little gymnasium in Corona that was supposed to be closed for the season. Uncle Phil had got wind of things from Swede's mother, and to keep peace, I had Reardon's manager okay bringing him along.
6: A fine thing. Sneak fighting.
9: Why can't they hit each other in public?
2: I already told you 20 times, Uncle Phil, because it's unofficial and Reardon don't want no publicity.
9: Maybe your Mr. Champion Reardon is afraid Sweet can beat him down, and that's why it shouldn't be in the papers?
2: Look, I don't know what he thinks, Uncle Phil. I'm just telling you what he said. That's why you gotta promise not to talk about this.
9: Who's talking? I'm just making conversation.
2: Oh. Well, here we are.
9: Here? On this dark street? These are all stores. They're going to prize fight in the shoe shop?
2: Upstairs. Upstairs in the gym. Come on. Well, go ahead.
9: In through a dark door, up black steps.
2: Yeah, you should have brought your cloak and dagger. Keep going. It's only another half a flight.
9: Well, at least there's a light on the landing.
2: Can you see all right?
9: What's to see? A locked door.
10: Who is it?
2: Me, Packy. Hank.
10: Oh, come on in. They're all set to go. We almost started without you.
2: Hey, Uncle Phil, you want to go over and sit with Gina and Mrs. Larkin?
9: A pleasure. And don't make a nuisance of yourself now, Henry.
2: All right, I'll try.
10: It's all fixed, Hank.
2: How do you mean?
10: The way Billy's going to take this fall. I tell Sweet to try for a KO as soon as he comes out of his corner in the third. Billy's going to roll with it and go down.
2: You think the Sweet will catch wise?
10: Nah, Billy's been training how to take that punch all week.
12: Mm-hmm. All right, fellas. We're ready to start if you are.
10: Come on, let's get over to the Sweet's corner.
2: Hey, Gina looks kind of nervous.
10: Why shouldn't she? She knows the Swede's got no business fighting a champ like Reardon.
2: Well, I wish we'd have let her in on it.
10: Too late now. They're all set to go.
12: Go to your corners and come out fighting. And may the best man win.
13: Here it is now.
5: Hiya, Hank. I'm glad you could make it.
2: Hey, good luck, Swede. I'm rooting for you.
5: I'll murder him. You watch.
2: Swede and Billy came out of their corners like two guys walking through a minefield. They shuffled around, touched gloves a couple of times, looking each other over. Swede shot a right to Reardon's chin, and the champ blocked it like it was nothing. Then Billy drove a low one into the Swede's breadbasket and tied him up over in the far corner. It went on like that for the next 3 minutes. Punch, block, counterpunch, hardly any damage done on either side. And all the time, over the whole place, a hush like you never heard in a church. Just the hard breathing of the two fighters and the sound of their gloves slapping off one another. Even when the round was over, nobody clapped or yelled, did nothing. Billy and Swede just turned and walked back to their corners.
14: You're doing great, Swede. You're doing great.
5: Yeah.
14: Now, feel him out for another round. Look him over, kid.
5: I'd like to go after him now.
14: Do what I tell you. Feel him out. Save the fireworks for the third. Keep him guessing, kid.
2: Both men came out slow again, circling around, sparring a little bit. Swede took a fast right on the shoulder from Billy and chopped back with a short hook to the champ's midriff. They clinched and broke away quick, jabbing at one another. Then Swede uncorked the bowler when Reardon blocked it and tied him up with another clinch. And then it happened. No one heard what Swede whispered to Billy while they were in the clinch. But all of a sudden, the champ pushed away and dropped his hands.
11: What are you talking about, Swede?
5: You know what I'm talking about. I'm not kidding either. I'll do it, Billy.
11: All right, you pig-headed stumble-bump. Put up your dukes.
2: And with that, the fight really started. Reardon lashed an uppercut to the Swede's jaw that almost sent him down. Swede came back with a straight right to the champ's head and then another, and a left to the body. Everyone in the place was on his feet yelling at Billy to stop. Packy would have climbed into the ring if I hadn't grabbed him, but there wasn't going to be any stopping these two guys. Reardon's manager ran around to where the timekeeper was sitting and started yanking the bell. But Billy and the Swede didn't even slow up. They just stood there in the center of the ring slugging like a couple of lumberjacks. Once the champ slipped down to one knee, and then when he got up, his eyes were glassy, but he came back with a left that almost took the Swede's head off. Back and forth they went like that. I don't know how long it lasted. Maybe not more than 2 minutes. Then almost so fast you couldn't see it, the Swede went down like he'd have been poleaxed. Down and out, colder than New Year's Eve.
14: Some man of your words you are, Reardon.
11: What do you mean, Sheehy? What he said to me, Patty? He was going to the commission.
14: What are you talking about?
2: He's going to be all right, Gina. He's coming around.
11: I had to fight him, Patty. I had to. He made me.
9: It's all right, Mrs. Larkin. His eyes are open.
5: Where's Billy?
2: He's right here, Sweet.
5: I knock him out, Hank?
2: Well, no, not exactly that, Sweet. That ain't the way it happened.
4: He knocked you out, honey.
10: Will someone fill me in? You know what I mean? What's going on? What's the story?
11: I told you, Packy. Sweet threatened me. Said he was going to go to the boxing commission.
5: I'm sorry, Billy. I wouldn't have gone, but I wanted you to fight me. I knew it was a setup.
3: Huh?
5: I knew you wouldn't waste really slugging with me, so I had to make you fight. I had to find out.
3: You're crazy, you know it?
5: Did I hurt you?
3: You're blame right you hurt me. I'm aching all over. I gotta knock your block off.
5: I got news for you, champ. You just did. And thanks.
2: Well, that's the story I think of any time Billy Reardon's name comes up. The guy that held the middleweight crown back then. I hear from Gina and the Swede now and again, back in Wisconsin, running a dairy farm. And my Uncle Phil always tells me maybe I should go out and get some sense beat into me like that. So I'll know enough to come into the delicatessen. Yeah, well, not yet, Uncle Phil. Not as long as I can drive around the big town here and look at the lights and see the people. I guess I just like it. Being a hacky, I mean.
1: This is Gail Storm again, and I'd like to ask you a little question. What makes a house a home? Go ahead, try to count the things that make your house home. You might think of the smell of cooking, the colors used in your interior decoration, the lighting of the rooms, the fireplace, and even the comfort you find in your favorite chair. But take stock again in a slightly different manner. Try this. Imagine it with only yourself in it. With your imagination, remove the sounds of beloved voices and footsteps. Remove the very consciousness of the presence of your loved ones and try to feel just for an instant that you're completely alone in your house, that there's no one for you to share it with. You see, it's the family, not the house, that's important. Love and unity in the family, the warmth and comfort of the family are among the greatest gifts of God. Family prayer is the means through which we ensure these wonderful gifts for ourselves and for our children. Daily family prayer unites the family in the spirit of love, while the prayers themselves assure us of God's continued blessings. For as long as you invite God, the creator of family life, to take his rightful place in the circle of your family, your home will never be just a house. The family that prays together stays together.
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Others in our cast were Gene Bates, Larry Dobkin, Herb Butterfield, Frank Gerstle, and Joe Forte. 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
1: Thank you, Tony Lafrano. 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

0: Weather Bureau. Yes, you can expect rain beginning at 7:50 this evening and clearing at 11:05 tomorrow morning. Oh, no, madam. If you hang your washout tomorrow morning, it'll be rained on. Well, I'm sorry, madam. We don't make the weather. Weather Bureau. Sorry, no rain for the Salinas Valley till Wednesday. No, not this Wednesday. Next Wednesday. It'll begin at 6:45 in the morning. Weather Bureau Weinman. Who? The Los Angeles Sun-Telegram? You want an interview with the forecaster? Well, there'll be a press conference at 2:30 this afternoon here at the Bureau office.
1: Excuse me, please.
0: Hold the line a moment, please. Yes?
1: Perhaps you can direct me to Mr. Tracy.
0: The chief?
1: I'm Dr. Torkelson. He's expecting me.
0: Oh, yes, Doc. Let's see. He was right here. There he is. Oh, chief! Chief!
2: Yes?
0: The doctor's here.
2: Oh, yes. How do you do, doctor?
1: How do you do?
0: The L.A. Sun-Telegram is on the line, chief.
2: Can't talk to him now. Well, you kind of hold things down while the doctor and I have our little chat, all right?
0: Sure thing. Oh, incidentally, chief, the American Society of Umbrella Manufacturers have been waiting on line two for about an hour now. They say something about a testimonial for you.
2: Can't talk to them now. Tell them thanks, but no thanks, huh?
0: Sure. How about Desert Rock? They're waiting on line four.
2: Oh, I'd better talk to them. Excuse me, doctor.
1: When you said your office was snowed under, I thought you were exaggerating.
2: I wish I were. Oh, hello, Desert Rock. Yes, this is the chief meteorologist. You'd like to set one off when? No, I wouldn't do it then. Now, your best time would be the 24th at about 6 in the morning. No, on the 22nd, you're going to have high winds starting at 4:35 p.m. Make visibility very poor. No, the winds won't stop until late afternoon of the 23rd. 6 a.m. on the 24th will be clear and calm. That's the best time for that sort of thing. You're welcome. No trouble at all. Oh, Jerry, if the American League calls, tell them I worked out a schedule that'll insure them against getting rained out. I put it in the mail last night.
0: Right.
2: Now, let's go into my office, doctor.
1: All right.
2: Sit down, doctor.
1: Thank you. You certainly have a busy office.
2: Well, that's part of what's worrying me. Sorry I couldn't get over to your office. There's just so much to do.
1: It's perfectly all right. Frankly, I think I would come out of curiosity anyway. You've been making quite a stir with your fantastic weather predictions, you know.
2: I know. Maybe I'm foolish to worry about it.
1: Perhaps not. Suppose you tell me the story and we'll see, eh?
2: Well, I hardly know where to begin.
1: Well, let's take it right from the beginning, from the first deviation from the normal routine, from the first unnatural occurrence, eh?
2: The first deviation. Well, I think that was about a month ago, just a little after I came into the building one morning. I noticed there was an odd-looking little man running the elevator instead of the regular boy.
3: Going up?
2: Yes. 23rd floor, please.
3: 23rd.
2: Where's George this morning?
3: George?
2: No, the regular operator.
3: Oh, George. Well, he's ill.
2: Oh.
3: I'm just filling in for him.
2: Oh, that's too bad.
3: You're James Tracy, the weatherman, aren't you?
2: Well, yes, I'm James Tracy.
3: Got a little cold, haven't you?
2: No. No, I feel fine.
3: Oh. Be good bobsledding weather soon. You like bobsledding?
2: Bobsledding?
3: Skiing, maybe. You ski? Oh, it's a great sport, especially ski jumping.
2: No, I don't ski. And I don't ice skate either. Now, why all the questions?
3: Oh, no reason. I was just curious. This is your floor.
2: Well, thanks for the ride.
3: Don't mention it. Oh, Mr. Tracy.
2: Yes?
3: Toboggan?
2: No. No toboggan. There's an odd one. What a bunch of questions. Morning, Jerry.
4: Ah, good morning, Chief.
2: Jerry, who was running the elevator when you came up?
4: Night watchman. I came up early. Why?
2: Nothing important. Well, anything new or interesting? How's Marcia?
4: Well, we're not getting too many reports, but it looks like she pooped out. Got no reinforcement or stacked up on some island or something.
2: Ah, too bad. She had the makings of a fine little storm.
4: Mm-hmm.
2: Well, they don't make weather like they used to.
4: Well, at least we were right on the prediction, huh, Trace?
2: Good enough. Well, we better line up the data and start on today's map.
4: Oh, Trace, before you get started, there's a lady here to see you.
2: A lady?
4: Yeah, says she edits the woman's section for the paper, wants to do a feature about us for the ladies.
2: Oh, some days it doesn't pay to get up. Where is the lady?
4: She came in while I was putting our report on the wire, so I put her in your office.
2: Well, I'll talk to the old girl, Jerry. Let's get it over with. I've got a lot of work to do.
4: Well, she's not exactly an old girl, Trace. You'll see what I mean. Miss Dilson?
5: Oh, are you ready for me now? I do hope I'm not being too much trouble.
4: Oh, none at all. It's a pleasure to have you. That's what we're in business for. Miss Dilson, may I present Mr. James Tracy, our chief meteorologist.
5: How do you do, Mr. Tracy?
2: A pleasure, Miss Dilson.
4: Trace, since you have so much to do, I could explain our organizations and procedures.
2: No, Jerry, wouldn't hear of it. It's your day on the map anyway, isn't it?
4: Okay, you're the boss. Excuse me.
5: Of course.
2: Now, where would you like to begin, Miss Dilson? Ask anything you want.
5: Well, Mr. Tracy, I'm afraid I don't even know enough to know how to ask an intelligent question.
2: Well, then let's start with what weather forecasting is.
5: All right.
2: It's really not...